0: Queen on horseback. Big secret. Shh, Mrs. Fawlty. Shh.
1: Well, give it to me. I'll give it to you.
2: Good afternoon, Miss Gatsby. Good afternoon, Miss Tibbs.
3: Good afternoon.
2: Good afternoon.
3: Good afternoon.
0: First, they give me a room without a bath. Then there's no lavatory paper.
3: Would you like some of ours? We need an extra supply.
2: Yes. Would you like some of ours?
0: Hello? Yeah. There's no paper in my room. Why don't you check these things? That's what you're being paid for, isn't it?
1: Well, we don't put it in the rooms.
0: What?
1: Well, we'll keep it in the lounge.
0: In the lounge?
1: I'll get you some. Do you want plain ones or ones with our address on it?
0: Address on it?
1: How many sheets? And how many are you going to use?
0: Manager!
1: Well, just enough for one party.
0: Manager! Manager!
4: Yes? Testing.
0: I've never met such insolence in my life. I come down here to get some laboratory paper, and she starts asking me the most insulting, personal things I've ever heard in my life.
1: I thought she wanted writing paper.
0: I'm talking to you, what?
4: What?
0: Are you deaf? I said, I'm talking to you. I've never met such insolence in my life. She said people use it in the lounge.
4: Yes, she's
0: then
4: thought...
0: She starts asking me...
4: No. Oh, please, listen. No, please. I can explain. About. No, you see, she thought you wanted to write.
0: Wanted to fight? I'll give her a fight, all right.
4: No. Wanted to write.
0: What?
4: Wanted to write on the paper.
0: Why should I want to write on it?
4: I'll have some sent up to your room immediately.
0: Manuel? That doesn't work either. What were you saying?
4: Turn it on.
0: What?
4: Turn it...
5: She no hear him. So Mr. Fawlty write on paper in letters.
0: I can't read that. I need my glasses. Where are they?
1: They're on your head, Mrs. Richards.
0: I've lost them. Oh, they're the only pair I've got. I can't read a thing without
4: Excuse
0: them.
4: Excuse me.
0: Now, I had them this morning when I was buying the vase.
1: Mrs. Richards!
0: I had them at tea time.
4: Mrs. Richards, your glasses are there.
0: There? Well, who put them in there?
4: No, on your head!
0: What?
4: On your... No, on!
1: I'm sorry about that, Mr. Manuel asked me to give this to you.
4: What? Oh, thank you for it. Not a word to the dragon, eh?
1: Oh, Manuel, get some blue paper, muchos, for 22.
0: Are you blind? They were on my head all the time, didn't you see?
1: Yes.
0: Didn't God give you eyes?
1: Yes, but I don't use them because it wears the batteries out.
0: Send my paper up immediately.
4: Do you like Caballero Rusticana, Terry?
6: Oh, I never had it, Mr. Fawlty. You're in a good mood, Mr. Fawlty.
4: Had a little bit of luck on the GGs, Terry. Not a word of the trouble and strife, eh?
5: But just then, Mrs. Fawlty come into kitchen.
2: You seem very jolly, Basil.
0: Hmm?
2: You seem very jolly.
4: Jolly?
2: Yes, jolly. Sort of happy.
4: Oh, happy. Yes, I remember that. No, not that I noticed, dear. I'll report it if it happens, though.
2: Well, you look happy to me, Basil.
4: No, I'm not, dear.
2: All that dancing about, singing and rubbing your hands.
4: No, just my way of getting through the day, dear. The Samaritans were engaged.
2: I thought maybe you were in love.
4: Only with you, light of my life.
2: Or well, had a bit of luck or something. Did Mr. Hawkins deliver the tonics, Terry?
6: Yes, he did, Mrs. Fawlty.
0: Oh, your horse is weaned,
4: Shh, Manuel. You know nothing.
0: You always say, Mr. Fawlty, but I learn.
4: What?
0: I learn.
4: No.
0: I get better.
4: No, you don't understand.
0: I do.
4: No, you don't.
0: I do understand that.
4: You know nothing about the horse.
0: I know nothing about the horse.
4: Yes.
0: Which horse? Which horse I know nothing?
4: My horse, Nitwit.
0: Your horse, Nitwit.
4: No. Dragonfly.
0: It won.
4: Yes, I know.
0: I know it won, too.
4: What?
0: I put money on for you. You give me money, I go to betting show.
4: Yes, I know.
0: Why you say I know nothing?
4: Look. You know the horse?
0: Nitwit or Dragonfly.
4: Dragonfly, that isn't a horse.
7: You're the nitwit.
5: What is Whitney?
7: It doesn't matter. Look, it doesn't matter. Oh, I could spend the rest of my life having this conversation. Please, please try to understand before one of us dies. I can't. You're going to forget everything you know about Nitwit.
8: No, no. Dragonfly.
7: Dragonfly, yes.
8: See, see, see. Eventually.
7: What?
8: Eventually. At the end.
7: No, no, no, no. Forget it now.
8: Now?
7: Well, pretend you forget.
8: Pretend?
7: What? Don't say anything to anyone about the horse.
8: I tell Polly.
7: What? Oh, that's all right, but don't tell anyone else. Not even me. You know nothing.
9: Sir, don't do it again. Yes, sir?
10: It's Mrs. Richards.
9: The fatal accident?
10: She's had some money stolen. Basil, you've got to help me handle this. She's in a frightful state. I can't get a word in edgeways. She's had £85 taken from her room. I've said we'll search everywhere, but she insists that we send for the police. What do you do with someone like that? It just keeps on.
9: Mrs. Richards, how very nice to see you. Are you enjoying your stay?
11: There's no need to shout. I have my hearing aid on.
9: Oh.
10: Mrs. Richards, I've explained to my...
11: I've just been up to my room. £85 has been taken from my bag, which I had hidden under the mattress.
9: Oh, yes?
11: It's a disgrace. I haven't been here a day. What sort of staff do you employ here?
10: Mrs. Richards.
11: If you knew anything at all about running a hotel, this sort of thing wouldn't happen. Well, what have you got to say for yourself?
5: And Mr. Fawlty played trick on her. He pretended to say something, but really, he made no sound.
11: Wait. I haven't got it turned up enough.
10: Basil.
7: I said I should go!
11: Has it come away?
10: Did you bang your head?
11: Yes, yes.
10: Oh, dear. Let me have a look.
9: You better go and lie down before something else happens.
11: Why don't you call the police?
10: No, we will the moment we've searched the room.
11: My money's been
10: yes,
11: taken.
10: Yes, I know. Try not to speak.
9: Is this a piece of your brain?
11: £85. Take my arm. I don't need your arm. Thank you.
9: Down the stairs? Oh, well, don't stop when you get to the basement. Keep straight on. Give my regards to the Earth's core.
11: Are you sure you can manage?
9: And if you give us any more trouble, I shall visit you in the small hours and put a bat up your nightdress. Oh, that was fun, wasn't it, dear? The odd moment like that. It's almost worth staying alive for, isn't it? It's nice to share a moment like that, isn't it, dear? It's what marriage is all about. I know, I read it on the back of a matchbox.
10: Basil,
9: seriously, Sybil, do you remember when we were first manacled together? We used to laugh quite a lot.
10: Yes, but not at the same time, Basil.
9: Oh, that's true. That was a warning. Mate. Should have spotted that, shouldn't I? Zoom! What was that? That was your life, mate. Oh, I was quick. Do I get another? Sorry, mate. That's good luck.
10: Basil.
9: Back to the world of dreams. Yes, dear?
10: What are we going to do?
9: Give it another 15 years?
10: About the money. Do you think
9: she's left it in her room or dropped it or eaten it or something. We'll get Manuel to go through the room. Polly can check the lounge.
10: Wait a moment. I saw Polly with some money just now.
9: Well, there you are.
10: It was quite a bit, too. She was counting it in here.
9: Well, it's probably hers.
10: No, she's been very short lately, Basil. I'll ask
9: her. Well, you can't just ask her like that, Sybil.
10: Why not?
9: Well, it would be terribly rude asking someone if money is theirs. So that would be so embarrassing.
10: Rubbish, Basil.
9: Hello, Fawlty Towers. Polly Sherman? Yes, certainly. I'll get her straight away. Hang on.
10: Polly.
7: Terry, where's Polly?
12: Yeah.
7: Polly, she saw you with the money.
10: What?
7: Sybil, she saw you counting the horse money. She's just coming to
9: Oh, hello, dear. Here she is. Found her in here. But as I was just saying, Polly, my wife would like to have a word with you about a slightly delicate matter.
10: It's not delicate, Basil. Don't be silly. He thinks it's embarrassing for me to ask you about that money I saw you with earlier on in the office. I wondered if someone had handed it in. Mrs. Richards has lost some.
1: The money? In the office?
10: You were counting it, weren't you? Did someone hand it in?
1: Oh, no. No, it's mine.
10: Yours?
1: I won it.
10: You won it?
1: On the horse Mr. Fawlty got a tip on. I hope you don't mind.
9: No, not at all.
10: I didn't know you bet on the horses, Polly.
1: Oh, I don't. Only I was in the town and I passed the betting shop and I thought, well, why not?
9: Well, why not indeed, eh? Jolly good question, eh? Yeah? But you didn't let me put something on, really. Realise how much we would have won? £75 for a £5 stake? Still, you know best.
10: Those were the odds, were they, Basil?
9: Yes, that's right, yeah. 14-1. I listened in on the wireless just to make sure it had triumphed. Enjoy your winnings, Polly.
1: Thank you.
10: Polly?
1: Yes, Mrs. Fawlty.
10: What was the name of the horse?

0: down from bundle. Mrs. Richard, very suspicious lady.
1: What's that?
2: This is mine.
3: What's that, Basil?
4: It's mine.
1: What?
4: It's the money I won on the horse.
5: That's right. Polly asked me to put it in the safe for her. So that's all sorted out. And this is your money, Polly. This is your beautiful vase, Mrs. Richards.
2: Fonzie, you did give me that money. You won it on that horse.
1: That cost £75.

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1: We present Allison and Maud by Sue Lim. Denise Coffey and Miriam Margolyes. Episode 2, Agenda, Agenda.
2: We've got to treat her like any other guest.
3: Oh, right. Just the usual amount of anthrax on the cold plates, then.
2: Yeah, don't be childish, Maud. I don't see why we should panic just because she's Bernard's mother.
3: Oh, quite. Oh, it's a bit fishy, if you ask me.
2: What's fishy?
3: I reckon Bernard's got a secret agenda.
2: What on earth do you mean?
3: I think he's invited her here to give you the once-over.
2: What?
3: Well, you and Bernard have always had a little thing going, haven't you?
2: Lord, don't talk rubbish. We most certainly have not.
3: Well, I think he wants to see if you and she get on.
2: What an absurd idea.
3: Well, now look, any woman who takes Bernard's fancy has got to get on with his mum, right?
2: Bernard's fancy, indeed. I don't think he's got a fancy.
3: I've seen the way he looks at you.
2: What do you mean?
3: Mark my words, he's bringing his mother here for a reason.
2: Nonsense. He's got damp and decay behind his dago, Maud. That's why he's bringing his mother here, to escape from the noise of the workmen. Oh, my God.
3: What?
2: Mullet was going to come today to start work on that path.
3: Oh.
2: We can't have him making a terrible racket right under her bedroom window.
3: God, yes. And there's always the chance she might want to take a stroll in the garden.
2: A stroll?
3: Oh, yes. Bernard's mother was quite sporty in her time, you know. Daddy said she used to be the Norwich Penguins' breaststroke champion just after the war.
2: Oh, my God. She'll have to walk past the dustbins then. And they've been pongy ever since we had that crab.
3: Now, calm down.
2: I'll see to the dustbins. You go down and make sure Daddy's clean and decent.
3: What?
2: And if you see Mullet, tell him to go away.
3: Oh, don't panic.
2: And make sure she's got a rug to put over her knees in case there's a drop.
3: She's panicking.
4: She arrived yet?
3: No, they're due in half an hour. I just came down to borrow your rug.
4: What rug?
3: The tartan rug you bought in Kirriemuir, Daddy.
4: It wasn't Kirriemuir, it was Dunkeld.
3: Where is it?
4: On the 453, just north of Manicky Brook.
3: No, where's the rug?
4: It's usually over the back of my chair.
3: Oh, God. I'll just go and look under the bed.
4: I want you to trim my moustache.
3: What?
4: I look like that chap who used to breed roses, with a handlebar moustache.
3: Oh, wait. Oh, yeah. You sat out in the garden yesterday. Yes, I can see it now. It's out there.
4: What?
3: The rug is out in the garden. Half a tick.
4: One across. Not complete.

0: serves meat complaints. Grouse? How many litters is grouse? 1, 2, 3. Oh, damn it! Oh,
1: good news is, I found your rug. But the bad news is, the cat next door's peed on it.
0: I can't stand cats. Wish I had a shotgun sometimes.
1: I'll have to wash it.
0: What do you want the blessed thing for, anyway?
1: It's for Bernard's mother. I'll have to wash it. Oh, reminds me of a lion that used to visit our compound.
0: I want you to trim my moustache.
1: What, now?
0: I don't want Hilda to see me looking like this. She won't recognize me. I look like one of those old tribesmen in Afghanistan.
1: Well, look, Daddy. I'll just pop upstairs and put this rug in the washing machine, and then I'll come down and trim your moustache. You get the scissors.
0: Where are they?
1: Oh, don't ask me. I inherited your untidiness, remember?
0: Oh, no.
2: Pop.
1: Hang on. Oh, Mr. Mullet.
3: Your sister's getting very agitated about your bike, miss.
1: My bike?
3: She says it's making the front area look untidy, and she's asked me to move it round the back if it's all the same to you.
1: Well, get on with it then.
3: I can't, miss, being as it's locked up to them railings, see? If you just give me the key, I'll have it unlocked in a jiffy.
1: Oh, keys. Where is Alison?
3: She's round the side, miss, disinfecting the dustbin. Getting in a bit of a tiz, if you ask me.
1: Keys. Oh, damn and blast the blinking things. Oh, they must be up in my bedroom.
3: Shall I go up and have a look for you, miss? Being as you're a bit busy down here.
1: No, thank you. All right. Something else, too. Oh, God, they're early. Oh, well, my bike will just have to stay where it is.
3: Oh, if you ever need your chain cut in, miss, don't forget I've got a set of lappers at home as can easily rise to the challenge.
1: Thank you. Keys.
4: Dan, I forgot to ask what sort of tea she likes. Mm. She seems to be a Darjeeling sort of person, don't you think, Maud?
1: Eh?
4: Oh, no, we've run out of Darjeeling. Maud, quick. Nip into town on your bike and get some more Darjeeling.
1: I can't. I've lost my bike keys and it's locked to the railings.
4: Oh, no, damn it. You're such an idiot. She'll have to have Ceylon, then.
1: What was I wearing yesterday?
4: How should I know?
1: Well, the keys might be in the pocket. Wait, it was raining. Yes, I think it was my fluorescent anorak.
4: Oh, shut up about your anorak, Maud. I'm getting one of my headaches. It's for stress.
1: Oh, sit down, relax.
4: Oh.
1: I'll make the tea.
4: Oh.
1: Now, do you want ordinary tea with us, or would you prefer one of your herbal jobs?
4: I don't think I can face tea of any sort, Maud. Thank you. I'll just have a glass of water.
1: Righto.
4: Not tap water.
1: What?
4: The Malvern spring water in the fridge.
1: Oh, sorry.
4: Tap water's full of chlorine. It's not sparkling water, is it, Maud?
1: Yes, it's very healthy. Give your whole immune system a hell of a kick, I'm sure.
4: I can't have sparkling water.
1: What?
4: My colon is ultra-sensitive. If I have a glass of sparkling water, we'll never hear the end of it.
5: Alison?
4: Ah, Bernard, how is she?
5: Oh, fine, fine, thank you. Settling in nicely. Unpacking.
4: Would she like her tea down here or up in her room?
5: I think Mother would be happier just staying up there for the time being, if that's all right.
1: Oh, fine, I'll take a tray up.
4: Could she rise to a crumpet, or would she prefer an Eccles cake?
5: Well, she usually just has a biscuit at this time of day. I don't suppose you've got any oat flips.
4: Oh, dear, we haven't. Maud, could you just nip into town on your bike and get some oat flips?
1: I told you, I've lost my bike keys.
5: Oh, please, don't go to any trouble. Tomorrow will be fine for the oat flips.
4: Was it 3 days your mother was going to stay, Bernard?
5: Well, it rather depends on how the damp and decay people get on. They've got to strip off my dado first.
4: Mm.
5: And goodness knows what they'll find behind that.
4: Well, she'll be welcome to stay as long as she likes. I do hope she'll be comfortable here, Bernard.
5: Oh, undoubtedly. There was just one thing.
4: Yes?
5: Do you not have satellite television?
4: Good heavens, no.
1: I told you we should get satellite, Alison. Think of the wrestling.
4: Do you have satellite television then, Bernard?
5: Oh, yes. Mother likes nothing more at this time of day than to put her feet up with a packet of oat flips and Ricky Lake.
4: What What's Ricky Lake?
1: It's a chat show. All these people with personal problems come on and beat one another up and the audience yells for blood.
4: Perfectly frightful. Like that appalling Jerry Springer thing you watch, Maud.
1: Springer, Alison. Like the Spaniel.
4: I'm sorry, Bernard, but I've never seen this Ricky Lake person, and left to my own devices, I'd give him a very wide berth.
5: He's a woman, actually.
4: Oh, dear. These Americans. They're so very cavalier with their names and their sexuality.
1: Yes. If Bernard was an American, he'd probably be a transvestite called Mother of Pearl. Wearing a black suspender belt and 6-inch heels.
5: Really? That's an intriguing thought.
3: There you are, sir.
0: Very good, Mullet. Much better.
3: Funny things, moustaches.
0: You're a damn hand with the scissors, I'll give you that. I tell you what, just trim my eyebrows a bit whilst you're at it.
3: Right you are, sir. I done a topiary course a few years ago when me and Jason were thinking of going into the landscaping line. Of course, we was clipping balls and pyramids mostly then.
0: Oh, don't like the sound of that.
3: I grew a moustache once. That Che Guevara look, you know, sir, remember him?
0: Oh, some kind of freedom fighter, chappy.
3: Yes, I had one like his. One of the droopy ones. Now, yours is more the military look, and it's a nice shapely tash you got, sir.
0: Oh, thank you, Millet.
3: Halfway between Lord Lucan and Adolf Hitler. Not being funny, like.
0: Oh, I can't stand getting soup on it.
3: Oh, no, can't have that. There.
0: That's better. Don't it look like a blasted scarecrow? I haven't seen Hilda for over 50 years, you know.
3: That'll be in her 70s, I take it, then, sir.
0: Will she? Oh, I lose track. I still think of her as a racy young thing at 20.
3: I prefers the more mature lady myself. Take those two lovely daughters of yours. In their 50s, I suppose.
0: Oh, I suppose they must be.
3: The 50s is a dangerous decade, mind you. When my old Eileen went through the change, she got as wild she did. Oh, silly old devil. Went off down to Ipswich for a weekend and run a mark with her Barclay card. Took me 8 months to pay it all off. Oh, happy days. Going anywhere nice for your holidays, Mr. Butler?
5: She's dropped off.
4: Oh, bless her.
5: She always has a little ziz in the late afternoon. In fact, it can be a bit unnerving sometimes.
4: What do you mean?
5: Well, sometimes I find her slumped in front of the television and, you know...
4: Oh, absolutely. One's heart misses a beat.
5: But what really terrifies me is the possibility that I might predecease Mother.
4: Oh, dear. Yes, that would be frightful.
5: I can't bear the thought of her stumbling on my lifeless corpse. Stretched out on the kitchen floor, perhaps. Still clutching my tarama salata. And my eyes open in a kind of ghastly stare. Oh, dear. Oh, I can usually get her to stop by whispering something. Ashby de la Zouche.
4: Oh. What is it about Ashby de la Zouche?
5: I don't know. It seems to send her into a deeper level of sleep.
4: Perhaps it's the sibilance.
5: I beg your pardon?
4: You know, the sound of it. It sounds soft and gentle, like the wind sighing through willow trees. Ashby de la Zouche.
5: Father told me it was the only thing that worked, you know, before he died. Mm. And if I were to drop dead, the knowledge of Ashby de la Zouche would die with me.
4: It's most unlikely, though, Bernard. I don't think you're the coronary type.
5: I've been eating all this fish, tarama salata and tinned mackerel and so on, to unclog my arteries, you know. Mm. But it's given me such terrible reflux. I have to hold my breath when I kiss her goodnight.
4: She's a very lucky woman, your mother.
5: Well, what makes you say that?
4: Living with her son, whom she adores.
5: Well, we've always been close.
4: But have you ever considered, Bernard, that having such a very close relationship with your mother might, well, it might get in the way of your developing a relationship with a woman of your own age.
5: Oh, it's funny you should mention that, Alison. As a matter of fact, I have been thinking along those lines recently.
4: Oh?
5: Yes. I've been meaning for some time to do something about it.
4: Have you?
5: Yes. In fact, I've been waiting for an opportunity.
4: Really?
5: Waiting for the right moment to have a little word with you.
4: With me?
5: Yes. You're the ideal person to help me out.
4: Oh, Bernard, are you sure?
5: Oh, yes. I wonder if we might just have a private word somewhere.
4: Oh, Bernard, of course.
5: I'm almost completely sure Mother's asleep, but you can never tell. I wouldn't want her to overhear. It's rather a delicate matter, after all.
4: Oh, yes, of course, Bernard. Intimate. Private. Well, my room's just across the landing. Would you like to step in there for a moment?
5: Good idea. Thank you, Alison.
1: Daddy, what are you doing up here?
0: Coming up to see Hilda.
1: She's having a little nap. I told you, you could see her at supper.
0: Oh, I can't wait till then. Imagine to see the old girl. Oh, hello, Bernard. What do you think of my moustache?
5: Your moustache, Mr. Butler?
1: Daddy's had it trimmed in honour of your mother's visit.
5: Ah, very smart, yes.
0: Have you ever had a moustache, Bernard?
5: I did once consider facial hair, yes, when I was about 21. But after carefully weighing up the pros and cons, I decided it had political overtones of an undesirable left-wing sort.
0: Ah, oh, but the ladies, you know, you can turn their heads with a dashing moustache. You know what they say? A kiss without a moustache is like a boiled egg without salt and pepper.
1: I've never fancied men with moustaches, apart from Sir Edward Elgar. I think you're better off clean-shaven, Bernard. Sometimes you remind me of Cosimo de' Medici.
5: Oh, really, Alison? How interesting.
0: Of course, your father had a massive one, Bernard. So I think it's safe to say Hilda will probably appreciate mine. I'll just have a little peep. Hilda? Hilda?

0: Well, I think they'll be happy talking about the old days for some considerable period of time.
1: Yes. Come in, Werner. Yes. Make yourself at home. Shall we sit on the bed?
0: Oh.
1: Oh, I do apologise for my dressing gown. I've always fancied a camel one, you know, like Lord Peter Wimsey.
0: Lord Peter Wimsey?
1: That aristocratic detective, you know, in those books by Dorothy L. Sayers.
0: Oh, you're so well read, Alison.
1: Oh, hardly. If only I had more time. Tempus fugit, you know.
0: You have a way with words.
1: Oh, I wouldn't say that.
0: Oh, yes, you have, Alison. You can be quite eloquent at times.
1: Oh, no, Bernard, please.
0: Well, that's why I thought of you.
1: You thought of me?
0: Yes. When I began to consider the idea of forming a relationship with somebody...
1: You thought of me, Bernard?
0: Yes. You're the ideal person to help me out with my advertisement.
1: What advertisement?
0: I'm going to put an ad in the Lonely Hearts column of the Evening News.
1: You're going to advertise?
0: Yes. The rates are fairly reasonable, I believe.
1: You're going to advertise for a
0: lady companion, yes.
1: Oh!
0: Do you mind if I just run it past you? I've got a draft in my wallet somewhere. Yes. With your literary skills, you see, Alison, I thought you'd be able to knock it into shape.
1: I'm afraid I have no experience whatever at that kind of thing.
0: Tall, slim, attractive gentleman, 50s, GSOH, solvent, lives with his mother, interested in wining and dining, golf and tropical fish, seeks buxom lady, 30s to 40s, for days out and nights in, and what follows naturally. Then there'll be the box number, of course. I'm not having people ringing me up at home. Mother might answer, and then all hell could break loose. Do you think it's all right?
1: All right? It's rather a lot to take in, all of a sudden, like
0: this. Shall I read it out again? Tall...
1: No, there's no need for that, Bernard.
0: I did hesitate to describe myself as attractive, but everybody seems to do it.
1: Oh, shouldn't worry about that. What does GSOH stand for? Good state of health?
0: Goodness. Perhaps it does. Well, I'm not sure, to be honest. I had assumed it meant good sense of humour. Personally, I think a good sense of humour is the only basis for a relationship. Do you think I should describe myself as fun-loving?
1: That might be going a bit far.
0: I just thought... In case somebody else doesn't know what GSOH stands for.
1: No, I'm sure that's all right. It's the description of your lady friend, your potential lady friend, that worries me.
0: Well, what's wrong with it?
1: Well, for a start, are you really looking for somebody in their 30s or 40s?
0: Oh, yes. That would be about right, I think. Somebody a little bit younger.
1: I see. So, somebody in their 50s you would consider as past it, I suppose.
0: Oh, I don't think I could grapple with the menopause, Alison. Not at my time of life.
1: And what about this word, buxom? That sounds... Well, it sounds awful, Bernard, if you'll forgive me. It sounds, well, it sounds as if you're looking for somebody with an enormous bosom, to be honest. Almost as if nothing else really matters.
0: Yes.
1: Ah, right, well... In that case, I don't think anything I could say could possibly improve your advert, Bernard.
0: Really, Alison? Oh, thank you very much.
1: Not at all. Though I'm not sure it's right to mention that you live with your mother. It might put them off, all these bosomy ladies with fun-loving GSOH.
0: Ah, no, I mentioned mother deliberately, you see, because I'm hoping that the lady in question will sympathise with my situation. Perhaps, who knows, she might even have an elderly parent herself.
1: Might she?
0: Oh, yes. I wouldn't rule it out. I'll insert it a week on Friday, then, if you think it's all right.
1: Oh, yes. I wouldn't hold back. Go for it.
0: And I'll give you a call, shall I, and tell you when it's going to be in case you'd like to buy a copy and see it.
1: Thank you, Bernard. Very thoughtful of you. And who knows, I might even be tempted to reply.
0: You? reply? Well... Oh, that would be a turn-up for the book, and no mistake. Oh, theory, dearie me.
2: Oh, hello, Danny. Just been talking to Bernard's mother? Lovely to see her again.
1: Had fun catching up?
2: With all that trouble to trim my moustache, only to find she's grown one herself.
1: Ah, oh well.
2: What?
1: It's a Swahili proverb, Daddy. It means a mango is similar to a banana.
2: But the Dickens...
1: Well, you know, something is better than nothing, eh?
2: Oh, I suppose so.
1: That's right. I bet you had a nice chinwag, though, I'm sure.
2: I don't know. I had to sit through a lot of sanctimonious drivel about Bernard's late father.
1: Well, you must make allowances. A widow's privilege.
2: Oh, don't recall her being so damn besotted with him when he was alive. Still, she's keen on crosswords.
1: Ah, you can do a crossword with never a crossword, eh?
2: She helped me out with meat complaint. Four letters, beef, of course.
1: Ah, yes.
2: What's for dinner? I wouldn't say no to a steak and kidney pie.
1: Oh, sorry, Danny. Strict instructions. She can't cope with red meat, so it's haddock mousse tonight. Well, she's eaten all her bacon, and she says she slept like a top.
3: Thank God for that. I wish I could say the same.
1: Oh, what's up?
3: I'm absolutely shattered. I didn't sleep a wink last night. I dreamt I was running through Venice trying to find a lavatory.
1: Oh, goodness. Oh, I'm sorry. Okay.
3: Oh, for goodness sake, go to hell. Abbeyfield Guest House.
4: No, I'm sorry, we don't. Try ringing the tourist office. 727-927. No, 927. 727-927. Same code, yes, that's right. Good luck. Goodbye.
3: Good riddance. Special offers, my foot.
1: Mr. Mullet!
3: Mr. Mullet!
5: How do?
3: What are you doing here? I thought I explained yesterday that we can't get to grips with the crazy paving until after Mrs. Tort has gone.
1: What's all this about crazy paving?
3: I can't bear that crazy paving in the back garden. It's driving me insane.
5: So we're going to replace it with a bit of gravel, miss.
3: A nice sinuous gravel curve, Maud. Crazy paving is so outré.
1: Well, I think we should replace it with crazy golf.
3: Don't be so stupid, Maud.
1: What?
3: A potting green in the back garden? How can you be so vulgar?
1: Golf isn't vulgar.
3: Take Hilda her toast, Maud. It'll be stone cold.
1: All right. She likes it cold, by the way.
3: Right. Now, Mr. Mullet, I'm afraid we'll have to put the crazy paving on the back burner till Friday.
5: Yes, miss, I know. I've just brought my lappers along today, look, to do the honours with your sister's bike.
3: Well, what about Maud's bike?
5: It's still chained to the railings, look, and she's lost her keys.
3: Oh, for goodness sake. Maud is so disorganised, it drives me mad sometimes.
5: Not like you, eh, miss? You're the organised one, if you don't mind my saying so. You got a genius for admin, if you ask me.
3: Thank you. But it takes its toll.
5: Of course, ladies are better than men when it comes to details, I reckon. They can keep their eye on the ball, whereas a man would get distracted, if you get my meaning.
3: Yes, I think you may be right. Well, I must get on, Mr.
5: Take Mrs. Thatcher, miss. In them days, the country was run good and proper, in my view. She wouldn't stand no nonsense, would her?
3: Well, possibly. I make it a rule never to discuss politics, though. Too controversial.
5: Oh, bless, yes, miss. Although, just permit me to say, if you don't mind, you reminds me a bit of Mrs. Thatcher, like your side view, your profile I'm talking about now, miss.
3: Mrs. Thatcher?
5: Yes, I reckons you'd be the spitting image, your old Mrs. Thatcher, if you got your hair cut and smartened yourself up a bit, look.
3: Well, everyone has their own style, don't they? I've always preferred the natural, airy feel. Loose linen is so much more healthy. And liberalism, if you really must know, is my political, and some would say spiritual, home.
5: Is it now?
3: Hmm.
5: What about the other Miss Butler, then?
3: Maud? I don't think she has any time for party politics. Temperamentally, I feel she inclines to dictatorship, to be honest.
1: She wants a wet one. She's got marmalade on her thumb. Where are they?
3: Upstairs in our bathroom behind the... No, I'll go.
5: Right, miss. I brought my lappers, and if you say the word, I'll cut through that chain of yours in no time.
1: Oh, thanks, Mr. Mullet. Yes, I suppose it would be sensible. I still haven't found my keys.
5: Ah, I brought you a little something, miss. You need never lose your keys again.
1: What?
5: It's a beeping key ring, miss.
1: Oh, A beeping...
5: When you loses your keys, you only have to whistle, and it makes a beeping noise.
1: My God, how marvellous!
5: Here we are. Now, give it a try. If you don't want to whistle, you can shout. Now, look.
1: Oh, fantastic. Let me have a go. Kiri, Kiri, Kiri, come on. Walkies, where are you?
3: What a terrible racket.
1: Well, Mr. Mullet's given me a beeping key ring. Look, I'll never lose my keys again.
3: Stop. It'll give me a migraine. Oh, Mort, we've run out of wet ones. I want you to nip into town and get some oat flips and a Ricky Lake video.
5: I'll just get going with my lappers then.
6: And is your guest house? Oh, hello, Bernard. I see. Yes, why not?
1: Go for it, Bernard, I would. All right, bye. Bernard's taking advantage of his mother's being here, and he's nipping off on a 2-day golfing break to Bredsall Priory.
3: What a diabolical liberty.
1: Oh.
2: Where's Hilda? I want her to give me a hand with my crossword.
3: Just finishing her breakfast, Daddy. Just hang on a few minutes.
2: Number four.
3: Well, give her time to, you know, visit the bathroom.
2: All right. Shrove Tuesday Festival 5-4.
3: Oh, pancake day.
2: What the devil's that?
3: What's Maud's beeping key ring? Oh, for God's sake, I could murder Mullet.
2: Can't be pancake day, too many letters. Trouble is, I've lost my thesaurus.
3: Maybe we can get you a beeping thesaurus, then.
2: Shrove Tuesday Festival 5-4.
1: Mardi Gras.
3: I can kill Bernard.
2: Well, where am I? 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

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The cast was Denise Coffey as Alison, Miriam Margolyes as Maud, Joss Ackland as Father, Chris Emmett as Mullet, and Jeffrey Whitehead as Bernard. 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

0: I cleaned 4 houses in this street. 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It's Monday morning, so I'm outside number 25. The McDonald's. 2 parents, 3 kids. Anna's 10, Evie's 16, and the eldest boy, Rory, he's 18. He's away in Glasgow now. Economics. I've been cleaning this big, drafty Victorian house for over 10 years. I answered an ad. Lady wanted for light household duties. Light? Some chance. I bought myself a motorbike earlier this year. I was fed up with them buses. Well, they all love it here in the lane. It makes me seem exotic. You should hear them talking about it on the phone. Sorry, that's my cleaning lady roaring off on her bike.
1: Sorry,
2: May. Daddy, could you put the kettle on, please? I'll be down in a minute.
1: Right, right. Still in your bed, no doubt.
2: Hi, Sally.
3: Hey, Anna, love.
2: Mum's just getting up now.
1: I figured that. What are you doing off school?
2: We have an exceptional closure day. Look, a fee is pressed.
1: Oh, take that thing out of my sight. Oh, God, I hit that thing to give me the willies. I don't know how you can touch it. It looks like a rat.
2: Don't be so mean, Sally. You're gorgeous, aren't you, Ophelia? Anna's going to be a dad.
1: Is it?
2: Simon showed me how to get them. Sweet. He knows all about hamsters. We married them as well. Simon knows all the words to get married with.
1: He knows more than his prayers, that, and he's a wee grander. 9 going on 90. Oh, we'll hear the excuses now for the reason this kitchen looks like Maggie's market.
3: Oh, hi, Sally. Oh, I'll just make some tea.
1: The kettle's on. Oh. I see you had people in last night.
3: I'm sorry about the mess, Sally. I meant to get up and load the dishwasher this morning, but I didn't get a wink's sleep last night. I'm so worried about this thesis. I've already had my deadline extended twice now. I'm still way behind.
1: How long have you been writing that thing?
3: 5 years now. It's not easy with 3 kids and living in a madhouse. Oh, I should never have agreed to 3 days lecturing.
1: Don't worry, you bother. Surely the bother's enough books for people to be getting on with. The shops are full of them, never mind this house.
3: Yes, but Nona's done an in-depth study of the premenstrual mood swings of Maud Gonne.
1: I'm sure there'll be a lot of call for a book on that, right enough.
4: Sally?
1: Yes, Evie, what is it?
4: Oh, my knickers are missed. Will you tidy them away?
1: I don't think I would describe those 2 spots as knickers. Bum freezers, I'd call them.
4: It's so I don't have visible panty line.
1: I washed a batch of them last week. I put them in your knicker drawer.
4: Well, they've gone.
3: You should be doing your own laundry, Evie. Sally has more than enough to do and so have I. You don't lift a finger. Your room is a total tip. I can't even see the carpet.
4: Good, it's a horrible carpet. Can't believe you made me get it.
3: Oh, you chose it. Anyway, don't change the subject. We were talking about your messy room.
4: You can talk. Sally does all the housework. You do nothing except sit at that stupid computer all day and ignore us. You shouldn't have had kids, Mum. You've obviously got no maternal instinct.
1: If you two are going to start one of your screening matches, would you mind getting out of my kitchen?
4: I'm going now.
1: What's that you're pinning in the fridge? I can hardly open the door for notices as it is.
4: This is my new dad. You needn't worry, Mum. I'm making all my own meals.
1: That'll be a first.
2: What does no crabs mean? We never have crabs.
4: No carbs, you dyslexic little brat. It's a new diet. Jennifer Aniston and Calista Flockhart are both on.
1: Oh, starvation then. Well, that's just put down in the dishes now for the last time. Will you all get out from under my feet?
4: What's that hamster up there?
2: It's a wee hammock.
4: Give me those back. You're a nasty wee twerp. That's a pair of my good knickers.
2: Mom, tell her she can't have them. It's Hamlet's new hammock. His is blue satin and his face is pink. They take naps in them in their cage.
4: Give me them. They're my good knickers. That's what they are. Right, Mum, you're just going to have to buy me new ones because I'm not wearing those again if that stupid little rat's been sleeping in them.
2: Stop calling him rat! I hate you!
3: Evie, Anna, please rats. Stop squalling! Anna, give Evie back her knickers and both of you go now and tidy your room so Sally can move her. Now! God! How can I get my mind on a higher plane when I'm sorting out knicker wars?
4: You are so selfish, Mum, sometimes. All you think about is your stupid thesis. I mean, who cares about bloody Maud Gonne and her stupid period? She's probably some fat old cow.
3: On the contrary, she was tall, slim and elegant. There are pictures of her on my desk.
1: Maybe she followed the no crab, Dad.
4: Oh, it's no carbs. I hate this house sometimes. I can't wait to get out of here next
1: year.
4: You're not
1: the only one.
4: Right, I'm going to my room. And as for you, you can stay out of it.
3: Tea, Sally. I'm having chamomile.
1: I'll take the instant coffee.
3: Oh, I stopped the coffee. I'm too sensitive to caffeine. I was getting anxiety attacks.
1: Yes, yeah, so I noticed. I didn't realise they were connected to the coffee.
3: You're early these days.
1: Oh, no, that bike's great. I gave that Bertha McClure one I left today. You know, she cleans across the street for the evenings. I think she just holds Pierce to my side, holding on to me. And she'll scream blue murder the whole way here. You'll hear us coming a mile away. She can get the bus home. There you are now.
3: That's an interesting looking man in Miss Black's garden.
1: Oh, that's her new lodger, Fintan Fanning. He's a singer over for the Castle Ward Opera. He's a lovely fella. I met him last week.
3: Oh, how long was he here for?
1: 8 weeks, I think. Mind you, I'm sure his head's turned with that Victor McVitie hanging around the house all day. You'd think his arse was welded to that seat in front of the teller.
3: Oh, isn't he ghastly? He's such a drip.
1: That's one word for him.
3: Miss Black was telling me all about him yesterday. She thinks he's an amazing poet. He writes in Ulster Scots dialect, Ullans, it's called. Oh, I must ask him to give me one.
1: Oh, why?
3: One of his poems to read in Ullans. Sounds a bit like a Ballymena accent, but it's all the rage. The Assembly is trying to promote it, you know. Get it on a par with Gaelic. Miss Black is getting Victor a grant to write a book of poems.
1: In Ullans? Must have been Ullans I heard him come off with when he banged his head in the cupboard door last week.
3: There's lots of interest in the revival of the language. He's fluent in it, allegedly.
1: Well, he sounds like Rob C. Nesbitt to me. He can't get that house clean since he moved in. He wouldn't even lift his legs to let you hoover.
3: Yeah, he is one of our more unusual lodgers.
1: I don't know what the point of him is. All that mad red hair. I think he dyes it.
3: Yeah, it is a rather startling shade of red.
1: Isn't it a pity he wasn't leaving after 8 weeks in Fintan's day? He's gorgeous, isn't he?
3: So that's Fintan Fanning. Rather dishy. He's quite famous. I read about him in the Belfast Telegraph. Eddie McIlwain had a big article about him. Apparently, he's into Eastern mysticism.
1: Is he? Eddie McIlwain? Get away out of that.
3: No, Fintan Fanning. Oh, maybe I should take in lodgers, Sally. The extra income would mean I could cut back on my lecturing time.
1: Claire, you need a lodger like you need a hole in the head. Sure, getting out of the house a few days a week does you good. You'd only have more time to fret about Maud Gawn's periods. Is he waving up?
3: Well, I think he's practising his Tai Chi. Look.
1: Oh. I'm sure you're right. Why don't you take your tea upstairs? I'll never get this read up.
2: Hello, Sally. Where's Anna?
1: She's up in her room. Clean your feet. Anna! Simon's here! Did your mummy give you a day off your books, then?
2: Yes. She says playing with my friend should be an integral part of the learning process.
1: Did she indeed? I'm sure she's right.
2: Simon, I was just going to get to you. How did this escape? I can't find him anywhere. Maybe he's trying to hide from his forthcoming responsibilities.
1: His what?
2: Hamlet's going to be a father. Ophelia is pregnant.
1: All right, and you think he ran away when he found out? Well, he wouldn't be the first man I knew to do that.
2: The first male, you mean? He's not a man, he's a hamster.
1: Why don't you go and tidy your room, Annie? You'll probably find him under the mess. Take Simon with you.
2: Sally, we need Hamlet here to help Ophelia with the baby. They're coming today, maybe.
1: Maybe he can't face to watch the birth, and I need a way to the pub with his mates.
2: Don't be so mean, Sally. Just think of poor Ophelia. She'll be a single mother.
1: Probably manage better without a man. Go on. Both of you, out of here.
5: Yes?
6: Hello, Sergeant Patterson and Constable McAfee. You are from the pub.
5: Is anything the matter?
6: We have a report that a man's been seen making obscene gestures from one of your back gardens into the park.
5: Oh. Oh, come on in. I'll just tell Mrs. MacDonald.
7: What is it, Sally?
5: It's the RUC. They say somebody's reported a flasher out the back.
3: Flasher? Oh, my God. Oh, my God. Oh, my God. Where are the kids? Where's Anna? Come in, please. Sally. Take them to the kitchen. I just don't hear the kids from the lane.
1: And that's her and Camomile.
5: Anna's upstairs with Simon and the hams. Just come on through the kitchen.
3: Thanks. Did he expose himself? I wonder what he was doing down the lane.
6: We're not exactly sure, love. Officer McAfee here took the call.
8: Yeah, a woman called to report the incident. She sounded a bit emotional, very deep voice. Said she nearly strangled her dog with a lead trying to escape.
5: Oh, who was it?
6: I'm afraid she didn't give her name. Sounded distraught. Hung up. Call box at the bottom of the street. We normally wouldn't follow up an anonymous call, except it's beside a school in a public park.
2: Oh, Anna's not outside. She didn't go to the park, did she, Sally?
0: You'd waited a minute. I was trying to tell you. She's in her room with that wee know-all Simon, looking for one of the hamsters.
2: Oh, thank goodness. Oh, I'm sorry, you'll have to excuse me. This is shocking news. My little girl is 10. A very impressionable child. Would you like some tea?
8: No, thanks. Oh. I haven't
2: time. Flasher! And from the lane as well. It's hard to believe. I mean, this is such a good area. We know all the neighbours well. We normally notice a stranger at the back end. When did it happen?
8: Well, we came up as soon as we got the report. Ed said it was an hour ago.
6: We have a description. He's tall, thin, black.
2: Black?
8: Turn the page.
6: All right. Black hair. Wearing pyjamas.
0: Easy to miss them.
8: Anyway, he was allegedly making rude gestures into the park from your garden. Well, if you don't mind, we'll go and take a look out the back.
2: Oh, Sally, men are sick. And today of all days, with a kid off school, bloody Kenneth Baker. Oh, I'm not sleeping in my bed until he's caught.
0: Kenneth Baker? Did they say that's who it was?
9: Sure, you never sleep anyway.
2: Honestly, Sally, it's a shame when children can't play out the back without fear of perverts and child molesters.
4: What are you rambling on about, Mum?
2: There's a flasher out the back.
4: Nice one. I'm away for a look. My mate Aaron said you can really undermine them by pointing at their willies and laughing.
0: I'm not going to get anything done today. Would you all clear out and let me finish this ironing?
2: Oh, Sally, put the kettle on, would you? I need to fix the chamomile.
0: You'll be going into a coma if you drink any more of that. I'm away to clear the front room. There's that many burned down candles in there. You'd think you had a power cut.
2: I suppose I'd better get back to Maud.
1: Evie, turn that music down. Anna!
10: Come here. Come here, listen.
1: Yeah, that's something scratching.
10: I think old Hamlet's got himself trapped down that pillar.
2: But how could he?
10: Well, these pillars are hollow. He must have got onto the floor in the upstairs drawing room and fallen down.
2: Oh no, Sally, he'll suffocate. Ophelia will be a widow.
10: God, you take after your ma. You turn everything into a drama. I'll get your dad's drill. We just need to bore a wee hole and get him out.
11: You'll have to be extremely careful. You could damage the pillow.
10: I thought you'd left, Simon.
11: No, Anna and I will watch him free Willy. It's a heart-rending story of a young boy's love for a wheel. Only £3.99, a spectacular saving on the original price. Even got it in Tesco's.
10: Aye, and I'm sure she was disappointed when she found out it was about a wheel. Is your daddy home?
11: No, just Mummy and the baby. They're having quality time together.
10: I'm sure they are. Here, keep your ear to that pillar in case he moves. I'll go and get that nice Fenton fella from next door. I'm sure he'd know the best way. It's very good of you to help, Fenton. All the men are at work.
12: I think Victor's there.
10: That's what I said. Anyway, you need a steady hand to do this.
12: It seems an awful pity to drill through this pillar. Are you sure it's wooden?
10: It is. The painter told me it was when the room got redone.
12: It's such a lovely feature.
10: I don't see the point of it.
12: I'll give it a go.
2: What are you doing?
10: You can't drill a hole in that pillar. This is a listed building, the only complete remaining Victorian terrace in Belfast.
11: I think you're fine, Mrs. McDonald. It's the only remaining residential one.
10: Shut up, Simon.
2: Hurry up, please. Hannah will be suffocated.
10: Suffocated? You're lucky I haven't suffocated her before now. There's no way. Your father will go mad.
2: You're a murderer.
10: Anna, it's a hamster. It's a few months old. That pillar is 170 years old.
2: Yes, Hamlet's just a baby.
11: Well, actually, he is only a few months old, but he's a fully mature hamster.
10: Look, Claire, Fenton was to drill a wee bit here at the back, then you could shove the wood back in and use wood fillers so you wouldn't see it.
2: Oh, Mum, please. Please, we're running out of time.
12: I'll try to keep the hole as small as possible.
10: All right. Try to be careful, will you?
12: It's not going to do it. I'm afraid we need a stronger bit.
11: My daddy has the biggest bit in the lane.
10: That must be nice for him.
2: Go and see if we can borrow it.
12: Well, this is certainly a bit different. Drilling for hamsters, and I thought Belfast would be dull.
10: Oh, it would wear you out, this lane. All the kids have menageries. This wee fella here, Simon, he's got a baby dinosaur.
11: I have an iguana.
12: An iguana?
11: Yes, it's a large arboreal lizard of the West Indies and South America. They can attain lengths of 5 feet or more. Thanks, Paul Diggy.
8: Aye, and if it attains another inch, it'll be looking a new cleaner. I never saw an uglier looking bacon anything. It'll make your flesh creep. I even prefer the parrot the twins have in number 31.
11: Chutney is a macaw, Sally.
8: Well, it looks like a parrot to me. I don't know what's wrong with the kids in this lane. Have they never heard of goldfish? Mind you, Miss Black would be better off the giant lizard than that Victor one. He makes the iguana look pretty.
12: He's not very friendly, is he?
8: Oh, you can say that again.
12: He seems to have an antipathy to opera singers. He's barely civil to me, but everybody else in the street seems very friendly.
8: Aye, they are. On this side, the oddies.
12: The oddies?
8: The odd numbers.
12: Ah.
8: Nobody ever bothers with the evens on the other side of the street. All the business goes on in the lane out the back.
12: How long have you worked here?
8: This house? Over 10 years.
12: Do you ever think of changing jobs?
8: Oh, aye, all the time. Ach, I suppose I'm used to it, and I'm not qualified to do anything else.
12: You can always go back to school. Adult education, I mean.
8: Oh, no, I was never very clever at school.
12: You seem very clever to me. I mean, they all seem so dependent on you.
8: Thanks. Well, as a matter of fact, there's a new agency opening, and
13: here we go. Oh,
3: this one should do the trick. The Saffron thinks it's insane to be drilling through the pillar.
11: Mum, we have to. We can't let him die.
12: Ah, yes, this is one of the new drills. Should do it.
11: This drill has a powerful 18-volt hammer action, variable speed, and includes a double-ended driver bit.
8: He swallowed a dictionary, and it's coming up in chapters.
12: Okay, here we go. Anna, I think you'd better put your hand in and see if you can fish him out. Oh, that's it. Yep. Oh.
11: Oh, no, it's a hammock. Look, it's a little mouse.
3: Oh, ah!
11: It's only a field mouse. Give it to me.
4: What is going on here? Anna, here's your bloody smelly hamster cat. It was in my knicker drawer. It's pretty crapped all over my underwear. I'll need to disinfect them now. I could catch rabies, you know. What?
12: We've just spent an hour trying to get him out of the pillar.
4: Any particular reason?
3: Anna, honestly, I am so behind in my work as it is.
11: I'm sorry, Mum. I must have left him there when I was getting the hammock for Ophelia.
4: Mum, can you please keep this little brat out of my room? There's no privacy in this house. Can you not read? There is a do not enter sign on my door.
8: I wish we were on the back door of this house.
3: Don't put that piece back yet, Sally. Listen, maybe we should get some mice poison first. Oh, honestly, I hope the pillars aren't crawling with mice. I thought you couldn't have mice in a house with a cat. So he's useless. All he does is pee in the guest room.
4: Yeah, that's right. Get rid of my cat when this wee brat has allowed the vermin in the house and breed them.
3: I didn't say we were getting rid of him. I merely said he was useless at killing mice.
4: Well, we got him from the McNamara's and they're vegetarians. So what do you expect? Maybe he just doesn't feel like committing mass murder to suit you.
3: Evie, please go. I'm starting to feel tense.
4: Yeah, don't worry. I'm going now.
3: I'm sorry, Fintan. Teenage angst and all that. Evie's very highly strung.
8: She must take after her father.
3: All those hormones flooding around don't help.
11: Is Evie taking steroids?
3: Go away, Simon.
11: I think you're all a bit tense.
2: Come on and finish watching the video, Simon.
12: Well, I better be getting along. I've got a rehearsal to go to.
8: Oh, here we go again. This place is worse than Shaftesbury Square on a Saturday night.
14: Hello. We've been to nearly every house. No luck. But Mr. McVitie from number 27 says he saw a man answering the description. Come in here. So you mind if we come in again?
8: Oh, not at all. Come on. We're all in here, drilling for hamsters.
6: All right. I'm sure you'd have noticed someone, especially since he was wearing pajamas. Sir, can I have your name and address, please?
12: My name and address? What's the matter?
4: Sir, could you tell us where you were about 2.5 hours ago?
6: And were you wearing those pajamas?
12: These aren't pajamas. I was in the garden of number 27.
6: In the garden? I see. And what were you up to in the garden?
12: I was exercising.
6: Ha! So that's what you call it. Exercising. Very interesting. Sir, I'd like to ask you to accompany me to Donegal Park.
15: Hey, wait a wee minute. What's he supposed to have done?
6: Well, madam, I'm afraid he fits the description of the person seen behaving irregularly in one of the back gardens.
15: Oh, hang on a wee minute, Sergeant. He was only practising his Shai Chi.
6: His what?
4: Do you mean Tai Chi?
15: Oh, that's it.
4: Oh, it's brilliant, isn't it? I've just started that myself. How long have you been doing it?
12: About 4 years now. I hate missing my class when I'm away. I have such a good teacher.
4: Oh, there's a really good class here in the PEC. I can get you a leaflet if you like.
6: Now, what does this Tai Chi look like?
12: You've done the bubbling well, haven't you?
4: Yeah.
12: Let's try that.
4: Okay.
8: Here we go. It's hard wearing a flak jacket, mind you.
12: It really helps my energy levels.
8: Maybe I should persuade Victor to take it up.
6: Well, I can't see how anyone could mistake that for flashing.
15: Did you say it was a woman who rang up?
8: Yes, we thought at first it might have been that owl doll who got her railings pinched last year.
15: Miss Black?
12: My landlady.
6: Aye, the one that was in all the papers. She had us tortured phoning up, on the phone every day, wanting to know our progress. She lives in this lane, doesn't she?
15: And she does, next door.
8: Except she hasn't got a Scots accent.
15: Aha. Who told you they saw somebody coming in here?
6: Mr. McVitie, that ginger fella next door. Right. And he has a Ballymena accent. Gotcha.
15: Ah, it's the bald Victor. Oh, he's one bad egg. And he's jealous of Mr. Fanning here.
6: Well, I think the matter's solved. Constable McAfee, I think we might just have another wee word with Mr. McVitie. Mm-hmm. Wasting police time is a serious matter. Goodbye now.
12: Goodbye. Yes.
8: Oh, I go to the Wednesday class at the PE Centre. I might see you there. Cheerio.
5: See yourselves out.
15: Oh, good.
5: Thanks very much,
15: Mike. They've gone.
12: Gosh, that was all a bit upsetting, really. I would hate the opera to get any bad publicity because of me. It helps me relax, you see, the Tai Chi.
15: Don't worry about it. Sounds like Victor was making trouble telling the police you'd been out in the garden. And then you standing there in your pyjamas.
12: Well, they're not actually pyjamas.
10: No, it's an Issey Miyake leisure suit.
15: Oh, well, whatever. They're very comfortable looking. Maybe I should get a pair to wear when I'm cleaning. Anyway, I was lucky that wee policewoman knew all about it.
12: I can't thank you enough, Sally.
10: Yes, we'll have to get along to the opera. Miss Black says it's a great production.
12: Perhaps I can arrange a few cups.
10: That'd be lovely. Tony and I'd love that.
12: And you, Sally?
10: I'm sure Sally wouldn't be into opera.
12: I have a feeling Sally might be a bit of an opera buff. Hey, Sally?
15: Oh, well, do a lot of screaming around the house. Go on, why not? I've never been.
12: Well, why don't you give it a try? This one has subtitles. Anyway, I'd better get a move on.
10: Bye, Fintan. Lovely to meet you. Oh, I should get back to the grindstone.
12: Goodbye. Thanks for sorting that out with the police.
15: Oh, you're welcome.
12: I'll see you. I'll let you know about the cops.
15: Bye-bye. Oh, poor old Fintan. I thought he was going to faint when the police asked him his name. He went as white as a ghost. He's the nicest lodger Miss Black's had, isn't he?
10: Oh, yes. Do you remember the two from last year? They drank all her good wine and left a case of Black Tower.
15: Oh, that was decent of them. I like Black Tower. All the same. You'd wonder how she can be bothered.
10: I think she likes the company. And I'm sure the money comes in handy. Although I'd be surprised if Victor pays much rent. Mm.
15: It sounds like he's been at the vodka again today.
10: Hello? Who? Hold on, please. It's for you, Sally. Someone with an American accent.
15: Oh, I'll just take that there out in the hall, if you don't mind.
10: No, not at all.
15: Hello? Sally O'Neill here. How did you get this number?
16: Hi, Miss O'Neill. I called your home and your son gave it to me. I told him it was urgent. I wondered if you could come in today for a further interview with us. We were real impressed with your last one.
15: What time?
16: 3 o'clock?
15: Oh, it'll have to be later. I don't finish work till 3.
16: Fine, let's make it 4 o'clock then.
15: I won't have time to get home and get changed.
16: Oh, don't worry about that. See you 4 o'clock.
10: Everything all right, Sally?
15: Yes.
10: That was an American accent, wasn't it?
15: Yes. Oh, God, well, all this fuss is me behind my work. I'll just finish the hoovering.
10: Right. Well, back to the study then.
15: That's me finished, Claire. I'll see you on Friday.
7: Thanks, Sally.
16: Hello, maids to order hygiene technicians. Can I help you?
10: Who is this, please?
16: He called me, love. Maids to order hygiene technicians.
10: What do you do?
16: We supply a cheerful maid to come to your home and clean it like never before, using only top quality products. Our employees are all picked for their cheerful dispositions and their love for domestic hygiene.
10: God, this woman sounds like a relative of Simon's.
16: Pardon?
10: Oh, thank you. I think I dialed the wrong number.
16: Okay.
6: There, they are. Sorry to interrupt.
10: Oh, hello, Trevor.
6: Nobody want this ham sandwich?
10: No, go ahead.
6: Thanks.
10: Simon's upstairs.
6: No. I'm not looking for him, but he has piano at 5. Send him in then. No, I'm just leaving in a notice for the next Residents Association meeting Thursday night.
10: Oh, it's not here, is it?
6: No, our house this time. One or two pressing items on the agenda.
10: I can guess. Miss Black's railings.
6: You're right. I couldn't have another bit of ham, could I? Saffron had marrow fritters for lunch.
3: Yeah, hang on, I'll make you one. I'm worried, Trevor.
6: What's up?
3: Sally's had a phone call.
6: Bad news?
3: Have you ever heard of Maids to Order?
6: Sounds like an escort agency.
3: Oh, my God. It couldn't be, could it? They told me they were hygiene technicians. Do you think that's a code for call girls?
6: That's probably their cover. They don't usually say what they do over the phone.
3: Oh, Trevor, I couldn't bear it if Sally were to leave us. I couldn't cope. The house would be impossible. I'm just not cut out for housework. It stifles my creativity.
6: To leave to become a call girl? It does seem out of character. Although, Saffron thinks Sally has been a bit different since she bought the motorbike.
3: Oh.
6: Maybe wearing all that leather has got her excited.
3: How long has Sally worked for you, Trevor?
6: It must be 8 years, since Simon was a baby. Why?
3: She's been coming here for over 10 years. Do you think we all pay her enough?
6: Yes, I'm sure we do. Twice the minimum wage. And she gets holiday pay and sick pay. Maybe she just needs an extra job in the evenings.
3: But an escort agency? She always says she's fed up with men.
6: Perhaps men aren't involved.
3: No. You don't think she could be...
6: A lot of women don't discover their true sexuality till later on. I've been reading a book of Saffron's. It's called Buried Feminine Sexual Urges, How to Bring Them to the Surface.
3: But Sally... You think Sally has come out? It seems so unlike her. I would have noticed.
6: She comes to us on Wednesday. I'll ask Saffron to try and find out by stealth. Saffron's good at that sort of thing.
3: Yeah, she is rather good at finding out other people's business.
6: That's a bit harsh, Claire. Saffron is just naturally interested in people. Anyway, perhaps the four houses who employ Sally could have a quick chat after the residence meeting. I have to go. I have to hand these leaflets out. See you later. Yeah. Can I take this ham sandwich with me?
3: Oh, yeah. See you.
17: Hi, Fenton. You off to your rehearsal?
12: Yes. I thought I might be able to catch a lift. I've always fancied myself on a motorbike.
17: Get on that helmet and climb in the back.
12: Maybe we have time for a cup of coffee. My rehearsal's at 4.
17: So's my appointment. Well, that'll be great, Fenton.
18: In Two Doors Down by Annie McCartney, Sally was played by Frances Tomalty, Claire by Marcella Reardon, Fintan by Jared Murphy, and Evie by Katie Gledhill. Trevor was played by Jared McSorley, Anna by Bethan Lloyd, and Simon by Patrick Gledhill. Other parts were played by members of the company. Two Doors Down was directed in Belfast by Tanya Nash.
19: I've been gardening in white gloves just to prove that dirt can't hide from New Tide. Tide's been intensified to bring you cleanness no other low-priced powder can beat. I'm going to hide these filthy gloves in the pockets of these cords. Too tough a test for a low-priced powder, not for New Tide. Now for those hidden gloves. How's that for cleanness? Proof that dirt just can't hide from intensified Tide. Try it.

0: I love so well.
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5: And what we're going to do for money if you lose your job?
6: How about you taking your turn to earn some?
5: You know there's no jobs round here for blokes like me.
6: For idle ones? No, you're right. Now come on, get in the car, I'm going to be late. You and old Kevin, out the house.
7: Oh, Mum, you're going to show me up in front of me mates.
6: You should have thought of that before you went AWOL yesterday, Kevin.
7: Oh, what am I supposed to do at school at 7:30? No one gets there that early.
6: Don't worry, it's all sorted. I should think you'll be quite busy.
7: Busy? Doing what? Oh, Mum, it's a flipping stupid idea.
6: Gary, will you get him in the car?
5: Kev, shift!
7: Flaming hell! I don't need an armed escort, you know.
6: The way you're going, Kevin, it'll be good practice for when...
8: Well, I had to eliminate you some way, so I could live.
9: I'm going out now and blow up every pole and wire I see. I don't care what happens to me, as long as you're all dead.
8: You haven't the strength. Why do you...
6: Get in the car, the pair of you.
10: It's early to be looking for business, isn't it, love?
11: Oh, get lost.
12: Instant wait.
11: I'm not telling you again.
12: Hey, Miss, remember us from last year, do you?
11: The spots look familiar, yeah?
12: Yeah.
11: Oh, come on, Bev.
5: Who was that on the phone, anyway?
6: Paul Newman.
5: Oh, very funny.
6: Who do you think it was? Me toy boy? He's the union rep.
5: Calling you at 7 in the morning?
6: They're privatising us, Gary. It's an emergency. You've not got a clue, have you?
7: It's all right, Mum. I'll get out here.
6: Kevin. Anyway, Paul
5: says that... It's Paul now, is it?
6: That, as we're a grant-maintained school, they can write what they want in the new kitchen contract. So... We just need to get them to write me and the girls in as the staff. Simple.
5: You reckon?
6: Here, slow down. Jo said she'd wait outside the superstore. What are you wearing?
11: Get lost!
6: Jo, get in here before you get arrested.
11: Oh, sorry, Bev. I thought it were more trouble.
7: I could nip out here, Mum.
6: You'll stay put.
11: Hiya, Gary. Kev.
7: Hiya.
5: Forget to put your frock on, did you?
11: Bit early for you, isn't it, Kev?
7: I know it.
6: I've arranged something special for our Kev, you know, to make it worth his while coming in.
11: Hey, you'll probably be the lollipop lady outside school, Kev.
6: Ha-ha.
11: Full of ideas, your mum.
5: Airbrain schemes, more like.
6: Joe, what have you come as?
11: Well, it gets so flipping hot in them kitchens, I'm hardly going to wear me thermals, am I?
6: Yeah, but nice if you wore something, though. There you go, love.

0: Thanks, Sheila.
1: You'd better get your overall on before Mrs. Allrenshaw sees you. She won't be happy you trolloping around in front of the kids like some go-go dancer.
0: Go-go dancer? You don't like me hot pants, then?
1: I think they're brilliant. Wish I had the figure for them. But not the red. It clashed with me varicose veins.
0: So what's your problem?
1: It's going to be easy enough to get rid of us without giving them any more reasons. Here, do you want one of Sophie's cornflake biscuit disasters from yesterday? I really like them.
0: No, sir.
1: I didn't sleep a wink last night. I've been that upset. I mean, you spend 25 years in their kitchen and they just chuck you on the scrap heap. I'll never get another job if I lose this one. I mean, a little cleaning job in the afternoons won't pay the bills.
0: Oh, here we go.
2: Johnny me.
0: Can we guess?
1: Bless her, she'll kill herself one of these days. You all right?
2: I've scratched me mud guard. Should have run the flaming thing over. Joe, what are you wearing?
1: We've done that, Sally. Come on, love.
0: We're just drowning our sorrows in a brew.
2: Ta, I know it didn't come in today. What's the point if they're going to get shot of us? Hope there's loads left in that pot. The bin men are just coming up the drive. Morning, girls.
3: Morning.
2: What you got to be so chirpy about?
4: A whole day away from the old man. Always lifts me spirits. And I've even managed to get Kevin to school. Stan's agreed to show him the ropes.
1: There you go.
4: Ta.
0: What? You want your Kev to be a caretaker?
4: Listen, I'll be happy if he's anything other than a lump of lard like his father. Anyway, I've been speaking to the union and they're going to back us. They reckon we'll probably keep us jobs, whoever takes over the kitchens, as long as the school makes it a condition of the contract.
1: Yeah, but what jobs and what pay?
4: I'm going to set up for us to see Mrs. Orr later. Oh. See what's what.
1: Good.
5: Morning, ladies. We wondered if breakfast at Beverly's was showing this morning.
4: Of course it is, Barry. Come on in. Joe, you couldn't do him some...
6: There were fireworks the very first night. Things that you should be afraid of, perhaps. For they might remind you of other more horrible things, but these... were beautiful rockets that...
2: to the highest bidder.
5: Oh, yeah? Happened to us 2 years back.
1: You know, I'd always find a use for you, Barry.
2: How about you lot kept your job?
5: Sort of. More hours, less money. We would have been for it ourselves if we'd realised.
6: Living of the rains and the dusts. And in the shadows, with bottles of assorted liquor at his elbow... the man in the Panama hat lit a Turkish cigarette and stared into the crowd.
1: Right, so, how about we go for it? Ourselves?
2: Yeah, what?
0: What did she say?
4: Look, Sheila, love, the sell-off's not a tragedy, so let's not turn it into a farce.
7: And I said to her, if I catch it on my grounds again, I shall call the dog warden.
4: Oh, I see.
7: Right, Kevin. If you plunge down the drainage hole while I shove the rod up from this end, we might just clear it. Come on, lad. Today, please. I haven't got time for messing about.
4: Yeah, but haven't you got any longer gloves?
7: We're cleared in a urinal. Not getting rid of nuclear blinking waste.
4: Yeah, but I might get some splashes up my arms.
7: Oh, get on with it, lad. Ready? Plunge. Oh. If your mates wouldn't spit the gum out while they're having a pee, then I wouldn't need to do this every few weeks.
4: Oh, what a stink. How can you...
7: If it's the only job you can get, you take it. I left school with no qualifications. I'm in no position to be fussy.
4: Oh.
7: Gotcha. Crikey. Look at that plug of chewing gum. No wonder it will blow.
4: Oh, flipping heck.
7: Oh. Come on, lad. Let's go and have some breakfast.
4: Oh, my God.
2: What's your sausage roll, Sally?
8: 89 degrees.
2: Sheila, how many of everything?
8: 100 ring donuts, 50 chocolate chip muffins, 50...
2: Joe, what you got?
3: 100 toast, 100 tea cakes.
2: And one tart. Right, girls, I hope you've all got clean drawers on, because I'm meeting Mrs. O after a break. Get a few things sorted.
9: Oh, that's
2: right.
9: Good.
2: And you, Joe, you'd better keep your overall on.
10: I'm really sorry, Mem. I've not been feeling well all morning. It's me, you know, morning sickness. And I've been so upset since yesterday. So's my Darren, but I wanted
2: Sophie,
10: to come in. I've just been throwing up all morning.
2: Sophie, what? Love, calm yourself down, love.
10: Okay.
2: You're here now. Catch your breath and go and get your hat and your pinny on.
10: Yeah, okay.
1: Hey, Soph, could you do us a favour after break and make another batch of your cornflake thingies? I've finished a lot.
10: Yeah, of course.
1: Oh. Thanks a lot.
2: Are you okay, Sheila?
1: Yeah, I'm fine. You're just a bit tired, that's all.
2: Well, you go home and you put your feet up. Hello?
11: Hi, Anne, this is Renee. Hey, have you heard?
2: Heard?
11: I mean about Travel in Time Incorporated. Trips to Rome in 21 BC, to Napoleon's Waterloo, any time, any place.
2: Renee, you're joking.
11: No, I'm not. Clinton Smith left this morning for Philadelphia in 1776. Time travel arranges everything. Oh, it costs a lot, but just think. To actually see the burning of Rome, Kublai Khan, Moses in the Red Sea.
2: That we're really not sure where this leaves us.
1: I don't know that myself, Beverly, but it's not all going to happen overnight. We will keep you fully informed about progress as it happens. So far, it's only a decision.
0: I've not been in your office before, Mrs. O, but I'd heard. You always get off with a sherry, you know, if you're important enough.
1: Oh, of course.
0: Joe,
1: yes. Oh, do excuse me. I assumed it was a little early, but you ladies have been up for hours already. Who's for a little amontillado?
10: No, not
0: we'll all have one.
1: Do you know, I remember hearing that the pubs around the old Billingsgate Market would open up very early for the fish traders and their wives.
12: I've never been called a fishwife before. But then again, I've never been treated like a slave to be bought and sold, neither.
1: Ladies?
2: Oh, what lovely tumblers.
1: Oh, yes, I'm afraid I'm a little short of sherry glasses at the moment.
2: Bet at the war.
11: Anyway, when I heard about this travel in time, I called Tom up at the office and told him all about it, and he was as amazed as I was.
13: Here was the chance that Roger and I had talked and prayed about for so many years. To run away from his work at the bomb factory and from mine at the...
2: contract with a new company, like. Old Dale School could insist that we're all kept on, at the same rates of pay and on the same hours.
1: Well, Beverly, we don't want to tie the new manager's hands behind the backs before they've even started, do we?
0: Depends what...
13: But you... Roger, Kristen...
11: Anne?
13: Roger, Kristen...
14: Roger Kristen. Mr. Roger Kristen, isn't it?
15: I'm afraid you're mistaken.
14: Mr. Kristen.
1: Me? If you wanted things kept exactly the same, you'd have to run the kitchen yourselves, really, ladies.
12: That's exactly what I've been telling them, Mrs. O.
1: Well, I didn't really mean it.
0: I don't think it's such a bad idea. Between us, like.
14: I thought I knew you because you did not pull your trousers up. Everyone does. If you don't, the trousers bag quickly.
15: Very interesting, Mr. Sims.
14: I'm a long way from home, Mr. Travis. And in need of company.
15: Mr. Sims, we have...
2: ...are out of this world. It's my Sanjay. He's shown me a secret knack. Oh, honestly, you've got one-track minds, you two.
0: Hey, I'll have some of them samosas for my lunch, Sal. Sort us a couple out, would you?
2: Okay, okay. Sophie, while you have.
10: Another sherry, please!
2: Not in your condition, you know.
16: Hey, I'm sorry, Beverly. But hey, I'm a little short of dinner, please. So you'll have to have...
14: 2155 AD.
15: What nerve! Him sitting there looking us up and down.
2: Mrs. WHO and the Board of Governors giving us the chop.
4: They think some company can do this cooking a lot cheaper.
0: Henry, the thing is, we reckon...
4: No, you and Sheila reckon no one else.
0: All right, me and Sheila reckon we might as well all step into boss's shoes ourselves and go for the contract.
9: You what? You lot run your own company? Oh, that's good. Oh, that's brilliant, that is. Oh, that's cheered me up no end. You!
15: And that thing about my pet.
4: She's worked here 12 years and it's the first time I've seen her laugh.
2: Oh, she's just like one of them laughing skeletons on the ghost train. She gives me the creeps.
10: I've suddenly lost my appetite.
12: She'll be the first to go when we're in charge.
17: Hello, it's Mrs. Ollerenshaw here, head teacher of Old Dale School.
15: Regrets. Everything we can't get in the future. Gave him away, too. Did you see all the bottles on the table he was sitting at? He's still testing us. He's not positive of us, not completely. And we can't run out now. We'll have to go to Acapulco leisurely.
13: Maybe he is sure of us, but he's just playing.
15: Nah, I wouldn't put it past him. He's got all the time in the world. Well, he could dally here for weeks and bring us back to the future 60 seconds after we left it. He might keep us wondering for...
17: Fudge.
12: Maggie, get Mr. Chislington down here and tell him to bring the Media Studies Department camcorder.
4: 20 large tins of baked beans, 15 of tomatoes. Come in! Oh, hello, Stan.
7: Bev, how's it going?
4: Oh, I'm just catching up on me orders now they've all gone home. How was my Kevin this morning?
7: I kept him busy.
4: Oh, thanks.
7: Kevin told me your bad news and was wondering if they set out about caretakers.
4: No, you're quite safe, Stan. It's just us for the chop. Nobody knows what's going to happen. Except Sheila, of course. She's got it all sorted out, some harebrained scheme where all of us girls get together and bid for the school catering contract.
7: That's a brilliant idea. You all know what you're doing. Been doing it before most of these kids were born. And you do it for them, not just for the money.
4: You've not been at Mrs. Old Sherry and all, have you?
7: You what?
18: Mum, you still here?
2: In the office, Kevin.
4: I'm surprised he's still here.
18: You're right, Stan.
7: Cleaned yourself up after this morning, have you, lad?
18: Just about, yeah. Is me dad here?
4: Not yet, no. But he'll get here, if he knows what's good for him.
18: I've been thinking, if I got me GCSEs next year, do you reckon they'd let me stay on to do me A-levels?
4: Well, I don't see why not. Is that what you want to do?
18: Well, I've been thinking about it.
4: That's great, Kev.
7: Good for you, lad.
4: Oh, that'll be Gary. See you tomorrow, Stan.
0: Here, girls. You know, after that sherry yesterday, everything tasted great. We should give the kids some.
10: Kev, what am I on next week?
4: After the miracle of your...
13: Dims.
15: Never mind. Go to sleep.
12: To go, love. In the meantime, here's some more for you.
10: Oh, thanks a bunch.
2: She's getting cheeky, that one. Who's been teaching her?
3: Me.
4: Sally, what's your fingers?
2: Fish fingers 87, bacon fingers 89.
4: Sheila, what's the story?
16: 2 large trays of apple crumble, 3 jugs of custard, 30 doughnuts left over from break time, and I've done 1 small tray of tapioca.
0: Oh, the kids won't touch that. It's like frog spawn.
16: Not for the kids, just for me and that lovely biology teacher.
0: She don't give up that one. Mind! Sandwich trolley coming through.
16: Did I bring those crumbles through yet, Bev?
4: No, not yet.
12: I'm not concentrating. Didn't sleep again last night. Had a nightmare about a lunchtime supervisor. Kept seeing Rita's bony face grinning at me.
2: Oh, hi, Rita.
12: Oh, flipping heck.
2: Yeah, do you worry.
19: Señor,
15: Your breakfast. Thank you. Well, I hope these eggs are as good as they smell.
17: It still amazes me. Fresh ham and eggs anytime you want them.
15: Sounds like a traffic jam out there. Wonder what it is.
19: Oh, senor, you have not heard? An American motion picture company is here making a movie on location.
15: A movie, huh? Sounds interesting. Let's watch him. What do you say?
17: Well...
15: Come on, let's watch
20: him. Is it, Dave?
19: You what?
8: They're putting the kitchen out to a private company.
19: When?
8: Well, they haven't decided yet, but Sheila reckons us girls should take it over.
19: You've been at the cooking sherry again, have you, Sheila?
8: Yes, they are, actually.
12: Oh, don't see us as having brains then, do you, Dave?
19: What?
12: Think
19: what?
12: We're all just pennies and ladles, do you?
19: No.
12: Well, you can just take your cans of old oil, shove them in your wagon and bugger off.
19: Right.
12: Go on.
19: Oh, right.
12: From
19: right.
12: now on,
19: I'm sorry.
12: People don't think we're good enough. Needn't come round here scrounging bloody lunch. Go on, will you? Go. Well, what are you all gawping at? Come on. We've got lunch to serve.
17: Yeah. Come on, girls. Dishing up time.
20: Remind me not to get on the wrong side of Sheila.
12: I'll bring that...
21: Mr. and Mrs. Boyd, are we hating Mexico? We all hate it. But we're here doing some preliminary shots for a film.
15: Oh, I see.
21: Yeah, the rest of the crew gets here tomorrow. My name's Joe Melton, the director of this epic.
15: How do you do? I'm Bill Travis. This is my wife, Sue.
21: Glad to meet you.
8: Werner, here.
17: Sally, you better call for an ambulance. He looks serious.
12: Right.
10: Oh, no.
17: So, Mr. Chislington, what I'd envisaged was a slick and professional corporate video film that captures the potential and vision that is just beneath the surface here at Old Dale School.
5: Oh.
17: And I thought the opening shot could be of me addressing the viewer and inviting them to come on a tour of Old Dale School, where dreams of a bright future become a reality.
5: In my experience, Mrs. Ollerenshaw, corporate videos in the style of the Queen's Christmas speech usually aren't taken very seriously. Don't have the desired impact, unless you've got a budget that can afford a professional presenter.
17: Mr. Chislington! Yes, Maggie! Oh, my God! That's all we need.
22: And which ball cares from the kids?
23: That one. With all the roses. Over 200 names on the card. Bless them.
24: It shows how much they care about you, Sheila. We all do.
23: I know, love.
22: I expect you've had loads of visitors.
23: Oh, only my daughter, Carol, were allowed in yesterday.
24: And the rest of your family are here now, eh, Sheila?
23: Oh, why?
22: You're saving me a fortune and all. Friday nights, I'm usually shelling out at bingo.
23: Oh, oh, it's lovely to see you, girls. And I miss all that chit-chat. What happened for lunch, then, after I took a dive?
17: They kept the kids in lessons for another 40 minutes. And after you were safely on your way, half the staff room come through and served lunch.
24: We were too upset to do out.
22: We just sat in Beb's office staring at each other.
17: Mrs. O put on a white coat and...
25: Meet me in the plaza in 10 minutes. I'll be sitting on the bench by the tree. Pick me up in your car and we'll drive to a deserted spot and have the travel machine pick us up there.
17: Bill!
15: It's all right, Susan. It's settled. One last thing, Sims.
20: I reckon them pots have never been cleaner. It's the first time they've had an acid bath.
17: And don't you worry. You take your time to get better. We'll manage. I'll get one of our old girls to come back for a while.
23: Just you remember.
25: The plaza, then. In 10 minutes. Your wife will be safe here and may stay as long as she wishes. Say your goodbyes.
21: There goes Mr. Big Talk. Goodbye.
17: No, you can leave everything to us. We'll sort out a good deal with the new bosses.
23: New bosses? When are you girls gonna stop tugging your forelocks. Here's our chance to poke the bosses in the eye and stick our hands in their pockets at the same time. We've got to do it. We're the only ones as'll put us first.
25: Good. Right on time. This was easier than I thought. What?
15: He's crazy. No, no,
2: no, no!
1: In Sheila tonight.
6: Oh, Sally.
2: Oh, no. No, Bev. Don't tell me.
6: She's gone, Sal. Oh. Half hour ago.
2: No.
6: The coach has been on the phone.
15: Adios, senor.
9: Will they want to see you again?
15: No, no, we went over it and over it. It was an accident. I lost control of the car.
11: And I can think of no greater symbol of her commitment to and her consideration for others than to tell you that it was her wish to have this service in the late afternoon, so that all of her colleagues could attend with ease, and so that no one should go without a proper meal. Sheila Ebsworth, a dinner lady.
21: Well, you ought to get your minds off it. We're doing some shooting up the street here. Come on up and watch. It'll do you good.
15: I don't know.
21: Oh, you ought to see me work, Bill. It's really something.
9: Honey?
15: Sure, we'll be glad to.
21: Great.
2: I still can't believe it. All happened so quickly.
14: I can still see her lying there, covered in custard. She dropped like a stone.
18: Look at all them flowers. Blimey. There's a lot of people gonna miss her.
2: Well, it's part of life, isn't it? Dying. That's why you've got to live it to the full. Oh, I hope Sheila did everything she wanted to. But that must be the worst. To be on your deathbed, wishing you'd done this, that and the other. But, you know, you've been too scared.
9: Yeah. Listen, girls. Sally and I have been talking. Sheila were right. We're capable women. But are we thinking of selling ourselves short? We're going to let some company run by blokes who know nothing about school dinners come in and tell us what to do, when to work, how much to get paid? I don't think so. We're going for that contract. And I know exactly what we're going to call the new canteen. Sheila's Kitchen.
14: Oh, yeah.
9: Brilliant.
2: Sheila's Kitchen.
15: Will change in our lives.
21: Sure. Have some more champagne.
23: Sounds too good to be true.
21: Let me refill it, Bill. What kind of film would my wife be good for? Well, I'd like to do a story of suspense.
23: Really?
21: Absolutely.
18: Sophie. Joyce Gibbs, Sheila. Tim Dante, Gary. Bill Dean, Stan. Andrew Wincott was Mr. Chislington and the Vicar. Maxine Finch, Rita. And Stephen Hoyle was Kevin. The script consultant was Anne Edivine. Studio engineer, Dave Peacock. And the director was Taran Ali. Dinner Ladies is a Bonalatti production for BBC Radio 4.

0: bring out the Branston. Because the crisp vegetables and the one and only tangy sauce in Branston pickle bring out the best in your food.
1: Is that proper farmhouse cheddar?
2: No, I don't think so.
1: What about that?
2: No. It's quite nice, though.
1: Is it? Do you think I might try a piece? I'll have 2 ounces, please.
3: Jacob's, the cream of cream crackers.
4: Once upon a time there was an engineer.
5: Choo-choo Charlie was his name, we hear.
4: He had an engine and he sure had fun. He used good and plenty candy to make his train run.
6: Charlie says, love my good and plenty. Charlie says, really rings the bell. Charlie says, love my good and plenty. Don't know any other candy that I love so well.
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3: We present I'm Sorry I Haven't a Clue, the antidote, the panel game. At the piano is Colin Stell, and your chairman is Humphrey Littleton.
4: Hello and welcome to the show. This is a proud moment for us because it is, in fact, a very special edition, the 91st. Not only that, but it's also the first anniversary of our 79th programme. And here to share the champagne with me are Willie Rushton and Tim Brooke Taylor on the right. Graham Garden and Barry Cryer on the left. And we have, for the first game, the round last episode. In this round, the aim is to put the last nail in the coffin of a long-running radio or television show and to close the series in one line. Colin Stell will play the theme music, and I shall award points for bad taste. And we're going to start with Willie Rushton now. Willie Rushton, will you put the end finally to Crossroads?
5: Meg Richardson is coming back.
4: I didn't tell you, teams, that I should be awarding marks according to the strength and volume of the audience applause.
5: I just don't know Gordon's in, is it?
4: Any marks which Willie Rushton may have accrued up to now have been cancelled. And we go over to Graham Garden. Graham, will you put an end, finally, to Shoestring?
6: Shoestring? Sorry, he's tied up.
4: Right. Tim Brooke Taylor, your turn now. I want you to put an abrupt end to the weather forecast.
7: Quite a fine night tonight. A little snow on high ground, but on the whole, temperatures are average for the time of year. And not quite the same picture, I'm afraid, tomorrow when we expect the early mist to give way to the end of the world.
4: And Barry Cryer, then, we want you to put the finishing touches to Call My Bluff.
8: And the next word is... Oh, my God!
4: Fine. Well, totting up the marks after that round, we have an interesting situation because we have, for the first time in this whole series, we have a tiebreaker. So it's sudden death now. I'm going to ask you and Tim and you, Barry, to do one more each, and we'll decide on that. So, Tim, will you put the finishing touches to Pop Black 82?
7: Enoch, put that gun down.
4: Right. Now, Barry Cryer, it's all up to you. Will you put an end to the Waltons, please? Not a moment too soon.
6: Good night, John. Good night, Jason. Good night, Aaron. Good night, Jim Bob. Good night, Ben. Good night, stranger with hatchet.
4: Well, we still have a tiebreaker. Okay, this is the point where I give the teams advance warning of the late arrivals that they'll be announcing later on in the program, and this week we'll be asking them for late arrivals at the ecclesiastical ball. At the ecclesiastical ball. And we go on to the round called Backwards, and this, for lack of a better description, is a music round. Just before the program, both teams secretly recorded a song, and we're now going to play it backwards, and their opponents have to guess what the song is. Very simple. And first of all, we're going to hear a song from Willie Rushton.

0: Oh,
1: no.
0: I don't know that I want all the children to be brought up as Catholics.
2: I find them with great feeling.
1: Ah.
0: Not you, you're driving me crazy.
2: Not what Cloudy.
0: No.
1: That was just a statement. Now, well, Graham.
0: Yes.
1: You had one word right in that one.
0: You.
1: That's right, yes.
0: Yeah. It's the last word.
1: I'll give you a hint. It comes at the end of the...
0: It comes at the end if you think about it.
2: Oh, it's something
0: the last
2: new.
0: Is you who?
1: Yes.
0: Play it forwards and see if they recognise it then.
1: Anyone... You ain't heard nothing yet, there's a hint.
3: Oh, Al Sheldon.
1: No, nothing to do with Al Sheldon.
3: You ain't heard nothing yet, nothing to do with Al Sheldon.
2: If I had a talking picture of you...
1: Yes. Well, if I take two off for every little bit of help that I gave you, that means you lose 7 marks. And we go now to Graham's song.

0: nasty.
1: Rosemary, I love you.
0: No.
1: Rosemary, I don't love you.
2: Rosemary, I just like you intensely.
1: Sort of quick bit and then a long bit.
2: Yes, it's a bit like that.
0: Sitting in the thing.
2: Doing it or whatever.
1: I'm just trying to give you a... So far, I didn't want to do it.
2: Ah.
1: Well, it's
3: beautiful, but completely wrong. Graham Garden, will you sing it then, forward?
0: There's cherry pink and apple blossom white.
2: Oh, it's Philip Calvin.
3: Okay, teams, if you can be a bit quicker guessing the right answer.
2: No,
3: yes, here's Tim's song,
2: Rosemary.

0: Right, Barry and Graham. How about that?
1: There's a lot of... Yeah. From Mother Goose, I think.
2: No, it's not the
1: thing. It's not the thing from Mother Goose. Narrows it down.
2: Do you want a clue?
1: Yeah, yes, please.
2: It's If I Ruled the World.
1: So that's speeding up, hum.
0: Will you, to prove it, will you sing it for us, please?

0: Trouble is, I mean it.
1: Right, does that help you, Barry? And...
2: in any way, no.
1: Okay, well, we'll hurry along now to Barry's song.

0: quite clearly the birdie song.
1: I'm going to work out Ochsenmeyer backwards. Ray, oh.
0: Lovely, rich, fruity voice, but then you are a bit fruity.
2: And get rich. Treats on the tube.
3: I'll award you the round. Tim and Willie, I'll award you the round if you can get just one word out of the
2: title. I'll give them a clue. It's been mentioned more than once already in this round.
1: When I'm calling you.
0: That is not
3: when I'm calling you. Indian love song.
1: Indian love song.
3: Indian
1: love
3: song. Very good. Round of applause. Right, and now we come to Mornington Crescent. We don't do requests normally because we never get any, but one of our younger listeners, Ricky Wade, is a great fan of Mornington Crescent and has asked the Dean to play the Scottish version. Now, if you live in Scotland, you know that this is called Morningside, and the teams have been practicing for the last few days, so we'll kick off with you, Barry Cryer.
2: Spencer Street.
4: The Royal Mail.
2: Hanover Street.
0: Oh, Hen, what you said now. Leith Walk.
2: Good trick. You can do it.
5: Queen Street.
0: Oh, dear. Oh. Oh, okay, the new one.
1: Here we are. Ah. The Andy Stewart Buildings. Just off Cowgate.
2: Yeah. Yeah. Clever move.
0: Actually, that is quite clever.
1: Yes, thank you.
0: You got the map.
5: Janet.
6: Can it breathe? Can it breathe, sir? In that case, I can say Morningside.
3: Ah! Oh. Well, Dan Darden discovered there, as so many people have before, that it doesn't pay to be too clever. And he handed it on a plate to Tim Brooke Taylor, as our audience spotted immediately. So Tim and Willie win that round, and we go on to a round called Jargonflation. And for this round, team members dress up a simple statement in the most elaborate, inflated, jargon-ridden language possible. And the other team then has to identify the original statement.
2: What do you mean?
3: What I mean is, get on with it, Barry Cryer, in simple terms.
2: The security apparatus governing the retention of the intrinsic propriety of your pelvic area appears to have negated its functional mode.
1: Your flies are undone.
3: Okay, Willie. Right, Willie, will you give us an inflated statement?
1: I extend to you, with whom I share this two-way interpersonal verbal relationship, a predilection that the chronological span preceding the hours of obfuscation may be propitiously felicitous.
2: Good morning.
1: No.
2: Good evening.
1: Yes.
2: You're enjoying yourself.
3: Okay, Graham.
2: Any person who reacts least immediately to an amusement situation will in addition exhibit an ongoing response for the greatest period of time.
0: Could you repeat that?
2: Any person who reacts least immediately to an amusement situation will in addition exhibit an ongoing response for the greatest period of time. The audience has got
1: applause,
2: it.
1: Applause.
2: All together now. Clap.
3: He who laughs, laughs, laughs long.
0: I think we applaud the audience. Just wish they'd follow their own guidance.
2: Don't okay, laugh last. Don't worry, Tim. They will.
3: Keep trying, Tim.
0: Thank you. Oh, you want me to do one? Yes. At this moment of time, that aperture must be in a negative mode.
2: Shut that door.
0: Correct. I've often wondered, actually, what you hear on the news, a lorry has shed its load. I've really always wanted to know what that really meant.
3: Yes.
0: Haven't you?
3: I have too, yes. So we move on swiftly to the next round, which is called Pick Up Song. And in this round, a member of one team starts singing a song and then stops on a word in the lyric. A member of the opposing team must then take up that word but sing a different song containing the word, and indeed starting with that word. I think we ought to make that clear. You have to take up from the word which the opposite person stops on, and you know what I mean.
2: Is this the previous round again? I think the audience have got it again.
3: What I think I'll tell you, teams, is that I will accept a syllable rather than a full word if you're in dire trouble. But we'll come to that when we come to it. So come on. Let's start now with you, Barry Cryer.
2: That piano's done.
4: Shine on, shine on, harvest moon.
2: Up in.
3: In.
5: Up in. Up in. Up in. Up in. Happiness, happiness. How's it go on then? Ken Dodd, I never followed him.
4: I've had my share.
3: Shall be blue, Marge.
2: Cliff.
3: Tim, your word is cliff.
6: Cliff.
3: And the best of luck.
6: Greatest cliff. No, Christmas, just like the ones we used to know.
4: No, a thousand times no. I'd rather die than say.
3: Say
4: wonderful things to me. I think.
2: Think. Think saints what they used to be.
6: Turned.
2: Careful how you say it.
6: That's a natural one, isn't it? There's so many I can think of, I don't know which one. turned over a four-leaf clover, and I'll be in love with...
2: That is no song I've ever heard.
6: Okay.
2: I'm looking over a four-leaf clover.
6: Yeah, but this was the rewrite.
2: Oh.
3: I'll allow it, but only just. I'll allow it.
2: What was the last one, I'm sorry?
6: Over.
2: Over.
4: Over my shoulder goes one...
5: Who do we have, Barry or the audience? One or Care?
3: One
4: alone to be my own.
3: Own.
2: I'm getting all the John Henson parts. It's one of them. I'm a straight on his black.
4: Only a rose I bring you. Only a rose. Marie, I love you. I'm always dreaming.
2: Ing?
3: Dreaming.
2: I'll accept ing if you wish to find it easier.
4: Dreaming of a white Christmas.
6: Just like the one I sang before. Yeah.
3: I'm going to end it there because we've got an exciting new round coming now that I want to get onto. This is an old favourite called Squeak Piggy Squeak. But this one...
5: An old favourite with who?
3: All
5: our names.
3: It's a game where one contestant is blindfolded, turned round several times, and then helped to sit on one of the other contestants. He then demands Squeak Piggy Squeak. Whereupon the player being sat upon makes a squeaking noise and the blindfolded contestant tries to guess who it is. If he fails, the procedure is repeated. The game ends when he guesses correctly or the others collapse under his weight. And to make it even more difficult for him, while he's being twirled around, the others will swap seats. Who with, it doesn't say. Now then, the player who is going to be twirled round and blindfolded, in reverse order, is Willie Rushton.
2: Oh, no, I've got a bad leg.
5: You'll have a worse one when I finish with you.
3: So, Willie Rushton is now being blindfolded.
2: By the producer.
3: Meanwhile, the other members of the team are changing places. Willie's now being taken over to one of the chairs. And he's about to sit down. He sits down.
1: Squeak, Piggy, squeak.
7: Squeak, squeak.
1: That wasn't the body I'm sitting on. I think I'm sitting in the audience.
7: I don't. Squeak.
1: What? Squeak up, man.
7: Squeak.
1: How's your name? I recognize that breath anywhere.
3: Right, Willie, who is it?
1: I think the last remains of Barry Clyde.
5: Careful, careful, you know.
1: Mother!
3: Let's have another big round of applause for Willie Rushmore. Gosh, what fun. Now...
1: Barry enjoyed that.
3: Now we come on to the last game in this particular episode, which is, of course, the late arrivals. And I'm going to ask the teams to announce the late arrivals at the ecclesiastical ball.
5: Mr. and Mrs. Sladder, for their son Jacob Sladder.
8: Oh, what a lot of vicars running in. One, two, three. I'm a sort of rev counter, really. Oh, I like him, number 45.
1: Here come the maniacal movements for their son EQ Maniacal Movement.
8: Jeremy Beadle, he's game for laugh hereafter. Closely followed by Basil E. Carr and Ethel Mormon.
1: Cy Nod. Keeping the wink.
5: There's Mr. and Mrs. Dangle Ayers. And their son David Angle Ayers. There's Sam Lila. And Sam's son Andy Lila.
8: Dave Sexton. He's been on the bells.
1: From Rome, the two in cities with their extraordinary son, Fat Ike in City.
8: Oh my goodness, the vicars are streaking now. I've never seen so many Nicholas Partons.
6: I see in the doorway we have Ma and Passover, who are wearing towels, incidentally. You probably noticed them, with a hymn written on it for funerals, the sort of hymn and hearse towels.
5: Worth waiting for.
6: Oh, dear, oh,
8: Gog
6: dear.
8: And Magog. Gog's a bit naughty. Known as a sinner, Gog.
6: Stuck in the doorway is Roman Catholic priest, Father Fattest. And his tabby knuckle.
8: Oh, there's Richard of Bath and Wells, known to us all affectionately as Bishop Rick.
3: You have another arrival?
8: The Isle of St. Clair.
6: Mr. and Mrs. Idge Tea Party, and their son Vic R. Idge Tea Party. Mr. and Mrs. Drell and their daughter Kathy Drell.
8: Yes. A very superior mother from Switzerland, known to us all affectionately as Martha Horn. And her youthful laity.
6: Oh, look, there's Mr. and Mrs. Disestablishmentarianism and their auntie.
8: It's cabaret time, and it's Acker Light and his band. My sis and his sister Jenny.
1: Here comes an expectorating peer, Lord's Prayer.
5: Now, there's him of the Caldees, and he's brought her of the Caldees as well.
8: Oh, and there's Curate Seg. He's good in fast. Smile, a song, and a saint. Canon and Paul. The order of service for tonight's ball, psalm, and then pick up thy mass kit.
5: You can see Britt Eklund with hymn number 27.
3: Now it's fine, ladies and gentlemen, when we have to say that this week's show is finished. Thank you for listening, and until next week, goodbye.
9: Harry Cryer, Graham Garvin, Tim Brooke Taylor and Willie Rushton are being given Silly Things to Do by Humphrey Littleton, with Colin Sells setting none of them to music. The programme was produced by Paul Mayhew Archer.

0: What has a hazelnut in every bite?
1: Sorry!
0: And thick milk chocolate for your delight?
1: Sorry!
0: Nougat and caramel, golden light?
1: Sorry!
0: And don't forget the hazelnut in every bite! And again! What has a hazelnut in every bite?
1: Sorry!
0: Thick milk chocolate for your delight?
1: Sorry!
0: Nougat and caramel, golden light? And don't forget the hazelnut in every bite!
1: Sorry!
0: A hazelnut in every bite!
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0: We present Tony Hancock, Sidney James, Bill Kerr, Hattie Jakes, and Kenneth Williams in...
1: Hancock's Half Hour.
2: Ah, good morning, postman.
3: Morning. Merry Christmas.
2: Merry what?
3: Christmas.
2: Bit late, aren't you?
3: Better late than never. Merry Christmas.
2: You've said that. What are you holding your hand out for?
3: What do you think?
2: You want me to shake it?
3: No, I don't. I want a tip.
2: How dare you? How dare you come knocking on doors so long after Christmas asking for gratuities?
3: It's not my fault. It's the first time we've opened the door since November the 29th.
2: Well, you're too late. I've given out all my Christmas boxes. Now, kindly give me my post and remove your great plates off my foot scraper.
3: All right, here you are.
2: Thank you. Good day.
3: What about my Christmas box?
2: Oh, here you are. Have the stamp off this envelope. It hasn't been cancelled.
3: Thank you, I'm sure.
2: Better than nothing, better than nothing. Cut the perforation off. You'll make a fortune. Good day to you.
3: Skinflint. I'd make the most of those letters.
2: Oh.
3: And the last ones you'll get off me that are readable.
2: Oh, all right. I'll have to see about him. I'll have a stiff spring put on my letterbox next week. I'll have his fingers, all right. Let's see now. What have we got here? Uh-huh. Dear sir or madam, you are required to appear at Bow Street Police Court on a charge of parking your car and causing an obstruction. Well, that can't be me. It's been up on blocks for 3 weeks.
4: Yeah, in the middle of Regent Street.
2: Oh, you're up, are you? We didn't expect you till the warm weather. Disgusting. Oh, good!
4: What?
2: Me supplementary's come through. Be able to run me road haulage business now.
4: You didn't tell him you've got a road haulage business.
2: Certainly. 6 10-tonners, 4 articulators, 6 8-wheelers, 24 vans, and a couple of lorries.
4: How much have they given you?
2: 4 gallons. Hello, hello.
4: What's this?
2: A letter postmarked Greystones, Wiltshire. Greystones, Greystones. Who do I know in Greystones?
4: Well, open it. Perhaps there's something in the envelope.
2: Of course, Greystones, my old school.
4: Greystones?
2: Yes, the finest public school in the country. I was there for 7 years.
4: I had no idea you were a public school boy, Tub.
2: What? Oh, my gosh. Yaroo, Lego. Yes. Oh, yes. Yes. Haven't you seen my striped blazer hanging up in the wardrobe?
4: Is that a blazer? I thought it was a deck chair.
2: They were the school colours, I'll have you know. Red, green, mauve and heliotrope. I hope the moths haven't got at it.
4: They wouldn't go near that without dark glasses.
2: You are mocking the most cherished of our institutions, the British Public School. Ah, dear old Greystone, 7 of the happiest years of my life. Started off as a fag and worked my way up to Ed Cigar.

0: That's what we called the captain.
1: What does this letter say?
0: Let's see. Here, it's from old Ding Dong.
1: Who?
0: Dr. Clanger, our headmaster. A gentleman and a scholar, William. A gentleman and a scholar. Classical education, of course. It was he who translated my stage act from the original Greek.
1: And now he's written for the money.
0: He has not. He says it's speech day next week and they've decided to have an old boys' reunion. And would I like to go? Oh, it'll be wonderful to renew old acquaintances after all these years. I wonder how old Stinks is getting on.
1: The chemistry master?
0: No, it's his wife. Oh, that horrible perfume she used to wear. Horrible perfume it was. Afternoon in Gallipoli, it was called. Well, I must get the old togs cleaned and pressed. I haven't worn the old blazer in years. Not since that week I did with the Kentucky Minstrels. Now then, let's just try it on now.
1: Oh, it won't fit you after all these years.
0: Of course it will. I haven't put an inch on since I was 15. Now then, wait a minute. See? It fits. It's like a glove. Just do the buttons up. There. It's a perfect fit. That's better. Where do the buttons go?
1: I don't know where the other two are, but this isn't a monocle in my eye. Take that blazer off. You look stupid in it.
0: Stupid? The girls didn't think so in the old days. Wrapped with me white flannels and me straw hat. Punting down the River Cam. Of a summer's afternoon. A beautiful girl in a crinoline. A big picture hat. And a little fluffy white parasol. Smiling softly at me. Poling her way down the river for all she was worth. Yes. Oh, this blazer's seen some action in its time.
2: Well, anybody home?
0: Hello, Sid. Come in.
2: How much do you want for your 4-gallon supplementary? I got... Come on. Blimey.
0: What's the matter?
2: What have you got that roller lino wrapped round you for?
0: This is my school blazer.
2: Looks like a colour chart from a paint firm.
0: If you must know... Thank you very much. If you must know, it's for the old boys' reunion next week. I've been invited down.
2: Don't tell me you're going.
0: Of course I'm going.
2: You must be off your chump. So you're going to meet all the boys you went to school with and grew up with, eh?
0: Of course. I'm looking forward to meeting them all again.
2: Well, they're probably all bankers and stockbrokers, big businessmen, cabinet ministers now.
0: Well?
2: Well, you'll be the only failure there.
0: I suppose I'll... What do you mean, failure? I've made me mark in my chosen profession.
2: You got your name up on a board outside the windmill. What weight's that going to carry?
0: They won't worry about that. What do you think they've invited me for?
2: Probably to show off to the pupils, as an example of what happens to little boys who are lazy.
1: Sid's right, Tub. You'd feel out of place amongst the sort of people you'll meet there. You'll be right out of your class.
0: But they were friends of mine. We were in the upper fifth together. We used to do prep together, play rugger together, and sleep at the same dorm. Oh, yes. Chaps don't forget those sort of things. No, they don't. No. Oh, no. No, not white men like that, they don't. We were chums, me and Spotty Chumley, and then there was Harry Wilkins and Scruffy Thompson.
2: All right, these boys, what are they doing now?
0: Well, Spotty Chumley, he's in the House of Lords. Harry Wilkins, he's an archbishop somewhere. Scruffy Thompson, he was British ambassador in Cairo.
2: Well, there you are, then. They're all respectable gentlemen these days. They won't want to know Fat Legs Hancock.
0: Who told you my nickname?
2: Well, what else could they call you? They won't talk to you. Red-nosed musical comic. It'd be very embarrassing for you. You stick with people in your own class. Layabouts like us.
0: Yes. Yes, perhaps you're right. What a pity. What a pity. They'd probably have asked me to hand out the prizes.
2: What prizes?
0: Prizes for the best pupils, you know, the old usual stuff. Silver cups, gold watches.
2: You better sew the buttons on your blazer, boy. You want to look smart for that prize, don't you?

0: Well, another few minutes, we pull into Greystone.
1: I still don't see why you insisted on coming along, Sid. It's my old school.
0: Well, I wouldn't want you to feel alone down there. You might be glad of a bit of moral support and somebody to give you a hand with the prizes.
1: That's very kind of you. I don't think you needed to bring 6 suitcases with you, though. We won't be staying down here all that long.
0: No, I don't. I reckon about 10 minutes you'd see it through.
2: Boy, am I looking forward to this trip. I've never seen a school before. What are they like, Tub?
1: A school. Well, William, Plato summed it up best when he said, a school is a collection of children and a pile of books surrounded by bricks to keep the rain off.
2: Plato said that?
1: Yes, Arthur Plato, the barman at the Dog and Duck.
0: Hello, train's slowing down.
1: We're arriving.
2: This is it. Where's the school? Where's the school?
1: It's out of the other window. There it is, look. Behind the trees. See its noble spires rising majestically above the oak trees there across the meadows. Oh, this is a wonderful moment. 20 years since this same train steamed into Greystone Station. A child's face pressed eagerly against the window, gazing in wonder. These dreamy spires, just as we are now. A young lad. His first day at a new school. What lay in store for him? As he clasped his mother's hand in school cap, blazer and short trousers.
2: What was your mother doing in short trousers?
1: I was in short trousers, Oak. My mother had long trousers on. As the train drew slowly to a halt, my young little eyes couldn't tear themselves away from the sight of those ivy-coloured walls. Great clock tower, with that bell that summoned us all to assembly. This then was Greystone's, the finest public school in England. My home for the next 7 years. 20 years ago.
3: Come along, Anthony. Lift your cases down.
1: Right home, Etta. I'm ready.
3: Anthony, this is the first time you've been away from home. You must be a brave little soldier.
1: No, I will, Meta, I will.
3: I want you to promise to write to me every week, study hard, and don't get into bad company.
1: Yes, Meta, I'll try jolly hard to make myself a credit to you and Peter. Oh,
3: your father would have been proud to see you now. He worked so hard so that he could send you to a school like this.
1: Yes. What a pity he got caught.
3: Why, oh, why did the inspector have to jump on his tram and check the tickets just at that moment? Go now, Anthony.
1: Mother. Mother, you're crying.
3: Am I?
1: Yes. Mother, don't cry. I'll be all right.
3: It's not that, Anthony.
1: Then why, Mother, pray? Why are you crying?
3: The pubs are open. I've left my handbag behind.
4: Excuse me, young sir. Are you for Greystone?
3: Yes, that's right.
4: I'm Perkins. I drive the horse and trap up to the school. Give me your cases and we'll set off.
1: Goodbye, Mother.
3: Goodbye. My darling.
1: Oh, please don't. Mother, please don't. Look. No, please. Look, here's half a crown. Nip in the off license and buy yourself a miniature.
4: Young sir.
1: Coming. Goodbye, Mater.
3: Goodbye, Anthony. Goodbye.
4: Cheer up, young sir. You'll soon settle down when you meet the other young gentleman.
1: What is Greystone's like, Perkins?
4: Oh, it's a fine place, sir. Battles are won and lost on the playing fields of Greystones. So say the village girls.
1: And the chaps, Perkins. The chaps. What are they like, the chaps?
4: First, fine, a bunch of young gentlemen as you'll find anywhere. Except Rogers of the 6th. You keep clear of him. He's a bully and a coward. Picks on the young'uns. Pulls them around by their ears.
1: Oh, the rotter.
4: You can always pick out the boys that have fagged for Rogers. One good ear and a flapper. Well, here's the gates. I'll drive you up to the quadrangle and you report to the headmaster.

0: Come in.
1: Dr. Clanger, sir?
0: Yes, boy, what is it?
1: I'm the new boy, sir. Hancock.
0: Now, come in, boy, come in. Welcome to Greystones. You're going to like it here. Eh, what? Eh?
1: Oh, yes, sir.
0: Well, how do you know, you young idiot? You've only just got here. Come out and get the cane. You are a lucky and privileged boy to be coming here to Greystones. What are you?
1: A lucky and privileged boy, sir.
0: That's it. Speak up. Greystones is the oldest public school in the country. What is it?
1: The oldest public school in the country, sir.
0: That's it. Speak up. Greystones has great traditions that you must live up to. What must you do?
1: I must live up to it, sir.
0: That's it. Speak up. If you don't live up to them, you want the cane. What do you want?
1: The cane, sir.
0: A pleasure. Bend over. Better. I've got my eye in now. I'm landing them just where I want them. I think I'll pay a surprise visit to the gym. I always catch a few bending round there. That'll be all, boy. You'll be in the upper second and you will fag for Rogers.
1: Not Rogers, sir.
0: Yes, Rogers, sir.
1: Good grief, sir. It's me for a flapper.

0: Dear Mother, I'm enclosing 5 shillings as requested. Why don't you give it up and start sending me money like all the other chaps' mothers? I've been here 3 weeks now, and they've given me a cap 4 sizes too big for me. But it doesn't matter, as my ear keeps it up.
1: Fag! Fag! Where's Hancock? Hancock!
0: Coming, Rogers!
1: Where have you been, you young puppy?
0: Sorry, Rogers, I've been checking your football pools.
1: Did I win?
0: No. Oh, my ear! Let go, you beastly rotter! Yahoo! Yahoo! It wasn't my fault. I wasn't playing.
1: Let's see if I can twist it right off.
0: Oh, ow! Let go! Yahoo! Ouch!
1: Curse. It won't go anymore.
0: It's upside down. What more do you want?
1: Look here. Here's fourpence. Run down to the village and get me 5 cigarettes. I've got a woman coming here tonight.
0: Oh, you are a bounder, Rogers. You know Dr. Clanger said we must keep away from women till after sports day.
1: Well, I'm having my own private sports day, and it's starting as soon as Gladys arrives.
0: Not Gladys, the charlady's daughter. I shall tell.
1: You sneaking little prig. I'll teach you some manners.
0: I'm not frightened of you anymore, Rogers. Twist my ear. Do what you like. You're not going to bully me anymore. Ha-ha! The worm has turned.
2: Gee, that was great, Tub. What happened?
3: He threw me out the window. Ah, this brings back memories.
4: Hey, look over there. Some of the old boys have started arriving.
0: Oh, yes. I wonder if I can recognize any of them.
4: Well, that must be Rogers over there with that woman.
3: How do you know?
4: Well, look at the size of her ear.
2: Yeah, what about your ear, Tub? I didn't notice anything wrong with it.
0: Oh, well, no, I played it clever, of course. Rogers always used to pull me left ear, you see, so when he left, I fagged for Jessup. He used to pull right ears, so between them, they sort of balanced it up.
4: Hey, tell me, where's the cups and the gold watches?
0: Later, Sid, later. There's plenty of time. Let's have a look round. Let me drink in the memories. It all conjures of those spacious, halcyon days of yore.
4: Oh, blimey, he's off again.
2: What about the bird you used to go punting with on the river?
0: Bird?
2: Yeah, the old crow you used to be...
0: The old crow? Oh, Gladys. Yes, well, she was the only woman in the school. We had to pass around, you know. They were the days when I was in the upper fourth. 15 years old and in love for the first time. I carved our initials on the oak tree here. Where are we? Look, here it is. A.H. loves G.B. Gladys Biggs. I remember the day I carved that. 16 years ago. A.H. loves TV.

0: Here you are, Gladys. Proof of our eternal love, till clangor doth us part.
1: Oh, fat legs, you're so romantic.
0: Gladys, if you wish to carry on keeping company with me, don't call me fat legs.
1: But all the boys call you fat legs.
0: It's an unfortunate nickname I've acquired on account of me legs tend to swell up when me garters are too tight. I don't want the name to stick through life, so please call me by my correct name.
1: All right, then. Big Fee. What are you going to do when you leave school?
0: Oh, I don't know. I might be Prime Minister, a great lawyer, famous surgeon, banker, international financier, Archbishop, tram driver.
1: Tram driver?
0: It's the family trade. It's been handed down. We Hancocks have been spinning the old handles round up front there for years, you know. Break my father's heart if I took up any other trade.
1: But what are you spending 7 years at a public school for?
0: Well, I can be an educated tram driver, can't I? Very impressive to be able to call out the place names in Latin. Ie Fentus in Castle. The Bonus Pondus Rodus. Gladys. Gladys. When are we going to get married?
1: I don't be daft. You're 15 and I'm 18.
0: That's old enough, Gladys. Why, out in East they get married when they're 8 and 9.
1: Well, I don't care what they do in Aldgate. This is Greystones. There's plenty of time.
0: No, no. Let's get married now. We can manage. I've got 4 and 6. Plenty of chaps have started on less than that.
1: Oh, no, no. You must give me time to think. 4 and 6.
0: Yes. Unless, of course, Mother gets thirsty again. Then we'll have to wait another 6 months. Will you wait for me, Gladys?
1: Why, where are you going?
0: Oh, Gladys, you're a provocative little minx. Do you know what I think I'm going to do?
1: What?
0: I think I'm going to kiss you.
1: Oh, no, you mustn't.
0: Kiss on us. Kiss on us. I think I shall kiss you like John Bowles kissed Mary Astor at the Flicks last night.
1: Oh, no, no, Adelius, it's madness. You'll be expelled if we're caught.
0: I don't care, my blood is up.
1: Oh, no, Adelius, you mustn't go. Oh, I can see the reflection of Dr. Clanner's telescope from his study window.
2: Boy, who are you?
0: Hancock, sir, up a fourth.
2: Disgusting behaviour. Come to my study immediately.
0: Yes, sir.
2: Not you, the girl.
3: Gee, that was sad, Tub. Did you see her again?
0: No, I haven't seen her since that day. That tree trunk is the only thing left to remind me of her. Looks just like her.
3: Yeah, very sad. Where's the prizes? Come on, I think we ought to get round and have a look at them before they're given out.
0: There's plenty of time, Sid. People are still arriving. Let's have a look round. There are so many memories here. Look, look, that's my old classroom when I was in the upper sixth. A husky young athlete of 18. 6 foot 2 inches tall, broad shoulders, slim waist.
3: Wait a minute. You're 5 foot 6 and flabby.
0: If I told you I was mending a lift once and the cable broke and it fell on top of me, you wouldn't believe me, would you?
3: No.
0: Well, it'll have to do for now. Look, look, look, there's my study up there. I had a special room being school captain. Me own fag, you know. I used to relax there with my friends after leading the school cricket team to victory.

0: down, Farnsworth. My fag will be here in a minute for some muffins.
1: Fag! Oh, great innings you played today, Hankers.
0: Sorry I let you all down getting out right there.
1: Ah, great Scott, man, you scored 273.
0: Yes, but it was only against Yorkshire.
1: You must be the greatest school captain Greystones has ever had, Hankers. Rugger, there's no one to touch you. I mean, look how you routed Wales last week. Rowing, you practically finish the course before they get their jolly boat in the water.
0: I'm lucky to have my health.
1: You're not just brawn, it's brains as well. Distinctions in everything you touch. This study is a mecca of literary discussion. Professors gathering here every evening just to listen to you.
0: Ah, it's just my sherry they like. Where's that boy with the muffins? Here he is. Come in.
2: Good evening.
0: Good heavens, who are you, boy?
2: I'm your fag.
0: But lay down on the floor, I'll tread on you.
2: I know, don't be like that. Dr. Clanger said I was to be your fag.
0: What form are you in?
2: I'm in the first form.
0: How old are you?
2: 27.
0: How long have you been in the first form?
2: 16 years. Well, between you and me, I'm not very bright. Yeah. Go on, you try me out. Go on, ask me something.
0: All right, I will. I think perhaps you underestimate yourself. Now, what's three sixes?
2: It's 666.
0: Well, there's nothing wrong with that, is it? You didn't even have to think about it. When did Julius Caesar conquer Britain?
2: I don't know. I wasn't there.
0: That's reasonable. That's quite reasonable. Of course you weren't. Neither was I. I can't understand it, why they haven't moved you up higher these last 15 years.
2: Well, I was stuck in my desk, you know. Of course you do when you grow. I only just got out. It's awkward, you know, being a first born, because they're all 10-year-olds, and they all talk about things like cowboys and Indians, cigarette cars and trains. I feel right out of it.
0: I can quite believe it.
2: I just sit there with my bricks and ignore them.
0: Yes, well, I don't blame you.
2: Still, I'm not worried. When I'm 65, I'll retire whatever form I'm in. Now, what do you want me to do, sir?
0: But if you're going to be my fag, you must be punctual, you must press my gown, clean my shoes, cook my tea, warm my slippers, light my fire, run my errands and clean my study.
2: No, stop messing about. I've only got one pair of hands. And here's your muffins. I've cooked them for you.
0: They're black. You've burnt them.
2: Well, my hands aren't much better.
0: Where's the toasting fork?
2: Oh, nobody tells you, do they? I just poked my finger through one of the little holes. And held it there.
0: Idiot.
2: Yes, I am, and I. Still, it wouldn't do for us all to be alike, would it? If you want anything, just open the window and attract the attention.
0: Yes, all right, I'll sling a brick at you.
2: Yeah, that'll do. One and one or two. Two and two are four. Four and four. One and one or two.

0: your own fag. You must have been a pretty important fellow.
1: Oh, just about the most distinguished pupil they'd ever had at Greystones. Rugger hero, cricket champion, athletics, distinctions in every subject. I've got my own honours board up in the Grand Hall. I'm a legend here, that's why they asked me down. Hello? Who's that being chased across the playing field?
0: Well, it's Sid. Oh, now what's he done?
2: Come on, you two. The prize giving's been cancelled. We can just catch a last train if we're lucky.
1: We can't go now. I want to meet all my old school chums.
2: Well, yeah, they're right behind me. Here, you cop hold of the suitcase, I'm off. Tenner.
3: Stop that man! Stop that man! He is a thief. What is he?
2: A thief!
4: Dr. Klanger, after all these years...
3: An accomplice. You've got the suitcase. You thief.
4: I'm not a thief. Dr. Klanger, you remember me?
3: No, I've never seen you before. Police! Police!
4: Yes, you have. I was here 20 years ago. Here, I'll roll up my trouser leg. There.
3: Fat Legs Hancock. Of course, now I've fixed you. You scoundrel. I knew you'd come to no good, sneaking back after all these years just to steal the school trophies.
0: Hey, you can't talk like that to the greatest scholar and athlete you've ever had.
3: Scholar? Athlete? Him?
0: He was at Greystones for 7 years.
3: I know, and the worst school porter we've ever had. Bend over.
0: All right, allow me, Dr. Klanger.
2: No, Bill.
0: Come on.
4: Ow,
0: I'm
4: going
0: to give it to you.
4: I remember that. I lost the pupil here. I got the school mixed up. Out. It was Greystones. Grays Inn Road, LCC classes I met.
0: Ah.
4: Garoon.

0: This has been Hancock's Half Hour, starring Tony Hancock with Sidney James, Bill Kerr, Hattie Jakes and Kenneth Williams. Theme and incidental music composed and conducted by Wally Stott. Show written by Alan Simpson and Ray Galton. The program which was recorded was produced by Dennis Mayne Wilson.
1: Sometimes you take so much trouble making half their pudding, you forget to make...
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3: 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Beautiful.
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3: Oh, thank you.
1: 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Good and creamy. 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
8: 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Land of monolithic tyranny.
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8: Egypt.
7: Egypt!
8: Egypt, where yesteryear's thousand ghosts live on into tomorrow's and tomorrow's morrow. Ah, Egypt, thou house of Lockhead Sigrid. Egypt, thou all mother. Egypt, thou Theone.
10: Ah! Capum Comum, thou place of fallen arches!
11: Ladies and gentlemen, for those of you who would dabble in the occult, listen while we reveal to you in all its pristine brilliance the story of...
10: The mummified...

0: It was 1889, a very bad year for me. I died. However, our story concerns a youth, Neddy Seagoon, a young swaggering fellow. Women threw themselves at his feet.
1: It was the best-looking part of me. I was studying at Cambridge University, tradition, you know. My father had been a light blue, mainly due to poor circulation. However, I followed in his footsteps. And after 3 years' hard study, I finally managed to fail my exam. It was a shock, but my more intelligent classmates comforted me in my sorrow.
2: Oh, dear, no, do we? You can't all be clever, no, do we?
1: No, you should know, Echo.
2: Oh, no, Echo.
1: Yes. How did you get on?
2: Oh, I got a special university diploma.
1: What for?
2: For 17 years and a kindergarten.
1: Believe it, 17.
2: No, oh, yeah, the teacher won't let me leave.
1: Why not?
2: Oh, I married her.
1: Married you?
2: Yeah, well, after all, I'm only German, Neddy.
1: I haven't noticed it.
2: Well, she has.
1: Ah, Professor Spahn, come in, sir.
3: Thank you, Seagull. They're leaving college. I've recommended you for a post at the British Museum.
1: British Museum, sir, but... I'd do the job.
3: Do it? It's right up your street.
1: Well, that'll save buses.
3: It's Egyptology, and I've recommended Eccles as well.
2: Oh, good, Eccles. I mind mine. Oh, what's the money like?
3: It comes in various sizes. Can I strip in a bit, you know? They pay according to intelligence.
2: We can't live on nothing.
1: Live on nothing?
2: Yeah.
1: Rubbish. And so we lived on rubbish. But I got the job, assistant Egyptologist. It was easy work, but the hours were very long, 70 minutes each. One winter's night, I was working late.
4: Did you tell us to call me back?
5: Yes. Oh, shake him.
1: What?
5: Good news. I've just been in the Victoria and Albert.
1: I didn't know you drank.
5: No! The museum. Oh, they're sending us an ancient Egyptian script to translate.
1: Supposing we fail.
5: We won't. Ah, this might be it. Coming.
2: Oh, where's the door going?
5: I opened it, sir. Why are you reaching over my shoulder?
2: I've still got hold of the knocker. This bottle is from the Victoria and Albert.
5: Thank you, my man. Yes, a threepenny tip. Mine's a fog. Good night.
2: Good night.
1: Mr. Kahn?
2: He's just going out.
1: Oh, well. When an angry calls, tell them he's out.
2: Okay. There's something funny going on. Come in. Oh!
5: I am a silly old man.
2: Well, I'm sorry, Mr. Crown ain't in.
5: When will he be back?
2: When will he be back, Mr. Seagoon?
1: He shouldn't be long.
2: He won't be long.
5: Good. Can I come in and wait?
2: You can. Yeah. Come in.
5: Thank you.
2: Sit down.
5: Thank you.
2: What's your name, sir?
5: Henry Kahn.
2: There's somebody here to see you.
5: I can't spare the time. I'm waiting for somebody myself. I can't see anybody.
2: You can't see anybody? Why not?
5: I got my eyes shut.
6: The listeners will note the cunning way of the goons fill in time on their program.
1: Ah, Mr. Kahn, I see you have a parcel.
5: Yes, let us open it.
1: Yes.
5: Thank you. Here it is, Seacom, the ancient script they sent us.
1: Let me see it. Good heavens, these writings must be over 4,000 years old.
5: How do you know?
1: The ink's dry. Now, let's get to work. Hand me that camel's hairbrush.
2: You're going to brush a camel?
6: At 3 a.m, Seacombe had completed the first rough translation.
1: Son, it's the personal narrative of an Egyptian priest. They said he was buried sitting down. I wonder why.
5: Perhaps he was tired.
1: Play, Max Gilbrey. Sound the back for the O'Brien.
2: Right,

0: Grun, Grun, I finally translated the whole script and it's astounding.
1: It's astounding,
0: yes, yes. Oh, yes, it is. What's the truth? It gives the location of a long-dead Egyptian priest's tomb, and it must be full of gold.
2: Gold? Gold. Gold? Give me that script. No one will ever find you down there, Kran. Or you, Minnie.
3: Not let us out. It's our half-day off today.
2: You'll starve to death, Kran. I'm off to Egypt and the gold!
4: Leaving Mr. Kran buried alive in a deep cellar, Neddy, mad with the gold lust, the ancient script in his pocket, left England for Egypt to seek the long-dead Egyptian priest.
2: Yes. Once in Cairo, I made contact with a British type resident. As he spoke, he put down his box of flies and match tray.
5: Bloodnock, the name. Major Bloodnock. Ex-Indian Army retired diplomat and former plumber's mate.
2: Pleased to meet you, Major. My name is...
5: Don't tell me. Dismantle me, Dragoras. You must be Ned Segal.
2: Why must I be?
5: Who else could walk under a piano stool?
2: Yes. Major! I've just arrived from England.
5: I know you have.
2: How?
5: You just told me.
2: Oh, you've been listening.
5: Only by ear.
2: I accept your apologies.
5: Good luck. Now, Segal, to business.
2: Yes, Major. I've come here for a very good reason.
5: That's a very good reason.
2: I'm glad you agree. Can I speak to you privately?
5: Yes, yes. No one can hear you here.
2: Right. I'm looking for a tomb.
5: In your condition, a wise move.
2: This tomb, Bloodnock, bears the treasures of a priest belonging to the third or fourth dynasties.
5: Fourth dynasties? My old regiment. Delightful. I remember it well.
2: I have a document which indicates the location of the tomb.
5: Where is it?
2: The Valley of Eagles.
5: The Valley of Eagles?
2: Yes.
5: Light me, crud, and throttle me, dungler. The Valley of Eagles? Oh, good gracious. Well, well, well. Valley of Eagles. Oh, dear, oh, dear. Oh, that place. That place. Oh,
2: yes. You've heard of the place?
5: Vaguely, yes. Why?
2: I want you to lead an expedition there.
5: What? Only a raving idiot to do that.
2: And you'll come?
5: Of course. What about wages?
2: No wages, but everything found at the tomb will split 50-50.
5: 50-50 me high. I want half or nothing.
2: Curse a business mind. Very well, half or nothing.
5: Except...
2: cunning devil. Well, ding-dong. All right, splendid.
5: Splendid. We'll seal it with a drink. Since you think...
1: I'm coming, sir.
5: 10,000 double wages.
1: Do the one, sir.
4: Expedition was made ready to search for the tomb of a long-dead Egyptian priest.
5: Yes, 6'4" long, to be correct.
3: Get up, you naughty animal.
2: Why, it's Mad Danicle. Having trouble?
3: Yes, mule, get up.
2: Have you found a nice juicy carrot?
3: I've eaten three, but he still won't move.
2: Well, let him sit there.
3: Oh, wait a Bloodnock, won't I hold him?
2: He can run another one.
3: He's underneath this one.
6: Get this stupid animal off me. I'm wearing clean underpants and a clean sock.
2: Stay where you are, Major. I'll have you out before you can say Jack Robinson.
6: Jack Robinson?
5: You're a liar.
2: Where's my mule minder first class?
7: Mule minder ready for active service, sir.
8: Think, is he losing his popularity? I have my mule train leather lash whip.
7: Fix her lash. Out of my ear hole.
8: And who is doing that?
2: Talon's going to get a conk up the tongue.
7: Come on.
2: Punch up the tongue.
7: Come on.
2: Now. Drag that mule to its feet.
7: I can't in. I will do that.
8: Move forward to Nutty Mule.
7: Helen Mule.
8: Nice mule. Nice friend of man, mule.
7: Arise, I say.
8: Mule. Here, take this knob of sugar from my hind. Nothing new. Hold that sugar on end of 20-foot pole.
7: Hey! You rotten swine friend of man, you. You kicked me in my areas behind the line. Oh, the indignity. I shall leave the camp. Farewell, true world. Farewell.
8: Exit left towards Burning Desert, but really hides behind nothing.
2: Just for that dreadful performance, here is Worthington.
7: No, the ginger wine, down the flavor.
1: Yeah.

0: now before we set off, gentlemen. Let's check that vital list of stores. Dr. Greenslade, you have a list?
1: Only a very slight one, son.
0: It's the old Brandy on the back there. Brandy! Now, stand by to check.
2: Yes, sir.
0: One crate containing three leather fire engines.
2: Uh-huh.
0: Right. One parcel containing a tall, thin, hairless Abyssinian laundry manager with low boots.
2: Yes.
0: 60 gross of anti-snow nightshirts with cold kipper stoning time.
2: Correct.
0: Uh-huh. Crate number four. No contents listed.
2: I'll open it, sir.
1: Oh, about four and two.
0: Nichols! What are you doing in there?
1: I wasn't doing anything in there. Just avoiding certain people.
0: You'll get a nice hook for this.
1: Oh, no.
3: Station, we're ready to move on.
0: Right.

0: and on into the relentless valley marched the tomb seekers. Above the burnished brass sun, at their head the old stager who knew his way through that valley, blindfolded.
1: Let's stop and take this blasted blindfold off for a minute.
2: Right.
3: I heard you.
4: Put your shoes back on.
2: How much further?
1: Roughly 60 miles.
2: I know it's roughly 60, but what is it exactly?
1: Exactly 70 miles.
2: Well, we'll go roughly. It's 10 miles shorter.
1: There it is, yes.
2: 10 miles nearer the tomb or the treasure. The treasure that Mr. Crumb tried to deprive me of. But I'll have it. The treasure. Treasure. I'll have it. I'll have it. Why? Why are you all staring at me like that, eh? Why are you staring at me like that?
1: Well... Because you're so beautiful.
2: For a moment, I thought you were going to lie to me.
1: Green slate.
2: Yes.
1: He thinks he's beautiful.
0: Yes, I know. You see, it's the first sign of madness.
3: Oh, beautiful?
2: Yes,
3: I know.
2: Yes. The desert madness had got us. But the lust for gold drove us on. On towards the hidden tomb.
5: Oh! Look up there. There is vulture circling. There is vulture circling around.
2: What are you doing up there?
5: Flying.
2: Bloodluck. You think they're waiting? Waiting to reach us?
1: I'm not sure. But keep your eyes on the ones carrying knives and forks.
2: Wait, look! We're saved! Look! A house!
3: It is a house!
2: Oh,
3: yes. A house!
0: It's not, it's a mirror.
2: Nonsense, it's a house, and only by trees. Let's go in.
1: I still say it's a mirror.
2: Nonsense, blue bottle echo. Search the house for food.
4: Nothing. Blood nut. You think this house is a mirage, eh? You'll soon see.
2: It vanished. Gone.
4: You all right? A mirage.
1: I told you it was.
5: Hello!
1: Eccles, what happened?
5: I was upstairs!
6: I found the entrance to the tomb. Follow me.
2: Yes. Look, he's right. This is it. A long, dark tunnel leading underground.
1: Lead on, then.
2: Right.
1: On.
5: Oh, yes. Three. It's dark down here.
2: So we walk down, down, down. Into a labyrinth of ancient tunnels. But still no sign of the actual burial chamber.
1: Stop. Look, lad. A deep well.
2: I wonder if there's any water in it.
1: You can tell by the echo. I'll try then.
5: Hello!
1: Good heavens.
2: What?
1: There's a man down there.
2: We've been walking around these tunnels for 10 months.
1: Yes, locked,
2: well, locked. Yes, the walls are solid. There's nothing behind them. Listen. This wall sounds weak and thin.
1: Somebody's on the track. It must be a government job.
2: Gentlemen, I'm certain that behind this wall is a tomb. Hand the dynamite. Now stand back.
4: Wait.
7: done right for me, did you?
8: Look! A large underground chamber.
7: Oh!
8: And there, there's a body on the floor.
2: It must be the long dead Egyptian priest.
9: It's me, Mr. Kran. You naughty man, drag me down this cellar.
2: Oh, no!
0: Conducted by Wallace Stott. Script by Spike Milligan. Announcer Wallace Keith says, the program produced...
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11: Sandwich first.
12: No, thanks, Ada.
11: Like a plum.
12: No.
11: It's a seaside rock.
12: Ada, please. Don't remind me. It was the worst holiday we've had for years.
11: You're telling me. I never had me itsy bitsy teeny weeny yellow polka dot bikini out of the cellophane once. I'll be glad to get home.
12: Ada! Ada! Quick! Look out of the carriage window.
11: Mummy, Bert, what is it? You've seen a ghost or something?
12: No, no. Look, quick. Up there in the sky. That big round thing.
11: Oh, Bert! The sun's come out.
13: That is an excerpt from Suddenly Last Summer. Yes, each week at this time, we shall be bringing you a film worth remembering, which is more than can be said for the next half hour.
14: However, for those with patience and understanding, here is a sort of radio show which is beyond our ken. Among those taking part are patience and understanding, Right Honorable Hugh Wendersley Skeets Maltafont, Miss Roseanne Crown, the First Aid Society's adhesive band, Widgley Clack, Miss Deirdre Dividend.
15: She's very cooperative.
14: To continue, Traffic Warden Sir Geoffrey Gore Witherspoon, Capuchin Rowbottom, and of course Mr. Kenneth Horne, who prefers to remain anonymous. Ladies and gentlemen, Kenneth Horne.
16: Good evening and welcome to the first in a new series of Beyond Our Ken. Well, here we are again, much the same as usual, except that our producer has been influenced by Alfred Hitchcock, and he's asked me to tell listeners that no one, but no one, will be allowed to tune in after the program has started. Matter of fact, it's rather a proud moment for me. We've actually done something like 60 shows altogether, and for those who are interested in statistics, they might like to know one or two facts. For instance, so far, we've cracked 32,600 gags. We've got 27 laughs. The producer has used 21 blue pencils. Betty Marsden has appeared in 17 different ensembles. And Kenneth Williams has worn one suit.
13: Oh, charming. Yes, well, I'll give you another statistic, too. Kenneth Horne hasn't had to have his hair cut once.
16: All right, that's enough statistics. Well, now let me, as usual, tell you some of the things that have happened since we last met. Well, there were holidays, of course. Actually, I've been to Cornwall for 3 years running. So this year I decided to go by train. Of course, The weather wasn't very kind, but then even abroad it hasn't been good. Some friends of mine went to Aix-les-Bains. And they were telling me it rained so much you only had to go out in the street to have a bain, and they came home with lots of aches. However, one of the most important happenings for me was that I decided to buy a new house. Well, there were all sorts of reasons. I felt like a change of neighborhood. I'd always wanted a nice house in a select district. And apart from that, I'd been evicted. Well, anyway, one morning I went around to see that old established firm of estate agents, Arthur Figley and Son. Oh, good morning. Arthur Figley?
17: No, I'm Hilda Potter.
16: Oh, I see, but this is Arthur Figley's.
17: No, that's right, yes. I'm his amanuensis.
16: Oh, are you?
17: Yes. I'm also the woodworm expert. Do sit down.
16: Thank you.
17: Sorry, I should have mentioned it before. That chair's got a touch of it. Now, I take it you want to see Mr. Figley. And the name, sir?
16: The name Horn, Kenneth Horn.
17: Oh, yes. Mr. Horn. Mr. Figley.

0: take it you want to see Mr. Figley. And the name, sir?
1: Well, I'm Horn, Kenneth Horn.
0: Oh, yes. Mr. Horn. Mr. Figley and his son have often spoken about you.
1: Oh, really? What did they say?
0: I don't know. They always send me out of the room first.
1: Well, I'd like to see him anyway.
0: Very well. Just a moment. Hello, Mr. Figley. There's a gentleman to see you. How would I describe him? Oh, large, spacious, well-built, somewhat detached, semi-furnished on top and in good condition. Here. The name's Kenneth Horn. Very good, Mr. Figley. You may go in, sir.
1: Oh, thank you, Miss Potter. That's a rather old-fashioned speaking tube. Does Figley sound far away?
0: No, no. He's only 2 mins from the tube. Going in, sir?
1: Yes. That one should have gone out, shouldn't it? Goodbye, Miss Potter. Goodbye. Ah, morning, Figley.
2: Morning, Mr. Hall. I thought you'd be married, and I'm on the phone. Hello? Mr. McCrae, so that offer for the house in Kingsley Road, I'm afraid it's fallen through. No, it's the house that's fallen through. Yes, well, the soil was a bit soft, and it slipped halfway down. I know, goodbye. Norman?
3: Yes, Dad?
2: Make a change in the particulars for number 10, Kingsley Road. It's got a sunken living room now.
3: All right, Dad. Here, we'd better alter the price, though. After all, we was asking 5,000.
2: All right, make it 6,000. Now then, Mr. Horn, can I interest you in a nice property?
1: Well, yes, Figley, that's why I'm here.
2: Well, let's see. You wouldn't like to buy a barber's shop, I suppose?
1: Well, no, thank you.
2: Pity, it's a snip.
1: Anyway, what makes you think I'm looking for a business?
2: I heard your last radio series.
1: Figley.
2: I want to buy
1: a nice residential property.
2: The bungalow?
1: No, a house.
2: Oh, well, that's another story. I think I've got the very thing for you.
1: It's not 10 Kingsley Road, is it?
2: Oh, good gracious, no. No flies on you, is there, eh? You heard me, didn't you? I wouldn't dream of selling you a place like that. Well, I've got a very nice, classy residence in the Finchley Garden suburb. Oh, it's the most lugubrious neighborhood.
1: Surely you mean salubrious?
2: No, there's nothing like that goes on there. Sought after area, you know. Lady Grangeforth, she had a big house there.
1: Well kept?
2: Well, I've heard, yes, she... Oh, no, I... Yes, no, oh, yes. All the property's well cared for. The people are very select. You won't see any lines of washing hanging out in the suburb.
1: No washing?
2: No, very select people, even if they do wear filthy clothes.
1: what's the house like?
2: Norm, bring details of Monterey Pos, Larches Road.
3: Here we are, Mr. Horn.
1: Oh, thank you. Now, let's just see, shall we? No, 4 bedrooms, 2 intercommunicating kits, bath, and... Good gracious, a swimming pool.
2: What the delightful features of the place.
1: But isn't it rather unusual to have an indoor swimming pool?
3: Oh, not really. The damp course doesn't work.
2: Norman, I'm your father, am I not?
3: Yes, sir.
2: And I'm the head of this firm, am I not?
3: Yes, sir.
2: And you are a junior partner, are you not?
3: Yes, sir.
2: And can you remember, I do the punny line.
4: Excuse me, Mr. Figley.
2: Oh, yes. Come in, my dear. Mr. Horn, I'd like you to meet Miss Janet Waters.
4: Oh, hello.
1: How'd you do?
2: One of my more reliable colleagues.
1: Oh, really, Surveyor?
2: Given half the chance, I would.
1: I mean, is she qualified?
2: Oh, rather. She's an FRICF and an FRIBA.
1: Yes, she's also a nice bit of STUFF, isn't she? I don't suppose she sings by any remote chance.
2: I don't know if she knows that one, but she does sing. Would you like to hear her?
1: Well, I certainly would.
2: Right. Miss Potter, you know that vacant lot down the road? Well, send them in here, will you?
1: That's not the variety orchestra conducted by Paul Fenley, is it?
2: Wherever did you get, Mr. Noel?
1: Well, I think I know this show by now. Sing, Janet.

0: Jolly nice, Janet, and don't worry too much about being an architect and surveyor. You'll be something quite different next week.
1: Oh, all right. Bye.
0: Bye. Well, now, Figley, about the property. Can I see the house?
2: On a clear day, yes. I didn't really mean that, Mr. Owen. I just said it to get a laugh.
0: What happened then?
2: My son Noam, he's got the keys. He'll show you over the place.
0: Oh, good.
3: And if you'll just look out of the lounge window, you'll find a very lovely view of Hampstead Heath. I'll open the window. Now, Mr. Owen, you just listen to the birds.
4: Ah, she's physical.
0: Probably a lark, I should think. Let's go upstairs, shall we?
3: Right, follow me. By the way, Mr. Owen, there is one thing I ought to point out.
2: Oh!
3: Mr. Horn? Mr. Horn, where are you?
5: I'm in the cupboard under the stairs.
3: Can you hear me?
5: Yes, what is it?
3: The ninth stair is missing.
5: Oh, thank you. I'll remember in future.
3: Well, come on, there's lots more to see. Now, Mr. Horn, here is the main bedroom.
0: Yes, this is a nice room, but, that floor doesn't look too safe.
3: Oh, it's as safe as houses, Mr. Horn. Now, cast your eyes round and you'll just have to admit this is a very, very lovely... lounge.
0: Well, I'm telling you, Figley, there isn't a flaw in it.
2: Of course there isn't a flaw in it. I told you the house is perfect.
0: Look, there's nothing between the roof and the foundation.
2: You're in luck, then. It's the latest thing. The new open plan living.
0: All right, Bigley. How much is this house?
2: Well, we were asking £10,000 or near offer.
0: £2,000.
2: £3,000.
0: $2,500. $2,650.
2: $2,650.
0: Done.
2: You certainly have been.
0: Well, now, to those of you who've been through the procedure of buying a house, you'll know that this is only the beginning of the problems ahead. First of all, there was my bank manager who said,
6: "Of course we'll agree to a loan, Mr. Horn, providing you can satisfy us that you don't really need it."
0: Then there was that never-to-be-forgotten visit to the solicitor.
7: Good morning, Mr. Horn. Do come in.
0: Gimble, Dunkerton, Sim, Thwaite, Chorley, Havershed, and Cradlewick?
7: Yes.
0: Which are you?
7: Smith. And do have a seat.
0: Thank you.
7: Ah! Not there, Mr. Horn. I advise you not to sit on the couch. It has, as we illegal men say, a slight structural defect in its fundamental congranulation.
0: What does that mean?
7: You've got a wobbly leg. And should you sit there on, it's possible you could cause yourself some sort of mischief to your person. And you don't want to get involved in the long, costly legal battle with us now, do you?
0: Of course not.
7: Then I advise you to sit on the chair.
0: Right.
7: You're an astute man, Mr. Horn. 5 guineas well spent.
0: 5 guineas?
7: Professional advice. I told you. Did I not? Not to sit on the couch.
0: That amounts to a fraudulent...
7: Careful. That could be a malicious statement.
0: Oh, I'm sorry.
7: That's better. Now, Mr. Horn, here's a copy of the lease of the property. You'll just peruse it. You'll find it all quite straightforward.
0: Thank you. Now, let's see. Here in article, the lessor, which expression shall admit the successors and the assigns of the one part, aforesaid delineated to the messuages of the tenement. Messuages? I'm sorry, I'm not getting the messuage.
7: It's perfectly simple. Messuage means a dwelling house. It's a very old English word. Beg your pardon, Mr. Horn. What did you say?
0: Oh, nothing. Just another very old English word. let's see now. That's a contiguous of the premises, demised in hereby, heretofore, accordingly. Yes, yes, good, good. That seems to be in order.
7: You just said to understand it all?
0: Yes, perfectly.
7: Oh, good. Well, then when we meet again, say in a fortnight's time,
0: yeah?
7: Perhaps you'll explain it to me. Smith? Yes, Mr. Gimble.
1: Of course I should be delighted.
7: Well, if you'll excuse me, Mr. Horn, Mr. Gimble wants to have a drink with him. Goodbye.
0: And at that point, he was called to the bar. However, things gradually sorted themselves out, and some 4 months later, I moved into my new house on the Finchstead Garden suburb. Well, Prudence, what do you think of it?
8: Oh, it's lovely, sir.
0: Yes, I think I'll be very happy here. It's all so tranquil.
8: It's quiet and peaceful as well.
0: Yes. And one thing I shan't be disturbed of here.
8: Oh, look, sir, there's your next door neighbor coming out. I think it's time to get friendly.
0: Well, I may as well get acquainted. Good morning, sir.
9: Good morning to you, too.
0: Oh, no.
10: Here, I say, can I borrow your lawnmower?
0: Prudence. Get Arthur Figley on the phone.
8: Right, sir.
0: Tell him I'm thinking of moving. And now I can strongly recommend a very desirable property to whom we're very attached, the Hornets.

0: And so to the Kenneth Horn documentary feature, Hornorama. Yes, once again, Kenneth Horn and his team of investigators bring you a factual report on topics of immediate interest. And this week we present a close-up on the Olympic Games. Was the outcome influenced by the heat and sun of Rome?
1: And if so, were our athletes browned off? Well, now, first of all, let's have a word with the gentleman who attended the Olympic Games. You were actually there, sir.
2: That is so, yes. I was present in the capacity of a spectator.
1: You went all that way to support our team?
2: I did, most certainly, yes. I was a most enthusiastic supporter. I stood up in the stand and I shouted out, "Come on, the British contestants, show us your faces. Show them the British possess superiority. Every success, lads and lasses." I thought it would spur them on.
1: Yes. And did it?
2: Unfortunately, no. You see, after the first day, the Olympics committee had me forcibly removed from the stadium.
1: Oh, why was that?
2: I doused the Olympic flames.
1: So you were put out as well. Well, bad luck, Mr. Burgajaw. Well, now, many excuses were made for the failures of some of our athletes. Now, you, sir. Now, you came in last in the 1,500 meters. Why?
3: Well, it was such a lovely day, I decided to walk.
1: And here's a very charming member of the British contingent. Madam, how did you get on in the games?
4: Awfully well. You see, there was this handsome American hurdler.
1: No. I meant in your particular event, swimming, wasn't it?
4: Oh, yes. You see, well, I'm afraid I was disqualified because of my swimming costume. You see, I was wearing a bikini.
1: A bikini? Oh, I see. That's short for bikini.
4: Yes. That's what the judge said.
1: What a pity. Still, I'm sure we'll be seeing more of you. However, let us consider the important accusation made that the British team did not have enough time to get acclimatized. For an opinion on that, let's ask one of our leading athletes. Good evening, sir. Good evening.
5: Good evening, sir. Good evening to you. Thank you. Please.
1: Good. Now, well, sir. Thank you. Well, sir, what are your feelings in this matter?
5: I have very definite views about it, sir. It was absolute madness to arrive in Rome only 2 days before the games. None of us had a chance to get acclimatized.
1: I see.
5: It's no good.
1: And how long do you think you should have been there?
5: 35 years.
1: How long?
5: 35 years.
1: Silly, it didn't seem to affect you. I mean, it's a remarkable achievement to win a gold medal at your age. You really must have had the will to win.
5: Yes. Yeah, no, it wasn't that.
1: Well, what was it then?
5: Well, the starter shot me in the foot.
1: Well, there were indeed several outstanding successes for the British in this Olympiad. Several outstanding successes for the British, but for the most part, it was a failure. Now, why? Why? As I was saying, why and what went wrong? Well, one theory advanced by team managers was that the athletes broke training and were living it up. Now, was this really true?
6: Hello, Rodney.
7: Hello, Tron. I say, you look a bit rough. Just look at those Olympic rings under your eyes. You've obviously been living it up.
6: I have not, Rodney.
7: Oh, yes, we have. I watched you burning a Roman candle at both ends.
6: That is simply not true, Rodney.
7: No. What about you and that shot foot? Champion Madame Tamarova.
6: Nonsense, Rodney. Can't stand her. She's always throwing her weight about.
7: So you are an athletic rag. Yes. There must be some good reason why you did so badly this morning. I mean, after 28 competitors, it was so long.
6: But it wasn't my fault.
7: Stuffing yourself with spaghetti bolognese, I fear.
2: I was not.
7: Well, it was pretty pitiable, wasn't it? You got a good start and going well up to the halfway, and then you suddenly stopped dead. Why, Charles?
2: I couldn't help it.
7: What happened?
2: Well, the egg fell off my spoon.
1: One thing that will certainly be remembered about the Olympic Games was the brilliant and exclusive coverage made by the BBC. However, many of you who followed this may have missed the inimitable report made by our own commentator. Yes, we sent Cecil Snaith to the Olympic Games.
8: Hello there. Well, listeners, this is Cecil Snaith speaking to you from the stadium in Rome, magnificent venue of the 17th Olympiad. So far, only one minor incident has marred this Olympiad, when yesterday one competitor was stepped on with spiked running shoes, and what Olympiad. Well, I'm standing now in the midst of the various field events which are going on all around me. Over there, the heats of the hammer throwing, just in front, the long jump final. Over there, the discus. And behind me, the javelin throwing. Well, now, I can see that the discus is about to be thrown by Nicky Draskia Vinaskoof, the British competitor. And
9: it's a good throw?
8: I should imagine it's something like a...
9: Watch out for that javelin!
8: It's only inches short of... And this is Cecil Snaith, gold medalist in the long jump, returning you to the studio.
1: Well, success or failure, no doubt, discussions on the 1960 Olympiad will go on for some time. But let us now look forward into the future. Already plans have been laid for the next Olympic Games to be held in Japan in 1964. And already in certain British homes, extensive preparations are being made.
5: Come on, Felicity, get a move on. Salt, mustard, vinegar, pepper. Good. Now I can have me supper.
10: What about me, Ambrose?
5: You can have a glucose tablet and an arrowroot biscuit later on.
10: Lord Ambrose.
5: Don't argue.
10: My darling.
5: And while I'm eating, carry on with your skipping.
10: But Ambrose, I've been at it all day. I'm exhausted.
5: No stamina, that's your trouble, you old faggot.
10: Please.
5: And after skipping, we'll have a bit of weight lifting.
10: Oh, no, my dear.
5: Then twice round the backyard at full stretch.
10: Please.
5: 30 knees bent.
10: Would you?
5: Running on the spot for 20 minutes.
10: No.
5: And three back somersaults.
10: No, Ambrose, I refuse to do all this. It's quite ridiculous.
5: Look, do you want to go to the Olympic Games in Japan?
10: Yes, of course I do, my darling. But please be brief.
5: What do you mean?
10: Well, after all, Ambrose, we're only going there to watch.
1: I'll be down the horn armor next week when the subject will be timber merchants. Do they ever give you a raw deal? Also in next week's program, Emlyn Williams will be giving us some more readings from the works of Lionel Barthes. There'll be a talk given by a man with only two front teeth on central eating. And there'll be an excerpt from the new film starring Fred Astaire and Ginger Rogers called The Joyce and Lionel Blair Story. And that's all for now. So until next week at the same time, this is Kenneth Horne saying goodbye for now, leaving you with this thought from a listener. When the Chancellor's wife does him a good turn, does he give her a credit squeeze? Good night.
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17: Good news for all horses. 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
20: Hot Dobiroids. Hot Dobiroids. Hot Dobiroids. Ah, it's a good drop of horse rejuvenator, that. That looks good. That tastes good. And by golly, that...
17: Yes, the makers of Dobbin's Medical Cummerbunds announce a new exciting addition to their range. It's Round the Horn. The story so far. Wizened, stooped old crone Mad Meg, played by Kenneth Williams without any artificial aids, stumbled through the dense, gloomy forest, played by dense, gloomy Bill Pertwee, with ivy up his trunk. Pausing to collect a bundle of faggots, played by the Fraser Hayes Four and Betty Marsden, she suddenly spied a tiny frog, played by tiny but perfect Hugh Paddock. Help, help, quoth the frog. I've got my flipper caught in a bramble. The old lady was amazed to hear the frog speak thus. Quickly she freed it, and the frog was overjoyed. Take me back to your cottage, he said. Let me sleep at the foot of your bed, and when you wake up in the morning, you'll have such a surprise. And sure enough, when Mad Meg awoke next morning, the frog had turned into a handsome prince. Why, she exclaimed, you're not a frog at all, to which the prince replied,
21: I was wondering when you'd tumble. My name's Kenneth Horn. That was, of course, Douglas Smith, one of the brothers Grimm. They don't come any more grim than Douglas Smith, I can tell you. Now for the answers to last week's questions. First, the what sound was it question. Well, the sounds were the mating call of a female bread pudding, a trouser manufacturer flying south for the winter, and, of course, Peregrine Wursthorn taking his socks off. And the only one who got that was a Mr. Peregrine Wursthorn. Secondly, we had the where'd you find it question, and the answer came in six parts as follows. Under the bonnet of your car, in an individual fruit pie, under the double eagle, up the junction, hanging in the wardrobe, and behind a bush on Wimbledon Common. At least I found one there, and if it's not claimed in 3 days, I shall present it to the nation. All right, Smith, on with the motley.
17: Hello again, fans. This is Douglas Smoochie Smith, the announcer whose skin you love to touch, whose warm, cultured voice sends little frissons down your spines, whose eyes are like great limpid pools
21: of... Smith, I can't bear you in these narcissistic moods.
17: Oh, I'm sorry, sir, but if you can't say something nice about
21: Smith, someone... the announcement.
17: All right. And now, Kenneth Horn, Master Spy.
21: I was in the bathroom of my luxury penthouse suite overlooking Park Lane when the phone rang. I stepped out of the sink and answered it. Hello, Cobber, this is Digger Horn. It's fair dinkum to hear your old billabong again. Come in, flying doctor, chips rapidly with everything and out.
22: Why do you say that, Horn?
21: In the hope we get an Australian repeat.
22: I see. Well, something rather disturbing has just landed on my in-tray. Get over here immediately.
21: By the way, sir... Well, here I am. Marvelous what you can do on radio. It certainly licks the television.
0: What does?
21: My cat. I think it's something they put in the polish, actually. But what did you want to see me about?
20: Well, that thing I was afraid of has come up again rather suddenly. What do you think I ought to do?
21: Well, I should put a bread poultice on it. And if that doesn't work, try egg and chips.
20: Righto, Horn. Thanks for the advice. There is one other thing.
21: Yes, sir?
20: Well, I've been given something rather awkward to handle. I don't like this, but I'm going to have to drop it right in your lap.
21: Well, go ahead, sir.
20: It's all right. It doesn't stain.
21: Ah, raspberry blancmange, isn't it?
20: No, it's custard pie, of the sort normally shown at comedians.
21: I don't understand, sir.
20: Well, a pie of this exact description was used this morning in a vicious and unprovoked attack upon that much-loved popular funster Ken Dodd. While he was wiping the custard off his face, the assailant loaded his gag files onto six pantechnicons and made good his escape.
21: Have you sent the fragments of pie over to the lab for tests?
20: Yes. Ballistics say that they're from a 3.7X Army custard pie.
21: Oh. Any fingerprints?
20: Yes. We've arrested the owner of the fingerprints, Milo Nostradamus, an Armenian pastry cook of no fixed abode. He admitted, under pressure, that he had, in fact, manufactured this pie for a foreign agent.
21: Lou Grade?
20: We don't know. That's for you to find out. All we do know is that much-loved and popular funster Ken Dodd's gags are highly dangerous.
21: But who in his right mind would want much-loved and popular funster Ken Dodd's jokes?
20: A comedian, perhaps.
21: Oh.
20: Although it's unlikely, it's our only lead.
21: And with that, the interview was over. He leaned back, spread his hands on the blotter, and ate it with every evidence of enjoyment. I hurried to a theatrical club I knew, the Chuzzlewit in Great Newport Street. The bar was packed with celebrities. At one table sat Bernard Braden, chatting satirically as he drank soup out of a tin. Close by was Alan Freeman, busily washing David Jacob's shirt in a finger bowl. On the crowded dance floor, I spied Richard and Liz dancing cheek to cheek, while nearby, Dudley Moore and Ursula Andress danced cheek to knee. I elbowed my way to the bar. The barmaid came over.
3: Yes, sir. Can I get you anything?
21: I took her in my arms and kissed her passionately.
3: And to follow?
21: Well, I'll have my usual, a glass of Parrish's chemical food. Stirred, but not shaken.
3: Coming up, sir.
21: I drank it in one gulp. I was shaken, but not stirred. Then I beckoned her to follow me into the back room.
4: What do you want?
21: Some information about Ken Dodd.
4: I've never heard of him.
21: Well, perhaps this will jog your memory. From my wallet, I produced a handful of the green stuff and offered it to her.
4: Oh, a bit of lettuce. Oh, that's nice. Got a tomato to go with it.
21: Well, if you tell me what I want to know, can you tell me something about Ken Dodd's movements?
4: Yes. He sort of prances about waving his arms. Then he fluffs his hair up and twists it into a top knot.
21: Yes, she was holding something back. I pressed a slice of cucumber into her hand, and she started to talk, and talk fast.
4: And that's all I know.
21: And that's all I needed to know. I grabbed her roughly, ran my tapering fingers through her long, tawny hair, and then took her gently in my bronze, sinewy, three-litre Bentley down to Brighton for the weekend. We booked into the hotel and registered. Smith.
23: Yes, sir?
21: No, not you. Oh, no. That was the name we registered under. Oh, but while you're here, draw a veil over the next 2 days, will you?
23: Certainly, sir. Excitingly fragrant Douglas Smith. He of the schoolgirl complexion all over. Draws a veil over those two fateful days.
21: I no sooner reached home and unpacked when the phone rang again. Hello, Horn here.
24: Ah, Horn, I think we've got a clue. One of Ken Dodd's jokes was done by the compere of the new Sunday night at the Pandemonium show.
21: Jimmy Armfluff?
24: He. It's up to you to find out where he got that purloin joke from.
21: How?
24: Well, you'll have to infiltrate into the show. You could pass yourself off as one of the dancers.
21: Yeah, but I'm awkward, clumsy. I can't dance a step.
24: Then the resemblance is complete. But, now look, just to be on the safe side, you'd better take a couple of lessons. Get down to the Ada Poston Academy of the Dance, MI5 branch.
21: Where actually is it?
24: Go to the end of the following musical passage and turn right.
21: Hello, anybody there?
25: Oh, hello, I'm Julian. This is my friend Sandy.
26: Oh! It's Mr. Horn. Oh, our bone at a Vardy Eureka game. Oh, what brings you trolling into this shrine of Terpsichore?
21: Well, headquarters... headquarters say I've got it down.
26: Oh, you carry on, ducky. We'll just sit and watch.
21: No, look, I want a rush course in modern dancing.
26: Rush?
25: We can't go rushing at it like a mad thing. No. Takes years of hard work and dedication, doesn't it?
26: Great.
25: I mean, look at Sands. Have a look.
26: Look at me.
25: Yeah. I mean, he was a Beams babe till he was 30, won't you say?
26: Beams babe till I was 30. My hair, right down. I had lovely hair, right down.
25: Sit on it.
26: Sit on it, yes. Mm. Lovely. Lovely hair. Never got me anywhere. I've given my life to the dance. I've given my life. You know that's true. It's an art form, isn't it? It's an art. It's one of the highest cultural manifestations of man. Or woman. You can't. You can't manifest yourself in 5 minutes.
25: You can't.
26: I mean it. Yes. It's not just a matter of step, ball, change, dainty wrist, bat your eyelids and hope for the best.
25: It's not.
26: Take your actual greats. I'm taking your greats. Dame Margot, Rudolph and Uriah. Well, I mean, old Marge and Rude. They didn't just do it overnight.
25: No.
26: Marge and Rude?
25: No.
26: No.
25: Yes. Well, no. Take Lionel Blair.
26: You take him.
25: No, I mean, it's not easy to be like Lionel Blair. But if you're set on it, we'll start you off.
26: Yeah, we'll start him off. I'll tell you what, we'll give you your rudiments.
25: Yes,
26: rudiments, you see. No, seriously. And after that, it's up to you. Right, roll up your trouser leg. Roll up your trouser leg.
21: Yeah, look, I don't want to become a mason.
26: No, ducky. We want to have a barter at your calves. You see. Get on, get him out. Oh, yeah. Oh, he's got dancer's calves. Yeah, I'll say that for him.
25: Yeah. Scotch is maybe a bit naff, but his plate's a boner.
26: Well, Miss Hall, come on, let's start off with a simple step like this. Come on. Do you think you can manage that?
21: Yes, I think so.
26: Oh, good. Right, Jewel, get on the piano. Go on, get on the piano. With a one and a two, and away we go. Thank you, Miss. Now, come on. Keep your head up. Smile. That's it. Buck and wing. Come on, say that's it. Now, trenches. Watch your trenches. Now your splits. Splits, I said. Well, do as much as you can.
25: Oh, fantabulous, a ducky.
26: Well, what do you think, Jules?
25: I think he's got it. Yes? George, he's got it.
26: Oh, yes. Perhaps doing the splits was a bad idea, since only his theme's gone. Well, well, come on, let's try again.
21: The next day I auditioned at the Pandemonium Theatre as a boy dancer.
26: Oh!
21: Williams. Ah! All right. Your stretch is over.
26: Oh, sorry I spoke.
21: I was hired immediately, and the following Sunday night I made my debut in the show. After the opening routine, in which I figured as an Easter bunny, I stood in the wings and watched the compere, Jimmy Armfluff, as he went through his routine to howls of hysterical apathy from the audience.
0: Oh, fabulous, fabulous. He said, Mrs., if I walked that way, I wouldn't need talcum powder. Hey, fabulous. Oh, but seriously, it's celebrity time, and we've got some really fabulous celebrities out there in the audience. Why, isn't that Frankie Bourne sitting down there? Let's have a look. Hey, let's have a look. Well, we are in luck tonight. It isn't. No. That means you won't have to hear us singing side by side yet again. Hey, here's a quick one I just throw in. I went into a French restaurant the other day. I said to the waiter, have you got frog's legs? He said, yes. I said, well, up off and give us a chip butty. Hey, fabulous, what?
21: I recognised that joke immediately. Fundamentally, it was the same as that stolen from Ken Dodd, that much-loved, etc., etc., etc. I would have to take this up with Armfluff. After the show, I went straight to his dressing room and knocked on the door.
2: Come on, Whack. Pull up a chip, Butty, and sit down.
21: Well, I'll come straight to the point, Mr. Armfluff. That joke you did, that was stolen from Ken Dodd.
2: Oh, I didn't steal it. I bought it in good faith from our scriptwriters, Galton and Simpson.
21: Not Ray Galton and Alan Simpson, those two whimsical and much-loved laughsmiths of Steptoe fame whose merry quips have echoed round the nation.
2: Why do you say that?
21: Well, I'm anxious to avoid a libel action.
2: Hey, you can talk to them if you like. They're through there at the office.
21: I went into the next room. Two figures sat crouched over a typewriter. As I entered, they turned.
5: Ah, Mr. Hahn, we meet again.
21: You, Ray Galton?
5: Ah, no, Chu N. Galton. And this...
6: Lotus Blossom Simpson.
5: You see, not Leely Lighters, merely flakes and imposters, have disposed of Leo Galton and Slimson by simple device of persuading them to light TV series on the BBC Two. No one will ever hear of them again. Ha ha! Ha ha! Ha ha!
21: Then it was you who stole Ken Dodd's gag pile.
5: Yes, I admit it. I'm going to become most famous clip lighter in the world.
21: You'll never get away with it. Somebody's bound to find out sooner or later.
5: Who is going to tell them?
21: I am.
5: No, Mr. Hahn. Now you are here, I will never let you go.
21: Why?
5: Because I love you.
21: It's so hard to come. Oh, thank you. Thank you. Thank you. All right, I'll let you know. Whilst his attention was distracted, my hand slid down my trouser leg and groped for something concealed in my sock. It was my foot.
5: Why are you taking your socks off?
21: One false move and I shall wiggle my toes at you. And you know how you hate that.
5: Ah! All right, Mr. Horn, you've won for the moment, but you haven't heard the last of Dr. Chu N. Ginsburg, M.A. failed. Come, Lotus Blossom.
21: And gathering the lovely creature into his arms, and with a last despairing cry of... he leapt into the filing cabinet, filed himself under M for missing, and was never seen again. We in MI5 believe that Chu N. Ginsburg and Lotus Blossom are, at this moment, preparing a new series for Harry Corbett and Wilfred Bramble. It's going to be called Steptoe and Number One Son. And now, here are the Fraser Hayes Four to sing a track from their new LP, Twist and Shout with Ian McLeod. The Fraser Hayes Four.

0: And now, the moment you've all been waiting for, Douglas Smith sings,
1: If I ruled the world, every day would be like...
2: Oh, Smith.
0: Oh, all right. And now, trends.
3: And first, show business. One of the trendiest people in London's West End is club owner and female impersonator Manny La Scroop. Well, Manny, it really is quite extraordinary the way you manage to look like a woman, sound like a woman, and even act like a woman. Now, what is your secret?
4: Well, you see, I am a woman.
3: Thank you. And now, we're fortunate to have another trendy person with us tonight. Well-known show business astrologer, a man whose predictions have astounded everybody, Maurice Woodrot.
5: Salutations. Sorry I'm late, but something unforeseen took place.
3: I see. Well, now, in the past, you've made some absolutely amazing predictions.
5: Yes, it's hardly an event of world importance occurs without my having made the predictions. Sometimes as long as 6 months afterwards. For instance, I stated categorically last year that 1966 would be an uneventful year for Benjamin Disraeli. And so far, nothing much has happened.
3: But the year's not over yet, don't forget.
5: No, but I'm sticking my neck out when I say that. I have to, otherwise I'd soak my shirt front.
3: Well, would you like to make some more predictions for the coming year?
5: Certainly, yes. I predict that in the next few months, man will find intelligent life on jukebox jury. Also forecast that Kenneth Wolstenholme will not win the Miss World competition for the 14th year in succession. And I furthermore prophesy that Cassius Clay will not become Governor of South Carolina. Or, and here I'm sticking my neck out once more, Mississippi.
3: I don't want to dampen your ardour.
5: Well, that's all right. It'll soon dry out.
3: But look, you have been wrong in the past, noticeably before the general election when you said the Tories would get in.
5: Yes, I actually did prophesy a landslide.
3: Yes, when you say it's more like a tidal wave.
5: No. But
3: how do you explain this startlingly wrong prediction?
5: But I wasn't wrong. You see, I said the Tories would get in, but I didn't say in what.
3: Thank you, Maurice Woodrot.
5: Oh, please, don't thank me. It's all in the stars, you celestials.
3: And we move on now to trends in music. It's time again to meet folk singer Rambling Sid Rumper, one of the all-time greats. And I think you'll agree, nobody greats like a Rambling Sid.
6: Hello, me dearie. Chirrup, chirrup, for the fox be away with the goose and the fly be on the termite.
3: Yes. Well, what can you expect if you leave it out all night? What? What are you going to sing for us today?
6: Well, I was rummaging in my gander bag for a gladsome ditty to bend your ear out with. It's a song of the Royal Scottish Pretender.
3: Oh, Bonnie and Prince Charlie?
6: No, it's for an old Scotch tramp called McWhirter. He pretended to be Queen Frederica in order to get free orange juice. You can't drink metal polish straight, you know.
3: No, it does tend to dull the palate, doesn't it?
6: Yes, quite so. Anyway, we fell to chatting by the wayside, and over a rude meal of hedgehog pate, he sang me it. It tells the story of a simple Highland lass who one day espies a man in a kilt sitting up an oak tree. Hello. Hello, quoth she to herself. That's Bonnie Prince Charlie. See, well, she could tell it wasn't Mary Queen of Scots.
3: Yes, of course, a different tartan.
6: Yes, right. So anyway, she takes him in and aids him and gives him sustenance for 3 months. But luck a day, there's a very sorry end to this tale that will wring your withers.
3: Oh, good. They haven't been rung for years.
6: It turns out that he isn't Bally Prince Charlie after all, but a cabinet maker from Uddersfield called Alf Postlethwaite.
3: Oh, how tragic.
6: Yes, and to this very day, almost 6 months later, the Highlanders still sing the Postlethwaite Lament, which goes after this fashion. Ye maki doon a bror mi lamach, a scorpit beastie through the rye. For there's a tatty bogle in me trussa. Over the sea, the sea. Over the sea to sky. Pull away, me sporran. Tears.

0: makes you catch your breath, doesn't it?
1: Yeah, I think I tatted me Bowdrill there.
0: Or caught your breath, perhaps. Now, once again, as our gorge rises slowly in the east, we present the Shameless Android Show, or as it's known in millions of homes, Never on Sunday.
2: And tonight, Seamus's guests are Rancid Counterstroke, the celebrated navvy and lay brain surgeon, Battling Sid Mouse Trousers, the frozen faggot millionaire, pop singer Whimpering Lord Grope and the Underthings, and Her Royal Highness Lil Mossop Belly Dancer and Ma Rani of Muswell Hill. And here is your host, Seamus Hantroyd.
3: Hello. Well, hello. Now, before we start, I heard an amusing little story that I thought might amuse you, and I'd like to tell it to you tonight. I'd like to, but I've forgotten it. Well, now, we've had our bit of fun, and now... On with the rest of the show. My first guest is romantic lady novelist, health food expert and lecturer, the lovely and overdressed Barbara Cartload. Well, now, Barbara, it's nice to have you here personally, in person, yourself personally.
4: Thank you, Seamus. And as my family are watching, it's I'd just like to say, hello, Mummy. Hello, Bougie. Hello, Poppet. Hello, Granny. She's upstairs having her bath, you know.
3: All right, now, Miss Cartload, I believe that you're England's greatest novelist.
4: Yes, I believe that, too.
3: Yes, and I understand that you've actually written yourself in person, personally, 200 books.
4: Well, actually, darling, I've written one book 200 times. And they all have the one theme, romantic love. No sex. I don't believe in it. There's too much of it going on nowadays. In my books, the hero gets the heroine in the last page, but all he does is to kiss her hand. After the book's finished, what they do is their own affair.
3: Well, talking of Western Supermare, leads me to our next guest. It's shy, bespectacled ex-Smithfield Porter, now film star Michael Bean. Hello again, shy, bespectacled ex-Smithfield Porter, and welcome to the show. Now, you and Miss Cartload, I believe, have a lot in common. She's a novelist, and I believe you once read a book.
5: Yeah, but I ain't got much time for reading. I mean, we're all living under the shadow of the bomb, ain't we? What chance have you got? You may as well give up. That's what I tell all the birds I lumber back to my flat. For instance, last night I picked up this bird.
3: Yes, well, I believe Barbara wanted to make a point, didn't you, Barbara?
4: No. I was just trying to hog the camera. Oh, see.
3: Michael, this film you've come along here to plug, I believe that you're getting a record fee for it.
5: Oh, who cares about money? Money don't mean nothing to me. They offered me £40,000. I said, what good is money to me when you're living under the shadow of the bomb? I said, keep your £40,000. I want 60,000.
4: What are you going to do with all that lovely money when you've got it?
5: Well, darling, I'm going to fulfil a lifetime ambition. See, I come from a working class background. I was born on Kiaradi Street in Stepney. And I've never forgotten the people who live in that street, particularly the old girl that brought me up and made me what I am today. I'm going to go down there, I'm going to buy up that lease of her house, and then I'm going to evict the old slaggy.
4: I think that's an absolutely lovely thought.
5: Who asked you, Granny?
3: On that note, I'm afraid I must close because all good things come to an end. But so does this show. Good night to you. See you next week.
0: Well, there we are. That was the Shameless Android Show. And would anybody who witnessed the accident... There was another thing. A few weeks ago, I left you with a what is it question. The what is it being a creature with an orange body, 8 tentacles, and hairy legs that made a noise resembling... Remember? Well, I did mention that the reason I wanted to know was that it just crawled up my trouser leg. at which you dutifully laughed. Well, so far I've heard nothing from any of you, so for heaven's sake, hurry up, because it's crawled up as far as... Whoa!

0: And there the pathetic message ends, as does Round the Horn. Appearing in it were Kenneth Horne, with Kenneth Williams, Hugh Paddick, Betty Marsden, and Bill Pertwee. On the musical side, you heard the Fraser Hayes Four and Edwin Braden and the Hornblowers. The script was written by Barry Took and Marty Feldman, and the show is produced by John Simmons.
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2: There will now be a short intermission.
3: And now, new from 20th Century Contricts, comes the biggest thing to hit America since Gerald Ford fell out of his plane. The greatest piece of space exploration in the cinema since the back row of the Odeon. The most amazing, most fantastic, most tremendous, most non-existent motion picture of all time. Yes, George Lucas Bank Manager presents Star Wars.
4: Star Wars, the film that over 15 million, billion, trillion, Vince Hillion, makes you alien people, have acclaimed as a masterpiece, even though none of them have ever seen it, and it hasn't even been made yet, cast, written, or even thought of.
3: Star Wars, the picture that has already made more money than the one the private detective took of the High Court judge, and also outgrossed Liza Minnelli Entertains as the greatest fantasy of the year.
4: See for the thousandth time the clip that's always on television featuring the two lavish robots.
5: If I could walk that way, I wouldn't need the castrol.
3: Star Wars, the film with special effects so lavish it would have been cheaper to build real spacecraft.
4: Queue up for months and months to witness the amazing Sir Alex Stubblybeard pretend he's in a much better film.
6: My child, you will discover that more virulent mysteries flicker within the glowing flame of the human soul than span the entire infinite web that is called the universe. Now then, let's go and carve the aliens up a treat.
7: Ben, are you all right?
6: I am all right. I have a small cut, that is all.
7: How big is it?
6: Oh, it's all right, it's just a small cut.
7: Oh, let me see, Ben. God heavens! 2.25%, you jammy devil!
4: Yes, Star Wars. Starring Mark Knocking on 30, really, as the usual hero, Luke Lively. And with special effects by the man who used to work the strings on Marlon Brando's lips. Is coming soon to this intermission.
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0: you short of breath? Do you feel completely exhausted? Can you hardly stand up straight? Then why not give it a rest and listen to the radio instead? As we present Joe Kendall, Chris Emmett, Nigel Reese, and Fred Harris in a selection of Bruce Forsyth's favorite moments from the past series of The Bergiest Way to Dynamic Living. Yes, if you've got nothing on and fancy a laugh, just stand in front of the mirror. Then stay tuned for Lesson 31 in our amazing series of correspondence courses, Bruce's Choice.
1: Good evening, ladies, gentlemen, and children. Nice to see you, Well, welcome, ladies, gentlemen, and children, to Bruce's Choice. And tonight, in addition to producing a dirt cheap programme by sticking lots of old bits from the other shows together... excuse me while I just sit down by this Christmas tree. I shall be looking back over the past 11 weeks at those moments where I never quite managed to finish my sentences off. And straight away, the first

0: I shall be looking back over the past 11 weeks at those moments where I never quite managed to finish my sentences off. And straight away, the first thing I came up with was the following clip, which appeared in Burgess Way at number 2. And this is how it went.
1: Heaven, 1955. And in the world of the hereafter, all is peace and calm. And for heaven's millions of inhabitants, be they devout Christians or Arab businessmen who've made a fortune selling extremely thin camels, life goes about its daily routine.
2: Morning.
3: Ah, good morning. Mr. Dedby, isn't it?
2: That's right.
3: You're late again. You know that, don't you, Mr. Dedby?
2: Yeah, I'm very sorry, Saint Kidding.
3: Well, you'd better hurry up and get in there before anyone notices. Here's your harp.
2: Thank you, Saint Kidding. Oh, well, back to the grindstone.
4: Oh, what bliss! Oh, it's bliss! Oh, my! Bliss indeed! Crumbs.
2: Yeah, I'm sorry I'm late, everyone. Look, how far
4: joy.
2: Have you got, eh?
4: What bliss.
2: Oh, yeah, all right.
4: What wonderful bliss. Joyous bliss. Bliss is the kiddo, all right. Yeah. Heavenly bliss. Oh, bliss.
5: Tea break at last. Oh. I don't think I could have stunned much more of that bliss, do you?
2: Yeah, it definitely takes it out of you, that bliss.
6: Yeah. I'm on the celestial raptures shift tomorrow. That's a real backbreaker, that is.
2: Yeah, do you
6: take sugar, lads?
5: Oh, yes, please, Sid.
2: How long are you in for then, lads?
5: I'm doing an eternity stretch. What about you?
2: Well, same here, you know. But I'm hoping to get time off for bad behaviour.
5: Really?
2: Yeah, well, see.
7: Come on, you horrible lot. Tea break's over. Get back to your harp. Oh, this is heaven, not Butlin's holiday camp. Come on. Right, let's hear the sound of that bliss again. All right, from the top. Come on.
4: Scrumptious bliss.
7: The joy of it.
4: Wowee.
2: Could I see you in your office for a moment, Chief?
7: What, now?
2: Yeah, well, if I could, sir.
7: Oh, all right, then.
4: Bliss.
7: Don't you dare start slacking while I'm gone, you lot. All right. Pull up a Nimbus, Dedby. Now then. What do you want?
2: Well, I'll come straight to the point on this one, Commander. I'd like to go home, please, sir.
7: What?
2: Well, I'd like to go home, back to Stepney.
7: What are you talking about? You can't go back to the land of the living now.
2: No, just Stepney, Chief. I mean, well, let's be fair, my time in heaven is up now, isn't
7: time's
2: it?
7: Time's up? What do you mean, time's up? You're in here for eternity, lad.
8: You'd better go for another checkup at the post-fatal clinic.
2: I don't want to go to the post-fatal clinic.
8: Oh, well, let's see what we can do then. The fact is, as you know, there's really only one other place where dead people can go.
7: Hell?
8: The Radio Times.
7: What's close?
9: Dear sir, I really must complain in the longest possible words. There's nothing sacred. The next thing you know, we'll be having sadomasochism on the radio. Yours faithfully, your most humble and obedient servant. Oh, what a giveaway.
0: All right, well, good game. I hope you're complaining as well at home. At this point, we were going to see a special clip featuring Twiggy and some of the all-time greats, but unfortunately she went and fell down one of them, so instead, let's watch again this clip from Burgess Way number 5.
8: And a very good evening to you and welcome. This is Don, got the BBC by the short and curlies. Acclaimed recently as the Outstanding Radio Personality of the Year by the Royal National Institute for the Dead. Yes, welcome all to another edition of Beat the Granny. And who's going to win that bumper jackpot, which I'll remind you now stands at 4 slugs, adenoids and a toast rack. Well, let's find out now as we hear from our first listener tonight who wants to play Beat the Granny. Hello, who's calling Beat the Granny?
10: Hello, Mr. Got the BBC by the short and curly. My name is A.

0: a brain transplant, and I have an IQ of 8.5 below Queen's Park Rangers.
1: I see. That's really interesting, Ada.
0: No, it's not.
1: No, by heaven, it's not. Have you got any family?
0: Yes. I have a daughter who is training to be a solicitor.
1: Oh, does she get very much for that?
0: About 3 months, usually.
1: And where do you live, Ada?
0: At Nuneaton.
1: Really? Sounds just like my wife's cooking. That was just a piece of my amazing wit there, Ada. Excerpts of which can be heard on Remembrance Day during the 2 minute silence. Well, Ada, let's get straight on now to this week's Beat the Granny. And can you tell me whose granny this is being beaten? Here he comes. Well, Ada? It's a tricky one, isn't it? Oh, Struth. Any thoughts at all, Ada?
0: Well.
1: Yes? Have a guess.
0: Is it Mrs. Ethel Quint of Grave 9, the Opportunity Knocks and District General Cemetery?
1: What? No, I'm afraid it wasn't Mrs. Ethel Quint, Ada. No, so bad luck there and a very good night to you. So the jackpot now stands at 4 slugs adenoids, a toast rack and a tin of camel remover. Can we have the next caller, please?
2: Good day. I wonder, could I hear a bit more, please?
1: Certainly, sir.
2: Yes. I am thinking, perhaps. Is it Mrs. Gladys Clackett of Gasworks Terrace, Grimsby, being bludgeoned about the head with a young conservative's ear trumpet?
1: You've played this before, haven't you?
2: Does that mean that I have won?
1: Yes, congratulations, Mr. Racial Problem. That means this week's bumper jackpot is yours. So now I'll just wish you all a very good riddance.
3: All right, my lads, all right. Bruce is back again. Well, I know that all of you enjoy a family show, and let's face it, nobody keeps showing his family quite as much as I do. So, now let's meet her, let's greet her, the hostess who is now a star in her own right, the gorgeous, the ever-lovely Bruce Forsyth's wife. Oh, well. And hello, Bruce Forsyth's wife, my love.
4: Hello, Bruce. Can I say something?
3: Well, so long as you don't strain yourself, dear. What is it?
4: Well, it says in my script that I've had a terrible time feeding the baby today.
3: Oh, look, for goodness sake, can't you put it to one side for a moment?
4: Not with all these viewers watching, Bruce.
3: I can see it's going to be one of those days, you know. Yeah. Anyway, Bruce Forsyth's wife, my love, which clip have you chosen from the Burkis Way?
4: Well, it's from Burkis 8, and it's this one about the travel agents.
5: Handle rattle, click clunkety clink. Shop bell, tinkle, tinkle. Slam. Clump, clump, clump. Ding.
6: Shop!
5: Ding.
6: Shop!
5: Oh, good morning, sir. Sorry about the lack of sound effects in here. Yeah, it's a little experiment. We're trying to get back to nature.
7: Oh, I see.
5: Well, then... What can I do for you?
7: I'd like to book up for a holiday, please.
5: I see. In that case, would you like to take a chair over there, please?
7: Why?
5: Well, our removal men are on strike.
7: Just arrange my holiday, please, will you? I want to book a round-the-world cruise.
5: Oh, very good, sir. And did you wish to travel by ocean liner or by tomato ketchup?
7: Well, I thought that if I could... Pardon?
5: How do you wish to travel, by ocean liner or tomato ketchup?
7: What's the difference?
5: Well, if you travel by ocean liner, you'll be accommodated in a first-class berth on one of our seagoing ships, sir.
7: Yes.
5: But if you go by tomato ketchup, we stick you round the top of a bottle in a McDimpy bar.
7: I see. That doesn't sound a terribly fast way of travelling.
5: It's not noted for its quickness, sir, no. But on the other hand, you wouldn't suffer from all that nasty sickness in the McDimpy bar.
7: Wouldn't I?
5: Well, yes, you would. Let's see what else we've got. Oh, yes, you could always go by Joan Bakewell, sir.
7: Joan Bakewell? Would she go all the way?
5: Well, I think that's something you'd find out for yourself after a day.
7: No, I think I'll just go by ship.
5: Right, then, that's settled then, sir.
7: Oh, no, hang on. What does that poster mean up there? Look, share a cabin with one puff.
5: No, sir, that's share a cabin with one pee off.
7: Oh, I see. My mistake.
5: Although, of course, if you wanted...
7: No, fine. Good. Oh, yes, there was just one other thing. What are your credit facilities like here?
5: Credit facilities, well, more or less like this, sir.

With these credits, it's time to wind up another series of The Perkiest Way to Dynamic Living. If you've enjoyed listening to these shows half as much as Joe Kendall, Chris Emmett, Nigel Reese, and Fred Harris have enjoyed doing them, then you must be in a bad way. In fact, if you're generally unhealthy and overweight, send off now to writers Andrew Marshall and David Wenwick for your 60-foot jib crane, care of Cyril Smith Pick-Me-Ups Limited. Bruce's Choice was produced by John Lloyd of Europe. See you again soon, folks, and happy dynamic living!

And that was the last in the present 11.5-week series of The Birkis Way. Well, the time here on Radio 4 is just coming up to the 20th century. Which means we're running a little ahead of schedule. So here to fill in time is...

0: Yes, we're back. The comedy program that could one day replace euthanasia. The Berkey's way to dynamic living. And this week in our brand new 2.5 week series of correspondence courses, Joe Candle, Chris Emmett, Nigel Reese, Fred Harris, and our special guest stars, the studio audience, will demonstrate how to succeed in radio comedy without really dying. As we present Lesson 32, start new series, The Berkey's Way. Good evening. Well, it's nice to be back on the air again. And in this first half program of the new series, we're very pleased to welcome to the show our special guests, the studio audience.
1: Good evening. It's really wonderful to be here.
0: Now, studio, I hope you don't mind if I call you that.
1: No, go right ahead.
0: Oh, good. Well, now, studio, I'm very sorry we can't actually pay you for this guest appearance in the Berkey's Way, but I'm afraid I haven't got enough polos to go round. Very good, but in future, stick to the script. Well, we're all looking forward to your big moment in the show, so without further ado,

0: Yes, at last, a foolproof way to pull the birds. Simply prance around old-fashioned coffee bars in a silly leather jacket, with enough brew cream on your hair to make Bob Monkhouse look like a hedgehog in a drought. Then simply mince about handing out bottles of fizzy mineral drinks to all the chicks, and you'll knock them dead in minutes.
1: Yes, knocking people dead, then you need Stiff Cola. Stiff Cola, the new sparkling life-quenching drink from Stiffco.
2: Stiff.
3: Darling, your breakfast getting cold? I told you to make it put its vest on this morning.
4: Morning, darling.
3: Morning, all right.
4: Not really, darling.
3: What's the matter?
4: I'm feeling a bit plural this morning.
3: Oh, dear. Drink, dear.
4: Tea.
5: Coffee, please, darling. Dear.
3: What was that, darling?
4: Tea.
5: Coffee.
4: Oh, all right, then. Tea. Coffee.
3: Do you think something's disagreed with you, dear?
4: Yes.
6: No. Whoa, whoa, whoa, whoa.
3: Ah, that's the postman.
6: Woof, woof, grr, snarl, grr, grr.
3: He's a do-it-yourself addict, you know. Here we are, dear.
4: Ah, it's a rates demand.
3: How much?
4: Six carcasses of chickens to gnaw.
3: I beg your pardon?
4: Oh, sorry. I read it wrong. It's a rat's demand. What's yours, dear?
3: Oh, it's just from Ivan the Terrible saying he's coming for a few days.
4: What? That murdering Russian Tsar?
3: Darling, after all, he is my mother.
4: No, he isn't.
3: Oh, no, so he isn't. Oh, that'll be him now.
7: Yes, Ivan the Terrible, the most sadistic, evil, and black-hearted of all the Tsars. With his vicious hand-picked troop of Cossacks, he roamed the countryside, slaughtering the menfolk. Setting fire to the chimney tops. Raping the villagers.
8: What?
7: Pillaging the women.
8: No, no. Hold it, boys, hold it. Look, it's perfectly straightforward. It's slaughtering the menfolk, raping the women, setting fire to the chimney tops, pillaging villages.
7: I can't say pillaging villages.
8: All right, then, say looting towns.
7: Looting towns!
8: No! This is a slaughter, not a game.
7: Well, matches with looting usually are.
8: Look, just say nicking things.
7: Oh, yes, all right.
8: Right!
7: With his vicious hand-picked troop of Cossacks, he roamed the countryside, slaughtering the menfolk. Nicking things. Setting chimney tops to the women.
8: Oh, I don't believe it.
7: Raping the fires and burning his valuables.
8: You know what you are, don't you? An idiot with a capital C.
7: I really am most terribly
8: now
7: sorry.
8: Now, look, I'll do the words. You do the nasty laugh in the background.
7: Well, all right.
8: Right. Ivan the Terrible, the most sadistic, evil and black-hearted of all the Tsars.
7: Oh, ho, ho, ho, ho, ho.
8: With his vicious, hand-picked troop of chimneys... Oh, Hillet!
9: Morning, sir. Walthamstow CID. Are you Mr. Ivan the Terrible?
10: Yes. Morning. I'm not quite as terrible as I used to be, mind you. What can I do for you?
9: Oh, sir, it's like this.
10: Good Lord, so it is.
9: Furthermore, I have reason to believe that you and your marauding band of Cossacks are planning to invade Walthamstow tomorrow afternoon.
10: Yes.
9: And generally cause havoc and chaos in on a scale not witnessed since Enoch Powell posed for the centre spread of the Hindu Times. And everyone wrote in asking for more staples. In fact, not to put too fine a point on it, Mr. the Terrible, to hack everybody about rather a lot.
8: That's correct, yes.
9: Well, in that case, I and my constable will be keeping an extremely close watch on you tomorrow.
8: Why?
9: Well, just in case any left-wing demonstrators try to break it up. You see, well, we have a duty to preserve law and order.
2: We interrupt this programme to bring you an important newsflash.
11: Late this afternoon at King's Cross, a British Rail pork pie was broken into by thieves using oxyacetylene equipment. And £15,000 worth of antiques were stolen. Any member of the public offered an emetic on the cheap is advised to ring the Thames Valley Police Brutality Squad without delay. And now, from Norwich, embarrassment of the century. And here he is, the embarrassment of the century himself, Nicholas, what's on the other channel?
12: Well, good evening both, with my glasses on, without them on, and without my glasses on. And welcome to the show, and straight away let's move on to our third contestant, and your name, sir, is...
13: Eric Pogue of Croydon, sir.
12: I see. And is your wife in here tonight?
13: No, I think it must be the wind from the abattoir.
12: Isn't he a panic? Well, Mr. Croydon, now on to your first question, Mr. Croydon, which is...
13: Yeah, you know, the council gave me a home improvement grant this week.
12: Oh, really? How are they going to improve it?
13: Demolish it.
12: Well, the question I'm now going to ask you...
13: I'm feeling a bit put out at the moment.
12: Oh, well, why is that?
13: The wife mistook me for the cat.
12: Oh, that must have been terrible.
13: Not really, so did another cat. Whoa!
12: Anyway, we're running right out of time now, so can I please put the question to you? Which is this?
13: We're so poor, we have to borrow our diseases from next door, you know.
12: Look, we're running out of time, you spotty little dipstick.
13: The doctor said I'm seriously ill. He's not going to laugh at my complaints anymore, sir. He said he wouldn't have any
11: difference. Well, that winds up another instructive 15 minutes of Professor Emil Burgess's amazing Secrets of Dynamic Living. In start new series, The Burgess Way, the parts of Chris Emmett, Nigel Rees and Fred Harris were played by our guest stars, the studio audience. And the Scotsman in the front row played the part of Joe Kendall as he'd left his bagpipes at home. Join us again next time for another scintillating script by Andrew Marshall and David Wimwick and a sensational production by John Lloyd of Europe. See you next week and happy dynamic living!
13: He's not going to laugh at mine anymore.
12: I
13: just got a job on the Ark Royal, you know.
12: Yes, yes. And have you got a pin up there?
13: No, I always wince like that.
12: Look, Mr. Croydon.
13: What? Where?
12: Mr. Croydon.
13: Oh, me, yes.
12: If I were to offer you tonight's star prize, will you go? Will you get the hell out of here? Like a shot?
13: Yeah, all right then.
12: Good. Have this one on me.
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20: A life of bliss. Being the biography of Bachelor Bliss, with Brenda Bruce as Anne, Colin Gordon as Tony, Muriel Pavlo as Tina, and George Cole as the shy young bachelor himself, David Alexander Bliss. What of Bliss's hopes for the future? Determined for once to resist the temptation to try and trip him up, I put this perfectly innocent question to him a couple of days ago.
21: Oh, no, I'm sorry. No offense, but no comment. I was pretty raw when you first started this question and answer lark, but I'm not raw anymore. I know how you operate.
20: I promise you.
21: Well, sounding like a politician at election time is not going to persuade me to answer it either. Shall I tell you why?
20: Why?
21: Because I know what it would lead to. You asking me about Tina, me saying something that would make me want to curl up and die, and her tearing me off a strip for saying it. I've been going out with her for about 8 months altogether, and all my hopes for the future are centered around that.
20: Meaning what?
21: That I hope to continue curling up with her in the altogether. Look forward to persuading her to strip off more often. Seeing more of her in the raw.
20: I wasn't even trying. Back to the present to join David and Tina down by the river for The Modest Hero.
22: Sun's still bright.
21: It will be till about 7.
22: The river looks so inviting, I feel like going for a swim.
21: Oh, don't be silly, it'll be freezing.
22: Oh, I don't know.
21: Nothing, absolutely nothing would get me to go in.
22: Help!
21: Same as last words.
22: There, look, clinging on to the speedboat.
21: What?
22: A little boy, by the look of it.
21: Oh, yes, I see him.
22: Oh, better take your coat off if you're going to swim out to him.
21: Yes, right, off.
22: And your shoes.
21: Right.
22: Help!
21: Yeah, hang on, I'm coming.
22: David!
21: What?
22: There's no need to take your socks off.
21: Hmm? Oh, no, no, of course not.
22: Help!
21: Coming!
22: No, what are you doing?
21: Putting my socks back on again.
22: David!
21: There's no need to do that. Okay. Here goes. Well, there was no need to dive in either.
22: Why?
21: It's only about a foot deep.
22: Hurt yourself?
21: Well, just jarred my head.
22: That won't do it any harm. Oh, go on, darling, quickly. Ease, let go of the boat.
21: Yes, all right.
22: Help! Help me! I'm drowning!
21: It's okay, Sonny. Don't worry. Grab hold of my hand and I'll pull you to the bank. That's it.
22: You're supposed to swim on your back and drag me along on mine.
21: I know, but I forgot to bring my life-saving manual. Yeah, hang on tight. I'll soon have you... Good gracious, it's all right now.
22: All right?
21: You're not out of your depth.
22: Of course I am.
21: You're not, honestly. Stop threshing around and you'll see for yourself.
22: Of course I'm out of my depth.
21: But you're not.
22: Oh, yes, I am.
21: You're not, you know.
22: I am.
21: You're not.
22: I'm drowning.
21: Look, I promise you, you're not in the slightest danger.
22: I say I am.
21: You may be right at that.
22: How?
21: We'll stand here arguing and we'll both die of exposure. Now, come on, calm down and put your arm around my shoulder. I said my shoulder, not my neck.
22: Help me!
21: How can I when you've got me in an arm lock? Look, let go of me or you'll have us... Help!
22: There you are. You see, even you're out of your depth.
21: Yes, and for one very good reason.
22: What?
21: You've got me down on my knees. Right, one submission to you. Now then, simmer down, take my hand and head for the bank. That's better.
22: I jolly well was out of my depth.
21: Well, at first, perhaps.
22: All the time.
21: Yes, of course you were.
22: Well, then?
21: We're not counting your head.
22: I jolly nearly drowned.
21: Yeah, only a few more yards to go.
22: Help! Help! I'm being sucked under by the mud.
21: Nonsense, you've just slipped over, that's all.
22: I tell you, I'm being swallowed up by the mud.
21: Well, never mind. Call me Tarzan and crawl for the bank. Tina's there, look. Grab hold of her hand and she'll haul you out.
22: Yes, here you are.
21: Her hand, not her ankle.
22: Careful or you'll...
21: Yeah, mind out, you'll have a...
22: It's okay, I'm safe now.
21: And there's only one thing to say.
22: What?
21: Would you be kind enough to rescue Tina and me?

0: in the box.
1: It's okay, Psyche. It's me again.
0: You turned down 19 pounds, didn't you, baby?
2: Take off, Tony. I want David to tell us what happened.
3: Yes, okay. It's amazing what people do to get on television.
1: What prompted that?
3: The woman contestant on that quiz program couldn't have revealed more intimate details of her married life if she'd sold the story to the Sunday papers. Even got onto their double bed, believe it or not.
1: Well, not with the quiz master, I trust.
2: My, how you've changed. I can remember when a remark like that would have made you blush to the roots of your hair.
3: The man most likely to be mistaken for a communist convert.
1: I don't get it.
3: Perpetually turning red. And it wasn't worthy of me.
2: Does our hero feel better now he's changed into dry clothes?
1: Oh, now, look, Anne, I was no hero.
2: You rescued a boy from drowning. I'd call that heroic, wouldn't you, Tony?
3: I'm proud to be your brother-in-law, lad. And you know what it cost me to say that.
1: Well, you needn't. It's all over and done with.
3: Always providing the local rag doesn't get hold of the story.
1: I know. I can just see the headline. Unknown man dives into a foot of water and nearly breaks his darn full neck.
2: Is that all it was?
1: The opening paragraph should make good reading, too.
3: Why, what did it say?
1: A man who refused to give his name plunged into the river to rescue a boy, pausing only to remove his overcoat, shoes and socks.
3: Well, what's wrong with that? You've gone swimming for...
1: Oh, your socks? I was in such a panic, I even started to put them back on again.
3: Oh. Yes, that could be classed as meritorious courage in the face of danger.
1: I'd like to know how.
3: Determined not to get cold feet.
1: That's about the only danger I was ever in.
2: What, dying of cold?
1: I was numb from the neck down.
3: That's a new twist for you.
1: I asked for that one.
3: Always glad to oblige.
1: Yeah, I'm still not convinced Jonathan was ever out of his depth.
2: That's his name, then.
1: Jonathan Burkett.
3: You swam out to him, didn't you?
1: Waded out most of the way.
3: And swam the rest.
1: And started to haul him towards the bank, and then realized the water was only up to my chin.
2: Well, that's deep enough.
1: I was on my knees at the time.
2: Well, I still think it was brave of you.
3: I still think you showed presence of mind.
1: You do?
3: In refusing to divulge your name.
1: Well, I couldn't agree more.
2: Well, Psyche still thinks you're a hero, don't you, huh?
1: Man's best friend.
3: How did the boy come to be in the water?
1: A pal of his dared him to borrow a speedboat and go for a trip.
2: And Jonathan fell for it.
1: Jumped aboard, pushed away from the bank, tried to start the outboard motor and fell over the side.
3: At which point you gallantly appeared on the scene.
1: And, though I say it myself, put up a performance worthy of Jerry Lewis.
2: Then what? Did you drive him home?
1: Yes, you should just see the size of his house.
2: Impressive?
1: There, but for his grace, the Duke of Bedford was Woburn Abbey.
2: That big?
1: If your bedroom was at the opposite end of the dining room, you'd never be short of exercise. Work up a healthy appetite going down to breakfast, too.
2: I take it that you...
3: Okay, I'll answer.
2: I take it that you didn't go into the house.
1: Not likely. Drop Jonathan at the front door and beat a hasty retreat. End of story.
3: Oh, hold on, would you?
1: Demise of hero.
3: Jonathan Burkett, or Mr. Bliss.
1: Well, how on earth did he get on to me?
3: Well, better ask him yourself, yeah.
1: Well, thanks. Hello, Jonathan. Hero speaking. David, hero. Here.
4: Hello, old chap.
1: Now, how on earth did you find out who I was?
4: Saw a letter addressed to you in your car. Got the exchange to trace the number. Nothing to it, old chap. Look, Pop would like to see you.
1: Like to see me?
4: Yes, only listen. I've changed the story around a bit.
1: Why? What have you told him? That you rescued me?
4: No, that I dived in to save a dog, and that you saved us both.
1: What on earth made you tell him that?
4: Use your loaf, old chap. I couldn't tell him about the speedboat, could I?
1: Well, why not just tell him you fell in?
4: Thought of that, but decided the dog story had more to it.
1: Well, except that dogs can swim. Confirmation from my dog, Psyche.
4: Wish I'd known you got a dog. I could have worked it in.
1: Well, I think you've worked on it enough.
4: Not that any dog would survive long in that current.
1: Current?
4: Frightfully strong.
1: What are you talking about? There wasn't any current there.
4: I know, but I've changed the spot.
1: Well, that would explain it. You really have worked on it, haven't you?
4: I haven't changed all that much.
1: Well, I'd like to know what else you could have changed.
4: It's a good job you said that.
1: Why?
4: I've changed the time.
1: Full house.
4: Had to make it half hour later.
1: Had to?
4: Should have been having violin lesson. It's okay, though. I fixed my teacher. Are you and your dolly girlfriend free this evening?
1: Well, yes, but...
4: Oh, great. Pop said he'd send the rules round straight away.
1: Oh, no. Wait a minute.
4: Can't talk now. He might come into the room. I'll give you the rest of the gem when you get here.
1: You mean there's more?
4: Details, old chap. Just details. Many a slip and all that.
1: You didn't by any chance mastermind the great train robbery?
4: No need. Pop's got stacks of loot. Oh, while I remember, I told him I could swim. But that was weeks ago.
1: Well, that doesn't really count, then.
4: I'll be watching out for you, so tell Chesterton there's no need to ring the front door bell.
1: Chesterton?
4: The chauffeur. But don't worry, he won't talk. He always knows I can put the bite on him.
1: Well, I've never heard anything like it since Bonnie and Clyde.
4: Super picture, wasn't it? Not that I've ever shot anybody.
1: Well, never mind, it gives you something to look forward to.
4: Except a couple of times with my air gun. Didn't draw blood, though.
1: Well, better luck next time. I can't believe my ears.
4: See you in about half an hour.
1: Now, listen, Babyface Nelson. If you think my dolly girlfriend and I are coming round there to... Hello? Babyface? Jonathan? Hello? I'm up.
4: Well,
3: What in heaven's name was it all about?
1: He's changed the story slightly. Swapped the speedboat for a dog, said I saved them both, added a strong current, changed the spot and put the clock forward. Apart from that, it's authentic. Can a boy of 12 be a pathological liar?
2: All boys are at 12. Some never grow out of it, have you, Tony?
3: I resent that.
2: Hurrying on, do I gather that you and Tina are supposed to be going round there?
1: Pop sending the rolls for us.
2: The roll?
1: Complete with a chauffeur called Chesterton.
3: Of course, why didn't I realize it before? That's who his father must be.
1: The chauffeur?
3: Edmund Burkett.
1: Well, is he somebody in the town?
3: Somebody. He owns most of it, including, come to think of it, the local paper.
1: That settles it. I'll send the rolls back.
2: Well, that's not going to stop his father getting your name in the paper.
3: Bliss removed socks before rescuing drowning boy.
2: If you really want it hatched out.
1: Who wouldn't?
2: Well, then your best chance is to go round and tell him so.
1: Well, there's something in that. You know, it's funny, but the way things have turned out, there's even some truth in the story.
2: Meaning?
1: I really am out of my depth.

0: That's okay, Chesterton. We can manage.
1: Thank you, Chesterton. Good night. If you had a rose, I might even marry you.
0: If I had a rose, I could marry anybody I liked.
1: Oh, so I'm only second best.
0: Yes, but I shouldn't lose any sleep. My chance of ever getting one is...
2: Oh, so you've arrived. Quickly, inside. Pop's in the study, but you never know when he's going to bob out. Shut the front door, old chap.
0: Hmm? Oh, yes, right, huh?
2: We'll stand over here by the stairs. Then we can keep an eye on the study door without him seeing us. Right, last-minute details.
0: Starting with where it's supposed to have happened.
2: About half a mile from where it rarely happened. By the weir.
0: What weir? Where?
2: Damming up that stream that runs into the river.
1: Oh, not all that far from the lock.
2: That's it, yes. And I said you were on the lock side.
0: Well, you couldn't have picked a better spot. There really is a strong current there.
2: Nearest thing you'll get to rapids this side of Niagara. A dog wouldn't last 5 minutes. I can just see myself now, plunging in and battling gamely towards it.
3: You've certainly got a vivid imagination.
2: I know. I think I might become a writer.
3: Fiction, needless to say.
2: Your boyfriend send you up on changes?
3: Yes, but I'm not sure. I'm prepared to...
2: He's boss, so you'd better make the story stick.
3: Oh, you little brat. You don't try and blackmail...
4: Jonathan!
2: Coming, Father. You two wait in here.
0: Yes, all right.
2: I told you I changed the time, didn't I?
0: Half an hour later than it was.
2: By the way, what about the boat? Did you notice what happened to it?
0: Floated away downstream.
2: Right, see you in a sec. Oh, listen, Pop likes people to stand up to him. So see you do, okay? And don't worry, I'll be there to prompt you.
3: Little horror.
0: You've got to admire his nerve.
3: I like his cheek.
0: Well, he's only a boy, Tina. And you know, it could be his father's fault. Did you notice how Jonathan changed when he called out?
3: Oh, it's fashionable to blame the parents.
0: Well, nobody's ever blamed mine for me.
3: People aren't that cruel.
0: No, seriously, though.
3: You may be right, judging by Edmund Burkitt's reputation.
0: Why, what do they say about him?
3: Boorish and bullying.
0: Well, there you are. Having a brute of a father could explain Jonathan.
3: All right, then we'll go through with it. But we'll have to be careful. There's something else they say about Mr. Burkitt.
0: What?
3: That he doesn't suffer fools gladly.
0: Thinks. Could you possibly mean me?
3: Thinks. I hope the point went home.
0: It went home.
3: You'll be all right, but for goodness sake, don't be too glib. Put in a few let me thinks and let me see now.
0: Well, don't worry, I'll have to think before I answer, obviously.
3: Why?
0: Well, I've got to sift faction from fit. I'm getting tense.
3: Sift fiction from fact?
0: Yes, you know, Jonathan's version from...
2: In here, Father.
4: Oh, thanks, son. Ah, good evening. You must be Bliss.
0: And you must be Boorish.
4: Must be brutish. Brutish?
0: Burkish.
3: Burkitt.
0: Yeah, Mr. Burkitt.
4: Heard my reputation, haven't you?
0: No, we were just talking about somebody else.
4: Not about me, eh?
0: No, different bully altogether. Different person.
4: You've heard about me, all right, but you don't want to believe everything people say, you know?
0: I never do.
4: No?
0: Well, I certainly didn't believe what she said about you.
4: Well, who said?
0: My girlfriend. My golly, if you believed all you heard, you'd think the worst of everybody.
4: First impressions can be wrong as well. I hope. Well, are you going to introduce me then?
0: Hmm? Oh, yes, of course. Mr. Burkitt, my golly friend, Tina Holliday.
4: Solid nickname, is it?
0: What?
4: Golly.
0: No, people just call me David.
3: No, golly. That's what you called me.
0: Called you David?
3: Golly.
0: Oh, golly, did I?
4: You did, by golly. Well, I'm pleased to meet you. Tina, isn't it?
3: Yes.
4: Yeah. Well. You're a good looker, Tina. What do you see in the likes of him?
3: For one thing, he's well-mannered.
4: Oh, spirited, eh? Yes, I like a girl with spirit. Sit yourself down. I was only pulling his leg. And you, lad, take a seat.
0: No, thanks. I'd rather stand up to you. rather stand up. Thank you.
4: Well, what'll you have to drink?
3: Oh, nothing, thank you.
4: Oh, come now. There's no harm in accepting a drink, is there? Even for a boorish old bully like me. And a gin and something?
3: And tonic.
4: Ah, that's better. How about you, Lance?
0: Oh, nothing for me.
4: Don't be daft. Forget it's a drink. Think of it as a pipe apiece.
0: No, really, thanks. I don't smoke. Don't drink.
4: Well, you'll stay and have a bite to eat.
0: It's very kind of you, but we're due back at my sister's.
4: Well, you're more than welcome.
0: I know, but we must get back.
4: Oh. Well, better go and tell cook there won't be too extra for dinner after all, Jonathan.
2: Couldn't you ring for Masters and let him tell her?
4: No. It's easier to send you. And when you've done that, you can go and get on with your homework.
2: But...
4: Now, you heard what I said, Jonathan?
2: Yes, all right.
4: Yes. Well, I don't have to tell you how grateful I am to you for saving his life.
0: Anybody would have done the same.
4: I gather he dived in to rescue a dog.
0: That's right, yes.
4: Oh, you've got to admire his nerve.
0: Well, funny enough, that's just what we...
4: Yeah, how much gin, lass? Say when.
3: When?
4: Sorry. I interrupted.
0: That's just what we were saying before you came in.
4: What?
0: That we admire his cheek. like his nerve. Admire it.
4: It's a good job you don't drink. You're bad enough without it.
0: but seriously, I do admire him for what he did.
4: Yes, well, the boy's got pluck, yes. I'll say that for him.
0: Well, I go even further.
4: You would?
0: Well, he's one of the bravest little brats I've ever known. Bravest little horrors. Boys.
4: On second thoughts, it wouldn't matter if you did drink. And I can't believe you don't.
3: What he was trying to say was that Jonathan's not like some of the little horrors you meet nowadays.
4: Oh, don't worry. I'll make sure of that. And I wouldn't want you to get the idea I doubt his word. I brought him up to speak the truth, and for the most part he does, you know, but... how much tonic, Tina?
3: Oh, right to the top, please.
4: Aye. But he was in a right dramatic situation this evening, weren't he?
0: Definitely.
4: So it'd be a bit understandable if he exaggerated a bit.
0: Well, of course it is.
4: Yeah.
0: It would be. But I certainly haven't.
4: Yeah, well, let's hear what happened then.
0: But you must have heard about it from him.
4: Oh, aye, yes, well, I've heard about it from him, yeah.
0: Well, I'm sure I can't add anything to what he's added. add anything to what he's changed, told you.
4: I'm a double scotch, it might work in reverse. Making you nervous, am I?
0: No.
4: No need for you to be. Your name's David, right?
0: Right.
4: And you're a bit on the shy side, right?
0: Right.
4: Well, my name's Edmund, and I'll tell you something, lad. Blunt I may be, but if people are straight with me, I'm straight with them. So you got nothing to worry about, right?
0: Wrong.
4: Wrong?
0: You to think I was ever worried.
4: All right, then, carry on.
0: Well, Tina and I were walking along the towpath.
4: Where exactly?
0: Now let me sift now.
4: You can do anything you want as long as it's not vulgar.
0: Sorry, I don't understand.
4: Well, I don't understand what you've got to sift.
0: Well, Jonathan's version from... verging on a hero, if you ask me.
3: Definitely a hero, I'd say.
0: So would I. I mean, it's not every boy who'd risk his life to rescue a boat. And he was...
4: Boat?
0: A dog?
3: We think it belongs to somebody living on a houseboat.
4: Oh, I see.
0: Anyway, we suddenly heard a shout for help.
4: Yeah, hold on a minute. You still haven't told me where it happened.
0: Let me see now, exactly. Where were we?
4: Could we have that again?
0: Where were we?
3: Where were we?
0: Oh, I don't know. I'm trying to think. Oh, yes, of course. You know where that stream joins the river, Mr. Burkitt?
4: Vaguely.
3: Not all that far from the lock.
4: Yes, I know, yeah.
0: Oh, yes, well, that's where we were, by the way.
4: I'd love to hear what you'd do with the Leith police dismiss us.
0: That'd be comparatively easy.
4: It would?
0: The Leith police dismiss us. The Leith police... We were by the weir.
4: Jonathan tells me the current's quite strong there.
0: Oh, yes. He couldn't have picked a better spot. A worse spot. Or put on a better show.
4: Then what happened?
0: Well, I dived in, bumping my head in the process.
4: Why didn't you say so before? It could explain everything. I'm just pulling your leg, love, that's all it is. Now, go on. You were saying you dived in, yes?
0: Waded my way out.
4: Waded?
0: As far as I could. Then swam the rest.
4: Good swimmer, are you?
0: Average.
4: Crawl?
0: Only on the way back. Oh, I see what you mean. It's sort of, yes.
4: And then?
0: Well, I managed to haul Jonathan back to the bank and we scrambled out. And that's all there was to it.
4: What about the dog?
0: We drifted away downstream. Oh, the dog.
4: Right.
0: I went back in for that and managed to haul it out.
4: Ah, now that's something Jonathan didn't tell me.
0: What?
4: What you did with the dog.
0: Well,
4: Take it to the police station, did he?
3: No.
0: Yes.
4: Come again?
3: Yes.
0: No.
4: You like to confer among yourselves and have another shot.
3: We meant to hand it over to the police, but it just ran off.
0: And headed towards a houseboat.
4: Hmm. Oh, well, your story seems to tally with his.
0: Well, I was quite sure it would.
4: What sort of dog was it?
0: I don't know, he didn't say.
3: Some sort of mongrel.
4: Small, was it?
0: Fairly.
4: No.
0: No?
4: No, an Alsatian. Big one at that.
0: Is that what Jonathan told you?
4: Yeah.
0: Well, he might have told us.
3: It had the look of an Alsatian, but it wasn't really.
0: No, it wasn't all that big either. But then, as you said yourself...
4: It would be understandable if he'd exaggerated a bit. Yeah. What time was it?
0: About 6:30. Half an hour after 6.
3: 6:30.
0: Glibly. Roughly.
4: It all sounds a bit rough to me. You know what I think? It's mostly a fabrication. Oh, yeah. Including the dog.
0: Well, I can't imagine why you should think that.
4: I'm not a complete fool.
0: Well, of course you're not. Nowhere near. Not a fool at all. But you're wrong, honestly.
4: Dog.
3: You really are, Mr. Burkett, except that...
4: Except what?
3: You were right about the exaggeration. There was a dog, but it wasn't an Alsatian, and it wasn't all that big. And he did tell you one fib, too.
4: Oh? What about...
3: The time. It was nearer 6 than 6:30. Only, you see, he was supposed to be at a violin lesson.
4: Oh. So that's all it was, eh? Ah, yes. Well, I reckon most boys of his age will tell the odd lie or two.
0: All boys of his age. And some never grow out of it, have you?
2: Excuse me, Father.
4: Hmm?
2: Chesterton wants to know if you'll be needing him again.
4: Oh, he can take you two home. That's if he's sure you won't stop.
0: No, I think we'd better be going.
4: Well, the going's good, right?
0: Right. You're wrong. Yeah, we promised we'd be back.
4: Yes, well, I'll say goodbye then. I am grateful to you, David. You know, I mean, if there's anything I can do for you, you just say the word, love.
0: The word. I mean, there is, actually.
4: Oh, what?
0: Well, I'd rather this story didn't get into the local paper.
4: Why on earth not?
0: Well, I can see the headline now. Bliss dives into a foot of water and nearly breaks his darn fool neck.
4: Well, I wouldn't have told them that in any case. Still, if that's what you want.
0: Yeah, that's what I want.
4: Oh, well, then you have my word I won't say anything to the paper.
0: Oh, jolly good.
2: Bye, David, old chap. I'm grateful to you, too.
0: And with every reason. To feel proud of yourself.
2: Chesterton's in the hall.
0: Oh, right. Goodbye, Miss Burkett.
4: Goodbye.
1: Bye, John.
4: Bye, dear. Right. It was a nice lad, that.
2: Aren't you going to give the story to the paper?
4: No.
2: Seems a pity.
4: I'm going to arrange for him to appear on television.
0: Regional television?
5: You'll hear it any moment.
0: But why?
5: Well, why do you think? You're going to be... Well, that'll be them now.
6: Like me to let them in, Anne.
5: Would you, Tina?
6: Yes, of course.
0: I'm going to be what?
5: Interviewed in the news. And we're all going to be on it, too.
0: Oh, no, not me. Not likely.
5: Oh, but you must. Tony would be terribly disappointed if you stopped him from appearing.
0: Oh, nonsense. I'm sure he couldn't care less about it.
5: That's exactly what he said.
0: Well, there you are.
5: Just before hurrying upstairs to change into his best suit.
0: But I don't understand. Only this evening he was saying that it was amazing what people would do to get on television.
5: And now he's proving it. Tony's got as much of the acronym as the next. More, if anything. The act he's putting on now is really quite impressive. People have got Oscars for less.
0: What act?
5: Feigning disinterest. Sounds so convincing he's got a real touch of the Sir Lawrence Olivier's.
0: Well, I'm sorry, but disappoint him or not, wild horses...
5: He'll never forgive you if you do. Not that I mind for myself. I mean, needless to say, I mean, I'm really not interested.
0: Well, I should hope not.
5: Touch of the Katie Hepburns.
0: You too? But it's no use. I've had enough trouble tonight being interviewed by Jonathan's father. I just couldn't go in front of...
7: Go in front of what? TV camera? They'll see there's much you can do about it. They're setting it up in the other room. Speaking personally, I couldn't care less about appearing.
0: I know. Anne told me, well, that's what you'd feigned.
7: Feigned?
0: Yeah, what you'd acted. There are said. Sorry, getting muddled.
7: Helpfully.
0: No, look, Tony, she only told me you were touched. Touched at the idea of me appearing, but disinterested yourself. I'm glad that's how you feel, too, because I simply couldn't go through with it.
7: Oh, don't be silly. Of course you could.
0: I couldn't honestly, Oscar.
7: Oscar?
0: Lawrence. Sir Tony. Tony, without the sir. As I was just explaining to Katie, to Anne.
7: Oddly enough, that's the first slip I haven't understood.
0: Well, she admitted she was as keen as you.
7: So you've been telling him I'm keen, have you?
5: Yes, darling, and you know perfectly well I'm right, aren't I?
7: Well, yes, for a bit of fun.
0: Yes, well, I'm sorry, but I simply couldn't...
6: Come on, Psyche, in here. Apparently we're on in about 15 minutes.
0: Oh, no, don't tell me you want to be on telly, too.
6: Who, me? Oh, I can't think of anything I want less.
0: Sanity at last.
6: Well, of course I do. Who wouldn't?
5: A touch of the Audrey Hepburn.
0: What's the use? I'm outnumbered by 4-1.
5: 4-1?
0: Sir Lawrence, Katie Hepburn, Audrey Hepburn, and Lassie.
8: Good evening. Tom Wyatt here. Tonight, News and Views brings you a story of local heroism from the house of the hero himself. Seated here with me, his married sister, Anne Fellows.
5: Hello.
8: Brother-in-law, Tony.
9: Hiya.
8: Girlfriend, Tina Holliday.
10: Good evening.
8: And sitting next to Tina, our hero, David Bliss.
11: Hello.
8: Now then, David, could you tell us what happened in your own words?
0: Well, there was nothing to it, really, so I'll keep it short and to the point. Keep it as brief as possible. We were walking along by the river, heard a shout for help. I whipped off my coat, handed it to Tina, dived into my socks, swam out to the dock... Got it by the knees, then went back in and managed to drag the bank to safety. Oh, no, no. Got that awfully mixed up, didn't I? Never mind, I'll start again. I heard a shout, helped Tina off with her briefs, managed to get up on her knees. Crawled out to the boy and found him an awful drag. Start again. We heard a shout. I dived into Tina's shorts, managed to get her down on her knees, and waited out till he'd...
5: Goodness, all the TV people have gone. No more calls from viewers.
6: Well, only because Tony's taken the phone off the hook. Never stopped till then. All saying exactly the same. How wonderful it was to see someone as genuine as David. Genuinely shy, brave, genuinely, etc., etc. Oh, by the way, I had a look for him in the garden, but he's not out there.
7: No, he's out of psyche. He left this note on the hall stand.
5: Dear Anne, Tony, and Tina, sorry seems so inadequate, but what else can I say? You three mean everything to me, you know that. The last people in the world I'd want to embarrass, to let down. I'd go to a hedge shrinker, but doubt if I'd ever be able to spit out what's wrong with me. Don't know what I'll do yet, probably get a job abroad. Meanwhile, out for a walk with Psyche. Genuinely sorry, love, David. Ah, oh, dear David, he's far more worried for us than himself. Still, he'll have forgotten all about it by tomorrow.
7: Not when he sees the headline in the local rag.
5: Why? Did they tell you what it was going to be when they rang?
9: Bliss, the modest hero.
10: Yes, we're going for a walk. And a long walk at that. But I'll tell you something for sure. Not down by the river. Come on, Lassie, this way. Psyche. I know. Right to the last.
11: That was the last in the present series of A Life of Bliss, starring George Cole as David, Brenda Bruce as Anne, Colin Gordon as Tony, Muriel Pavlo as Tina, and Percy Edwards as Psyche the Dog. Other parts were played by Derek Giler, Leonard Brockwell, and David Graham. A Life of Bliss is written by Godfrey Harrison and produced by Edward Taylor.

0: Well, come in, Smithers. What is it? Speak up, boy. Orange juice.
1: No, sir. New Kellogg's Rise and Shine.
0: Hey, finish.
1: And look at this, sir.
0: No peel, no Pepsin. It's got vitamin C. Well, Smithers, I suppose this is it.
1: What are you doing, sir?
0: Thank you, Governor. Wife and three peps to support. Thank you.
2: New Kellogg's Rise and Shine. Now tastes as good as orange juice.
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7: We present All Gas and Gators. The Bishop Takes a Holiday. Starring Robertson Hare, William Mervyn, John Barron, and Jonathan Cecil, with this week's special guest, Doris Hare. It is a beautiful morning in early autumn. So warm, in fact, that the Bishop of St. Ogg's sits working at his desk in shirt sleeves.
8: The mail, my lord.
9: Ah, thank you, Newt. Anything interesting?
8: Yes, my lord. One of those visitation questionnaires you sent out to the parish clergy asking for church attendance figures.
9: Who's it from?
8: The Reverend Arthur Cox, my lord, the incumbent at Little Wickham.
9: Oh, is there anything else?
8: Only another postcard from the dean.
9: Oh, not another view of the prison.
8: Yes, my lord. He says, weather perfect, discipline good, wish you were here.
9: Well, who else but the dean would think of relieving the chaplain of a local prison for a holiday?
8: Shall I put it with all the others on the chimney piece, my lord?
9: Yes, I think you'd better, Newt. He's bound to come round later and check up. This parish at Little Wickham is a disgrace. The church attendance has dropped by half. What's this man Cox think he's playing at?
8: Doesn't he give any explanation, my lord?
9: Well, he says, my dear Lord Bishop, sorry about these figures. It's all a case of Genesis chapter 25, verse 23.
8: Two nations are in thy womb.
9: I beg your pardon?
8: Two manner of people shall be separated from thy bowels.
9: Oh, really, Duke? There's no need to be offensive.
8: No, my lord. You know, it's what Isaac's wife, Rebecca, was told by the Lord when she was expecting Esau and Jacob.
9: Oh, that, of course. Well, I knew that, Duke.
8: Yes, there, of course. I thought you would.
9: Yes, but the point is, what's it got to do with these figures dropping?
8: I've no idea.
9: Oh, thank you, Newt. You've been a great help.
8: That's all right, my lord. It was a great pleasure.
10: May I come in?
9: Ah, of course. My dear Henry, what on earth have you got on?
8: Oh, Archdeacon, what a very nice tropical suit. And what a very gay hat. Don't you think the Archdeacon looks smart, my lord?
9: I don't know about smart, Newt, but he certainly looks different. Have you come to say goodbye, Henry?
8: Just leaving for the airport, Archdeacon?
10: No, it's all off, I'm afraid.
8: You're weak in Spain?
10: Yes, I've just heard. They've made a mess of the bookings.
9: Oh, haven't they offered you another date, Henry, dear old friend?
10: Yes, but it'll be too late.
9: Too late? What do you mean?
10: Well, the sherry festival will be over.
9: Oh,
8: oh, Archdeacon, how disappointing.
9: What rotten luck, Henry, dear old friend. I really am sorry. Well, I must say, Henry, you've come to see us just at the right moment.
10: Have I, Bishop? Oh, thank you very much. That's just what I need.
9: No, Henry, I didn't mean a glass of sherry.
10: Oh, sorry, Bishop. Still, I pour it out now. Cheers.
9: Well, no, Henry. I've had a visitation return from Little Wickham, Henry.
10: Oh, what a charming spot.
8: The incumbent is the Reverend Arthur Cox, Archdeacon.
10: Yes, I know. He's got a splendid cook.
9: Has he?
10: Yes, yes. She is an artist. A toad in the hole.
9: Oh, well, he may have a good cook, Henry, but his church attendance figures are a disgrace. Do you happen to know what the problem is, Henry?
10: Yes, Bishop. There's a new man at the Methodist chapel, and he's a very good preacher.
9: What?
10: Do you want me to go over there, Bishop?
9: Would you mind?
10: I'd be delighted.
9: Really? Is little Wickham as nice as all that?
8: Oh, yes, my lord. I went there once. There's a lovely little early Norman church with a beautiful barrel vault roof. And the font's a perfect treasure, isn't it, Archdeacon?
10: Yes, yes. And so's the cook.
9: Oh. You keep talking about this cook. Is she really that good?
10: She is, if you like toad in the hole, Bishop.
9: Oh, well, I do, Henry. I'm really very fond of it. Especially made with homemade sausages.
10: She never uses anything else.
9: Really? Henry, I suddenly see the solution to our problem.
8: You do, my lord?
9: Yes, Newt. Take a letter.
8: Right, my lord. Who is it to?
9: The Reverend Arthur Cox, Little Wickham. My dear Cox, I fully appreciate your problem and suggest you take a fortnight's holiday starting tomorrow. I have decided to take over your parish personally, and with the aid of my staff, am confident I shall be able to fight this battle and win it.
8: Moses! But how, my lord?
9: House to house visiting, Newt, to get them into the church, and then once they're there, I shall preach.
8: But, my lord, can we go off and leave the cathedral like this while the dean's away? Is it that important? I mean, such a small village.
9: The church today, Newt, is not so strong it can afford to see its membership dwindle in this alarming manner without a battle.
8: I suppose not.
9: And it will be a battle, make no mistake about it. But a battle it is our bounden duty to go out and fight. Don't you agree, Henry?
10: Certainly, Bishop. Especially if you like toad in the hole.
9: Oh, Henry.

Ah, well, here we are, Henry. I must say, it certainly looks as you say. I've never seen such a pretty little village.

0: Yeah, Henry, I must say it certainly looks as you say. I've never seen such a pretty little village. Ah. Oh, Henry, ring the bell. I want to see this paragon that I've heard so much about.
1: Right, Bishop, I will. And I promise you, you won't be disappointed.
2: Come along in, gentlemen.
0: Oh, thank you, Mrs. Shoebridge. Get the cases, Newt.
3: Yes, my lord.
2: Welcome to Little Wickham, my lord. I'm sorry about this smell, but I'm just baking the bread.
0: Oh, please don't apologize. It's delicious.
2: His reverence said I was to make you comfortable.
1: We can rely on you, Mrs. Shoebridge.
2: Oh, thank you, Mr. Archdeacon. He said he hoped you'd enjoy your holiday, my lord.
0: Holiday? Oh, this is no holiday. I am here to work.
3: I'll just put your fishing rods down here, shall I, my lord?
0: Oh, what? Oh, yes, well, anyway, I will do.
2: Except there, sir, if you please. I will see to them.
3: Oh, yes, of course.
2: Now, if you will go into the study, gentlemen.
0: Oh, thank you, Mrs. Shoebridge. Oh, Henry, what a delightful room.
1: What did I tell you, Bishop? My word, this chair is comfortable.
0: Oh, yes, Henry, and so is this one. I love an old wing chair.
3: Oh, what a little honey.
1: Really? Where? I can't see her.
0: Oh, Henry, come and sit down.
3: No, no, no. I meant the church, Archdeacon. You get such a good view of it from this window.
1: Yes, yes, very nice.
0: Mm. Oh, come in.
2: Now, gentlemen, about lunch.
0: Oh, yes, yes, now, yes. What about lunch?
2: I haven't got anything special.
0: Oh, that's right.
2: Well, sad, on really, it's toad in the hole.
0: Toad in the hole, Henry, toad in the hole.
2: Well, it'll be ready in about an hour. I've got to go over to the farm to get some butter and cream and a chicken for tonight. So if you'd like to make yourselves comfortable.
0: Oh, thank you, dear lady, thank you, we will.
2: I shan't be long.
3: Right. Well, I'll just take the cases upstairs.
2: Thank you, sir. I'd rather you left them alone.
3: Oh, yes, of course.
2: Well, I'll be off then.
0: Right. Well, we've got an hour, Henry.
1: Yes, Bishop, an hour till lunch.
3: Oh, just time to start house-to-house visiting, my lord.
0: Good idea, Newt.
1: Oh, dear, must we?
0: No, Henry, don't disturb yourself.
1: Oh, thank you, Bishop.
3: Just you and me, eh, my lord?
0: Just you, Newt. Off you go. I have to prepare my sermon for Sunday.
1: Do you want me to leave you, Bishop?
0: No, Henry, no. I think I shall just go and work down by the stream. Hand me my fishing rods, will you, Newt?
3: Will you need fishing rods if you're writing a sermon, my lord?
0: Yes, Newt. They help me to think. Now, what fly shall I use? Zulu or a butcher? Zulu, I think, don't you, Newt?
3: Yes, my lord. That should help you to think.
0: Who can that be?
4: Good morning, my lord. We heard you were coming. I'm Mrs. Plummer. Oh,
0: how do you do, madam? Won't you come in?
4: Thank you, my lord. I saw her go over to the farm, so I thought I'd just pop round to welcome you.
3: Isn't that charming, my lord?
0: Yes, indeed. Most kind.
4: I've brought you some eggs for your tea.
0: Really? Eggs? Oh, how delicious.
4: I've just collected them from right under the hen.
0: Oh, Newt, come and feel. They're still warm.
3: Yes. Oh, look, my lord. There's a feather.
4: I don't expect to see anything like this in town.
0: We certainly do not, do we, Newt?
3: No, my lord. And look at these beautiful flowers.
4: I thought you might like them too, my lord, to cheer you up.
0: Oh, how very kind. But why don't you put them in the church?
4: Really? May I?
0: Oh, but of course, dear lady.
4: How lovely. I'll take them round then, shall I?
3: Why not take the shortcut through the garden?
4: Oh, I couldn't do that.
0: Oh, but of course you must.
4: How lovely. Yeah, I'll see ta-ta, your lordship.
3: Oh, ta-ta. Good morning.
0: Good morning, and thank you so much for calling.
4: It was a pleasure, your lordship. Fancy me putting my flowers in the church.
3: Wasn't that charming, my lord?
0: Charming, absolutely charming. Henry!
1: Yes, Bishop?
0: Henry, come here, Henry. Take a look at these eggs.
3: They're from a hen, Archdeacon.
1: Oh. Who'd have thought it?

0: dear woman brought them, Henry.
1: And some lovely chrysanthemums.
0: I told her, Henry, to put them in the church.
2: Oh, was that wise?
1: What do you mean, Archdeacon?
2: Well, it may not be her job.
0: Well, what's that got to do with it, Henry?
2: Well, people are funny in the country, you know.
0: Oh, nonsense. People in the country are extremely sensible. After all, they're very close to nature.
2: Yes, Bishop. In some cases, a bit too close.
0: Hello, another caller.
3: Morning, my lord. I'm Loder, the sexton.
0: Ah, sexton, how do you do? Come into the study, won't you?
3: Thank you kindly, sir. His reverence said I was to see you right and wanting for nothing, so I thought I'd call round.
0: Oh, how very kind. Come along. My word, we are popular this morning. Newt, see who that is, will you?
1: Yes, leave it to me, my lord. Oh, hello. What you want, my little man?
4: Mr. Loder. Oh, you want Mr. Loder.
1: Can I give him a message?
4: Mum said tell him young Billy's gone.
1: Gone?
4: Snuffed it.
1: Oh, dear, I am sorry.
4: Mum said if I run all the way, you give me something.
1: Oh, did she?
4: Yeah.
1: Well, here you are.
4: Cool. Thanks.
1: My lord, Archdeacon, Mr. Loder, I have bad news.
3: Not young Billy?
1: I'm afraid so.
3: I feared this might happen. Will you excuse me, sir? I was going to ring the passing bell.
0: Of course, of course. I'm so sorry.
1: What is the passing bell, my lord?
0: One of those quaint old customs, Newt. They toll the bell the number of years the deceased has lived.
1: Oh, one fears that young Billy will not require many tolls, my lord.
0: Oh, there it is now. Shall we stand?
1: Of course, my lord. Two, three... 19, 20, 21.
0: Well, at least we can rejoice that young Billy reached manhood, Henry. 23.
2: Indeed, yes, Bishop.
1: 24, 78, 79, 80.
0: I think we can sit down, don't you, Henry?
1: 83, 104, 105, 106, 106, Moses.
0: Oh, well, perhaps it's not quite so sad after all, Henry. Ah, that's Mrs. Shoebridge back from the farm.
2: Is lunch ready?
5: No, and it won't be.
0: I beg your pardon.
5: I'm leaving.
0: But my good woman, what's wrong? What's upset you?
5: You have.
0: Me?
5: Telling that woman to put her nasty chrysanthemums in my church. The cheek of it.
0: What?
5: If my flowers don't suit, you can do without my cooking too. And good riddance.
1: Oh, Bishop, what have you done?
6: Oh, my lord.
0: Well, there are other cooks.
1: Not like her.
6: No, my lord. Think of her toad in the hole.
0: Oh, yes, I had rather forgotten that.
2: Get her back.
0: Well, there's only one way, Henry. We shall have to take those flowers out of the church. Come on.
3: There you are, gentlemen. Did you hear the bell?
0: Well, we did. Sexton? Right, Newt. Go into the church and get the flowers.
1: Very well, my lord.
0: I thought you said the deceased was young, Billy.
3: That's right, my lord. Old Billy's son. Will it be all right to hold his funeral at 2 o'clock on Saturday?
0: Of course, of course, of course. Will many people attend?
3: All his family, my lord.
0: And what about the rest of the village?
3: Oh, yes. Harry Smart will be there as well.
0: Harry Smart? You mean everyone else in the village is related to the deceased?
3: Everyone, my lord. His wife had 12 children, you see. Then there were 39 grandchildren... So naturally, there were 75 great-grandchildren.
0: Yes, but even so, there are many more people than that in this village.
3: Of course, my lord. I said his wife had 12 children. this won't dig the grave. After this dry spell, I ain't looking forward to it, I can tell you. The ground will be like iron.
1: I've got them, my lord.
0: Oh, give them to me, Newt.
3: Here, just a moment.
0: What's the matter?
3: Aren't they the flowers Elsie Plummer just put in the church?
0: Yes, and that is why they're going straight out again. I'm going to take them to the rubbish heap myself.
3: Then you better take this spade, my lord. Elsie Plummer is my wife's brother's cousin. And if her flowers ain't good enough for your church, you can dig the grave yourself. And the best of luck. Good morning.
2: Oh, Bishop, you've done it again.
0: Well, Henry, how was I to know? Anyway, at least Mrs. Shoebridge will come back.
6: Oh, yes. I am looking forward to that toad in the hole for lunch.
0: You won't have time for lunch, Newt.
6: Why ever not?
0: Because you've got to dig young Billy's grave.
6: What? Me? Why me?
0: Well, someone's got to do it, and surely you don't expect me to, do you?
6: I suppose not.
0: Right. Well, here's the spade. Get on with it. Henry.
2: Yes, Bishop?
0: We'll go back to the vicarage and await Mrs. Shoebridge and her toad in the hole.

0: That's her, Bishop.
1: At last! Mrs. Shoebridge! Mrs. Shoebridge!
2: Did you call, my lord?
1: I most certainly did.
0: You've come back.
2: Yes, to get my things.
1: But we've taken the flowers out of the church.
2: Oh, have you?
1: Yes, we threw them away.
0: Right away.
1: Far away.
0: As far as possible.
2: Really?
1: Yes, yes. So now you will come back, won't you?
2: Oh, I'm sorry, I can't. I got another job.
1: What?
2: It's all arranged. Excuse me, I must go and pack.
1: Oh, really? Henry, dear old friend, this is a disaster. I don't know how we're going to face Cox. In one morning to have lost him both his sexton and his cook.
0: A bad business, Bishop.
1: One thing is certain, Henry. We have got to get the congregation back now.
0: Well, we better start this house-to-house visiting, I suppose.
1: No, no, there's no need to start traipsing round their houses now, Henry.
0: Oh, isn't there? Why not, Bishop?
1: Because the whole village will be coming to the church on Saturday for the funeral.
0: Oh, of course, Bishop. You'll be able to preach to them.
1: Yes, I certainly shall, Henry. And it is a sermon that will need a good deal of thought.
0: I've got just the sermon, Bishop. I'll lend it to you.
1: Really, Henry? What's it about?
0: Sodom and Gomorrah. You'll find they'll lap it up.
1: Yes, Henry, I'm sure they will, but on second thoughts, perhaps I'd better write something, perhaps for the occasion. I'd be very grateful if you'd bring me a large pot of coffee, black coffee, strong black coffee. This is going to take a good deal of thought, Henry, dear old friend. Ah, tell me, Henry, dear old friend, is my mitre on straight?
0: Yes, Bishop, you look most impressive.
1: Thank you, dear old Henry. Do you know, I thought wearing it and this cope would prove a welcome contrast to the austerity of the Methodist minister.
0: Have you got your sermon?
1: Yes, I have, Henry, here. All 10 pages of it.
0: 10 pages? You're sure you wouldn't like to borrow mine? I brought it with me.
1: Thank you. No, Henry. No, this happens to be the finest sermon I've ever written, and frankly, it is rather more calculated to retrieve an erring flock than threaten to destroy them in the manner of the Old Testament, Henry.
0: But my Sodom and Gomorrah isn't a bit like that, Bishop.
1: Oh, well, isn't it? Well, it's all the same, Henry. I think I'll stick to my own sermon, if you don't mind.
0: I must say, Bishop, you certainly worked hard on it.
1: Well, I think perhaps we'll stroll down to the lych gate and we should just meet the cortege as it arrives. Come on.
3: Oh, good afternoon, my lord. Hello, Archdeacon. Oh, I put the books out, my lord, but you'll have to announce the hymns. I couldn't reach up to the hymn board.
1: Why, you bent double like that, Newt. You look ridiculous. Have you dropped something?
3: No, my lord, I can't stand any straighter. I'm absolutely locked.
1: Oh, really, Newt, all this fuss about a little bit of digging. Oh.
4: Hello.
1: Oh, hello, my child.
4: You waiting for the funeral?
1: Why, have you seen them?
4: Yeah, they're just coming. Here they come, look.
3: But it's a horse and cart.
1: But of course, Newt, these charming old customs still survive in places like this. My word, it's certainly a good turnout, Henry. There must be 300 people.
0: At least, Bishop.
3: Oh, they aren't going to draw up on this side, then.
1: No, no, it looks as though they're going to stop a little beyond this, Newt, and then back up to the lych gate.
0: I'm not sure they're going to stop at all, Bishop.
1: They aren't. They've passed us. What's going on?
3: They must be going to the Methodist chapel, my lord.
1: Oh, really? This is too much.
0: What are you doing to your sermon, Bishop?
1: Tearing it up, Henry. Tearing it up. It's obvious it'll not be needed now. How could they do this to me? How could they let us stand here like this and just walk by? Oh, when I think how hard I worked on that sermon.
3: Not as hard as I worked on that grave.
1: Ooh, after all that, to go rushing off to the Methodist minister.
4: But they ain't.
0: Oh, ain't they? Ah.
1: What's that, my child?
4: No.
3: Then where are they going?
4: To the pub.
1: The pub?
3: Short for public house, my lord.
1: I know. But whatever for?
4: It was his last wish, to be carried past it.
3: Oh, look, my lord.
0: Bishop, they're turning.
3: They're coming back.
1: So they are.
3: You'll be able to preach to them after all, my lord.
1: So I will, Newt. No, I won't, Newt. My sermon, I've torn it up. Oh, what shall I do, Henry? What shall I do?
0: Here, Bishop, have this.
1: Have what? Oh, what's this you're offering? Henry, oh, no, not.
0: Sodom and Gomorrah, Bishop. You'll find they'll lap it up.
1: Oh.

0: Ah, here we are. Come on in, Henry. Oh, well, I think that passed off very well, don't you?
1: Oh, it was magnificent, my lord. They all said they're coming to Matins tomorrow. Of course, it was the Archdeacon's sermon that did it. They were absolutely rapt. You could have heard a pin drop.
2: Didn't I tell you Sodom and Gomorrah always goes well, Bishop?
0: Oh, well, I'm not surprised, Henry, with that illustration taken from modern Copenhagen in it. I think our problem is solved anyway. The sheep have returned to the fold.
2: Yes, Bishop, all except one.
0: Yes, of course, Mrs. Shoebridge. Yes, well, it's a pity about that, but you can't have everything, can you? Who can that be? Mrs. Shoebridge.
2: Oh, Mrs. Shoebridge.
3: Mrs. Shoebridge.
0: Have you come to collect something?
4: Yes, my lord. My old job.
0: What?
4: Oh, well, my lord, when you went and took those flowers out of the church, I realized I'd made a mistake. And then today, when you preached that lovely sermon...
1: Oh, did you really enjoy it?
4: Oh, enjoy it, I'll say I did. It's not often you come out of a church really feeling you've learned something.
0: Oh, dear lady, come in, come in.
4: Well, right now, I'll just get my hat and coat off, tidy up the church, and start getting the dinner. What about it? Toad in the hole.
2: What indeed?
4: I shan't be long.
0: Well, Henry, hang up your hat and we'll all go and sit down. I see you have hung it up.
2: No, I haven't, Bishop.
1: It must be Mr. Cox's, my lord.
0: But he wasn't there when we went out.
2: He must have come home, Bishop.
1: Yes, while we were in church.
0: Yeah, but he's not due back for a week.
2: Never mind, Bishop. Let's go and tell him the good news.
1: Oh, yes, my lord. Do let's.
0: Right, come on. Ah, Mr. Cox, good afternoon.
5: Good afternoon, my lord.
0: Dean, what are you doing here?
5: I might ask the same question.
2: Have you come out of jail?
1: Did you enjoy your holiday?
5: Until yesterday.
0: What happened yesterday?
5: I heard to my amazement that you, my lord, had deserted the cathedral and with the whole of your staff had come out here for a holiday.
0: A holiday? This isn't a holiday.
5: Isn't it?
1: Oh, no, Dean. We haven't had a holiday. You see, I had to dig this grave and I'm absolutely lost.
5: Then why have you come out here?
0: Because, Dean, the church's interests required it. This parish was in an extremely run-down state and I realized that only immediate and personal intervention could stop the rot.
5: Huh? And have you stopped it?
0: I think we can say that we have succeeded, Dean.
5: I appear to have been misinformed.
0: I think you have, Dean.
5: Do you intend to stay on, my lord?
0: Oh, well, yes, Henry, I do think we should stay for another week, don't you?
2: No, Bishop. Definitely.
0: Yes, of course, Henry. Just to see that everything is all right.
5: Very well, I will return to St. Ogg's. I owe you an apology, my lord.
0: Not at all, Dean. Just a slight misunderstanding. Nothing more. Now, let me show you.
5: Thank you. I must just get my eggs.
1: Eggs?
5: Whilst I was waiting for you, my lord, a dear woman brought them to the door.
0: Oh, really? What was her name?
5: I believe she said it was Mrs. Plummer.
1: Oh, no!
0: She didn't bring anything else with her, did she?
5: Only some flowers.
1: Flowers?
0: What did you do with them?
5: I suggested that she should wait until the service was over and put them in the church.
0: What?
1: Oh, no!
2: Oh, Bishop,
1: Mrs. Shoebridge has just gone over to the church. She's bound to see
0: She them. Mustn't. Come on, we'll have to head her off.
4: My lord!
0: Oh,
4: my lord!
0: No, Mrs. Shoebridge, we can explain.
2: Yes, please don't leave us. At least not until we've had the toad in the hole.
4: Toad in the hole? You're not getting no toad in the hole from me. I'm off, and if you want toad in the hole, you go to Elsie Plummer. I'm going to pack my
0: things. No, Mrs. Shoebridge,
4: yes,
0: we'll come back.
6: In that episode of All Gas and Gators, the parts were played as follows. The Archdeacon, Robertson Hare, the Bishop, William Mervyn, the Dean, John Barron, the Chaplain, Jonathan Cecil, Mrs. Shoebridge, Doris Hare, Loder, George Woodbridge, Mrs. Plummer, Betty Bascom, and the Country Urchin, Neil McDermott. 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The programme was produced by David Hatch.

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1: Amanda Iannucci's Charm Offensive, presented by Amanda Iannucci. Hello, and welcome to Charm Offensive, which is this week coming to you from a Starbucks toilet, where it was accidentally left by a policewoman, on her way to have a Brazilian shot, which is slang for to order a coffee. And that's not laughter you're hearing, that's just the sound of lavatory pipes. So the fact that the programme was accidentally left in a lavatory is just the latest in a series of Radio 4 blunders that has seen the pips left on a train, Nigel Rees wiped off a memory stick, woman's arse stolen in a Hong Kong honey trap sting, and Clement Freud dragged behind a horse. And also this week, the week that a report says that there aren't enough women in the media, we welcome our panel Will Smith, Matt Kirshen and Andy Zaltzman. And we're going to start just by talking about the close of the football transfer window. That's the time when men are sold at auction to the highest bidder, like human-shaped beef. And because they are human-shaped beef. I just wondered, panel, who else would you transfer if you could?
2: I'd like to transfer Richard Dawkins back to Jerusalem, AD 33. Just to see the smug smile transferred off his face. Or not, as the case may be.
3: Cruel irony if we ended up worshipping Richard Dawkins.
2: He became what he set out to destroy.
1: We would kill people in his name. We would kill Stephen Hawkins, the anti-Dawkins.
2: And how would you kill Stephen Hawking?
1: Quite easily. I mean, he's... Before we go any further here, there will be complaints about that material. Because it's pronounced Hawking and not Hawkins. Any other transfers?
3: Transfer Australia and New Zealand and watch no one else notice.
2: I'd like to transfer my brain into the body of Debbie McGee. Then I could make love to Paul Daniels.
1: Paul shouting, no, that's magic. Should we open this question to the wider question of the mad flurry of financial activity in the football world at the moment?
4: I was actually bought last week by the Sultan of Brunei. I was looking to try and build his profile on the comedy circuit. He sees Andy Zaltzman as the top comedy brand that is a sleeping giant.
1: Is he pumping millions into you?
4: That's between me and the Sultan, oh my God.
1: Well, by the way, if you're not interested in football, you can press the red button on your radio, which you should have, and all the words about football that we are saying will be replaced by blah, blah, blah. Okay, the next section is about macho displays of strength in a round called Vote for Me or I Will Shoot. And it concerns the increasing propensity for politicians to look more and more macho. Vladimir Putin was this week photographed shooting a Siberian tiger in the stripes after it attacked a TV crew. And in the US, John McCain's running mate is Sarah Palin, an Alaskan who eats moose and shoots bears. So is this machoness the way forward? And will it come to British politics? Will, for example, Alistair Darling rehabilitate himself by wearing a bloodstained shirt at the dispatch box? And in an obviously rehearsed bit of banter, get Gordon Brown to ask, is that your blood? To which Darling will reply, some of it, yeah. So, panel, how do we take to the, I don't know what you'd call it, the new machoism?
2: It can't happen here, because, well, Brown would get it wrong if he tried to shoot a tiger. He would probably shoot the tiger handler in the arse. The tiger would then escape and start devouring the cameraman from the feet up. And Brown would try and take back the initiative by announcing a tax decrease on Frosties.
1: I'll tell you what Brown would do. He'd shoot himself in the foot. Andy, what caught your eye this week? Well, I just got to get this satire out of my mouth. Hang on.
4: Surely there's got to be an election now, after that joke.
1: Surely. They're quivering, aren't they?
3: I don't know, because Sarah Palin is... She's been brought on to be the more right-wing McCain.
1: Yes.
3: She's just terrifyingly right-wing. Absurdly anti-abortion, kids all over the place. She's so anti-abortion, apparently. Not only does she want to repeal Roe versus Wade, she actually wants to make it retroactive. So that anyone who has had an abortion is forced to track down the man and re-impregnate themselves.
4: I think it's interesting with the Republicans that Sarah Palin, obviously a big fan of guns, but that's necessary coming from Alaska, where, you know, it's either kill or be killed. You know, either you shoot the moose or the moose shoots you.
1: That is a night out in Alaska, isn't it?
4: That's kind of Darwinism in action, although she doesn't obviously believe in it.
1: But she won a beauty pageant.
2: Yeah, in Alaska.
1: There's about eight lumberjacks and her. I mean,
2: I could win a beauty pageant in Alaska. Yeah.
1: What is an Alaskan beauty pageant like? Is there a sort of... They come on first and there's a sort of evening wear, and then they go off for...
2: They model chainsaws.
3: A bear is released into the pageant, and the first person to kill it, wear its skin. You have to actually trap your own costume.
1: So is there anything in this for British politics then? I mean, Sarah Palin was won a beauty pageant. The nearest we came was Betty Boothroyd, who I think was a Tiller girl. Is that the closest we come to...
2: Glenda Jackson? Yeah.
1: What did she skin?
2: But she didn't, but, yeah, I mean, she got them out. Sorry, by that I mean the voters of Hampstead. Which is what I call breasts. Well, we don't have many women MPs. We don't have many tough MPs. Paddy Ashdown's probably the toughest.
1: Yes.
2: In the SBS. You know, you look at the Tories, William Hague is probably the toughest person on the Tory front bench. Yeah, but you're laughing already. Exactly, like being the toughest person on the Tory front bench is a bit like being the toughest Bee Gee. Although, having said that, I reckon the Bee Gees could probably take all of the Tory front bench, even though there's only two of them left.
1: And as we record this, of course, rumours are swirling around about Sarah Palin, who wasn't properly vetted.
2: No, apparently. There's bad things coming out.
1: Apparently she believes Tom and Jerry is true. And McCain's excuse was no one thought to ask her if that was the case. Now, these days in the media, it's not enough just to have a show. You have to go in for digital multi-platforming, which means having webcams, doing blogs, asking people to text or email their views, getting people to send in tin, and spending most of our time as presenters listing all the different ways you can access the show, which is why you now hear people on the radio shouting, this is Radio 4, on digital, online, on FM, on 92 to 94, on time, on budget, on mass, on fire, on message, on tap, on no account switch over. On the off chance you have, switch back now, like I told you to do, or on my mother's grave. I will come down on you like a ton of onvils. And don't say that's not a proper on. It is honest. So, panel, the question is, how should this, or indeed any other programme, deal with a new digital age?
4: Maybe we should do an extra edition of what Charm Offensive would sound like if the Nazis had won the war.
1: What would we call that? What would the Nazi Charm Extra be called?
2: It wouldn't be Charm, would it?
1: No. Offensive. Yeah. Doubly offensive. Well, there are other shows that we should make extra shows of.
2: Woman's Hour, Lady Time Plus.
1: Listen, you'd get this on the red button, would you? This is on the...
2: You made a joke you didn't mean to.
1: I didn't mean to. I'm trying to work out what I've just said, yeah. And I've absolutely no idea.
2: I'm hearing dear BBC.
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2: Dragon's Den, the teeth of Perfetus.
1: Can't cook, won't cook, they did cook, how well did they cook?
4: But I'd like to see a programme called Homes Under the Hammer, as an addition to Homes Under the Hammer, in which they attempt to beat a confession out of the double Olympic champion Kelly Holmes.
2: What exactly do you think she's done?
4: Well, I don't know, but I think that makes it even more important that this programme is here.
2: I think we'll never know.
1: It'll be like Lost.
4: Yeah.
1: Go on for 4 or 5 series and we'll never quite get to the bottom of it.
3: Friends reunited.
1: Trumpton access all areas.
2: Who do you think you are? The transsexual grandfather spectacular?
1: X Factor, Extra Factor, X. That sounded like a Dalek there. Just playing it back in my head.
2: I can do it again,
1: Doctor Who.
2: Do it again.
1: What? X Factor, Extra Factor, X. Which is basically X Factor commentated on by Daleks.
3: I'd watch that. I would actually watch that.
1: You are no good. You cannot dance. I will end your career.
4: That would really sting being told you couldn't dance by a Dalek.
1: But there is also an obligation to elicit the views of the audience. You know, we're very, very keen to have your view. As if your views, and I'm talking about you now, you at home, are of the utmost importance to us, the professionals. if you will, the talent. I found any outlet for the public's views quite distressing. I do a column in The Observer, and I made the mistake 1 week of looking up my column on The Observer website just to check that they got it and it was all right. And they had, like, your comments below, and it was just full of the most vitriolic bile. It was just, this man, week after week, this man proves to be the unfunniest human being. And that was the editor of The Observer. It really was horrid, a really horrid, deeply, deeply, deeply horrid. And then what was chilling was every now and then you come across a comment that was blanked out and it just says, the moderator removed this comment. What is that? Is that an actual curse? What was that?
3: You already know it's harsher than anything that was already
1: printed.
2: It was actually your home address.
1: God, it was my family then, was it? We live with him, and I have to say,
2: unfunny.
1: But there is this, I mean, news networks, though.
2: Yeah, it's the weird thing is with the news, like on the BBC News website, during the Russian invasion of Georgia, they had a bit at the end of the article, and it was like, you know, are you in Georgia right now? Tell us what's going on, kind of thing. And you just think, if anyone was in Georgia right now, I mean, A, I think that, you know, it'd be quite hard to find an internet cafe, and Wi-Fi facilities would probably be limited. And B, I think the last thing you'd be thinking is, I better go and do a post on the BBC News website. You'd be thinking, I better get out of this country before my throat is cut.
3: This has replaced Reuters and professional news gathering organisations with just Dave, who happens to be there with a phone.
1: Yes.
3: Here is the news. Sad face.
1: I actually logged on to one of those blogs coming from a Georgian internet cafe while it was being attacked by the Russians, and it said, we're being attacked by the Russians, but I've got to say, Amanda Nucci's column in last week's
2: is worse than this.
1: But in these days of 24-hour rolling news, as you can imagine here at the BBC, we're also under tremendous pressure to bring you the headlines either as or before they happen, or faster. That's why rolling news on TV has a glut of words running across the bottom of the screen, keeping you bang up to whenever the caption writer last sat down. So on Charm Offensive, we can't roll news like that because we don't have a screen, but we are under the same pressure to deliver, which is why we've come up with radio rolling news, which is Von Savage on a trolley. And he's going to read an item of news while we carry on with the show, and for the benefit of the audience in the studio, he will roll past them on a trolley. But we carry on with a round.
5: John McCain's running mate, Sarah Palin, has made a stinging attack on Democratic presidential runner Barack Obama. At the US Republican Union meeting today, defending her small-town roots, she attacked Mr. Obama as having talked of change but done nothing of substance.
1: And if anything, I think we've proven that the digital age is some sort of breakthrough. Well, I'm talking
4: about... Yeah. So there's an extra section of this show that is Vaughan Savage, Born Savage. Which Vaughan reminisces on being brought up by wolves.
1: Next week, under the ground in Switzerland, some mad scientists will turn on the Large Hadron Collider, a big pipe designed to fire particles at each other that will either A, suck the world inside out, or B, be boring. So the planet hasn't been in this much danger of total destruction since a black hole opened up in the yawn of a mouth of a listener to last week's Moneybox Live. Subtitled, Is This the End of the Line for Unit Trust Reform? Do you all know what the Large Hadron Collider is, by the way?
2: It's recreating the first moments of the universe, which is actually the most extreme historical reenactment society you can ever get.
1: But some pretty qualified scientists are claiming that it might accidentally create a black hole.
2: So it could end the world.
3: Well, it might create a black hole, but the black hole would be tiny. It would be like the cutest black hole ever. It would be like an adorable black hole, like a panda.
1: So some of the scientists' kids could take it home over the summer. To
3: yeah.
1: But don't black holes get bigger?
3: Or I think the worst that can happen from this is that the next day everyone will wake up with mad hair.
2: It would be good, though, if they do the experiment and then we just get everyone who lives within a 10-mile radius to dress as zombies when the scientists come out.
4: I don't trust science at all. To me, science is witchcraft with a clipboard.
1: So are there any danger signs? I mean, are we on the verge of the end of the world? See signs of the looming apocalypse?
3: Just as a precaution before the thing's turned on, everyone should at least go up to their loved ones and arrange some kind of sign so that afterwards we can work out which one is the evil me.
2: Wouldn't it be better if they just fired Jeremy Paxman and John Humphreys into each other?
1: Yes.
2: Creating a ball of pure anger.
1: What are they going to do with it once they finish their experiment, this Hadron Collider?
3: Flume.
1: A flume? Massive.
2: Like a log flume.
3: Yeah.
1: 27-kilometre flume.
3: Just a massive leisure centre. I think it's going to become the O2 Large Hadron Collider. And Led Zeppelin will play there at 1,000,000 miles an hour.
1: If something dramatic does happen, then they'll have to remake The Third Man so that the Orson Welles character says, 500 years of peace... And what have the Swiss given us? The cuckoo clock and that Hadron Collider that created a portal into another dimension. And Toblerone.
4: There's some very dangerous bits of science floating around at the moment, particularly we've seen this with stem cell research and politicians accused of playing God. And when you think about it, our politicians do play God in the sense that they're not believed in by the vast majority of the public anymore. They haven't done anything demonstrably useful for absolutely ages, and they keep employing members of their own family in influential positions. I'm not saying Jesus wasn't the best man for the job. I'm just saying it would have been nice if there'd been a little bit more transparency in the recruitment.
1: Okay, well, let's move on to... we're going to do an honest round, actually. Honesty has been in the news. This week, Alistair Darling was criticised for being honest and telling us all how bad the economy was. Another honest politician was Charles Clarke, who said out loud what we all know he's been thinking, other than, I must cancel that gym subscription. Which is death to Brown. So, do we want honesty from politicians? Or would that make us feel like a child sitting excitedly on Santa's knee, only to have him whisper, I'm not real, you know. Normally I work in the warehouse, but because I'm the fattest guy in the store, they roped me into doing this. The beard's false, but sticks on, okay, because I've got ear discharge. And I'm a Muslim, so I shouldn't really be doing this. But anyway... Anyway, what do you want for Christmas? Is that the sort of honesty we demand now from our politicians?
2: Well, I think the mistake that Alistair Darling made was, because he says, you know, I was quoted out of context, and what I actually said was, you know, it's going to be the worst recession for 60 years, but, you know, the interest rates are stable, the underlying trends are good, etc. But people don't hear all that, you know. It's like if you begin a sentence with, I've left my wife for a monkey. No one's going to hear there's only 1% difference in the DNA, or he's a really... You know, Or he's a really good listener. It doesn't matter. It's game over by that point.
1: Yes. And Cameron was quite stuck, really, because he was in the strange position, because I heard Cameron on the radio being interviewed, and the first 5 minutes were spent explaining how terrible the British economy was, and then the next 5 minutes were explaining how terrible Alistair Darling was for saying how terrible the British economy was.
2: But there is that complete double standard. Well, we're guilty of it as well, because we expect politicians to be honest, but none of us are honest. We lie every day. You know, of course I still love you. I've already bought the big issue. That seat was wet when I got here. Oh, great, another series of Torchwood. It just, you know, you have to say these things.
1: Oh, well, I tell you what, to test whether honesty really is the best policy, we're going to make the panellists be honest. I'm going to inject each of them with a 2-minute truth serum. So, Andy, you first. I've got the syringe. Just drop your trousers and bend over. Okay, now put out your arm.
4: It's like public school all over again.
1: Actually, this is taking forever. Everyone just swallow the pill on your desk there. Okay, so we've got 2 minutes before the truth serum wears off. So, panel, just be honest. We'll just leave the microphones on and hear people's honest thoughts.
4: A shaved dog is angrier than an unshaved dog.
2: As usual, I crept in before the audience and rubbed my naked body over the seats. They'll never know.
3: I see dead people behind my girlfriend's back.
1: Nobody knows I'm voting for Cameron.
4: I know where I live.
2: People think I'm mad for keeping the name Will Smith, but what they don't realise is it's a stage name. My real name is Wesley Snipes.
1: I must stop sending out that Viagra spam.
2: An innocent man is rotting in jail.
3: At the last election, I soiled my ballot.
4: The World Classical Air Guitar Championships was a bad day out.
1: I'm so annoyed we didn't get Ross Kemp this week. Andy Zaltzman just isn't a patch on him.
3: I secretly harbour French views.
1: I own 3 Chinese finger traps.
2: We have to say that that was actually, line was written for Matt, because it's true.
3: It's actually 4. They were on eBay. I can't resist it. I bought them to try and stop myself from eBaying any further.
1: Oh, I think the serum's wearing off now. Ah, that was weird. Oh, we didn't give anything away. Okay, well, now the Home Office has published a guide for parents to help them determine whether their children are involved in gangs. For example, have they acquired a new nickname like Shooter or Stabbo? That's always a giveaway. So at the heart of this document is a series of questions parents should ask themselves. So here's Vaughan Savage with the top 10 things to look out for to determine whether your child is in a gang.
6: Have they started to use new slang words such as Nang Bosh, Smacker Bim Bim, X Botch, or Young Conservative? Have they recently replaced a poster of England cricketing hero Sir Len Hutton in their bedroom with one of Paulie Walnuts from The Sopranos? At mealtimes, do they sometimes challenge your parental authority by holding a gun sideways in front of your face and calling you bitch? Have they started coming in late with 15 large in unmarked bills? Have you noticed any new acquaintances in the boot of the family car? Do they occasionally start doing the dance from G, Officer Krupke? If you try to reprimand them, do they threaten to get Big D to come round and pop a cap in your ass? Do they write to you from prison? And finally, have they ever come home saying, Mum, Dad, I'm in a gang?
1: Well, with rich Arab business people buying top football teams, time now to assess this new financial phenomenon. Now, time was when our stereotype of the Arabian Peninsula was defined by Ronnie Barker, dressed in curly shoes and a big turban, dancing on a flying carpet as a character called Shake Your Boobies. But now we have a much more educated response to the many conflicting images of the Gulf states. And this week we've seen an Abu Dhabi group buy a football team, the way most of us would say, oh, and I'll have one of those chocolate coins as we stand at the till at Starbucks. So, Dubai, Abu Dhabi, what do the panel make of such fantastical wealth?
4: Well, I'd like to see them use this money for more noble social projects. I'd like to see them build one of their special shaped islands in the shape of an extended middle finger pointing at the world's poor.
1: That's the strange thing, this strange phenomenon off Dubai. They're building more Dubai in the sea by actually building man-made islands in the shape of the world.
3: All you really need to know about Dubai as a country and its taste is that Jim Davidson lives there and loves it. It's just all you need to know. That tells you everything you would ever... Oh, do I want to... No.
2: That's the worst tourist advertisement I've ever heard. Come to Dubai.
3: Jim Davidson thinks it's great.
1: Come stay in one of our hotels on the Jim Davidson's Face Island. Spend 5 nights on Jim Davidson's left eye.
2: In Abu Dhabi, they're opening an actual branch of the Louvre.
1: A branch of, like, Louvre?
2: Yeah, Louvre.
1: Metro.
2: Yeah. I mean, I've been to the Louvre, and it was really nice, and I thought, this is really nice. It's in Paris. At no point did I think, if only this was in a desert.
1: It'd be great. I mean, you could do, when you have unlimited amounts of cash, you can do anything.
2: Oh, yeah.
1: You can play helicopter polo, which is, I don't know how many teams, how many players you have in a team of polo, but say it's 7. You could have 14 helicopters flying around with a horse kind of dangling from each helicopter. And you pilot the helicopter so they sort of swing the horses so that they can try and hit the puck or whatever, which is actually a cathedral on jetpacks.
4: For ocean liner croquet.
1: Okay, yes, keep going.
3: Pope Snap.
1: Pope Snap.
3: Which is get a lot of popes, and everyone has some popes, and you deal them out onto the table, and when you find 2 matching popes, you win.
2: Yeah. There is a flaw in that. Just the singularity of the office of the Pope. Unless you're thinking back to the papal schism, the 3-pope schism of 12th
1: I think that's what
3: he was
1: thinking.
2: I certainly think the audience were.
1: I was playing the 3-pope rule. I don't know which planet you were on, probably one made in Dubai. Well, that's all we have time for on this week's show, but don't forget that unlike other programs such as PM or Today, Charm Offensive actively encourages our listeners to keep their opinions to themselves. You can do this easily by not going to a website that we haven't got and not clicking on anything. Goodbye.
6: That was Amanda Iannucci's Charm Offensive, presented by Amanda Iannucci. The guests this week were Will Smith, Matt Kirshen, and Andy Zaltzman. It was written by Amanda Iannucci and John Holmes, Nick Doody, Will Smith, Roger Drew, Tony Roach, Ian Martin, and Sean Gray. And the producer was David Tyler. The programme was a positive production for the BBC.
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1: Bags, Mags, and Bags, written by Sanjeev Kohli and Donald McCleary. Episode 6, January, February.
2: Hello, madam. The lovely hat.
3: I'm not wearing a hat.
2: I'm aware of that, but I saw you in a hat once, and it was a lovely hat.
3: Well, perhaps you should have mentioned it nearer the time.
2: Yes, perhaps my compliment has passed its sell-by date.
4: Ah, yeah. What do you imagine would be the cut-off point?
3: What do you mean?
4: Well, say you liked Ramesh's tie, right, and you came in next week and remembered you'd liked it. Would that be too late to mention it?
3: Well, I'd say it now.
2: What's wrong with my tie?
3: Nothing, I just don't particularly like golden retrievers.
2: Ah, fair point, it was an unwanted gift. Thanks, Dave. So, do you like my shop?
3: Do you want me to tell you now or next week?
2: Very droll.
3: I like it. Actually, I like the spanter. I'll admit I've paid less for cat food.
2: So, you like shops. Would you like to sponsor a shopkeeper?
3: Sorry?
2: My friend and fellow shopkeeper, Ronnie. He has fallen on hard times. Here's a picture of him.
3: Oh, he looks very gaunt.
2: Yes, he had an accident in his shop. He fell from a ladder with a box of Ferrero Rocher, and with his hands engaged in a vain effort to retain Rocher integrity, he was unable to break his fall, and instead he broke both his hips.
3: Oh, dear.
2: Oh, dear is correct, because now poor Ronnie can no longer run a shop, and he has no insurance. Basically, he is humped.
3: Well, yes, I can see how he might be humped.
2: Mm. So, I was wondering if you would like to sponsor him. Dave?
4: Hang on, I'll just, Yes, for only £2 a month, Ronnie, and people like Ronnie...
2: Actually, just Ronnie.
4: Just Ronnie, can get food, shelter, and the basic Sky package. Your direct debit can make a huge difference to this confectioner.
2: So, how about it?
3: What, you're actually buying a new hip?
2: Yes, I have the plastic limbs and joints catalogue in front of me.
3: Right. Well, no offence, I'll just take me chump and me grazie.
2: Certainly. Ronnie, apathy does not affect your statutory rights.
3: Thanks now. Bye.
2: Oh, Dave. Ronnie will be lucky to get the preview box at this rate. Oh, bloody hell. This bloody phone, Sanjay, it's gone Greek. I mean, I don't know why you bought this phone for me anyway. I don't need it. Everyone knows where I am. I've got a landline here, I've got a landline at home, and Tariq up the cash and carry lets me use theirs.
5: Oh, you're a technophobe.
4: That's not fair, Sanjay. Your dad was first in line for the George Foreman grill.
5: But you won't take the mobile.
2: I don't need one.
5: But, Dad, you haven't seen a phone like this one. You can watch films on it.
2: Oh, marvellous. So I can finally sit down and watch my favourite film, Lawrence of Arabia, with all of its panoramic beauty and epic scope, projected onto a screen the size of a dime bar, just as Sir David Lean had originally intended. Oh, what's that?
5: It's my phone.
2: Oh, can you make my phone do that?
5: Oh, suddenly it's your phone.
2: Can you, though?
5: Yeah, hang on, I'll Bluetooth it.
6: Hello, I couldn't help noticing that you have a notification area in your old Venetra, as it was.
4: Do you want to put something up in the window?
6: Yes, my Aryan brother.
4: Sorry?
6: Nothing, yes, to answer your query. I do have a missive.
2: All right, let's have a look then. Help clean up Britain, vote Elizabeth Greenstreet, UKRP candidate. What is UKRP?
6: The United Kingdom Racist Party. We like to be upfront about these things.
4: So you don't believe in a multicultural Britain then?
6: Well, it's a very simplistic distillation of the party's view. Me and my cohorts do strongly believe, though, that the core values and the culture of our great nation have been just a teensy bit diluted since the arrival of our dusky friends.
5: Right, Dad, that's your phone sorted. Here, you're that guy from the UKRP, aren't you?
6: Guilty as charged.
2: Yes, I'm just putting his notice in the window.
5: But, Dad, you don't understand. If this guy had his way, you'd be repatriated to India.
2: Is this true? You would send me back to India?
6: In a nutshell, yes.
2: Right. Would you pay for my flight?
6: Well, we are looking at a policy of partially funded repatriation.
2: Could I go via Dubai?
6: Your route home is irrelevant. Just so long as you go off in your merry way.
2: Because I've got my eye on this digital camera, you see. 10 megapixels. And it's much cheaper to get the electrical goods in Dubai, isn't it?
6: I wouldn't know. Bit of a Luddite myself. I mean, I've only just got a mobile phone.
2: So would the UKRP pay for my camera, do you think, as a kind of incentive?
6: That's a good idea. Just as a for instance, would that sway your decision?
2: Ah, that's a tricky one, isn't it? It is a very nice camera. I'll have to get back to you on that one.
6: Oh, well, £2, wasn't it? Thanks for doing this. Remarkably broad-minded of you. You're a better man than I. Although much of our literature would directly contradict that. No hard feeling. It's only politics.
2: Oh, yes.
6: Nothing personal. I just don't like who you are.
2: I understand. Ciao for now.
6: Yes, well, onwards and upwards, as they say.
2: Well, wasn't he nice?
5: Dad, you're not putting that in the window, Nazi bastards.
2: Son, let me tell you something. You know what a shop is? It is a democracy. There are those who like Twixes. There are those who like Topics. There are those who like cheese and onion, and those to whom cheese and onion is anathema. Consider the devil. Never have 6 different flavors caused such diverse opinions, often culminating in violence. But the point is that these opinions all coexist, and they should be allowed to coexist. Now, to me, the UK Racist Party is like the orange cream. I personally find it deeply unpleasant and unpalatable.

0: This party is like the orange cream. I personally find it deeply unpleasant and unpalatable, but there are some people who like it. Now, what am I supposed to do? Break into every single packet and take out the orange creams? No, I'm not going to do that, Sanjay. And you know why?
1: Well, they're so hard to identify, aren't they? I mean, you can only ever really be sure of the minstrels.
0: Yes, well, there is that, Dave, thanks. But also, I think it's up to people to make up their own minds about how horrible the orange cream is. If you try to hide the orange cream away, they would become illicit and exciting, unknowable and exotic. But if you just leave them in the bag, then everyone will eventually realize how unutterably abhorrent they are and spit them out.
2: So up it goes then.
0: Up it goes then is right.
3: Yes. Yes. No. No, dear. Yes. Okay, well, that's all the best. Bye.
4: Hello, Ramesh.
3: Well, hello, Father. I've just been on my new mobile. My ear is hot.
4: Oh, so is mine, mate. I've been in confessions all morning.
3: So, what sort of things were they...
4: I can't tell you that, Dave. Confession is sacrosanct, if that's the word. But suffice to say, I can't tell you the details.
3: Oh, go on, just a bit.
4: No!
3: I'll give you a bit of memento.
4: Look, let's just say there was a certain amount of talk about, well... Braz and that.
3: Braz, eh?
4: Yes, braz, and that's my last word on the topic. Oh, topic. Just saying the word topic has put me in mind for a topic. Do you have one? I really could go one. That is clever marketing, isn't it? It's not even what I came in for.
3: What did you come in for?
4: No, I can't remember. It'll come to me. That sounded like quite a heavy phone call, Ramesh.
3: Yes, my friend Ronnie is in great difficulty, in need of some Christian charity. You're a Christian, aren't you?
4: Who's asking?
3: Ronnie's asking. For £2 a month.
4: Oh, no, I don't know.
3: Oh, come on, Father. You know, there but for the grace of God.
4: Funny you should mention God. I was talking about him in my sermon. What was it I said? It was... Oh, I can't remember. What does that say about me, eh? Oh, I've remembered what I came in for. Some joker has put a UKRP poster in your window.
3: Yes, that was me.
4: Oh. Oh, I had no idea they recruited Asians. That's rather a clever strategy on their part.
3: Oh, no, I'm not a member or a sympathiser. I just put the poster up.
4: Oh, well, I have to say I'm a bit shocked, Ramesh. You have surprised me.
0: Tell me this, Father. Do you by any chance enjoy a bag of devils?
3: Right, thank you all for coming today. Dave and Sanjay, you would have been here anyway, so I retract my thanks. Alok, thank you for coming today.
5: I was coming in anyway.
3: Oh, you spoiled my build-up now. I'll just get straight to the point. The sponsor Ronnie campaign has not caught fire, so I have phoned on the uncles and we've decided that we are going to stage a musical extravaganza instead. It will be both amazing and great. We need at least $2,000 to pay for the plastic hips alone, and then all other proceeds will go to the Ronnie Foundation.
6: All right, have you set that up then?
3: Actually, no, the paperwork hasn't been done yet, so all proceeds will go into a jiffy envelope, which I have marked with the word Ronnie. Now, I need you all to help me compile a list of bands that might play this benefit. And these bands must have a link to shops. This gig is all about shop, for the benefit of shop, all about the shop. So, what we are after is a link, however tenuous, to shop.
6: What about Corner Shop? They're a band.
3: That's a bit on the nose, son.
6: Is it?
3: Yes, it's not even remotely tenuous. Write it down, Sanjay.
6: Let's think. Shops, bands. Chocolates. Bounty, picnic, topic.
2: Stop listing chocolates, Dave.
6: I'm just trying to brainstorm, Sanjay.
3: Whisper. Oh, go careless, Whisper. George Michael.
6: Oh, nice one, Ramesh. And he was in Wham. Wham bars, remember them?
2: What about Radiohead?
3: What?
2: Their lead singer's called Tom York, and it sounds a little bit like Yorkie.
3: Ah, this is what I'm talking about. Write it down. Hello, Keenan's mum. Hello, Keenan.
7: Keenan, tell Mr. Madure what you saw in the window.
8: Poster for the UKRP. You do know they're racists, don't you?
3: Thank you for your concern, but yes, I am well aware.
7: Why did you get the poster up then?
3: Keenan... Do you remember that parable I told you about the bag of devils?
8: What? The story you told me when I was getting bullied?
3: Yes.
8: Yeah. I told Stephen Kubijak he was an orange cream and he beat the crap out of me.
3: Did he? Oh, well. Anyway, could you tell that story to your mother? Only replace the word bully with the acronym UKRP. Now, what can I get you?

0: I was going to ask for a box of black magic, but it seems a bit racist now.
1: Black magic is not racist, Keenan's mum. It is a box of confectionaries which is both black and magic.
2: Someone's pushing the boat out?
0: Yes, I'm treating myself. The meerkats are on tonight, so I thought meerkats, black magic, and a little set of silver tongs.
1: Ah, a lovely evening's entertainment. You should be at this thing, event organiser.
0: Oh, I don't know. I just like meerkats and black magic.
2: Oh, black magic, woman, Santana.
1: Write it down, Sanjay.
3: What a shame.
1: Well, do pass on my regards to Mrs. Santana. Okay, thank you, Carlos. Goodbye.
2: No joy.
1: Not a sausage.
2: You've got 3 messages on your mobile.
1: Please, relate them to me, my ear is hot again.
2: Well, Strawberry Switchblade phoned back. They wouldn't have minded doing it, but they're not talking.
1: Well, let's face it, strawberries are always too perishable for our kind of concern.
2: David Bowie said a straight no.
1: Well, do it in the voice.
2: No!
1: That's not David Bowie.
2: Well, it wasn't him that phoned, was it? It was some assistant. Sushila, she was called. She was a Bangladeshi.
1: Oh, it would remind me of the shop connection with Bowie.
2: Life on Mars.
1: Ah, yes. And did you impress upon Bowie's people that we once had a customer who lived on Mars for a year?
2: Yes, I told them the story of Greedy Allison.
1: And did you tell them that she's now called Scurvy Allison?
2: Yeah, I don't think it did my case any good.
1: Bloody laughing gnome.
2: You two told us to, well, I won't say it, but there was a lot of effing and jeffing.
1: Oh, bloody hell.
2: Yeah. Ah, well, looks like we'll have to go to Plan B.
1: What Plan B?
2: Plan B? I thought you said you had a Plan B.
1: I don't have a bloody Plan B. Have you got a Plan B?
2: No, I don't have a Plan B.
1: Well, we're going to have to get a Plan B, because I have spent $2,000 on a new set of hips for Ronnie on my credit card, and hips are not by and large of a sale and return nature.
2: Oh, you should have waited till you had the cash.
1: Well, I couldn't wait, could I? Medica Prosthetics were having their annual 2-for-the-price-of-1 blowout. Must end Friday, huh? Isn't it? The iron was hot, and I struck.
2: Fair enough. So, what is Plan B, then?
4: Hello, all. It's just me from the UKRP again.
1: Hello again. I'm sorry about the vandalism to your poster.
4: No, it's quite all right. I've preemptively grown a moustache, as you can see, to mirror the rather predictably drawn-on one in all the posters. Anyway, I just popped in to say that I had a word with Elizabeth, and we're prepared to pay 20% of an economy fare flight to your homeland. But it's a no-go, Joe, in the digital camera.
1: Oh, right. Well, tell your boss that I'm probably going to say no on the repatriation, then, if that's all right.
4: Also, thanks again for your broad-mindedness vis-à-vis the poster. And can I have a Twix?
1: Well, actually, I have something better for you. Here is a limited edition bag of Revels.
4: And these are specially for me?
1: Especially for you.
4: I hope you haven't poked feces into these, you naughty, naughty.
1: No. You see, normally there are many different flavours in this bag. But in this special edition, this thing, there is only one. You take those away and let me know what you think.
5: Hello, mate. Got a delivery for Ronnie Palooza.
1: Ronnie Palooza's cancelled.
5: That's not my concern. Who do I give this basket to?
1: Give.
2: Oh, a big, massive basket full of all soap shaped like bananas and that.
1: On a bit of straw for some reason. I suppose we could sell it, maybe get a tenner. Won't make much of a dent in 2,000 bleeding quid, though.
5: There is a note.
1: What does it say?
5: Do you realise there's a UKRP poster in your window?
1: The note says that?
5: No, I said that. I've moved on from the note.
1: Oh, right, well, I put the poster up this morning.
5: Oh, that's very broad-minded of them. I didn't know they were recruiting Asians. You know, I did flirt with racism a few years ago. He caught me at a low ebb. That's how they work, innit?
1: Yeah, low ebb.
5: But it's time-consuming, the organised racism. All that leafleting and, well, apart from anything else, I was getting into the online gaming big style. It turned out that one of my elf friends on EverQuest was, in fact, the cultural commentator and broadcaster, Chris Akabuti. And one of the goblins was Tracy Chapman, so it just goes to show, doesn't it? Multiculturalism can work, so...
1: Never mind that. What does the note say, you ex-racist chatter coach?
5: It says, Dear Ronnie, thank you for the invitation. Unfortunately, I will be in the Darfur region of Sudan, where they don't even have corner shops where people can fall off ladders and not be insured. However, I am not unsympathetic to your plight. Here's a basket of soaps and a bit of straw. Love and kisses.
6: Bono.
5: P.S. Sorry for the effort in jeffing from the edge.
1: Oh, well. Soaps and by Bono. I wonder what that would fetch on eBay.
5: I hope you don't mind, but I do happen to know that a bottle of Timotei conditioner signed by Chris Martin of Coldplay went for £8.
1: Still not going to make a dent in two big ones.
5: Cheerio, then.
7: Hello, cyclist.
5: Hello, priest.
7: How do you know I'm not a bloke in a stag night or something?
5: Are you a bloke in a stag night?
7: No, don't be silly.
5: Oh.
1: Father Henderson, what can we do for you?
7: Let me ask you a question, boys. If you were a month, what month would you be?
1: Ah, now that is a good question. Is it godly?
7: Not especially, no.
1: Right. I've always imagined myself as, you know, quite autumnal.
7: Is that because you're brown?
1: What?
7: Well, I saw the race, I suppose, so I thought I'd give it a go. How did I do?
1: Well, I wouldn't give up the day job.
7: Ah, fair enough.
1: No, the reason I'm autumnal is because, you know, I'm quite melancholy in that.
8: No, you're not.
1: No, you're right, I'm not. I'm quite the optimist. I panicked there. Maybe I am autumnal because I'm brown. What about you, Dave?
8: Well, by your same logic, I'm December because of all the snow. Mind you, it's probably more likely to snow in February now or July. Whew. I've not been the same since I saw that film.
1: Yes. Lemony Snicket's An Inconvenient Truth is quite a wake-up call.
7: Well, come on. Ask me what month I would be.
9: What month would you be, Father?
7: I'd be April. Ta-da!
8: Oh, is that you?
7: Yes. It's the Multi-Faith Spiritual Leaders Charity Calendar, raising money for a multi-faith drop-in centre with snooker table and that. We've called it, you like this, Men of No Cloth.
1: That's very nice. It's very brave, Father, getting your kit off for all to see.
7: Yes, well, I'm not completely nudibots. I'm holding a bunch of daffodils over the old family jewels here. Have a look.
8: Oof. Must say, Father, you've quite the physique there.
7: Yes, well, I hit the gym 7 days running. You don't want to look all saggy for a nudie-rudy calendar. I mean, look at November.
1: Oh, dear. Rabbi Tuckman has really let it go south, hasn't he?
7: Yes. He probably wasn't the best candidate to pose in the baker's with a Danish pastry over his clacker bag.
8: He's going to regret that.
1: Yes. If I had that calendar, I would forego any appointments in November at all. It is both horrible and repulsive.
7: Well, it's all in a good cause. I tell you what, though. Sid from the mosque is looking well buff. And Mr. Sandu from the Sikh temple's not far behind. Yes, I saw them down the gym. They were spotting each other. Mr. Sandu can bench 400 pounds.
8: Let's have a look.
1: I have to say that having met Mr. Sandu, I'm very surprised that he would agree to go nudie for any reason.
7: Yes, well, actually, we were a bit annoyed with him. You see, although he appears to be completely naked on the runway, the length of his luxurious beard hides the fact that he is actually still wearing a pair of Spider-Man briefs. Naughty. Still, look at those pecs. You can't argue with that, can you?
8: So how's it doing?
7: Well, we've had very agreeable pre-orders, and apparently it's selling like hotcakes.
1: Good for you.
7: Yes, well, it flies in the face of everything I've ever taught and believed, but you know, it's amazing how much cash you can raise with a bit of the old legs and bum.
1: So, let me do the math. This 12 naked older men, some with beards, plus 12 themed genital obscuring items equals piles of cash. To the sum of two big ones, possibly?
8: Ramesh, I believe we may have stumbled upon Plan B.
10: Right, that's lovely, Mr. Maju. If you could just angle the curly-wurly a bit. Yep. Right a bit. Left a bit. Split the difference. No, it's no good. We can still see your ruddy sausage. We'll need a chocolate of more girth. Have you considered a king-size Snickers?
1: Well, I did, but Sebastian's got dibs on it.
10: Right. So what are we left with?
11: Well, Monty's got a Smarties tube. Pravin's using a Mint Aero. Amjad, what are you using?
12: Bag of Quavers. Had an accident when I was young.
11: And Chewbacca's got a Solero, so you might want to get onto him soon.
13: How come I got the finger of fudge, Dad? I want the airport Toblerone.
1: Sanjay. Enormous Nipton has the airport Toblerone.
13: Bloody hell.
1: Oh, be fair, he bought it himself, and he is enormous.
13: I'm not happy.
1: We never bloody are. Minuscule genital obscuring confectionery or not.
8: Ramesh,
10: There's a dripping Solero. I'm going to have to rush you.
1: Right, well, let's think. I'm December, right? But I got it. Nothing says Christmas like this.
10: Ah, a moving Alan action figure. Like it. Right, we're all set.
4: Oh, didn't need to see that.
10: Excuse me, this is a closed set.
4: Oh, do you mind if I inquire as to what's occurring here?
1: Oh, hello. We're just doing a nudie shopkeeper's calendar. You know, for charity, you know.
4: Oh, very amusing. I just came to take these posters down, if that's okay.
1: Oh, right. Have you denounced your racist beliefs?
4: Well, actually, I kind of get chucked out, as it were. KB, do you know, from the racists.
1: Oh, yes?
4: Yeah. I was at the old UKRP coffee morning at the church when my phone went off and made this noise.
6: Ha! You got Blue Jack, you racist.
4: Ex-racist. They cut up my cards in front of me. And my Nectar card for some reason.
1: Blue Jack? What is Blue Jack?
4: It would appear that your son inadvertently reprogrammed my phone wirelessly while I was putting up my poster. Anyway, picture the scene. Yours truly. In a church hall surrounded by keen career racists. While my phone fills the room with jaunty Bangra music. Well, the other racists didn't like that, did they? Some of them were quite vociferous. Punching me. And in the melee, I'm fairly certain I heard a raspberry. Then that was me. I was chased out of there. So I'm taking the posters down. One to me, I think.
1: Indeed. Oh, incidentally, what about these special edition Revels I gave you?
4: Oh, yeah. Thanks for them. Quite enjoyed them, I have to say.
1: Really? They were supposed to be a metaphor for a monocultural Britain.
4: Oh, I see. Problem is, I'm quite partial to an orange cream.
1: Ah, really?
4: Yes. Had you given me a bag full of coffee creams, though, you would have made your point.
1: Oh, well, never mind.
4: Have to say, it's all very exciting, this. All this to-ing and fro-ing.
1: Well, you're more than welcome to stay and observe if you can just keep the racism on a low heat.
4: I'll do my best.
1: Splendid. Come, let's finish this photo shoot. Sanjay.
13: Sorry, Dad. I'm not doing this. I've got a reputation to create.
14: And a finger of fudge won't cover it.
15: Oh, dear. We just lost August.
4: Might I make an observation?
1: Yes?
4: Well, you've just asked me to put my racism in a low heat. But you've been a bit racist yourself.
1: How so?
4: Well, all the people posing for your calendar are Asian gentlemen. The Anglo-Saxon isn't represented in any form. I object to that.
1: That's fighting talk. Okay, if you want a white man in the calendar, you'd better step up to bat and pick up a Milky Bar on the way.
4: Actually, do you have a strawberry miffy? Only I was at the racist nude beach a couple of weeks ago and I fell asleep.
1: Well then, welcome aboard. Leave your clothes on the counter. Perhaps getting nudie bots with a group of Asians will be the first step on the road to grudging tolerance. Hello everyone, and welcome to the spectacular nudie shopkeeper calendar launch. Thank you. We have two special guests for you here today. First of all is Rudolph, the recovering racist, who you all from now on will know as August.
4: Thank you very much for making me feel so welcome. It's been a real eye-opener.
16: I bet it was!
4: I'm trying to make a serious point here. It's opened my eyes getting naked with Asians. It's only when you're all stripped to your birthday suit with sweeties in your doodah that you realise how similar we actually all are. Except, obviously, for the skin colour. And in that spirit, I'd just like to say, we hate racists and we hate racists. We hate racists and we hate racists. We hate racists and we hate racists. We are the racist haters.
1: Very nice. Our second guest of honour is the man himself, the recipient of the bad shop-based fall and soon to be recipient of two bargain hips, Ronnie.
16: Thank you. Thank you, yes. I cannot tell you how much this means to me. I'm so touched. In fact, I'm so touched that you're all the first to know this, that I have changed my name to Roddy Palooza in honour of this prestigious event.
1: You know, when I heard of Ronnie's plight, I can't tell you how moved I was. I myself, as you know, have been a shopkeeper for 30 years, and I know that many of you have too. And we are underestimated. People think that all we do is sell chocolates and sweets and crisps and occasionally fetch down a six-pack of toilet roll with a metal gripping stick thing. But we are so much more than that. We are psychologists. We are social workers. We are pillars of the community. And it hasn't been easy for shopkeepers. We are being squeezed out by the out-of-town wholesalers. We are being price-matched by the petrol station forecourts. And we are no longer allowed to sell single cigarettes. PC Brigade gone mad. But we are the beating hearts of all the communities in this country. So, dig deep in your pockets. Because, ladies and gentlemen, this man here, Ronnie, is that beating heart. Ronnie is shop. And I dedicate this homoerotic calendar to him and to the concept and philosophy of shop. And now, Barbara Dixon.

Bags, Mags and Bags with Ramesh, played by Sanjeev Kohli, Dave by Donald Cameron, Alok by Kayvan Novak, Sanjay by Omar Raza, Rudolph by David Kay, Father Henderson by Gerard Kelly, Mary by Marjorie Hogarth, and Ronnie by Gavin Mitchell, with other voices performed by the cast. For the series, the script editor was Neil Clark, and the sound editor was Dave Murrican. The director was Colin Gilbert, the producer was Gus Beattie. Bags, Mags and Bags is a Comedy Unit production for BBC Radio 4.

0: forever.
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0: Once upon a time there was an engineer.
1: Choo-choo Charlie was his name, we hear.
0: He had an engine and he sure had fun. He used good and plenty candy to make his train run.
2: Charlie says, well, my good and plenty. Charlie says, really rings the bell. Charlie says, love my good and plenty. Don't know any other candy that I love so well.
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0: gentlemen. As you know, we are here to consider security clearance for the publication of my predecessor's memoirs, Solicitor General.
1: Yes, well, as you know, we've already approved Chapters 1 to 7, and I can see no reason to withhold approval for Chapter 8.
0: Hold on a minute. I think there is some highly questionable material.
1: Such as?
0: Well, page 211, to start.
1: Well, it only says the Minister for Administrative Affairs supported the proposal to expand the Sellafield nuclear fuel plant in Cabinet, but spoke out against it in public.
0: Well, yeah, that was me. I was the minister.
1: The point is, it's not a security leak.
0: The point is, it isn't true. Documentation is fairly impressive. But with respect, Prime Minister, if he has libelled you, that's a matter for the courts after publication, not for the Security Clearance Committee before it. We can't have accusations like this spread around. It's not just page 211, either. On page 224, there's a scurrilous accusation about my stopping that chemical plant project because of a baseless press scare. Then there's an indefensible passage about me on page 231.
2: Oh, 231. Hacker was more interested in votes than principles, running for cover at the first whiff of unpopularity. Raised the average age of cabinet, but lowered the average IQ.
0: Thank you, Humphrey. We've all read the chapter.
1: Yes, well, as I said, Prime Minister, I'm not in any way supporting or defending him, but it's not an actual security breach. After all, Chapter 5 got leaked to the press and we took no action.
0: Oh, well, Chapter 5 was very complimentary about my getting the Qumran contract, but about my computer security guidelines.
1: It had just as much confidential material, and you never even had a leak inquiry about it.
0: Well, anybody could have leaked that chapter to the press.
2: Anybody?
0: Well, I mean, even the title of Chapter 8.
2: The Two Faces of Jim Hacker.
3: That's not a secret, surely.
0: I'm sorry, I think there are security implications. Sellafield is nuclear.
1: But the energy secretary is responsible for Sellafield. He's seen the chapter and he says he has no problems.
0: Well, of course he has no problems. Describes him as the ablest minister in cabinet. That's another slur on me.
1: I don't think it's actionable.
0: Look, let's be clear about this. We have the right to refuse publication, haven't we?
1: We have. But if they ignore us and publish us anyway, my legal opinion is we shall have no hope of stopping it through the courts.
0: Then we must lean on the publishers.
1: On what grounds?
0: National interest.
1: Look, I've already explained...
0: Now, look, this is obscene, scurrilous filth. It cannot be in the national interest to ridicule the national leader. I mean... undermine confidence in the national leader. Chapter 8 must not be published. Right?
4: Well, Bennett.
5: I know, not very, Sir Humphrey.
4: Has the Prime Minister seen that yet?
5: Well, I'm not sure, but they've been quoting it on the Today programme, and he'll listen to it while he had his breakfast.
4: I heard it too. I'm afraid they had him for breakfast.
5: Yes, they had particular fun with Jim Hacker raised the average age of the cabinet, but lowered
4: the average IQ. Yes, actually, it is rather amusing.
5: Yes. On the other hand...
4: I know. Have you any explanation for this leak?
5: Well, it wasn't me, sir.
4: Well, of course it wasn't you. It's hardly in your interest or mine to leak that particular chapter to the press.
5: Well, it's not just Chapter 8. It's the report that he tried to suppress it. That means the leak must have come from someone who was at the meeting.
6: Good morning, Sir Humphrey.
4: What makes him think that?
6: Is he, has he... I've got half of Britain's press corps in the press office, waiting for his response to the story.
5: Only half?
6: The other half are on the phone. I've had interview requests from Le Monde, The Washington Post and Women's Wear Daily. How do you think you'll take it?
4: Well, we're just about to find out.
0: Well? Well? Say something.
7: Good morning, Prime Minister.
0: Good morning.
7: Good morning, Prime Minister.
0: You're my press secretary, Bill. You realise what it is. It's a catastrophe.
7: Well, with respect, Prime Minister...
0: No respect at all, Humphrey. No respect for confidentiality, no respect for the national interest, no respect for the national leader. It's unforgivable. Who leaked it?
7: Who can say?
0: You can say. You better say it. Well, I want this traced at once. Must have been somebody at yesterday's meeting.
7: Well, I'll set up a leak inquiry straight away.
0: I don't want a leak inquiry. I want to find out who did it.
5: Prime Minister, when there is a leak, one normally doesn't really want to find out who's responsible, just in case it turns out to be one of your cabinet colleagues.
1: The Solicitor General and I were the only ministers present. Can't have been him. Law officers never leak. Besides, he had nothing to gain. It wasn't me, and all the rest were officials. I'm going to pursue this right through to the courts.
6: Prime Minister, I really have to have something for the press. They're all waiting, and there are 4 requests for TV interviews and 11 for radio.
1: Mr. Bardless, all last week I was dying to get on to tell them about my success in achieving détente with the Soviets. They didn't want to know. Now this happens. They charge in like a herd of vultures.
5: Not herd, Prime Minister.
1: Charge in like a herd of vultures.
5: No, I mean vultures don't herd, they flock. And they don't charge, they...
1: Just what do they do, then?
5: They,
1: Why can't the press support Britain? Why do they always have to be muckraking like this? Why can't they write about our successes?
6: Like
1: my détente with the Soviets.
6: Well, there are friendly noises coming from the Kremlin, but it hasn't actually led to anything concrete, though, has it?
1: It's going to.
6: I'm sorry, Prime Minister, but I do have to tell them something about this allegation that you tried to suppress a chapter of your predecessor's memoirs.
1: Very well. Talk to them off the record. Sources close to the Prime Minister. Say nothing attributable.
6: All right.
1: But say that what he said about me is a complete pack of lies.
5: You mean about, running for cover and that sort of thing?
1: Yes.
5: Yes, the only problem is it is the author's opinion. We can't call him a liar for expressing his opinion.
1: Well, say that it's a pack of lies that, about my supporting Sellafield in cabinet, but speaking against it in public.
5: Yes, but the thing is, it is sort of true.
1: Oh, shut up.
5: But how do we say it's a pack of lies?
6: Prime Minister's recollection of events is significantly at variance with his predecessors.
1: Then say the cabinet minutes vindicate me completely, but unfortunately, owing to the terms of the 30-year rule, they can't be disclosed for another 25 years. Which makes his book deeply unfair, as well as totally untrue.
6: And what about the smears against you personally?
1: Smear him. Say that he's trying to rewrite history so as to make his own premiership look a little less disastrous than it really was. Imply that he's going gaga.
6: Passage of time and separation from official records have perhaps clouded his memory.
1: Yeah, what about the gaga bit?
6: No more than one would expect from a man of his age.
1: Right, do?
6: Yes, that's okay for the chapter. Now, what about the story about your trying to prevent publication?
1: Well, so that's a pack of lies, too.
6: Garbled account of a routine meeting. There was never any question of suppression.
1: Fine.
6: And do you want to give any interviews?
1: No, certainly not.
6: Shall I say why?
1: Make it a quote. Insignificant matter, no national importance. Typical of the media's trivialization of politics.
8: And who shall I attribute that quote to?
1: Close cabinet colleagues.
5: Thank you, Prime Minister.
1: This is a disaster.
9: Oh, surely it's not all that serious.
1: Not serious? Telling the British public they can't trust the word of their own Prime Minister?
9: They won't believe that. Of course not.
5: Well, they might. Otherwise, it would mean they couldn't trust the word of their own ex-Prime Minister.
9: Yes, thank you, Bernard.
1: Thank goodness I've brought back a bit of honesty into British political life.
9: Thank goodness, Prime Minister.
1: Now, about nailing that leak.
5: Oh, I'm sorry to be pedantic, but if you nail a leak, you make another.
1: I want to trace the culprit.
10: Yes, Prime Minister.
1: And I want a prosecution.
10: Yes, Prime Minister.
1: And I want a conviction.
10: We can try and trace the culprit, we can prosecute, but under the present political system, there are problems about the government actually guaranteeing a conviction.
1: A little drinky with the judge?
10: It's unthinkable. There is no way any pressure can be placed on a British judge.
1: Well, how does one secure a conviction?
10: Well, simply, you find a judge who won't need any pressure put on him. A quiet word with the Lord Chancellor. Find a judge who's hoping to be made a Lord of Appeal, and then leave justice to take her own impartial and majestic course.
1: That's the trick?
10: Well, not always. Sometimes they're so obviously trying for conviction that the jury acquits out of sheer bloody-mindedness.
1: So you need to find a judge with a bit of common sense as well?
10: Oh, yes.
1: Won't be as easy as you make out.
11: What are you asking me to tell my readers? I'm not asking you to tell your readers anything, Eric. I'm just putting my side of the story.
12: Not that important, is it? Why the big fuss?
11: Because I have not got two faces, and I did not try to suppress that chapter.
12: Can I quote you?
11: No, you may not quote me, denying that I have two faces.
12: It was worth a try.
13: Then why are you so upset, Jim? I mean, I agree the article doesn't exactly flatter you, but
12: it's just part of the normal rough and tumble of political life, isn't it?
11: Well, I really don't think that a responsible newspaper ought to print such smears. Why did you?
12: Because it sold us over 100,000 extra copies.
11: Didn't you realise how damaging that accusation is?
13: Well, that's my point.
12: Here's this damaging accusation. It's up to you to clear it for publication. You say you didn't try to stop it.
11: Well, of course I didn't.
12: Why not?
11: It's a free country, Derek. Freedom of speech.
12: Yeah, but it's seriously damaging to you personally.
11: Well, no, it's not that damaging.
12: Fine, what's the fuss then?
11: I mean, not the damage to me personally that I mind. It's the damage to Britain that I worry about. Undermining the leadership can seriously damage the nation. With foreigners, the pound, all that.
12: Ah.
11: So I want you to retract that suppression story.
12: Hmm. I don't see how I can.
11: Well, of course you can. You're the editor, aren't you?
12: Yes, but an editor isn't like a general commanding an army. He's just the ringmaster of a circus. I mean, I can book the acts, but I can't tell the acrobats which way to jump.
11: I don't think it would be helpful if you made us think that we couldn't trust you. Obviously, we'd like to cooperate with the press, but you're making it difficult for us.
12: Prime Minister, I don't think it would be helpful if you made it seem as though you were hostile to our paper. Obviously, we like to cooperate with Number 10, but if it's war, then...
11: No. I wasn't suggesting... No, all I meant was that there could be exclusive interviews, photo opportunities...
12: If I retract?
11: If you print the truth.
12: Jim, I have to stick by my story until I get hard evidence that it's not true.
11: Such as?
12: The minutes of the meeting.
11: Well, I don't see why not. My integrity is at stake. Bernard, the minutes bear out my version of the meeting, don't they?
14: Well,
11: Yes, Derek, you may see them. But I know they're usually confidential, but this is a special case.
12: Can I publish them?
11: Well, we'll talk about that. I'll have another look at them. Bernard, show them to me this afternoon.
10: Yes.
5: Okay.
10: Yes, Bernard.
5: Have you got a letter?
10: Yes, Ben.
5: I've got a problem.
10: Yes, Bernard.
5: You know?
10: Yes, Bernard.
5: How?
10: Because you've just told me, Bernard.
5: I mean, do you know what my problem is?
10: Your problem is, Bernard, that you don't ever come to the point.
5: Yes, sorry. Well, the Prime Minister has just had lunch with Derek Burnham, the editor of...
10: Yes, I know he is, Bernard.
5: Yes, and the Prime Minister told him that the minutes of Cabinet Committee confirm that he didn't try to suppress Chapter 8 of the book, and that he would publish them if necessary to prove that he didn't.
10: So what is your problem?
5: Well, the minutes aren't written yet.
10: I see.
5: So, what should I do?
10: Write them, dear Bernard.
5: Yes, well, the problem is the Prime Minister did try to suppress the chapter, didn't he?
10: I don't know, did he?
5: Well, didn't he? Don't you remember?
10: What I remember is irrelevant, Bernard. If the minutes don't say that he did, then he didn't.
5: So you want me to falsify the minutes?
10: I want nothing of the sort. It's up to you, Bernard. What do you want?
5: I want to have a clear conscience.
10: A clear conscience?
5: Yes.
10: When did you acquire this taste for luxuries? Consciences are for politicians, Bernard. We are humble functionaries whose duty it is to implement the commands of our democratically elected representatives. How could we possibly be doing anything wrong if it has been commanded by those who represent the people?
5: Well, I can't accept that, Sir Humphrey. No man is an island.
10: I agree, Bernard. No man is an island entire of itself. And therefore, never send to know for whom the bell tolls. It tolls for thee, Bernard.
5: So what do you suggest, Sir Humphrey?
10: Bernard, the minutes do not record everything that was said at a meeting, do they?
5: Well, no, of course not.
10: And people change their minds during a meeting, don't they?
5: Well, yes.
10: So the actual meeting is a mass of ingredients for you to choose from.
5: Oh, like cooking?
10: Not like cooking. Better not to use that word in connection with books or minutes. You choose from a jumble of ill-digested ideas, a version
4: which represents the Prime Minister's views as he would, on reflection, have liked them to emerge.
5: But if it's not a true record...
4: The purpose of minutes is not to record events. It is to protect people. You do not take notes if the Prime Minister says something he did not mean to say, particularly if it contradicts something he has said publicly. You try to improve on what has been said, to put it in a better order. You are tactful.
5: But how do I justify that?
4: You are his servant.
5: Oh, yes.
4: A minute is a note for the records and a statement of action, if any, that was agreed upon. Now, what happens at the meeting in question?
5: Well, the book was discussed, and the Solicitor General advised there were no legal grounds for suppressing it.
4: And did the Prime Minister accept what the Solicitor General had said?
5: Well, he accepted the fact there were no legal grounds for suppression, but...
4: He accepted the fact that there were no legal grounds for suppression. You see?
5: Oh.
4: Is that a lie?
5: No.
4: Can you write it in the minutes?
5: Yes.
4: How is your conscience?
5: Much better, thank you, sir.
14: Bernard Woolley?
5: Yes?
14: Your minutes were published in the Post today.
15: The minutes of Jim Hacker's meeting with the Solicitor General.
5: Yes, I know. Look, I've got to get to work.
14: Just answer a few questions for us.
5: I'm sorry, I can't comment.
15: But you'd agree, it all looks very suspicious.
5: What?
16: Well, he offered to publish them last Thursday. Why did it take so long?
5: Well, because they weren't...
15: Weren't cleared? Cleared for publication.
14: But the Prime Minister cleared them last Thursday.
5: Yes, but, well, there's the Official Secrets Act.
16: So how can they be cleared for publication if they're subject to the Official Secrets Act?
5: Well, the Prime Minister can clear anything.
16: So are you saying that the Prime Minister is not subject to the Official Secrets Act?
5: Well, no.
14: No, he is? Or no, he isn't?
5: Yes.
16: What you're saying is that Hacker makes the rules.
5: No.
16: That's just what you said.
5: Yes.
16: So when it comes to the Official Secrets Act, the Prime Minister is above the law?
5: Not in theory.
16: But in practice?
5: No comment.
16: That's very interesting, Bernard.
5: Look, I'm not sure I've made myself clear.
16: You've made it very clear.
14: One other thing. Is there any truth, Bernard, in the rumour that your minutes took 4 days to appear because Mr. Hacker can only type with two fingers?
5: Excuse me, I'm scared. By the way, I was speaking off the record, you know.
14: Sorry, Bernard. A bit late to say that now.
17: Prime Minister?
18: Yes, Bernard?
17: Have you got a moment?
18: Yes, Bernard.
17: I've got a problem.
18: Problem, Bernard?
17: Yes, well, it's just that, I've just been interviewed by the press.
18: You gave an interview?
17: Yes, I'm afraid so.
18: Well, that's not your job.
17: Well, I know, I couldn't help it. It just happened. They just trapped me into speaking to them.
18: What did you say?
17: Nothing, really.
18: Well, what's your problem?
17: Well, they were asking me about you.
18: What about me?
17: About you and the Official Secrets Act.
18: And?
17: Whether you were bound by it.
18: Of course I'm bound by it.
17: Yes, of course you are. But it, it might not come out like that.
18: What do you mean?
17: Well, thinking back on what I said and what they said, and what I said you said, what they may say I said you said, or what they may have thought I said I thought you thought. Well, they may say I said, I thought you said, you thought...
18: Go on, Bernard.
17: Well, I think I said... You said you thought you were above the law.
18: You said that?
17: Well, not intentionally. That's just the way it came out. I'm terribly sorry they were just asking me all these questions.
18: Bernard, just because people ask you questions, what makes you think you have to answer them?
17: Well, I don't know.
18: You've never answered my questions just because I asked
17: them. I know.
18: After a lifetime in the civil service, an entire career devoted to avoiding questions, you suddenly decide to answer them today and to the press. You must have flipped your lid, Bernard.
17: Please don't shout at me, Prime Minister. I assure you, I won't answer any more questions ever again.
18: Get Humphrey and Bill in here.
17: Will you send Sir Humphrey in, please, and Bill Pritchard?
18: And if this question should ever arise again, Bernard, this is how you deal with questions. If you have nothing to say, say nothing. Better still, have something to say and say it, no matter what they ask. Pay no attention to the question, just make your own statement. And then if they ask the question again, what you say is, that's not the question. Or, I think the real question is, and then you make another statement of your own. Well, how's that leak inquiry coming up?
7: Well, Prime Minister, the wheels will be turning very soon.
18: Very soon? I asked you a week ago. What's the matter with you two?
7: Sorry? Prime Minister, I had no idea you were serious. Leak inquiries are not usually pursued.
18: Well, I want this one pursued. Rigorously and immediately.
7: Rigorously?
18: And immediately.
7: Immediately?
18: Immediately.
7: Oh. What? Do you mean you really want it pursued?
18: What's the next move, Humphrey? I want it pursued. Now.
7: Very well, Prime Minister, if you're serious, I will arrange a genuine arm's-length inquiry, if that's what you really want. I'll get Inspector Plod of the special branch.
18: Thanks. Well, I have to do something to improve our relations with the press, which have deteriorated considerably today. My esteemed private secretary saw fit to tell them that I felt myself to be above the law when it came to official secrets. Yes, you may well hang your head, Bernard. What's the constitutional position, Humphrey?
7: Well, Prime Minister, in a sense, Bernard was right. The question, in a nutshell, is what is the difference between a breach of the Official Secrets Act on the one hand and an unattributable off-the-record briefing by a senior official? The former, a breach, is a criminal offence. The latter, a briefing, is essential to keep the wheels turning. Now, is there a real objective difference, or is it a matter of convenience and interpretation? And it is a breach of the Act if there is an unofficial, non-attributable briefing by an official who's been unofficially authorised by the Prime Minister.
18: Not that it's been authorised by the Prime Minister, no.
5: That's what I say.
18: Well, surely it's up to me to decide whether it's in the national interest for something to be disclosed or not. The point is, it's not up to officials. And last week's leak must have come from an official.
7: But what if the official was officially authorised? Or even unofficially authorised? What if the Prime Minister officially disapproves of a breach of the Act, but unofficially approves? Now, that would mean that a leak would be unofficially official, but officially unofficial.
18: Thank you, Humphrey. You've been a tremendous help.
7: Thank you.
18: Now, we've got to do something to repair the damage that you two have done to me this week. Perhaps I'd better have lunch with another Fleet Street editor, a more friendly one this time.
19: I'm sorry to interrupt, Prime Minister, but I'm not sure that any of them are awfully friendly at the moment.
18: Couldn't we offer one of them a knighthood in the honours list?
19: Well, giving them knighthoods is a double-edged sword. It can work for or against you. The question is, do you have any control over them once you've given it?
18: I should have thought any editor would have been rather pleased.
19: But having got an honour, he may feel free to do and say exactly what he likes, nothing further to lose.
7: That's right. You don't get gratitude afterwards. Gratitude is merely a lively expectation of favours to come.
19: May I suggest that instead of trying to butter up the press, we distract them. Let's give them a story.
18: Such as?
19: Start a war, that sort of thing.
18: Start a war?
5: Only a small war.
7: But if I might intervene, even a small war would be overkill. Why didn't you expel 76 Soviet diplomats? That has been our practice in the past when we wish to ensure that the press lose interest in something.
18: I can't do that.
19: It'd be a great headline for you. Government cracks down on red spy ring. Very patriotic.
7: It must be a story that nobody can disprove.
19: And which will be believed even if it's denied. Soviet ambassador's chauffeur is Lieutenant General in KGB.
18: I can't do that. I've been working at this detente for the Soviets for weeks. It's the only thing that is working at the moment. What do you think, Bernard? You seem to be rather good at getting things into the papers.
5: Well, what about a royal event?
18: Such as?
5: Well, an engagement, a divorce, a pregnancy.
18: You can arrange that?
7: Has he read the leak inquiry report?
5: He's reading them now. Look, how do we handle it?
7: It's very difficult. There is almost no precedent for handling a leak inquiry which actually finds the culprit.
5: Especially when the culprit happens to be a senior civil servant.
7: But I think we can save him.
5: How? He was at the meeting with the Solicitor General. He's owned up. There can't be any doubt that he is the leaker, can there?
7: There's going to be.
18: There, Humphrey, you see? Just as I suspected. Right. I want that press officer at the Department of Energy prosecuted. Section 2 of the Official Secrets Act.
7: I think not, Prime Minister.
18: Oh, you think not, do you, Humphrey? Because it's a civil servant, that's
7: certainly not, Prime Minister, because it is not in your interests.
18: Not in my interest that somebody should be punished for undermining the whole fabric of government.
7: Prime Minister, the Attorney General says that a prosecution would not succeed because there are no real security implications.
18: I don't care. At least it'd make an example of him.
7: He also advises that if we prosecute, we must first undertake a similar special branch inquiry into the early leak of Chapter 5. You know, your success in Qumran.
18: That was completely different.
7: May one ask why?
18: Well, it's harmless.
7: Well, the Attorney General says that either both leaks are harmless or neither. So shall I ask the special branch to work on the Chapter 5 leak?
18: Oh, all right. Drop the prosecution, but sack the press officer.
7: Well, that could be difficult. There is some evidence that he was not acting on his own initiative.
18: Meaning?
7: He was carrying out the wishes of his Secretary of State.
18: Was what?
7: Yes, apparently the Secretary of State was not displeased at being described the ablest minister in the cabinet. And he told his press officer that, so far from wanting the chapter suppressed, he would not mind seeing it in the press at once, with special reference to the fact that it might not otherwise be read by the public because of an attempt by Number 10 to censor it.
18: You sure of this?
7: I am sure that that's what the press officer's explanation will be when his case for wrongful dismissal comes up before the Industrial Tribunal.
18: Wrongful dismissal?
7: He will argue that he was following an implied instruction, carrying out his Secretary of State's wishes.
18: So I can't sack him?
7: No.
18: Well, who can I sack?
7: Well, Prime Minister, if you... if you must sack somebody, the only candidate is the Energy Secretary. After all, he is responsible for his department.
18: I can't do that. I lost one cabinet minister last week. I can't sack another one this week.
7: Quite, Prime Minister. To lose one cabinet minister may be regarded as a misfortune. To lose both looks like carelessness. Thank you, Bernard. Furthermore, Prime Minister, as the Energy Secretary did not do the leaking and denied that he asked for it to be done, he might sue for wrongful dismissal as well.
18: Well, what am I to do? The press is clamoring for the result of this inquiry.
7: Well, the press office has drafted this statement.
18: Communications breakdown, misunderstanding, acted in good faith, will be dealt with by internal procedures. This is a whitewash.
7: No, not really. It shares out the blame equally.
3: More of a grey wash.
18: Still make it look as though I tried to suppress that chapter. What am I to do, Humphrey?
7: Perhaps we should send the story out, but smother it.
18: Smother it? You mean...
7: Oh, Prime Minister, I've been meaning to tell you. There's some very worrying information on the Foreign Office files about espionage in the Soviet embassy and trade delegation.
18: No.
7: Evidence against a lot of diplomats.
18: How many?
7: 76.
18: You know, Humphrey, I think the time has come to be firm.
7: Absolutely.
18: After all, the defense of the realm is at stake.
7: Precisely.
18: Expel them. And I want the press told today.
7: At the same time. Yes, Prime Minister.

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1: Ladies and gentlemen, life with the lions.

0: we'd like you to meet the Lyon family.
1: I'm Richard Lyon.
2: I'm Barbara Lyon.
3: I'm Ben Lyon.
4: And I'm Baby Daniels Lyon.
0: And here they are in A Fine Romance.
3: Well, come on, kids. Sit down and eat your lunch.
1: Okay. What have we got?
2: The same thing we've been eating ever since Christmas.
1: Oh, no, not.
2: Yes, leftover turkey.
3: Now, stop complaining, you two. You're very lucky to have it.
4: Yes, and it was a very nice imported turkey.
2: Well, I know, Mother, but it's been carved up so much, it looks terrible now.
1: If you think it looks terrible now, you should have seen his passport picture.
3: Richard, stop talking and eat your lunch.
2: Say, Mother, today's Thursday, isn't it?
4: I think so. Why?
2: Well, I want to be sure not to mistake it from here on the radio tonight.
4: Oh, me too. It's a wonderful show, isn't it?
1: Yeah, that Dick Bentley kills me. He's the funniest man I ever heard.
3: Oh, wait a minute. The funniest man you ever heard? The funniest?
1: Sure, Pop. Why?
3: Well, nothing. Nothing.
4: Oh, Ben, you sound hurt. What's the matter?
3: Nothing, nothing at all. Only it has been said that I'm pretty funny in my own quiet, side-splitting way. In fact, I could go back into show business tomorrow and be just as big a success as Dick Bentley.
4: Of course you could, darling. You and Dick Bentley have a lot in common. He's good-looking and you're good-looking. He's funny and you're funny. He has a wonderful, youthful physique and you've got... Well, you can't be exactly alike.
3: Why do you always have to spoil everything?
1: Pop, you aren't jealous of Dick Bentley, are you?
3: Of course not, but it's a little irritating to hear you all talk about him so much. All I've heard this morning is Bentley, Bentley, Bentley. Of course, I realize you all think I'm just a nobody.
1: Oh, no, we don't. I think you're a past master in the art of spontaneous humor. You have the inimitable knack of being able to variate between pathos and burlesque. And your wit is scintillating.
3: Well, thank you, son, but... Wherever did you learn to express yourself like that?
1: Well, I didn't. I read it in a theatrical column.
3: Oh. Well, whoever wrote that about me certainly is an intelligent critic.
1: Oh, he didn't write it about you. He wrote it about Dick Bentley.
3: Oh.
5: Well, Mr. Lyon, will it be all right if I leave the washing up tonight? I want tickets away, Adelaide.
3: Of course, Aggie. What movie are you going to see?
5: No movie. I'm going to see Ticket from Here. I'm very fond of Joy Nichols and Jimmy Edwards.
1: Yes, and they both have such distinctive qualities. One has a lovely contralto voice, and the other has such a fine big mustache.
5: Don't be daft. Joy Nichols hasn't got a mustache.
4: Of course she hasn't. Dick Bentley has a mustache.
2: No, Mother, that's Jimmy Edwards.
4: Oh, and Bentley's the one with the fine contralto voice.
3: Look, can't we just drop the subject? It's a wonderful program. Let's leave it at that. Oh, hello, Skippy. At least you haven't got a one-track mind. Have you, Skippy? Well, Skippy, tell me, what's your favorite program? Doggone it.
5: Well, I think I'll wait to my kitchen before Mr. Lyon blows up.
3: Now, look, I've had enough. I don't want any more of you to mention Bentley again today.
2: Oh, that's my new boyfriend. He's taking me to the movies in his father's car.
3: What kind of a car is it?
2: It's a Bent... Oh! You told me not to mention the name, Daddy.
3: Oh, that kind.
2: Yes. Well, I better get started. Is it all right if I go dancing with him tonight, Mother?
4: Yes, but be in early.
2: I will.
6: Do you have to go in, Barbara? It's such a beautiful night.
2: Well, I'm afraid so, Dick. Mother and Daddy are already asleep. Well, thanks for taking me to the Pally to dance tonight. It was terrific.
6: I should thank you. You paid for the tickets.
2: Well, it's a force of habit. I go out with my brother so often.
6: Never mind. I won't always be going to dramatic school. Someday I'll be a big comedian making a lot of money.
2: But you're studying to be a dramatic actor.
6: Yes, but I've decided I don't want to make people cry. I want to make them laugh.
2: Well, you were wonderful last night in Back to Methuselah.
6: Really? How was my makeup?
2: Perfect. You really made me believe that you were 969 years old.
6: Oh, Barbara, that's the nicest thing you've ever said to me. You know, you're the kind of girl one reads about in books.
1: What kind of books have you been reading?
2: Richard, Richard, close that window and go back to bed.
1: You know Ma makes me sleep with my window open.
2: All right, but go back to bed.
1: Okay.
6: It was wonderful dancing with you tonight, Barbara.
2: It was wonderful dancing with you too, Dick.
6: Honestly?
2: Honestly. Every time I dance with you, I find joy in your arms.
6: Someday we'll dance all the time. Someday, maybe, you'll be Mrs. Dick Brushbridge.
2: Mrs. Dick Brushbridge. Oh, that's beautiful.
6: We'll have a wonderful little house.
2: Yes, and you'll sit in front of the fire smoking your pipe while I do the housework.
6: And in the distance, I can already hear the buzzing of the vacuum cleaner.
2: No, that's my father sleeping on his back. I'd better go in now, Dick.
6: Will you kiss me goodnight, Barbara?
2: No, Dick.
6: Please.
2: No.
6: Please kiss me goodnight, Barbara.
2: No, Dick.
1: Will you please kiss him goodnight so we can all get some sleep?
2: Good night, Dick. I'm going in and write about you in my diary.
6: Good night, dream girl. I'll see you tomorrow.
2: Good night.
6: Good night.
1: Good night.
3: Oh, Bibi,
4: Shall
3: I call the children down for breakfast?
4: No, I want to talk to you first. I found Barbara's diary this morning and I read it.
3: Oh, that's awful. You shouldn't have read Barbara's diary. It isn't done.
4: I know it isn't done, but it's very interesting as far as it goes.
3: No, I mean I'm ashamed of you reading other people's diaries. It isn't honorable spying on a child's most inner thoughts. What does she say?

0: I mean, I'm ashamed of you reading other people's diaries. It isn't honorable spying on a child's most inner thoughts. What does she say?
1: She's in love with Dick Bentley.
0: What?
1: She's in love with Dick Bentley.
0: That's ridiculous.
1: Well, it's right here in her diary. Listen, tonight I had a date with Dick B. It was wonderful.
0: So what? There are thousands of Dick B's in the world.
1: We went to the Pally to dance. I paid for the tickets.
0: That sounds a little like Bentley. Here, go on.
1: Every time Dick asked me to dance, I found joy in his arms. How do you like that? He asked our daughter to dance, and then waltzes over Joy Nichols.
0: Well, that's just a figure of speech. Go on, read some more.
1: All right. Dick likes being an actor, but he's unhappy because people cry over his performances instead of laughing at them.
0: That begins to sound more like Bentley.
1: Listen to this. I saw Dick on the stage Wednesday night, and although it's hard to believe, he looked every bit of 969 years old.
0: It is Bentley.
1: Tonight, Dick asked me to marry him. I'm thinking it over.
0: Oh, I won't hear of it. My little baby. No good can come of a young girl marrying a man old enough to be her father.
1: Oh, I don't know, Ben. You and I have been very happy.
0: Now, wait a minute.
2: Ah, morning, family.
0: Oh, Richard, I'd like to talk to you.
2: What have I done now?
1: Oh, nothing, darling, nothing. We want to talk to you about your sister's new boyfriend.
0: Yes, where does Barbara dig up these boyfriends of hers?
2: Oh, she doesn't dig them up, Pop. They just look like it.
0: Well, I'm worried, Richard. I think she's serious this time.
2: Oh, she'll get over it. She always does.
0: I don't know. This man is very sophisticated.
2: He is?
0: Yes, and those kind of men always know how to win a young girl. I don't like the type.
2: Oh, stop getting so upset.
0: I've got a right to get upset. It's up to me to see that my daughter marries a better man than her father.
2: Huh? Oh, Pop means it's up to him to see who she marries.
1: Oh.
0: Thanks, son.
3: Master Richard, you come upstairs right away and tidy your room.
2: Oh, okay, Aggie. I'm coming.
1: Well, I'm glad Richard doesn't know who he is.
0: So am I. Maybe I can talk Barbara out of it.
1: Oh, no. You'll never be able to talk her out of it.
0: Why do you say that?
1: Well, because when I was her age, I felt the same way about Dick Bentley. And so did my mother before me.
0: Well, I can see you're going to be no help. So I'm going over and talk to Wimple.

0: Hey, Whipple.
1: Hello, Mr. Hill.
0: Oh, Whipple, I came over to get your advice about something.
1: Oh, good. I can always straighten out everybody else's problems but my own. Now, what is it?
0: Well, there's a certain man who's in love with a girl half his own age.
1: Oh, shame on you, Mr. L.
0: No, no. I'm not talking about myself. It's about another man and a young girl. Don't you think a girl of 18 is too young to get married?
1: Well, it all depends. I got married at 18, and I feel the same way about my wife today as I did the day I married her.
0: You do?
1: Yes. I still can't stand her.
0: Well, then, Wimple, why did you marry her?
1: She married me. The perfection of my physique has always attracted the opposite sex. Do you know how I got this physique?
0: Yeah, malnutrition.
1: Yes. You're quite right, and plenty of it. Now, don't you wish you had a chest like mine?
0: Don't make me laugh. I'll compare my chest with yours any day. Here, wait until I unbutton my shirt. There. Look at all the hair on my chest.
1: Where?
0: Right there.
1: Oh, yes. They do make a lovely couple.
0: Wait a minute. I did have three, but the wind was awfully strong last week.
1: I'm sorry, Mr. L. I'm afraid you're not in the same class as me. Even when I was a lad, all the girls used to chase after me.
0: Well, girls used to chase after me, too.
1: Yes, but the girls who chased after me didn't throw rocks.
0: Is that so?
1: Yeah.
0: I'll have you know I was very popular at school. I went steady with three girls at the same time.
1: Well, the same thing happened to me, and it was four girls.
0: Well, wait a minute, let me think. There was Joyce, Margot, Joan, Adana, Madeline, yes. It was five girls I went steady with.
1: Now, Mr. L, I think we're both deceiving each other. Now, let's be honest. How many girls do you really go steady with?
0: One. BB.
1: Yes, I thought so.
0: Now, you tell me. How many girls did you really go steady with?
1: Well, this is...

0: 24, 7.
1: Well, this is all very interesting, but it isn't helping me with my problem. Now, what am I going to do about this man who's in love with this very young girl, Wimple? I'm frightened.
0: Well, go and see him. Why should you be frightened? After all, the man's only human.
1: Have you seen Dick Bentley?
0: No.
1: Then you don't know what you're talking about. Well, so long, Wimple, and thanks for the advice you didn't give me.
0: Not at all.
1: Oh, Bebe.
2: Hmm?
1: Bebe, I just got back from Wimple.
2: Oh, good. I've just been having a talk with Florrie about Barbara.
3: Yes, and I told her to stop worrying. All young girls go through a phase. I'll never forget the year I was a debutante. The year I came out.
1: From what, an apple?
3: Oh, you're so funny.
1: Oh, I was only kidding. Tell me, Florrie, when you were a young girl, if ever, did you ever fall in love with an older man?
3: Of course. Most young girls do.
2: Was he handsome?
3: No, not very.
2: Well, then why'd you fall in love with him?
3: Well, I think it was because he thought I was beautiful. He looked up to me.
1: Oh, a crazy midget, huh?
3: I might have known this would happen. I'll see you later, Bebe, dear. All right, dear.
2: Oh, Ben, how could you?
1: I'm sorry, but there are two people in this world who really annoy me.
2: Who are they?
1: Why should I mention Florrie's name twice?
3: I heard that.
1: I know, that's why I said it.
2: Oh! You didn't really mean that, did you?
1: No, but it was the only way I could get rid of her. Look, I wanted to talk to you alone about Barbara. I've decided to go over and see Bentley. I think I can straighten this thing out.
2: Well, how are you going to do it?
1: I'll appeal to him.
2: Well, maybe, but I think he'd prefer Barbara.
1: No, I mean I'll talk this thing over with him.
2: Oh.
1: If I were an Australian, he'd be sure to listen to me.
2: What do you mean?
1: Well, Australians are very loyal to one another.
2: Well, then why don't you go over to Mr. Bentley's and pretend you're an Australian?
1: No, I wouldn't be convincing. I've never even seen Australia. If it comes to that, I've never even seen Bentley.
2: Oh, well, you'd recognize him in a minute. He looks exactly like he does on the radio.
1: Huh? No, I'll try and think of something else. I'm going in the kitchen and have a cup of coffee.
2: How do you like that, Bebe? He won't do a thing about it. Well, Bebe, I will. Come on. We'll go over and see Dick Bentley. This must be Dick Bentley's house. There's a bath chair in the garden. I'll ring the bell.
4: Ah, bonjour, madame. What can I do for you?
2: Just let me in, Mr. Bentley. You can't fool me with that Australian accent.
4: Oh, I am not Mr. Bentley. I am Mr. Bentley's boy.
2: Really? I didn't even know he was married. Well, tell your father I want to see him.
5: Oh, Alphonse, I've just received a koala bear from Australia. Go out and buy me some gum leaves.
2: Well, Dick Bentley...
5: Hello.
2: Hello.
5: Well, Alphonse, don't just stand there. This attractive lady may be thirsty. Get your glass of champagne. I don't believe I got your name, Miss?
2: I'm not Miss. I'm married.
5: Oh. Well, don't just stand there, Alphonse. Bring the lady a glass of water.
6: Yes.
2: Don't bother. Mr. Bentley, you've simply got to stop chasing after Barbara.
5: Barbara? Mm. I've chased after Elizabeth, Geraldine, Ermentrude, Marigold, Mavis. But Barbara escapes me.
2: Well, the next time she escapes you, don't chase after her. She's too young and she's only 18.
5: 18?
2: Hmm.
5: Then I can assure you I've never been out with her. My conscience would never allow me to go out with an 18-year-old girl, to say nothing of my solicitors.
2: But you have dated her. It says so in her diary. And it's got to stop. If you don't leave my daughter alone, I'll send you to jail for life or maybe longer.
5: Barbara is your daughter?
2: Not only that, I'm her mother.
5: I see. Alphonse, I'll humor her while you look in the papers and see where she escaped from.
2: I can see what a flirt you are by all the girls' photos in this room. Whose picture is that on the piano?
5: Oh, that's Margaret. I'll never forget the day I met her. It was a case of love at first sight.
2: It was?
5: Yes. After all, when a person sees a cuddly figure, ruby lips and soft wavy hair, it's hard not to fall. So Margaret fell.
2: Honestly, I don't understand a man like you flirting with this girl and that girl. Why do you find women so attractive?
5: Well, I... Yes.
2: Well, there's only one thing to do. I'll telephone my husband. He'll know how to handle this. He's an Australian.
5: An Australian? Why didn't you say so before? Did you hear that, Alphonse? This brilliant woman's married to an Australian.
2: Oh, mind you, he hasn't lived there for a few years.
5: Ah, once an Aussie, always an Aussie. Tell me, are his parents Australian too?
2: Oh, yes. His father was one of the early boomerangs.
5: Don't be silly. A boomerang is something you throw away and it comes back to you.
2: That's his father.
5: That's his father, she says.
2: Yes.
5: What part of Australia did your husband come from? Sydney, Melbourne, or the bush?
2: Well, he was born in Sydney, but he was raised in the bush.
5: Ah, yes, the bush. The wide open spaces where it's either the wild animals or us. Come over here and I'll show you my kangaroo skin.
2: You keep your shirt on, young man.
5: I was talking about... Oh, never mind. Well, I'll go and see your husband. What's his address?
2: 1809 Southwick Street. His name's Ben Lyon.
5: Oh, Ben Lyon.
2: Mm-hmm.
5: Oh, I heard him once on the air 3 years ago.
2: And you still remember him?
5: Remember him? There are two incidents that are burned deep in my memory. Ben Lyon's broadcast and the time the garbage cart overturned on my front lawn.
2: I'll see you at the house.
5: Yes, I'll come over later and your husband and I'll have a good old talk about Australia.
2: Oh, no, no, you mustn't talk to my husband about Australia. He's been so upset about Barbara lately that he doesn't even remember living in Australia.
5: How utterly ghastly.
2: Yes, well, I'd better be running along. But before I go, I'd just like to say I really don't blame those girls for falling for you. You're really very good looking.
5: Thank you.
2: For your age.
5: Thank you. Sometimes I wish I wasn't so attractive. You know, girls flock around me like bees around a honeycomb. And there the similarity ends.
2: Why?
5: Because they never beehive themselves. Oh, I made a honey.
2: Oh, dear, yes. That was a stinger. Well, I must be going. Goodbye, or as you Australians would say, adios, amigos. And watch out for the girls.
5: I will. And you watch out for the squirrels. Oh, what an experience. Oh, Alphonse.
6: Yes, Mr. Bentley?
5: I'm going up to try and rehabilitate an old Australian. Worry over his daughter has unbalanced his mind. He doesn't even remember living in Australia.
6: How utterly ghastly.
5: Yes, well, never mind. I'll cure him. I'll take him back to his childhood days in the bush. Alphonse, fetch my boomerang and my kangaroo coat.
6: Where are they?
5: They're on the chair where I took them off last night.
7: I'll answer it. Oh, Mr. Bentley, oh, come right in.
5: Oh, so you know me, eh?
7: Oh, aye. But see, why are you wearing that kangaroo coat and carrying that boomerang?
5: Well, I'm going to rehabilitate a fellow Australian whose mind is cracked.
7: Oh.
5: Where is Ben Lyon?
7: In the den.
5: Good, I'll go right in. Wagga wagga.
8: What?
9: Wagga wagga to you.
5: Remember the call of the kookaburra?
9: No.
5: Then listen.
9: I wonder who let him in.
5: Have I awakened anything?
9: Yes, the neighbors. Quiet it down a little, will you? What a crackpot. I wonder who he is.
5: Oh, poor chap's talking to himself. He is in a bad way. I'll try something else. He sang as he watched and waited till his Billy Boy, you'll come waltzing Matilda with me. Now, what does that remind you of?
9: The time our cat got his tail caught in a mangle.
5: No, come on. Think back, sport, to the jolly times you had in dear old Australia.
9: Australia?
5: Yes, don't you remember? You're a son of Sydney?
9: Wait a minute. No. My old man's name was Sam.
5: Oh. Now, go on, mate. Now, don't be a dill. Now, think back. Better still, get into your kangaroo skin and we'll compare boomerang.
9: Kangaroo skin?
5: Well, don't say it like that. Some of my best friends are kangaroos.
9: I'll bet they are.
5: But you must remember the kangaroo.
9: Don't you dare hop any closer to me or I'll pick your pocket.
2: Hello, Mr. Bentley. I'm glad to see you and Ben are getting acquainted.
9: Bentley?
2: Mm-hmm.
9: Not Dick Bentley.
2: Yes.
5: That's right.
9: Oh, well, now I get it. At first, I thought you were nuts.
5: Well, Well, if you don't mind my saying so, you both strike me as being very peculiar.
1: That's great coming from a guy wearing a kangaroo coat and carrying a boomerang.
8: Oh, Mother, save me a cup of tea, will you? I'll be down in 5 minutes.
2: All right, dear.
5: Who was that?
2: That was Barbara. She's the one who thinks you're the most fascinating man in the world.
5: Well, at least one member of the family is sane.
1: Now, look, you...
2: Ben, be nice to Mr. Bentley. He came over to help us about Barbara.
1: Oh, yeah. Well, that's very nice of you, Dick, but I still can't understand how it happened. 18 is so young. Oh,
5: well, I only look 18. You see...
2: Not you.
1: Not you, Bentley. We're not talking about you.
2: Poor Barbara.
1: I'm talking about Barbara.
2: I wonder what she'll do when she sees you.
5: Well, it'll probably send her into a frenzy of uncontrollable emotion. We'll just sit here and wait.

0: Bentley, what are you going to say to Barbara?
1: Don't worry. I won't encourage her.
2: Here she comes now. Maybe you better hide and let me talk to her first.
0: Come on into the kitchen, Dick.
2: Yeah, I'll try and reason with her. Then I'll call you.
1: All right. So, Bentley boy, why were you cursed with this fatal chop?
3: May I have some tea, Mother?
2: Yes, dear, but first I'd like to have a little talk with you.
3: What about?
2: About this boy you're so crazy about. He's too sophisticated for you. And do you know how old he is?
3: Of course I do. He was 19 on Nelson's birthday.
2: See what I mean? That was in 1758. That would make him about... Now, let me see. Oh, my goodness, he's older than your father.
3: Mother, have you ever seen him?
2: Of course I have. He's in the kitchen with your father now.
3: He is? Oh, gee, I can't wait to see him.
2: Barbara, I hate to do this to you, but you force me to. From now on, I forbid you to see him again. If he calls, I command you to stay in your room. You can't even speak to him on the telephone.
3: Why, Mother, I never realized you could be so strict.
2: Well, I can when I have to.
3: You're wonderful. Excuse me, darling, while I go upstairs and put on some lipstick. I wouldn't want Dick to see me like this.
2: Oh, Richard.
4: Yes, Ma?
2: Come on down here and help your dear old Ma, will you, son?
4: What's up?
2: It's your sister. She's in love.
4: Oh, is that all?
2: Is that all? You know who she's in love with? Dick Bentley.
4: No kidding. I didn't know old rocking chair Bentley had a son.
2: This is old rocking chair Bentley himself.
4: Oh, Ma, Barbara would never fall in love with Dick Bentley. It's too fantastical.
2: You mean fanatical.
4: Oh, yeah, yeah, that's it.
2: Well, I'm going to show you how wrong you are. Oh, Ben, you can bring Dick Bentley out now. The coast is clear.
5: Okay, honey.
1: Well, where's the poor girl who's so madly in love with me?
2: Barbara's upstairs. Richard, this is Dick Bentley. You already know your father.
4: Ma, would it be all right if I said something to Mr. Bentley?
2: Why, of course, dear. Go right ahead.
4: Stay away from my sister or I'll punch you in the nose.
1: I assure you, young man, it's not my fault if your sister's in love with me. Things like this are always happening to me. You see, women of all ages find me the most irresistible man in the world.
0: What colossal conceit. How do you like the ego of that guy? How can he even think he's the most irresistible man in the world when he knows I am?
1: How can you even compare yourself with me? Me with my Barrymore profile?
0: You do look a little like Ethel.
1: Take that back, you duck-bill platypus, you.
0: Now, Bentley, you've gone too far.
2: Now, boys, please don't get into a fight. There's no point to it.
0: No point to it?
2: No, you're the only two men in the world who couldn't hurt each other.
4: Oh, I'll get it. Come in.
6: Hello. I suppose you're Richard.
4: Oh, that's right.
6: Well, I'm Dick Brushbridge, Barbara's new boyfriend.
4: Oh, that must have been yesterday. She's got a new one.
6: What?
4: Oh, anyway, I'll tell her you're here.
2: Ben, I think our problem's solved. See that young man who just came in?
0: Yes.
2: Well, maybe he'd be willing to take Barbara away from Dick Bentley.
0: Honey, it won't work.
2: Oh, yes, it will. Dick won't have a chance against so much youth.
1: Now, this is the final insult. Until this moment, I had no interest in your daughter, but now I shall turn on every ounce of charm and sweep the teenage kid right off her feet.
2: Oh, Ben, do something.
0: Honey, you've already done it.
3: Dick, where are you? Oh, Dick.
1: She sees me. Her girlish heart flutters.
3: Dick, let me kiss you.
1: If you must. Oh, you silly, silly girl. I'm over here. You're kissing the wrong chap.
3: Well, no, I'm not. This is my boyfriend, Dick Brushbridge.
0: Oh, this is wonderful.
2: Yes, and he's such a nice-looking boy, too.
3: Oh, come on, Dick. Come on, Richard. We'll be late for the picture.
4: Okay.
6: Goodbye, all.
1: You mean to say she's really gone out with another boy with me here?
0: That's right.
1: This is unbelievable. I must be dreaming. Bebe, will you pinch me?
2: Oh, no, I won't. Just because you've lost Barbara, you're not going to start flirting with me.
0: Dick, don't look so dejected.
1: Well, I can't help it. I still don't understand why Barbara preferred that other chap to me.
0: Well, if you want to know the truth, it's a question of age. You and I are both in the same boat.
1: You're right, Ben. It's age. You know, somebody wrote a song that fits us perfectly. You know the one? That's right.

That was Life with the Lyons, with Phoebe Daniels and Ben Lyon, where their children Barbara and Richard. Also in this recording were Dick Bentley, Doris Rogers, Molly Weir, Horace Percival, David Enders and Hugh Morton. Script by Phoebe Daniels, Bob Block and Bill Harding. The Variety Orchestra was conducted by Paul Kennelly, with incidental music by Arthur Wilkinson, production by Tom Ronald.

0: Once upon a time there was an engineer.
1: Choo-choo Charlie was his name, we hear.
0: He had an engine and he sure had fun. He used good and plenty candy to make his train run.
2: Charlie says, love my good and plenty. Charlie says, really ring the bell. Charlie says, love my good and plenty. Don't know any other candy that I love so well.
3: Ian, do you know something? If you stop eating bird's-eye beef burgers and eat these cheap ones...
4: All right.
3: You'll save Mum enough money to buy me a Leeds United tracksuit.
4: Fantastic.
3: I mean, they look the same, don't they?
4: Might look the same, but they don't taste the same.
3: You can't tell the difference.
4: Well, I can. The cheap one's yours.
5: Bird's-eye. Somehow other beef burgers just don't taste the same.
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0: Good evening. Welcome once more to Act Your Age, the show in which three comedy generations compete against each other in a contest to find out which is the funniest. There haven't been people of such widely differing ages gathered together since Bill Wyman and Ronnie Wood went on a double date. First of all, we have the up-and-comers. Next to our standing captain, Holly Walsh, is a comedian who recently became the youngest ever presenter of Nevermind the Buzzcocks, a show he'd never actually seen before, as it's on after his bedtime. It's Jack Whitehall. All right, Jack. So, first things first, Jack, your favourite ever joke?
1: It's, my girlfriend is actually an internet porn star, and she's going to be furious when she finds out.
0: Next, the comedy elite, who we call the current crop, beside a Captain Lucy Porter, is a comic who spent her teenage years in the Australian town of Newcastle. It's exactly the same secondary school system as our own Newcastle, except they don't need a creche. It's Sarah Kendall.
2: Thank you.
0: Your favourite ever joke?
2: This is my dad's favourite ever joke. There's this old man sitting on a bench, and he's crying. He's just crying his eyes out, weeping. And, you know, someone walks over to this old man and goes, "Sorry, are you all right?" This old man's just going, "No, I'm not. I'm not all right. I'm 90 years old, and my girlfriend is 19. She's a gymnast. She's a nymphomaniac who just wants to have sex with me all the time." And the person goes, "Sorry, why exactly are you crying?" He goes, "I can't remember where I live."
0: And finally, it's comedy's veterans, who we know as the old guard. Next to his acting captain, Adrian Walsh, is a comedian and musician who in his younger days worked with Tom Jones when he was showered with crotchless panties. Nowadays he works with Barry Cryer and is showered with incontinence pants. It's Ronnie Golden. So, Ronnie, your all-time favourite joke, sir?
3: There's a two-parter which I like, which is a Zen Buddhist goes up to a hot dog stand and says, "Can you make me one with everything?" And he hands over a £20 note and he's waiting for about 5 minutes. The hot dog man says, "What are you waiting for?" He says, "I'm waiting for my change." Hot dog man says, "Change must come from within."
0: Thank you, Ronnie. So on to our first round, when each generation declares, "We had it tough." I give the teams a subject that relates to their past and ask them to suggest why it was their generation that had the most difficult time of it. And as ever, the funniest side, in my opinion, wins the round, current crop. If you would begin, please, the subject is games.
2: Well, we were the generation that we sort of had that terrible Venn diagram of the ozone layer getting very, very thin, but we were still allowed to run around in the sun with no sunscreen on. In fact, we'd sort of get greased up with coconut oil, and there's no such thing as sun awareness or stranger danger.
4: If the strangers caught you, you'd slip through their grasp. That was...
2: they just couldn't hold on to you.
4: Do you remember when it was too wet to go out and you had to stay in and do colouring and it was really boring?
2: Well, in Australia, it just never rains. We just had no understanding. Was it, what, rain from the sky so you can't play? That sounds hellish. How do you get good at cricket? Now I see.
4: But because when you played indoors, the games were all really rubbish as well. Because like now I think that, you know, young people have games that test your sort of hand-eye coordination and all those sort of things.
2: We had Hungry Hippo. Hungry Hippo, the aim of the game is you bash the hippo on the head till all the food's gone.
0: So the subject is games. Holly and Jack, let's turn to you. Why was playing games bad in your days?
1: I think ours is more that, like, they're just too good. Like, Call of Duty is just... When I close my eyes now, I see a gun sight, and I walked past my brother the other day. He had a zit on his forehead. I hit the deck and looked for snipers. I can't get out of it. And, like, you feel like there's more jeopardy as well. You know, if Sarah screws up Hungry Hippos, a hippo's going to go hungry. If I screw up in Call of Duty, we're all speaking German.
2: If you screw up in Hungry Hippo, we're all speaking hippo.
5: I think that's the problem with Operation, that if you screw up an Operation, it just makes a noise. Like, loads of children are going to being doctors being like, "Well, did the machine make a noise? No, we're fine. Keep digging." No, but I envy the old guard, you know, with your hoops and your sticks. I mean, it was easy then. I mean, now you have have to have, like, Grand Theft hoop and stick. You didn't have to worry about that.
3: A hoop and a stick? Yeah. No, we just had the hula hoop, mate. We dreamt of the stick.
0: Jack, what you're saying is games are so rubbish for your generation because they're so great.
5: No, but they're
1: just too good, isn't it? You can't have another life. I'm a virgin.
0: Right, let's try Adrian and Ronnie, then.
3: My girlfriend has, like, a teenage lad. He's into these things like Guitar Hero, and I don't get it, because he sits there, and you all know what Guitar Hero is, right? You've got this fake guitar, and it's got buttons on it, and you watch bad Bon Jovi videos, and you join in with it. And you're supposed to press the right notes at the right time, and you get Richie Sambora samples coming out of the thing. And then they go, you have a go, and I have a go, and I'm a guitarist. I'm a guitarist, so I'm trying to play it like a guitar. And they go, you're rubbish. I go, no, but I can play the chords. Stop it!
4: Wouldn't that be awful if you were a trained soldier and you're playing Call of Duty? You haven't killed anyone, you're rubbish.
2: Or if you were a trained hippo feeder.
6: We were kids, we used to play football on the street, 48 a side and no goalkeepers. Your dad played and your granddad played. The only time you got a goalkeeper is when your granddad had angina.
0: Teams, thank you for those remembrances of things past. I think I'm going to give the points for that splendid soliloquy about good old-fashioned games juxtaposed with the Guitar Hero. Let's give it to the old guard. On to the next round, where two of our opposing comedians go head-to-head against the clock. They have 90 seconds between them to talk about a classic comedy topic. Each time one of them earns what I judge to be a big enough laugh, the clock is stopped and their opponent takes over until they get a laugh, at which point it switches back again. When the time is up, the comedian who's taken the least time to get their laughs is the winner. Sarah against Jack, please, a contest between the current crop and the up-and-comers. The subject is childhood. Your time starts now.
1: I remember at my school we had, like, a really nasty bully. So now I'm very anti-bullying. And, like, when those bands, the charity bands, came out, I made very sure that I went and bought an anti-bullying band. Well, I say bought, I stole it off a fat ginger kid.
2: And that fat ginger kid was me.
1: I got teased at school a bit, mainly because for being really posh and having, like, a really posh voice. But I never took it to heart. I always used to say, sticks and stones may break my bones, but screw it, I'm with Booper.
2: I sometimes babysit for my neighbours. They've got a kid. And, well, I'm not going to babysit for a childless couple.
1: I also remember at school, like, I wasn't very good at defending myself. Because, you know, at school there was always... people developed quicker than others. Like, there was always someone in the shower that was, you know, more developed than everyone else and had, like, more pubes. And, I mean, at my school it was the art teacher, Mr. Whiteley, but... he's not there anymore.
2: So, anyway, this kid that I babysit... you know, little kids always want to know how old you are. Like, kids are fixated with your age. This is what I like to do. Next time you're with a kid and they go, how old are you? Just go, I'm 5.
1: I also have to live at home with my dad, which is quite hard because he's a little bit mental. The other day, for the first time ever, I brought a girl back to my house. And it was the following morning. We were in my room and I'd sexually disappointed her.
2: And that girlfriend was me.
0: Let's give a round of applause at the end of that with a double clap for Sarah and Jack. Thank you, Sarah. Thank you, Jack. Okay, so the scores at the end of that round, I can tell you the calculations have been done. Sarah took 48 seconds. Jack took 42. Jack takes the points. So here we go with our anecdotal round, which we call Q&A, where we acknowledge the importance of storytelling in comedy. I'll be deciding which of this week's guests has the funniest yarn to spin. And this week's question is, what has been your most embarrassing moment? Let's begin with the up-and-comers. Jack.
1: I think my most embarrassing moment was also in a way, like, the moment I felt like the most alive ever. And it was my first ever fight, because I'd always wanted to get into a fight. And I was in a pub in Manchester, just in the corner, minding my own business, drinking a Smirnoff Ice. Which does not necessarily mean you're gay just because you're drinking a Smirnoff Ice. And I'm stood there, and some guy comes up to me, just apropos of nothing, just walks up to me, and he shoves me, and he goes, "Are you a fag?" And so that was his opening gambit. And although he phrases the question, I don't think he was coming on to me. Like, it had crossed my mind that maybe this was just like a really bad chat-up line. You know, "You're a fag because I'm as well, and I'd love to buy you a tea and Maria." That didn't happen. So he carries on shoving me, and I don't know why I did it. I was like, out of impulse, and I panicked, and I just grabbed him. I swung him round, and I kissed him. They hate that. It's really not the right move in that scenario. So he went mental, and he started punching me, and he's kicking me and punching me, and it's really beginning to hurt. And I didn't really know what to do, because I hadn't thought this far in advance. And I fixed him with the most intimidating stare that I could muster. I looked at him, I put on my gravelliest voice, and I simply said to him, "Get your hands off me. I have got an erection." So I won.
0: And what happened next?
1: He got dragged out of the club, and then I was on the floor on the phone to my mom. And he was like, you know, "Oh, you're a fag." I was like, "I'm not." She says, "I'm brave."
0: Anyone else been in a fight?
4: One of my most embarrassing things was not a fight, but I decided I wanted to punch someone because I've never punched anyone in my life. And there's Dara O'Brien, who is about 6 foot... I was going to say 6'5" of pure muscle. A lot of it is fat. and he said, "All right, you can punch me." And I punched Dara O'Brien in the stomach, and my hand sort of bounced back, and I actually hit myself in the face.
0: Now it's the turn of the current crop. And Sarah, what's been your most embarrassing moment?
2: This is about 6 or 7 years ago. It was one of the first gigs I'd done. Basically, somebody was heckling a lot, and they were slurring a lot. And they were getting, this person who was heckling was getting louder and louder. So I started to, you know, put this person down. And I was going in a little bit too hard, perhaps. And I said, "Yeah, this guy's off his face," and, you know, all this other sort of stuff. And nobody was laughing. It was just complete silence. And I sort of shielded the light. And I could see the guy that I was addressing was in a wheelchair, and he had had a stroke. And, yeah. I left the stage, and I went backstage. I thought I was going to cry. I just felt so awful. And this guy and his wife came backstage after the gig. You know, and I said to him, I'm so unbelievably sorry. I couldn't see because of the bright lights. And I thought that you were drunk and hated my acting. You were telling me that you thought that I was crap." And then he said, "I was."
0: Okay, finally, Ronnie, it's the same question to you. Your most embarrassing moment?
3: I was in a rock band about 30 years ago called the Fabulous Poodles, and it's funny we never made it big. And we had a little holiday, and we all went away with our girlfriends to the West Country because we had a friend there who had a house, and there was no rock and roll nonsense going on, except on the last night when his parents were coming back, and we went round to the local cider bar. Anyway, we went back and we had quite an early night. And I woke up after a few hours in this pitch black room. I didn't know where I was. And I woke up with this real need to go to the toilet. And eventually I get to the door of the bedroom, and I think, "Oh, this will be the light switch." And I pull it, and it's the breakfast bell. Now, if anything is going to work on an acidic bladder faster than a breakfast bell going full pelt at 4 o'clock in the morning, tell me about it. At this point, I couldn't stop myself, and I'm in this room, and it gushes out of me. And it's the sound, unfortunately, of water hitting paper. I hit the light switch at the same time. I'm feeling more wretched than I've ever felt in my life. And I look down, and it's some kid's homework that I'm...
0: A splendid selection of embarrassing stories. Thank you. I think I'm going to give the points to Jack for his story about the fight that led to the kiss. So let's give the points to Jack. He takes the points in that round. Okay, time for our second pair of comedians to go against the clock. And it's another head-to-head zone clash. The up-and-comers against the old guard. So that's Holly Walsh against Adrian Walsh. So, Holly, to start the subject is, well, let's make it the Walsh family. Adrian and Holly, your 90 seconds start now.
5: I'd like to dedicate this to the memory of my late grandmother, who actually died recently. I was unlucky enough, or lucky enough to be there when she passed away. And I'll never forget what happened. The doctor came to me and said, Holly, I'm sorry about your loss. Quick question. Did you tamper with her life support machine? And I said, no.
6: What you probably actually don't know about the Walsh family, Holly, is actually our ancestors actually set sail for America 2 years before Christopher Columbus. I don't know what happened to them, but got a lot of relatives in the Isle of Man.
5: Yeah, well, we both come from a long line of Walshes, but that's mainly because our family love queuing, so...
6: You would have loved my grandmother. My grandmother was the funniest woman I ever met. She came home, she was 80 years old, and she looked at her husband and said, the doctor has just examined me and said that I have the heart and lungs of an 18-year-old. And my grandfather said, what did he say about your 80-year-old fat ass? And she said, he never mentioned you.
5: My family, the Walsh family, love Christmassy names, obviously, because my name's Holly, which is good for me, but not so good for my brothers, Rudolph and Pudding. So.
6: My father's the strangest man I've ever come across in my life. I met him a couple of weeks ago. He's standing in the garden with a handful of dog manure. I said, what's wrong, Dad? He said, look what I nearly stood in.
5: My first brother was actually an accident. I say accident. It was more of a practical joke that went wrong, but...
6: My brother, he never does anything right either. He's got twin boys, one's 16 and one's 18.
5: I've actually also got an adopted brother, although he doesn't realise he's adopted, despite the fact that every year my parents send him a card saying, Dear Raj.
0: The double klaxon, that's the end of time. Give a round of applause, please, for Holly and Adrian Wolf. At the end of that round, I can tell you that Holly took 54 seconds to get the last. Adrian got 36. Adrian takes the points. It's time now for our 60-second freestyle. In this round, one member of each team volunteers to come forward to the microphone to speak for 1 minute in this time. You have complete freedom to do whatever you want. You just have to be funny. First up, it's the current crop. Who's it to be?
4: She's the Jedward of comedy. Hey! Lady Sarah Kendall!
7: Next time you're on the train and the person across from you is reading a book, why not tell them that you wrote it? Just go over really confidently and go, Hi, I'm Ruth Rendell. Hope you're enjoying it. And if you're feeling really confident, give them a book signing. I mean, you have to choose the book carefully. It's not going to work on the Bible, for example. Thanks for your support. God! Ah! I was on Oxford Street the other day, and I was kind of walking along, and I saw these two people just running really quickly. And I had this urge to just run with them and just start screaming, It's happening! But I've been thinking about doing an adult education course. I saw it advertised on telly. And seriously, in one of these ads, they had like one of the graduates from one of their courses. And she actually said, you know, the way I felt when I completed my creative writing course was just indescribable.
0: Sarah Kendall. Up-and-comers, who have you nominated? Who have you chosen, please?
5: We'd like to nominate the man who cuts his own hair. It's Jack Whitehall.
8: I wanted to talk to you today about something that irritates me quite a lot, which is government advertising on television. I get very confused by it because I think you notice, like, the most aggressive adverts on television are always government adverts, but they're always for the most menial crimes as well. It's never for something proper. It's always for, like, TV license or video piracy is a crime. You could end up in jail. They aren't proper crimes, are they? I mean, are you telling me that if I go down to my local prison, I'll overhear conversations in jail cells between cellmates getting to know each other? So, what are you in here for? I murdered my family in their sleep, smothering to death my own parents with my bare hands. What about you, pretty boy? I recorded the Harry Potter film on my Sony Ericsson. Do you like Quidditch? Seems as well, the more aggressive the advert, the more menial the crime.
1: Like, you're watching your TV, and then just suddenly, you know, it's like, look at you. You're pathetic. You're worse than a sex offender. I hate you. Everybody hates you. I hope you get cholera. It's a criminal offence. You could end up in jail with a maximum prison sentence of 25 years, and all your family and loved ones hate you, wishing you suffered from a degenerate disease. Don't fish without a rod licence.
0: Thank you, Jack, for those words of warning. Finally, Old Guard. Who's it to be?
3: Ladies and gentlemen, Mr. Adrian Walsh.
6: First thing about getting older is you turn into your parents. My father argued with me about music. I'm the same with my son. I had an argument with my son last week about the poster of Britney Spears in the bedroom. He wants it back in his room. I used to be his dad, I used to be his pops, that's all gone. 2 years ago he went off to Liverpool University. I am now a bank. He got no money, never got any money. 2 weeks ago he spends £45 on a haircut. You ought to see this haircut. It would take me 8 hours of restless sleep to make my hair look like this. It's shaved at the side, spiky at the front, and three different colours at the back. It's the closest thing you've ever seen to a collie dog's backside on a wet day. 2 days later, he doesn't like it, and he has it shaved short all over. I said, Callum, what's that? He said, Dad has called the number two. I said, nothing, because that explained it perfectly. He's hip, he's cool, and he's got street credibility. And the reason he's got all those three things is quite simply because he wears his underpants above his trousers. My father's 95. He's been doing that for the last 15 years.
0: Thank you. Adrian Walsh. Very, very difficult to decide. Some fine freestyling there. But I think for the apocalyptic rants and the Ruth Rendell trip on the train, I'm going to give that to Sarah Kendall, who gets a point. So let's have our final buzz around. It's called Be Funny or Else. I'm going to say a word, a phrase, or maybe a topic, and our comedians will simply buzz in with a relevant joke or one-liner as it occurs. Your first topic is old people. Adrian.
6: You know you're getting old as a man because you can clean your teeth and whistle at the same time. And you know you're getting old as a woman because you buy a see-through nightie and you don't know anybody that can see through it.
3: Another thing about getting older is, you know, relationships fall apart. And I've tried a lot of the modern techniques myself. I tried speed dating, too fast. Tried internet dating, too impersonal. Try carbon dating.
4: I've read a thing in the papers where it said that the younger you look, the longer you're going to live, which I thought
3: That's
4: it's actually brilliant. Well, it's good news in some ways because it means Gordon Ramsay's probably got about 6 months left. Bad news because I think it means Ant and Dec might be immortal.
3: It is kind of hard getting old because you're not prepared for your joints really. They start grinding and hurting. You know, it's got to the stage now where if I'm kneeling down to get something out the salad drawer at the bottom of the fridge, I look around to see if there's anything else I can do while I'm down there. I tell you what, I was actually doing that joke up in Bingley in Yorkshire, and I came out that line and this voice said, "What's a bloody salad drawer?"
2: My grandmother is obsessed with manners, and she and I were in the supermarket together, and this guy went over and got some turpentine off the shelf, and he just took the lid off and drank, like he swigged from it, and my grandmother just went, "Oh, for God's sake. I mean, there are plastic cups over there."
0: Let's try young people, then. Let's turn that round and do some young people stuff. Holly.
9: I feel sorry for young people because there's so many mixed messages out there, you know, like the government health warning, say no to drugs, say no to drugs. What kind of lesson is that for us to teach our children? Surely it should be, say no thank you to drugs.
4: I find it weird being older now and looking at sort of younger men. I mean, Jack, for example, you know, I kind of look at Jack and I do, he's very, very sexy, but I want to rip his clothes off just to wash an eye in them now, really. So I look at him, I think I could teach him things in the bedroom he's never dreamt of, but just like changing his sheets. Really.
0: Let's try it. Let's try something.
10: Oh, I help.
8: I want to say as well, I thought like gigging for young people doing comedy shows would be a lot easier, like student gigs. I thought that's really easy. They're students, they're all drunk, it's really easy. I had to do a gig 2 weeks ago, and it was the most hostile environment I've ever been in. It was the University of Warrington, and I went on stage, and before I'd done any jokes, some guy in the front row got up from his seat. He's like, "Oi, mate, get on with your jokes. I came here for the comedy." And he said, "No, you didn't. You came because you cocked up your A-levels."
0: Okay, let's try Saturday night. Let's move it on. Another topic here, Saturday night. Adrian.
6: It's a lot of fun Saturday night at my age. I sit at home and watch my leg fall asleep. It was so much better in those bygone days when you could watch a program and you didn't have to phone in and vote. Can you imagine what that would be like in the 50s? By the time you walked to the phone box and got your 2 pence, you'd have missed the results altogether, wouldn't you?
8: I get annoyed by it because I get really addicted to the Saturday night shows like X Factor, but for all the wrong reasons as well, because I love seeing it when they pour out their hearts. That's why I'm waiting for that woman to come out in front of judges and be like, you know, "Oh, my husband's dead, my son's a leper, I've got rickets. Watch me tap down."
2: It's even better when they find out that the person has lied. Like, do you remember there was a guy who was like going, "This is really important to me because I'm an orphan," and then they really got behind him. About a week later, his parents were in the sun going, "No, you're not."
9: I like Saturday nights because it's about the one night of the week where people really make an effort. Like, I was walking down my high street recently and I saw these women approaching me, and they were sort of in fancy dress costume, and one of them had kind of like angel wings, and they were all sort of spruced up, and then the one at the front had a big L plate, and I thought, if this is how you celebrate a provisional licence. I like fancy dress. My best fancy dress costume was when I went to Halloween, and it was last year, and I wore a big white tube, and I cut a hole out for my face, and I painted two blue lines across the front, and I went as a pregnancy scare.
0: That attractive sound, which you've just heard, means it's the end of the show, and it's time for me to decide who has won tonight. And it's been a very tough and a very close contest. But I think for the revelations that we heard tonight about modern games are terrible because they're so good, but mainly because of the revelations about the University of Warrington. The winners tonight and the golden age of comedy for 1 week, Holly Walsh and Jack Whitehall. The up and comers have won, so all that remains is for me to thank all of our guests, Holly and Jack, Lucy and Sarah, Adrian and Ronnie. Join us next time when three more teams of comedians will be told to act your age. Goodbye. Act Your Age was presented by me, Simon Mayo. The guests were Holly Walsh and Jack Whitehall, Lucy Porter and Sarah Kendall, Adrian Walsh and Ronnie Golden. Act Your Age was devised and produced by Ashley Blaker and Bill Matthews.
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1: Time for a tiffin, fried tiffin, a Belgian biscuit chocolate bar.
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3: Choo-choo Charlie was his name, we hear.
2: He had an engine and he sure had fun. He used good and plenty candy to make his train run.

0: last trip, did you discover what the Earth people eat? They eat a great many of these. They peel them with their metal knives. Boil them for 20 of their minutes. Then they smash them all to bits. They are clearly the most primitive people.
1: For MASH, get smash.
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3: Might look the same, but they don't taste the same.
2: Ah, you can't tell the difference.
3: Well, I can. The cheap one's yours.
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0: Señor Fulty, he on telephone. Mrs. Fulty, she on telephone. She, we got two telephones.
1: Oh, dear. Oh, dear.
2: Hello?
1: What a shame.
3: Manuel?
2: Hello, operator, what is going on?
1: Oh, I know.
2: I've been trying to get through the speaking clock.
1: Oh, dear.
2: Well, it's engaged.
1: Oh, how awful.
2: Well, it's been engaged for 10 minutes. How is this possible? My wife isn't talking to it?
1: Well, hold your head right back. That usually stops it.
2: Right. Speaking clock has obviously taken the phone off the hook. Either that or there's been a light shower within 20 miles.
1: Well, you better not go on if he's getting on the bedspread.
2: Unobtainable. Clock's been cut off. Obviously, it didn't pay its bill.
1: Well, call me back when you staunched it. I don't know why she stays with him. Evening, Mr. Johnson.
4: Evening. Hey, mistress.
1: Three, I think.
5: Three? Everybody wants you, don't they?
4: I wouldn't say that.
5: Oh, well. You're only single once.
2: Twice can be arranged.
5: What, Basil?
2: Nothing, my dear. We got enough bananas this week, dear?
4: So Harry says you don't like me anymore, why not? And he says, because you've got so terribly pretentious. And Harry says, pretentious? Moi? I'll just try that number.
5: Oh, that's awfully good, isn't it? Moi. Did you hear it, Basil?
2: What, dear?
5: The joke.
2: Oh, a joke? No, I heard you laugh. I thought perhaps he was having a tea party.
5: Tea party? Oh, now I understand the banana reference. You mean you think he looks like a monkey?
2: Only from some angles.
5: Well, from my angle, he's very attractive.
2: Attractive?
5: You know, easy and amusing and charming.
2: Charming, eh? Well, he's certainly covered in charms. I've never seen so many medals round one neck in my life. He must be the bravest orangutan in Britain. What is the point of decorating yourself like that?
5: They're not just for decoration. They have symbolic meaning.
2: Sybil, that type would wear a dog turd round its neck if it was made of gold.
5: Basil, you're so ignorant sometimes. One of them happens to be a rhino's tooth. One's an ancient Egyptian fertility symbol.
2: Well, that must come in handy.
5: It's not supposed to be handy, Basil. It goes back to the dawn of civilization.
2: Well, by the look of this forehead, so does he.
5: Tell me, Basil, what is it about the Mediterranean type that antagonizes you so? Is it because women find them attractive?
2: Sybil,
5: you seem to think that we girls should be aroused by people like Gladstone and Earl Haig and Baden-Paul, don't you?
2: Well, at least they had a certain dignity. It's hard to imagine Earl Haig wandering around with his shirt open at the waist, covered with identity bracelets.
5: Well, he didn't mind the medals, did he? The military decorations.
2: That's not the point.
5: I suppose the reason you confuse them with monkeys is that monkeys have fun. They know how to enjoy themselves. That's what makes them sexy, I suppose. I never thought of that. Good evening.
6: Good evening. I telephoned earlier. The name is Abbott.
5: Oh, yes. There hasn't been a cancellation, I'm afraid, so it is still a room without bar.
6: That's fine.
5: Oh, good. Would you just fill that in for me, please? Yes, we're terribly busy at the moment.
2: Just enjoying myself. Good evening.
5: Good evening.
2: Good evening.
6: Good evening.
5: Thank you, Mr. Abbott. Oh, Dr. Abbott, sorry.
2: Doctor?
6: Yes?
2: I'm terribly sorry, we hadn't been told. We hadn't been told you were a doctor.
6: Oh,
2: how do you do, Doctor? Very nice to have you with us, Doctor.
6: Thank you.
5: You're in room 5, Doctor.
2: And Mrs. Abbott, how do you do?
6: Dr. Abbott, actually.
2: I'm sorry?
6: Dr. Abbott.
7: Two doctors.
2: You're two doctors?
7: Yes.
2: Well, how did you become two doctors? It's most unusual. I mean, did you take the exam twice? Or...
6: No, my wife's a doctor.
7: I'm a doctor.
2: You're a doctor too. So you're three doctors.
6: No, I'm just... I'm just one doctor. My wife is another doctor.
5: Manuel! Your room is at the top of the stairs and onto the left.
2: Oh, I see. You see, I thought when you said two doctors that...
5: Manuel, would you take the doctor's cases up to number 5, please?
2: Yes, this way, please, doctors. Yes, when you said the two doctors, I thought perhaps you were a doctor of medicine, perhaps a doctor of...
5: Did you get through all right?
4: Well, one was busy. I'll try again in a minute. Look, I forgot to ask, any news in that room for my mother?
5: Oh, yes, number 16 has decided to stay, I'm afraid. I've tried a couple of other places for you, but everywhere's full at the moment.
4: Oh, well, no hassle. She won't mind sharing with me.
5: Lucky mum.
4: I'll just go and try that number again.
5: Oh, here, use this one.
4: Oh, thank you.
5: May I ask, the sign on the chain by the Egyptian fertility symbol. What is that?
3: It's Greek astrological sign.
5: Oh, it's beautiful. Where did you get it?
3: Colchester, I think.
5: Colchester?
3: Oh, hello. Can I speak to John Lawson, please? Oh, all right, I'll hold on.
5: So your mother will be arriving tomorrow?
3: Yes, first thing. She's getting the overnight train down from Newcastle.
5: Newcastle?
3: Yeah, visiting grandchildren. She's 77.
5: 77? Isn't that amazing? Old people are wonderful when they have so much life, aren't they? Gives us all hope, doesn't it? My mother, on the other hand, is a little bit of a trial, really. You know, it's all right when they have the life force, but mother, well, she's got more of the death force, really. She's a worrier.
3: No, it's all right, I'll hold.
5: She has these, well, morbid fears, they are, really. Vans is one. Rats, doorknobs. Birds, heights, open spaces. Confined spaces. It's very difficult getting the space right for her, really, you know. Footballs, bicycles, cows. And she's always on about men following her. I don't know what she thinks they're going to do to her. Vomit on her, Basil says.
3: Can I leave my number? He can call me back.
5: And death.
3: Oh, I see, right.
5: She's frightened of death. I told her there's nothing she can do about it. On about it the whole time she is. I mean, nature can only take its course. The only thing you can hope for is that it won't be long drawn out and painful. But she can't accept that.
3: Oh, excuse me. Hello, John. How are you? Ah, fine. I'm just down for the weekend.
2: Charming people.
5: Yes?
2: The Abbotts. Charming couple.
5: Yes, all three of them.
3: All right for the night.
2: No, that outfit Mrs. Abbott was wearing. You should get yourself something like that.
5: What, for the gardening, you mean?
3: No, I can't tomorrow night. How about lunch?
2: Yes, attractive woman. How old would you say she was, Sybil?
5: 48, 50.
2: Oh, now, Sybil.
5: I really don't know, Basil. Perhaps she's 12.
3: No, favourite, magic.

0: know, Basil. Perhaps she's 12.
1: No. Favourite. Magic.
2: Yeah, it's nice to have that kind of person staying, isn't it? Professional class, educated, civilised. Up both ends of the evolutionary scale this week, isn't
3: it? Evening. We're just going out for a stroll. What time do you serve dinner?
4: 7:30 till 9. I'll see you tomorrow then. Ciao.
5: Do you have a guide to Torquay?
2: A guide? Oh dear, I think we're out of them again.
4: Do you want to look at this one? I've got it in town.
5: Oh, thanks. Yes, what's on in Torquay?
4: Yes, yeah, one of the world's shortest books.
6: What?
4: One of the world's shortest books. Like the Wit of Margaret Thatcher. Or Great English Lovers.
0: Oh, that's very funny, isn't it, perfect?
2: Are you taking dinner here tonight?
4: Sorry?
2: Are you dining here tonight, here in this unfashionable dump?
4: Well, I wasn't planning to.
2: No, not really your scene, is it?
4: Well, I thought I'd try somewhere in town. Anywhere you recommend?
2: Well, what sort of food are you thinking of? Fruit, or...?
4: Anywhere they do French food.
2: Yes, France, I believe. They seem to like it, don't they? And the swim would certainly sharpen your appetite. You better hurry. The tide leaves in 6 minutes.
0: Excuse my husband's sledgehammer wit, Mr. Johnson. There is a very nice place, La Pomme d'Amour.
4: Oh, La Pomme d'Amour, the apple of love.
0: Yes, in Orchard Street.
2: Or that ancient Egyptian place, the Golden Dog, something.
0: Do enjoy yourself. We'll see you later.
5: I've had it up to here with you.
4: Haven't
5: you? You never get it right, do you? You're either crawling all over them, licking their boots, or spitting poison at them like some Benzedrine puff adder.
6: Just trying to enjoy myself.
2: Ah, did you enjoy your beef?
5: Oh, yes, thank you.
2: Ah, good. Would you care for a dessert?
5: No, just coffee, thank you.
6: Just coffee for me.
2: Two coffees, Sybil. Two coffees. Here, please. Here. Would you care for a little something with us? A little aperitif, cognac, brandy, on us, with us, which we'll pay for on the house?
5: Well, sir, thank you. Yes, I'd like a cognac, if I may.
2: Dr. Eckert?
6: A port, thank you.
2: Mon plaisir.
7: Coffee for you, Doctor.
5: Thank you.
7: And for you, Doctor.
6: Thank you.
7: Have you been to Torquay before?
5: Well, not for a few years, no. We had a free weekend and we suddenly thought we'd like to get out of London.
7: Lovely. White or black?
5: Black, thank you.
7: And black for you, Doctor?
2: Cognac for you, Doctor. It's rather fascinating you're both being doctors. Port for you, Doctor. Because at one stage I was contemplating becoming a surgeon.
7: A tree surgeon.
2: Thank you, Sybil.
7: Had to give it up. Couldn't stand the sight of sap.
2: A bit old, isn't it, Doc? My great-grandfather on my mother's side was a doctor, so it was always felt that I might...
7: Run a hotel. Are you both in general practice?
5: No, I'm a paediatrician.
2: Feet?
5: Children.
2: Well, children have feet, don't they? That's how they move around, my dear. You must take a look next time. It's most interesting. And you, Doctor, are you...
6: I'm a psychiatrist.
2: Very nice, too. Well, cheers.
8: Basil, he drink the doctor's port.
2: I'll get you another one, sir.
7: A psychiatrist? How fascinating. We've never had a psychiatrist stay here before. We had a faith healer the first month we were open.
6: Really?
7: It's a relatively new profession, psychiatry, isn't it?
5: Well, Freud started about 1880.
7: Yes, but it's only now we're seeing them on the television.
2: Here we are. I must just excuse
6: you. How long have you had this hotel?
5: Well, my husband and I...
4: Keep that.
5: Well, what is it?
4: Abbott.
5: What's the matter with him?
4: Psychiatrist. Look at him. Look at the way he's listening. See, he's taking it all in. She doesn't realize. Look at the way she's talking. They've got photographic memory. Sybil.
0: Calvin Beef.
7: Yes, Basil.
2: Could I just bother you, dear?
7: What is it?
2: Just a little problem. Nothing personal. Nothing of a private nature. Just...
7: Excuse me, would you?
2: Just take it easy, okay?
7: What?
2: Well, just keep your distance. I mean, remember who you are, all right?
7: Remember who?
2: Well, just don't tell him too much about yourself, all right?
7: Basil, I'm perfectly...
2: All right. What have you told him?
7: Nothing. We were talking about Scotland.
2: Scotland? What do you want to know about Scotland?
7: Basil,
2: I'm not nervous. I'm just saying take it easy, all right? All of us, just take it easy, right? Nothing's got into it. I'm just saying take it... I mean, can't I say take it easy without starting a panic? I mean, what is going on here?
9: Basil, Mr. Faulty, take it easy.
2: Now, look, well, get one thing clear, all right? You don't tell me to take it easy, all right? I don't pay you to tell me to take it easy. I pay you to take it easy. No, I pay you to tell you to take it easy, so take it easy, all right?
7: So upset.
2: I'm not.
7: You liked him when he arrived.
2: Look,
7: and then just because you find out he's a psychiatrist.
2: I'm not bothered by that. I'm not bothered by that. If he wants to be a psychiatrist, that's his own funeral. All that matters, bloody March, has anybody. That's not the point. Look, how does he earn his money? He gets. He

0: going to pay for sticking his nose.
1: Oh,
0: no, I'm going to have my say in people's private details. Well, just speaking of myself, I don't want some total stranger nosing around in my private parts. Details, that's all I'm saying.
1: They're here on holiday. They're just here to enjoy themselves.
0: He can't.
1: Can't what?
0: He can't tell me anything about myself that I don't know already. Well, this psychiatrist's a load of Tommy Rock.
1: Yeah.
0: You know what they're all obsessed with, don't you?
2: What?
0: You know what they say it's all about, don't you? Hmm? Sex. Everything's connected with sex. Oh, what a load of cobblers.
3: Yeah, but you see, if they wanted to do that, well, they'd have to close the hotel, wouldn't they?
0: Yes, if you would just sign that. Thank you so much.
4: Yes. We were just speculating how people in your profession arrange their holidays, how often you can get away.
5: But Mr. Folt is so busy, he not hear this.
4: Hmm? How often do you manage it? How often can you and your wife manage it? You don't mind my asking?
0: Not at all, not at all. About average, since you asked.
1: Average?
0: Mm-hmm.
4: What would be average?
0: Well, you tell me.
1: Well, couple of times a year.
4: What? Once a year? Well, we knew it must be difficult. My wife didn't see how you could manage it at all.
0: Well, as you've asked, two or three times a week, actually.
4: A week?
0: Yes, pretty normal, isn't it? We're quite normal down here in Torquay, you know.
1: And he says, pretentious, wah! Oh, I always like a man who can make me laugh. Are you all right, Mr. Fulton?
0: Mm, yes, fine.
1: What's the matter, Basil?
0: Nothing, no, just talking to Dr. Abbott.
1: Oh, now, if I had the money to go to a psychiatrist, he's just the sort I'd choose. I can't leave anything nicer than having a good old heart-to-heart. I'm sure they understand women.
0: Sybil.
1: What, darling?
0: Do you know what he asked me just now?
1: What?
0: He asked me...
1: Oh, don't be ridiculous,
0: I'm Basil. Telling you the truth, honestly, as God's witness.
1: What's got into you today?
0: He turned around and asked me, just like that.
1: Well, what did he say?
0: He said... Angie, his wife said...
1: They're talking about holidays, Basil. I was just saying to them about how difficult it is to get any.
0: Twice a year? Oh, my God, what did I say?
1: It doesn't matter.
0: How was I to know? Hello? You know, we were at cross purposes just now. They were talking about sex. I thought you were talking about walks. And not sex, holidays. Ha, sex. No, my wife and I have one about twice a year. I mean, a holiday. Whereas, so far as a good walk goes, well, we have a jolly good walk about two or three times a week, average.
4: Well, we're just taking ours now.
0: Thank you. Well, enjoy it. The walk. I'm so sorry.
6: My name is Raylene Mars. I have a reservation.
0: Ah, yes, that's right. Would you be so kind as to fill this in?
6: Mm-hmm.
0: Very nice.
6: Oh, thank you.
0: Your thing. I mean, your charm, in the middle.
6: Yes, I know.
0: May I ask what it is?
6: It's a St. Christopher's medal.
0: Saint?
6: St. Christopher, patron saint of travellers.
0: Hello, dear. St. Christopher's medal from Texas travellers. Very pretty.
1: Yes, isn't she? Where did you put the order forms, Basil?
0: Down there, dear.
1: Where?
0: Down here, dear.
5: While they're no looking, Mr. Johnson sneak in with girl. He tell her to go upstairs to bedroom.
7: Hello. Can I have key number 6, please?
1: You're back early this evening, Mr. Johnson.
7: Yes, well, got to be up early for mother.
0: Thank you. She put you in number 7.
1: Mm-hmm. Manuel!
0: It's all right, dear. I'll take them up. We have a Spanish porter for training at the moment. Be quicker to train an ape!
1: Never mind, Manuel.
0: I'm wondering, are you in fact Australian at all by any chance, Bowers?
6: Oh, dear. Is my accent that strong?
0: Oh, no. It's just that you're quite tall, so I thought perhaps you were... Here we are. This is your room. I hope it's to your liking. Mm-hmm. View of the English Riviera down there behind the trees. Mm-hmm. This is your bathroom. Here we are. Oh, the light's not working. I'll just fix it. Have you had a tiring journey?
6: Oh, 7 hours in the coach. Is the dining room still open?
0: Well, the chef leaves at 9, I'm afraid. We could always do you sandwiches.
6: Oh, I'd like a hot meal, really. Is there a restaurant near here?
0: Well, there's an awfully good little Welsh place, Leek House, about 5 minutes walk.
5: He reached back into room, way. Feeling for switch. But it's not switch he feels, is Miss Miles, how you say, booby. And now Mrs. Fulty is coming room.
1: You left this downstairs.
0: Sorry, I was trying to switch. I'm sorry. Sybil. I didn't know she was there. I was trying to switch.
1: It's pathetic, Basil.
0: Look, Sybil, I was reaching round for the switch.
1: Don't bother.
0: Look, the lights weren't working in the bathroom, right? Okay, so I went in, checked the fitting, which was loose.
1: I've read about it, Basil. The male menopause, it's called. Oh, and one word of advice. If you're going to grope a girl, have the gallantry to stay in the room with her while you're doing it.
0: I'm sorry, I do apologise for just now sort of feeling for the switch.
6: Oh, I realise, that's perfectly all right. I hope your wife didn't...
0: Oh, no, my wife, she's been on about that.
6: Where was that restaurant again?
0: Out of the gate, turn left, 5 minutes on your right, Leek House.
6: Thank you.
0: Not at all.
4: Pretentious, moi!
0: Yes, can I help you?
2: I was just wondering if I could get, a drink now.
0: A drink.
2: Well, a bottle of champagne.
0: Champagne?
2: Yes.
0: I see. You are aware of our rule about visitors, are you? No visitors in guests' rooms after 10 o'clock.
2: Oh.
0: Of the opposite sex.
2: No, I wasn't. But I am now. So you'll send up the champagne, will you?
0: What?
2: The champagne.
0: You're drinking it on your own, are you?
2: I guess I'll have to.
0: Very well. One bottle of champagne for one.
2: Thank you.
0: And one glass.
2: That's all I'll need, unless you care to join me.
0: No, thank you. Not when I'm on the job.
2: Well, that's when I enjoy it the most.
8: Mr. Fulty, Did you know there's a psychiatrist staying?
9: Yes, I did.
8: Has he come for the Major?
9: What?
8: Has he come for the Major?
9: No.
8: Oh, good. We were rather worried.
1: I'm sure they have them in Birmingham, too.
0: Right, ladies. Hang on. Bottle of champagne. One glass, quick.
5: Mr. Fulty go next door into Dr. Abbott's room to listen through wall to Mr. Johnston. Only the Abbott doctors come back from walk and catch him.
0: This wall, we had some complaints from downstairs, so I'm just giving it a check. Okay. Yes, I think that's fine. No, we're all right. Fine, well, sorry to disturb you. Good night.
1: Good night.
0: Good night.
5: I come with champagne bottle on tray. Mr. Fulty, he take it from me and try to push into Mr. Johnson's room. The door is locked.
0: Impidissimo! You continental cretin, I'm sorry, I'll get you another one. Then out for a... Tonto! This time they don't take that Spanish ape, sorry, person, and bundle it together. There you go, bird brain, God knows how they ever got an armada together. I'll clear all this up. Right, but if you'd like to go back to rooms.
2: Sure.
10: There's a psychiatrist in the hotel.
9: Yes, I know.
10: Oh, you know?
9: Yes.
10: Oh, well, apparently he's dressed up as a guest.
9: Well, he is a guest, Major.
10: Oh, well, your guess is as good as mine.
0: Perhaps he has come to get you.
5: I bring another bottle of champagne for Mr. Fulty to take to Mr. Johnson.
2: Come. All right, thank you. On the table, please. Thank you.
0: Ah. Go.
5: Mr. Fulty, he still want to listen through wall to Mr. Johnson. But this time, he go into Miss Miles' room.
0: Nothing. I didn't know she was in here. I just came in to check the walls. Do you mind? Sorry. I thought you'd gone down to the restaurant.
6: Oh, she's so tired.
0: No, that's fine. Well, sorry to disturb you. Oh, bloody wolf.
4: All right, now.
1: What was that?
0: Hmm? What? Nothing, dear.
1: Why was she screaming? What were you doing?
4: What's going on?
0: Nothing. She thought there was someone in her room.
4: Someone in her room?
0: Yes, someone in her room.
11: You have to charge her double rent.
1: What were you doing in there?
0: Oh, is she all right?
4: She's all right.
1: What were you doing in there?
6: Oh, I'm sorry, Mr. Forty. I didn't realise it was you.
0: That's all right. That's all right. I'll tell you. Tell you in a moment.
6: Oh, silly of me. I didn't know it was him. He came in to check the walls.
1: To check the walls?
0: Manuel, quick. Come on. Mr. Faulty!
1: What?
0: He heard. He fall off ladder.
1: Off a ladder?
0: Come.
1: What was he doing up a ladder?
0: He tried to see girl.
1: What?
0: He tried to see in room to see girl. She make him crazy. Come.
1: I see.
0: I tell him careful, but he go to see girl.
1: Right.
0: Hello, dear. Just going to, What in God's name do you think you're doing? What did you hit me for?
1: How dare you? How dare you?
0: Are you gone mad? What's got into you?
1: You really don't know.
0: No, I don't.
1: What were you doing up that ladder? Come on.
0: I was trying to see the girl. Is that so strange? Stop hitting me!
1: Get away from this door and don't you dare try and come in here tonight.
0: She gone completely mad.
10: Crazy. She got crazy.
0: I mean, crazy. I said to her, you tried to see in girl's room. Has she got crazy? I tell her, you got to see girl in room. You crazy about this girl, okay? Okay, so, you go up to try to look at her. And Mrs. Faulty, she go crazy.
10: Mr. Faulty hit me so much, I think I die. But Mrs. Abbott come.
0: Now, that's how an Englishman would do it, you see. Now, a German would go. No, that's enough for tonight. All right, we'll go on with your training in the morning. We're just training him in the art of hotel management. It's rather interesting, actually. He's from Barcelona. And one of the rules...
10: He fall in the room.
0: Sorry, I missed the door. Everything all right? Everything normal?
4: Yes.
0: Fine. Well, I'll leave you to it, then. To go to bed. To sleep, that is. Perchance to dream. Well, have a good night. Good night, sleep. Sleep well.
1: Good night, and you.
0: Thank you. Yes, I will. God knows where. I'll get you, you tilt-down ponce.
5: Next morning, Mr. Faulty, he looked terrible. I think he no sleep too good.
6: Are you all right?
5: Hmm?
6: Are you all right?
0: Yes, right. Go. Sybil, dear.
12: What do you want?
0: I got your tea for you, dear.
12: Just leave it outside the room.
0: Yes, all right, dear. Yes. Sybil.
12: I'm not speaking to you, Basil.
0: No, could I just have my electric razor, dear, just for the guests? Thank you, dear. Look, please, let me explain something. When I said
12: I wanted
0: to look at that girl last night, I wasn't talking about that Ray something, the Australian girl. I was talking about the girl in the room next to her.
12: Basil.
0: In Johnson's room. Johnson smuggled a girl into his room last night. That was the one I was trying to get a look at, not that Australian hayseed.
1: Basil, you have 8 hours to think of something. Is that really the best you can come up with?
0: You don't believe me.
1: Oh, go away.
0: Right, I'm going to get up and show it to you.
1: Yes, you do that.
0: Right, I will. Right. All right.
4: Come.
13: Mr. Johnson, do you want your guide back?
4: Oh, thank you, yes.
0: I'll see you later then. Thank you.
13: Okay, darling.
0: Right, the game's up. Up there. Got a game pie, got stuck up there. Right. you back to normal. Enjoy your walk.
5: Mr. Fawlty, he go into broom cupboard on landing to keep eye on Mr. Johnson. Poor Mr. Fawlty, he knock over tin of paint and it go all over hand. Mr. Johnson, he managed to sneak girlfriend out of room.
10: Okay.
5: Mr. Fawlty, he hear something and run out to grab woman, but it's Miss Miles.
0: Wait,
14: that's it. What are you doing? You jeez, what's going on?
0: I'm sorry, I thought you were somebody else.
14: You scared the hell out of me.
0: Yes, I'm awfully sorry. You see, there's a girl in there, and the bloke's not going to get up. Just explain to Miss Miles about our little problem. And with the extra guest, Mr. Johnson's friend, in six, last night.
1: What's that on your hand, Basil?
0: What? Oh, that's some stuff in the cupboard, dear. Something I knocked over.
5: Mr. Fawlty's handprint is on Miss Miles' front chest where he grabbed her.
0: Sorry, I got confused.
14: What?
0: Sorry, I got confused. Look, I'll tell her to go. Don't worry. I'm going to get the other girl just to prove it to you, but I'll tell Miss Miles to leave. Out. Excuse me. I do apologize, but I'm afraid I shall have to ask you to...
5: Mr. Fawlty, he hears someone come and hide in wardrobe.
14: Come in.
15: Sorry to bother you. I thought I'd better apologize for my husband's behavior.
14: No, please, you know. Really, Mrs. Fawlty.
15: He's going through rather a disturbed time at the moment.
14: No, please, look, I don't quite understand. He does seem a bit worked up about something, but I'm sure there's some quite innocent explanation.
5: They can see Mr. Fawlty's finger sticking out of wardrobe door.
15: Basil?
0: Hi there, just checking the doors.
15: All right, what's going on?
14: I was in the bathroom.
0: Yes, she was, dear. So I just popped in and have a look at these hinges, you know, the ones we've been...
15: Do you really imagine, even in your wildest dreams, that a girl like this could possibly be interested in an aging, brilliantine, sticky insect like you?
0: A girl like who, dear?
15: This one, Basil, the one you've been chasing ever since she arrived.
0: Oh, dear woman, have you got out of your mind?
15: What are you doing in there?
0: Look, you know the trouble we've been having with these hinges? Like what I said, all right, if you really want to know, I came to apologize for the incident just now when I thought she was the girl in Johnson's room. You remember when I put my hand on the... Sybil!
15: Look, you think I've got time to listen to any more of your hopeless lily-liver jellyfish lies?
0: They are not lies. I am trying...
15: Why can't you be a man? If you want to grope the guests, why can't you at least be honest about it without making up some pathetic song and dance...
0: Shut up!
15: Oh, you've done it now.
0: No, I haven't. I'm just going to. I'm fed up with you, you rancorous, quaffered old sow. Why don't you swing the donuts out of your ear and get some sense into the dormant organ you keep hidden in that rat's maze of yours? There is a woman in that room that Johnson smuggled in last night. Right? That's the woman I've been trying to get hold of. Right? Stand up. Stand up and watch. Champagne?
2: What?
0: Another bottle of champagne, perhaps? I thought you said you rather enjoyed it when you were on the job.
2: Have you got a screw loose?
0: A screw? No, it's just that I thought that I'd rather form the impression that there was someone in the room there with you. A female person, perhaps a lady, you know, an opposite person of the contradictory gender, that sort of thing.
2: Mrs. Johnson is in here, yes.
0: Oh, of course. I should have guessed. Oh, yes, of course, the little woman, eh? The only thing is, I thought you told my wife that you were single.
2: I am.
0: I see. So who's this Mrs. Johnson, then? The late president's wife, or...?
2: She's my mother.
0: Your mother? This, bit of crumpets, your old mummy, is she? Oh, this is rich. Oh, Mother Johnson popped up for a quickie, did she? May I meet her?
2: Certainly.
0: Mother Johnson, come out, wherever you are. How do you do? Are you enjoying your stay?
14: Yes, thank you.
0: Well, I'll get the champagne. This calls for celebration.
16: There's enough material there for an entire conference.

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8: 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Episode 4, Sun.
9: Have I mentioned that I hate Athens, Mother?
10: You have, dear. You've mentioned it twice an hour since I got here. I don't know how your brother stands it day after day.
9: Listen to that rain. In the countryside, the rain is a wonderful thing, refreshing the sweet grass, filling the pools. Nymphs and shepherds splash about in it. The sheep get frisky. It's a blessing from the almighty gods. Whereas here in the city, look at it.
10: Aristophanes has been gone a long time.
9: You're right. I did tell him not to bother any more, Mother. Bartering with the Spartans. Do you know what, Mother? One day I expect the Spartans will murder Aristophanes.
10: Heraclitus, don't say that.
9: Why not? Thinking the Spartans will murder Aristophanes is the one thing getting me through all this with a smile on my face. How's your Oracles Anonymous going?
10: I don't like it, Heraclitus.
9: Oh, good.
10: Full of smelly old ex-oracles sent there by their sons. Do you know what they make you do? Do you, Heraclitus? They make you stand up and say, I cannot see the future. It was just the drugs made me think I could. They confiscate your incense equipment, take your old drugs away and give you new ones.
9: What sort of medication are you on now, then?
10: Oh, how should I know? It's just supposed to calm me down, I think. But this morning, I must tell you, I opened the front door and saw a black bear with an eagle in its mouth. And it went, roar! And the eagle went, ah!
9: But it wasn't a black bear?
10: No, it was the postman. It's the drugs they're giving me, you see. And I wouldn't mind that so much. But the constipation's terrible. Who's that?
9: What, an odd time to come visiting? Come in. Hello?
10: Who is it?
9: Hello? Oh, hello, sir. Hope you don't mind me calling on you at this hour. Did I startle you?
11: No, no.
9: Oh, look, I've interrupted such a cosy scene. Is that your dear old mother inside? Perhaps I should not intrude. Hello, madam.
10: Hello.
11: Who are you?
9: Do you mean, you want to know my name?
11: Well...
9: My name is of no consequence, sir. I just wondered... Can I interest you in a set of funerary urns? None of us likes to think of the worst possible outcome, sir. But with the end of the siege so imminent and violent, unplanned death an increasing probability, it would be an imprudent householder who did not provide for funerary arrangements. All your dead relatives would thank you later, sir. There's a sale on, sir. 3 for 2. I've got this one with the birdies on it. That's very popular. And this one... this one's going very well, sir. I'm afraid I can't tell you what the men or gods are these exactly. But you see, they're playing those pipes, aren't they? An unheard melody. Pipe into the spirit ditties of no tone, as we say in the trade. Lovely effect.
10: Who is it, Heraclitus?
9: A verbose, ill-shapen sycophant selling urns.
10: Well, let him come in. It's pouring.
9: Oh, very kind of you, madam. It is wet outside, mm. Yes. But may I put these anywhere? Oh, how nice it is in here, sir. And madam, a rather thriving restaurant normally, I believe.
6: We ran out of food, so we closed down.
9: Ah, shame. Happening all over Athens. Do you mind if I sit down, sir? My foot is bad. I was born with these feet, unfortunately. It's a long story, sir. You don't want to hear it. My mother, seeing I was so badly formed, exposed me on a mountainside at 3 days old.
10: No.
9: But I was rescued by a band of travellers who saved my life and gave me my, gave me my name.
6: I wouldn't call that a long story.
9: I could go into detail if you like. My name and so on.
6: No, that was ample, thank you.
10: Did he say his name?
6: Oh, don't encourage him, Mother. His name is obviously something really embarrassing, like...
9: Testicles, sir. Yes, my name is Testicles. It's the burden I must bear. The routine mispronunciation of it has given me a hard life, sir. A very, very hard life.
10: Well, this is Heraclitus, and I'm his mother. Come and sit here with me, nearer to the fire.
9: No, I won't intrude, madam. Not on people who would take pity on a poor limping door-to-door salesman with such a humiliating name.
10: Oh, Testicles, isn't that bad?
6: It is, mother.
10: No, if it's any consolation, young man, my son Heraclitus is sometimes called Heraclitus by his brother Aristophanes.
9: Heraclitus? Really? Oh, I see, because he is quite hairy, isn't he? Heraclitus. Does that distress you, sir? Is it a burden on your life?
6: Not at all.
9: Heraclitus.
6: Well, it gives an indication of how funny my bloody brother is, anyway.
10: Oh, but here he is at last. Dear, dear Aristophanes.
12: Oh, Zeus! I hope you realize it's raining out there.
10: Oh, come in and be warm, my darling.
12: Oh, don't worry, I will. Oh, Spartans. Who's this?
9: Hello.
6: He wants us to buy a matching set of funerary urns. His story comes in a choice of length.
12: Well, he'll have to wait. First, good news. You're going to love this. I managed to get these.
10: Oh, honey cake.
12: Yes, and they're just a few days old. Quite gummy still. And I got this flask of wine.
10: Oh.
12: And a bag of assorted duck's feet and this length of good, stout Spartan rope. So, that's the good news. Cakes, wine, rope, and a bag of feet.
6: That's very good, Aristophanes. Something to eat, something to drink, something to play skipping games with, and something to throw away because it's so disgusting.
12: The bad news is I could only obtain this sensational haul by handing over the last thing of any value at my disposal. It was sort of the supreme sacrifice.
6: Did you give them copyright to all your plays in perpetuity, Aristophanes?
12: No, I gave them the restaurant.
10: What?
12: Look, you go next time if you think you can do better. It's been 8 months, Heraclitus. I've performed all my plays for them, given them the tiles from our roof, told them Olympian gossip I could get in terrible trouble for.
6: You didn't tell them my story about Aphrodite, the nymph, and the hairbrush.
12: No, I told them that the first day.
6: Zeus, I'm in trouble.
10: The thing is, dear, I'm not sure the restaurant was yours to give away. By rights, it belongs to my firstborn son.
6: Oh, I don't want it, Mother.
10: I don't mean you, Heraclitus. I mean my true firstborn son. The slightly deformed one whom I exposed on the hillside on a day long ago when I knew a band of travellers was coming by.
12: Oh. Look, can I ask, who is this?
9: My name is Testicles, sir, and I...
12: Is it?
6: Mother, is this more of your nonsense? You've never mentioned it before.
10: Well, Heraclitus, it's the strangest coincidence. I just remembered exposing my poor deformed baby on the hillside. It's all come back to me. I suppose the thing was so upsetting at the time that I put it out of my mind, you see. The poor mite.
13: its feet all mangled, its pathetic mewling cry. And it had a vivid birthmark on its knee, the shape of, oh, my vision, Heraclitus! The birthmark was the shape of a bear with an eagle in its mouth.
14: Oh. Ah.
15: Look, testicles, old chap. Do you think you could come back another time? This is a family thing.
9: All the more reason for me to stay, don't you see? Look at my knee.
15: What's wrong with your knee?
9: I, Testicles, am your long-lost brother.
12: What?
6: Hang on a minute, show me that.
9: I found my mother.
13: What?
9: Is this not the birthmark of your child? Look at this, Heraclitus. Head, paws, eagle.
6: Head? Where?
9: Head!
6: What? There? That's a freckle. Am I looking at this the wrong way?
13: Oh, shut up about the birthmark, Heraclitus. I need to think. Little baby, twisted feet. It all seems right. But I'm sure I didn't call my baby Testicles.
9: You didn't. My adoptive parents called me that. How I have longed for my true name all these years. What was it, Mother?
13: Oh, well, I'll have to think, dear. It's a long time ago, but it was a short name, and it began with a G.
6: Mother, stop this.
9: Short name began with a G. Mm. Glaucus, Gliges. Gliges is a nice name.
13: Yeah, I remember. Your name, dear boy.
9: Yes?
13: Your true name is Ghouli.
9: Ghouli.
6: I think I'd stick to Testicles if I were you. Well, I say he's a complete imposter.
15: You're jealous, as usual, Heraclitus. That's a bad trait in you. You should watch it. I noticed last night you wouldn't share your duck's feet with him, even though he was the only one who could eat them without gagging.
6: Did you see the way he crunched his way through those feet? I mean, you can't say that's normal.
15: Well, I think he's charming.
9: Hello.
15: Hello, dear long-lost brother Testicles. Did you sleep well?
9: Better than I ever have, thank you. Dear long-lost brother Aristophanes. To think I found my family, and it includes not only a famous oracle, but a famous playwright as well. I was just looking at one of your plays, Aristophanes.
15: Really? Which one?
9: Well, I think it was called One of Our Gods as an Enormous Knob. You didn't tell me you were a genius.
6: Oh, didn't he? That's unusual.
15: Oh, well, that one was okay. Very early work. Mm. You ought to read some of the later ones.
9: Oh, handsome and a genius. And modest, too. It hardly seems fair, does it, Heraclitus? Someone got all the good luck and charm in this family. Oh, well, I'm just going to help Mother with her preparation for tonight's Omega Alpha meeting.
6: Omega Alpha? Do you mean Oracles Anonymous?
9: Oh, yes. Oracles Anonymous. I thought I'd heard it called Omega Alpha for short somewhere. Ah, what a delightful woman she is, though. Shall we continue with our knots lesson later, Aristophanes?
15: Oh, yes, please, Testicles. Mm. I never had a proper older brother, you know, to teach me knots and that sort of thing.
9: Well, you have now. See you later.
6: Not if I see you first.
9: Oh, Heraclitus, there was something I meant to say to you. Last night, I noticed you hardly touched your duck's feet. I hope you realise there's a war on. Waste not, want not.
15: What a marvellous chap.
6: Oh.
15: What do you mean?
6: Well, you would think that. He flatters you, Aristophanes.
15: No, he doesn't. He said he liked my work. That's not flattery. That's just good taste.
6: Look, no, look. Let's do an experiment.
15: No, I don't know.
6: It won't hurt, Aristophanes. Look, here I am, you see, your brother, Heraclitus.
15: Yes, I know that.
6: And I, Heraclitus, say to you that you're middlingly good-looking and write plays that are at best mildly amusing. As a result of these honest words, do you like me?
15: Not much.
6: Exactly. Now, the second part of the experiment.
15: Right.
6: Here I am, your same old brother, Heraclitus, and I say to you, without meaning one jot or tittle of it, that you're so talented as a playwright that the gods say he cannot be mortal. He is surely one of us.
15: Heraclitus, come to my bosom. I never knew you thought that way.
6: Oh, all right, let's try that again. Listen to these words and try to hold on to the idea that I do not mean them. Perhaps I have an ulterior motive, right? You're a genius, Aristophanes.
15: Oh, thank you.
6: The world is not big enough to contain your talent.
15: Oh, thank you.
6: I see it's raining again.
15: Thank you.
6: There you are, you're a lost cause.
15: Have we stopped? I was enjoying that. Anyway, I say again, you're jealous, Heraclitus, just because our brother doesn't like you.
6: He is not our brother!
15: Well, I'm going to tell him you said that, and you can't stop me. Then he'll give you a bunch of fives, you'll be sorry.
6: Oh, Zeus, let this be a dream. And now, Testicles is coming back with Mother. I'll have to hide behind the urns. I'm not taking that duck feet lecture again.
9: Well, I hate to say this, Mother, but they don't appreciate what an honour it is to have an oracle in the family.
14: You charming boy.
9: If only you'd put that nasty Heraclitus on the hillside and kept me, things would have been so different.
6: The nerve of that man.
10: Did I tell you? I saw the ground split open this morning, Testicles, and 1,000 snakes erupt.
9: Really?
4: No, it's the drugs I'm taking. But I did find a drachma down the back of a couch.
6: This is getting intolerable. I mean, apart from anything else, he's left these urns right by the door for people to trip over. I suppose it'll have to be me who tidies them up. Oh, quite heavy. Well, there must be something in here. I say, there is. Almighty Olympus. There's a fortune in here. What's this? Well, looks like a will. I, Didymia, being now childless, with all my worldly goods, Testicles, I, Penelope, children, predeceasing, everything to Testicles, Penelope, Didymia, who are all these people?
9: Heraclitus, what are you doing? Mother, look!
10: Heraclitus, what on earth are you doing?
9: He's rifling through my private urns, Mother.
10: Oh, Heraclitus, how could you? What did I always tell you about not rifling through other people's urns?
6: Mother, I need to tell you a few things about Mr. Ghoulie here.
15: I think you should go, Heraclitus.
6: Go where?
9: I tried so hard to get along with him.
6: No, you didn't.
10: Go, Heraclitus. Look at the distress you've caused. I disown you.
6: Disown me? Isn't this a bit sudden?
10: I see the walls running with blood.
15: Oh, dear.
6: Mother!
10: Oh, no, sorry. Sorry. Oh, it's these drugs, everybody. And I haven't been for days either.
6: Well, how did that happen, then? To think I used to complain about having to live with my git of a brother. Suddenly I've got nowhere to lay my head, and I've been ousted by a nasty little con man with a dicky foot. Oh, if only one could turn to religion at a time like this. But unfortunately, this is ancient Greece. And if I ask myself, what would Zeus do? The answer is, well, he'd turn himself into a bull and have sex. Or turn someone else into a tree and have sex. Or just have sex. Now, looking on the bright side, however, it stopped raining, which is nice, and I no longer have to hear how my mother's bowels are conducting themselves, which is even nicer.
10: Heraclitus!
6: Well, that didn't last long, did it? Off to your oracles, Anonymous, Mother.
10: Yes, dear. Sorry I had to disown you like that, dear, but you were being very awkward.
6: Everything all right at home?
10: Oh, yes, Testicles is excellent company. I still haven't been, though.
6: Really?
10: Oh, look, there's one of the girls. Hello, Didymia. Didymia, over here. Come and meet my ex-son. Oh, poor old soul. She used to be oracle for Troy in the north in the old days. Got it all wrong, bless her. Didn't get a proper day off for 92 years.
6: Mother.
10: Yes, dear?
6: This is important. Do you really think Testicles is your long-lost son?
10: Of course.
6: Do you think
16: I behaved very badly.
17: I do.
16: Then I'm sorry. I'm truly sorry. Can I come home, Mother, and try again?
17: Oh, Heraclitus, if you like, but I've already made a will out in his favour.
16: What?
17: Yes, I was a bit surprised, but he said he'd never feel sure of my love unless I did it. He doesn't get all the inheritance unless other relatives are out of the picture, though. At the moment, with you disowned, it's shared equally between him and Aristophanes. Hello, Penelope! Thither!
16: Hey, hang on, did you say her name was Penelope?
17: Mm-hmm.
16: Penelope? Didymia?
17: Oh, there's a lot of sadness there, poor old soul. All her sons have died in the past 2 weeks of terrible accidents.
16: What sort of accidents?
17: Well, one accidentally fell downstairs onto an upturned spike. Another accidentally garrotted himself with a chain. Coming to the group is the only thing that keeps her going, she says. Although that's an unfortunate choice of phrase in the circumstances. Oh, I forgot to tell you. A volcano erupted outside my window this morning, and a great fire engulfed and killed us all. But it was only Testicles bringing me my nice honey drink in bed.
16: Mother, I need to know what happens at your Oracle's Anonymous meetings.
17: Do you know you've been quite sweet since I disowned you?
16: The meetings, Mother?
17: Well, we have little lectures, and there's chit-chat over some weaving, which is a bit difficult because some of these vague old women hardly know their weft from their woof. And then we drone like this.
16: Yes, what else? Come on.
17: Nothing else. We take mind-altering drugs, go into a trance, and wake up back at home, remembering important things we'd quite forgotten, such as long-lost sons left on hillsides.
16: Does Didymia have a family?
17: Oh, another sad story.
16: Accidentally fell out of windows.
17: Yes.
16: Oh, Zeus. Mother, was Aristophanes all right when you left him?
17: Of course he was. He and Testicles were practicing slip knots on their piece of rope and poking their heads through the loop. They were talking about going up on the roof to make it more fun. Well, what's wrong, Heraclitus? Where are you going?
16: Aristophanes! Aristophanes! Oh, he's not here. The kitchen. Oh, no, no, no, no. Oh, Zeus, I'm too late. Oh, Aristophanes, where are you? What's he done to you? Oh, here's a note. Oh, Zeus. Dear Mother, I have taken dear Aristophanes to the Parthenon. The restaurant roof wasn't quite high enough to make it fun. Your loving son, Testicles. Oh, Aristophanes, my dear brother, gone. What a hole you leave in my life. You who were so wise, so talented. Yeah, well, all right, not totally wise, and fairly untalented, really. But, yeah, well, all right, a bit stupid and overfull of yourself. But my brother, nevertheless, I shall never, never, ever have another.
18: What's going on?
16: It's my brother. He's gone. Gone. Yeah, hang on. You're alive.
18: Zeus, yes. But only just, Heraclitus. He tried to kill me. My own brother.
16: For the last time, he is not your brother. He is in league with the Oracle's Anonymous people, or Omega Alpha, as he calls it. They plant memories in old women's minds about long-lost sons and then turn up and kill their stupid families.
18: Lucky I got away.
16: But hang on. What happened to him? You didn't happen to push him off the top of the Parthenon?
18: No, he was just behind me.
16: Zeus, why didn't you say so? We need a plan. Shut that door.
18: A plan?
16: Yes, something that shows we're as clever and as devious as he is.
18: Right. But you'd better be quick. He's behind you.
16: What?
19: You said something about a plan, Heraclitus.
16: Did I? Yeah. Oh, in that case, your sandals undone, Testicles.
19: What, where?
16: Take that.
19: Oh, ow! You hit me.
16: Oh! Yeah!
18: Ow! That's it, Heraclitus. What an excellent plan.
19: Ow! Oof! Hit a man with a bad foot, would you? Oof!
16: Ow! Aristophanes, is there any chance you can... Ow!
18: You're doing brilliantly, Heraclitus. Bravo. Oh, look out.
16: Ow! Ow! Take that.
18: Ugh! This is terribly exciting, Heraclitus.
16: Glad to hear it.
20: Ah! Oh! Ooh! Well, take that. Oof! Oof! Oof! Oof!
18: Oof! Keep going, Heraclitus. You're winning.
16: Ah! Why, you...
20: Oof! Oof! Ow!
16: Oof!
20: Earth? Yeah, look, it says Earth.
16: Oh, yeah, no.
18: Get him, Heraclitus!
20: Ow!
16: Oh.
20: Ow!
18: Hooray! Mother, we'll miss you. Stay a bit longer.
10: No, I have to get back to Delphi. Apollo can't find his diary. He's helpless without me.
9: Diary? What does a sun god need a diary for? He does the same thing every day. Rises in the east, gallop, gallop, gallop, sinks in the west. That's it.
10: It's got lighting up times in it.
9: Well, I hope he's pleased with you, Mother. You did a brave thing exposing Oracles Anonymous.
10: They were meddling with people's minds, Heraclitus. And more importantly, their, you know... Their bottoms.
9: Oh, yes, yes, I know.
10: You know when I said the other day I'd been turned into a laurel bush by Apollo, and really I'd just brushed my teeth? Those wicked people at Oracles Anonymous put that idea in my head, you see.
9: Yes.
18: Why do they target oracles, though? I don't understand that. Oracles are smelly, lonely old women, aren't they? I mean, not you, Mother.
9: Oh, no, I think it's quite clever. Oracles have tons of wealth given to them by the gods. Their minds are notoriously weak, they're desperately old, and their families already think they're completely bonkers anyway.
18: Do you have any wealth, then, Mother? Heraclitus said you had loads of wealth. I just wondered...
10: Oh, yes, I've got a cart of solid gold filled with gems.
9: Really, just a few drachmas down the back of the stove.
10: No, I've really got a gold cart filled with gems. You'll get it all one day.
21: Therefore, have your passes ready, please. Oracles and divine persons only. Oracles and divine persons only.
9: Well, we'll miss you, Mother. Now, there's just one thing I don't understand. If you never had a deformed child and left it on the mountainside, where did you get the name Ghoulies from?
10: Oh, it's the name I originally gave you, Heraclitus. I called you Ghoulies until you were about 3 years old when Apollo told me he couldn't have me calling it out in the temple.
9: You called me Ghoulies?
10: Yes. I used to call Ghoulies. Ghoulies. And you'd come running up. Oh, you were a sweet little thing, Heraclitus. Ah, goodbye, my sons. Goodbye.
18: Goodbye, Mother.
9: Goodbye.
18: Goodbye.
9: Goodbye.
18: Goodbye.
9: Look, Aristophanes, we've been through a lot the last couple of days, haven't we? I fought a dangerous imposter to save your life, for example.
18: And I cheered you on?
9: Yes, but you know, I actually did the fighting. Doesn't this tell you something?
18: That you're quite fond of me, deep down? Oh, Heraclitus.
9: So, I just want to say...
18: What?
9: With all that's passed between us...
18: Yes?
9: If you ever call me Ghoulies, I will kill you.
8: 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It was directed in Birmingham by Brian King.
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0: good, Buffy. We've almost got it.
1: When are you going to America, Buffy?
2: I'm going in the next couple of days, so I thought I'd better brush up my Star Spangled Banner.
3: Oh, well, you have to. You have to be able to play that, otherwise they won't give you a visa. terribly sticky about that. Toscanini waited for years and years.
0: Mind you, you can see their point of view. If they didn't have these sort of regulations, any old riffraff could get in.
1: Mind you, they've got a lot of riffraff in already.
3: That's the first thing that'll strike you. Well, the riffraff.
0: Yeah, but the first thing that'll strike you about the Americans is that they're not English.
1: Of course they're not English, they're American.
0: Now, what I mean is they're not English, they're not of English stock. I mean, you only have to look at the names, look at them. Epstein, Lefkowitz, Wagner. Those aren't English names.
3: No. They used to be.
0: No, they never were.
3: No, I mean, they used to be very good English stock here. It was Anglo-Saxon.
0: Puritan stock,
3: exactly. Yeah. It was the Statue of Liberty that started the rot.
4: How was that?
3: Well, you see, they put up the statue, and I mean, it's a lovely statue.
0: It's a beautiful statue.
3: Some idealistic Johnny went and inscribed on the bottom all this business about, give me your poor, your huddled masses. Well, people did. The huddled masses leapt at the opportunity then. They came over in droves.
0: Spread like rabbits,
1: died like flies.
3: And spread like wildfire. The whole place was swamped.
4: Isn't there a very serious colour problem over there?
0: Yes, there is, Buffy, but you won't have any difficulty. There are a lot of colours.

0: Rather like Ghana in that respect.
1: Except for the fact that they have inherited our two-party system.
2: How does that work?
1: Well, they have the Republican Party, which is the equivalent of our Conservative Party, and they have the Democratic Party, which is the equivalent of our Conservative Party.
0: And then there's the liberal element in the shape of people like Jarrett.
2: Mm. Are the liberals Democrats or Republicans?
3: Yes. As is convenient for them.
2: Yeah. Of course, you know, the Americans must be frightfully jealous of our royal family.
3: Except there is a sense in which Lyndon Johnson is the Queen and the Prime Minister all rolled into one.
1: One what?
3: Exactly. That's the whole dilemma of the American Constitution.
1: I see. Still, I think he's doing rather a good job, and he's a very cultured man.
0: Oh, very cultured. When he had Erhard down on the ranch, he had Van Cliburn playing Beethoven, and a choir singing Tief in Das Herz von Texas.
2: Simultaneously, I believe, wasn't it?
3: Yes. Well, I understand he's now thinking of taking steps to federalize the avant-garde.
0: Exciting concept. Of course, Marty, one thing you will notice about the Americans, God bless them, is they're terribly naive about sex.
2: In what way?
3: Exactly.
0: I mean, they're terribly naive about it. I mean, they think of sex in terms of beautiful blonde women with huge breasts and pink skins and blue eyes.
2: Pathetic.
0: Pathetic.
2: Absolutely pathetic.
0: Pathetic.
3: Yes.
2: Yeah.
0: Pathetic. How do you think of sex?
2: I don't. At least I try not to. Otherwise I start thinking of beautiful blonde women with huge breasts and things. Pathetic. Absolutely pathetic.
1: I'll tell you one thing I do very much admire about Americans, and that is that they do have something to believe in. I mean, they really do believe in anti-communism.
2: God, I wish we had a positive faith like that in England, you know.
0: It gives you something to hold on to, doesn't it?
2: Isn't there a lot of poverty over there?
0: Yes, there is, Buffy, but luckily it's all been concentrated in the slum areas. It's beautifully done. You'd scarcely notice it.
1: Where do you intend to go?
2: I'm going to New York first.
3: Well, of course, you must remember, New York isn't America.
2: Well, what is it then?
3: Well, New York is New York, but it's not America.
0: It's not America. If you want to see America, you ought to go to the South.
3: The South is charming, but it's not America.
1: Of course, you shouldn't miss Washington, but there's a rather Parisian atmosphere about Washington. It's not America.
0: It's not America. Of course, Los Angeles is fascinating, but it's not America any more than San Francisco. And that's not America.
1: The whole West is terribly exciting, but it's not America.
0: It's not America, no.
3: Then there's the North. North America, but that's Canada. It's not America.
0: Not America.
2: Where is America?
3: The Cape, I think.
1: Massachusetts.
3: Yes. That's just a little bit of England.
2: That's America.

0: 31 and a half, 32, 33, 35, 40, and 10 is 50, and 50 is a pound. At first, when you are given change in new money, it may sound rather odd. So if you're puzzled by 31 and a half, 32, 33, 35, 40, and 10 is 50, and 50 is a pound, think decimal. Now there are 100 new pence in a pound. 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

0: enough. 32, 33, 35, 40, and 10 is 50, and 50 is a pound. 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
7: Well, people used to say that matches were made in heaven. Or was it Sweden? Matches. Nowadays, they're more likely to be made by computer, and a firm has recently opened called Boner Soulmates, who offered to do it electronically. And I decided to pay them a visit. Hello, anybody there?
8: Oh, hello, I'm Julian. This is my friend Sandy.
9: Hello, yes. Hello, Mr. All. We're your bona soulmates. Our motto is, for every homie, there's a Pallone. Yes, we guarantee to match you with a perfect partner.
7: A sort of marriage bureau.
10: What we actually do to find you the perfect partner is we fill in your particulars. First, we've got to get your essential data. Would you mind answering a few questions?
7: No, I don't mind.
9: They're all worked out, these questions, by a psychiatrist to determine your personality.
10: Now, what sort of car do you drive?
7: Well, what's that got to do with it?
9: Oh, well, you see, a car is a sort of virility symbol. You have the sort of car that you drive indicates the sort of person that you are. For instance, Sean Connery drives a great big powerful sports car.
10: Very butch, very posh.
7: Yes. But what do you drive?
10: A Mini.
9: Conversion. Yes. You get the idea, don't you, Mr. Orr?
7: Yes, well, I have a vintage model. But it hasn't gone for years.
9: I think that tells us all we need to know.
10: Now, sexual attraction quotient. We mark you out of 10.
7: Yes.
9: Richard Burton's 9.5.
10: At least.
7: And I suppose Fellini's 8.5.
9: How would you mark his SAQ out of 10, Jewel?
10: Well, now, let's see. Let's give him the benefit of the doubt. -4.
9: Not very promising. Still, put his punch card in the computer and see what happens.
10: Right.
9: There it goes. Oh, look at that going away.
10: Come on, girl.
9: Have a barge at that computer, Mr. Orne. Have a barge. Yes. Had a basin full for your eyes. Looking at that lot, eh? Look, that's digesting all your information.
10: Pretty,
9: in a moment, out will pop out the card that will have on it the name of your ideal mate.
7: Yes.
9: Oh, there it goes. Go in, girl. Go on. Go in.
10: There, Mr. Horn.
7: What does it say?
10: Well, we haven't got all the bugs out of the machine yet.
7: No, but what's on the card?
9: Well, the computer is occasionally subject to error.
10: Well, I hope you're going to be very happy together.
7: Yeah, but what's the name of my ideal soulmate? Who is it?
9: Well, it says here, Edwin Braden.

0: bright, airy thing.
1: Well, Eddie and I discussed the matter, and we decided it wouldn't work out. Besides, he's already promised to his lead trombonist. A Miss Evadne Hotlips codpiece. I'm not going to stand in their way. Or for that matter, anywhere within a radius of 5 miles. So I shall go to their wedding as long as I don't have to kiss the bride.
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7: We present, I'm sorry I haven't a clue, the antidote to panel games. 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
8: Hello and welcome. This is, in fact, a special international edition of the program in the style of Top of the World. In America, we have Barry Cryer and Graham Garden. And in Australia, we have Willie Rushton and Tim Brooke-Taylor.
9: All right.
8: Unfortunately, we don't have any radio links, so I hope they'll speak up. And we start...
10: Oh, very big, Dan, aren't
8: I noticed. We start with a round called Wise Old Saws. In this one, I'm going to ask you to give me a few wise old sayings. And we'll start with you, Tim.
9: Wise old saying. Two's company, three's the Beverly Sisters. I was told that if your TV breaks down, it's the weekend. Or halfway through the cup final.
8: Very good. Barry.
10: My mother told me never give a shooting stick to an Australian.
9: But you didn't listen, did you?
8: How about you, Willie?
9: That's why Rolf Harris has the expression on his face.
11: Old saw. When Irish eyes are smiling, run like a hairy stoat. Or conversely, a bird in the hand is worth 2 years in the scrubs.
8: Graham.
12: It's thrice round the duck pond, thrice round the lea, thrice round the hawthorn, three times three, thrice round the cowshed, thrice round the moon. What a bloody waste of an afternoon.
8: I don't think we can improve on that, can we?
9: No, we can't. But
12: but Tim thinks he can.
9: No, we can't, but just like a rewrite. Two's company, three's Cyril Smith.
8: Right. No, we can't. Well, this is where I give the teams advance warning of the late arrivals that they'll be announcing later on in the programme. This week, we'll be asking them for late arrivals at the journalist's ball. The journalist's ball. Okay, this is where we wake Colin Sell up and ask him to do the accompanying here, because we have a singing relay. This round is where the members of each team sing a song taking alternate words. If you get through the song teams, I shall make you do it again faster. We're going to start with you, Tim and Willie. Your song is Widdicombe Fair.

0: Well, I warned you that was much too easy, so we'll do it faster, please. Colin, will you please?
1: Tom,
0: here,
1: Tom, here, lend me your
0: Bill, Right, Barry and Graham, you know what you have to beat now, so your song is Don't Rain on My Parade.

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1: You got a lady to help come and speak.
2: Okay, I'll award that one to Barry and Graham because they got marginally more applause from the audience. We now go on to the game called Excuses. This is based on the game so popular with married couples called Where the Hell Have You Been? It's Gone Midnight. Someone I'm about to nominate will ask a searching question. The next person will make an excuse. The next one will follow that excuse and so on until I press the buzzer or murder is committed. And we start with you, Tim Brooke Taylor.
3: Why were you late last night?
4: The car park was flooded.
5: It hasn't rained for 3 years.
4: Well, a water tanker shed its load in the car.
3: You haven't got a car.
4: I was getting a lift in the water tanker.
5: Water tankers are famous for only having one seat in the cab.
4: I was travelling in the tank.
3: You can't swim.
4: Well, the tank was empty. I told you, it shed its load.
5: Why didn't you take the tube?
4: I told you, I can't swim. I couldn't get across the car park. It was flooded.
3: Well, how did you get home, then?
4: Ah, yes. I hailed a passing Duncan Goodhue.
5: Duncan Goodhue is in Venezuela.
4: Did I say the car park was in England?
5: I'll buy that. Welcome home.
2: On general aggregate of applause there, Barry Cryer is slightly ahead. And you can see that they've all had a lot of practice at this game. We're going to start with you, Barry, now.
4: You've forgotten my birthday.
5: No, I haven't.
3: Oh, wonderful. The old master.
4: Oh, how did he do it?
3: You haven't, you say.
4: You say you haven't. Prove it.
3: Happy birthday. See?
4: Ah, hold hard. Wait. Or make your own arrangement.
3: Your birthday.
4: You've forgotten a present, though.
5: No, I haven't.
4: Two in a row.
5: I've brought you a briefcase.
4: Why has it got Tim's initials on it?
6: No. Those stand for a terrific birthday hyphen treat.
4: But
6: you ungrateful swine.
4: Hold hard yet again. This briefcase is full of your things.
5: The paper bag shed its load in the car.
4: So, this brassiere is yours?
6: No. I'm breaking it in for a friend.
4: But it's enormous.
6: Thank you.
5: Happy birthday, darling. I'm breaking it in for two friends.
3: And who may they be?
6: Telly Savalas and Duncan Goodhue.
4: Merciful relief.
2: I think we'll give that to Tim.
4: We'll take it anyway.
2: Because it was going on too long. And we have now 20 questions mystery guest. This next round, it's an old favourite, the 20 questions mystery guest, in which our panellists attempt to identify a mystery celebrity in 20 questions. I'm afraid before we begin, though, Tim, you have to leave us, I believe, for a few minutes.
6: Yep.
2: You've got an appointment, I think.
6: Sorry, yes. Excuse me.
2: Yeah, well, get back as quickly as you can.
6: Carry on with that.
2: Okay.
4: Mafia hot pot supper.
2: Well, we'll limp along without Tim now for this round, and we come to the moment when our audience and you listening at home discover through our computerized board here and our own mystery voice who the mystery guest is.
7: And today's mystery guest is Tim Brooke Taylor. Tim Brooke Taylor.
2: Right, the audience at home and our audience here in the studio know who the mystery guest is. And teams, it's up to you to guess now in 20 questions. And I can tell you that he's a vegetable with animal connections.
4: Vegetable with animal connections.
5: Are you below or above the waist?
6: About quarter to seven.
4: Is he in Australia?
6: No, I'm not Australian, Cobber.
2: Right, that's 12 questions gone.
4: Are you an entertainer?
6: No. I lied about that. I am an entertainer.
4: Ah, because I've nearly got it then.
5: Are you heavily into flexible rostering?
6: You've guessed it, haven't you?
4: Are you in terrible trouble?
6: Yes.
4: Name the father.
6: Bill Oddy.
2: Only three more questions now, team.
4: Three more. Oh, gosh, I wish Tim was here because he's good at
2: that. I know. Two more.
4: Were you in Carry On Camping?
6: No.
2: Right, the last question.
4: Oh, it's Barbara Windsor, you see, I see.
5: But Norman. Never win.
6: I'm afraid I have to go. I've got to get back to a radio program.
2: Okay, mystery voice.
4: It's Norman Tebbit, isn't it? Getting on his bike.
2: Will you reveal yourself?
4: Oh! Oh!
2: Hello, welcome back, Tim. You better tell us who you are.
6: I am Tim Brooke Taylor, and I claim my £5.
5: Okay. Me. I've known you for what, 20 years?
6: Well, flexible rostering.
2: With the competition tensely poised, we go on now to bedtime story. For this round, I want one of the members of a team to make up a bedtime story. From time to time, he'll give his partner a signal for a suitable sound effect to reinforce the dramatic effect of the narrative. For extra excitement, the person doing the effects will be wearing headphones with music playing to prevent him hearing the story. Tim and Willie. Willie's going to tell the story. Tim's going to come out here where we have a table with all the sound effects neatly laid out. And Willie, I want you to start a story now that begins, "The seven dwarves began to wend their way home."
5: The seven dwarves began to wend their way home. They had spent all day down the mine picking away with their little picks. Great. As they neared home, they heard a strange noise from inside. Doc sniffed the air with his enormous hooter.
4: Ah! Ah.
5: Someone's up to something in the kitchen, he mused. Good musing. Looks like Snow White, said Dopey, but sounds like Fanny Craddock.
4: Understandable reaction.
5: Fanny Craddock, said Grumpy, sighing deeply. Sounds like Larry Adler. And they lived happily ever after.
2: That was very good. Actually, there was some very apposite sound effects went on through that story. See if you can do as well, Barry and Graham. Who's going to tell the story?
4: I'm going to tell the story and Graham's going to do the sound effects.
2: So, Barry. Barry, will you continue a story that begins, "As the clock struck 12, Cinderella dashed from the ballroom."
4: As the clock struck 12, the king decided to get it fixed. Cinderella dashed from the ballroom, and unknowingly, she dropped her slipper. With a shoehorn. But she rushed on, paying no heed to an old owl in a tree. A trained owl. And the sound of the soft wind through the branches.
8: It's a funny old night, she thought. She opened the door of the castle and fell on her waterbed. And greeted her old friend, the cat. I should never have had him seen to, she thought. Then she put the kettle on, but decided to have some pop instead. Suddenly, at the end of this story, in the ugly sister's bedroom, she heard a strange noise. I think I'll get back to the ball, said Cinderella. The end.
2: Well, I think, Graham and Barry, you win that one. Now, we're going to do an ad-lib poem, and everybody who's followed this series through the years will know what that is. I'm going to give someone the first line of a poem, and they continue until I buzz them with the buzzer that goes like that, and then the next person continues. And we hope that eventually we shall reach an artistic conclusion. And the first line now, which I'm going to give to Willie Rushton,
3: thanks,
2: is, "Oh, to be in Balham now that Mabel's there."
9: Oh, to be in Balham now that Mabel's there. I love her glassy eyeballs. I love her raven hair. The way it courses down her back. And sometimes down her front.
2: Come back, Barry.
9: Hello, Graham.
4: Blank verse.
10: She looks like a cross between Cleopatra and Sir Anthony Blunt. Her raven hair courses down that fine old back of hers.
3: It is a fine back, but not as good as Bill Sir's. When I speak of Mabel, I speak of this comely wench. I wouldn't say she smelt, but what is that frightful stench? For Mabel, as I said, is comely as they come.
8: She likes a gin and tonic, and she likes black currant and rum. Wherever she goes, this comely maid always causes a sensation. I didn't know she'd got a glass eye, but it came out in the conversation.
2: I suppose you could call that an artistic conclusion. So Barry Cryer and Graham Garden win that round. And we go on to a new game called New Versions. In this round, each team will improvise an extract from a well-known play or book, but present it in a new and different style. And we're going to start with Tim and Willie, and we want you to enact a scene from Macbeth in the style of Noah Coward.
5: Three witches. We'll see you again in thunder, lightning, or in the rain. One day you will be a sane. Pom pom pom pom, pom pom pom pom.
11: I'm just standing until you're ready.
12: I've just been talking to three most extraordinary old women in the garage.
13: Meanwhile, I've been upstairs, hoovering and dusting, scrub, scrub, scrub. Who'd have thought the old man had so much blood in him?
12: Mad dogs and Englishmen go out to the midday sun. So out, out, damn spot. Is this a dagger that I see before me?
13: Sorry, darling, my kilts will keep riding up.
12: Don't put your dagger up my kilt, Mr. Worth. Don't put your dagger up my kilt.
13: It's a cigarette holder, dear.
12: I want...
13: Darling!
12: Yes. Oh, yes.
13: The garden appears to be walking up the drive.
12: Very flushed, Dunsinane.
13: I'm in the fortunate position.
12: Yes. You are.
13: I can't talk. I'm in the fortunate position. I'm in the fortunate position of being impervious to death at the hand of anyone not born of woman.
12: I was ripped untimely from my mother's womb.
13: Oh, our womb was of you.
2: Okay, thank you, Tim and Willie. Now we go over to Graham and Barry, and I'd like you to act a scene from My Fair Lady in the style of Tennessee Williams.
4: Violets, lovely violets, you all. Oh, my. Will you listen to that, child? Oh, why can't the English teach their kinfolk how to speak? Well... Hush my mouth. Who are you gentlemen, you are?
14: Well, one of us is me. I'm Professor Higgins, Professor of Elocution. And this here is my good buddy, Colonel Sanders, late of the Kentucky Fried Infantry.
15: Well, hello there, child. You look finger-pickering good to me.
4: Lawks a mussy, two fine gentlemen, Fayette must have sent you here. Because I feel a song coming on. All I want is a room somewhere. A hot tin roof keeping out the air. And I hope I get another line. And a streetcar named Desire. Oh, wouldn't that be lovely, Lawk?
14: Now, hush your mouth, child. Now, repeat after me. The rain and spine lies mainly in Plains, Georgia.
4: The rain and spine stays mainly in Plains, Georgia.
14: Why, Georgia? I think she's got it.
4: Why, here's that old Deus Ex machine out there. Here comes my daddy. Hello, Daddy. I'll keep talking because he is my daddy.
14: What do you, Daddy?
4: Well, hello, everybody. I got some great news. I'm getting married in the morning. Yeah, the bells are going to chime. Feather and Tommy, the clan cannot harm me if you get me to that church on time.
14: Why, Big Daddy Doolittle, it's called... These are called for a celebration, and they're holding the governor's ball tonight. And we is gonna be there.
4: I could have danced all night. I could have danced all night.
14: Do-si-do around the floor. That's the end. There ain't no more.
2: Well, both teams achieved full marks there. And that brings us to a point now where I sit back and listen to you teams announcing the late arrivals, as I warned you earlier, for the journalist's ball.
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17: A couple of the girls in that are Dolly Telegraph and Evelyn Standard.
18: Bill Tidy doing a strip.
17: Mr. and Mrs. Fidads with their daughter Clarissa Fidad. There's Granny Ad, who's the misprint of 1903.
16: And there's Mr. and Mrs. Tickle Correspondence and their daughter Polly Tickle Correspondence.
18: Mrs. Dan Excuse and left, and their daughter May Dan Excuse and left. Oh, there's Fiona Richmond with a sign on her sweater that says press. I think I will.
16: So there's the male family and their Welsh Oriental daughter, Dailene. Dailene Male. Tonight, Mr. and Mrs. Toriel and their son Eddie Toriel.
10: Oh, there's the Indian theatre critic, panned it unmercifully. And Horace Cope, who's looking at Uranus at the moment.
3: Over there, Mr. and Mrs. Zine and their naughty daughter, Dirty Maggie Zine.
10: With her boyfriend...
16: Sickly Daughter, actually, the Weekly magazine.
10: With her boyfriend, Charlie's on page three.
16: Mr. and Mrs. Neecolum and their daughter, Aggie Neecolum. Well, at this point...
10: Oh, there's Fallout supplement.
17: No. To the editor with his daughter, Letters to the Editor.
2: Well, Willie Rushton, with that last contribution, leaps into the lead and wins this week with Barry Cryer a close second, followed by Tim Brooke Taylor and trailing Graham Garden. So join us again next week, and from all of us here, that's goodbye for now.
19: Barry Cryer, Graham Garden, Tim Brooke Taylor and Willie Rushton are being given silly things to do by Humphrey Littleton, with Colin Sell setting some of them to music. The programme was produced by Paul Mayhew Archer.

0: Hold it. 15 seconds from now, you'll see the picture he just took. See? With a Polaroid land camera, you get bright, sharp pictures in 15 seconds. Snap, pull, peel. It's that easy. Is there any better way to get pictures of the family?
1: Hold it. How much is that vase?
2: It's 1,000 years old and worth £10,000.
1: Ha ha! This curly whirly with all its miles of chewy toffee covered in creamy Cadbury's chocolate is 10 minutes old and only cost 3p. Of course, you can't stick flowers in it. But you can't chew a vase.

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4: Once upon a time there was an engineer.
5: Choo-choo Charlie was his name, we hear.
4: He had an engine and he sure had fun. He used good and plenty candy to make the train run.
6: Charlie!

0: Hiya, Sid. Come on in.
1: Morning, Billy. What gives?
0: You know as much about it as I do.
1: Do you know anything about it, Griselda?
2: No. All I know is he asked you all to come round to hear an announcement he has to make. I think it's another of his important ones.
1: He's got his chair up on a dais with the flags draped behind him, has he?
2: That's right. He's summoned the gentlemen of the press as well this time. All the national dailies have been asked to attend.
0: Must be something big.
1: Shh, quiet, quiet. I think he's on his way in. I can hear him winding up the gramophone for the fanfare.
3: Peace be with you, my children. He touched me. He touched me.
2: Oh, lucky you.
3: Places, places. Loyal and devoted followers. I've summoned you here to... Where are the gentlemen of the press?
2: They have not arrived yet, oh great one.
3: That's a bit off, isn't it? I sent summonses to Arthur Elliwell, Anand Swaffer, Donald Zeck, and all that mob.
0: Can't we have the proclamation without the press?
3: No. What I have to say concerns the world. How mayhap of these are they? Enter.
4: Good morning. I'm sorry I'm late.
3: Who are you?
4: I'm from the press.
3: Are you the only one?
4: Oh, I'm afraid so.
3: Never mind. It will be your honor alone to hear my announcement. From your mighty printing presses will thunder my message. That you will spread to the four corners of the world.
4: I'm from the East Cheam Advertiser.
3: That's no good. Where are the big ones?
4: Well, we also take in part of Saturn.
3: I summon the big national dailies. Where are they?
4: I don't know.
3: This is 10-inch deep banner headline stuff, this is. Special edition, this is.
4: Well, come on, hurry up with this important announcement. I've got a dog show to report at 11 o'clock.
3: You wait here till I've finished. Now then, where's me scroll? Right. My proclamation. I, Anthony Hancock, philosopher, guide, advisor, and wicker bottom chair repairer. I, after sitting up all night thinking, have decided that civilization has failed us. Yes. I therefore come to the conclusion that I, to be honest with my principles, must from henceforth renounce the world.
2: Did you say you were going to renounce the world?
3: There is no happiness in this world today for a man of my intellect. So I've decided the only solution is to become a recluse. I'm going back to nature. I'm going to renounce all my worldly goods and live in the woods.
1: Where?
3: Clapham Common. It's the easy living and false comforts of modern civilization that are ruining mankind.
4: Why have you picked Clapham Common?
3: So I'll be near the shop. Oh, it's the wild woods for me. The wild woods, the trees will be my home. The ditch, my bed. The clouds, my blanket.
2: Oh, shut up.
3: Do you mind?
2: Don't be so stupid. You couldn't live in the open.
3: Of course I could. I am leaving this house, leaving society. I shall become a hermit.
4: But what are you going to live on, Mr. Hancock?
3: Nature is bountiful, young man. I will eat the food she has provided. Berries, herbs, grass. He's right, you know. What am I going to live on?
0: Take your bow and arrow with you and shoot some wildlife.
3: That's it. Me little bow and arrow. Yes, of course. Do you mind? I'll take the suction pad off it and sharpen the old pointer.
1: Hey, tell me, what are you going to do with yourself in the woods?
3: I'll be free, boy, free. For the first time in my life, I shall be free to express the beauty of my artistic soul. The intellect, which for so long has been straining inside this enormous chump of mine. I shall write poetry.
0: You don't mean that rubbish you scribble down in your diary every day.
3: Rubbish? Rubbish? Philosophical gems, matey. Listen to this. Sonnet by A.H. Oh, wondrous moon with silvery sheen, who throws its light upon East Cheam. From lofty height and through the mist, 2 o'clock Friday, chiropody.
1: How did that get in?
3: That's the last line of my poem.
2: I rubbed it out to make room for the chiropodist appointment. You know you can't get your boots on if you leave your corn for more than a week.
3: Boots, corns, symptoms of civilization. No more. Bare feet in future, striding through the forest.
1: God, blimey, it'll be like a wounded elephant charging through the undergrowth.
4: But what will you be taking with you, Mr. Hancock?
3: The bare necessities for such a life. 2 bits of wood to rub together to make a fire. A goatskin loincloth. A wooden drinking vessel. And a record of Tommy Steele singing Rock Around the Caveman. That's to frighten off any marauding wild animals.
4: And that's all you're taking? You don't visualize needing anything else?
3: No, no. That, as they say, is my lot. When I go back to nature, I go back to nature. It's all on me, Ann Cart. I'm ready for all.
4: Well, I'm afraid I better be getting to the dog show.
3: Are you going to print my decision?
4: No, I don't think so. It's not very interesting, is it? I'll tell you what, I might print something when you get arrested. Cheerio.
3: He's a card, isn't he? Isn't it typical? A world-shattering indictment of mankind, and all he's interested in is a pedigree dachshunds of 5 guineas a yard. Well, I'm going. Open the window. I'm just going to shout my last defiant message to the world. You're doomed! All of you! Mankind is doomed. Return to nature before it's too late. Come with me to the woods.
4: Don't I hate you, old drunk?
3: I am not drunk, sir. I have seen the light.
4: You'll see my fist if you don't shut up.
2: Come in. Come in, for goodness sake, shouting down the street. You'll have the neighbors round. Doors opening all up and down the street.
3: I'm off. I'm going to get away from it all. I want you all to come down to the woods with me and see me start off in my new life. I shall start off as from midnight to night.

0: Lord, it's cold. How much further?
1: Not far. The cave I'd picked out for my home is 14 feet due west of the third oak tree from the stream.
2: 2 yards from the trolleybus wires.
1: It's further than that. I'll be cut right off from the world. In the depths of the forest. Ah, sensational. Ah, here we are. There it is. My home for the rest of me natural.
3: Which won't be long if this is where you're going to live.
1: What's wrong with it? The best cave in these parts, my girl.
4: I like the prehistoric wall decorations. Tour of London, 2 bob, 813, 820, 827, 833. This is a bus shelter, you twister.
5: So this is it, is it? This is what you've given up the world for.
1: Yes, I'll be much happier here.
4: Oh, come on, buddy. Come on, let's get him party. Let's get off home and leave him here to freeze.
1: Oh, thank you.
5: See you, Tub.
1: Won't you stay for a nightcap? Cup of boiled pond water or something?
3: Oh, no, thank you. We'll get back home. There's a nice fire waiting for us. I banked it up before we left. Should be really roaring by now.
1: You wait till I get me 2 bits of wood going.
5: Why don't you come back with us and forget all about this?
1: No, no, I'm adamant. I don't know about this loincloth. Still, I'll be all right when my beard grows. What was that? What was that?
3: Oh, just the wind, I expect.
4: Might have been a mad dog roaming loose over the countryside.
1: Yes, yes. Hey, you thought I was frightened then, didn't you?
5: Good.
4: I won't tell her.
1: You're not going yet, are you?
4: Yeah, back to the old fire. Have some grub. Steak and kidney pie, innit?
3: Yes, with peaches and cream and cheese and biscuits.
1: You're welcome to stop and have a plate of acorns.
5: No, no, we'll be off.
1: Oh. Oh. Somebody walked over me grave. Very nasty, that. Well, you're going, then. Yes, Bill, you wouldn't like to leave me your overcoat, just a whole time's sake. Something to remember you by, that's all.
5: No. Oh. Look, you'd be very stupid in an overcoat with bare feet.
1: I'll leave your boots as well.
5: No, you've made your bed, you've got to lie on it.
1: I haven't made it yet. I'll have to look for some twigs and bus tickets and things.
5: Well, it's me for bed. I can't wait to get home between those blankets and sink down into that mattress.
1: Where you're going, then?
6: Yeah.
1: Yes. Would you like to see me chuck a rabbit in the woods?
6: No.
1: Oh. Do you know how to chuck a rabbit in the woods?
6: No.
1: Oh, well, that's my supper ruined. Well, you're going, then?
6: Yes.
1: Come on.
7: Get off. Have a good time.
1: Yes, I will, thank you. I'm sorry for you lot. Having to go back to that false life you lead. Well, you're going then.
6: Yeah. Yeah.
1: Goodbye.
7: Bye.
1: Well, I'm glad they're gone. I thought I'd never get rid of them. Oh, this is the life. Oh, wait. Trying to tempt me back to the soft living. Well, I resisted. It's a moral victory, of course, that. I'll record that when I find a dry leaf. Oh, this is the only true life. I realize I'll have to live on acorns and berries. That's enough, that's all you need. 9 meals a day is just a habit you get into. I didn't need them. Certainly I'm cold now. I'm not disputing that for one moment. I know I'm cold. Yes, I'm cold. I'm cold, all right. Of course I'm cold. It's only to be expected. I'm not used to living in the open with no clothes. Never mind. A few nights out in the open, I'll be as fit as a fiddle. Oh, marvellous life. I'm glad I came. Do me the word. Oh, they are missing a treat here.

0: How is he, Doctor?
1: Pneumonia. Not only pneumonia, exhaustion, starvation, and frostbite. We had to chip him out of that ditch. You know, civilization is failing in its duty when it can't find homes for poor devils like that.
2: But, Doc, he did all this voluntarily.
1: Oh, then I'd better find a home for him.
3: Can we go in and see him?
1: Oh, yes, I think you can see visitors now. But don't get him excited. He's still very weak. This way. Visitors to see you, Mr. Hancock.
4: Who is it?
0: It's your friends, Miss Pugh, Sidney, and William. We've brought you some food.
5: Oh, thank you. True friend.
6: Here we are. Half a pound of acorns, a pound of berries, and a sack of grass. And watch it, boy. Don't eat it all at once. It's going to last you all the winter.
2: Yeah, eat some now and stow the rest away in a hollow tree trunk.
5: Very funny. Come to gloat, have you? You think I've failed? Well, I haven't. I've only just started.
0: You're not going back in the woods again.
5: Yes, I am. This is just an unfortunate setback. Wasn't used to it. Now I know the wrinkles. I'll be all right next time.
0: You must be mad. After all you've been through.
5: I am not giving up just because of it. Won't take me long to put back the 7 stone I lost. I'm going to cut myself off completely from the outside world.
6: A very good idea.
0: Now, don't tell me you're going to become a nature boy.
6: Now. I understand how the boy feels. And I think he should stick to his principles.
3: I knew you'd understand, Sid. A surprising ally, but nevertheless welcome.
6: Of course I understand, boy. You want seclusion, privacy, far from the madding crowd's unnobbled strife.
5: Shelley.
3: Nobbled?
5: Yes, I suppose so. I believe it was. Yes, that's the idea, Sid. Isolation, peace, tranquility.
6: Yep, and I know just the place, my son. A lump of forest, miles from anywhere, and the rent I'm asking is very reasonable, too.
5: Really? How much?
6: $5 a square foot, $0.50 a tree, whichever's the greater.
5: And you're sure nobody will disturb me? It's completely isolated, I'll be on my top.
6: Certainly. You'll have the old wood to yourself. There's only just one small point.
5: Yes?
6: You've got to promise me that once you're set up in the wood, you won't wander away.
5: Why?
6: Don't ask questions, just stay there.
5: All right, then. No skin off my nose.
6: No, but it will be if you wander off.
5: All right, Sid. I'll stay there.
6: Tell me, are you going to wear the same get-up? The loincloth, the sandals?
5: Naturally.
6: And grow a nice long beard and long hair?
5: Of course.
6: Good boy, I love you. Don't forget, stay there.
5: Certainly. I don't care what I do as long as I'm left alone. Away from it all.
7: Hurry, get your tickets. Get your tickets for the coach trips. See the wild man of the woods. He's naked, he's hairy, and what's more, he's British. Get your tickets. He lives on acorns and berries. Sensational. Come and see the wild man in his natural surroundings. Hurry. Leaving now coach trips to see the wild man of the woods. Get your tickets.
6: All right, Fred. Coach is full up. Get moving.
2: Dub's not going to like this, Sid.
6: He won't last that much longer. We've got to cash in while we can.
2: But you know he wants to be left alone.
6: No man is an island. Bunyan.
2: Yeah, but all these people roaming around staring at him, that's not what he calls solitude. They're the sort of people he wants to get away from.
6: I've had him roped off, you silly boy. They won't encroach on his privacy. They just stand by the ropes and watch him eating, jumping about and swinging from the trees.
2: But he'll get very angry, Sid.
6: He'd better. I'll build him as a wild man. They're expecting a bit of savagery. They want their money's worth. I told Fred, if he gets a bit lethargic, poke him with a stick and throw things at him.
2: Sid, this is without doubt the most despicable thing you've ever done to him.
6: I done? You're getting 10%. It was your idea.
2: 20% plus $5 a day for the hire of me boomerang to make him look more realistic.
6: We could only get him to paint himself. We could double the business.
2: He won't do that. He won't paint himself. It was a hard enough job to get him to put the bone through the nose.
6: Yeah, well, all right. Let's jump on the next coach, nip down, see how things are going.

0: on, get off. These are my words. 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
1: Blimey, he talks English.
0: Better than what you can, mate. Go on, up it, all of you.
2: Ooh, how do you fancy him, Gertz? Ooh.

0: Better than what you can, mate. 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
1: Ooh, how do you fancy him, Gertz? Ooh, how'd you like to find him under your bed, eh?
0: Clear off, come on, clear off. I'd sling me boomerang at you if it didn't keep hitting me on the way back. Leave me alone, leave me alone. Go back to your home.
2: Oi, Harry, let's see you do a war dance.
0: Harry? How dare you? Go away, this is private property.
3: Hold it, mate, I'm taking a photograph.
0: I don't care. Not from there, this is me best side. Get the old sweep of the nose in there.
3: Go on, mum, you go over and put your foot on his chest.
0: Children, no such thing. Go on, hop it, I'm going hunting. I haven't had any breakfast yet. Stop poking me with that stick.
4: Come along then, move along, please. You've had your 5 minutes, move along there, please. There's another coach load waiting to come in.
5: Sid, I might have known. Is there nothing you wouldn't do for money?
4: Nothing I can think of offhand. Now, come on, boy. Come on, liven yourself up. We got another 300 people coming in today. Snarl at them. Show them your teeth. Wave your spear about. Give them a show. Come on.
0: I refuse to make a public exhibition of myself.
6: Hey, Sid, look. What's that up there in the trees?
4: Ah, nothing. Probably a squirrel or something. Now, look, Hank.
6: No, look. These... Look, it's not a Cyril.
7: If Mr. Kerr will say it's not a Cyril squid again.
6: It's not a squirrel, Sid.
0: It's a man. Look at him travel through those branches.
6: He's heading over here as well.
8: Good evening. Who are all these people that doth trespass on my domain?
0: Pardon?
8: Who's this lot?
0: Wait a minute, who are you?
8: The hedgehogs call me Jungle Jim. I live here in the woods.
0: Well, I'm sorry, you'll have to move. These are my woods.
8: Oh, no, they're not. I've lived here 5 years, man and beast. I was the sole survivor of a tandem crash. And I couldn't find my way back, so I've lived here ever since.
0: I'm sorry, I don't want any company. I don't want you swinging through the trees and getting your head off. But I'm sitting here contemplating. So you can pack your rope and go.
8: No, don't be rotten. I've got me home here. I've got a little hut in the trees, and I put all the birds' wings in splints and bandage up all the rabbits. It didn't make them mad.
0: Why?
8: Well, there's nothing wrong with them. Still, it's a giggle, though, isn't it? Yeah. Where do you live?
0: I got a little hole in the ground, you know.
8: Oh, yeah?
0: I've done it out very nice. Not gaudy, not gaudy. None of your contemporary stuff. And that, no. You know, enough for me and a place to hang me boomerang.
8: It sounds very nice. You must invite me over for tea one day. I've got some very good recipes.
0: Get away.
8: Yes. My filleted hedgehog served with salty conkers. We're not good.
0: I can imagine. Of course, my speciality is toadstool flan.
8: Flan?
0: Hmm.
8: How do you do the pastry? I hope you don't cheat and buy flour.
0: No. Oh, no. No, ground acorns mixed with water.
8: Oh, that's a good idea. Here, wait a minute, though. Toadstools are poisonous.
0: Hmm. When you coming round?
8: No, stop messing about. We ought to be chums, because there's not many of us wild men left.
0: I am not a wild man.
8: All right. Keep your beard on. Yeah.
0: What?
8: I love your loincloth.
0: Do you?
8: Yes. Very racy.

0: Lovely.
1: I made it myself.
0: You didn't.
1: I did.
0: Ooh, I wish I was clever with my hands like that. Of course, you see, I'm more the strong, fearless hunter.
1: Yes, yes, I suppose you are, really. You've got the sort of build for it.
0: Mm.
1: Slim and lithe.
0: Mm.
1: Ideal for getting in and out of rabbit holes.
0: Mm. I do like your loincloth, you know. I wish you'd make me one.
1: Haven't you got one?
0: No, I use leaves.
1: Hey. Very attractive, too.
0: Well, it's all right in the summer, but you don't feel daft when autumn comes.
1: Well, I must be going now. It's been very nice chatting to you. I have enjoyed it. You must drop in my hole sometime.
0: Yes, I will. Tuesday?
1: Yes, Tuesday!
0: Oh, here, look. There's another crowd of people staring at us. What do they all want?
1: Say nothing. Stare back at them. After a while, they'll forget who came to see who. They'll think we're looking at them. They'll go away, then. All right, come on. Eyes out for a full stare.
2: You got a hand at the top. 6 weeks he's been living in the woods and we thought he couldn't do it.
3: He certainly makes me feel small.
2: Huh?
3: Do you mind? I think he's done very well. You can't help admiring him. I wouldn't be surprised if we never see him again. The life obviously suits him.
4: Yeah, I thought all those trippers would have drove him back. You know we've been taking 300 a day out there.
2: It just shows she's got more strength of character than we thought.
1: Get my clothes out and give us a razor blade. I've turned it in.
2: Tub, what happened?
1: I was after peace and quiet to be on my own, and now the woods are swarming with them.
3: What?
1: Hermits. Thousands of hermits. Everywhere. They've had to chop all the trees down to get them all in.
4: Yeah, but where do they come from?
1: All those sightseers you take down there. They no sooner see us, they're over the rope. Got their clothes off, digging holes all over the place. Trying to get away from it all, they are. Drives you balmy, the noise. I never knew so many people wanted to get back to nature. It's wearing off, though. They got 4 pubs and a cinema up already.
2: Why don't you try another forest?
1: No, thank you. I'm finished with forests. I shall journey to the Himalayas. Find a lonely peak. A blunt one. And sit on it. And sit on it for a few years. Good night.
4: Come on, Billy, we got work to do.
2: What are you going to do?
4: What an opportunity. Can't you see it? It really does exist. The Abominable Snowman. Book now for a St. James tour of the Himalayas. Get your tickets. Luxury cruise. Own Sherpa, the attraction of the year. Climb in a footstep to move. Hurry, hurry, hurry.
5: 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Show written by Alan Simpson and Ray Galton. The program which was recorded was produced by Dennis Mayne Wilson.
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7: Have you crossed Mr. Kipling in the meadow by the church? 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
13: 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Pray place your ears in the direction of the sound of this good show.

0: leather goon show?
1: No, sir. That was the all leather goon show disguised as Kenny Baker's dozen.
0: Odd bodikins, how could we sink so low?
1: A low sink is the right height for you.
0: I've gone broody. Any more mouth talking from you and I'll strike you down, sir.
1: Master Neddy, that will lead to deportation.
0: But think of the prestige.
1: Very well, I shall go over there and think of it.
0: Oh, it's quick.
2: Pardon me, short sir, but what is that on the pavement?
0: Dead! It's the friend of man. A pound note!
2: No, not that. Next to it.
0: Oh, that's a piece of junk.
3: I saw it first.
0: What? Hey, what? Nonsense! It was nearer to me than you, and you were further away.
2: I tell you, dear tightly packed fellow, that reeking piece of junk is a family heirloom. It belonged to my reeking grandmother.
4: The pisty basilica doubter! I vouch for the truth of my friend's lies.
2: Dead! It's my dear balding friend, Count Jim Tin Thighs Moriarty.
4: Oh!
2: Thanks to your timely intervention and bleached underpants, that piece of junk stays in the family. Kindly insert it in this fur-lined envelope and have it valued.
0: Valued? Valued. Thinks. What's so valuable about a piece of junk? I can't take chances. I tell you that piece of junk is mine!
4: No.
0: Mine, tell you! Mine! Give it back to me, or I'll set this wardrobe on you.
2: Dear heavily blotter-outer of...
0: Do it again.
2: Oh,
0: I'll give you the cue in.
4: You're going to do it again, folks.
0: I'll set this wardrobe on you.
2: Dear heavy blotter-outer of landscape.
0: Well done.
2: It's the brandy, you know. If you wish to contest the ownership of this rare junk, here is my address.
0: And so saying, he pointed north.
2: Farewell.
4: See you later, incubator.
1: In a flash, in a trice, nay, in a thrice, Neddy instructed his lawyer to contest a man pointing north riding a water buffalo. I therefore announce the case of the piece of junk, part two.
5: Silence in court, please. Silence in a court. Mr. Neddy Sijon. Let your agent state your case, Jim. State your case. Go ahead. What's that noise? No.
6: It's a filthy lie!
0: It's a clean lie! Hold it up to the light and see for yourself.
6: My Lord Justice Briggs. My client, Mr. Nelly Seeloon, claims that at noon on the 10th of January, he espied on the King's Highway a portion of junk.
4: Oh, Jean, we live in an age of wonders,
6: folks.
4: It's a filthy lie.
0: Filthy lie.
4: A stinking,
6: leaking, filthy lie.
4: It's a...
2: The dear Count is going to lose us this case. I am forced to use brick-on-nut procedure.
4: You're all in the pay of the Germans. It's a dirty Spanish...
2: My lord, my client has been taken ill with head. Therefore, we rest on the grounds of homo nephragium adero tetandum proclivar and scarapathlore calorum.
4: Mr. Seagull, what is the value of this piece of junk?
0: It's not the value, it's the principle, sir.
4: Then what's the value of the principle, sir?
2: My lord, may I tell a story? Moriarty.
4: Yes, buddy.
2: Beguile their suspicions with a viola.
4: I've got a new D-string on.
2: My lord, Justice Briggs, members of the jury. That piece of junk no gold can buy. Ah, me, no, my lord. That junk has only a simple sentimental value.
4: Yes, but that sentimental value is worth money! Money! You're not fine. You're in the pay of the Germans. I want money! Money!
2: My lord, With lumps appearing on my client's head, the defense rests.
4: Will the clerk of court strike those lumps from the record?
3: Strike them from the record.
4: Now, will the crown state the case? State the case.
7: My lord.
4: Oh!
7: My lord. A piece of junk being found on the king's highway, it is declared treasure.
2: The case is going just as we want it, my dear Count.
5: Ah, c'est bien, mon ami.
2: Speak English, you ignorant swine.
8: My lord! My lord, I appeal against the light.
6: Oh, Jack!
5: Half leg before trousers!
1: The stumps were drawn, the case closed, the lights dimmed, and slowly the great fireproof Max Geldray was lowered from the roof on a rope.
9: Round the back for the old Bundy again.

0: Don't be frightened, folks. That was only a paper moon. The Junk Affair, Part 2A. The time might. In the cellars beneath the House of Commons, two masked men wearing leather wigs are tampering with the Bank of England's official wooden safe.
1: Not so loud, Moriarty, not so loud. Turn the volume on that saw down. You want to wake the government up?
2: Oh, somebody would. That always gets a round of applause in France, folks. Hooray! Frenchmen!
1: You should never have left France.
2: The audience must think we're mad trying to get a piece of junk back. It's worthless. England is full of junk.
1: Ah, but are the English capitalizing on this natural asset?
2: Ah, no.
1: Exactly.
2: Certainement, no.
1: Therefore, it is worthless. But watch the change in attitude when they find we've stolen this piece.
2: Hold on, mon ami.
0: The time is 8:30, and here is the 9 o'clock news. The Ministry of Housing has granted permission to turn the Albert Memorial into flats. The owner says that he is forced to sell, as for the past 82 years, the Albert Memorial has been running at a loss. The new flats will be turned into offices to house the coal board officials who will be moved from their temporary wartime quarters at the Ritz Hotel.
2: Okay, folks, let them know what you think of them.
0: And now, here's an interesting news item for Goon Show listeners. Last night at dawn, a piece of junk was stolen from the official Bank of England safe. It is believed the thieves will try and smuggle it out of the country into the city.
2: Switch that radio off!
0: Right, click!
2: That junk must have been valuable.
3: Yes, are you phoning me?
2: Yes, hello?
3: Yes?
2: Is that a well-known city stockbroker?
3: Yes. Harold Cupboard Jr.
2: Cupboard?
3: Yes.
2: How are your drawers, Cupboard? Ah!
3: You
2: How
3: devil!
2: How are your drawers, you... Cupboard? How are you?
3: That's not a city, Joe.
2: Listen.
3: Cupboard. You appear to have it already.
2: Listen, do me a favor.
3: I'm doing you one.
2: It says laugh, etc. Listen.
3: What?
2: Do me here. Can I get in here?
3: I'm...
2: Five, look, my life. Listen. I want you to buy me as much junk as you can.
3: But that should be easy. The shops are full of it.
2: Splendid! Then buy me all the junk you can.
3: Yes.
2: Never mind how much you buy, but buy.
3: Buy.
2: Maniacal laugh. Greenslade, hand him my speaking trumpet whilst I tell the listeners my plan. Hello, Hawks. Hello, Hawks. Calling folks. Folks. I'm going to corner the market in junk. You watch, folks. The price of junk is going to go sky high, folks. And all I'm going to do now, folks, is just sit and wait.
0: The silence you hear is Mr. Neddy Seagoon sitting and waiting. Or, if you wish, waiting and sitting, which is merely sitting and waiting in reverse. As good as any time for the Junk Affair, Part 3.
2: Hello, folks! Hello, folks! I'm back again! Call me, folks! I'm back again, folks! With my stockbroker buying all the junk he could, folks, I went to purchase a warehouse for it, folks!
4: Well, I can't sit here all day.
2: Major Bloodnock.
4: Who are you, sir?
2: Reading from left to right, I'm Ned Seagoon, the junk billionaire.
4: Area nilin knumek knuajis demi.
2: What's that?
4: That's reading from right to left.
2: Splendid, Major. I believe you have monster warehouses for sale.
4: Yeah, true.
2: What do you keep in it?
4: My wife.
2: Why?
4: She's a monster.
2: What?
4: That went quite well, didn't it?
2: What?
4: Yes, good. Now, Lenny, raise your hands above your head and stand in front of this shotgun. Splendid. and just aim it at your head. That's it. Now then, let me hear your offer for this warehouse.
2: Well, I'd like to see it first.
4: Not enough. Nevertheless, I'll show it to you. It's under this bed.
2: I'll drive you there.
4: Car. There's the place.
2: What a magnificent warehouse. Is it on the phone?
4: I'll just ring it from a phone box and see. And gad, what luck. Here comes a phone box now.
2: And there's a telephone in it.
4: What will the GPO think of next?
2: Putting the prices up, I should imagine. Yes,
4: yes. Yes. Now, let us phone up this warehouse. WareHouse.
2: Major, I can hear the phone ringing in your warehouse.
4: Oh, run it and answer it, will you?
2: Right. Hello?
4: Is that the Monster Warehouse?
2: Yes.
4: Could I speak to the owner, please?
2: Well, he's outside. I'll get him. Major! You want to hit the phone?
4: Hmm? Oh, hang on to this one for me, will you?
2: Right.
5: Hello?
2: Hello?
5: I believe someone wanted to speak to me,
2: Yeah, they'll just call it. Major Bradlock! You're wanted at the phone!
4: Oh, well, hang on to the one in the warehouse, will you?
2: Right.
4: Hello?
2: Hello?
4: Ah, is that the Monster Warehouse?
2: Yes.
4: Could I speak to the owner, please?
2: Well, he's outside. I'll get him.
4: Oh, hang on to this one for me, will you?
2: Right.
6: Hello?
7: Hello?
6: I believe someone wanted to speak to me.
7: Oh, yes, I just saw him. Major Butler, you're wanted on the phone.
6: Oh, hang on to the one in the warehouse, will you?
7: Hello? Is that the Monster Warehouse?
6: Yep.
7: Can I speak to the owner, please?
6: Yes, sir, I'll get him.
0: Jolly Little Party Game is now available in the large 3-ton family size, complete with a pair of plastic telephones, 2 inflatable idiots, and a small brown loaf, not forgetting Ray Ellington.
2: Well, let's run the bank for your brain,
8: man, that chicken will come to no good. They're going to burn me up with anything else but kisses. I don't want to leave me on to anything else but love. I don't want to get me wrong, but honey,

0: No money? Just for that, me give you back junk affair part five.
1: The scene, a Corsican bandit's cave, anchored off the coast of Corsica. From out of the dark interior comes a Thinks-type bubble with the following words in it.
2: Moriarty, the hour has come.
3: Meantime, for safety, I had stored my supply of junk in the giant warehouse and anchored it 3 miles inland off the coast of Corsica.
2: But, Marquis Neddy, before you can corner the world market in junk, you've got to buy our portion.
3: Yes, yes. What? Where can I find it?
2: Moriarty, this is it.
3: What?
2: Put this price ticket on the piece of junk and place it in the display window over our cave.
3: Oh. Thinks. Little do they know that by placing my telescope to their ear, I heard every word they said. Yes. And was even now on my way to bid for that final piece of junk that would make me, and I say this for the benefit of the listeners, that would make me owner of all the junk in England!
4: He's on his way. He mustn't recognize me.
2: Right. Swallow this false mustache and wait. Good. Now the weight.
4: It's no good. I can't get the weight down.
2: Then you must give up bread and potatoes.
4: What?
2: Switch off that wall. I hear legs approaching.
4: It sounds like more than one person.
2: That's Neddy. He's wearing an echo chamber.
5: Ah, hello, echoes.
6: Hello, bottle.
5: Well. Fancy you and me meeting each other walking along 3 miles off the coast of Corsica on holiday.
6: Yeah. Fancy you and me on holiday meeting each other bottling along off the Corsicans of the coast of Ecuador.
5: That is not what I said, Echo.
6: Oh, that's what I said, Echo.
5: Oh. Have you ever been on holiday in Corsica's before?
6: Nope. But I once made a dog kennel out of elastic.
5: There's something to be said for these premium bonds, then. I think the government is very clever, you know. I won £25 in a premium bond draw.
6: And what's clever about that?
5: I never bought any premium bar.
6: And I made a hole in the front.
5: What for?
6: For the dog to get in and out.
5: That's nice for the doggy.
6: Yeah.
5: I say, Echo, why are you not wearing any trousers?
6: Well, it's lunchtime.
5: Ah. What did you have for lunch?
6: My trousers. My friend.
5: Margaret, mine.
6: My friend of all time.
5: Look in the window of that shop. In the cave.
6: Oh, an elastic dog kennel.
5: Now, next to it, there's a piece of junk for sale.
6: Well, we can't afford that. Look at the price. 8 pounds, 6 foot, 3 inches.
5: Will our kids stand on your shoulders?
6: Okay, I'll put them on the ground. You stand on them and I'll pick them up, ready?
5: Okay,
6: then. Oh, the strain on my...
2: a mounted gentleman. Good morning. What can we...
7: What a mess of lines to meet in. I'm the junior boy, Lee. Wait till my phone comes out, you'll be son of it. Folks, please, folks. Make him give me some lines, folks. I tell you what.
2: Moriarty. Go and slam the door in his face.
8: He hasn't got a door in his face.
2: And he's trapped. And he can't get out. I set the grand scheme which will culminate in our current catchphrase. Sigun stands yon, poised perilously atop his junk warehouse. Around him, the angry sea. I shall now fire this loaded laundry list at him. Stand by, little catchphrase.
7: Relevant all of them, never mind them all. Shall we do it now? What about
2: surprise
7: meeting? What about our own?
2: Fire!
7: What about the Nazis? Fire! They do nothing. I
5: didn't wish
7: to notice
5: you.
2: Lad.
5: He's falling in the water.
2: Thinks it can't last forever.
8: No. But they gotta make the most of it while we can, buddy.
2: Yes. Now then, nice man.
8: Wrong voice.
5: Nothing, nice man.
9: We want to burn a piece of junk in the window.
8: Ah, that little spotty lad is not for sale.
9: I don't want to buy that little spotty lad. I want to buy the junk.
8: Oh, that's not for sale, I know. Hi-ho. But those are first tickets. 8 pounds, 6 foot, 4 inches.
2: Ah, but that's the price for the ticket.
8: Oh, how much is that on... HP?
2: 8 pounds down and 6 foot, 4 inches. 18 installments over 2 inches each month.
9: Well, there's 1 foot 9 to start with.
8: Here, where's my leg?
3: You swine.
8: He's a swine.
3: You shot me into the water just for a catchphrase. Now, gentlemen, I'm bidding for this last piece of junk. I know my rights. I know my lefts.
10: Control your powers, man. Now, who was that lady I saw you with last night?
3: That was no lady. That was my wife. I married her just for the gag.
8: You've got to keep him laughing, Hawks.
3: Now, look. What about the junk?
10: Neddy, we've kept that piece of junk steaming in the window for you on a low gas.
6: Now, what about the money?
3: Gentlemen, please. If you'll just turn your backs, I'll take the money from its secret hiding place in my wallet.
2: By the way, we'll need it paid in danger money.
3: I've only got sterling.
8: That's dangerous enough. Seven
3: there,
8: percent.
3: Gentlemen! What? 8 pounds.
2: Thank you. Now, what about the 6 foot 4 inches?
3: 6 foot 4? Wouldn't you settle for 4 foot 11?
10: Never, Shorty.
3: Foiled by duck's disease. The curse of the Seagun!
2: Very well, Ned. We'll forget the 6 foot 4 and settle for the 4 foot 11. Like the British Olympic high jumpers.
3: Huzzah! I'm rich. I now own all the junk in England. I'll get a peerage. I've been known as Lord Junk.
2: Neddy, a moment, pray. Yes. We've just heard that the British junk has been devalued.
3: What? Then I'm ruined. Penniless. I should kill myself with death and other accepted means. Oh, no.
11: Yes, all right.
3: Thank
11: you.
3: Come on, please, lady.
11: Right, thank you.
3: Thank
11: you. That's quite enough. Thank you. That'll be all for tonight, Mr. Seagun. Here you are.
3: Bob,
11: and so we say good night to the goons, and a chicken will come to no good. We would like you to know that this was the first broadcast from the Russian satellite moon. I say it's jolly high up here, isn't it?
1: That was The Goon Show, a BBC recorded program featuring Peter Sellers, Harry Siegman, Spike Milligan, with the Wellington Quartet, Max Galbraith, and the orchestra conducted by Wally Stott. Script by Spike Milligan and Harry Stevens. Announcer Wallace Greenslade. The program produced by Charles Chilton.

0: much a part of time there was an engineer.
1: Choo-choo Charlie was his name, we hear.
0: He had an engine and he sure had fun. He used good and plenty candy to make

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1: The car, Lady Maud.
2: Good heavens, Jenkins, where the devil have you been? I ordered the car for 3 o'clock.
1: Oh, I couldn't help it, madam, really. You've never seen such a traffic jam.
2: But you only had to come from Shepherd's Bush. Which way did you come?
1: Well, madam, I came in by Bayswater and took that road down the side of Hyde Park. That's where the trouble was.
2: What do you mean, trouble?
1: Well, madam, I never believed them when they told me the cause of the hold-up until I saw it with my own eyes.
2: Saw what, Jenkins?
1: Water spouting out of the ground right outside the Dorchester Hotel.
3: That was an excerpt from Spring in Park Lane. Now that in our series, a film worth remembering, which is more than can be said for the next half hour.
4: However, for those with patience and understanding, here is a sort of radio show which is beyond our ken. Among those taking part are the Quintet du Hot Club de Basingstoke, Jaime Carfax, Miss Priscilla Pork.
5: She's a nice bit of crackling.
4: To continue, Fernando de Miguel Larkin, Marigold Pug, and of course, Mr. Kenneth Horne, who prefers to remain anonymous. Ladies and gentlemen, Kenneth Horne.
6: Well, good evening and welcome to Beyond Our Ken, the show that leaves off where the others start. However, let me, as usual, tell you some of the things that have happened since we last met. Monday, I went, as usual, for my dancing lessons to the Miss Marjorie Hockflitch Academy for Young Ladies. Of course, you might say to yourself, now that's strictly for young ladies. Then so am I. Nevertheless, I had a very satisfactory lesson in a new dance which is being taught called the Montgomery Mambo. It's quite easy. You take one step forward, open your mouth, and put your foot in it. On Thursday evening, I attended one of the Chopinard recitals at the Ridgeway Hall, which incidentally end on the 25th of December. So lovers of this composer might like to note, there are still 47 Chopin days till Christmas. Now then, where was I? Oh, I like that rather. Yes, Friday. Well, Friday was a beautiful day, so I decided to spend a quiet afternoon in that restful, almost rural region of London, Hyde Park. Ah, now, this seems to be a good place. I'll just, sit down on this grassy mat, I think. Oh, what a lovely spot this is. I'll just settle down here for 40 winks.
7: Hey, I tell you, my brothers! When we get into power, you two will enjoy your oddities in dew and lace pins. Oh, yes, you will. You two will enjoy eating at the flesh pots of the most expensive nosh bars in the country. Yes, my brothers, you two will enjoy being rich.
8: I don't want to be rich.
7: Take it from me, brother. When we're in power, you will enjoy being rich whether you like it or not. My friend, we do not seek self-aggrandishment. Neither will we be a party to subjective introspection or coaxial establishmentarianism.
8: Why don't you talk English?
7: Brother, I don't know where you was educated, but I'm using words which are well within the mental encroachment of the common man. Now, let me address myself to any average, ordinary, common working man in the street. Say, you, sir. You over there, sir. You with a carnation and your Savile Row buttonhole.
9: Oh, you mean me?
7: Yes, you. Have you been listening to what I was saying?
9: Well, yes, I'm afraid I couldn't help overhearing.
7: Then, sir, permit me to ask you a simple question. Did you fully comprehend the terms and the phraseology what I've just employed?
9: Well, frankly, no.
7: Who's asking you? Oh. Troublemaker, let me tell you something. When we're in power, you'll be the first to go.
9: Don't worry, I'm going now.
6: Oh, dear, no peace here. I'll go right up to the Hyde Park corner end. Well, now, perhaps I'll have more luck on this deck chair here.
5: Oh, no.
10: Excuse me, sir. I'm one of the foremen on this new Hyde Park roadway construction. Now, would you mind moving your deck chair a wee bit there? I've got two bulldozers coming in here to dig.
6: Well, in that case, I'd better move right out of the way.
10: Oh, no, no, you're all right there, but don't lean too far to the left.
6: Well, I say, I'd no idea the new flyover was coming this far into the park.
10: Oh, no, it isn't, sir. It's what you might call a private matter.
6: Oh, what do you mean?
10: Well, you see, sir, I dropped sixpence here yesterday, and I'm not moving till I find it. All right, Charlie, lift hands down and keep your eyes skinned for that tanner.
6: This is no use. Now, where can I go that will be quiet and peaceful and where there won't be any work going on? I know, the BBC.
11: Oh, good morning, Mr. Rawls.
6: Morning, Commissioner. Is the conference room vacant?
11: No, sir. They're having a meeting in there.
6: Oh, what are they discussing today?
11: The usual, sir. They're trying to decide what to use the conference room for.
6: Oh. Well, how about there? Is that the band room?
11: Oh, yes. It's been banned ever since they caught Jakes Brown in there with Agatha Windshuffle.
6: Oh, well, never mind. I'll try the rehearsal room. Good gracious. Paul Fenelay and the orchestra all doing a jigsaw puzzle. Hello, Paul. How's it going?
12: Oh, pretty well, Ken. But we seem to be missing the most interesting piece.
6: Oh, no, you're not. She's standing right behind you. Janet Waters!

0: Joel and I, Janet.
1: Come on in here. Everyone out. Down the corridor. First door on the left.
0: Why, it's Mr. Fussing of the BBC. Now, what's the idea of sending everybody into the conference room? I thought you were holding a meeting.
1: Yes, the meeting's over. Last we decided what we're going to do with the conference room.
0: Oh, what?
1: We turn into a rehearsal room. Everyone out, please.
0: Now, just a minute. If this is no longer the rehearsal room, what are you going to use this for?
1: Well, I don't know yet, but we're having a conference here tomorrow to decide.
0: Honestly, you BBC chaps do waste your time. Now, why don't you do something about the program?
1: What do you mean? Our programs are all right. They have been for years.
0: That's just the trouble. Nothing's been altered. There's not enough novelty in the BBC.
1: Oh, I don't know. Have you seen John Snow's new buttonhole that squirts everyone with water? What about that chap who walks around a building wearing a Gilbert Arden set? You know, the funny nose, the spectacles and moustache.
0: But surely that is Gilbert Hardy.
1: Oh. No wonder he disguises himself.
0: Well, anyhow, I didn't mean that sort of novelty. I meant a new approach to program thinking. For instance, take a program parade. At the moment, it's just a flat statement of what's on when.
1: What do you mean, Mr. Holmes?
0: Well, why not adopt the film technique for presenting forthcoming attractions like this?
2: Intriguing. She's alluring. She's irresistible.
3: The sex kitten who set a thousand hearts aflame.
4: Men have been driven insane by one word from this husky-voiced temptress.
5: Anona Wynn in... in 20 questions tonight at 8:30.
1: Oh, yes. Very interesting, Mr. Holmes. Any more bright ideas?
0: Well, yes. What about have a go? Now, why does Wilfred Pickles always have to interview the ordinary people? Why doesn't he give the upper set a chance? I mean, just for a change, couldn't have a go come from one of those fashionable playgrounds of the moneyed classes?
6: How do, Nassau in the Bahamas? How are ya?
7: Who is this man?
6: Yes, well, here we are in the Pier Pavilion in the Bahamas, where we're ready for another spot of homely fun. Now, I've got a woman standing beside me now. Could you tell us your name, love?
8: Lady Elizabeth Buntinghorn.
6: Oh, what a lovely name. Do you mind if I call you Liz?
8: Certainly do.
6: Oh, well, never mind, love. Well, now, would you like to tell us your age?
8: Oh.
6: No, perhaps not. Look, love, you're obviously a woman who's seen a bit of life. Oh. I mean, have you ever had any embarrassing experiences, you know, on the hunting field, maybe? Like, well, I mean, have you ever been bitten somewhere funny, like, by a horse?
8: I'll tell you my most embarrassing experience.
6: Yeah?
8: This is it. Walking, bring the car out.
6: Well, let's give it a big hand for being such a good sport. Well, charming. And now, here's a gentleman standing beside me now who looks as if he might have been a soldier. What's your name, sir?
9: General Sir Peregrine Kentwell Crichton.
6: Well, I wasn't far out, was I? Now, what did you get up to in the war?
9: Well, I was at the War Office.
6: At the War Office? Oh, yes, the War Office. And that marvelous. Now, I'm the War Office. Lovely. Yes, the War Office. How fancy is that? Yes. And what did you do?
9: Do? Good heavens, man. Same as everybody else at the War Office. Nothing.
6: Well, I'm sure you did it better than most. Now, this question's worth a pound. The question's worth a pound, you see, and it's this. What is it they're always changing at Buckingham Palace?
9: Nappies?
6: Well, that's not the answer, but it's near enough. Forgive me the money, Mabel.
0: Well, you see what I mean, sir.
1: Yes, Horne, it's fascinating. But how far do you expect to go with these changes?
0: Oh, a lot further, sir. For one thing, I'd like to hear a lot more truth in certain BBC programmes. Now, look at those dull routine interviews with famous people. How much more interesting they'd be if the truth really came out like this.
10: Well, listeners, just arrived in London is America's top entertainer, or so her publicity agent tells us, Miss Connie Carroll.
11: Thank you. And may I say how happy and thrilled I am to be here. Of course, I can't say I take much to all this fog.
10: $5,000 a week, you should worry about the fog.
11: Really?
10: Miss Carroll, I take it you flew over.
11: Yeah, sure, I flew. In a plane, naturally.
10: Naturally.
11: Oh, and you know, it's a wonderful thing, the civilization.
10: How do you know? You just got here.
11: It's wonderful to think I left New York only 6 hours ago.
10: Really? It looks as if you've been traveling for days.
11: Thank you. Thank you very much. Thank you.
10: Tell me, is that a wig you're wearing?
11: Please! This is my own hair.
10: Of course, I'm sorry. I should have known. After all, who'd want to buy a wig like that? However, before you go to your humble little 12-roomed suite at the most expensive hotel in London, I suppose you must give us some sickening message for your fans.
11: Well, oh, thank you. And what better way to greet them than by singing the song that made me famous?
10: By not singing it.
11: Oh.
10: Thank you and good night.
11: Charming. Charming.
0: Well, there you are. Wasn't that something of a revelation?
1: Yes, it's quite the most revelating thing I've heard in my life. I think you've got something there. The truth will out. Oh, I know one of our most popular programs that could be made quite sensational. I can hear it now.
0: For the first time, the BBC presents the stark, sordid facts about a woman who is not quite what she seems. Unabridged, unexpurgated, the real Mrs. Dale's Diary.
12: I've been very worried about Jim lately. I'm afraid he's found out about Henry and Robin and Peter and Edward and Simon and Fred and Roger and Edward and Paul.
0: Well, so much for that. But here's one BBC institution that's quite all right as it is. Ladies and gentlemen, the Hornets.

0: And so to the Kenneth Horne documentary feature, Horne-O-Rama. Yes, once again, Kenneth Horne and his team of investigators bring you a factual report on topics of immediate interest. And this week, we present a close-up on gramophone records. Are disc sales higher than ever?
1: And if so, are they doing record business? For now, first, let's have a word with the manager of a well-known recording company. Now, tell me, sir, you have the very difficult job of assessing whether a record's going to be a hit or not. Now, how do you do it?
2: Well, it's quite simple, really. I mean, take our current number, Tell Edie I Fancy Her. Well, now, I can confidently predict that it will be a hit.

0: I can confidently predict that it will be a hit.
1: Well, but how can you be sure?
0: Jukebox jury voted it a miss.
2: Now here's a charming lady. Madam, do you buy many records?
3: Oh, yes, rather. LP, VP, 78. All sorts.
2: Do you listen to them much?
3: Well, actually, I usually invite all my boyfriends around. And, well, we just listen all night.
2: And what's your favorite?
3: Extended play.
2: And now we're privileged to meet a wonderful old gentleman. Good evening, sir. Good evening.
4: Good evening to you, sir. Thank you. I was very glad to come along here tonight. And thank you. Goodbye.
2: No. Just a minute, sir. I just want a quick word with you, my friend. I understand, sir, that you're a great collector of records.
4: Ah, yes. I have more of the cylindrical ones and the cold clockwork, you know.
2: Yes.
4: And right back, I've got all of them.
2: Yes, well, yes, I'm sure you have. Have you got a... How long would you say you've been collecting records?
4: 35 years.
2: How long, sir?
4: 35 years.
2: Well, now, have you got a favorite artist from yesteryear?
4: Oh, yes. I remember old Gussie. And you remember old Gussie?
2: Yes, indeed, sir.
4: Any old time, any old time, any old time.
2: Yes.
4: Yes,
2: it's got quite a beat to it, hasn't it? Now, apart from that, just for a moment, I believe that, strangely enough, for somebody of your age, you also get a lot of pleasure from the more modern singer.
4: Oh, that's absolutely true, sir, yes. On a cold winter's night, and it's dark and lonely, there's nothing I like better than to settle down with a good steaming hot cup of cocoa. Alma Cogan.
2: Yes, you're right. You really enjoy her records, then?
4: Who said anything about records?
2: Well, now, records. There's no doubt of the tremendous pleasure that records bring to a wide listening public, but let us not forget the extensive preparation and hard work that goes into making the discs. Sometimes popular recording stars have to face long, arduous recording sessions.
5: Hello, Charles.
6: Hello, Roddy. My word, you look exhausted.
5: I know, Charles. I'm all in. No wonder. You know, I've had to do my Liz record 9 times today.
6: Oh, no, mind, Roddy. That's why you're so successful. I mean, you're such a perfectionist.
5: Oh, you were.
6: Yeah, honestly, it's true. It's true.
5: Really?
6: Yes, it is. Really.
5: What?
6: I mean, every little detail of your work is important.
5: Well, yes, I suppose it is worth it. After all, when one's voice is heard in millions of homes, one can't be too meticulous.
6: Oh, you're so right.
5: Yes.
6: Oh, you are, really. I mean, take that last record of yours. It had such warmth and sincerity. I mean, your heart was really in it.
5: Oh, Charles. You really think that comes across?
6: Honestly, there's no doubt about it. I mean, in fact, I don't mind admitting, when I listen to your records, I sometimes get a little tear creeps into the corner of my eye.
5: Oh, no! Oh, wait until you hear the one I've just done.
6: Oh, Rodders, can I?
5: Of course, it'll be a special preview. I'll put the pressing on for you. You'll be the first to hear it. Here goes.
6: Oh, goody.
7: One day, little Noddy took his friend with him to a house in the forest.
2: So much for the recording stars. However, we must not overlook the technical skill of those who actually make the records. We wanted to find out something about their manufacture, but unfortunately, something happened to our roving reporter, Cecil Smith. So we sent our other commentator, Marvin Spenlove, to a famous record factory.
8: 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And I can't help thinking that those who work here turning out these discs with such monotonous regularity must...

0: sometimes feel they're in a bit of a groove. How about that, Snape? Well, well now, I'm actually standing by the machine that does the job. Listen to it at work. What you heard is the special plastic material being fed into the machine and pressed down into the well-known shape we all know. It's fascinating to think that every time you hear... another record has been made. Now, listeners, I've been invited to press this next disc myself. I'll just push the lever and... And this is Marvin, hole-in-the-middle Spendlove, returning to the studio.
1: And we hope he'll be requested on Housewives' Choice. Well, you've heard something of the modern trend in teenage recording idols, so finally let us spare a thought for those who represent the older school. 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

0: girls, what about you?
1: And I like roots of curls, what about you?
0: Lolly, lolly, lolly.
1: I like a horse from Trem with an open view.
0: I like a supper ball, croquet, and Henry Hall. What about you?
1: Those D.H. Lawrence books give me a thrill.
0: Phil?
1: No.
0: I've always liked the looks of Kaiser Bill. Snap antiquity in a handsome cab.
1: Right, him's a license drab.

0: Well, there you are. There'll be another Hornorama next week when the subject will be travel agencies. Are they a going concern? Also, in next week's program, a well-known florist will be talking about keeping flower shops and telling us if there's any fuchsia in them. And we shall be catering for different musical tastes with a duet by Joan Hammond and Lonnie Donegan, who'll be singing, "Oh, My Beloved Father's a Dustman." And we'll be presenting a gold medal to Eric Merriman for that one as well. So until next week at the same time, this is Kenneth Horne saying goodbye for now and leaving you with this thought from a listener. Do busy herbalists ever run short of time? Good night.
1: I came across Mr. Kipling in a meadow by the church. "If I've painted that spire once," he said, "I've painted it a dozen times." He offered me an apple pie. "An artist needs inspiration," he explained. "Golden shortcrust pastry, delicious apple filling, and just the right amount of sugar sprinkled on top. But then, when it comes to the little details, Mr. Kipling does have an exceedingly good eye."
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1: And now, Dolly Ride's Theatre of the Air presents a special edition of Round the Horn.
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4: Hello, well, as everybody knows, today marks the start of the International Spare a Duck Year. And to mark the occasion, we'd like to take the liberty of presenting an original musical from the pen of the man who gave you Bittersweet. It was stolen from Noel Coward's pocket in the washroom at Victoria. By one of the snivelling wretches who call themselves our authors. And they alone have created this musical. And I say created in the same sense as, for instance, a smell, disturbance, or a public nuisance. Because this show has elements of all three. Now, most musicals are based on well-known books, and ours is no exception. It's brought to life from the pages of that much-loved classic on the medical profession called Harness Your Hammer Toe and Live. And it's dedicated to all those television doctors such as Finlay, Kildare, Casey, and Who. So here tonight is the world premiere of Dr. McKinley's scrapbook. Or a funny thing happened to me on my way to the forceps. Any resemblance between this show and any other form of entertainment is entirely coincidental. Overture and beginners, music, lights, vertigo.

scene opens on the village green at Somock Bray. Well, village green, should I say perhaps village grey, since in fact it's halfway up a slag heap. And the whole cast have to sing at an angle of 45 degrees. The boys and girls of the village are in a gay mood as they dance around the rubbish pit, singing the opening number.

0: The scene changes now to the surgery at Blair House, where Dr. Macaroon is happily playing on the carpet with a trained streptococcus that he's reared from a pup. When Dr. McKinley, played by myself, enters.
1: Well, the new Dr. McKinley, and where have you been to the new? The new.
0: Dr. Noddy and I have been looking at Mrs. Ogilvy's Roger. He's got McWhirter's disease.
1: And what did you prescribe?
0: I told him to keep away from McWhirter. Ah, well, it's all in a doctor's day's work.
1: Hey, Dr. McKinley, you're a dedicated man. I wish there were more like us.
2: Be a doc. All the world loves a doc.
1: Yesterday I saw a girl. I said, you look ill.
2: He examined her completely, then gave her a pill. I got the pleasure and she got the bill. Be a doc. Be a quack. Every quack makes a quack. The other day I saw a man went out on my rounds. He said, I'm worried because my stomach's

0: again. 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
1: I beg your pardon.
0: I said, oh, well, hoots, man, I must be away on my rounds now. When you're a simple country doctor, you tend to slip into the vernacular. I'm off to call an old widow, Maganda Polk. I am hoping, against hope, to get the money from her to build my new psychiatric clinic.
2: On which your heart is set?
0: The same. Now I need my coat. Where's my lovable housekeeper? Jenny!
3: Here I am, Doc. Yes, here I am, lying on the floor. Yes, I'm a doormat for you, Doctor. Go on, tread on me, walk all over me. I'll just smile sweetly. I'm just an old homebody. An old folks' homebody, to be exact. Now, what, you don't catch cold? You want to wrap up.
0: So do you, Mason. You know what I do without you, Jenny.
3: Yes, well, here's your coat and your balaclava helmet, which I wore at balaclava. And here's your Wellingtons, and here's your scarf, and here's your mittens, and here's a wee porridge sandwich. Just to keep out the cold.
0: Thank you, Jenny.
3: I knitted it myself. It's from an old Heland recipe. And here's a wee hot water bottle to slip in your hip pocket.
0: Thank you, Jenny, but it's midsummer.
3: Oh, I know, but better safe than sorry.
0: Wish you wouldn't coddle me like this.
3: Oh!
0: I'm capable of dressing myself.
3: Oh!
0: And I have been ever since I was 56.
3: Oh, away with you. You're just a wee bairn to me.
0: Well, goodbye to you.
3: Goodbye.
0: Jenny, where's my trousers?
3: They're in your pocket where I put them.
0: Oh, aye. Well, I'll see you at dinner time.
3: Goodbye, Doctor. Goodbye. Bon voyage. Goodbye, Doctor. Goodbye. Safe journey, Doctor.
0: I'm only going next door.
2: Honestly, Jenny, I don't know how you put up with him. He doesn't appreciate you. Why don't you leave him?
3: Oh, what could I do?
2: Well, go back to your old job.
3: I can't. The police have raided the gaff. Besides, you see, my place is here by his side. He needs me. The touch of his hand on the teapot. Falling.

0: Well, that's better out than in. Oh. perhaps on second thoughts, now. Oh, Jenny, Jenny, why are you wasting yourself on a love that never can be a pretty little creature like you?
1: Oh.
0: You're all woman, Jenny. You turn a man's blood to fire.
1: Oh, Dr. McKinley, you don't mean it.
0: Too right, chum. Now, Jenny, you may look like someone mature. Victor Mature. But you're still a girl at heart, and for every girl there's a man. Now, Jenny, how do you feel about Noddy?
1: What, here? In the living room? Oh, but I hardly knew you.
0: No, Dr. Noddy.
1: Oh.
0: Oft has he confided in me his admiration for you.
1: Oft?
0: Oft, yes. Wouldn't you be happy with him, just the two of you, a little practice somewhere in the Highlands?
2: He'd need more than a little practice. He's 85.
0: All right, Williams, don't improvise. Don't. But, listen. He said in the best musical comedy tradition. Here comes Dr. Noddy now.
1: Oh!
3: Hello, Jenny! Hello, Dr. McKinley!
1: Hi.

0: Well, I'll leave you two young people alone. I'm sure you have lots to talk about. Exits on tiptoe so as not to wake the audience.
1: Oh, Jenny, marry me. I may be old, but I can give you... My well damn old. But you know what they say about an old fiddle?
2: You mean you've got woodworm?
1: Oh, I can make you a happy woman, Jenny. Just say the word. You'll never want for anything. Diamonds, furs, all the lung syrup you can drink. Medical peppermints and elastic stockings shall be yours for the asking. Jenny, say you will. Say you will.
2: Say I will what?
1: Whatever you can manage. After all, at our age, we can't be too particular.
2: But you know what people would say. You know, they'd say, too old. They'd tell us we're too old to ever know the meaning of desire. Ah, too bent, too spent, to know what passion meant. They tried to throw cold water on our fire. Oh, yes, it's late, so late, we haven't...

0: play the role of Casanova.
1: Yes, he did.
0: I chase a girl until I had her pin.
1: Had her pin.
0: But now my chasing days are nearly over.
1: They're nearly over.
0: I've got to get one while I've got my wind.
1: You've got your wind.
0: I've got to.
1: So great.

0: There now takes place the ballet sequence. Described in the program as Noddy's dream. It's a pity you can't see it because it's really rather lovely. The chorus come on dressed as the contents of a medicine chest. And there's a pas de deux between a bottle of nose drops and a corn plaster. Then enters a man clumsily disguised as a bottle. He represents the spirit of Silver Figs. Past and present. There's no future. Then what future is there for a bottle of Silver Figs? He engages in mortal combat with a giant centipod. And the outcome is, well, fortunately the ballet ends before there is any outcome. And the whole of the sequence is symbolic of man's eternal striving to fill in the time between scenes. But it ends with Jenny going off with Dr. Noddy, and you can't blame her. After all, when a body meets a Noddy, you know. Oh, sorry about that. It just came over me, really. But meanwhile, Dr. Macaroon is on his way to visit his wealthy patient, old widow McGanderpoke, at the Stomach Gray Cottage Hospital and Sub Post Office.
1: Take your medicine, Mrs. McGanderpoke.
2: Well, thank you, nurse. Nurse? You, Douglas?
3: Yes, me. It's the only part left. It was degrading. Me, who's had his own catchphrase. I, who gave the nation dobiroids. I ask you.
1: How are you today, Mrs. McGanderpoke?
2: Terrible, thank heavens. Cue for song.

0: old widow began to poke.
1: Began to poke? Earth, they let that name pass.
2: Well, after Grundfatter.
1: Yes, I see what you mean.
0: And how are we today?
3: Oh, we have never felt worse. Our complaint is still giving us jip, and we didn't sleep a wink last night. Don't you think we ought to spend another few weeks in bed?
0: Nonsense, Widow McGannabook. You're going to have to take drastic steps. What I'm going to do may seem cruel, but for your own good.
3: Oh.
0: I'm going to make you walk.
3: Oh, the dog!
0: Don't argue with me, Widow McGannabook. Just do as I say.
3: Oh.
0: Get out of bed.
3: Oh, yeah.
0: Walk towards me.
3: That's it.
0: You can walk. You can.
3: Of course I can, you old fool. I'm in with a sprained wrist.
0: Oh, it's psychosomatic.
3: All right, so I'm in with a sprained psychosomatic. Oh, but whatever it is, you've cured me. I am a wealthy woman. How can I reward you?
0: I want to extend the hospital. You see, once I had a dream.
3: Tell me about your dream.
4: I had a dream. I dreamt about you, Widow McGandapoe.
0: I think it was the pickles I ate last night. But all my life, I've wanted to build a clinic. Psychiatric clinic. I want to help people. To make sick people well. Make well people sick. Help people with problems. Call me a dewy-eyed visionary if you like. But Slumac Bray is full of rich loonies. I could clean up.
3: But do you understand psychiatry?
0: Enough to order breakfast. Let me tell you my own story. Accompanied by a chorus of doctors, nurses, villagers, peasants, and the entire corps of Kenneth Williams. And I do mean cool.
5: It seems like only yesterday I was one of nature's wrecks.

0: fantasy, lethargy, empathy, apathy, chronic depression, and absence of will.
1: Psychosis, neurosis, acutalitosis, your mental capacity is practically nil.
0: You're manic, depressive, your mind retrogressive, you're frigid and rigid and haunted by doubt.
1: Psychotic, myopic, and rather erotic.

0: now, old Widow McGandipoke, will you give me the money to build my clinic?
1: I will, Dr. Macaroon. I will.
0: Then everything's coming up, neurosis. Oh,

0: The scene now changes to the surgery at Blair House. Macaroon rushes home to tell the good news to the faithful Jenny, but finds she's run off with Noddy, leaving only a note written in iodine on the tail of his nightshirt. Which reads...
1: Dear Dr. Macaroon, Sobgulp, I'm leaving. I'm leaving you for Dr. Noddy. I know he does not really love me and only wants me for me hot pot.
2: Now, shut up. No.
1: But at least he takes some notice of me. Gulp, gulp, sob, sob. P.S. Please excuse the scribble, but as I write this, Dr. Noddy is chasing me up and down the stairs and trying to get me into the broom car.
0: And there the note ended abruptly. Obviously, he succeeded. Well, Dr. Macaroon takes this news very badly and struggles on alone at Blair House with me, McKinley, taking over Jenny's role in the household. But it wasn't the same.
3: Michael McKinley, be more like a woman. Women are useful for cleaning your boots, for cooking and washing, and other pursuits. Who, whatever you do, will never make you feel absurd. Why can't McKinley be more like a bird?
0: Dr. Macaroon, I've ironed your spot, and you'll want to wear it tonight at the grand... you'll want to wear it tonight at the grand opening of the clinic.
3: I shan't be going. Without Jenny, it'll be empty, meaningless. You see, I need her.
0: I have a nasty feeling he's going to sing. I'll go.
3: Oh, Jenny, Jenny. How I miss her. Her teeth in a glass in the bathroom. Her gin-flavored breath in the ear. Her old bowler hat. That thing on the mat. Remind me. I need her.
1: Here's your slippers, Doctor.
3: Jenny, you come back.
1: I couldn't live without you, Doctor.
3: Nor I without you, Jenny.
0: Now, just in case anybody's tuned in late, I think I ought to explain that Kenneth Williams is playing the part of Jenny. And if you've been following the story from the beginning, you'll be past caring by now. But soft to the lovers speak.
3: Jenny, I've never realized before how lovely you were.
1: Oh!
3: Let me unpin your bun. There, see, your hair cascades down nearly as far as your ears.
1: Oh, Doctor, I was wrong to leave you, but I'll never go again.

0: And so we come to our grand finale, a gay scene set around the new clinic where the entire cast of Several all join hands in the BMA Square Dance. Honor your MDs. 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
1: Grab your nurses, swing

0: That was the Round the Horn Amateur Operatic Society's production of Dr. McKinley's Scrapbook. It starred Kenneth Horn as Dr. McKinley. The part of Jenny was played by Kenneth, funny girl, William. Hugh Paddick was Dr. Macaroon. Betty Marsden was old widow, I refuse to say who. Bill Pertwee was Dr. Noddy. Other parts were played by the Fraser Hayes Four, and I was a nurse. Jolly good I was, too.
1: Was written by Edwin Julie Braden the Fourth.
2: He's the fourth. I don't see the other three. My hairy fool.
0: The book, lyrics, and song words were by Barry Took and Marty Feldman, who have been described as another low and learner. They're both low. They're obviously both learners.
3: The music was provided by Edwin Braden and the Hornblowers.
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0: The whole show was produced by John Binky Simmons, who has been trying it out of town.
2: Trying it right.
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6: America in the late 1860s, where men were men, women were women, and Roy Rogers was years ahead of his time. When going on the Deadwood stage didn't mean doing a spot on new faces. And a bounty hunter wasn't just a man who came round and picked your teeth after you'd eaten a bar of chocolate. Tough, ruthless years. And every day brings fresh news of more Indian atrocities than a menu at a tandoori restaurant. In a desperate bid to try and put down the seven tribes of the Sioux, General William Custer of the U.S. Cavalry is sent out to frighten the Indians off with a photo of Doris Day. But his mission fails miserably, and within a few days he and his men find themselves holed up in the desolate mountain pass of the Little Bighorn. On the following day, they will all perish in one of the bloodiest massacres of American history.
7: Now then, sir, what are your plans to avert disaster?
8: Well, the way I see it, Captain, they don't stand a chance. We outnumber them by 500 to 1. Our men know the landscape a lot better. Their cavalry are holed up on a mountain ridge, and it's no secret that their head man, General Custer, is a born idiot. I don't see how we can lose.
7: Sir?
8: Yeah?
7: I think you've got it the wrong way around. You're General Custer, and they are the Indians.
8: Ah, so I am. Fear not, Captain. Inside this tent here, I have my top military advisors. They'll come up with something. Come on. Right, man. Right. Okay. Now, listen, man. We're cornered like rats in a trap, heavily outnumbered, and Sitting Bull attacks at dawn. What have you come up with?
9: Oh, well, how about this one? Chief Sitting Bull is so fat, his knickers are made by Zeppelin.
8: Good. I like it. Good.
10: Or this one, General. Chief Sitting Bull is so dumb, when he found he was going bald, he started wearing a teepee on his head.
8: That's nice. I like it.
9: Oh, how about this one? Chief Sitting Bull's body is so wrinkled, the last time he sat down on the floor to eat some prunes...
10: Just a minute. General, what are you doing?
8: Well, what do you mean?
10: We've got to get out there tomorrow and face Sitting Bull on the battlefield.
8: I know that. That's why I'm working on the Sitting Bull gags.
10: Sitting Bull gags?
8: Naturally. I always have my riders prepare me some special material for any new engagement. It keeps my act nice and fresh. I figure that when I get out there tomorrow, I'll need to tell plenty of good, strong Sitting Bull gags.
10: But how can you do such a thing?
8: Simple. I have Buzz and Dwight here.
11: Yeah, that's me.
8: Buzz and Dwight, they ride them all up on cue cards. And they crouch down behind a rock so the Indians can't see I'm reading it. It never fails.
10: General Custer, I don't think you see the point at all. Here we are, outnumbered 500 to 1 and about to be bloodily slaughtered, and you're wasting time writing Sitting Bull gags.
8: Dagnabbit, he's right, you know, man. He does have a point. What we need is some good buffo bloody slaughter gags right up front so we can build up the pattern, and then we can really knock...
10: Sir, look, this particular method of defense just isn't working.
8: What?
10: I mean, look at the records. 5,000 men slaughtered at Wounded Knee when General Hackby Monto told Jewish gags to the Blackfeet. 42,000 men killed and rendered eligible for dockyard work when General Smoth went into his cross-lines telephone routine to the Comanches that twisted Buttock Pass.
8: Yeah, yeah.
10: 547,000 hacked to pieces, disemboweled, and generally accorded the respect due to a VAT inspector when General Perskins did Max Wall walks to the Shawnee at Mangle Liver Dutch.
8: Yeah, yeah, okay.
10: And 900,000 killed in the carnage that followed General Renard's wacky sitcom Medicine Man on the Go to a studio audience at London Weekend Television.
8: What?
10: Surely you see what I'm getting at, General. I mean, ask yourself, how many U.S. soldiers have been killed in these wars so far?
8: Well, 678 million.
10: And how many Indians have been killed in retaliation?
8: Well, approximately 350,000.
10: And how many exactly?
8: Four.
10: Four, exactly. And three of those got killed doing the menacing appearance over the hill bit near an unexpectedly sharp cliff.
6: And the following morning, every man knew what he would see when the sun came out. Another pair of disappointments on page 3. Minutes later, the Battle of Little Bighorn had begun.
11: Thank you. You know, it's something of an honor to be here tonight. I don't get to go to too many bloody slaughters these days. I figure that watching one Yankee away game a season is quite enough. You know, I haven't seen this many knives in the back since the Nixon administration left office. Are you too kind? Say, is it true what they say, that Sitting Bull's horse has such a big smile they're thinking of running it for the Democrat nomination next fall? It's true, you know, if white men speak with forked tongue, Jimmy Carter must have a canteen of cutlery in there. Well, it's been tremendous being here today, fellas, and all I've got to say in conclusion is, thanks for the memory.
10: Oh!
12: So perish all enemies of Chief Sitting Bull.
13: Well, there we are, an excerpt from the Battle of the Little Bighorn, in which Red Indian Chief Sitting Bull destroyed the entire 7th Cavalry of the United States. And, of course, Chief Sitting Bull is just one of many distinguished mass murderers, butchers, and carnage merchants who are gathered here today at the talk of the town to honor one of their most respected colleagues, Genghis Khan, who this month celebrates 800 years in slaughter biz. And I think that the celebration proper is now about to begin.
11: Ladies and gentlemen, and the vast majority of you, your host for the evening, Dr. Crippen.
13: And a really rousing reception here for the distinguished doctor and consultant poisoner, Crippen. Always a great favorite with the crowd here at the Talk of the Town as he descends the marble staircase to the microphone.
14: Thank you. Ladies and gentlemen, our special guest of honor for the night, Genghis Khan.
13: And here he is. Genghis Khan, that revered elder statesman of the world of bloodshed. 816 years old now, of course, and the last of the red-hot Mongols. There beside him is his lifelong agent and manager, Sonny Zimmerman. No mean hand at carving off a slice himself, of course, who is feeling Mr. Khan's pulse just to make sure he hasn't had a recurrence of his old death problem.
14: Well, Mr. Khan, I... Oh.
13: And Genghis Khan has just sliced the Toastmaster's head off. Just proving he still hasn't lost his old touch. And the audience loving every minute of it.
14: Let's be serious for a moment now, folks. We are here tonight to pay special honor to Genghis' fantastic 800-year-long career. It's a career that began at the age of 16 when he was spotted conquering a gorse bush by the top Mongol impresario of the day, Ziggy Semitism. Three weeks later, he came to London and saw Huey Green. But he quickly recovered in time to open at the Finsbury Park Empire. And it was here that he learned the tricks of the trade that have today made him a household name. Genghis Khan, the greatest destroyer of civilization since Catford Borough Council. And the rest, well, of course, the rest is history. And tonight we'd like to pay our special tribute to him and his family by looking back at just a few of his many award-winning performances.
15: We apologize to listeners in some areas for the loss of Joe Kendall in this week's edition of The Berkey's Way to Dynamic Living. In the meantime, the program will continue in Chris Emmett, Nigel Rees, and Fred Harris only.
14: Performances which began with his walk-on part in this famous scene.
10: Sharp! Sharp! Sharp!
2: I know it's a shop. I just walked in here.
10: Oh, sorry. Yes, well, what do you want?
2: This is the Lewisham Hi-Fi Centre.
10: Oh, here we go. Another radio character. Yes, yes, that's right. What do you want?
2: Well, I wonder if you could help me. I want to buy a gramophone.
10: A what?
2: A gramophone.
10: Gramophone? We don't do gramophones, Dad.
2: What's that then, there?
10: That's a stereo record deck.
2: Oh, well, what's the difference between that and a gramophone?
10: 30 years and a plastic cover.
2: Oh, I see. Well, I want one of those, please.
10: You sure, are you?
2: Yes, please. Yes.
10: Ah, this is going to be a good one. Right. What sort of output were you looking for then, eh?
2: Output?
10: Yeah, output, Dad. Output. What sort did you want?
2: What sort have you got?
10: No clues, no clues. You have got to do this on your own or not at all.
2: I want, a medium one.
10: What exact value?
2: Well, I should think about 15?
10: 15? 15? Oh, kids, 15!
2: No, not 15. I meant 2,000.
10: 2,000!
2: I say, look. Do those people have to sit there like that?
10: What people, Dad?
2: Well, those people in T-shirts with frizzy hair lounging behind the counter chewing gum.
10: Oh, yeah, oh, them, yeah, Dad, yeah, they're on the staff, see?
2: Oh.
10: Now then, what are you going to do about this output, then? Look, I tell you what, I'll give you four options. 20 watts, 8,000 ohms, 950 kilohertz, or 23.5 inside leg.
2: Oh, dear.
10: Come on, the choice is yours.
2: 8,000, ohms?
10: Wrong! It's 20 watts. It's measured in watts, you see, right? So that's the fishnet stockings on.
2: Oh, no.
10: Put them on.
2: Oh, no, people.
10: Look, this is the last piece of embarrassment now, oh. Right? This last piece of embarrassment, and that stereo record deck could be yours, right? Ready?
2: Yes.
10: Okay. I want you to check out the woofers and the tweeters. Yeah?
2: What?
10: Got it? The woofers and the tweeters, and see if they're the sort you're looking for.
2: Oh, no, please.
10: Woofers and tweeters. All right, off you go, Gramps.
2: Right.
10: He picked up an LP of Percy Edwards. wrong. So it's the head sliced off by Genghis Khan now, I'm afraid.
2: No, please, no.
11: Terrific stuff, Genghis. Yeah. And now it's time for me to hand over to your next host for the evening. He's a man who really needs no introduction, but unfortunately, Harold Pinter wasn't around to write it. So here he is, the man who stuck his victims behind the wallpaper. It's Mr. Ten Rillington Place himself, Christie.
16: Thank you, thank you.
15: Once again, we apologize for the temporary loss of Joe Kendall, which may result in poor quality women's parts in some regions, particularly those of Vanessa Redgrave. We are doing our utmost to put matters right.
16: Anyway, it's a great privilege now for me to introduce the next clip of Genghis in action, and this was another of his earlier performances.
17: Well, a very good Harry.
18: Thank you, Arnold. Afternoon to you here from the Royal St. Andrews Golf Course, where we're just about to start this final day's play in the over to you, Arnold.
17: Thank you, Harry. 1978, BBC Rich Old Donkey Celebrity Golf Tournament. Now, just a reminder that this is a game of golf for the benefit of the Irish viewer who phoned in last week saying it seemed a hell of a lot of trouble to go to plant 18 potatoes. Well, now, I think I can just, Harry...
18: Thank you, Arnold. See the two teams coming out for today's play in this 1978 Rich Old Donkey Celebrity Tournament. There on the right of your speakers is a rich old donkey, Sir Fortescue Obscenely Wealthy, with his caddy and wallet chauffeur, Norman Peaked Cap, just smoking a cigar for him on his left. Sir Fortescue, one of the most obscenely wealthy men in the country, and I believe he's involved with the FA, Arnold.
17: Yes, Harry, that's what he does, all right. And, of course, so pornographically prosperous that he can't afford to live in Britain anymore, so they had to shoot him last August. And, of course, in his will, 5.5 pence was left to his wife, £18 million was left to his French au pair, and the rest was left to the imagination. And just there, behind him, Harry...
18: Thank you, Arnold. We can see his partner, Henry Cooper. And over there is Lord Rodney Tesco, who, to make the teams absolutely even, has been partnered with a sack of cement wearing a splash-on deodorant. Although, personally, I, Arnold...
17: Thank you, Harry. Preferred the smell of the cement. So, those are the two teams, and Sir Fortescue is now placing his ball on the tee, and let's see how he goes about this opening shot. Ah, now this is very interesting. He appears to be taking his trousers off. Yes, he's removing this rather sober pair of wool worsted black slacks, and he's changing into a pair of check trousers. And up goes the zip. Oh, look at the delicious swing of his over to you, Harry.
18: Thank you, Arnold. Left leg there. He's really changed into a pair of check trousers here. He is absolutely changed into them now, but... Unfortunately, the ball doesn't seem to have moved very far off the tee. So let's see if Henry Cooper can do any better now.
17: And as Cooper's caddy pulls the mobile wardrobe over, Cooper is sorting through the coat hangers. And what's this? Lord Rodney is taking out a golf club. He's taking out a golf club and handing it to Henry Cooper. Or is it the sack of cement? I can't quite see. Oh, yes, Henry is taking hold of it, and I think we could be in for some sort of breakthrough now.
18: Oh, but there we'll have to leave it, I'm afraid, with Henry Cooper struggling here to pull a golf club on over his legs. We return you to the...
17: Take that!
16: There will now be a short intermission. Good day there, cobbler. It's a great life down here in the outback. We Aussies are cultivated, aesthetic, urbane, sophisticated, and above all, illiterate. There's nothing can beat it, you know, the wide open, rolling, empty stomachs. The fresh trickle of the cool, flowing lager in your drip feed. Yes, it's a land of opportunity, all right. In fact, they do say Australian brains are the best in the world. I certainly wouldn't have my floorboards made from anything else. So if you're sitting there in Pommyland feeling sick with it and lonely, saddle up an Abbo and fly Qantas to Australia. bury your cares and worries tomorrow and come down under.
17: Yes. Are you ready to go down under? Then come to Stifco. Have your cares and worries buried and a good deal more besides at Stifco.
19: Thank you very much, everybody. And now it's time for me to hand over to the daddy of them all, although where he finds the energy from, I don't know. The original cure for sore throats himself, Jack the Ripper.
11: Thank you, thank you. Well, now, I hope all you ladies have got your ears glued for a moment, because with me around, it's the only safe way to keep them on. No, but seriously, I'm not one for speeches. So I'd just like to say, God bless the Genghis, good luck for another 800 years of slaughter, and introduce this next clip from his many outstanding pieces of work. Here it is now.

Hi. In tonight's Old Grey Whistle Test, we were going to listen to the new album, The Best of Johnny Rotten, but unfortunately it disappeared when they put the hole in the middle. Great, yeah. Well, hot news of the day, the Sex Pistols have added a new chord to their repertoire. And that brings their total range now up to a half. And Dreadful and the Footfesters have got a new single out, Decibel Fever.

0: And Dreadful and the Foot Festers have got a new single out, Decibel Feedback Boogie, and I think it's going to be one hell of a release, just as soon as they stop playing it. Well, right now it's time. Great. It's time to meet one of the really far-out characters to emerge on the new wave scene this year. He really is far out, just too far out. So tell us your name, please.
1: Eric Powell of Croydon.
0: Great. Really far out. Perhaps you'd like to come in a bit further so we can hear you, yeah?
1: Oh, right, sir.
0: Wild. Now, Panic, I see you have a safety pin through your ear. Does that have any adverse effect on you at all?
1: Pardon?
0: Terrific. Yeah, I see you're also wearing a rubbish bin liner.
1: That's right, yeah.
0: Yeah, I noticed you left the rubbish in it, though.
1: No, it's just a bit tight-fitting, that's all. Twang, twang.
0: Well, now, I gather you've just cut a new single.
1: That's right, yeah. It's a song I wrote when I was in the bath.
0: Really?
1: Yeah. So it must be about 25 years old now. This is how the first verse goes. I'll read it to you. Being a punker's a bit of all right. The young teenage groupie girls love you to death. Now I have 6 different birds every night.
0: You're not short of girlfriends.
1: I'm damn short of breath. Ah!
0: Wild. Really wild. Well, thank you, Dipstick. And with that, I...
1: Ah!

0: My lords, ladies, and...
1: Well, just a reminder that we would like to apologize for the annoying way in which we keep apologizing for the loss of Joe Kendall in this edition of The Berkey's Way. We are doing our best to write this, but judging from the script so far, you can see we haven't had much luck.
0: And it only now remains for each and every one of us to wish Genghis Khan all the very best and finish with this final testament to his many and varied performances over the years.
2: And so Genghis Khan now rises to reply to the toast as he's left his glasses behind. And we see now yet another of the diverse pieces of work from his long and distinguished career.
3: Lord Russian Emigre, I have an urgent message from Hollywood. Marlon Brando wants to know when he'll be able to talk to you.
4: Well, I think three more lessons he should just about manage. Now, send in my executive butter-up men, would you?
3: Yes, Lord Russian Emigre.
4: Oh, come in, lads. Pull up an extra, sit down. Now then, to business. I have signed up Avogadro.
5: Avogadro?
4: The smouldering talent that wowed Stuart Granger in Bawani Junction.
5: No, sir, I think that was Ava Gardner, sir.
6: Yes, sir.
5: Was? Avogadro was an Italian research physicist who postulated Avogadro's hypothesis on the volumes of gases.
4: I know who Avogadro is, really. That's why I booked him.
5: Oh, yes, sir.
4: To write a series of 13 more hypotheses with an option on a further 26 for the autumn.
6: 13 more hypotheses?
4: Exactly. Avogadro's Playhouse, we'll call it. Starring Reg Varney, Dick Emery, Bernard Manning, and possibly a comedian.
5: Are you sure this will work, Lord Russian Emigre?
4: Am I sure it will work? Am I sure... Didn't Boyle's Law make a great detective series? Didn't General Gas Equation defeat Rommel at El Alamein? Didn't Planck's Constant make a terrific documentary about the evolution of the Irish?
6: No, sir.
5: No, sir.
4: Course not, because they weren't Lord Russian Emigre productions, were they? Now... I've got a surprise for you boys. My latest discovery.
6: Gasp!
4: You may well gasp. This could be the biggest thing since Carol Levy's discovered America. It's the daughter of a world-famous film star.
5: Oh, who, sir?
4: Ah,

0: Think of golden ringlets, tapping feet, lollipops.
1: Yes.
0: The piping childish voice with the golden touch. Okay, Max, send her in.
1: What's her name, sir?
0: Shirley Kong. Isn't she adorable?
2: She seems a little, how shall I say, revoltingly, monstrously, misshapenly hideous.
0: So we get a face lifted.
2: But I can only just see it from here.
0: All right, we get it lowered then. Look, be dishonest, lads, what do you think?
1: Well, sir, we are a bit worried about the hair, sir.
0: I told you we put it in ringlets.
1: On her legs?
0: All right, anklets then.
2: Sir, can she sing?
0: Can she sing? Show them, Shirley, baby.
3: On the good ship, lonely.
0: See? Great, eh?
1: Well, shouldn't her voice be a bit higher, sir?
0: Oh, don't be ridiculous, you'd miss her mouth. What would she look like with singing coming out of her nose? Apart from still her black, that is. Anyway, you haven't seen the best bit yet.
2: I don't think I want to, sir.
0: Shirley, show them the dance.
4: Well, we're very pleased to say that we can at last now return your Joe Kendall to you. We hope that this temporary loss didn't increase your enjoyment of the show too much. Well, hello. Now that at last I'm back, I'd just like to start by...

0: ends this final edition in our amazing series of correspondence courses, Lesson 33, The Last Beggar's Way. The voices you heard during this written final series belong to Joe Kendall, Chris Emmett, Nigel Reese, and Fred Harris, who are now out of work and can therefore afford much better scripts than the ones supplied by Andrew Marshall and David Renwick, all of whose jokes were personally passed by the BBC Board of Censors, who certified every show, every listener, and also producer John Lloyd of Europe. Goodbye, folks, and happy dynamic living!
1: Joe Kendall is now appearing in The Unvarnished Truth at the Arts Theatre, Cambridge.
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3: Once upon a time there was an engineer.
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3: He had an engine and he sure had fun. He used good and plenty candy to make his train run.
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7: The BBC presents A Life of Bliss. Being another episode in the life of David Alexander Bliss, better known to us as George Coe. Helping him to tell the story are Diana Churchill, Colin Gordon, Gladys Young, Petula Clark, Gladys Henson, Ernest Jay, Percy Edwards, Ruth Trouncer, Elsa Palmer, and the BBC Variety Orchestra conducted by Paul Fenolet. Although terribly shy and still a bachelor, David Bliss feels lost without a girlfriend, just as his daily help, Mrs. Griffin, would feel lost without a chat to her next-door neighbor.
8: Has your Mr. Bliss found himself another girlfriend yet?
9: Good gracious, no. Not that he's looking for one, really. He's just waiting and hoping.
8: He's got to hope. Pretty girls don't go on trees.
9: It wouldn't make no difference to him if they did. After all, you know what he's like.
8: How do you mean?
9: He'd be too scared to pick one and end up with a windfall.
7: And so over to his flat to meet the man himself, David Alexander Bliss.
10: There we are, home again. Go on, then, in you go.
8: I thought I heard the door.
10: Oh, hello, Mrs. Griffin. We've been for a walk in the park.
8: Whatever's come over you, you've been out early every morning this week.
10: Well, I always take Psyche for a walk before I go to the office.
8: Of course you don't.
10: I do, you know.
8: You don't?
10: I do. You keep out of this.
8: There you are. You see, she knows I'm right.
10: Well, I always mean to go out anyway. Waking up's my trouble.
8: My trouble's waking up my old man. Honestly, our married life's one long row. It's nothing but trouble morning and night.
10: Why morning and night?
8: Getting him up to go to work and waking him up to go to bed.
10: Well, I can't see how your life can be one long row, then.
8: Well, it is.
10: But he's asleep most of the time.
8: Yes, and you should hear the row. Mind you, it's always the same. When you're caught in, he's so much in love he can't sleep. And you think he's the man of your dreams.
10: And afterwards?
8: Marriage opens your eyes and closes his.
10: Well, I'm jolly glad I'm a bachelor.
8: I was only joking.
10: I know you were, really.
8: It's time you found yourself a wife.
10: Well, I don't see why. I sleep like a top.
8: It's a mistake to leave it too late.
10: Why is it?
8: A young bachelor marries his choice. An old bachelor marries his housekeeper.
10: Well, I've got plenty of time yet.
8: Yes, of course you have. I suppose you haven't found yourself a young lady.
10: No, I'm afraid not.
8: There's only one thing for it. You'll have to fall back on one of your old flames.
10: Oh, no, look, we've been through this before.
8: Through what?
10: Old flames are out. I mean...
8: It'd be better than not having a young lady.
10: No, not for me, it wouldn't.
8: Why?
10: Well, I'm just not interested in old ladies. They in old flames. Besides, the right person will come along sooner or later. I'm in no hurry.
8: Neither she, by the look of it. You might not meet her for ages.
10: Oh, I might have met her already, for all you know. For all I know, come to that. That's the awful thing.
8: What on earth are you talking about?
10: It's all a matter of fate. I mean, you know that somewhere in the world there's somebody who's absolutely right for you. But you can't be sure when you'll meet her. Or how, or where, or anything. On the other hand, you might meet her and then, well, never see her again.
8: What's she like?
10: Who?
8: The girl you met in the park Monday.
10: Oh, how on earth did you know?
8: You've been out early every morning this week. Besides, you as good as told me. Was it love at first sight?
10: First and last. I haven't seen her again. I doubt if I ever will.
8: Oh, you never know. Did you speak to her?
10: Only for a second. Oh, she was so wonderfully gay. Even her eyes seemed to be dancing.
8: In step, I hope.
10: Oh, no, but... seriously, she was.
9: Blonde or brunette?
10: Well, auburn.
9: Short or tall?
10: Just right.
9: Nice figure?
10: Well, yes, I suppose so.
9: You're not sure?
10: Well, of course I'm sure, only... Well, I didn't notice all that much.
9: A bit on the skinny side, eh?
10: Well, I say, steady on.
9: What was she doing in the park?
10: Oh, taking her dog for a walk.
9: What's the matter with her?
10: Love at first sight. Oh, well, I must be on my way. I'll see you tomorrow.
9: Yes, all right. Have a nice time tonight.
10: Tonight?
9: You're going round to your sister's.
10: Oh, yes, so I am.
9: I don't know what you'd do without them now you haven't got a young lady.
10: I know. Still, never mind. Something's bound to turn up before long.
9: Something or somebody?
10: When my somebody turns up, she'll really be something. I wonder if I will see her again. Anne?
0: Who's that?
10: Oh, it's all right. It's only me.
0: Oh, hello, Poppet. How did you get in?
10: Oh, Tony gave me his key.
0: Leave the door, then.
10: He's just putting the car away for the night.
0: I've just been putting the children away.
10: Well, it sounds as if you've murdered them.
0: Believe me, it was touch and go with Carol. Oh, there's Tony now.
11: Darling?
12: Yes?
11: Will you go and kiss Carol goodnight?
12: Oh, all right.
11: Oh, and Tony?
12: What?
11: Alexander's asleep, so don't make a noise.
12: Oh, now, I've had a hard day's work. But
11: that's what I mean. Take it quietly.
10: I've never known a baby cry less than Alexander.
0: I've never known a baby cry louder.
10: Well, I've never heard him.
0: Well, no, you wouldn't where you live. They do say the reception's quite good 3 doors away. You know, it's time you settled down and had a family, Poppet. We must think of some nice girl for you.
10: Oh, gosh, don't you start. I've had enough of that with Mrs. Griffin.
0: Don't worry, I wasn't serious.
10: Oh, I know you weren't.
0: I know who'd be perfect for you. Pauline Massey.
10: Pauline Massey?
0: You must have met her, Helen Massey's sister. About 24, awfully pretty. She's the perfect wife for you.
10: Will I be allowed to see her before I decide?
0: Yes, of course. I know. I'll give her a ring now.
10: Oh, no, please. No, I was only joking.
12: Only joking about what?
0: He's terrified I'm going to marry him off to Pauline Massey.
12: He's quite right to be terrified. It's a hobby with women.
0: What is?
12: Marrying people off.
0: Now, don't be so silly. Why should we bother about other people? We have enough trouble getting ourselves married.
12: Ah, now that's very interesting. So you admit you had trouble in finding a husband?
0: No, in choosing one out of the many.
12: Oh.
0: I'm not sure I made the right choice even now.
12: Women love to have a hand in arranging a marriage.
0: Well, I can't think why we do.
12: For the very same reason you keep shifting the furniture around just for the fun of arranging it.
0: Now, you'll have David taking you seriously. Did you put Carol's light out?
12: Oh, no. She wants a drink of water.
0: All right, I'll see to it. You sit down. You must be tired.
12: Yes, I am, rather. I've had a pretty tiring. Where's my chair?
0: Over there.
12: What's you doing over there?
0: I had to arrange something, and I haven't arranged a marriage in months.
10: Have you ever met her, Tony?
12: Who, Pauline Massey? Once, twice.
10: What's she like?
12: I can't remember her clearly. So she's obviously not attractive, not to me anyway. You may disagree when you meet her.
10: If I ever do.
12: Oh, you'll meet her all right. Anne'll arrange that.
10: Well, she wasn't serious. not that there'd be any harm in just meeting her.
12: Oh, my dear chap. Famous last words.
10: Oh, gracious, Tony, but she can't marry me without my consent. After all, Anne's my sister. She wouldn't want me to marry unless I was going to be happy.
12: My dear fellow, women don't tackle it from that angle at all. You've only got to listen to them talking at a wedding to know that. They don't say, I think she'll make him awfully happy.
10: No?
12: No. They say, I think she'll be awfully good for him.
10: what would you do if you were me?
12: I'd stop it before it started. By saying she wasn't my type.
10: Oh, how can I say that when I haven't met her?
12: Well, pretend you have.
10: I told Anne I hadn't.
12: Well, you suddenly remembered you have met her after all.
10: Well, I suppose I could say that.
12: Yeah.
10: But mind you, I still think that...
0: Now, perhaps I can sit down for a few seconds. What were we talking about?
10: I have met her, actually.
0: Met who?
10: Pauline Massey.
0: Have you?
10: Yes, I suddenly remembered.
0: When?
10: Just now.
0: When did you meet her?
10: Oh, sorry, no, I don't remember exactly.
0: Where?
10: I don't remember that either. I've got a shocking memory.
0: It wasn't here, was it?
10: Yes, of course it was.
0: I don't remember.
10: Well, it must run in the family.
0: Anyway, did you like her?
10: Oh, she's not really my type.
0: Not your type?
10: Well, no.
0: Why not?
12: Well, you can't explain why someone isn't your type.
10: Well, she just isn't, that's all. So you see, there wouldn't be any point in it.
0: In what?
10: In me marrying her. Meeting her. And me meeting her again, I mean.
0: You wouldn't by any chance be saying all this just... Oh, now, who on earth can that be? All right, I'll go.
12: Yeah, I'll go.
0: I'm up now.
12: Oh, good.
0: Oh, you're impossible.
10: Gosh, I jolly nearly gave myself away.
12: Yeah.
10: Still, even if I did it, it must be pretty obvious I don't want to meet Pauline Massey.
13: Pauline, darling.
10: Pauline.
12: Well, we all have to do things we don't want to do.
10: You don't think Anne planned all this, do you? I mean, her coming round and everything.
12: I haven't been a best man for ages.
10: Tony, what on earth do I say now? I mean, I'm supposed to have met her.
12: Stick to your story. She'll think she's got a bad memory.
0: In here, it's Pauline Massey, darling.
12: Hello there.
14: Hello.
0: This is my brother, David.
10: I think we've met, actually.
14: Yes, we have.
10: We have? When? Oh, I mean, I can't remember exactly when it was.
14: At my sister's party.
10: Oh, yes, of course. Gosh, you know, that's incredible.
14: What?
10: We have met, after all. After all these years.
14: It was only last month.
10: We haven't, was it? Well, I have no idea of time.
0: Pauline wants to use the phone, darling.
12: Oh, right, it's in the other room. I'll show it away.
14: Thank you. I'm sorry to do this, but it happens to be awfully important.
10: Honestly, Anne, I'm surprised at you. Arranging for her to come round like this.
0: I hadn't the faintest idea she was coming.
10: Oh, you'll never convince me it was just a coincidence.
0: Do you know who she's phoning? Her fiancé.
10: Her fiancé?
0: That's why she came round, to tell me the glad news.
10: I'm convinced.
0: You know, you shouldn't listen to Tony, you know. All that nonsense about marrying people off, I'm not a bit like that.
10: Well, I'm sure you're not, really. I say, fancy her getting engaged.
0: Yes, I know. We'll have to find somebody else for you.
10: I know. I don't want anybody else. Well, at least I do, only when I...
0: What?
10: The right person will come along sooner or later. There we are. Home again. Go on, then. In you go.
15: I thought I heard the door.
10: Oh, hello, Mrs. Griffin. We've been for a walk in the park.
15: Any luck?
10: No.
15: Oh, dear, that's nearly a fortnight now. I should give it up as a bad job. I mean, you can't spend the rest of your life looking for her.
10: Oh, I don't know. It's a jolly healthy life. Oh, gracious, who can that be at this time of the morning? Oh, all right, I'll go.
15: I must get on.
10: Oh, take Psyche with you.
15: Yes, all right.
10: Okay, coming. Oh, hello, Tony. What brings you out so early?
12: I've got some bad news for you.
10: Huh?
12: Anne and your mother have joined forces and found you another girlfriend.
10: Oh, gosh, who is it this time?
12: Penny Day or Gay, something like that, anyway.
10: Do you know her?
12: No, but your mother practically admitted she was very dull. Not in those words, of course.
10: Why? What did she say?
12: Very suitable. David, you doing anything on Sunday?
10: Well, I can't think of anything offhand.
12: I should think pretty quick, then. That's when you're going to meet her.
10: Well,
12: down at your mother's.
10: No, no, look, this is ridiculous. I shall just say I don't want to meet her.
12: You can't say that. You're not supposed to know she's going to be there.
10: I just don't believe it. I mean, they wouldn't play a trick like that on me.
12: They would, you know, and without the slightest twinge of conscience. Women always have the perfect excuse.
10: What's that?
12: It's for your own good. If you'll take my advice, you'll play safe and say you've been invited away for the weekend.
10: Well, I think perhaps I will. Well, it was jolly nice of you to warn me, Tony.
12: Oh, my dear chap. Besides, it isn't entirely unselfish. If you get out of it, we probably won't have to go.
10: Well, don't you want to?
12: Well, I just don't want it to become too much of a habit. Oh, I'm very fond of your old man, of course, but, well, we just don't speak the same language. He talks about horses and shooting and fishing. Oh, bless his old heart, he can be a bit of a bore, you know. He's the only man I know who can tell you about the one that got away and still not see the joke. Look, if that's Anne, for heaven's sake, don't say I'm here. She'd guess in a second.
10: Oh, right. Hello?
16: Oh, hello, Poppet. Anne.
10: Oh, hello, Anne.
16: Are you rushing off to the office?
10: Oh, not for a second.
16: I don't know what was the matter with Tony this morning. He went off terribly early.
10: I know.
16: You know?
10: No, I know how busy he is. I'll have to go fairly soon, actually.
16: All right, I won't keep you then. Now, are you doing anything on Sunday?
10: Oh, well, yes. I've been invited away for the weekend.
16: Oh, have you? Who by?
10: Who by?
16: Yes.
10: Oh.
16: Oh, now, for goodness sake, David, you must remember who you're staying with.
10: Yes, I know. I'll think of someone in a minute. Eric Holmes.
16: I see.
10: I'd love to have come otherwise.
16: Come where?
10: Down to Mother's.
16: Who said anything about going down to Mother's?
10: Well, you did.
16: I didn't.
10: I wonder where I got it from, then.
16: There were only three people, you know. Mother and I and Tony. It certainly wasn't me, and it can't have been Mother.
10: Why?
16: She asked me to ring you.
10: Oh, did she?
16: Yes, yeah, she did.
10: Oh, well, that's thinned it out a bit.
16: Oh, now, don't be silly, Dave. You must might just as well admit it was Tony.
10: Well, I could have guessed, you know. After all, we go down there fairly often.
16: That's true. I'm afraid Mother will be awfully disappointed. Still, I'll explain for you.
10: Well, thank you. Look, I must go now, Anne.
16: Yes, all right. Oh, David.
10: Yes?
16: Put Tony on for a second.
10: Yes, of course. Hold up.
16: I thought as much.
10: Oh, dear.
16: So he came round to warn you.
10: Well, no, shall I put him on?
16: No. I'll speak to him later. I couldn't be more angry, David.
10: Well, I'm sorry, but I...
16: I'll see you on Sunday. Goodbye.
10: Oh, gosh.
12: Of all the blithering years. I couldn't be more angry, David. Out of the kindness of my heart, I come round here to warn you, and all you do is to land me in trouble.
10: Sorry.
12: I should think so, too. I'd better go before I say something I'll regret. I'll say this, though. If you can't cope better than that, you deserve anything you get. Even a wife.
10: Oh, dear.
15: Who was that? Your brother-in-law?
10: Yes.
15: What's the matter? You look as if you'd lost something.
10: On the contrary, I've got something I don't want. Mother's found me a girlfriend.
15: Oh, I am pleased.
10: But I don't want anybody to find my girlfriends for me. I'll find my own.
15: Oh, I'll believe that when I see her.

0: Hello, Father.
1: Hello, David. Come along in. I'm just telling Tony about a fish that got away the other afternoon.
0: Why? What happened?
1: Oh, I won't bore you with it. It's a long story.
0: About that long?
1: Longer than that.
0: Where is everybody?
1: Ben and your mother are getting the tea ready, I think.
0: Well, what time's Penny Gay coming?
1: Any minute now, I expect.
0: Oh, do you know her, Father?
1: No, I've known her since she was no bigger than that. Used to bounce her on my knee. Haven't seen her lately, though.
2: One of the ones that got away.
0: What's she like now?
1: Oh, she's a pretty little thing. Your mother thinks a lot of her. She's always saying she'll make her somebody a good wife.
0: Dun, dun, dun, dun, dun. Oh, for heaven's
1: sake. Tony's right. You don't want to let mother choose your wife for you. Women haven't the foggiest notion what men find attractive.
0: I thought you said she was pretty.
1: Well, being pretty is not enough. The girl's got to have that spark, that fire, that... Oh, you can't put it into words, really.
2: No, you need exclamation marks.
3: that indefinable something that makes the old heart thump.
1: Yes, and the old eyes pop.
0: But doesn't a pretty girl do all that?
1: Bless my heart, David. A pretty woman's like a beautiful meal. It's nice to have all the trimmings, but it's still no good if it's cold.
2: Far better to settle for something plain but hot.
1: Yes. Yes, or a continental dish. What?
0: I couldn't agree more.
2: I am surprised at you.
0: Why?
2: Well, for agreeing.
0: Well, of course I agree. I mean, there's nothing worse than cold food.
2: David, old boy, we were talking about women.
0: Yes, I know, but then you started talking about food.
2: You said you liked it hot.
0: Yeah.
2: Hot, meaning, well,
0: Gosh, I see. No, but seriously, though, there's nothing worse than cold food.
1: On second thoughts, perhaps it's a good idea to let Mother find your wife.
0: Why?
1: Well, she's bound to choose a good cook.
0: Well, I wish to goodness I'd got a girlfriend. It's caused nothing but trouble. Trouble with Anne, trouble with Tony.
2: Oh, that's all over and forgotten.
0: Yes, I know, but I still feel guilty about it. Yeah. After all, it's my fault you had to come down here.
1: Had to come?
0: I had to come down here and make polite conversation to Penny instead of chatting to you.
2: Oh, well, of course, if it's causing all that trouble, and I do see your point, why not invent a girlfriend?
0: Well, how do you mean?
2: Well, say you found one after all. That'd keep Anne and Mother at bay.
0: Gosh, you know, that's not a bad idea.
2: Yeah.
0: Oh, but then I'd have told Anne about her when she suggested meeting Penny.
2: Oh, but that was 3 or 4 days ago. Anything could have happened since then. Yes, well, wait a minute. You'll need to have a pretty complete picture of her, though.
0: Yes, I know.
1: Now, what sort of girl would she be? Now, let's think.
2: Well, it's no good you or me thinking. Let David think. Blonde or brunette, David?
0: Well, auburn, really.
1: Tall or short?
0: Just right. Age? About 20, I should think. Eyes, brown. Complexion, beautiful. With a wonderfully gay personality.
1: A nice figure to round it off, eh?
0: Well, yes. Yes, jolly nice, and not a bit skinny either.
2: I say, what an imagination.
1: I didn't know you had it in you. Right, now we'll give her a name. And where's the telephone, Rachel?
0: What?
1: Oh, yes, there they are. You know, I'm enjoying this. Now, do you think she's an A to D?
0: Oh, it could be.
1: I tell you what. I'll open it at random and that'll be it. Ready?
0: Huh?
1: Right. From henceforth, she shall be known as... I can't read it without my glasses. What's the first one, David?
0: African.
1: African?
2: Odd name.
1: All right, I'll have another shot. Now, there we are.
0: Alan.
1: What about a Christian name?
0: Monica.
1: I see, that was quick.
2: Why a terrible name like Monica?
0: Well, I don't know. It just seems to fit. Monica Allen.
2: All right, she's your figment.
0: My what?
2: Figment of your imagination.
0: Oh, she's not, actually. She's real. I saw her in the park one morning.
2: And you let one like that get away? Why, you're worse than your father.
0: I've been there every day. Oh, hello, Mother.
4: Hello, dear. Tea'll be ready soon.
1: Good show.
4: What have you been talking about?
1: Well, David's been telling us about his latest. Haven't you, David?
0: Yeah. Yes, I have.
4: Latest what?
0: A figment. My latest girlfriend.
4: You haven't got a girlfriend.
0: Oh, I have. I met her about a fortnight, four days ago.
1: She sounds a smasher.
4: Then I probably won't approve.
1: Why, ever not. You were a smasher, you know.
4: Thank you, dear. You were quite a stunner yourself. What's her name, David?
0: African. Don't. Ellen. Monica Ellen.
4: What on earth made you say African?
0: Oh, well, she comes
2: from South Africa.
0: Oh, Monica. Yes, yes, she does.
4: Is she nice?
0: Wonderful.
4: You wait till you see Penny. You'll think she's even more wonderful.
1: I doubt if you will, you know. It's pretty serious, isn't it, David?
0: Oh, yes. Yes, it is.
4: But that you've only known her a few days.
0: It was love at first sight.
4: Yes, well, I shouldn't do anything about it yet. It's a mistake to rush these things.
1: Nonsense. We were married 3 weeks after we met.
4: Yes, that's what I mean. It's a mistake. Where did you meet her, David?
0: In the park.
4: In the park?
0: Yes, I was out with Psyche, and she was taking her dog for a walk. She was absolutely wonderful.
4: When are you seeing her again?
0: I doubt if I ever will. Ever will meet anyone I could love as much.
4: You sure?
0: Oh, pretty sure.
4: David, my dear, how exciting. I couldn't be more pleased.
0: Hello there.
2: What's she so excited about?
0: Oh, I haven't the vaguest idea. Psyche.
5: In here. Yes, Penny, Mother.
4: Oh, hello, dear. I didn't hear the door.
6: No, it was open. I saw Anne in the garden.
5: I'll go and make the tea.
4: Thank you, dear. You know Father, of course.
6: Oh, yes.
1: Hello there.
6: Hello.
4: Anne's husband, Tony.
6: How do you do?
4: And my son, David.
6: How do you do?
0: How do you do? I'm sure you won't remember, but we have met.
6: Yes, in the park about a fortnight ago.
0: Gosh, you do remember.
4: You must spend your life in the park, David.
0: Well, I have recently. I haven't seen you there, though.
6: Well, no. I always mean to take Tug out, but I never wake up.
1: What sort of dog have you got, Penny?
6: Well, he's a wire-haired terrier, too.
0: Yes, I know. You didn't bring him.
6: No, he's at home.
0: Psyche hasn't looked at another dog since.
6: I don't believe it.
0: Well, it's true. Come to that, neither have I.
6: What?
0: Looked at another dog. Looked at another girl since.
2: Since you met Monica?
0: No, since I met... Oh, yes. Since I met Monica.
4: David's got the most exciting news. He's getting engaged.
0: Oh, no, look, I didn't say that.
4: You did, David.
0: Well, I'm not, anyway. I mean, not now. I mean, not till I'm absolutely sure.
4: But you said you were sure.
0: Oh, but it's a mistake to rush these things.
4: Nonsense. Your father and I were married 3 weeks after we met.
0: Yes, I know, but, well, I mean, I might meet someone I like even more.
4: Now, you said you never would.
0: Did I?
4: Yes.
0: I've been talking too much.
4: Oh, for goodness sake, David. Penny will wonder what's the matter with you. David's always been so terribly shy.
0: But no, it isn't that, really.
4: Of course it is. Before Penny came, it was nothing but Monica. You know that's true.
0: Yes, it's true.
4: I must say, I'm not awfully fond of the name Monica.
0: Well, neither am I. I can't think why I chose it. No, why parents chose it. Well, mind you, they do go together quite well. Monica Allen.
6: Monica Allen?
0: Yes.
6: I thought she was married.
0: Who?
6: Monica.
0: Oh, good heavens.
6: What?
0: Well, don't tell me there is one. I mean, there is one person who knows her.
6: I went to school with her.
0: Gosh, what a coincidence.
5: Tea's all ready, Mother.
4: Oh, right. Come along, everybody. It's in the other room.
7: Tony.
0: What? It's her. It's the one I met in the park.
7: Yes, so I gathered.
0: What on earth can I do?
2: Well, there's not much you can do. You've got yourself in a real mess, haven't you?
0: But it was your idea.
2: Yes, I know. And look how well it worked.
0: Oh, coming. Oh. Good morning, Mrs. Griffin.
8: Sorry, I left my key behind.
0: Oh, that's all right.
8: Yeah, do you know what they're saying about you?
0: What?
8: They're saying you're going round with a married woman.
0: Going around with... I'm not going around with anyone.
8: That's what they're saying.
0: Well, you don't believe it.
8: Of course I don't believe it. I know you far too well for that. Besides, I got it from my next-door neighbour.
0: Oh, but it's fantastic.
8: She did tell me the name of the woman now, Monica Graham.
0: Well, there you are. I've never even heard of Monica Allen.
8: No, Graham. Monica Allen's that girl you used to know years ago. You know, when I first came here with you.
0: Oh, gosh, no wonder it fitted. How on earth did your next-door neighbour hear about it?
8: From her next-door neighbour.
0: Yes, but where did she get it from?
8: Oh, do you really want me to go on? It's ever such a long street.
0: Honestly, you know, it's true. Troubles never do come singly.
8: I shouldn't worry about it if I was you. What's the matter with Psyche? She's left her breakfast.
0: She's one of my troubles. I don't know whether she's sulking because I haven't taken her for a walk or whether it's love.
8: Oh, you are daft about that dog. There's the front door now.
0: No, all right, I'll go. Oh, hello, Mother. I didn't know you were coming up today.
4: Anne and I are going shopping.
0: Well, jolly early.
4: Yes, I know. I wanted to catch you before you left for the office.
0: Why?
4: I was wondering if you'd like to have lunch with us.
0: Well, it's jolly nice of you.
4: You and your fiancé.
0: My fiancé? Monica? Oh, no, I'm afraid Monica can't come. She's having lunch with somebody else.
4: Well, how about tea, then?
0: She's booked up all day.
4: Oh, dear, what a shame. Still, never mind. I'll be coming up again next week. I'm longing to see her, David.
0: Yes, I'm sure you are.
4: Father's coming up with me so we can all have lunch together.
0: Well, I'm awfully sorry, Mother, but she's booked up that day, too.
4: Well, we're not sure which day we're coming.
0: She's not sure when she's booked up. I mean... excuse me, Father. Hello?
7: Blip?
0: Oh, yes?
7: Graham here. Monica Graham's husband.
0: Oh, dear.
7: What's this ridiculous rumor about you seeing my wife?
0: Oh, that's just what it is. Ridiculous.
7: I know that, but I gather you started it.
0: You started what?
7: All this nonsense about her.
0: Oh, no, you're wrong. Honestly, you are. I haven't started any nonsense with her.
7: What?
0: About her.
7: You'd better stop anyway, otherwise there'll be trouble. Understand?
0: Well, I'm terribly sorry, but I oh, gosh, she's gone. Oh, sorry, Mother. What were we talking about?
4: Your fiancé.
0: Oh, yes, of course.
4: Who was that?
0: Her husband.
4: Surprised at you, Dave.
0: No, there's nothing to it, honestly.
9: All right, I'll go.
0: I know what people are saying, but it's just...
4: Just a figment of their imagination.
0: Well, yes, that's exactly what... You know?
4: I've known all along, really.
9: It's your sister. Hello, Poppet.
0: Oh, hello, Anne.
10: Look... How long before you have to go to the office?
0: Oh, about 10 minutes. Why?
10: If you rush along to the park, you'll see something to your advantage.
0: See something to my advantage?
10: I was on the phone to Penny a few moments ago. She said she was going to take Tug for a walk.
0: But how am I going to explain to her?
10: You don't have to explain anything. It's all been arranged.
0: What? By you?
10: You know what we women are.
0: Oh, gosh, thank you, Anne. Oh, come on, Psyche. Bless you both.

0: Come along then, Psyche.
1: Oh, look, look, there she is. Oh, and there's Tug. Go on then. Good morning.
2: Hello. Isn't it a lovely morning?
1: Oh, it's a perfect morning. Gosh, it's jolly nice to see you again.
2: It's nice to see you.
1: You know, I wouldn't dream of admitting I'd run after a girl, but, well, I don't mind admitting that as far as you're concerned, I...
2: You what?
1: I've put in a lot of walking.
3: 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Those taking part were David Bliss, George Cole, Anne Fellows, Diana Churchill, Tony Fellows, Colin Gordon. Mrs. Bliss, Gladys Young, Mr. Bliss, Ernest Jay, Mrs. Griffin, Gladys Henson, Penny Gay, Petula Clark, Psyche the Dog, Percy Edwards, The Neighbor, Elsa Palmer, Pauline Massey, Ruth Trouncer. With the BBC Variety Orchestra conducted by Paul Fenelay, with music scored by Bob Sharples. 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
6: 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The Bishop Buys a Car. Starring Robertson Hare, William Mervyn, John Barron, and Jonathan Cecil. It is a summer afternoon, and as the Archdeacon walks through the close at St. Ogg's, a large, elderly Rolls-Royce swings through the main gateway, almost knocking him down. It is driven by the Bishop.
7: Henry, what are you doing in the middle of the road?
8: What are you doing driving that enormous car, Bishop?
7: Just bought it, Henry. Come on, jump up. I'll take you to the palace.
8: Oh, thank you, Bishop.
7: There. What do you think of her? Oh, isn't she beautiful?
8: She's not exactly new, is she, Bishop?
7: Well, new? Well, relatively new. It's the 1934 model.
8: How much did you pay for it?
7: £300. Does that surprise you?
8: Yes, Bishop.
7: Well, you won't be half as surprised as Newt will be. I went out to buy a Mini. Oh, but this car, Henry, it's even got a speaking tube.
8: It sounds as if the salesman had one too, Bishop.
7: Oh, really, Henry, what nonsense. You're quite wrong. He was a particularly charming salesman. He said he was genuinely sorry to see it go. Ah, well, here we are. Come on in, I'll give you a glass of sherry.
8: Oh, thank you, Bishop. Oh, I won't say no.
7: After all, Henry, one doesn't buy one's first car every day. Come on in.
9: Newt, coming, my lord. Ah, good morning, Archdeacon.
8: Yeah, good morning, Newt.
9: Take the Archdeacon's coat, will you?
10: Yes, my lord. Well, did you buy the car?
7: I did, Newt.
10: And is it a dear little thing?
7: Well, it's not particularly little, is it, Henry?
8: No, Bishop, just dear.
10: I can't wait to see it.
7: Well, open the door and have a look, Newt.
10: Oh, you've got it with you.
7: Certainly, Newt, I drove home in it. Well, what do you think?
10: Moses.
7: Isn't she magnificent, Newt? She's even got a speaking tube.
10: But you went to buy a Mini.
7: Well, I bought a Maxi instead.
10: But, my lord, how could you? After all the hours I spent reading Motoring Witch.
7: Oh, yes. It was all most helpful. But as that charming young man pointed out, this car is an investment. At least he says it will be when the brakes are relined and it has a new set of tires and passes its MOT test.
10: But a car like that only does about 15 miles to the gallon.
7: On the contrary, Newt, the young man assures me it does nearly 16 miles to the gallon.
10: An old car like that.
7: He says age has nothing to do with it, providing I just have the engine reborn. Come, Henry, come on, have a glass of sherry.
8: Are you Bishop?
7: Oh, certainly, yes. One doesn't buy one's first car every day, you know, Henry.
10: But, my lord, a Mini does 40 to the gallon.
7: But does a Mini have a speaking tube?
10: Well, no, it hardly needs one, does it?
7: But you don't think, Henry, after all these years struggling about on buses and trains, to have my own car? Dude, I can hardly believe it.
8: I've never understood why you weren't provided with a car like other bishops, Bishop.
7: Well, the church commissioners offered me one, Henry, but I gave the matter a great deal of thought and decided a domestic chaplain would be of more use to me. Hey, oh, that reminds me, Luke. Have you written my sermon for the ordinands tomorrow?
10: No, my lord.
7: Why have I not?
10: The dean rang. He wants to see you.
7: The dean? Oh, I hope you told him I should be out this afternoon.
10: No, my lord. I said I was expecting you back any minute.
7: Sometimes, Henry, you know, I wonder if I made the right decision. What does the dean want, Newt?
10: To know if you've appointed a successor to Canon Beddoes, my lord.
7: Well, of course I haven't. One can't appoint a residentary canon in a matter of weeks. I'm doing all I can. What on earth is all this mess on my desk? These black bits and these nail scissors.
10: Oh, well, my lord...
7: Newt, you haven't been clipping your eyebrows again, have you?
10: No, my lord, I haven't.
7: I told you before, Newt, the bathroom is the proper arena for such vain and sordid practices.
10: But I'm just trimming the cuffs of my cassock. They're getting so frayed.
7: Well, you might clear up after yourself.
10: Sorry, my lord.
7: Please get the Archdeacon and myself a glass of sherry.
10: Yes, my lord. Actually, I wanted to speak to you about my cassock.
7: Oh, whatever for?
10: And you for a new one.
7: Hmm. Are you?
10: Yes, my lord.
7: Well, now you've trimmed the cuffs, surely you can manage with that one, can't you?
10: But it's getting so thin on the elbows.
7: Well, can't you wear your suit?
10: Well, that's as bad. It's almost through at the knee.
7: Oh, well, I'm sure you can manage somehow, Newt. Now, do pour us a sherry. There's a good fellow.
10: A new cassock would only cost £14.65, my lord.
7: Would it? Well, that's right out of the question.
10: Well, there is a cheaper one at £13.90.
7: Far too much.
10: Well, I suppose I could buy a choir cassock for about £7.
7: It's more possible.
10: But they're not very comfortable. They're so tight in the skirt.
7: Yes, Luke. Yeah. Thoroughly bad buy. Take my advice and forget about the whole thing. After all, you know, we must economize. I've got some very heavy expenses in the next few weeks. You understand?
10: I understand, my lord. Sherry, Archdeacon?
8: Thank you. Hello. I thought Lent was over.
7: What's the matter, Henry?
8: This glass is only half full.
10: Your sherry, my lord.
7: You haven't filled my glass either, Newt.
10: No, my lord, no. We're economizing, remember?
7: Newt, do I detect in this a veiled criticism of my new purchase?
10: I wouldn't like to venture an opinion, my lord.
7: My dear Newt, even you have a right to an opinion.
10: Well, my lord, I do think a nice little Mini would have been more practical.
7: Oh, do be quiet, Newt.
10: But you said I was entitled to my opinion.
7: So you are. Provided you keep it to yourself. Now, please hand me that decanter.
10: Very well, my lord. Here.
7: Thank you. Now, that car is what I've always needed. And if having it will require some small sacrifice on my part, I am prepared to.
8: So am I, Bishop.
7: Yes, of course. Henry, pass your glass. There you are.
8: Oh, thank you, Bishop.
7: Tell me, Henry, dear old friend, you busy this afternoon?
8: No, not more than usual, Bishop.
7: Good, Henry, then I'll take you for a drive.
10: Oh, but my lord.
7: What is it now?
10: I promised the dean you'd do something about the vacant canonry this afternoon.
7: Oh, and on whose authority did you tell him that?
10: Well, he said until you appoint someone, he can't hold a chaplaincy.
7: I can't help that. I'm not appointing anyone till I find the right man.
10: The dean suggested someone he thinks would be suitable, my lord.
7: Oh, did he?
10: The rural dean at Crowthorne says he's a very talented young man.
7: Really? And he didn't mention whether the rural dean is related to him, did he?
10: Yes, my lord, yes, he's his nephew. How odd you should ask.
7: Yes, it's not all that odd, Luke. Considering the only people the dean has suggested are his brother, two cousins, and his aunt's father-in-law.
10: But, my lord, oh, surely the dean wouldn't suggest them because they're his relatives.
7: Well, of course he wouldn't, Luke. He'd do anything to make sure everyone will continue always to vote with him on the chapter.
8: I don't always vote with him, Bishop.
7: No, no, no, of course you don't, Henry. You fought a very long and honorable battle. But with only four of you and the Chancellor and Beddoes always agreeing with the Dean, you must admit you haven't been very effective.
8: Point taken, Bishop.
7: Yes, but I intend to even things up, Henry. I'm going to find you an ally. Make it two against two.
8: But we shall never decide anything then, Bishop.
7: You won't, Henry, but I shall. When the chapter is deadlocked, the Bishop has the casting vote. Oh, see who that is, will you, do?
9: Yes, my lord.
7: More sherry, Henry?
8: Oh, I thought we were economizing, Bishop.
7: So we are, Henry, from tomorrow.
9: The Dean, my lord.
7: Morning, Dean.
0: So you have succumbed to temptation, my lord.
7: What? Oh, well, Dean, it's only a small one.
0: It looks a large one to me.
8: We start to economize tomorrow.
0: You'll need to with a car that size.
7: A car? Oh, yes. What do you think of my new car, Dean?
0: I wish you'd consulted me before buying it. I could have saved you some expense.
8: Why, Dean? Have you got friends in the trade?
0: Certainly not, Archdeacon.
7: Well, I can assure you, Dean, that I paid a very moderate price for it.
0: Good. You will lose less when you sell it.
7: Sell it? I've no intention of selling it.
0: I fear you will have to, my lord. There is a proposal before the chapter to designate the close a pedestrian precinct. If it is passed, as I am confident it will be, all private cars will forthwith be banned. Here is the agenda, Archdeacon.
8: Oh, thank you, Dean.
9: But surely, Dean...
7: Ban all cars? But you can't prevent people owning cars.
0: I can prevent them driving through the close.
9: But surely,
7: but I
9: Dean.
7: Can't drive out of the palace except through the close.
0: Precisely.
9: But surely,
7: do be quiet, Newt. This is no concern of yours.
9: But I've got something to say, my lord.
7: Well, we don't want to hear it. What is it?
9: Surely the chapter can't meet to consider anything at present.
7: You're right. Woo-hoo! You can't do this, Dean. You can't hold a chapter meeting until I've appointed a new canon.
0: It seems I can, my lord. The Chancellor has examined the records, and we find the chapter has met with a quorum of three.
7: When was that? I don't remember it.
0: In 1349. During the Black Death.
7: The Black Death? But that was an emergency.
0: And is this not an emergency? Cathedral business cannot wait indefinitely whilst you shilly-shally over this appointment. The late Canon Beddoes has been dead for 3 months.
7: I am not shilly-shallying. I just haven't found anyone suitable.
0: I have personally suggested five men, any one of whom would fill the post with distinction.
7: With relative distinction, Dean?
0: I beg your pardon?
9: The bishop means that they're all your relations, Dean.
0: What? Am I nepotic?
8: Only your wife can answer that, Dean.
0: Nepotism, Archdeacon, the practice of favoring one's relations. No one can accuse me of that.
9: Oh, what did I tell you, my lord? I said you were wrong.
0: Wrong? Why was his lordship wrong?
9: Well, the bishop was worried that you might be suggesting your relations, so you should get your own way on the chapter.
0: I'm glad to have this glimpse of your opinion of me, my lord.
7: No, Dean, please don't rush to conclusions. I was only afraid, you see, for your reputation. I mean, as Dean, you should be like Caesar's wife.
0: Caesar's wife?
7: Yes, you know, Caesar's wife. She was Henry, what was Caesar's wife?
8: A woman, Bishop.
9: She was above reproach, my lord.
7: Yes, that's it, Dean. You should be above reproach.
0: I am above reproach.
7: Oh, well, that's all right then, isn't it? I needn't have worried.
0: Yes, I'm glad you appreciate that, my lord. I'll see you in the chapter house in half an hour, Archdeacon.
8: Oh, will you?
0: For the chapter meeting, and please don't be late. We have a great deal of business to get through. Good morning, gentlemen.
9: Ah, well, that's cleared that up, hasn't it?
7: Cleared it up. Newt, it's done no such thing. Making that close a pedestrian precinct, indeed.
9: Well, my lord, all those cars do rather spoil the look of the place.
7: Oh, rubbish.
8: He's always wanted to do it, Bishop.
7: Has he, Henry?
8: Yes. But old Beddoes and I voted against him.
7: Old Beddoes? I thought he always agreed with the Dean.
8: Oh, not over this. He drove a car himself.
9: So he did, Archdeacon. A nice little mini, my lord.
7: Shut up, Newt.
8: He said he'd do anything to stop him banning cars, Bishop. He said he'd come back and haunt him.
7: Well, now's his chance. Still, we can't rely on help from beyond the grave. We must stop this absurd and illegal chapter meeting.
10: But is it illegal, my lord? If they held one like it in 1349...
7: I am by no means convinced that they did, Newt.
10: Well, it sounds very plausible. One of the cannons might have caught the Black Death.
7: I'm not interested in the Black Death.
10: Well, it's very catching. It did make a lot of people ill.
7: Very possible. Ill? Did you say ill?
10: Yes, my lord. Oh, they had terrible swellings in their armpits, and their bodies were covered in black spots. Their tongues swelled up, and they had terrible thirst, and their lungs became inflamed, and they spat blood all over the place.
7: Really? Henry, how are you feeling?
8: Well, I was all right, Bishop, but I'm not so sure now.
7: Well, I'm sure, Henry. I am sure that you are going to be confined to your bed for several weeks.
8: Me, Bishop? What with? Not the Black Death?
7: Oh, no, no, Henry. Just a bad chill.
8: But why, Bishop?
7: Because, Henry, not even the Dean can hold a chapter meeting with a quorum of two.

0: Yes, it's a severe chill. Well, yes, the suddenness, it surprised us, too. But I do think it'd be a great mistake, you know, for him to go out. He's lying on the sofa here in my study. What? Oh, no, Dean, I shouldn't do that. I mean, supposing it's catching. Oh, well, if you insist. But I really... Oh, really, he's rung off. Henry, he's coming round. I couldn't stop him.
1: Oh, can't I take some of these blankets off, Bishop?
0: Let's see what your temperature is. 98.4 hasn't budged.
2: I fill these hot water bottles with boiling water, my lord.
0: Splendid, Newt, splendid. Here, Henry, put these round your face. Come on.
1: Oh, I couldn't, Bishop. No, really, no.
0: Well, would you rather do some more running up and downstairs?
1: Oh, no.
0: That's the dean. What should we do?
2: Shall I let him in?
0: No, not yet, Newt. Not yet. No, I got it. Give me the thermometer, Henry. Now, we'll just rest the thermometer on the hot water bottle. There, that's better. What's it say? 104 degrees. All right, Newt. Let the dean in.
2: Right, my lord.
0: I haven't forgot everything I learned at school, Henry.
2: No.
0: Now, keep this in your mouth until the dean comes. This should convince him.
2: My lord. The dean's got someone with him.
0: The doctor? But he can't have. He hasn't had time.
2: No, the Chancellor and Mr. Daniels, the chapter clerk.
0: Oh, that's all right. Show him in.
2: Right, my lord.
0: Remember, Henry, you are very ill.
1: Yes, Bishop. I feel it.
2: Come this way, gentlemen.
0: Oh, gentlemen, how good of you to call. As you see, the poor archdeacon is far from well.
3: Yes, he looks flushed, certainly.
0: I'm just taking his temperature. Gracious, he's sick indeed. Perhaps you'd like to see for yourself, Dean.
3: That will not be necessary. Archdeacon!
1: Yes, Dean?
3: Can you raise your right arm?
1: Yes, Dean, a little.
3: Excellent. Now, if you will sit there, Chancellor.
1: Yes, Dean.
3: And if you, Mr. Daniels, if you will sit there and take the minutes, excuse me, my lord, I will sit here.
1: What are you doing, Dean?
3: I am about to hold a chapter meeting, my lord.
0: But you can't. This isn't a chapter house. Meetings have to be held in the chapter house.
3: No, my lord. The Chancellor has consulted the records. Haven't you, Chancellor?
1: Yes, Dean.
3: He finds that there is a precedent for holding a chapter meeting at the palace. Don't you, Chancellor?
1: Yes, Dean.
0: When was that?
3: In the year 1215. Am I right, Chancellor?
1: Yes, Dean.
0: I suppose that was during the Black Death, too.
1: Certainly not. It was when King John pillaged the cathedral.
3: Well, gentlemen, let us not waste any more time. I have an appointment at 4 o'clock with the late Canon Beddoes' solicitors. Although, as you all know, there was an important question on which he and I disagreed. It seems he has not forgotten me.
4: Who could, Dean?
3: So, if you wouldn't mind leaving us, my lord.
0: I certainly do mind. I mind very much. In fact, I wish to register my formal protest at this whole affair. To take advantage of a vacancy on the chapter, then to cook up this quorum nonsense. You ought to be ashamed of yourself.
3: Aye, my lord. It is you who should be ashamed. Ashamed to leave the cathedral for so long without a residential canon.
0: I tell you, I can't find one.
3: Then I advise you to redouble the search. For until you do, I shall continue to conduct business with a quorum, whether you like it or not. And now, if you will excuse me, gentlemen, I have a proposal I wish to put to the chapter.
4: Oh, very well.
3: And please take your chaplain with you.
0: Come on, Luke.
2: Oh, right, my lord.
0: Of second thought, no. You stay, Newt.
3: Impossible. No unauthorized persons may be present at a chapter meeting. May they, Chancellor?
1: Yes, Dean. That is no.
0: Unauthorized? Who says that Canon Newt is unauthorized?
3: Canon? I wasn't aware Newt was a canon.
2: Nor was I, Dean.
0: Really? Well, he is. He is the new residentiary canon.
2: Moses.
3: You can't do that.
0: Oh, yes, I can, Dean. You've been telling me to appoint someone quickly. Well, now I have. I hope you have a very good meeting. Oh, Dean, just remember, if you do reach deadlock on any of your proposals, I should be only too happy to exercise my casting vote. Good afternoon, gentlemen.

0: At last, Deans, the meeting over.
1: Yes, my lord.
0: I thought I'd better stay here in the hall in case you needed my vote.
1: So I see. However, it proved unnecessary.
0: Ah. Some people know when they are beaten, A.D.
1: One hopes so, my lord.
0: Well, what do you think of my new appointment, Dean?
1: I congratulate you on it, my lord.
0: You do? On Newt?
1: Canon Newt. Yes, my lord. I find he has a mind of his own.
0: Newt has? Oh, really? Oh, I know. You mean you know where his duty lies.
1: Yes, well, he certainly seems to, my lord. Now, if you will excuse me, I have to go and see these solicitors.
0: Oh, yes, of course. Solicitors, your legacy. Don't let us keep you from your inheritance, Dean.
1: It'll hardly be that, my lord. Simply some token of remembrance that good old Beddoes wished me to have. Now, I really must go. Come, gentlemen.
0: Yes, of course, of course.
1: Mm. Oh, by the way, my lord, I have cured the archdeacon.
0: You have, Dean? But how?
1: By removing the blankets and the hot water bottles. He recovered almost at once. Good afternoon.
0: Hibby, come here. What happened? A disaster, Bishop.
2: Oh, I don't know how you can say that, Archdeacon. I think it's going to look very nice.
0: What's going to look nice?
2: But close, my lord. Oh, it's going to have little white posts and chains across all the roads so that even if people want to drive through, they can't.
0: What?
2: That was my idea. But the Dean accepted it without a murmur.
0: I beg him. Newt! What have you done? He voted with the Dean, Bishop. Newt! You Judas!
2: Oh, that's not fair. It simply isn't fair.
0: Are you denying that you betrayed us?
2: I did my duty.
0: Yes, your duty. Your duty is to do what I say.
2: But it isn't, my lord. Not anymore. Now I'm a canon, the Dean pointed out. My duty is to the cathedral. And I had to agree it would be better without all the cards.
0: Oh. Well, I should just have to look around for someone else, I suppose.
2: Someone else? Whatever for?
0: To replace you, of course, Newt.
2: But you can't. You've appointed me.
0: Yes, and I intend to disappoint you, Newt.
2: A chaplain's job, my lord.
0: Precisely.
2: Well, I'm not a chaplain, you see. I'm a canon, aren't I?
0: Oh, really, I can't stand any more of this. Come on, Henry. Let's go for a drive.
3: A drive, Bishop? Oh, how splendid. Where are we going?
0: To the St. Ogg's Motor Mart. To sell them back that beautiful car, which I'm not going to be able to use. Come on.
2: My lord.
0: What is it?

0: car, which I'm not going to be able to use. Come on.
1: My lord.
0: What is it now, Pete?
1: Well, I've got some personal shopping to do. Please, may I come with you?
0: No, Newt, you may not.
1: But it looks like rain.
0: Really? Well, at the risk of appearing unchristian, may I say, Newt, that I hope you get extremely wet. Come on, Henry.

0: Oh, come on in, Henry, out of the rain. No, I simply don't understand, Henry, how any motor car can be worth £150 less in the afternoon than it was in the morning.
1: He didn't seem to think much of the speaking tube, Bishop.
0: Oh, really, Henry, don't mention that man. Considering how sorry he said he was to see the car go, he didn't seem at least pleased to see it back. Oh, gracious, this coat is soaking.
1: So is mine, Bishop.
0: Still, there's one consolation, Henry. One thought that buoys me up amidst this flood of disasters.
1: What's that, Bishop?
0: Newt, Henry. Newt, standing out there at that bus stop, getting soaked to the skin.
2: Hello, you're back at last, my lord.
0: Newt! But we left you at the bus stop.
2: Yes, I was given a lift home, my lord. My lord, the dean rang and he wants to speak to you.
0: And I don't want to speak to him, Newt.
2: But he says it's important, my lord.
0: Newt, I have suffered enough for one day. What on earth have you got on?
2: Oh, do you like it? My new cassock.
0: But I told you couldn't have a new cassock.
2: Ah, that was when I was your chaplain, my lord. I thought I'd get a grey one to show my new status.
0: Mm, really? What did it cost?
2: 50 guineas, my lord.
0: 50 guineas?
1: You must have a speaking tube, Bishop.
2: Oh. got a silk lining, Archdeacon. Look, a gold one. That'll be the dean. I'll let him in.
3: Bad news, my lord. Most disappointing tidings.
0: Really, Dean? What's the matter?
1: Didn't old Beddoes cut up well, Dean?
3: On the contrary, Archdeacon, my legacy is far more generous than I either expected or deserved.
0: Then what was wrong?
3: Newt is wrong, my lord.
0: Newt?
2: Canon Newt, Dean.
3: No, Newt, you are not a canon. You cannot be a canon.
2: But the bishop has appointed me.
3: He should not have done.
0: You're telling me.
3: The appointment is invalid.
0: Invalid? Mm. But I can appoint anyone I like, Dean.
3: Anyone except members of your family, my lord.
0: My family? I can assure you, Dean, Newt is no relation of mine.
3: As your domestic chaplain and a member of your household, technically he is. It is most unfortunate.
2: It certainly is.
0: Mm. Oh, I don't know. Every cloud has a silver lining. And in this case, Henry, it has a gold one.
2: But what about my new cassock? It's cost 50 guineas, Dean, and I haven't got 50 guineas. What am I going to do?
0: Well, you've been a canon for about 3 hours. Don't you should be able to claim something from cathedral funds, shouldn't he, Dean?
3: Out of the question.
0: But he attended a chapter meeting. You ought to get something for that.
3: But he had no right to attend. He was incompetent.
0: You can say that again.
3: Legally incompetent, Archdeacon. Unqualified, illicit, illegitimate. Need I go on?
2: I'd rather you didn't, Dean.
0: Dean, if Newt was illegal, then the meeting itself was illegal. And so were the proposals adopted at it.
3: That is one point of view, my lord, certainly. However, I think the fairest thing would be to let sleeping dogs lie.
2: Oh, so do I, Dean.
0: Oh, do you? Well, I intend to wake them up.
3: But to change the decision once it has been made, my lord, might look as though I were giving in to personal pressure.
2: Yes, Dean, it might.
0: You won't get away with this, Dean.
3: I'm not trying to get away with anything, my lord. I simply wish to be fair to all parties.
0: Oh, do you? Well, if you really want to be fair, you should stop this whole business of banning cars from the coast.
2: Oh, I don't think that would be fair at all.
3: I see. You think I should do this regardless of my personal feelings, my lord.
0: Your personal feelings, Dean, should not come into it.
3: Very well, my lord. I will do as you wish. I will tell the Chancellor to cancel the pedestrian precinct proposal.
0: You will, in spite of your personal feelings.
3: But you have told me that my personal feelings should not come into it.
0: Dean, you know I suddenly feel very small. Don't you, Henry?
1: I always do feel small, Bishop.
0: No, Henry, I mean beside the deep.

0: particularly beside the name. Indeed,
1: I owe you an apology. I have been very uncharitable. I doubted your integrity. I see I was wrong.
2: Oh, that's all right, my lord.
1: No, Dean, I must make amends. Tell me, what can I do that would really please you?
2: Well, my lord, since you ask, I should be grateful if you would appoint a new canon as soon as you can.
1: I will do better than that, Dean. I will appoint the rural Dean of Crowthorne now.
2: My nephew! Oh, my lord, this is generous.
1: Oh, it's not nearly as generous as you've been, Dean.
2: Oh, well, I'm very grateful, my lord.
1: Nonsense. It's a very great pleasure. Give me his address in the morning. I'll write to him at...
2: I certainly will, my lord. And now, if you will excuse me, I must go and show my legacy from the dear good Beddoes to my wife.
1: Oh, do you have it with you?
2: Yes. Would you care to see it, my lord?
1: Oh, very much, Dean. Am I the first?
2: No, Note has seen it.
1: Note?
3: I've been inside it, my lord.
1: Inside? My dear Dean, what can it be?
2: See for yourself, my lord.
1: What? Old Beddoes' car.
3: Yes, a nice little mini, my lord. The Dean gave me a lift home. It goes awfully well.
2: Yes, it does 40 miles to the gallon. Well, thank you for your advice not to ban cars in the close, my lord. I shall follow it to the letter.
1: I don't doubt you will, Dean, now.
2: And I'll bring my nephew's address in the morning. Good morning, gentlemen.
1: Really, Henry, what have I done?
0: You've let him get his own way, Bishop.
1: Have to watch him driving round the close when I've sold my car, the only car, Henry, that I've ever had.
3: Can't you buy it back, my lord?
1: I haven't enough money, Newt. I've only got £200, and I can't do anything with £200, can I?
3: Well, there is one thing, my lord.
1: Oh, what's that?
3: Well, you could pay this bill.
1: What bill?
3: My cassock.
1: Oh, all right. Very well. £175.48? You said it cost £50.
3: So it did. That's for the suits.
1: What suits?
3: Well, the two they're sending. Then there's a dressing gown, 6 pairs of pajamas.
1: No, if you think I'd better buy your dressing gown and pajamas and collar, things like that.
4: In that episode of All Gas and Gators, the parts were played as follows. The Archdeacon, Robertson Hare. The Bishop, William Mervyn.
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0: Bentley, when I was in my bath yesterday, I had a thought. A clean one. You know what I haven't seen for years?
1: Your toes?
0: Please, Bentley, I'm in mysterious vein now, not mid-jugular. I haven't seen one of those films where it all happens on board a train. A train that's packed with sinister characters, all chasing each other and talking in strange accents.
1: Oh, well, the only train that sounds like is the 6-5 special.
0: Bentley, you will either stop passing remarks or leave the room. Which do you choose?
1: I'll go.
0: No, don't go. These films, you see, were always spy stories. They'd start off at some big international railway station where a great train is ready to depart. A train like, well, the night train to Paris.
2: It is Victoria Station, 9:57 at night. In 3 minutes, the night train to Paris will be leaving. And from a first-class compartment, a heavily built businessman is leaning out, clasping in his arms an attractive, fair-haired lady.
3: Goodbye, love. I'll not get cooking like yours in Paris. No, don't cry. I'll be back Thursday night. Here, I'll bring you back some scent, eh?
4: Oh, don't waste your money on scent.
3: No, I've got to buy a bottle anyway. I've promised to bring it back for the wife. Now, don't cry or you'll spoil a lovely weekend. Chin up now. Goodbye, Auntie.
4: Goodbye, dear.
3: Love to Uncle.
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5: You can rely on me, Colonel M.
6: I hope so, Carfax.
5: I'll pass those plans over to the Secretary General. I've made them into an oblong parcel and taped them across my chest under my shirt.
7: You'd better take your seat now, madam.
5: Madam?
6: Perhaps you'd better find another place for those plans, Carfax. Now, remember, if they get you, we can't help you.
5: I realize that, sir.
6: From the moment the train leaves, I wash my hands of the whole affair.
5: I understand, sir. I would not expect you to wash your hands while the train is standing at the station.
7: Take your seats now, please. Take your seats, please.
2: A little further up the platform, another couple are conversing. A beautiful raven-haired woman and a swarthy bearded man with dark glasses and an astrakhan hat. He looks vaguely foreign.
8: We must have no mistakes, Countess. Dimitrios is on the train. He will help you. The envelope we want is being carried by an MI5 courier called Carfax. Here, this is the only photo we could find of him.
9: Let me see. Isn't he a little young for this kind of work?
8: That photo was taken when he was 4 months old. He has probably lost those dimples by now.
9: And the ones on his face. Don't worry. I will recognize him. As soon as I have taken the plans from him, I will send them to Moscow by carrier pigeon.
8: You have the carrier pigeon with you?
9: Yes, it is concealed in the foliage of my hat.
8: Good luck, Countess.
7: Find it all, that man.

0: Well, we're making very good time. 35 minutes gone and we're nearly past the Victoria signal box already. That's very good. We're rattling up. Excuse me, miss. Here, miss, I'm addressing you.
1: I am sorry. I was deep in thought.
0: I reckon you must be thinking hard. Your hat keeps rising in the air and settling down again.
1: What? Oh, down, Tanya, you bad bird. If you don't keep still, Siberia.
0: Who's she talking to there? Well, we're picking up speed a bit now. I say, young fella, you don't look over comfortable.
2: I'm not terribly. Do you think you could open the window a little further?
0: What for?
2: So I can climb in.
0: Oh. Well, come on then.
2: Oh, thank you. Yes, I was talking with my friend and almost missed it. My name's Carfax.
1: Oh, Carfax.
2: Did I startle you, miss?
1: No. I thought you said Burchington Horsley. Dear, where's that photo? Yes, it could be. Mr. Carfax, would you mind laying face downwards on the seat?
2: Certainly. Like this?
1: Yes. Let me see this photo. Oh, yes, it is unmistakably the same profile. I must contact Demetrios. Will you excuse me, gentlemen?
0: Well, of course.
1: I wish to stand in the corridor a while. I have never seen Coulston South by moonlight.
2: You know, that's what I call an attractive woman. She has an air.
0: Yes, I saw her looking at his photo. He's an ugly-looking brat. Here, Mr. Carfax, how about us meeting up in Paris? You've been there before?
2: Well, not since I was just a youth. 1819.
0: Well, it's probably changed a bit since 1819. Here, look up. Hey, up. Here comes the femme futile again. Here, you've come back, miss. You don't mind me saying, so you look pale.
1: Yes, sir. I've had rather a shock.
0: Well, what can you expect when a woman like you tries to squeeze past a corridor full of sleepy sailors?
1: I wish to sit down, please.
0: Oh, dear.
1: Oh, no sign of Demetrios anywhere on the train. What can have happened to him?
0: Here you are in a state, miss. Let me get you a travel pill out of my suitcase. I'll get it down from rack and... I don't know. Well, isn't that typical?
1: What is it?
0: There's a dead man up here on the luggage rack.
1: A dead man?
0: Yeah, say, the cleaners should have spotted that. Well, I'll go to Barnsley. Look at that. A dead man with a dagger in him sprawled right across the rack there. Where the heck do they expect you to put your raincoat?
1: It is Demetrios. Oh, then I am on my own.
0: You know what I say? No wonder the railways are losing millions of pounds. Look at this carriage here. What a muck. A corpse on the rack, orange peel in the ashtrays. I'll tell you, if the soup's cold tonight, I'm going to register a complaint, and that's that.
3: First sittings for dining car. First sittings for dining car.
0: Yeah, I'll have dinner, lad. I'll have dinner. What do you recommend, the boiled turbot or the shepherd's pie?
3: Well, now, I don't advise the boiled turbot, sir. Oh. Not at this speed. It's been shot across the dining car four times already. The shepherd's pie's got the weight to resist.
0: Well, I'll have a bundle of the shepherd's pie, then. Keep my seat, you two, won't you?
1: So, Mr. Carfax, we are alone. Wouldn't you like to come and sit next to me?
2: Thank you, but no.
1: No?
2: In my job, we are warned against beautiful women in low-cut dresses. We are taught to look down on such things.
1: I see. In that case, put your hands up, Mr. Carfax.
2: A gun. Who are you, madam? What are you? When are you?
1: My real name is Countess Nietzschebo, but in the chancelleries of Europe, they call me simply Q. And I think you know what I am after.
2: P?
1: Carfax, let us stop this fencing. That package stuck to your chest. Give it to me.
2: No.
1: Give it to me.
2: Oh, yes. You've got cold hands.
1: Here it is. This is what I want. This envelope addressed to the Secretary General of the United Nations. The one marked, not to be opened till September the 3rd, 1967.
2: No, you can't have it. I won't let you. Where's my wallet? Let me see how much I've got. £4, £4.15, £4.19. Countess, can you lend me a shilling?
1: What for?
2: I'm going to pull the communication cord.
1: Come away. Come away from that cord or I'll fire. I warn you, I'll... Very well.

0: When I finished my meal and went back along the swaying corridor, I was enthralled by the human pageant of this great train. I stood for just a moment, contemplating a handsome film star slumbering in his private compartment, and a thought struck me. Whether you're great or whether you're humble, when you sleep upright, you dribble. Then I opened my own compartment door. Hello, what's up with you?
1: Hurt you, Doctor. She shot me.
0: She shot you? Where did she shoot you?
1: Right in the middle of the tunnel.
0: Oh, dear. Are you hurt?
1: Fortunately, no. She didn't pull the trigger very hard. But I say, listen, that woman is an agent for a foreign power. I'm not allowed to reveal which one, but, Napoleon didn't do himself any good there.
0: Not Josephine.
1: Oh, never mind. Suffice it to say, this is a government matter, and I'm enlisting your aid. She's got to be found.
0: Hey, then perhaps this will help you. Look, on the seat where she left her hat, there's a grey bird with a ring round its leg. Shall we search it?
1: No. As a government employee, I can't touch that.
0: Why not?
1: It isn't my pigeon. Come on, we'll scour the train.
0: Well, she wasn't in any of the carriages. This is the last place she might be, the guard's van.
1: Oh, call out the guard. Guard!
2: What's the matter? What's the matter?
1: Have you anywhere where a woman could be hidden away?
3: No, I've tried it, but that inspector's got eyes like a hawk.
0: Oh, they're all the same. Just a minute. Carfax, look!
1: What?
0: I've spotted her. She's lying recumbent in that crate of frozen cod.
1: Where?
0: Here. Gaze carefully along the lines of cod. You'll notice one pair of eyes is looking in the other direction.
1: By Jove, yes. Come out, Countess Q. The jig is up.
4: So, I have failed.
0: You didn't have a chance from the start, Countess, you see. I was on to you all the time.
1: You? But you are just a businessman.
5: That was my cover story. My real name is Colonel Randall Michigan of the Special Service Division, United States Army Air Navy Corps.
4: Oh, no.
1: But why wasn't I told about it?
5: Because, son, what's in that envelope is too important to entrust to any one man.
4: Tell me, what is in there? It is addressed to the Secretary General of the United Nations, and it says not to be opened till September the 3rd, 1967. What does it contain?
5: You promise you won't reveal it to a living soul?
4: No.
5: It's his tickets for My Fair Lady.

0: He's at your parliament in a minute. Have your glasses. Let me hear. Finish up, Mr. Glove.
1: Aye.
0: You've been knocking them back pretty steady tonight, ain't you?
1: There's no need to adopt that disapprobrious tone, Ted. The day you see drink get the better of me, that's the day you can pass remarks.
0: Oh, no offence, Mr. Glum.
1: All right. Now, if you'll just help me up off the floor and point me... vaguely towards southeast, I'll be on my way.
0: Nah, don't leave bad prints.
1: Hey?
0: I was just curious what occasioned this relaxing of your normal moderation.
1: Thank you for the credit there.
0: Yeah.
1: What do you think's the cause of it? What do you think,
0: I don't really know.
1: Ah, dear. That boy of mine, of course. My Ron.
0: Oh.
1: Now, take last Tuesday. Before you take it, take a brown out and take the top
0: off.
1: Last Tuesday, there was Ron with Eth on the sofa, but acting so far-fetched, Eth had to say something. She just had to say something.
2: Oh, Ron. Don't think I'm trying to pry, beloved, but is everything all right? I mean, the whole evening you've been sort of wrought up. Have you got anything at all on your mind?
3: No, eh?
2: Dearest, I don't want to appear to doubt your word, but, Ron, every time you think I'm not looking, you go over to the mirror and hit yourself on top of the head with a hammer. Well, I think I'm entitled to ask why.
3: My bed's too short.
2: You're fibbing, aren't you, Ron?
3: Yes, eh?
2: But dearest, unless you confide in me, I can't help you. And I'm very worried about you. There's something behind this hitting yourself on top of the head with a hammer. And, Ron, you're going to tell me whether you like it or not.
3: All right, eh?
2: Well?
3: I don't like it, eh? It hurts.
2: Then why keep doing it, dear heart?
3: I've got to, Eth. It's the only way to solve my problem.
2: Ah, so there is a problem. I thought you wouldn't keep hitting yourself on top of the head with a hammer unless there was some good reason. Oh, dearest, won't you let me help you?
3: If you like, Eth, here's the hammer.
2: Not hit you, Ron. Solve your problem.
3: That will solve it, Eth. If I'm hit on top of the head with a hammer long enough, I won't have a problem.
2: You won't have a head either. Ron Glum, you're going to tell me here and now what problem has made you take to hitting yourself on top of the head with a hammer. Is it a feeling of guilt?
3: No, Eth.
2: Well, family trouble.
3: No, Eth.
2: An affair of the heart?
3: No, eh?
2: Then what?
3: I've got a sixpence stuck up my nose.
2: Oh, Ron!
1: There. Hold his stupid head back, Eth. Let me shine the torch up his beak. We'll see if there's any... Oh, yes. Yes, I can see the tanner.
2: Oh, which side is it?
1: Tails.
2: No, Mr. Glum, which side of his nose?
1: Oh, it's the right-hand nostril. Oh. The starboard, as you might say. Well, there's a thing, eh? Oh, Ron, you are a reckless boy. Next time you're tossing a tanner for drinks, pull your head back.
2: How he did it, Mr. Glum. It was... Oh, will you tell us, Ron?
3: Well, Dad gave me a shilling to go and get him sixpenneth of chips.
1: That's right. Yes.
3: So I went to the fish shop, and the man gave me the chips and then a sixpence change.
2: Yes.
3: And then I remembered. Dad likes vinegar sprinkled over.
1: Yes, it gives the paper a better flavour.
3: Yes.
1: Still don't see why you put the sixpence in your nose.
3: I should think that would have been obvious. How else could I pick up the vinegar bottle? Dad, I had the chips in one hand and in the other hand I had the sixpence.
2: But couldn't you have put it in your pocket?
3: No, Eth, it's chained to the counter.
2: Ron, knock the vinegar bottle. The sixpence. Why didn't you put the sixpence in your pocket?
3: Yeah. It's easy enough to be wise afterwards.
1: So what you're trying to say to us is that in order to handle the chips and the vinegar, you shoved the teller up your hooter.
3: Yes, Dad.
1: Yes, strike a flaming light. I suppose we can only be thankful that the change didn't come in sixpenny of the coppers. How would you have distributed it then? Well, then what'd you do when you got the sixpence up your conk then?
3: I walked home, and I gave you the chips, and you gave me one for going.
1: That's right.
3: And I ate it. Then I licked me fingers. First this finger, then that finger.
1: Yes, then all right. Well, never mind the human interests. Just give me the saline facts.
3: Then I went upstairs and had me lie down. And when I woke up, I suddenly thought, oh, what about Dad's sixpence? You know it. I looked everywhere for it.
2: You'd forgotten where you put it?
3: Yes, Eth, and you'll never in a million years guess where I found it.
1: Up your great stupid conk.
3: Oh, Dad, you got it first time. It took me ages. Yeah.
2: Mr. Glum, it's no good you just standing there staring at Ron with that expression of loathing. The deed's done. Now, what about your son?
1: He's going to be done very soon.
2: This is no time for recriminations, Mr. Glum. If we don't get that sixpence out, it might... Well, I don't want to be an alarmist, but one must think of these things. The sixpence might work its way into the interior of Ron's head.
1: That must be fascinating country. It's all very well to keep saying, get it out, get it out, get it out, but how?
2: How? But you never had any such difficulty getting sixpences out of a gas meter.
1: I do that from the back with a long bit of wire. This is different. Here, wait a minute. Of course I know how to dislodge it. It's a simple scientific principle.
2: Oh, how?
1: Hit him on top of the head with an hammer.
2: He's been doing that since last night. It doesn't work. Look, surely there must be some way of blowing it down.
1: Blowing it? Well, that's worth trying. I suppose we could shove the nozzle of the bicycle pump in his ear, and then we could pump.
2: Oh, Mr. Glenn, run, blow it.
1: Oh.
2: Look, beloved.
3: Yes, eh?
2: Now, listen. Place one finger tight against your good nostril, like this. That's right.
3: That right.
2: Now. Blow as hard as you can down the sixpenny one. Go on.
3: Right.
2: Anything happened, Mr. Glum?
1: Nothing's happened except he's taken on a startling resemblance to Louis Armstrong. All right, give over, Ron.
4: Oh! Oh.
1: Hold him up. His knees are sagging. Oh. Here, while he's half sparked out, give me over the sugar tongs. I'll try and see if I can get a purchase on the coin with them. Hold steady, Ron.
3: No, Dad, no.
1: Ooh. Now, don't make out that hurt. Oh, what a baby you are. Oh. Give me a hand trying to pull the sugar tongs down again. I must say, I never imagined I'd get them up that far. There we are. That's extricated them. All right. I'm sorry. If you just keep your head still this time, I might get them up the right nostril.
2: No. I don't think you should.
1: And why not? He's my boy.
2: Yes, I know, but he's my boy too. And if it's going to be got down like that, then it should be done by, well, somebody qualified.
1: You mean a sweep?
2: Oh. A doctor. A proper doctor. Mr. Glum, you must ring up the hospital and we'll go there right away.
5: All right, Mr. Glum. As soon as I got your phone call, I got the whole operating theatre staff standing by. So now tell me, what exactly is this startling challenge to modern surgery that you mentioned.
1: Never mind the sarcasm, Doctor. Just sit down and conserve your strength for the task what lies ahead.
5: Oh.
1: I am a father, a proud father, who is putting all his faith in your professional skill.
5: Oh.
1: This year is Ethia, a girl whose married future depends on the steadiness of your healing hands.
5: And who is this?
3: I'm the one who put the money up.
5: Put the money up?
1: Doctor, Doctor, steel yourself.
5: Yes?
1: This young youth standing there, outwardly so brave and unconcerned, he... Doctor, the time for mincing words is past. He's got a sprazzy up his snitch.
5: A what up his what?
2: It's his nose. There's a sixpence up there.
5: And for that, you made me put the whole casualty wing on an emergency standby.
1: Doctor, forgive an old man's anxiety. I was speaking not only as the father of the boy, but as the owner of the sixpence.
5: I've never heard of such a waste of... Hello. Operating theatre?
6: Yes, Doctor?
5: Save your lights and bring me a pair of tweezers. Now, for goodness sake, let's have a look at this nose. Yes. Yes, I see it. But what are these abrasions on the other nostril?
1: Oh, they're tongue marks.
5: You mean he's Chinese?
1: No. He always looks like that. It comes from not eating his greens. Doctor! Oh, dear, I don't like the look in your eyes. Is there any hope?
5: Hope? Oh, to think I left a golfing dinner for this. For heaven's sake, get outside, you two, and let me get at this nose.
1: Well, I still say the way that doctor spoke to me was most unprofessional. I've got a good mind to report his whole attitude to the BRM.
2: Oh, Mr. Glummett, it's over now. We're home. Oh, shut the door, Ron. The sixpence is out, so let's consider the episode closed, please.
1: It's not quite closed. May I remind you, Eth, I'm still waiting for Ron to give me back my tenner.
2: Well, for goodness sake, Ron, give it back to him and let's have done.
3: What, oh, Eth? Now, what did I do with it?
2: Oh, Ron!
3: I've got it, Eth. I remember having it in my hand on the bus when the inspector wanted to see my titty. And I remember that I had my cap in one hand and the sixpence in the other, and I had to get my ticket out. Now, where did I put the sixpence?
2: Oh, Ron, you didn't!
3: Oh, Eth, you don't think I'm silly as to put it up my nose again after all that. I may not be very clever, but I don't make the same mistakes twice.
1: Well, where is it, then? Where is it? Ron, I'm talking to you.
3: Are you talking to me, Dad?
1: Of course I'm talking to you!
3: You'll have to speak up.
1: Speak up?
3: Well, it's funny, I don't seem to be able to hear out of this ear.
1: Out of this... Oh, get the bench!

Harry Levinowitz and the BBC Review Orchestra bring our recorded show to a close. Those involved were Dick Bentley, Professor Jimmy Edwards, and June Whitfield, encouraged by Wallace Eaton and the keynotes. Frank Muir and Dennis Norden wrote the script, and the program was produced by Charles Maxwell. We all invite you to tune in again.

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1: Fags, Mags and Bags, written by Sanjeev Kohli and Donald McCreary. Episode 1, Beansy, Beansy, Beansy, Beansy, Beansy.
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3: Oh, hello, lovely Sue. Are you looking for Beansy?
2: I'm saying his name repeatedly and hoping for a response. 3 days he's been away, and that's not like Beansy. Beansy wouldn't do that.
3: And cats, well, they are creatures of habit, aren't they?
2: Not especially.
3: Oh, aren't they? Oh, all right, because I'm sure that I overheard someone saying that once.
2: Aye, they were probably talking about Howard Hughes.
3: Yes.
2: He was a creature of habit.
3: Yes, he was a creature of habit.
2: Particularly in his later days.
3: Later days, yes. Yes, it must have been him, yes.
2: Could you put this notice up in the window?
3: Can I have a quick goosey-goosey gander?
2: It's a plea for information about Beansy.
3: Right. Is that a picture of Beansy there?
2: No, it's a picture of a local actress who looks a bit like me, looking distraught for Beansy.
4: Oh, right, that's very clever. Hoping to provoke the local community using empathy as a tool.
2: That's right, tool. But as you know, I'm cursed with quite a sizable mole.
3: Oh, no.
4: That's not a mole, lovely Sue, it's a beauty spot.
2: That's very kind of you, Dave. But a beauty spot doesn't have four hairs sticking out of it like the legs of an upturned bar stool. So I employed an actress who doesn't have a mole to evoke even more empathy.
3: Well, lovely Sue, your talent for creating a striking simile is already tugging at my heartstrings.
2: So you put it up then?
3: Of course, lovely Sue. Dave, do the honours, please.
4: Righto.
2: You're a good man, Ramesh. Right, back to saying Beansy. Beansy, Beansy, Beansy, Beansy, Beansy.
5: Oh, hello, Sue.
2: Do you mind? Some folk are trying to say Beansy here.
3: Ah, hello. How did you fare in bras, etc.?
5: Yeah, good. Had a lovely lingering look at a basque.
3: What about Jeff? Is he coming to the Traders Association meeting? What's happened to the lights?
6: Sorry, my bad. It was the Beansy missive.
5: Beansy missive? What's the Beansy missive?
6: It's lovely Sue's card. It's taken up the last slot in the window.
3: Well, it's pitch black in here.
5: You should tear all this down.
3: What are you talking about, huh? How else are unwanted prams going to be circulated?
5: Internet forums.
3: Oh, shut up. People rely on this board. We will not tear it down. But we will give it a judicious pruning. Dave, fetch Robert Pershing Wadlow.
6: Righto.
5: Who's Robert Pershing Wadlow?
3: The big ladder.
4: For sale, child's onion, never used.
3: But what is the date on that one?
4: October 1997.
3: Well, if the onion hasn't already perished by now, it will belong to a teenager. The card is misleading, Dave. Pass it down.
4: Righto.
3: Okay, what's next?
4: Missing cat, Siamese, blue collar, answers to the name of Gubbins.
3: Oh.
4: That one's current, Ramesh. Barry Mason, the owner of Gubbins, was in here yesterday. Distraught.
3: Hmm.
4: He bought a big bag of flumps. Comfort eating. Distressed over his missing Gubbins.
3: Ah, yes, I am torn between the joy of the sale and the empathy of his Gubbins vacuum. Hasty bag, Gubbins. Next?
4: Lindsay Pride.
3: No, that one's staying up, huh? The Lindsay Gay and Lesbian Pride March is next week. Lovely Ellen, he was in earlier. They're all dressing like Tony Basil.
4: Tony Basil?
3: Oh, you know Tony Basil, huh? Oh, Mickey, you're so fine, you blow my mind. Hey, Mickey. That's the one.
4: Nah, I don't recall that, no.
3: Oh, shame. What else?
4: Let's see, missing cat, black, red collar, answers to the name of Pumper Dubry. That's current.
3: Keep.
4: Missing cat, ginger collar, answers to the name of Ginger. Current.
3: Keep.
4: And, missing cat, tortoise shell, sparkly collar, answers to the name of Whoopsie.
3: But there's a lot of missing cats, aren't there?
6: Why?
3: Hey! Dave, are you alright?
4: I'm fine. I think, the Chilly McCoy's cushioned my fall there.
3: Are they still sellable?
4: Mostly.
3: So what happened?
4: Oh, I don't know. I just smelled a smell there that's horrible.
3: What, enough to topple you from Robert Pershing Wadlow?
4: I know that's rhetorical, but I'm going to answer it with a yes.
3: Blimey. Good job I have such a rubbish sense of smell. Oh, hello, Colin.
7: Hello, Ramesh. I've got a little something for you.
4: Oh, no, that's just...
3: Dave, quickly sniff this magic tree.
7: Is he all right?
3: No, he's fine. Did you just sing, I got a little something for you? And if so, why? MCA.
7: Oh, very good. Well, I couldn't help but overhear you telling me that you missed the last episode of Lost, so I did you a copy.
3: Oh, Colin! Oh, smashing, smashing, Colin! This is both amazing and great!
7: Not a problem.
3: Oh, so, how is the world of cobbling, eh? Get much cobbling in this morning?
7: Fair amount of cobbling, yes, a fair amount of... Actually, it's been pretty slow.
3: Oh, so things are not all ha-ha-ha, hee-hee-hee?
7: No, not entirely. That would be a... No, I am struggling, shoe-mending-wise.
3: Really? Well, I suppose you have put all your eggs in the shoe basket, as it were. Have you considered diversifying?
7: Are you going to say key-cutting?
3: No. Well, yes. I thought that key-cutting and shoe-mending were synonymous, you know, like dry-cleaning and photo-developing.
7: There's no connection, Ramesh. What's wrong with people? Would you ask a solicitor to give you laser eye treatment? Would you ask a dental hygienist to insulate your loft?
3: I'm very, very sorry, Colin. It's just that I thought that cobbling and key cutting use the same lathe.
7: You don't know what a lathe is, do you?
3: Well, I did have a vague notion that served me up to this point, but actually, no, I don't. Oh, Colin, before I forget, we will see you tonight for the local traders' monthly meeting.
7: Oh, no, actually, no. I would love to come, obviously, but there is the Gay Pride March next Sunday.
3: Oh, right. You are out and proud. This is nice.
7: Oh, actually, no, it's two things.
3: Oh, right.
7: I've a job lot of built-up trainers to re-heal for the boys. They, like... Quite a high heel, don't they? So,
3: I thought they were dressing up as Tony Basil in the Oh Mickey video.
7: Yes.
3: All right, because I thought I saw that on VH1 Plus One and they were just wearing plimsolls.
7: Yeah, well, they're American plimsolls, so more elaborate than you might... big job, that one, so I'll say goodbye then. Goodbye.
3: Goodbye, Colin.
8: Oh! Oh, that smells lingering.
3: Oh, now, come on, be fair, Dave. He works in a shop full of used shoes.
8: This is beyond used shoes, Ramesh. If that was the smell of used shoes, the 10-pin bowling industry would have been a no-go Joe. No, the man stinks to high hats.
3: Dave, Colin is a lovely man. He is the knees of the bees.
8: Well, I'm not sure the Chilly McCoys would agree with you there.
3: Well, it's not been easy for him since Jean died, huh? We must cut him a bit of slack.
8: How much slack, though, Ramesh? I mean, he stinks.
3: Oh, come on, behave yourself, Dave. How bad could it be?
9: Good morning, Ramesh. Oh, my goodness. Oh, it's sulfurous. Oh, it smells worse than the cobblers in here. Oh, that is not a nice odour. It's like the smell of what's-his-name, the bad chap. Get up to mischief. Come on, chucked out of heaven. Mr. Naughty Naughty. Oh, it's on the tip of my tongue. Satan, that's him.
8: It was the cobbler, Father.
9: Oh, he is a poo-poo man. I don't go in there anymore. I mean, he does a lovely job in my Cuban heels, but it's hard to turn the other cheek when your eyes are watering. He fair dissolves my Christian resolve, and you know me, boys. My Christian resolve is quite robust.
3: So, what can I get you?
9: Well, I did come in for some chocolate hobnobs, but... I've lost my appetite with this ruddy smell, so I'll just take a magic tree to sniff on the way home.
3: There you go, Father. £1.29.
9: Thanks, Ramesh. The what's his name? Big fella. Oh, beard lifts in a cloud. Omniscient. The Lord. Yes. The Lord be with you. What is wrong with me today?
8: It's probably the smell, Father. It's knocked your halo askew.
9: You know, Dave, that's probably what it is. Here. I wonder if that's what happened to Judas. Perhaps on the way to the Last Supper, he wandered past a brewery or a cheesemonger or something. The Lord be with you, boys.
3: And also with you, Father.
9: Oh. That's very kind of you.
10: Yes.
3: Wait a minute. Oh, bloody hell.
8: Oh, you're finally getting a whiff there, Dermish.
3: Yes, Dave, the whiff of loss. Fine fresh magic tree, huh? £1.29. Chocolate hobnobs, £1.34. Smashing lovely Colin, it just cost me 5 big ones. I hereby call the Lenzi Local Traders Association meeting to order. Dave, will you take the roll call for the minutes?
8: Righto. Oh, wait a minute, this pen doesn't like the pad. Hang on, let me just... Right, that's us.
3: Present are myself, Ramesh Marju, proprietor of Fags, Mags and Bags.
9: Jeff Munsey, I run Bras, etc. We sell lingerie, naughty nighties, fun party items, etc.
11: Jeff Selkirk from the butcher, Mutton Jeff. It's a play in words. I'm not actually hearing impaired, if I could just stress that for the minutes. Although in saying that, I am a bit deaf because of all the customers shouting at me because they think I'm a bit Mutton Jeff. Which I am now, ironically.
3: Ah, but that is what you call a self-fulfilling prophecy.
12: No, that's just irony.
9: No, it's Sod's Law.
4: Oh, hold on a minute. Sod's Law. Right, as you were.
12: I'm Hilla Buadine from Pause for Thought. It's a pet shop. I also have some anniversary balloons and a champagne bucket.
3: Absent are Aziz from His Nibs, a fancy pen store that sells pens for men, Alison from Arty Farty, the party shop with an indie edge, and Colin Benson from My Shoe Heaven, the cobblers. Right, that's everyone. I hereby call this meeting to this thing order, isn't it?
12: Well, I'm just going to come in straight away, and I'm sorry if this ruffles a few pigeons out of joint, but I'm just going to come right out and say it. That Colin Benson is absolutely rank, rotten and stinking.
9: Oh, I know. Oh, he's ripe. Oh, yeah. I'm getting a dry heave just thinking about him, etc.
11: Oh, he smells. Oh, he's just... I mean, I've been in my fair share of abattoirs, you know, through my line of work. But, oh...
4: Oh,
3: no, no, no, no, no. Come on, everyone. Huh? The Traders Association is not the place to vent personal remarkings of a personal nature, huh? Especially against a widowed colleague.
11: It's not personal. It's affecting business.
12: Yes. He's trailing the smell about like a human Glade plug-in. Except the smell isn't floral, it's a horror smell, and it's not a plug-in because you would need a massive extension.
9: Right, that's plenty. Look, he's chasing the customers away, etc. He's lowering the tone of the whole street. It's always the same. It's always the bras, etc. that suffer first. Doesn't matter what it is. The recession, the credit crunch, Desert Storm 1 and 2, bras are always the first thing to feel the pinch. It's the ultimate luxury item, but because of that, Colin, no one's in a very bra place at the moment.
11: I agree, and they're not exactly in Planet Chops either.
12: I had a customer come in to buy a chinchilla. Then Colin came in, and she didn't buy a chinchilla. You do the math.
9: Oh, come on, Ramesh. Surely you're not blind to this.
3: Well, I'm not blind, but I can't smell, so, you know, whatever that word is.
4: Nifnerant?
3: Yes, I'll buy that. I am nifnerant. And anyway, it's only a smell.
4: Oh, you said it yourself, Ramesh. It did cost you 5 pence in the chocolate hobnobs here.
9: Now, you see, now that's what I'm talking about, etc. It's a luxury item. The chocolate hobnob is like the lacy, underwired bra of confectionery.
3: Well, actually, Jeff, etc., in your admirable analogy, it's probably black magic that is the lacy, underwired bra, but I do see your point.
12: Someone needs to speak to him. Somebody should do something.
3: Well, you feel quite strongly about it, Hilly, and you get to the point quite quickly, so why don't you tell him?
9: No offence, Hilly, but I don't think you're the right candidate, etc. And we don't want to unduly upset Colin, because he is a nice man, apart from the repugnant smell, etc.
11: Yes, what we need here is someone with the gift of the gab.
9: A pillar of the community.
11: Someone he can respect.
9: Someone he'll listen to.
12: Someone with no sense of smell.
3: Oh, bloody hell.
7: Beansy! Oh, hello, Sue. Are you in for your Ugg boots?
2: No, I think we should put the Ugg boots in the back burner. It's Beansy I'm after. Have you seen them?
7: No. No sign yet. No, that would be, no. Cats are very independent, though, are they not? Have you considered that he might have moved in with someone else or run away to the circus or...
2: No. Beansy wouldn't do that. You will keep them peeled, won't you?
7: I will, yes. I will keep them, enjoy your swim.
2: Sorry?
7: The nose plugs. I assumed you were off to the old leisure dome for a bit of a swim.
2: Oh, right. No. This is just a fashion thing. I seen the wee one from the Desperate Housewives wearing a pair at a premiere, so...
7: Goodbye, then.
2: Cheerio. Beansy. Beansy.
3: Ah, hello, Sue. Still seeing Beansy?
2: Yes. Hold on a sec. I'd recommend a pair of these nose plugs. He stinks.
3: Yes, well, luckily, God has issued me with nature's nose plugs in the sense that I have no discernible sense of smell.
2: Well, good luck to you. I'm off-ski. Beansy won't say itself.
3: No, indeed. I will say 6 Beansies for you. Beansy.
7: Hello, Ramesh. What can I do you for, as they say?
3: Beansy. Hello, Colin. Just come to fill you in on the meeting, you know. Oh, how did it go with all those gay shoes?
7: The what?
3: You know, the gay pride march.
7: Oh, yes. Yeah, I see what you mean. Yes, gay shoes. Yeah, very elaborate and very tall. I was up all night mending those gay shoes.
3: Right.
7: So, the meeting...
3: Yes, the meeting. We discussed many things. Aziz from His Nibs, he texted through, lazy bugger. He wants to change the name of his shop to Pens for Men. Any thoughts?
7: I believe I saw a Pens for Men at the airport.
3: Right, that answers that one. Right. We also focused on, you know, dog's dirt.
7: Oh, yes.
3: Yes, that's a terrible problem. People are putting the dog's dirt into designated bags.
7: Is that not a good...
3: Yes, but they are leaving the bags at the scenes of the dirting, you know, which only serves to preserve the dirt.
7: Right.
3: Yeah, it's very smelly, though, isn't it, huh? Dog's dirt.
7: Yes, it is.
3: It's very smelly. The smell is very smelly, huh? It offends the nose, the olfactory organ, huh? It is repelled. Repulsed, which means repelled. Makes people very unhappy, which, if left unchecked, can lead to violence and a decline in property prices. Oh, very smelly. Very smelly. Oh, what's that smell? Oh, niff-naff. I don't like that smell. It's not very nice for me, is it?
7: I thought you didn't have a sense of smell.
3: I don't. I'm afflicted with the niff-nurance.
13: Dad! OMG! What the hell have you got on your feet?
8: Have you got Cuban heels on your slippers?
3: Well, I always fancied jazzing up my slippers or, you know, pimping my slippers in the parlance of the whatever generation. So I thought, while I'm in the cobbler's, go on, pimp my slippers.
5: You didn't tell Colin. You bottled it, didn't you, Dad?
3: It's not that simple, son. Colin, he's a very sensitive fellow.
5: It is that simple, Dad. He's made a direct impact on our sales. No one's buying the high-end stuff anymore. The smell is eroding consumer confidence, dissolving the feel-good factor.
3: Don't you try and bamboozle me with your Wall Street gibberish, you clever coach.
5: It's all here in black and white, Dad. I've written it down. Terry's All Gold, down. Charmin Ultra, down. Ritter Sport, down. All day breakfast in a can, down. All day lunch in a can, also down.
8: Have to say, Ramesh, I'm with a loke in this one.
3: Oh, right, so you are siding with the self-appointed Brown Richard Branson's. Well, I have to say, you have rocked me back on my Cuban slippers.
8: Well, it's all right for you. You can't smell a smell. I can smell a smell.
3: Well, that's not very helpful, is it, huh? I feel all left out now.
8: Well, how am I supposed to make you perceive a smell when you can't smell anything?
3: You could try.
8: I suppose I could knock up an expressionist watercolour to try and convey the smell of Colin.
5: There isn't time for that, Dave. Dad's bottled it. I'm going right in my shoe heaven to lay it on the line.
3: No, look, you will destroy him.
5: He's destroying the buoyancy of the already beleaguered pound. He's lowering the tone.
3: Ah, hello, Ellen. All set for the march.
14: Oh, nice heels, Ramesh.
3: Oh, thank you. Yes, Ellen. Your pal, lovely Colin, did these for me.
14: Oh, Colin? Oh, he's not my pal. I mean, don't get me wrong. He's a talented cobbler, but, oh, he's no friend of mine. The smell of him.
3: But he's doing all the elaborate shoes for your march. You know, the Tony Basil.
14: What? No. It's just plimsolls. Have you not seen the old Mickey video? No. Bought them all out of TK Maxx's.
3: Oh, right. Okay. Sorry, my mistake. Sanjay?
13: Sick.
3: Please to assist Alan here. I forgot something in Colin's shop.
7: Sorry, Ramesh. I don't like to tell little porky fibs. I hope I didn't make you question your sanity.
3: Oh, no. I was always quite confident about the plimsolls in the Basil video. That's not the point. Why did you lie to me?
7: Well, the truth is things haven't been going too well. Things are going quite badly, as it were. In fact, I'm going to have to close early today. Haven't done that in many a Sparrow's year.
3: Really?
7: Yes, an old emergency meeting with the old bank manager. If business doesn't pick up soon, well, might lose the old Shoppington.
3: Oh, Colin, I didn't realise. Is there anything I can do?
7: No, Ramesh. That's why I didn't come to your meeting and spun the old gay shoe fibweb. I don't like people knowing my business. I have my pride, gay or not.
3: Right.
7: Anyway, need to toddle off to my doom, if that's what it is, so...
3: Right, and you'll be gone for a couple of hours, do you think?
4: Okay, Sanjay,
3: commence Operation Glade Plug-in. First, we test the webcam. 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
4: I dare say there's a rude joke you could tie up with that statement.
3: Though there's no time for rude jokes. Although, that would be very funny.
4: Yes, I imagine it would reach the edge, but not quite go over the
3: hill. Okay, that's plenty. Sanjay, pan left and right with the webcam hat.
15: I'm doing it, Dad.
3: But not so fast. I feel like I'm inside a spinning teacup.
15: Is that better?
3: Yes, it's working. Now, a look. Do you have the Glade plug-in catering size pack?
15: Yeah, Dad. I got some fruits of the forest here. Summer breeze, winter spice. Have you got any preference?
3: No, son. 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
15: Okay, done.
4: Oh, look, Ramesh. There's a paint-spattered radio next to the tasseled loafers.
3: Sanjay, walk towards the tasseled loafers. Find and replace.
15: Roger that.
3: Right. Now...

0: towards the tasseled loafers. 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
1: Roger that.
0: Right. 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My God. Tasseled loafers, mushroom pumps. What a fantastic smorgasbord of shoe.
2: Oh, look, my doctor's soles are ready. Grab them for us, Sanjay.
1: No way. I'm not touching your sandals, Dave.
0: Well, it does have a point, Dave. We are on mission.
2: It'll take 2 seconds.
0: Stop. Right. Sanjay. Tree of summer flip-flops next to the storeroom door. There is a Corby trouser press.
3: Maybe Colin was thinking of diversifying.
0: Find and replace.
1: Done. That's it, Dad. Can't see any other appliances. Unless you want to kill this tropical fish.
0: No. That would only add to the smell. Right, okay, Alok, the piece of resistance. Do you have it?
4: Got it here. Can of Lynx Africa. You want me to just spray it about, is that it?
0: No, son. I want you to strategically place it near the sink in the back room. It is the subtle hint for Colin.
4: Right. I'm going in.

0: stop saying Beansy?
1: My surly son does have a point. There is no need to repeatedly say Beansy, lovely Sue. Beansy is safe and well.
2: I know that, Ramesh. I'm just saying Beansy to celebrate being reunited with Beansy. I just wanted to thank you all for rescuing Beansy. I'm so happy.
1: Yes, well, you are far from the only one, lovely Sue. Since the redistribution of the cat population, the feel-good factor has returned. Bras and sussies have been flying off the shelves. The sales of men's pens is unprecedented. And I can't tell you how many celebrity Whiskers pouches have left these shelves. Actually, I can. It was 73.
2: Well, we're all over the moon. That's everyone's cat back. Captain Cornflake, he's back. Sergeant Pepper, he's back. Greedy Guts, he's back.
0: Stop saying he's back. We get it.
2: Fine. I'll just say the names of the cats then. Scampy, Sellotape, Mr. T, Mango Features, Elvira, Humny Numny, Maw, Tortoise, Aslan, Chumbawamba, and of course, Beansy. Beansy! Beansy! Beansy!
1: Yes, Beansy is back and all is right with Lenzy. Hello, Colin.
3: Hello, Ramesh. Oh, hello, Sue.
1: Well, this is awkward.
3: Actually, I wanted a word with you, Sue.
2: Oh, aha. Is that right? Do you?
3: Yes, I do. How is Beansy?
2: He's fine. No thanks to your abduction efforts.
1: Oh, no, come on, be fair, Sue. Yes, Colin did abduct Beansy, but he was well-treated, huh? Fed and watered.
2: Well, I do have to admit, his coat was fairly lustrous when I got him back. After his ordeal.
3: Yes, well, I realise I've caused distress to yourself and Beansy, and I'd like to make amends. I'd like yourself and Beansy to have this gift.
2: Oh, well, it'll have to be something quite spectacular to make up for. Oh, these are spectacular. What are they?
3: Cat sneakers.
4: What, sneakers for cats?
3: Yeah, well, the cat sneakers is more catchy. You'll notice that they have the light-up heels, which the youngsters enjoy. And what are cats, if not youngsters with four legs?
2: These are brilliant.
3: Custom-made for Beansy. Perhaps you'd care to pass the word to the local cat-having community that Colin Benson is back in business with his new cat-cobbling concern. Posh Paws.
5: Hooray! Nice!
3: Well, I was a bit down recently after Jean left me. Business was grinding to a halt, and I knew I needed to do something special to generate interest in my cobblers.
1: Well, that could be misconstrued.
0: Why didn't you do key cutting?
5: Oh!
3: No, boys, it's okay. I have been a bit touchy about the key cutting. Truth is, Jean left me for a key cutter.
5: Oh!
1: But Colin, we thought that Jean had left, you know, this mortal coil, not Lenzy.
3: Well, now you know. I had a little episode there, if I'm honest. Got desperate. Found myself watching 101 Dalmatians.
0: That is desperate.
3: No, I mean my actions following the watching 101 Dalmatians were desperate. I suddenly got the notion that cat-skin slippers were the way forward.
1: Oh, right. That is quite a leap, Colin, I have to say.
3: Well, I was resting my feet on Snowy, and it was all nice and cosy comfy, and I thought, I wish I had shoes made out of Snowy. But then I realised I've got quite big feet, and I knew I couldn't get two size 11s out of Snowy. So then the mission was to find a

0: other cat like Snowy, to make a pair. But it snowballed from there. I just kept trying to pair off cats, but I didn't have the heart to skin my little pals, and I didn't want anyone to think I was nuts, so I had to keep them all with me. So...
1: Psycho!
2: Oh!
1: I don't understand, though. How come you stank so much?
2: Oh!
0: I smelled. Nobody said anything, did I smell?
2: Well, maybe a sliver of a smidgen of a dad.
0: Oh, well, Beansy had kittens in the washing machine and I didn't want to disturb them, so...
2: Oh, right, there's kittens in the machine, then he couldn't get clothes washed, so that's smelly, that's right.
0: Anyway, as I was languishing in the cells, it occurred to me that I had it the wrong way round. Not cat shoes, but shoes for cats. Little trainers and that. That's the future of cobbling. So, would you mind putting this advert for Posh Paws in the window?
1: Bloody hell.
2: Colin, it will be my pleasure.
3: Bags, Mags and Bags with Ramesh, played by Sanjeev Kohli, Dave by Donald McCleary, Alok by Sushil Kumar, Sanjay by Omar Raza, Father Henderson by Gerard Kelly, Lovely Sue by Julie Wilson-Nimmo, Colin the Cobbler by Greg Haste, Jeff Selkirk by Sean Scanlon, Jeff Munsey by Stephen McNichol, and Hilly Buerdeen by Kate Brailsford. The director was Ian Davidson, the producer was Gus Beattie. Bags, Mags and Bags is a comedy unit production for BBC Radio 4.
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2: 31 and a half, 32, 33, 35, 40 and 10 is 50 and 50 is a pound. 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
3: If you're paying this kind of money for a car, you'd want it to have a touch of style, legroom, four doors, and all that. 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

0: fact, I went to see this new doctor, you see, and he said, do you know that 2 out of 10 people are just like you? I said, are they? He said, oh, yes, there's a lot of it about. I said, well, what are you going to do? He said, well, what the trouble is, you see, that you are under great strain due to your superior intelligence. I said, well, what do you do about it? He says, well, you see, we sort of clear your brain. So I said, oh, really? I'm all ears. Tell me more. He says, well, we put you to sleep for a whole week. I said, well, with dreams like I have, I'll be worn out.
1: Apart from which, you can't afford to take the time off, can you?
0: Well, that's what I told him. He says, what you'll have to do is have a cold shower every morning. And then a run round the park. Well, I had my first run this morning. Oh. I put my little shorts on. I just got as far as the road mending gang when I was under strain again. Chip Waggy, speak up.
2: If I catch anybody on this counter smoking after the bell has gone, I shall take very severe measures.
3: You're for it.
2: I thought so. See me later, Mr. Lucas.
0: Oh, he's in a foul mood, hasn't he?
1: Oh, his whole world has fallen apart, you know.
0: Don't tell me they've dropped him from the Grace Brothers table tennis team. They've been working on his chop all week.
1: No, it's worse than that. When he went to the flower stall this morning, they'd run out of carnations for his buttonhole. I saw the old thing.
0: Oh, do tell.
1: They offered him a dahlia instead. He hit the roof.
3: What sort of fool do you think I'd look walking around with a dahlia in my buttonhole, he said. And a bird behind the counter said, the same sort of fool you look walking around with a carnation in your hand.
1: So he cancelled his standard order and he sent Armand round the corner to the Cozy Posy shop for one.
2: Strans? I thought so. You're late.
4: Yeah, well, I'm sorry, but you see...
2: Don't make your excuses to me. Explain yourself to Mrs. Slocum. If she is not satisfied, she will take the matter up with me. Mrs. Slocum?
5: Yes, Captain Peacock.
2: Miss Brown, as you can see, is late. I leave it to you to reprimand her.
5: Very well, Captain Peacock.
2: I, for my part, am reprimanding you for not telling me that she was late.
5: But you knew she was late.
2: That is not relevant. There is a correct procedure in store management that must be followed at all times.
4: Pompous twit.
5: Miss Brahms, you are not to speak of your superiors in that manner. You've got that padded bra on again, haven't you? I've told you about that before.
4: Oh, so what?
5: It's very inflammatory for the men. And, well, it's out of proportion with the rest of you. You look like the hunched front of Notre Dame.
4: Satisfied?
5: I'm confiscating this until closing time. Where have you been?
4: Well, I had to iron my nylon blouse this morning, you see. And I set the iron at number 10 and it went straight through. I had to stop off on the way to buy another one.
5: Well, why couldn't you come here and get one?
4: I'm not buying this rubbish.
5: Miss Brahms, I am responsible for the choice of merchandise in this store. It is top quality and I won't have it criticised by juniors.
4: It comes from Hong Kong and you sew your own labels in. Look at that, £1.25.
5: They're very hard-wearing.
4: Hard-wearing? You'll be lucky if the elastic lasts when you get on the bus.
5: Miss Brahms, I will not have you knocking my knickers.
4: And I'm not... I'm not too keen on you nicking my knockers. Yes?
5: How many frills has it got?
4: I don't know. I haven't counted.
5: Count them now.
4: 1, 2, 3, 4, 5, 6.
5: Miss Brahms, how long have you worked at Grace Brothers?
4: 4 years.
5: Well, that's quite long enough to have learned that juniors are not permitted more frills on their blouses than seniors. If 6 frills is enough for me, then 2 is more than enough for you.
4: Yes, Mrs. Slocum.
5: Until I was 30, I wasn't allowed any frills at all.
4: I suppose after 30, it was too late.
5: There's the scissors. Cut 4 off.
4: No.
5: Right. I've had all the lip I'm taking. Captain Peacock will make you cut them off. Captain Peacock.
2: Mrs. Slocum, go back to your counter and stand behind it. When I happen to look in your direction, raise your hand a little. If I nod, say, Captain Peacock, are you free? If I am, I will beckon, and you may then approach me. That is the correct procedure. Do I make myself clear?
5: Yes, Captain Peacock. Are you free, Captain Peacock?
2: You wish to say something to me, Mrs. Slocum?
5: Yes, Captain Peacock. I'm going to see Mr. Rumbold, so get stuffed.
6: Good morning, Mrs. Slocum.
5: Drop dead.
7: Now, let's see if I've got this right. Miss Brown's made some disparaging remarks about Mrs. Slocum's underwear, complaining it was not hard wearing, whereupon Mrs. Slocum confiscated her knickers.
4: No. She confiscated my knockers.
7: Knockers? Oh, I see. The knickers were not hard wearing. The door knockers were from hardware.
4: No, they were under my blouse.
7: You were wearing door knockers from hardware under your blouse. You consider this to be inflammatory, Mrs. Slocum. Well, I consider that you were perfect. Don't wear door knockers under your blouse anymore, Miss Brown. Mrs. Slocum then became agitated because up to the age of 30, she hadn't had as many thrills as Miss Brown.
2: No, sir. Frills on her blouse.
7: Yes. Frills on blouse, which was being worn over the door knockers. Now it's all coming clear to me. She then approached you, Captain Peacock, intending to suggest that you had them cut off. I also had get stuffed written down here. Does that come in anywhere?
2: I have a feeling it will very soon.
7: What is this?
5: It's our Jumbo Juno range.
7: Miss Brown, I suggest you wear this instead of door knockers.
0: I wonder what's going on. They've been arguing in there for 10 minutes.
1: Yeah, well, perhaps Peacock will forget about me.
2: Lucas?
1: He hasn't forgotten about me.
8: I'm here, Mr. Lucas.
1: You wish to see me about something or other, Captain Peacock?
2: Yes, I do.
6: What, no carnation this morning, Stephen?
2: Go away.
6: Captain Peacock, if you speak to me like that in front of juniors, I shall complain to Mr. Rumbold.
2: Do your waistcoat up properly and get back to your counter.
6: Oh, Dad!
2: You'll pay for that.
6: It's me own. So tough cheese.
1: Yes, well, if that's all, Captain Peacock, I'll go back to my counter.
2: It is not all. On Wednesday last, I twice reprimanded you for standing around with your hands in your pockets. On Friday, you had no handkerchief in your top pocket and your hands in your trouser pockets again.
1: Ah, yes, my hands were in my trouser pockets then because they were looking for my handkerchief from my top pocket, you see.
2: On Monday last, I reprimanded you for having hairs on your collar.
1: Well, it started falling out, you see. On account of the worry because of the reprimand you'd give me on the Wednesday.
2: I do not want to see fallen hairs on your collar again.
1: No, sir. If I feel it falling, I'll jump out the way.
2: Unless you measure up to the standard required at Grace Brothers, we shall have to dispense with your services. Now get back behind your counter and send Mr. Humphreys over.
1: Yes, sir. He's had a go at Granger. He's practically given me the sack. Now it's your turn.
0: He wouldn't dare.
1: He wants you.
0: If you've got any complaints, will you get them over quickly? I've been under a lot of strain lately.
2: And last Thursday...
0: No, don't talk to me about Thursday. I thought I'd never get through the day. To start with, I got my high heels caught in the escalator. And I had 6 pairs of wife fronts returned with substandard openings. The coal man came round to my mother and said that he hadn't had what was due to him. Do you know, by 11 o'clock, my hand was shaking so much, it was more than my job was worth to take an inside leg.
2: Well, let's take Friday. You were off the floor for 25 minutes in accounts.
0: Oh, yes, it's that ledger clerk in sanctions. He will insist on telling me about Ramadan.
2: On Saturday, 2 customers complained that they had difficulty in breathing because of your aftershave lotion.
0: Not aftershave, it's my new skin tightener. That's wonders. You should see the commercial they do for it. It shows a prune being turned back into a plum.
2: It is my experience after 30 years in the distributive trade that customers place more trust in an honest prune than in someone desperately trying to look like Donny Osmond. Now get back there.
0: I've never been spoken to like that in the whole of my life. I quite enjoyed it.
6: Friends, isn't it wrong for nice to have... Here we are, Squire. One carnation for you to torch yourself up with. They didn't have executive bread, so I had to settle for variegated. Oh.
2: Well, that'll be all, Harmon. Leave the floor.
6: Yes, Your Highness. Shall I grovel off or back away respectfully?
2: Just go. Gather round, everybody. Not you.
6: Oh, blimey.
2: Now listen very carefully to what I have to say.
9: Ah, Peacock, I'm glad you've got everyone together. Now listen very carefully to what I have to say. I've noticed a marked decline in the appearance and efficiency of the members of this department.
2: That's just what I was about to say, sir.
9: What on earth is that?
2: Are you referring to my carnation?
9: Is that what you call it? How long have you been here, Peacock?
2: Over 20 years, sir.
9: Well, by now you should know perfectly well that floorwalkers are permitted to wear only executive red carnations. Now, this is a typical example of the sort of slackness and hooliganism that I'm talking about. We all know how to behave and dress. For 50 years, young Mr. Grace has shown us the way. He's appeared before us every day, polite, smiling, and elegantly attired as a gentleman should be.
10: Howdy, sir. Morning, Mr. Grace. I've just stopped off from my trip to the USA.
0: We'd never have guessed.
10: I brought back some great new ideas, yours going right into orbit. I'll spill the lowdown to your bosses, and no doubt they'll fill you guys right in. Well, that's it, folks.
11: Thank you, Mr. Grace.
10: You've all done very swell. Wagons roll!
5: I hope this isn't going to take long, Captain Peacock. The last time I was late, a fireman had to climb out of my bedroom window and risk his life on a narrow ledge trying to grab hold of my pussy.
9: They're very brave, these firemen.
5: Poor animal was clutching the drain pipe with its eyes glued on the bus stop, watching for me.
0: Once he gets home, that Uri Geller's on.
4: Oh, I like him. I think he's ever so handsome.
0: Well, he must have something. Do you know, the last time he was on, I was watching it, and I was really concentrating. You know how you do. And I distinctly felt something move. So I plunged my hand in my trouser pocket, and do you know, my door keys were bent double.
9: Ah, very kind of you all to stay behind. Now, settle down, everybody.
6: Well, I hope I shall get home in time to see the bionic woman.
9: I wouldn't have thought that was your sort of program, Mr. Granger.
6: Well, I want Mrs. Granger to see it. You know, I'm trying to persuade her to buy a hearing aid. She's never been quite right ever since she had that fall off a bus in Torquay.
9: That must be quite a program in itself.
12: I can see it all. She fell off a bus, but she can be mended. We have the means, we have the technology. She'll be faster, stronger, better, with new arms, new legs, new teeth, and new varicose veins.
6: That is very unfeeling.
2: Mr. Lucas, I absolutely forbid you to speak to your superiors like that.
9: I'm sorry, Captain Peacock. I thought once the bell had gone, we were allowed to become human beings again.
13: Well, sir, this does bring me to the first point. To the very nub of our discussion here tonight.
0: My word, we've never got to the nub as quick as that before.
13: Young Mr. Grace has been studying the sales techniques of stores such as ours in the USA, and he feels that we could benefit from some of their methods.
2: Well, let me state categorically that if I'm to be expected to wear a Stetson hat and lasso the customers as they get out of the lift, I am leaving here and now. I've heard they have a very interesting position at Austin Reed's.
0: That rumour's been going around for some time.
13: There's no intention of us yankifying ourselves. Now, what we're striving for is the American informality. their easygoing approach to customers and indeed to each other. For example, all the staff are on first-name terms with the management.
2: Is that a fact, Cuthbert?
13: Normally, I would be annoyed if you calling me Cuthbert, Stephen. But, of course, you're quite right to do so. And Mr. Lucas's badinage with Ernest sets exactly the right tone of friendly inter-staff relations which young Mr. Grace is trying to achieve.
4: What about his first name?
13: Yes, Mr. Lucas, what is your first name?
14: Just call me Mr. Lucas.
13: Oh, dear, no, no, we can't have that. Come along, let's have it.
14: Dick.
13: Good.
15: Gets more informal every minute.
13: Well, now, I have a list of points here from young Mr. Gray, so let's go through them one by one. Hmm? First, dress. We must henceforth dispense with the formality of our dress. All this rubbish about 2 inches of white handkerchief in the top pocket and...
2: Carnations.
13: Carnations and...
4: Frills on blouses.
13: Exactly. It's all out of date. All out of date. Dress to express your personalities. Don't look like salesmen. Look like people. Second, the approach to the customer. Don't strut up to the customer and say, "Are you being served?" No, no. Make contact with them. Say, "Hello there. My name's Stephen. And this is, Dick." Yes. Yes, Dick, and he'll see if he's got something your size. Thirdly, atmosphere. Atmosphere. We must get rid of this museum-like hush. We must have background music.
1: Oh, I shall look forward to that. Betty here, leaning over the counter, chewing gum, singing, "Hey, big spender, spend a little time on me."
5: Watch it, Mr. Lucas.
15: Dick.
1: Thank you, Claiborne.
13: Now, lastly, I have noticed a little tension between various members of the staff. Now, this can communicate itself to customers. And Mr. Grace has ordered that we should start each day, as we mean to go on, by declaring our friendship for each other.
2: Friendship?
13: Yes. Yes, we shall start each day by gripping our fellow workers by the hand, looking into their eyes and saying, "I like you." Let's try it now. I'll set an example. "I like you, Stephen."
2: "And I like you too, Cuthbert."
13: "From now on, we're going to be great friends."
2: "Oh, yes, indeed."
13: "Yes, good, good, good."
0: I now feel the tears of joy welling up inside.
13: Now, Betty and Shirley, let's see there's no ill will between you. Grip her hand, Betty. Smile. Now say, "I like you, Shirley."
5: "I like you, Shirley."
13: Excellent, excellent. Now, Claiborne...
5: Hang on a minute, I'm not having this. She hasn't said she liked me.
4: Well, I didn't get a chance, did I? Old Juggy has jumped straight.
13: Oh, Juggy has, yes, I like that. Very well, Shirley. You off you go, then.
5: Oh, it's too late now. The moment's passed.
13: Well, never mind. Let's all do it together. Ready, steady, go. I like you.
5: I like you, Claiborne.
13: Excellent, marvellous. Now, I think this overtime has been very well spent.
2: I have a question, Cuthbert.
13: Yes, Stephen.
2: May we go home?
15: What a shame. We were just becoming good friends.
13: Now, remember, when you come in on Monday morning, it's informal attire. We're all on first-name terms. And friendship and banter are the order of the day. Well, good night, Ernest. Good night, Claiborne.
15: Sweet dreams, Cuff.
13: Good night, Dick.
15: See you around, Baldy.
13: Good night, Shirley and Betty.
4: Yeah, we don't have to kiss you, do we?
13: No.
5: Thank heaven for that.
13: Good night, Stephen.
2: Good night, Cuthbert.
16: What do you think?
2: I was dubious at first, but I can see the advantage of being able to speak one's mind and get things off one's chest without fear of upsetting anybody.
16: Oh, I'm so glad you feel that, Stephen, because there's something I've been wanting to say to you all day.
2: Oh, really, Cuthbert? What's that?
16: Get stuffed.
17: Bowling.
16: Hello. How's it going, Harry?
17: Mr. Armand, do you?
13: In accordance with the new policy of the store, we are all on first-name terms now.
17: Not me. Not until my convener has ratified the agreement with the properly constituted committee. Until then, it's Mr. Harmon.
16: All right. How's it going, Mr. Harmon?
17: Not bad, Cuthbert. Yeah, I thought you were supposed to wear casual things.
16: Oh, that is for the members of the department to meet the public. It doesn't apply to executive staff.

0: I'm Mick Jagger and Twiggy's mum.
1: Morning, Shirley and Dick. I must say, I think you both made a marvellous effort.
2: Where's the sign and in book, man?
1: You've dispensed with all that sort of red tape. Just stand there. Now, I press this button. See, that's taken a picture of you and the clock.
2: Well, that's done away with the red tape, hasn't it? Where's Peacock? I mean, sorry, Stephen.
1: Well, contrary to instructions, he arrived formally dressed as usual. So I've sent him off to our way-out boutique to be made to look a little more trendy.
3: Yeah, I never knew you had dairy chest.
4: Yeah, I've had it for years. Why don't you try it?
1: Good morning, Ernest.
5: It isn't good at all. Mrs. Granger doesn't believe I've gone to work. She thinks that I've pulled somebody in the mixed bowls team.
2: Morning, Betty.
6: Good morning, Dick.
1: Let's see what you've got under the coat, Mrs. Slocum. Oh, come now, you can do better than that.
6: Mr. Rumbold, I have worked in stores for nigh on more years than I care to remember. And I have always dressed to suit the dignified side of my personality.
1: But, Mrs. Slocum, it's the warm, uninhibited side of your personality that we're hoping to see.
6: Very well.
0: Oh, I don't know about the front, but it's very uninhibited at the back.
6: You asked for it, and you've got it.
1: And a double helping too, if I may say so.
6: You'll get a fat lip.
7: Cuthbert, Ernest, Shirley, Dick. And if I'm not mistaken, Mae West.
1: Magnificent. You shouldn't have taken all that trouble.
7: What are you talking about? I haven't been home since last night. Where's Stephen?
4: Oh, he's being modernised in the Way Out boutique.
8: Get me Austin Reeves.
1: Been a very good week, Mr. Gress. Yes, and may I say how glad we are that you've returned safely from your trip to the East? We've got all the ideas running. Everything's running very smoothly.
9: Peace, man.
10: Love.
9: That as well.
11: You have trousers?
9: Far as the eye can see.
10: Then pant me, man.
9: Claiborne?
7: You call Stevie baby?
9: Strides for the Omi with a naff rya.
7: Wish me luck, Dick. Hit him with a tank, Clay. I haven't understood a single word for 7 days.
9: Stay with it, Ernest, or it could be goodbyesville.
3: Are you serving?
6: Are you buying?
3: Of course I'm buying.
6: Then I'm serving.
3: I'm looking for a pair of tan pantyhose.
6: My name's Betty.
3: I'm looking for a pair of tan pantyhose.
6: Call me Betty.
3: I'm looking for a pair of tan pantyhose, Betty.
6: What's your name?
3: Cynthia Randall.
6: Oh, Cynthia. What a beautiful name. Oh, when it does suit you. I like you, Cynthia. I really do like you, Cynthia.
12: Are you going to bargain the merchandise? Oh, it right.
13: Never mind. Let it all hang out.
6: Don't you mean hang in?
13: Not from where I'm standing, Betty baby.
1: Hurry up, hurry up. This display unit was supposed to be ready a week ago. All the other floors have got theirs.
0: I'm afraid we've had certain teething problems. The teeth kept falling out.
1: Come on, gather round, everybody. The display unit has arrived. Now, this will stand outside your lift. And every time the doors open, it will raise its hat and say, "Welcome to my store, welcome to my store."
6: Oh, it's so lifelike, it gives me the shivers.
0: Shall I activate it?
1: Yes, Mr. Hum. Right.
14: Welcome to my store. Welcome to my store. Welcome to my store.
1: Oh, switch it off, Mr. Harmon.
14: Welcome to my store.
0: I thought it was supposed to raise its hat.
1: Yes, what's wrong with it, Harmon?
0: Well, I told you we've been having troubles with it. Hang on. Shall I give it one more try?
1: Yes, yes.
0: All right.
14: Welcome to my store. Welcome to my store. Welcome to my store. Welcome to my store.
1: Remove it, Mr. Harmon. Bring it back when it's working properly.
6: How many more of these daft ideas have we got to put up with?
1: Let's have Mr. Grace positions, everybody.
15: Hi, Daddy.
9: Welcome back from Peking, sir. I hope your trip was a success.
16: Oh, yes, a very great success, yes. I've given up the idea of this American approach, but I've got some great new ideas now. You'll find them all in my little red book.
9: Thank you, Mr. Grace.
16: You've all done very well.

0: Good old Greyfriars. Not very unusual, perhaps, to hear such sentiments in a school song. But the schoolboys who've just been singing it come, in fact, from a very different establishment from that legendary ivy-clad foundation supposedly situated somewhere on the coast of Kent. Supposedly because the sad truth is that Greyfriars never existed. Or, to be more accurate, it never existed outside the imagination of the man who invented it and of his vast army of readers, many of whom are keeping the Greyfriars cult thriving even more vigorously today than when he himself was still alive. Scores of stories about the school are in print, and more appear every year. There's a Greyfriars map, a Greyfriars prospectus, a Greyfriars directory, soon to be joined by a Greyfriars who's who, a Greyfriars gramophone record, and more than one old boys' association, whose members meet regularly to keep alive the memory of the school no one ever attended. There's even an old school tie.
1: The Friars' tie is designed in the Greyfriars colours of blue and white, with a white friar's cowled head as a motif, appearing several times on the front.
0: How did the great Greyfriars industry begin? Its origins were bound up with those of another school, St. Jim's, which was featured in The Gem, a boys' magazine founded by the Amalgamated Press in 1907 to cater for the vast juvenile audience which had grown up following the start of compulsory education in the 1870s. The Gem offered a novel alternative to the conventional adventure tales which were then the staple of boys' fiction, and was an immediate success. Soon the publishers felt confident enough to double its size and its price to a penny, and to start a companion paper priced at a halfpenny. Among the writers they looked to, one of the team who, under the collective pen name of Martin Clifford, had made The Gem so popular, was the 31-year-old Charles Hamilton. For this new magazine, The Magnet, Hamilton assumed another identity, that of Frank Richards, a name he chose with care, because, to quote his own words, it seemed to express what ought to be expressed by the author of that kind of story. In course of time, he came to prefer it to his own. And so, on Saturday, the 15th of February, 1908, the very first issue of The Magnet, bearing this nom de plume, appeared on the bookstalls. All true magnet enthusiasts now know by heart the opening words of that first story, The Making of Harry Wharton.
2: Send Master Harry to me. Colonel Wharton filled his glass from the decanter, held it up to the light, and then slowly sipped the contents, a dark shade of thought upon his bronzed face the while. The Colonel had dined, and he was alone now in the dark oak-paneled dining room at Wharton Lodge. A bronzed, grim-visaged old soldier was the Colonel, but under the rugged exterior, a kindly heart beat. The door of the dining room opened, and the Colonel set down his glass, only half emptied, and compressed his lips slightly as he looked at the boy who came into the room. A handsome, well-built lad, finely formed, strong and active. Handsome, indeed, was the face, with its well-marked features and large, dark eyes. But there was a cloud upon it, a cloud that seemed habitual there, and in the dark eyes was a glint of suspicion and defiance. The whole manner of the boy was one of suppressed hostility.
0: Already the master's hand is evident in the authoritative, economical way in which the two characters are drawn, and the central situation is soon established with equal skill. Harry Wharton, it seems, has been running wild and is now about to be tamed.
2: I'm going to send you to school. Harry Wharton's face fell.
3: To school?
2: Yes. I've written to Dr. Locke, the headmaster of Greyfriars, the school where I was educated, and he's ready to receive you. You will go to Greyfriars tomorrow.
0: And to Greyfriars Harry duly goes, though on the way he comes to blows with another Greyfriars boy, Frank Nugent, who later becomes his closest friend. He hasn't been long at his new school before he's sprawling on the floor of the Remove common room, known to Greyfriars men as the Rag, after being knocked down by the existing captain of the form, George Bulstrode, whom Wharton is soon to supplant. As he's sitting there, another junior from the lower fourth comes hurriedly into the study and falls over him.
2: The newcomer was a somewhat stout junior with a broad face and a pair of large spectacles.
4: "Yarrow!" roared the junior as he sprawled on the floor of the study. "What's that in the way? What do you mean by having a dog in the study, you silly bounders?"
2: howled Bulstrode.
4: Billy Bunter looked round as he rose and peered closely at Harry through his big glasses. It was pretty clear that big as his spectacles were, they did not assist his vision very much.
5: My hat! It's the new kid! Well, what does he mean by sprawling on the floor? I say, you new fellow!
0: In a recording made not long before his death, Hamilton recalled the origins of his most famous creation.
6: Bunter is a combination of three persons. His circumference was borrowed from an editor. He overflowed the arms of his armchair, and how he ever got into that chair and out again, I never knew. But his circumference struck me very strongly, and I handed it on to Bunter. One was a relative of mine who used to peer at me through his spectacles like an owl. That's where he got his specs. And another was another relative who was always expecting a cheque, which never arrived, and in the meanwhile was very anxious to borrow a pound. That became Bunter's postal order.
0: Bunter's plaintive plea as he tried to borrow money, "I'm expecting a postal order," was soon one of his hallmarks, like his perpetual greed. At first a minor character, he soon came to play a leading part in every series, and has now achieved immortality. His name has entered the language as a synonym for an overweight, compulsive eater. This is surely a tribute to the meticulous care which Frank Richards devoted to selecting it.
6: A name must call the character to mind. If Billy Bunter had been named Bertie Montmorency, he wouldn't have gone across at all. He couldn't have. There used to be, when I was a kid, something called Bunter's Nervine. Some kind of quack medicine. I never came across it, but I used to see it advertised. And I think that must have put the name into my mind. And also the words Billy Bunter suggested themselves, somebody who was fairly plump.
0: But the reader of those early, and indeed later, magnets, didn't have to rely on his imagination to see what Bunter looked like. The magnet was never a comic, as it has sometimes quite wrongly been described. Each issue contained a Greyfriars story at least 20,000 words long, about one-third the length of an average novel, plus a shorter supporting serial. It never included, let alone consisted of, strip cartoons, though it did include illustrations, and these from the first were of a very high standard.
6: Ah, Arthur Clarke could draw. He was the first magnet artist, and he did the first Bunter, and I nearly jumped for joy when I saw him, because he got him so exactly. It was marvellous, and that's a pattern they've all followed since.
0: The excellent drawings undoubtedly increased the magnet's appeal, but its true strength, all authorities agree, lay in the way in which the stories, however improbable in themselves, emerged naturally from the reaction of the characters upon each other. At the centre of every story were the famous five, the little coterie who really ran the remove under Harry Wharton's leadership. For, under the beneficent influence of Greyfriars, he had soon revealed a different side to his personality. His staunch lieutenant was Frank Nugent, the worthy but sometimes weak individual whom Frank Richards modelled upon himself. Bob Cherry, a cheerful, blundering, good-natured games player, served as a foil to his more complex classmates, while the fourth member of the Co., as they sometimes called themselves, was a different type again.
6: Now, Bull, for instance, suggests a certain stolidity, strength and obstinacy, doesn't it? Well, that's what Johnny Bull is. He's a good chap, but he's rather obstinate and given to saying, "I told you so."
0: The final member of the famous five, who arrived in the sixth issue of the Magnet, was a more surprising creation. For this was Edwardian England, and the British Empire was in its heyday.
7: "My esteemed and ridiculous chum, let the restraining influence of absurd common sense mitigate the ludicrous infuriation."
6: I liked the idea of making a coloured boy a friend on equal terms with the other boys and a valued member of the Co. Well, I thought it had a good effect. No end of readers in India liked it, of course, though they sometimes raise objections to Harry Singh's English.
0: And so, week by week, the whole rich cast was assembled, all aptly named and with not a single cardboard stereotype among them. The staff were drawn with equal care and, as usual, received appropriate and evocative names, from the popular Larry Lassels, the good-natured games master, to the pompous, self-important Paul Pontifex Prout, form master of the fifth. After really serious offences, the remove would find themselves summoned to see the somewhat unworldly headmaster, Dr. Locke. but their most constant contact was with Henry Quelch, a tall, thin, sharp-featured classics specialist, often described as a beast, but a just beast. The school servants, too, were personalities in their own right, especially that venerable guardian of the gates, William Gosling, the school porter, perpetually unhappy in his work thanks to his loathing of boys. He had his own famous catchphrase, "What I says is this here."
6: "What I says is this here. I heard a socialist orator say that once. I think it was on that tub at Hyde Park Corner, 70 years ago, I should think. One of the early socialists, and he was waving his arms. What I says is this here." That went right off to Gosling.
0: A feature of the magnet from the beginning was the wealth of literary allusions every story contained. These undoubtedly helped Frank Richards to achieve his weekly quota of words, and they reflected one of his constant principles, the respect with which he treated his juvenile audience.
6: "The actual fact is that if you want to write for boys, you must write for adults. You can't write down to a boy. He spots you at once and throws the thing aside. And if there's anything he doesn't understand, he's perfectly willing to pass it over without understanding it. He thinks that's something the author knows that he doesn't."
0: The original target audience had been boys aged between 8 and 14. And as each generation of schoolboys outgrew it, others acquired the magnet habit. But so too did many adults. Or, more precisely, they reacquired it.
6: "In the early years, I doubt whether there were grown-up readers at all. But that began, I should think, after about 10 years. And then I used to hear from middle-aged people, and even old people sometimes. Many old readers have told me that they read The Magnet as boys and enjoyed it, and read it again 20 years later and found an immense amount of stuff in it that they'd never suspected in boyhood."
0: The Magnet's emergence as a periodical which adults could read and talk about without being too apologetic about it was followed by what everyone agrees to be its golden age.
6: 1925 to 1935, I think, was the best. I did my best work then, I think. Of course, I was only a young fellow then, about 65.
0: By now, the price had risen, by stages, from the original halfpenny to tuppence. But still, the magazine's popularity grew. Because the younger part of the readership regularly altered, and the older part actually welcomed familiar themes and situations, Frank Richards was able to ring the changes on a relatively few basic plots. A favourite one involved a leading character, often Bunter, being unfairly expelled. Sometimes he'd be actively supported by his classmates, who would then barricade themselves in some suitable location. At other times, as on this occasion, the victim of injustice would go into hiding.
4: After seeing Mr. Quelch's face at dinner, the juniors hoped fervently that he would spend the afternoon also in school looking for Bunter, leaving Wingate to take the remove again. He looked dangerous, in the opinion of his dutiful form. But they were disappointed. Mr. Quelch apparently had done all he could in the way of hunting Bunter during the morning. In the afternoon, he returned to his form master's duties, and that his temper was tart, not to say tartaric, was soon very clear. Harry Wharton received 100 lines for whispering to Nugent. Vernon Smith was the next with 200 lines for not answering immediately he was spoken to. Peter Todd came third, with an impot for shuffling his feet. "Hard cheese, old bean," murmured the bounder incautiously. Mr. Quelch's eye glittered at him.
8: Did you speak, Vernon Smith?"
4: The bounder started. Yes, sir.
8: What did you say to Todd?"
4: "I said it was hard cheese, sir," said Vernon Smith calmly. The bounder of Greyfriars faced his angry foremaster quite coolly. Anything like fear had been quite left out of the bounder's composition, and perhaps he rather enjoyed standing up to Quelchy in these strenuous moments. The form always expected nerve from the bounder, and Smithy was not the fellow to disappoint such an expectation.
8: Vernon Smith, I should be sorry to think that my instruction had left you incapable of speaking your mother tongue. If you can speak English, kindly do so, and refrain from the use of vulgar slang.
4: Right-ho, sir.
8: What? What did you say?
4: I said, right-ho, sir.
8: Stand out before the class, Vernon Smith. You will remember, Vernon Smith, not to use such an expression to your form master again.
4: Right-ho, sir.
8: What? roared Mr. Quelch.
7: Right ho, sir, said the bounder deliberately. The cool impertinence of the bounder and the concentrated wrath in Mr. Quelch's face proved too much for the juniors. They laughed. That laugh was fairly frozen on their lips by the icy glare they had received from their foremaster. There was a sudden silence.
8: So, this form regards impertinence as amusing, said Mr. Quelch. Ha! We shall see! Hold out your hand again, Vernon Smith.
7: Right ho, sir, said the bounder hardily. But the swipe that came down on the bounder's palm really made him wish that he had not carried his little joke so far. He went back to his place, looking quite pale. After that, the Greyfriars Remove walked in fear and trembling. If they'd been in the cave of the Cyclops with Polyphemus looking round for his next victim, they could hardly have been more watchful and on the alert.
0: To vary the location, the Removites travelled all over the world, although Frank Richards himself never moved out of Europe. The presence of Hari Jamset Ram Singh, for example, provided a reason in 1926 for transporting the juniors to India.
7: The huge elephant came to a halt. At a touch from the mahout, the driver perched on its neck, the gigantic animal knelt. Dusky officers in gorgeous raiment assisted the little brown gentleman from the howdah. With great curiosity, the Greyfriars juniors gazed at the Jam Bahadur, Hari Singh's uncle and regent, of whom they'd often heard the Nabob speak at Greyfriars. The Jam treated the schoolboy Nabob with the deepest respect, while the guards regarded him with awe, and the officers knelt to touch his feet with their foreheads. My only hat, Bob Cherry murmured to Wharton. Is this the same old Inky we've always known? Oh, blessed if I shall thump him on the back or buzz a boot at him while we're in Barneypur. I should expect one of these johnnies to slice off my napper. Wharton chuckled. My esteemed friends, we are now about to enter Barneypur, said Hari Singh, beaming. You will be my guests at the palace, which we shall reach this evening. Will the excusefulness be terrific if I leave you for a short time to travel on elephant with Jam? The longfulness since I have seen my esteemed uncle is great.
9: Oh, that's all right, old Bean, said Harry. I suppose I'd better not call you old Bean now. I'll make it Highness.
8: Oh, fat head, said the Nabob of Barneypur. In my kingdom, and at esteemed Greyfriars, the samefulness is the proper caper. To my subjects I am Huzoor, which is to say Highness. But to my esteemed and ridiculous friends, the old beanfulness is still terrific.
9: Good old Inky, chuckled Bob.
0: Let's pause at this point and learn a little more about the man who created the magnet. In old age, he became secretive about his early years, being sensitive about the fact that he hadn't himself been to a public school. The past he created for Frank Richards, of an adventurous boyhood in the backwoods of Canada, was totally fictitious. Who then was Frank Richards? Charles Harold St. John Hamilton, to use his real name, was born in August 1876 in a small two-story cottage, now destroyed, in Oak Street, Ealing. His early years, thanks to a brutal, drunken father, were unhappy, as his niece Mrs. Una Hamilton Wright later learned.
10: His father was a fiend, and when he was about six, a boy at school was looking very miserable, and Uncle said to him, well, what's the matter with you today? And he said, my father's just died. And Uncle said to him, oh, I wish mine had.
0: A year later, the little boy had his wish, and his widowed mother became responsible for supporting her family of seven, of whom the most influential from Charles's point of view was his elder brother, Dick.
10: Dick was the extrovert and extraordinarily good-looking and tall and very much at ease with people. And Uncle Charlie was shy and inferiority complex, rather hang-back, but very bright at school, very keen on learning and reading, always reading, and was a year ahead of himself. Dick was lazy and either just kept up with the others or tending to lag behind. He always had a gang of friends that he was playing with. Charlie tagged along, and Dick used to say, coming fag, always called Charlie fag, and when they were short of ideas, it was fag that came up with the ideas for new exploits. And so he was groomed into being number two to an extrovert, and that's really the position of Frank Nugent, if you look at him.
0: The family weren't badly off by most standards, but they moved constantly, since the young widow was given the use of houses temporarily empty by her brother, an estate agent. Charlie, as the family called him, was indeed sent to a fee-paying school, but if the researchers who claim to have identified it have done so correctly, it wasn't Greyfriars.
1: Thornhouse School, Ealing. A school for young gentlemen. French, German, Latin, Greek, and English taught. Fees, day scholar, 3 guineas per term.
0: Here, or at some similar establishment, the young schoolboy discovered that aptitude for languages which was to stand him in good stead when he came to create comic scenes in the removed classroom.
10: He learnt Latin. He was almost ahead of the master. He used to read a chapter ahead in the textbook and then catch his master out because the master hadn't read that chapter in time for the lesson. He found himself unpopular, but he was very good at Latin and he loved it.
6: Yes, I was always keen on the classics. And as a matter of fact, I've written a bunch of story in Latin. It was published recently in the Times Educational Supplement. There was one

0: And as a matter of fact, I've written about the story in Latin. It was published recently in the Times Educational Supplement. There was one little difficulty. Yaru cannot be translated into any language but English.
1: On the playing field, where so many exciting incidents at Greyfriars were set, he failed to shine. But he revealed another talent. From the age of 12 onwards, he used to entertain his younger brother and sister with stories he'd invented, and few writers can have discovered their vocation so early in life. He made one short-lived excursion into another occupation when, at 16, he left school and his family rallied round to find him a job in his elder brother's poster and advertising company. As soon as the day's work was over, however, he went up to his room and started writing. Success came rapidly. At 17, he sold his first story, and within a few months he'd become a full-time writer of boys' fiction. His fertility as a writer was already remarkable and was to become a legend. He later estimated that he'd written 60 million words, which makes him the most prolific writer who ever lived. Some of the stories which appeared over his pen names were in fact written by other hands, perhaps because his copy had failed to reach the office in time, and identifying these is now a minor branch of Greyfriars scholarship. The vast majority of issues of the Magnet, however, were written by Charles Hamilton, for Greyfriars soon became his first love, though he always found time to contribute to other periodicals and to write long, complete stories about the Greyfriars characters, which were published separately in fourpenny paperbacks. Hamilton's niece, very early in life, discovered his extraordinary facility for writing.
2: When I was about 5, I knew it. I suppose I knew it at 4. He always was pounding away on a typewriter in his room. He used to read the Magnet stories to us before they went to press. You may wonder whether he corrected. A lot of people ask me, did he correct his work? Well, the answer is he never took a carbon copy. He never recast a story. Occasionally, he felt a page was leading him in the way he didn't wish to go. He'd tear it out of the machine. Always save it, if you tear off the top few lines and use those for personal letters. I mean, he wasn't a slightly scotch for nothing. And then he would put another page in the machine and off he'd go again. That's the only correction he ever did, and not very often.
1: Since from the beginning Charles Hamilton could sell everything he wrote, and he wrote incessantly, he was soon earning a comfortable income. But he lived up to it, for he had one costly and potentially ruinous vice, gambling. His chief passion was for roulette, and like the juniors of the Remove, who visited it in more than one story, he was particularly attracted by the casino in Monte Carlo.
0: Oh, I had a long campaign there once, stayed for about 3 months. I was in the casino every afternoon and evening, or nearly everyone. I remember I had to stick my editors for some checks in advance, see me through. And when it was all over, I had just enough money to pay my hotel bill and hire a car to get off into Italy.
1: About this vice, or amusement, Hamilton was unrepentant, pointing out, as was indeed true, that it provided him with a constant source of material for his stories. The more reckless or disreputable characters at Greyfriars were forever betting on cards or horses and getting dangerously into debt.
0: If you're going to write stories, you must know the subject you're going to write about. And what is the use of warning anybody against gambling if you don't know what gambling is? At least you must go through something or other once or twice.
1: Hamilton also condemned smoking, the sure sign at Greyfriars of a shady rotter, and did indeed eschew cigarettes, though his pipe was seldom out of his mouth. But more robust pleasures of the flesh made little appeal. He was engaged, very briefly in 1913, after his mother died, to an English girl, whose aunt kept one of the hotels for the English in Nice.
2: I think he got cold feet, because although he got engaged to her and gave her a nice ring, they didn't get round to a marriage date, and then he suddenly thought he ought to do something about it, so he took her out in a fiacre one evening and said, what about eloping? Let's just run off and get married before the mayor saw marriage in Nice. And she said, oh no, she'd got to have a white wedding, and in England at a parish church, and all her family had got to be there. And he more or less said to her, a marriage before the mayor or nothing. And she chose nothing. It was her choice, but I think he very carefully manoeuvred her into it.
1: After this narrow escape from matrimony, the 37-year-old author settled happily down to the bachelor life for which nature had clearly intended him. With no family ties, he was free to indulge his passion for travel on the continent, where he was caught by the outbreak of the First World War. Indeed, one Greyfriars story was actually passed by the

0: German censor before being sent on to London. But once back in England, he settled happily near the Kent coast, where Greyfriars was also supposed to be situated, and in 1926 bought a small detached house in Kingsgate near Broadstairs. Here, apart from the war years, he was to spend the rest of his life, devotedly cared for by his housekeeper, Miss Edith Hood, and passing his days in the tranquillity which clearly suited his temperament. Disappointingly, food meant little to the man who'd created Billy Bunter, though he did share the fat owl's preference for sweet things.
1: Well, he didn't have a very big appetite, but he did. He was very fond of jam tarts and cakes and things like that, much better than meat. He wasn't a meat eater, and anyway, I had a job to get him to eat meat. It's very difficult sometimes. He was a very poor eater, really.
0: Very little was allowed to disturb the daily routine of his writing, except perhaps a little gardening.
1: If it's fun to the garden. But you could always see him. He was thinking out something all the time, and if something came to him, he would go back to his study and write it out.
0: By the late 1930s, the magnet had passed its peak. At the start of the war, the circulation, which had once exceeded 200,000, was down to 42,000. And in December 1939, its old stable companion, The Gem, which had struggled on only by reprinting earlier series, was closed down. But to everyone beyond its publisher's offices in Fleetway House, the magnet still seemed secure. On Saturday, the 18th of May, 1940, it appeared as usual, with the first instalment of a new series, The Shadow of the Sack. Once again, Harry Wharton's temper had landed him in trouble, the same subject that had given the very first magnet its plot. But this was not magnet number one, it was number 1683. The closing sentences of the issue promised fresh delights ahead.
2: It was a cheery party that went up to study number one in the remove to tea. That spot of trouble had blown over, and all was calm and bright, for the present at least. Though had the chums of the remove only known it, they were at the beginning of what was going to be a rather exciting term. Don't miss the exciting sequel to this story, The Battle of the Beaks. You'll find it in next Saturday's Magnet.
0: But you didn't. There was no next week's Magnet. The final instalment was written, and may one day be published, an exciting prospect for all true magnet lovers. Many indeed wrote to Frank Richards to ask what had happened, for the Amalgamated Press offered no word of explanation but simply closed the magnet down in mid-series. Its violent death after 32 years went almost unnoticed by the public at large, for the British Army in France was in retreat, invasion seemed an imminent possibility, defeat not inconceivable. But whatever the circumstances, the paper's loyal readers surely deserved better of the company they'd helped to support. So too, he felt, did the man who'd given them so much pleasure, and in his heyday earned such substantial profits for it. Edith Hood remembers his reaction to the news.
1: Oh yes, they wrote to him and said they were closing down, and that was a great shock to him. He was really upset. I really haven't seen him so upset. He didn't know what he was going to do. And I don't think he ever got over it, really.
0: At 63, Frank Richards found his occupation gone. The next few years were a dark period for him, and indeed for his most famous character, Billy Bunter, who was reduced to appearing ingloriously in a strip cartoon in a comic magazine. But paradoxically, the real fame of both was only just beginning. Billy Bunter and his creator were, in today's phrase, about to go upmarket and to reach a whole new public. The transformation of Frank Richards into a respectable, even cult figure, began with an article about boys' weeklies, which George Orwell wrote for the literary magazine Horizon. Discussing The Gem and The Magnet, Orwell doubted whether one man could have written all the stories, a charge he later withdrew, stressed their appeal to snobbery and old-fashioned imperialism, and mentioned that, as he put it, sex was completely taboo. They were wholly free from what he described as the guilty, sex-ridden atmosphere that pervaded so much of the earlier literature for boys. Taking this comment as criticism, Richards remained unmoved.
3: George Orwell said somewhere, throughout the whole range, there's no mention of sex. Well, of course there shouldn't be. You don't want to put that into young heads.
0: In a long and detailed reply to Orwell, also published in Horizon, the elderly conservative from an obscure suburban private school more than held his own against the old Etonian socialist. And towards the end of the war, Frank Richards was rediscovered by magazine editors. Because he'd sold the copyright in the Greyfriars characters, he was at first unable to write about them. But in 1946, this difficulty was overcome. The first of a new series of Greyfriars stories, this time in hardback, Billy Bunter of Greyfriars School, helped to introduce these still famous names to a new public. In 1952, they reached an even larger one with a television series of the same name. A further series followed, and Frank Richards found himself a celebrity, interviewed by the BBC, featured in the newspapers, and lionized by his fans. He enjoyed his belated fame. There was even talk of his appearing in the honours list, though it came to nothing. Although suffering from increasing infirmity, for his last few weeks he was virtually blind, he went on writing, or indulging in his favourite recreation of reading Latin, almost to the end, which came, peacefully, in his sleep on Christmas Eve 1961, at the age of 85. It must have seemed that the Magnet era had come to an end. But in fact it was only just beginning. Probably more people have read the magazine in the 20 years since 1961 than in the 32 during which it was appearing week by week. The man responsible, Howard Baker, explains how this happened.
4: I discovered it after the war that there was still a continuing interest in the Magnet stories. In fact, there was a small coterie of collectors. I thought we'd take a chance, a leap in the dark, and publish a volume of stories, a collection, in facsimile form. We didn't have very high hopes. To our surprise, though, it was a big success. So having produced the first volume, we just went on, and we've been going on ever since. In fact, we're producing more Magnets today than were being produced in the 20s and 30s.
0: Since no one much under the age of 50 is now likely to remember spending his weekly tuppence on the Magnet, the market for reissued volumes might be expected to be a nostalgic one, diminishing with the years. But there's no sign of this happening.
4: It would diminish if all of our readers were middle-aged and elderly and getting older. But, of course, new people are coming to it. In fact, I'm surprised at the number of young people who've developed a taste for the Greyfriars stories.
0: For many adults, of course, of both sexes, Greyfriars needs no introduction. Mary Cadogan, now a specialist writer on children's fiction, became an enthusiast in her childhood when she used to steal her older brother's copy of The Magnet and read it before he saw it. In fact, it's alleged that at one time the Magnet had as many girl readers as boys. What was the reason for that?
5: Well, now, there was no sex. But I firmly believe that one reason why the Magnet was very popular with girls was because of the magnetic qualities that these Greyfriars boys had. I mean, for instance, they were always referred to as Greyfriars men. They called each other men rather than boys. It was a kind of insult to talk about someone as a Greyfriars boy. And I think this was the nice thing that came through, that although they were shoving, pushing, adolescent, noisy boys, but you always felt somewhere there was the adult potential in these characters. And from the point of view of the girl reader, this was very exciting, and it was also very satisfying. I always felt that Harry Warton, Bob Cherry, were so rounded out compared with the sort of boys that I played with, you know, in the playground or in the street.
0: Of all the Greyfriars characters, it's Bunter, with his weight and excessive appetite, who emerges most clearly. Even George Orwell described him as a first-rate character. And the broadcaster and medical writer, Dr. David Delvin, believes that here Frank Richards, even if unintentionally, displayed real insight.
6: Some of his phrases were very good. He said things like, there was great comfort to be found in a cake. That's absolutely true for the unhappy fat boy or the unhappy fat adult. Half the reason why they do it is because of the terrific comfort to be found in stuffing yourself full, what the psychoanalysts in their jargon like to call oral gratification. And Bunter, if ever there was a chap for oral gratification, it was him.
0: And if Bunter's motivation was just what the youngest and least sophisticated Magnet reader had always assumed it to be, what of the man who invented him? What was the clue to that strange, solitary, dedicated life in an imaginary world mainly populated for almost 70 years by noisy, boisterous extroverts, existing only in his imagination?
7: My uncle had an inferiority complex. He imagined that his head was too big for his body. He stood approximately 5 foot 6 high. He had small muscular hands and small muscular feet. He took size 6 in shoes, and so did I, and I had great amusement of pushing him into some of my high-heeled court shoes on one occasion, which gives you an idea of how small his feet were. He imagined his head was too big. He was so sensitive about this that he would not wear a hat. When he lost his hair quite early, he wore a toupee, which he was very ashamed and very sensitive. And this led to his not going out in the daylight if he could help it, rather like an expectant woman of the 19th century. You took your walks in the twilight. And Uncle Charlie, very early in life, came into this category. He'd go and post all his letters as soon as it began to get dark.
0: Everyone who studied the magnet, and its admirers encompass every age group and social background, has his or her own explanation for its continuing appeal today. Howard Baker.
4: I think it's the feeling of security and serenity that it seems to impart. Many people today, despite the burgeoning affluence of the 70s and 80s, do feel a bit sick and worried and insecure. They'd like to look back with perhaps qualified affection to the seemingly secure, sedate days before the war, when the pound was always worth a pound.
0: Mary Cadogan believes that it's the quality of Frank Richards' work that will enable it to live.
8: I think the stories are very underrated on the whole by what I would call the literary critics. I have a shelf full of books, of critical assessments of children's books, of children's fiction, and I suppose Hamilton's lucky if he rates more than a paragraph or two, and it's usually a very dismissive one. And I think this is often because the people who are professional critics don't read these story papers. They look at them and say, ah, yes, comics. They don't realise that they were a jolly good read. They think they're at the same level as the sort of, well, the comic paper, comic strip paper, because they're not.
0: Another Greyfriars enthusiast is John Wernham, founder of a collection of Frank Richards' relics, proudly called the Charles Hamilton Museum, and publisher of a series of detailed scholarly works about the magnet and its companion publications.
9: His great skill, we've tried endlessly to analyse it, it's impossible, but he was a natural storyteller. You can pick up one of his stories, one of his publications, and in a moment you are with the characters, you're in the study with the juniors, you're on the playing field. That is the extraordinary thing, and if you take it to pieces and analyse it, you still don't know how it's done.
0: Charles Hamilton himself had his own explanations why the school he'd created exercised such a lasting appeal to so many people.
3: Greyfriars, it is a life of innocence. It's as things should be. It's no good saying they are exactly like that, because we know they're not. But it's as things should be and might be. And the more you impress that upon the reader's mind, the more things are likely to be like that.
0: How would the man himself like to have been remembered?
7: In his last letter to me, he talks about the Cheshire Cat and this record of his, Floriac Greyfriars, and he calls it Vox Ricardus, the voice of Richards. And he compared it to the Cheshire Cat when the cat had vanished and only his grin remained behind. And he said that his record and all his work came into that category, the grin remained behind. And I think this is very true, and I think he'd like to be thought of in that way, that he brought humour and happiness and perhaps enlightenment to a whole lot of people who wouldn't otherwise have had it.
3: I know it sounds utterly absurd at my time of life, but when I'm sitting at the typewriter, I'm only 16 years old. Oh, yes, I live at Greyfriars.

Good Old Greyfriars was written by Norman Longmate. The reader was Geoffrey Wheeler and the narrator David Marlowe. The excerpts of the voice of Frank Richards were taken from a commercial recording called Floriat Greyfriars. The school song, with words by Frank Richards and music by Malcolm Arnold, was specially recorded by Boys of Manchester Grammar School, directed by Richard Sinton. The programme was produced in Manchester by Stanley Williamson.

0: 31.5, 32, 33, 35, 40, and 10 is 50, and 50 is a pound. At first, when you are given change in new money, it may sound rather odd. So if you're puzzled by 31.5, 32, 33, 35, 40, and 10 is 50, and 50 is a pound, think decimal. Now there are 100 new pence in a pound. Think decimal. That way you'll find shopping simple.
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0: right. I heard you knocking. I was upstairs.
1: Oh, I didn't know if you could hear me knocking or not. Only some knockers you can't hear, can you? I suppose it's all calling how thick the door is now, like the knocker, isn't it?
0: Well, my knocker's very loud, I assure you.
1: Oh, well, you ought to have heard that knocker. And it's heavy knocker. Not like next door's knocker. That's a light knocker, that is. The one they got, but you can hear it all right, because their door's very thin, like yours, you know. They're handy, aren't they, these thin doors? I mean, if you've got a thin, like a light knocker, to go with it, you know.
0: I haven't got a light knocker. It's a very heavy knocker. And I heard you distinctly.
1: Well, you know what I like best? Bells. I like bells best. You can hear bells all over the place, you know. It doesn't matter about the weight of a bell. I mean, a bell sounds light, it sounds heavy. It's just the same. It doesn't matter, you know, you press a bell, it just sounds like a bell wherever you are, you know. It's all in the batteries, the bells, you know, the batteries. That, you don't have to rely on the weight of a bell. Mind you, I don't mind a nice old brass knocker. It's not a brass knocker, is it, by any chance, that you've got there, a brass knocker? Is that a brass knocker, then? On a thin door, is it?
0: What do you want?
1: Who, me? You're talking to me? What do you mean?
0: Yes,
1: who,
0: you.
1: Me?
0: You.
1: Me, yeah.
0: Well, there's nobody else here, is there? You were knocking at my door. What do you want?
1: Well, I don't want anything.
0: Nothing?
1: No. I just thought I'd knock, that's all.
0: Just a minute. You just thought you'd knock on my door?
1: Yeah, I thought I'd knock on your door. Well, I've been intending to knock here before, you see, actually. But I've never got round to it, you know. I mean, the other day, I mean, a little while ago when I was round here, I thought, I don't know, I'd like to knock on that door. It looks a good knocker, that does. I'd like to knock that door. I thought myself, I was walking by and I thought, I'll knock him up one night, that fellow. I'll give him a knock on that knocker. It's a lovely knocker, that is. I'd like to knock that knocker.
0: Could you stop for one moment and tell me? Do you mean to tell me now that you knocked on my door for nothing?
1: Well, I hope not, mate.
0: What do you mean?
1: Well, I mean, I expected a little bit for knocking, like, you know.
0: You expected a little bit for knocking?
1: Yeah, you see, I missed you on the carol singing, you see. I mean, I've done all the others down this road, but I missed you, you know.
0: What do you mean you missed me on the carol singing?
1: Well, last Christmas.
0: Last Christmas?
1: Yeah, I've done all the others all down the road, but I missed you out. I mean, I've not been able to get round to you until today, so if you've got a minute, I'll tell you what, I'll do it now, if you like. I want to be fair with you, so if you don't mind, I'll do the carols.
2: Good King Wenceslas last looked out

0: I'm knocking on your door. I'm knocking on the door. Please spend the penny for the little tiny boy. Baby,
1: shut up! What do you think you're doing here, my good man? You must be mad! You come round here and think I'm going to give you money for singing Christmas carols? Look, I don't mind giving a chap a few shillings on Christmas Eve, but this is ridiculous. Coming, knocking on my door, and singing Christmas carols in the middle of June.
0: Well, I told you I couldn't get round at Christmas. I told you that.
1: Well, that's hard luck. Hard luck. But I'm very sorry. I'm not having carols sung to me now, not in the middle of June.
0: Well, that's all very well for you, mate, isn't it? But, I mean, I'm the one who's going to be out of pocket over it. I'm going to be the loser, aren't I?
1: Well, I'm very sorry. I can't help that. But I'm not giving money to carol singers at this time of year.
0: That's your last word, is it?
1: It is my last word. I'm afraid it is.
0: Well, in that case, do you want to buy some stationery, then?
1: I beg your pardon?
0: Stationery. Do you want to buy some stationery? You know, paper and envelope.
1: Yes, I know what stationery is.
0: Well, do you want to buy some, then? It's for the ex-servicemen. I'm selling it for the ex-servicemen.
1: Well, I never mind supporting a good cause.
0: You look generous. You know, it's for the ex-servicemen, you know.
1: Yes, well, all right. I'm perfectly prepared to support any good cause. As a matter of fact, I do happen to need some stationery.
0: Oh, well, that's all right, then. There you are. Then you can have this, then.
1: What's this?
0: That's stationery.
1: Stationery?
0: Yeah, stationery.
1: One envelope. That's not stationery. Stationery is paper and envelopes.
0: Well, there's a bit of paper inside the envelope.
1: Oh, yes. Then tell me, how much are you asking for this one envelope and this piece of paper?
0: 30 bob.
1: 30 bob?
0: Well, half a crown, then.
1: Half a crown for a piece of paper and one envelope? Just a minute, there's an address on this envelope, too.
0: Oh, yeah, that's my address, mate.
1: Your address?
0: Yeah, I'll put that on there.
1: Why?
0: So you'd know where to write if you wanted any more, like.
1: Don't worry. I shan't want any more. In fact, I don't even want this. Ex-servicemen, indeed. You're not selling this for ex-servicemen.
0: Who's not? I can prove it, mate. I mean, you look at those medals there, mate. That's ex-service.
1: Yeah.
0: Oh, you don't get medals for nothing, mate.
1: But look, I...
0: Up to me neck in muck and bullets I've got these, mate.
1: Yes, I'm sure. Look, my dear...
0: That's ex-service. You don't get medals without being ex-service, mate. I'll tell you that.
1: Look, I'm not disputing the fact, my good man, that you are most probably an ex-serviceman. But you're not working for one of the reputed ex-servicemen's organisations, are you?
0: Well, no, not really, no. I mean, I prefer to work on my own, that's all. I mean, you get swallowed up in those big organisations, don't you? I'm an individual, mate. Like, I mean, I don't like being organised.
1: Yes, well, all the same, I'm not going to argue with you about this, and neither am I going to buy any stationery off you. I don't mind buying from one of the genuine ex-servicemen's organisations. At least they do give you value for money.
0: Yeah, well, they're big firms, aren't they? I mean, I can't afford to compete with big firms like them, mate.
1: Yes,
0: I can't afford that.
1: Maybe, but I'm very sorry about all this. I'm not going to buy that envelope and that piece of paper, and if you care to call around about Christmas time, you know, and sing your Christmas carols, well, then I might contribute a few shillings. But until then, I'm afraid all I can say to you is good luck and good day.
2: Good King Wenceslas looked out on the feast of Stephen when the snow lay round about.
1: I told you I'm not going to give you money for singing last year's Christmas carols outside my door now.
0: But these are not last year's Christmas carols.
1: Then what the devil are they?
0: They're next year's. I'm making an early start.
3: Ladies and gentlemen, the Temperance Seven.
4: Good evening, England. Our first offering has been selected by our trumpeter, Captain Cephas Howard, the world-famed master of language. We always played in German, the Kaiser Drag.

0: The doctor's job in a large hospital can be a weary one. There's so much that needs doing all the time. And not only has he to care for his patients, he can also have their relatives to deal with.
1: There's Mr. Haynes to see you, Doctor.
2: Haynes? Oh, yes, yes, that's the husband of the woman in Ward 10. Show him in, will you please, nurse?
1: Yes, Doctor.
2: Thank you very much.
1: Will you step in here, please, Mr. Haynes? The doctor will see you.
2: Oh, thank you very much, nurse. It's very kind of you. Good morning, Mr. Haynes.
3: Good morning.
2: Take a chair, will you? Sit down. Now, Mr. Haynes, I suppose you want to know how your wife is.
3: Well, I do, really. I just want to know if there's any chance of her coming out. Is there any chance of her coming out, then?
2: Not yet, Mr. Haynes. No, I'm afraid not.
3: Well, why not? It's not serious, is it, Doctor?
2: Oh, no, Mr. Haynes. There's nothing seriously wrong with your wife. By that, I mean nothing organically wrong. But nevertheless, she's suffering from a general atrophy, you know, listlessness, apathy. It's a common complaint with women in these areas. A dull outlook, you know, brought on by overwork. You know, things getting on top of her. But don't worry about it, my dear fellow. A few months in the country, complete rest, quiet, some good food, and you just won't know the difference.
3: Well, you mean she's not coming home, then?
2: No, Mr. Haynes, not yet. No, it'll take a few months to get her back on her feet again, but don't worry, she'll be all the better for it.
3: Yeah, well, that's all right, mate, isn't it? That's all right, isn't it? That's all right for her, isn't it? I mean, that's all right for her, but what about us? I mean, me and the kids. It's all right sticking her out in the country, isn't it? But who's going to look after us while she's sitting about having rest and quiet, then?
2: Well, you've got a home help, haven't you? The council have supplied you with a woman, I believe, haven't they?
3: Well, they have, yeah, but it's not the same as having your wife there, is it? I mean, you can't expect home help to give you the same sort of comforts as your wife, can you? If you know what I mean, like... I mean, she doesn't arrive till 7 o'clock in the morning, she has an hour for lunch, and she's off home by six. I mean, that's all very well, but what she don't do is left for me to do. I mean, if any of the kids wake up during the night bawling, it's me that has to get out of bed and clout them one, mate. I mean, I'm not getting me proper rest, you know that, don't you?
2: Mr. Haynes, I realise how inconvenient all this must be to you. With your wife away, your home is obviously disrupted.
3: Well, of course it's disrupted. I mean, with her, how am I going to get... Look, with her away, how am I going to get out at nights? You can't take them in the pub with you, can you? Not at their ages. And if you leave them outside, there's a ruddy great moan goes up every time they push the door open and ask for crisps and drinks. And I can't afford a crisp and drink, not with my family, mate. I mean, there's about 18 of them, you know.
2: 18?
3: Yeah, about 18.
2: Do you have 18 children, Mr. Haynes?
3: Well, about 18, yes.
2: What do you mean, about 18? Don't you know definitely?
3: Yeah, I do know that definitely. Yeah, there's, Fred, Ronnie, Fred, Monica. Yeah, that's right. It's definite. Definite. Yeah, definite.
2: What is definite?
3: About 18.
2: 18 children. No wonder she's listless and dull, poor soul, and overworked.
3: Hey, just a minute. What about me, mate?
2: What about you?
3: Well, I had something to do with that as well, you know. I mean, you don't want to waste all your sympathy on her, you know. What about me? I've got 18 mouths to feed every week, mate. 18 hungry mouths, mate. And more coming.
2: More?
3: More, yeah.
2: You don't mean to say that you're going to have more children.
3: Well, I doubt if she'll stop at 18. I mean, she's always wanted a big family, my missus. Always wanted a big family. And I mean, you ask yourself now, how would you like that responsibility? 18 hungry mouths to feed, not counting the missus, and I'm a big eater too. And I mean, all I've got coming in is a dole and the family allowance, mate. And 20 quid a week don't go far these days, I tell you that. Not with prices what they are these days. I mean, look at the sweets. Sweets is doubled. I mean, they haven't touched the beer this time, I'll give you that. They haven't touched, but everything else has gone up, you know. All except the family allowance and the dole, mate. That ain't gone up. That's been frozen for years, that's happened. Frozen for years. It's all right, you know, when you've got sliding scales. But I've got no sliding scales on the dole. And the unions, they don't help. They make enough fuss about the pay poles. What about the family allowance poles? I mean, they start a kid off on 5 bob a week. That's all very well when he starts. A little bit of powdered milk, you know, 5 bob, and he's got to grow up. When he's 5 years old, he's eating ruddy great steaks and chips, mate. And you can't get 5 bob. You can't get those for 5 bob.
2: Mr. Haynes, can't you get a job?
3: Who, me get a job?
2: Yes.
3: I can't afford to get a job, mate. Where do you think I could get a job that would fetch me in 20 quid a week? Go on, you tell me.
2: Mr. Haynes, the way you run your life is entirely your affair. But what is my business is your wife's health. She's been placed in my care, and in my opinion, she needs a lot of rest and complete quiet. In fact, a break from you and the family. And I want her to have it.
3: Yeah, I know you do, but that's all very well for you, mate. I mean, it doesn't affect you, does it? I mean, it's no inconvenience to you, is it? I mean, your wife's home at night, you go home tonight and your dinner's cooked. And your carpet slippers are put out, mate. I know you. I know how you doctors live, mate. I've been watching Emergency Ward 10, mate. You have a real right old time of it, mate. I've seen them on there. Your bread's buttered. All you've got to do is sit here and send other people's wives away on holidays, mate.
2: Mr. Haynes, will you please try and be reasonable?
3: Well, you be reasonable. Go on, you be reasonable. Go on, you be reasonable. Go on, you be reasonable.
2: Mr. Haynes, I will be perfectly reasonable. Will you tell me something? When did your wife last go away for a holiday?
3: Oh, about 4 years ago, I reckon.
2: She was away 4 years ago?
3: Yeah.
2: And where did she go?
3: She had a day at Southend.
2: One day?
3: One day, yeah.
2: One day at Southend 4 years ago. And you begrudge her this holiday?
3: Look, I don't begrudge her any holidays, mate, but we're poor people. I can't afford to keep dashing off on holidays.
2: Nobody's asking you to afford it, Mr. Haynes. The state is going to pay for it.
3: What, for everything?
2: Well, of course.
3: Well, you mean it won't cost me a penny?
2: Not a penny, Mr. Haynes.
3: Well, how long will she be going for, then, do you reckon, like?
2: Well, I would like her to go for 3 months.
3: What, for rest and quiet and no worries?
2: Yes, she must have no worries at all.
3: That's the important part, the worrying part, isn't it? I mean, she mustn't have any worries at all. That's important,
2: isn't it? It is very important, Mr. Haynes. It's extremely important that she's not worried at all.
3: Yeah, you're right, you know. Well, that's settled then, is it?
2: Well, I hope it's settled, Mr. Haynes. I'd hope that if he came round and had this little chat that you would see it this way. She so much needs this rest.
3: Yeah, and no worries.
2: And no worries, exactly.
3: Right, well, I'll just go outside and tell the kids then. Just excuse me just a minute, will you?
4: Sharp!
3: Right, that's better. Now listen here, you kids. I've just had a chat with the doctor here, and he says your mum's going to be all right, but she mustn't have any worries. He's going to send her away for 3 months, you understand, so I'll see you all when you get back.
2: Hey, just a minute. What do you mean you'll see them when they come back? It's your wife who's going away, not the children.
3: Yeah, but you said she mustn't have any worries.
2: That's right.
3: Well, if she goes away without this lot, mate, she'll worry herself sick. I mean, they're the apples of her eye, they are, that lot. No, she'd worry without them, especially as she knows no one's looking after them.
2: But what about you?
3: Oh, don't worry about me, Doctor. She'll be too busy worrying about the kids to worry about me. Good day.

Well, we've already seen the domestic problems of one type of person tonight, but let's look now at the domestic problems of another type entirely. If you walk through the parks of many of our big cities, you'll often come across an old tramp sitting or perhaps sleeping on one of the benches. And to many of these tramps, the bench in the park is their only home. They'll live on a particular bench for months, perhaps even for years. And as you pass by, you may wonder if this type of person has any domestic problems.

0: time do you call this coming home?
1: Well, don't you start nagging me, you old ratbag. I've been out all day. I have scrounging around trying to find a few bits and pieces. I wore my feet to the bone. I've been walking about today.
0: Hmm.
1: It wouldn't hurt you to have a bit of a clean up round here, would it, round this bit? Look at all these leaves and bits of paper lying about all over the place. This is getting to be the dirtiest bench in the park, this is.
0: It's not my job, cleaning up the leaves. I'm not the park keeper.
1: Park keeper? What's it got to do with a park keeper? We've been living on this bench for 6 months now, haven't we?
0: I know,
1: well, surely
0: I
1: you
0: know.
1: Can have a bit of pride, can't you, and clean up round it? You're getting scruffy, that's your trouble, that's what your trouble is. It's just like a pigsty, this bench is. You're just letting things go, you are, that's what you're doing.
0: I cleaned up all this morning. All this morning I was cleaning up. It don't give you no heart, though, it don't. Soon as you stop sweeping the leaves up, the wind blows and they're all back here again.
1: Wind blows. You know your trouble, don't you? You got no go in you. That's your trouble. You're letting things get on top of you. That's what you're doing. You're lazy. You're bone idle and lazy. That's what's wrong with you. You're just like your mother. That's another old rat bag. That one. A right dirty, ugly old rat bag, she is. Just like you are. Sooner sit there and mope, you would.
0: Yes, it's all right for you to talk. But I ain't as young as I used to be. You want this bench posh'd up all the time, you better get me some help. Yes, you get me some home help.
1: What are you talking about, home help? What do you think I'm going to do? You think I'm going to walk down to the council and ask them for some home help to keep the bench clean? You can't get no home help for park benches, you... rat bag, you.
0: All right, then, if I'm not going to get no home help, it wouldn't hurt you to muck in a bit, would it, eh? But, oh, no, you'd sooner be out all hours, wouldn't you? Out gadding about. Out with some fancy woman, I suppose.
1: Don't start talking to me about women. There's only been one woman in my life, mate, and that was enough for me.
0: Oh? Well, what's that lipstick on your shirt, then?
1: That lipstick was on this shirt when it was given to me. And it's not my fault if it's lipstick on the shirt. It's the bloke what gave it to me. It's his fault. So don't start blaming me for things he's been getting up to. I don't mess about with no fancy bits. I've kept myself pure, I have.
0: So have I. I've never let myself be sullied or dallied with, not by anyone.
1: That's how it's supposed to be. That's what all them vows are for when you're married.
0: Yes,
1: all the vows
0: yes,
1: are for.
0: I'm not saying it isn't, but that's no need for you to go gadding about all hours just because I'm not the flirting type.
1: Look, I've nobody's been gadding about.
0: It
1: what are you talking about?
0: It wouldn't hurt you to stay in a few nights and do a bit of work about the bench. It's all right saying I've let things go, but you ain't done hands turn round this bench not since we moved on to it. You and your plans. You was the one full of ideas, wasn't you? Soon as we moved on, what you wasn't going to do to make it a nice home and all that, supposed to be going to grow cabbages and things all round it. What's happened to all them dreams then, eh?
1: What are you talking about, cabbages? You can't grow anything round this bench. They won't let you grow nothing round here. It's them perishing park keepers. Ruddy toe rags they are, those park keepers. They're out there with their lawn mowers and cutters from early morning till night. I mean, a little plant's only got to show its head through and it's off.
0: Oh, well, it wouldn't hurt you to put a bit of paint on this bench. All you think about is gadding up the West End. Oh, I wish I'd never married you.
1: Well, don't worry. You're not the only one that wishes that. I done myself harm. I did marrying you, you know. I could have got on, I could, if I hadn't married you. I could have been up there on the embankment, I could. One of those bachelor benches instead of down here on this crowded deck. Well, right slum this is. Look at the right slum. Look at that. I'd have got on, I would. You know that, don't you?
0: Get on. I'd love to have seen that. You getting on. A fat chance you had of getting on.
1: Well, that's what you say now, but I could have inherited. You know that. And if it hadn't been for you, I was next in line to inherit, I was. But my old man cut me off because I married you. Married out of my classes. You're married out of your class, Arthur. He says you're stepping down. I stepped down, all right. That's what I did. I stepped down to marry you. I could have been up in Piccadilly on the family pitch, you know, now selling matches. Running a family business. If that had been for you, gave it up all for you. I could have had a roof over me and I could, sitting in that porch selling matches. That's why I gave it up for you. Hey, look, stop arguing. Let's make the bed up. Standing here arguing with you all night. I'm tired. I want to get my head down. It's nearly 12 o'clock. Come on.
0: Then all right, all right.
1: Oh, blimey, look at these sheets. Don't you think it's about time you change these sheets? Look at them. They're filthy dirty. Look at them. Look at the headlines on them. That'll show you how long we've been sleeping in them. Look at that one. Monty takes Alamein.
0: Well, if you don't like it, you know what you can do, don't you?
1: Oh, I see, it's like that now, is it? After the sacrifice I've made marrying you, making a decent woman out of it. Now it's like that, is it? Well, all I can say is that I wish I'd never brought you a present now.
0: Present?
1: A present, yeah, I bought you a present.
0: What, you bought a present for me?
1: Yeah, I did.
0: Oh, have you got it for me, Artie? Oh, you haven't. Oh, come on, where is it? Show it to us, Art.
1: Oh, you're changing your tune now, are you?
0: Changing your tune.
1: Yeah, just because I brought you a present home. Well, I won't do you out of it. There you are, then. There it is. Look.
0: Oh, Artie. Oh, they are. They're lovely, Artie. It's what I've always wanted. Nice pair of woolen drawers.
1: I thought you'd like those, love.
0: Yes.
1: I thought you'd be tickled with those.
0: You are thoughtful.
1: You know where I got them?
0: No.
1: I gave 2 goldfish for those at a house in Tooting.
0: Goldfish?
1: Yeah, 2 goldfish.
0: Well, where'd you get the goldfish from, then?
1: Out of a pond in Ealing. Do you think they'll fit you, then, do you?
0: Oh, yes, I think so. Might be a bit long, but I can always tuck the ends in me socks. Oh, Artie, sorry I'm always nagging you.
1: Oh, it's all right, love. We all lose our tempers, you know. I've had a hard day, you know, traipsing around. I've had nothing to eat. You haven't got anything. There was nothing in the litter bin, is there?
0: No. No, Art, there's been nothing in there all day.
1: Well, I suppose we just have to tuck up and go to bed, then, eh?
0: Yes.
1: Oh, well, good night, my love.
0: Good night.
1: God, black ruddy clock.
0: What's the matter, love?
1: Well, how can you sleep with that noise going? You give us that brick up.
0: Oh, yes, here.
1: Well, that's it then. See you in the morning. Good night, my love.
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1: By the center!

0: I spy with my little eye something beginning with M. Oh, I say, well done, sir. Your turn.
1: I spy with my bored little eye something beginning with T. Breakfast.
2: What?
1: My breakfast always begins with tea. Then I have a little sausage. Then an egg with some little soldiers.
3: Well, when I said it begins with tea, I was talking about a letter.
1: No, it never begins with a letter. The postman don't come till 10:30.
3: I can't go on with this. George, take over.
0: All right, sir. I spy with my little eye something beginning with R.
1: Army.
3: For God's sake, army starts with an A. He's looking for something that starts with an R.
1: Motorbike.
3: What?
1: A motorbike starts with a...
3: Right. My turn again. What begins with come here and ends with ow?
1: I don't know.
3: Come here. Well done.
0: No, I don't think you've quite got the hang of this game, to be honest, sir. I tell you what, let's try another one. I hear with my little ear something beginning with B.
2: What?
0: Bomb.
2: I can't hear a bomb.
0: Listen very carefully.
2: Oh, yes.
0: Finished.
4: Come on, then.
0: All right, and then you can tell me what you think. But be honest now.
4: I will.
0: All right, then. Dear Uncle H, how are you? Yeah, it's good, isn't it? Yeah. It's a beastly rotten night being laid up here, but everyone's very nice, and at least now I can write to you every day. Then I put in a silly bit about,
4: Oh, come on, you can tell me.
0: And the nurse is an absolute peach. Anyway, after the explosion, Captain Blackadder was marvellous. He joked and joked, you lucky, lucky, lucky bastard, he cried. And then he lay on his back, stuck his foot over the top of the trench, and shouted, over here, Fritz, what about me, what about me?
4: Well, Captain Blackett does indeed sound a most witty and courageous chap.
0: Yes, and he's very amusing and brave as well. Not to mention being as clever as a chap with three heads. Well, thanks ever so much. You really are terribly kind, as well as being dashed pretty to boot.
4: Oh, a fluffy pillow and a big, cheery smile, the least my lovely boys has deserved. Now, you take a little trip to Dozyland. You've got visitors coming, and we don't want to be all tired and
0: cross-patched. Absolutely not, no. It'll be so jolly to see Baldrick in the cap again. They'll have been worried sick about me, you know.
5: All right, where is the malingering git?
0: Hello, Cap! Pip-pip, Baldur's, here I lie.
1: Nice to see the lieutenant looking so well, sir. Of
5: course he's looking well. There's nothing wrong with him.
0: Didn't I tell you the captain was a super cove?
4: You did. Oh. Well, Captain, you are indeed fortunate to have a loyal friend like darling Georgie.
5: I think you might be under slight misapprehension here, nurse. I lost closer friends than darling Georgie the last time I was deloused. Now, if you'll excuse me, I've got better things to do than exchange pleasantries with a wet blanket. Would you get out? We got some important military business.
4: Well, 10 minutes only, then.
3: Right, poor place, where's the grub? Come on, the moment that collection of inbred mutants you call your relatives heard you were sick, they'll have sent you a hamper the size of Westminster Abbey.
0: My family is not inbred.
3: Come on, somewhere outside Saffron Walden, there's an uncle who's 7 feet tall with no chin and an Adam's apple that makes him look as though he's constantly trying to swallow a ball cock.
0: I have not got any uncles like that. Anyway, he lives in Walton-on-the-Naze.
3: Exactly. Now, where's the tuck?
0: Well, yeah, but there were one or two things, yes. There was a potted turkey, a cow in jelly, 3 tinned sheep, and 1,200 chocolates. But in my weakened state,
3: yes.
0: I ate them.
3: What?
0: Well, Nurse Mary nibbled a trotter or two. Oh, Cat, she's such a wonderful girl. She helps me with all my letters. She can do all the German spelling, and she's terribly good at punctuation.
3: I don't care if she can sing. I may be a tiny chimney sweep, but I've got an enormous brush. Come on, Baldrick. The only thing we're going to get for free round here is dysentery.
1: I haven't given Lieutenant George my bunch of flowers yet.
3: All right, hurry up, hurry up.
1: Here you are, sir. I got you these. Unfortunately, they've had their head shot off.
5: Where others choose to say it with flowers, Baldrick says it with storks.
4: Well, Captain, I'm afraid you'll have to leave us now.
5: Oh, really?
4: Yes. You must report to General Melchett immediately.
5: Oh, great. Yet another tempting opportunity for suicide beckons.
0: Oh, I wish I could come with you, you know, sir.
4: Oh, no. You must stay here, my brave hero.
5: Brave hero, nurse? I was more wounded the last time I clipped my toenails.
4: Take no notice of him.
5: Yes, pay no attention to the nasty man.
4: Look, if I can't give my brave boys a kind word and a big smile, what can I give them?
5: Well, one or two ideas do suggest them. But you'd probably think they were unhygienic. Come on, Baldrick. What's your name?
6: My name is Mr. Smith.
5: Well, I'm sorry that you've been landed opposite such a total git, Smith. It's bad enough being wounded without having to share a ward with banana brain.
6: Dankeschön, Dankeschön. Ich bin ganz comfortable. Oh, it's foot.
7: Yeah. Enter!

0: Enter!
1: Hello? Hello?
2: Right, he's clean, sir.
3: Can anyone tell me what's going on?
4: Security, Blackadder.
3: Security?
0: Security isn't a dirty word, Blackadder. Crevice is a dirty word, but security isn't.
3: So in the name of security, sir, everyone who enters the room has to have his bottom fondled by this drooling pervert.
4: Only doing my job, Blackadder.
3: Oh, well, how lucky you are, then, that your job is also your hobby.
0: Now, there's another dirty word. Job.
3: So, is there something the matter?
0: Yeah, damn right there's something the matter. Something sinister and something grotesque. And what's worse is that it's going on right here under my very nose.
3: Sir, your moustache is lovely.
4: What the general means, Blackadder, is there's a leak.
0: Now, leak is a positively disgusting word.
4: The Germans seem to be able to anticipate our every move. We send up an aeroplane, there's a Jerry squadron parked behind the nearest cloud. We move troops to Boulogne, the Germans have bought the entire town supply of lavatory paper. In short, a German spy is giving away every one of our battle plans.
0: You look surprised, Blackadder.
3: I certainly am, sir. I didn't realize we had any battle plans.
0: Well, of course we have. How else do you think the battles are directed?
3: Our battles are directed, sir.
0: Well, of course they are, Blackadder, directed according to the grand plan.
3: Would that be the plan to continue with total slaughter until everyone's dead except Field Marshal Haig, Lady Haig, and their tortoise, Alan?
0: Great Scott! Even you know it! Bolt all the doors! Hammer large pieces of crooked wood against all the windows! This security leak is far worse than we'd imagined.
4: So you see, Blackadder, Field Marshal Haig is most anxious to eliminate all these German spies.
0: Filthy Hun weasels fighting their dirty underhand war.
4: Unfortunately, one of our spies...
0: Splendid fellows, brave heroes, life and limb for blighted,
4: has discovered that the leak is coming from the field hospital.
3: You think there's a German spy in the field hospital? I think you might be right there.
0: Your job, Blackadder, is to root this spy out. How long do you think you'll need? You'll have to be away from the trenches for some time.
3: 6 months?
4: Goodbye, Blackadder. You've got 3 weeks.
0: Yes, 3 weeks to smoke the bugger out. Use any method you see fit. Personally, I'd recommend you get hold of a cocker spaniel, tie your suspect down on a chair with a potty on his head, then pop his todger between two flowery bats and shout, "Dinner time, Fido!" If you're successful, I shall need you back here permanently to head up my new security network, Operation Winkle.
3: Winkle?
0: Yeah, to winkle out the spies.
4: You never mentioned this to me, sir.
0: Well, we have to have some secrets, don't we, darling?
3: Right, well, I'll be back in 3 weeks.
0: Excellent. And if you come back with the information, Captain Darling will pump you thoroughly in the debriefing room.
3: Not while I have my strength, he won't.
4: Nixon, sir. His influence makes my blood boil. What's more, I don't trust him, sir. I think it would be best if I went to the hospital myself to keep an eye on him.
0: What, spy on our own spy as he searches for their spy? Yes, why not? Sounds rather fun. You'll have to go undercover.
4: Oh, definitely, sir.
0: And you'll need some kind of wound, convincing wound.
4: Naturally, sir.
0: Yes. Looks quite convincing.
3: Right, pack me a toothbrush, Bullrich. We're going on holiday.
5: Hooray! Where to?
3: Hospital.
5: Oh, no, I hate hospitals. My grandfather went into one, and when he came out, he was dead.
3: He was also dead when he went in, Bullrich. He'd been run over by a traction engine.
5: Don't like them doctors. If they start poking around inside me...
3: Well, Rick, why would anyone wish to poke around inside me?
5: They might find me interesting.
3: Well, Rick, I find the great northern and metropolitan sewage system interesting. But that doesn't mean that I want to put on some rubber gloves and pull things out of it with a pair of...

0: tool.
1: Tell you what, sir, you might have a chance to get to know that pretty nurse.
2: No, thank you, Baldrick. She's as wet as a fish's wet bits. I'd rather get to know you.
1: I'm not available, sir. I'm waiting for Miss Wright to come along and gather me up in her arms.
2: Yes, I wouldn't be too hopeful. We'd have to get her arms out of her straitjacket first. Now get packing.
0: So very interesting. Please, do continue, old bean.
3: Right, well, then I go on to say, the orders came through for us to advance at 0800 hours in a pincer movement.
4: Gosh, how exciting.
3: Yeah, well,
5: Captain George.
3: Oh, hello, Cap.
4: Ah, Captain, I hope you're going to conduct yourself with a little more decorum this time.
2: No, I'm going to conduct myself with no decorum. Shove off.
4: Oh!
0: Yavol! Herr Kapitan, jawohl!
3: So, Cap, what's going on?
2: Well, there's a German spy in the hospital, and it's my job to find him.
3: Well, snakes alive! Exciting stuff, eh? Wait a minute, I think I might have a plan already.
2: What is it?
3: Well, have a look through the list of patients and see if there's anyone here whose name begins with Vom. Well, it's almost bound to be a bloke.
2: I think we may find that he's using a false name, actually, George.
3: Oh, crikey, well, that's hardly fair now, is it?
1: I, too, have a cunning plan to catch this guy.
2: Do you, Baldrick, do you?
1: You go around the hospital and you ask everyone, are you a German spy?
2: Yes, I must say, Baldrick, I appreciate your involvement on the creative side.
1: If it was me, I'd own up.
2: Of course you would, but sadly the enemy have not added to the German army entrance form the requirement must have intellectual capacity of a boiled potato. Now, Baldrick, see that man over there?
1: Yeah?
2: I want you to stick to him like a limpet. Make sure he doesn't leave the hospital.
1: Sir.
2: Hello, darling, what are you doing here?
6: Bullet in the foot.
2: Well, I can understand people up the front trying to shoot themselves in the foot. But when you're 35 miles behind the line...
6: I did not shoot myself. The general did it.
2: Finally got fed up with you, did he?
6: No, it was a mistake.
2: Oh, he was aiming for your head.
6: He wasn't aiming for anything.
2: Oh, so he was going for between your legs, then.
6: Very funny, Blackadder. You'll be laughing on the other side of your face if you don't find this spy.
2: Don't you worry, darling. I intend to start interviewing suspects immediately.
6: This is completely ridiculous, Blackadder. You can't suspect me. I've only just arrived.
2: The first rule of counter-espionage, darling, is to suspect everyone. Believe me, I shall be asking myself some pretty searching questions later on. Now, tell me, what is the colour of the Queen of England's favourite hat?
6: How the hell do I know?
2: I see. Well, let me ask you another question. What is the name of the German head of state?
6: Well, Kaiser Wilhelm, obviously.
2: So you're on first-name terms with a Kaiser, are you?
6: What did you expect me to say?
2: Darling, darling. Cigarette?
6: Thank you.
7: All right, you stinking pisser. Take-out, Sonny, I know you. Tell me, fun darling, what was it finally won you over, eh? Was it the pumpernickel, or was it the thought of hanging around with big men in leather shorts?
6: I'll have you court-martialed for this, Blackadder.
7: What, for obeying the general's orders? That may be what you do in Munich, or should I say München, but not here, Werner. You're a filthy Hun spy, aren't you? Baldrick the Cocker Spaniel, please.
6: No, wait. No, look, I'm English. I was born in Croydon. I was educated at Ibblethorpe Primary School. I've got a girlfriend called Doris. I know the words to all three verses of God Save the King.
7: Four verses.
6: I meant four verses. Look, I'm as British as Queen Victoria.
7: So your father's German, you're half German, and you're married a German?
6: No. For God's sake, I'm not a German spy.
2: Good. Thanks very much. Send the next man.
4: What is all this noise about? Don't you realize this is a hospital?
6: You'll regret this, Blackadder. You'd better find a real spy or I'll make it very hard for you.
2: Please, darling, there are ladies present.
8: Well, Captain Blackadder. This is an unexpected pleasure.
2: What?
8: Nice to have you back with us. A spy catcher, eh? That silly kid George was right. You are a bally hero.
2: Wait a minute. I thought you liked George.
8: That's just my bedside manner.
4: what I call my fluffy bunny act.
2: So, you're not a drip after all.
4: Oh, no. So, Mr. Spycatcher, how's it going?
2: Well, not much luck so far. I think he might be as difficult to find as a piece of hay in a massive stack full of needles.
4: So you're going to be around for quite a while, then?
2: Looks like it.
4: Good. Because, it can get pretty lonely around here, you know. God, it's nice to have someone healthy to talk to. Cigarette?
2: No, thank you. I only smoke cigarettes after making love. So back in England, I'm a 20-a-day man.
4: A man should smoke. It acts as an expectorant and gives his voice a deep, gravelly, masculine tone.
2: God, I love nurses. They're so disgustingly clinical.
4: Tell me, Captain Blackadder.
2: Edmund.
4: Edmund. When this war is over, do you think we might get to know each other a little better?
2: Yes, why not? When this madness is finished, perhaps we could go cycling together. Take a trip down to the old Swan at Henley and go for a walk in the woods.
4: Yes. Or we could just do it right now on the desk.
2: Yeah, okay.
3: Ah, Baldrick, have you seen Nurse Mary? I need someone to post this letter.
1: She's in her office with the captain, sir.
3: Ah, poor girl. Tied to her desk day and night. Ah, Cap, I hear you've been seeing a lot of Nurse Mary.
2: Yes, almost all of her, in fact.
3: How is she, sir?
2: Unbelievable.
3: What I really want to know is, are you any closer to finding the spy?
2: Yes, I think I'm getting there, George. Everything all right, Smith?
9: Oh, yeah, all excellent, excellent.
2: Very good.
3: Smithy, you haven't seen any suspicious-looking characters hanging around, have you, who might be German spies?
9: Nine.
3: Nine? Well, Cap's got his work cut out, then.
4: Tell me, Edmund, do you have someone special in your life?
10: Well, yes, as a matter of fact, I do.
4: Who?
10: Me.
4: No, I mean someone you love and cherish and want to keep safe from all the horror and the hurt.
10: Still me, really.
4: No, but back home in England, there must be someone waiting. Some sweetheart.
10: Oh, a girl.
9: Nah.
10: I've always been a soldier, married to the army. The Book of King's Regulations is my mistress. Possibly with a Harrod's lingerie catalogue discreetly tucked between the pages.
4: And no casual girlfriends.
10: Skirt? Ha! If only. When I joined up, we were still fighting colonial wars. If you saw someone in a skirt, you shot him and nicked his country. What about you? Have you got a man? Some fine fellow in an English country village? A vicar, maybe. Quiet, gentle. Hung like a baboon.
4: There was a man I cared for a little. Wonderful chap. Strong. Athletic.
10: What happened to him?
4: He bought it.
10: I'm so sorry. I didn't realise that was the arrangement.
2: So what's it been? 12 nights and let's say 9 afternoons. How much is... Oh, and a couple of mornings.
4: I mean, he died.
2: Oh, I'm sorry.
4: He was test driving one of those new tank contraptions and the bloody thing blew up. What a waste. God, I hope they've scrapped the lot.
2: Fat chance. They're going to use 40 of them next week at... Oh, sorry, I mustn't talk about that. You never know who might be listening.
4: No, of course. Oh, God, I miss him so much. He was such a wonderful chap.
2: Clever, too, I expect.
4: Oh, brilliant.
2: Went to one of the great universities, I suppose. Oxford, Cambridge, Hull.
4: But why are we making small talk when we could be making big love?
2: Good, fine. This could be our last chance. My 3 weeks are up. I'm going back to Staff HQ tomorrow.
10: Look, why don't you come with me? It could be fun. We could have supper or something.
4: How about something first, then supper?
10: Good idea.
11: Ah, hello, Blackadder.
2: Good morning, sir. May I introduce Nurse Fletcher Brown? She's been very supportive during my work at the hospital.
11: How do you do, young lady?
12: You, sit down.
11: So, any news of the spy, Blackadder?
2: Yes, sir.
11: Excellent. The Germans seem to know every move we make. I had a letter from Jerry yesterday. It said, isn't it about time you changed your shirts, walrus face? Do you have any ideas who it might be, young lady?
8: Well, sir, I'm only a humbled nurse, but I did at one point think it might be Captain Darling.
11: Well, bugger me with a fish fork. Darling, a Jerry Morse tapper? What on earth made you suspect him?
8: Well, sir, he poo-pooed the captain here and said he'd never find the spy.
11: Is this true, Blackadder? Did Captain Darling poo-poo you?
2: Well, perhaps a little.
11: Well, then, damn it all, what more evidence do you need? The poo-pooing alone is a court-martial offence.
2: I can assure you, sir, that the poo-pooing was purely circumstantial.
11: Well, I hope so, Blackadder. You know, if there's one thing I've learned from being in the army, it's never ignore a poo-poo. I knew a major got poo-pooed, made the mistake of ignoring the poo-poo. He poo-pooed it. Fatal error. Because it turned out all along that the soldier who poo-pooed him had been poo-pooing a lot of other officers who'd poo-pooed their poo-poos. In the end, we had to disband the regiment. Morale totally destroyed. By poo-poo.
2: Yes, I think we may be drifting slightly from the point here, sir, which is that, unfortunately, and to my lasting regret, Captain Darling is not the spy.
11: Oh, and then who the hell is?
8: Well, sir, there is a man in the hospital with a pronounced limp and a very strong German accent. It must be him. It's obvious.
2: Obvious, but wrong. It's not him.
11: And why not?
2: Because, sir, not even the Germans would be stupid enough to field a spy with a strong German accent.
8: Well, then who is it?
2: Well, it's perfectly simple. It's you.
8: Edmund!
11: Baldrick! Explain yourself, Blackadder, before I have you shot for being rude to a lady!
2: Well, sir, the first seeds of suspicion were sown when Lieutenant George unwittingly revealed that she spoke German. Do you deny Nurse Fletcher Brown, or should I say Nurse Fleischerbaum, that you helped Lieutenant George with the German words in his letters?
8: No, I did.
2: My suspicions were confirmed when she probed me expertly about tank movements.
8: Oh, Edmund, how could you, after all we've been through?
2: And then the final irrefutable proof. Remember you mentioned a clever boyfriend?
8: Yes.
2: I then leapt on the opportunity to test you. I asked if he'd been to one of the great universities, Oxford, Cambridge, or Hull.
8: Well?
2: You failed to spot that only two of those are great universities.
8: Swine.
11: That's right. Oxford's a complete dump.
2: Well, quite. No true Englishwoman could have fallen into that trap.
8: Oh, Edmund, I thought there was something beautiful between us. I thought you loved me.
2: Nah. Take it away, boy.
1: Rouse.
11: Good work, Blackadder. I'd better go and assemble a firing squad.
1: Watch out, sir!
11: Darling, what on earth do you think you're doing?
1: I'll tell you exactly what I'm doing, sir. I'm doing what Blackadder should have done 3 weeks ago, sir.
11: What?
1: This is the guilty man!
11: Darling, you're hysterical!
1: No, sir, no, I'm not, sir. I'll ask him outright. Are you a spy?
9: Yes, I am a spy.
1: You see, sir?
11: Well, of course he's a spy, darling. A British spy. This is Brigadier Sir Bernard Proudfoot Smith, the finest spy in the British Army.
1: But he can't be, sir. He doesn't even sound British.
9: Unfortunately, I've been working undercover in Germany for so long that I have picked up a teensy-weensy bit of an accent.
11: This, darling, is the man who told us that there was a German spy in the hospital in the first place.
9: Ah.
11: Right. That's that, then. Blackadder?
2: Yes, sir.
11: You are now head of Operation Winkle.
2: Thank you, sir.
11: Darling?
13: Yes, sir.
11: You are a complete ass.
13: Thank you, sir.
11: Right, Bernard. Let's go and watch the firing squad.
14: Jawohl, Van Genera. Sir, what the devil is going on? I've just seen Nurse Mary being led away to a firing squad.
2: Nurse Mary is the spy, George.
14: What? You're impossible.
2: Afraid so.
14: Well, cover me with eggs and flour and bake me for 40 minutes. Who'd have thought it, eh? Nurse Mary, a blush nose poker in her. Oh, well, lots of exciting stuff to put in my next letter to my Uncle Herman in Munich.
2: Sorry.
14: Those letters I've been writing in hospitals, my German uncle.
15: New information, Blackadder?
12: George.
14: Oh, yeah, well, I know there's a war on, but family is family, and old Uncle Hermie does so love to be kept abreast of what's going on. I even wrote and told him about old walrus-faced Melchett and his smelly old shirts.
15: Would you like me to tell this one to the General Blackadder? Or would you enjoy that very special moment?

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0: 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Episode 3, Golf is a Four-Letter Word.
1: Well, the news is England have lost the toss and have been inserted. It's a wee bit overcast, and I don't know about you, Agus, but there might be something here for the bowlers.
2: Switch that off, Maud!
3: Oh, we've lost the toss, but we're betting.
2: I couldn't care less. Switch it off. Switch it off.
3: Oh,
2: thank you. Oh, I'm getting one of my headaches. That wretched woman, I could have killed her.
3: Yeah, we've run out of chocolate chip cookies.
2: Open the washing machine for me, would you?
3: Oh, right.
2: She drove me absolutely stark, staring bonkers. Oh, Bernard, would you mind moving my chair out of the draught? Oh, Bernard, would you mind flushing the toilet for me? The flush is a bit stiff. Our flush isn't stiff.
3: It might feel stiff if you're 80.
2: I could never admire a man who was so totally dominated by his mother. I've decided I dislike Bernard intensely.
3: Oh, come on. You can't turn against old Bernard now. Oh, you've been sweet on him for years.
2: Frankly, I shall have nothing to do with him in future, socially. All I want is his professional advice about our tax situation.
3: Well, they've gone now, so just relax.
2: I can't relax. I've got to do the blasted rooms.
3: Oh, I'll do that. Don't worry. You go out and just sit in the garden, have a day off.
2: But it's supposed to be your day off.
3: Well, I don't mind. We can do a swap. I can listen to Test Match Special while I do the beds and scrub the bathrooms out.
2: Oh, thank you, Maud. I'm so grateful.
3: Go on.
2: I'll just take my biscuits and a bottle of mineral water and my paracetamol. I'm going to dive into Virginia Woolf and forget everybody else exists. Oh. You know what they say, hell is other people.
3: Yes, especially in your case.
2: Yeah, oh, Maud.
1: Oh, this is a very disappointing start for England.
3: Yeah.
1: Red in the madness, sir. Whereas the rush is back to the head and he's on his way back to the building without troubling the scorer.
4: Hey, good morning, miss.
3: Oh, Mr. Mullins.
4: Is the coast clear, as they say?
3: What?
4: Has the elderly lady left? Only you did ask us to keep clear whilst the elderly lady was here so as not to disturb her.
3: Oh, yes. Yes, Mrs. Tort went home this morning.
4: So it's all right for Jason and I to get cracking with the concrete mixer, then.
3: Huh?
4: We was going to get rid of that crazy paving path in the back garden.
3: Ah.
4: I'll just tell Jason to get busy with the sledgehammer. And I've hired one of their pneumatic drills. It's a blessing you got rear access, isn't it?
3: No, wait. My sister's got a headache today and she's trying to relax in the garden. I think it would be better if you resumed work tomorrow, to be honest.
4: Oh, dear, I am sorry to hear she's unwell.
3: Yes.
4: She always do look a bit peaky, mind. Not like you, miss, eh? Always the picture of health you are. Blooming.
3: Oh, I have my moments.
4: Oh.
3: Well, you'll have to excuse me, Mr. Mullet. I'm halfway through scrubbing a bath.
4: Oh.
3: So we'll see you tomorrow, then?
4: Oh, certainly, miss. I'll be here 8:30 sharp, unless I hear to the contrary.
3: Right.
4: Cheerio.
3: Cheerio.
1: And as he sets his cap at the end of another maiden over, this young man knows. He's got England absolutely hip track. That's right. Well, they're like rabbits, caught in the headlights.
3: Oh, crying out loud.
5: Good morning.
3: Good morning. Or is it afternoon?
5: 12:04, actually.
3: Oh, it's such an awkward time of day, neither one thing nor the other.
5: I was wondering if you had a room available for tonight.
3: Yes, we do. I'm just changing the beds, actually, so it's not quite ready, but I don't think we've got a booking for tonight.
5: Oh, wonderful. Do you know, Norwich is ever so busy at the moment, I was beginning to despair. In fact, I'd formed a contingency plan to throw caution to the winds and drive off to Wells next to sea.
3: Oh, I'm sure that won't be necessary. Do come in.
5: Oh.
3: Perhaps you'd like to see the room. It's in chaos at the moment, but I'll have it ready in a jiffy.
5: Oh, thank you.
3: Pleasure.
5: Oh, what lovely vinyl.
3: Well, it's practical. Lots of muddy feet. My sister wants to sand the floorboards down, you know, and have rugs.
5: Oh, no, you can easily slip on a rug. My friend Adrian sustained ligament damage slipping on a rug in his mother-in-law's conservatory.
3: Oh, dear.
5: Yes, I'm not sure whether it's the cruciate or the anterior ligament, but all I know is he won't be playing badminton for a while.
3: Poor chap. Would you like to see the room now?
5: Oh, yes, please.
3: Right, here, this way.
5: Oh, thank you.
3: There's an ensuite bathroom through there. Oh, yes. I've just got to finish it off. I'll only be 5 minutes.
5: Oh, it's fine, fine. Oh, you've got a lovely view from the window. Is the garden for the use of guests?
3: Well, not really, I'm afraid.
5: Only I think I can see somebody down there sitting under that tree. Is that a guest?
3: Oh, no, that's my sister, actually. She's got a bit of a headache.
5: Oh, I won't disturb her then.
3: No, but
5: only, I was thinking it would be nice to sit in the garden while I waited for you to finish getting the room ready.
3: Well, to be honest, I think it might be best if I brought you a cup of tea in the guest sitting room. There's a TV in there.
5: Oh, have you got satellite?
3: No. Oh. My sister's always been opposed to the idea, but I think she's coming round. I certainly hope so. Then I can watch cricket from all over the world.
5: So you're a sports fan, then?
3: Oh, yes, I adore cricket. Do you?
5: No. I find it a little tedious, to be honest. I tend to stick to golf and ornithology.
3: Oh, yes. We had some wonderful birds when I lived in Africa.
5: Oh, you lived in Africa. Whereabouts, exactly?
3: Little place out in the bush, at the foot of the Great Dyke, near Garube. 12 miles from the nearest bus stop.
5: Only, I'm contemplating an ornithological holiday in Africa next January.
3: Oh, really? Would you like to come downstairs? I'll make you a cup of tea.
5: Oh, thanks. That'll be lovely. I think I'll just leave me rucksack here, if it won't be in your way.
3: Oh, no, that's fine. Yes, sir.
5: Yes, I'm very tempted to go to Zambia. I want to see the western banded snake eagle, Lillian's lovebird, and the fire-crowned bishop in its summer finery. I believe that's quite something to behold. And there's a chance we might also see the fork-tailed drongo. And the mammalian life would be wonderful too.
6: Yes, the big cats.
5: Not to mention the humble warthog. I've always identified with the warthog in a way, because of the warts, you know.
3: Ah, I hadn't noticed.
5: Yes, inherited them from my great-grandmother. She also had a massive goiter, so perhaps I got off lightly.
6: Milk and sugar?
5: Yes, please. Four sugars.
6: Four?
5: It is awful, I know, but I don't have many other voices.
3: Well, look here. I'll just show you the sitting room, and you can chill out there for 10 minutes while I go up and finish your room, okay?
5: Well, that's fine. Much obliged.
3: Maud, where's my... this gentleman has just booked in for the night.
5: I don't believe it.
3: What?
5: We've met before.
3: Have we?
5: Yes, don't you remember? I bumped into you early last year in a hide in Hickley, the bird reserve.
3: Oh, goodness, that's right.
5: We even shared a ploughman's in the pub down the road.
3: Yes, yes, I remember. You showed me your imitation of the courtship display of the ruddy duck. Well, isn't that marvellous? Such a small world. Yes, what a coincidence. Will you be staying long?
5: Well, I was rather hoping to stay about 3 days, if that's okay.
3: Oh, I'm afraid that might be a bit tricky. We've got a booking for Swallows from tomorrow. No, we haven't. Yes, we have, Maud. But I've just looked in the book and checked. I hadn't written it in yet.
6: Oh.
3: It was some Americans. They're arriving tomorrow and staying a whole week.
6: Good Lord, well, why didn't you mention it?
3: Oh, it slipped my mind. We've been terribly busy for the last few days looking after an elderly lady.
5: Oh, yes, I understand. I keep an eye on my mother, you know. In fact, I think I remember discussing this with you over lunch last year.
3: Yes, elderly relatives.
5: And is your father still well?
3: Yes, thank you. He lives downstairs in the granny flat. What shall we give him for lunch, Maud?
6: Now, don't you fret about Daddy's lunch. It's supposed to be your day off. Why don't you go back and sit in the garden?
3: Yes, all right. I just came in from my factor 35. The sun's come out and it suddenly feels very strong.
5: Your garden looks wonderful.
3: It is a little haven, yes.
5: I admired your nicotianas from my bedroom window.
3: Mm-hmm.
5: But your sister explained that the garden isn't for guests' use.
3: Oh, not in general, but of course, if you'd
2: Like to have a look round?
5: Oh, I'd love to. I noticed you had a lovely pair of long-tailed tits on your feeding station.
6: I'll call you when your room's ready.
1: So 65 for two. Hardly seen his first session so far, but I suppose it could be a lot worse. These two can just dig in and build up something. Oh, I'm sorry, I've got a dash. I don't think I've got my coffee all over those two.
2: Oh!
1: I'm so sorry.
7: Good afternoon, Maud.
3: Bernard, is everything all right? Did you get your mother home safely?
7: Oh, yes, thank you, Maud. She had a wonderful time.
3: Oh, good.
7: She's already talking about making a return visit in the not-too-distant future.
3: Really? Oh, how marvellous.
7: I've just called back because she thinks you may have left something under the bed.
3: Oh, I see. Well, do come in.
7: Thank you.
3: We are 65 to 2.
7: I beg your pardon?
3: The cricket.
7: Oh, I've never much cared for cricket, I must confess. Golf is more my sort of thing.
3: Ah, yes. A chance to rub shoulders with the bank manager, eh?
7: Oh, I must confess it is an agreeable way to mull over the vagaries of the stock market.
3: Well, I'm just doing your mother's room, actually, so I'll look under the bed, if you like. I've got a vacuum in there, anyway. What is it she thinks she's left?
7: Her corset.
3: Her corset? Oh. Do old ladies still wear corsets?
7: Well, Mother does, for special occasions, anyway.
3: Oh, how sweet. Well, I'll nip up and hoik it out in a jiffy. You might like to go out and say hello to Alison. She's in the garden.
7: I'm afraid I can't really stop, Maud. I'm rather pressed today.
3: Oh, just for 5 minutes, Bernard. Do me a favour. I think Alison needs a bit of moral support.
7: Moral support? Well, I'm not sure I understand you.
3: This bloke's turned up. She bumped into him at a burglar's own thing last year, and I booked him in for the night without knowing it was him. Should have seen her face when she came in and recognised him.
7: Oh, dear. Is he undesirable?
3: You bet. Almost ingeniously undesirable. He's even more boring than anybody. Poor old Alison's out in the garden with him now. I think he's got a bit of a thing about her, you know.
7: Oh, dear, that sort of situation is always so awkward.
3: Yes, so if you wouldn't mind just slipping out for a few minutes and, well, sort of establishing a kind of male presence in her life. Mm. You know, just sort of hover in a territorial kind of way.
7: Oh, I'm not sure I'm any good at that kind of deception.
3: Oh, go on, Bernard. You'll be brilliant. We'll be eternally in your debt. And, well, I'll nip upstairs and find your mother's girdle.
7: Oh. Very well.
5: Goodness me, your nicotianas are very far forward.
8: Yes, I grew them myself from seed. They germinated on my bedroom windowsill.
5: Faces south, I suppose. Which is your bedroom?
8: Oh, you can't see it from here. It's round the other side.
5: Oh, I see you've got tits nesting in your nest box.
8: Ah, yes. I have to keep a sharp lookout for cats. A garden always attracts undesirable interlopers.
5: Have you ever thought of installing closed-circuit TV?
8: Oh, no, we haven't even got a burglar alarm.
5: Not in the garden, in the nest box.
8: I didn't know you could do that.
5: Oh, yes, you can get a kit, complete with slot-in camera, flip-top roof and low-level lighting. They're advertised in the RSPB magazine.
8: Goodness, have you got one?
5: Oh, yes. I've had a wonderful time this year watching the chicks being fed.
8: Oh.
5: And earlier on, I even saw the adults mating.
8: There is something a little bit impertinent about it, I think. Watching every moment of their private lives.
5: Oh, you'd soon forget your scruples if you could watch your own little tits getting bigger every day. I'd be happy to install it for you, although I expect your husband would see to the DIY aspect.
8: My husband?
5: Yes. You mentioned him last year when we met at the reserve. Bernard, I think you said his name was.
8: Oh, no. Well, that is... Well, to be honest, Mr... I'm sorry, I've forgotten your name.
5: Just call me Brian.
8: When I'm travelling alone, women on their own have got to be on their guard, you know.
5: Oh, of course. There are so many unsavoury characters about.
8: Well, sometimes, when I'm on my own and I get into conversation with somebody, especially in an isolated spot, one feels vulnerable, you know.
5: Oh, I hope you didn't feel uneasy on my account. I wouldn't harm a fly.
8: No, of course. But that's probably why I may have mentioned... I do sometimes pretend I'm married, you see, to avoid any misunderstanding.
5: But I clearly remember you ringing Bernard on your mobile and arranging to play golf later in the afternoon.
8: Oh, dear, that was probably not a real phone call. Oh, dear, this is embarrassing. I'm so sorry.
5: Oh, no offence, I'm sure. I understand perfectly. In fact, if I was a woman on my own, I'd probably invent a husband too. Although I think I might call mine Colin. So, you're single then? There is no Bernard?
8: No. And that's the way it's going to stay.
7: Alison!
8: Bernard!
5: Bernard?
8: It's a different Bernard. This is just my accountant. Bernard, this is Mr... I'm sorry, I can't remember your name.
5: Just call me Brian.
7: How do you do? I'm sorry to come back and plague you again so soon, Alison. I can't keep away.
8: It's fine, Bernard, fine. Is there some problem with the account?
7: Oh, no, nothing like that. I just came back to retrieve something. A corset, actually.
8: A corset?
7: I left it under your bed, I'm afraid.
8: Oh, you mean your mother's corset. Bernard's mother has been spending a few days with us, you see.
5: Oh, delightful. I'm sure she enjoyed herself.
7: Oh, yes. You were all attention, Alison. Mind you, our families have always been close, haven't they, my dear?
8: Yes. Although I hadn't actually met your mother before.
7: But I talk about you so much at home. Mother felt she already knew you very well indeed.
8: Oh, really?
7: Intimately. We often sit down in the evening. Well, we tend to turn the TV off during EastEnders, of course.
8: Of course.
7: And I'll say to Mother, I wonder what Alison's up to. You do work far too hard, you know, Ali.
8: Ali?
5: Running a B&B must be a nightmare. You're continually at the mercy of the general public.
8: Yes, it is very tiring.
5: I absolutely hate and abhor the general public.
7: I was wondering, Alison, are you doing anything later this afternoon? I thought we might have a round of golf. I'd like to see you again in your Harris Tweed breeches.
8: My Harris Tweed breeches?
5: Not many women can carry off Harris Tweed.
7: Oh, Alison's got wonderfully trim ankles, if you don't mind my saying so, my dear.
8: I don't think I could cope with golf this afternoon, Bernard. I was planning to have a very quiet day in the garden. I've got a bit of a headache, actually, and my breeches are at the cleaners.
5: I wouldn't mind a round of golf if you're looking for company, Bernard.
7: Oh, you play. Oh, what's your handicap?
5: It's only 29. My 5-iron technique's appalling. Have you been following the golf this week?
7: No, alas, I was away. Sabatini won, didn't he?
8: Sabatini? I thought she was a tennis player.
5: Oh, no, this is Rory Sabatini of South Africa. Slightly less attractive than Gabriella, I hope you won't mind me saying. Yes, he finished on 14 under par, 270.
7: Oh, I'm a great fan of Fred Funk and Niklas Fast. How did they do?
8: Strange names golfers have. They all seem to be variations on the F word.
5: Well, Fred Funk shared second place on 274, four shots off the pace. Waldorf originally knocked up a 67 to finish on his own in second place, but he was penalised for a violation on the 12th.
7: Really? What for?
5: He flattened an irregularity on the tour.
7: One has to be so careful these days.
8: Mm. Would you like to come in for a cup of coffee and the news headlines, Bernard? I think Brian's room must be ready by now.
7: No, thank you, Alison. I don't bother with the news these days. Too depressing. What about Niklas Fast?
5: Oh, I'm sorry to say Niklas Fast self-destructed at the end of the front nine when he double-bogeyed the par 4-8.
8: Come to think of it, golf itself is a four-letter word.
7: You're not really an outdoor person, to be honest, are you, Alison? I've never known anyone like you for headaches. Yes. How did Fast end up then?
5: Well, after all that, would you credit it, he went and triple-bogeyed the par 3-9. Oh. He ended up in a tie for 7th with David Love and Tom Gillies.
7: Oh, dear. How very unfortunate. I know the feeling. One sets off hoping for birdies and ends up wallowing in bogeys.
5: Rather like a bird-watching trip in the hay fever season.
8: I'm trying to water my hanging basket. Oh.
9: He's gone.
10: Oh!
9: He's gone.
10: Got one.
9: Jetted finger since Skyward.
10: Yeah.
9: 101 for 4. No shot offered. And yes, we're looking at it again on the playback. There's no doubt about it. He was absolutely prime.
10: Oh!
9: Oh.
4: Good afternoon, miss.
3: Oh.
4: I just took the liberty of dropping in a little headache remedy what your sister might like to try.
3: Oh, well, how kind. Do come in, Morris.
4: Oh, thank you.
3: She has got some painkillers, I believe. Never touched them myself.
4: Quite right, quite right. But then you're a different character altogether, if you don't mind my saying, miss. Anyway, this headache remedy, it's not pills. It's a kind of headband thing you put round your head. Here.
3: Oh, intriguing. How does it work?
4: It looks a bit grubby, I'm afraid, because Jason used it for something else, but never mind that. It's designed on the principle of acupressure, see, miss, what the Chinese people have been practicing for thousands of years.
3: That's fascinating.
4: Using this acupuncture malarkey, see, miss, you could have a hysterectomy whilst remaining perfectly conscious.
3: Not today, thank you, Mr. Bollett. Although I will offer the headband thing to my sister. I think she's having quite a stressful time at the moment.
4: Dear, oh dear, I'm sorry to hear that.
3: Basically, she's on the receiving end of a little bit of sexual harassment from a man she met in a bird-watching hide.
4: Oh, I can't bear and avoid sexual harassment, miss. It fair gets my dander up to see a lady in difficulties. If anybody was to sexually harass you, for instance, oh, I'd soon give him what for.
3: How kind. But I find I rarely experience the tensions of that sort. I think my manner puts them off.
4: Doesn't put me off, miss, if you knows what I mean. In fact, I'd go so far as to say I've always admired your independent spirit.
3: Thank you, Mr. Mullet.
4: Not to mention your fine figure, miss, if I may be so bold. Has anyone ever told you you got a beautiful complexion?
3: No, I don't think they have. I'm afraid my skin's been rather scorched by the African sun.
4: Oh, I got sunburned once in Burnham Overy. Nice little B&B there we stayed in.
3: Oh.
4: Lady kept three Labradors. I was out in a deck chair on her patio, like, and I dropped off, and when I woke up, my whole face was burned something terrible.
3: Oh, dear.
4: I had to lie down indoors for 3 days, groaning with agony, with a wet flannel over my face. Oh, happy days.
3: Well, one should never underestimate the power of the sun, although, of course, I absolutely adore it.
4: I expect you did a lot of sunbathing over in Africa, miss, and being out in the bush, like, well, I dare say you could have sunbathed topless and nobody would have been any the wiser.
3: Oh, well, I never had any time for sunbathing. I was running an enormous farm. Although, trying to cope with a B&B in Norwich seems even more of a challenge sometimes. Now, you must excuse me, Mr. Bollett. I'm in the middle of something.
4: All right, yeah, miss. I'll be off then. Oh, Africa, eh? Yes, I bet you slipped into your bikini now and again when the harvest was over, like. I don't suppose you got any photos of you sunbathing when you was a little bit younger, like.
3: No, nothing like that.
4: Oh, shame. I wouldn't have minded having a little peep at the African bush, look.
3: If it's a glimpse of Africa you want, I can recommend Peter Moore's for healing for the broken-hearted. Goodbye, Mr. Morris.
4: Cheerio. Ah, good day to you, miss.
3: Oh.
4: I just dropped off a headband for you.
8: What?
4: I was sorry to hear you got a bad headache, miss, so I brought you one of the acupressure headbands, like.
8: Oh.
4: You put it on, and it's supposed to bring relief. I left it with your sister.
8: Thank you.
4: There's a little knob thing, see, and you got to make sure that's over the centre of pain. Now, where is your centre of pain exactly?
8: I thought it was in the back garden, but I'm beginning to change my mind.
4: Ah, of course. This traffic's blinking awful these days, isn't it? Well, good luck with it, miss.
8: Thank you.
4: I knows what torture headaches can be. My old Eileen was laid out with a migraine once in Sheringham. Oh, she was sick 13 times.
8: Goodbye.
4: Cheerio.
8: You know, Maud.
3: Hmm?
8: I sometimes think I must have done something quite vile in a previous existence.
3: What?
8: I'm being punished for it now.
6: Cheer up, old girl. I'll make you an ice pack and you can go lie down in your room.
8: It was quite insane of me to think I could ever happily expose myself to the general public.
6: Yes?
8: I've half a mind to book myself in at another B&B just to get away from this one.
6: Brilliant idea. You could go to Brenda's.
8: No, I couldn't. Her sheets are 50% polyester.
7: No, we've been admiring your nicotianas, Alison.
6: Yes.
7: Goodness, what's that on your head?
6: It's Mr. Mullet's patent acupressure headband.
7: Were you trying to look like Gabriella Sabatini?
8: I was trying to cure my infernal headache.
5: Oh, I've got a surefire cure for headaches. I did a course in reflexology. I can probably cure that headache for you by manipulating your big toe.
6: There's an offer you can't refuse, Alison.
5: Don't worry, I'll be gentle. I've been told I've got very sensitive hands.
8: Bernard, I wanted to ask you something about the tax return.
7: Oh, I must be going, I'm afraid, Alison. Maybe we can discuss it next week. See you at the golf club at 5, eh, Brian?
5: Oh, yes, I'm looking forward to it. Bernard's been telling me what a wonderful time his mother had when she was staying here.
6: Yes, it was lovely to have her, wasn't it, Alison?
8: Delightful.
5: I'm very impressed. In fact, so much so that I've decided to come back one day soon with my mother. I'll wait till you've got a slack period and we'll come for a whole week.
8: A whole week?
5: Yes, Mother and I haven't had a holiday together for several years. Now, Alison, if you'd like to come to the sofa and take your socks off, I'll get to grips with your big toe.
8: Oh, my head.
5: Oh, I'll soon put that right for you, don't worry.
10: Blimey.
9: It's a beautiful day here at Lord's. Blue sky, fluffy white clouds, and a lady in a pink dress making her way down. Oh, no, it's a man. Well, that's cricket for you in the 21st century. It's a flock of pigeons settling down in mid-autumn. I've been given a note to say that we've received a particularly splendid chocolate cake from Mrs. Bin Laden. Oh, Mrs. Bin Laden. Oh, dear. Hang on a second. I think I smell a rat. Well, more of that later. 166.5.
0: Alison and Maud was written by Sue Lynn. The cast was Denise Coffey as Alison, Miriam Margulies as Maud, Chris Emmett as Mullet, and Geoffrey Whitehead as Bird. The producer was Jonathan James Moore.
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4: Boogie Up the River by Mark Wallington, starring Timothy Spall. Episode 1, I'll see you at Tower Pier at 11.
5: I made a lot of phone calls that night. It was the eve of departure, and I was getting desperate. I was about to set off on a journey that might change the way we think about the world, and I couldn't find anyone to look after my dog while I was gone. I couldn't understand what all the fuss was about. Boogie is an intensely unattractive mutt, it's true, and he does have bad breath, and he is disruptive, and he hates children, and he molts over your toast, but he's good company.
6: Hello?
5: Douglas! It's Mark.
6: Oh, hi.
5: A favour, Douglas.
6: Yep.
5: I'm off on a trip tomorrow with Jennifer. We're going to row all the way to the source of the Thames.
6: She must be crazy.
5: Yeah, it's not going to be easy, I know. It's almost 200 miles, and the Thames is a far less predictable river than people think.
6: I meant you must be crazy going with Jennifer.
5: Well, listen, Douglas, I was calling because I thought you might like to look after Boogie while I'm gone.
6: Boogie? Your dog?
5: Yeah.
6: The dog you brought round here once before?
5: That's right, I think I did bring
6: him. The dog who ate my computer.
5: I didn't pursue the matter. Douglas has a better memory than I have. Instead, I phoned Marcia. Marcia would help me out. Marcia had looked after Boogie before.
7: Hello?
5: Marcia! It's Mark.
7: Oh, hi.
5: Marcia, I'm going away tomorrow for a month or so, and I...
7: You're not going to ask me to look after that horrible dog of yours again, are you?
5: Well, yes, I was.
7: I've only just repaired the damage he did to my ceiling the last time he stayed. Not to mention the dog hairs in the fridge. And I don't care what you say, I'm sure it was Boogie who got my hamster pregnant. No, I'm sorry.
5: I didn't pursue the matter. Instead, I called Radio Rentals. It was an outside chance, but Boogie spends most of his afternoons down there watching the racing in the shop window. It would be home from home for him. When I suggested this to the manager, he said...
8: Why should I want to do that?
5: He'd be a good guard dog. The only time he's ever bitten me was when I tried to move the telly. Boogie slouched into the room to watch Bilko. He smirked at me. A smirk that said, I've just been sick and it's your job to find out where. I had one last chance. Kennels. Unlikely, though. Boogie has a reputation in kennels. His mugshot is on the wall at Kennel Club head office with a warning underneath. The last time he stayed in one, all the other dogs complained.
9: Sit and stay boarding kennels.
5: Mrs. Matheson. It's Mr. Wallington.
9: We're full.
5: How are you, Mrs. Matheson? Is the leg better?
9: A chock-a-block, in fact.
5: Please, Mrs. Matheson. I've tried everywhere else. I'm going away tomorrow.
9: We're full until after Christmas.
5: I'd take him with me, but I'm going with a friend, and she hates him.
9: In fact, looking at the diary, we couldn't fit him in before the year 2000.
5: Couldn't you keep him in the freezer or something? The news came on.
10: Good evening.
5: Zainab Adawi reported on exchange rates and Boogie licked the screen. There was nothing else I could do. I just have to tell Jennifer straight. Boogie was coming with us and that was that. He would be ship's dog. And she'd have to accept the situation.
10: Jennifer Conway here. Leave a message, but please don't waste my time.
5: Hello, Jennifer. It's me, Mark. Shut up. Just calling to say, well, nothing really. I'll see you at Tower Pier at 11. Yeah, I said shut up! I can't wait. Bye. Informing someone they're going to be spending time in an enclosed space with Boogie should, in all fairness, be done face to face. A journey to the source of the Thames wasn't my idea. It was Jennifer's. Not that I'm blaming her for what eventually happened, and that would be unreasonable, but it was her idea.
8: Rubble lies like a corpse in the street, a concrete head with tarmac feet.
5: In fact, it was conceived round her flat one evening in April. We get together now and again for poetry sessions. We take our shoes off and eat olives, and she reads me her poems and asks for comments. Oh, they're wonderful evenings. It's such a shame her poetry is so dreadful.
8: Shrined, the black plastic bags of humanity drive Audi Quattros o'er the rubble of my solemnity. It's awful, isn't it?
5: No, it has warmth.
8: Hello? Yeah.
5: Jennifer's flat is in a Docklands development. On the walls, she has picture frames with no pictures in them. On the floor, she has carpets from central Anatolia that really make your feet itch. I walk to the window and look down on the great curve of grey water. A hot air balloon bearing the name of a building society drifted effortlessly downstream towards Millwall.
8: Yeah, okay. Look, offer him a four-level multi-story for the price of a three. If he doesn't go for that, then I'll just put on my black dress and take him out for the evening.
5: I've never been quite sure what Jennifer does for a living. I think she sells car parks. I just know that she likes to be charming, but doesn't know how to be charmed. And she has hard edges.
8: Absolutely not.
5: So the word rubble frequently appears in her poetry.
8: Yeah. Well, I know it's a gamble. I love a gamble.
5: I met her 2 years ago, by accident. A road accident, that is. She knocked me off my bicycle and took me out for cocktails to apologise. I've been under a spell ever since, I think.
8: Listen, if the man is willing to sell his grandmother, then I think the least we can do is buy her, okay? Okay. You know, the two things I love most in life are poetry and money. Are you all right? You seem restless.
5: I've got itchy feet again.
8: Oh, you're not planning another trip, are you?
5: What?
8: Oh, that's what I like about you. You spend the winter with your head under the duvet, and then as soon as the clocks go forward, you get riddled with impatience. Oh, I know how you feel. I've only to hear the shipping forecast these days, and I get aroused.
5: It's this carpet.
8: You know, I find it very sexy, the way you just look out of a window and become inspired. What sort of adventure are you off on this time?
5: A river journey.
8: I'd love to go on a river journey.
5: Really?
8: Yes. Let's go together. I'll make it worth your while.
5: Oh. Any river in mind? I've always liked the sound of the Orinoco. Orinoco.
8: The Thames.
5: Or there's the Congo, of course. I think Thompson's do trips.
8: The Thames.
5: Or the Ganges. There's so many to choose from, aren't there?
8: The Thames.
5: The Thames?
8: Yes, the Thames.
5: You mean the Thames?
8: Yes. I want to travel to the source of the Thames.
5: Why?
8: Because it's here.
5: You mean because it's there? The phrase is because it's there.

0: Because it's here.
1: You mean, because it's there? The phrase is, because it's there.
0: No, because it's here. Because it's here, and because it's ours, and because it's right outside my window.
1: Ah.
0: I wrote a poem about the Thames once. Do you want to hear it?
1: Oh, I'd love to.
0: It's called, The River is Full of Rubble. Ready?
1: Ready.
0: Down river blows a plastic bag, the kind we call a carrier. It soars past Greenwich, Deptford and Blackwall until it hits the barrier. It's awful, isn't it?
1: No. It's got a certain...
0: No, it's appalling.
1: No, I like it. I think poems that feature Deptford are brave. It
0: took me a fortnight to write that.
1: No, I'd like to hear it again.
0: Really?
1: You bet.
0: Okay, then. Down river blows a plastic bag, the kind we call a carrier.
1: The Thames. Old Father Thames. A river that is here. A river that is ours. A river that flows right outside Jennifer's window. On the way home that night, I stopped on Blackfriars Bridge and peered into the black and gold water. And I followed a wave downstream and thought how in there was a drop that had sprung to earth almost 200 miles away and travelled through the water meadows of Gloucestershire, the farmlands of Oxfordshire and the commuter belt of Berkshire. And it occurred to me how a journey to the source of this river had the potential of being one of the dullest quests ever made. But then I went and had a haircut and my opinion changed completely.
2: Northwest Spain. Oh, delightful, sir. My good customer, Mr. Mercadama, he goes every year. Yes, they have the...
1: My hairdresser's name is Dario. Dario hasn't left Finsbury Park for 15 years, but every day is a journey to him. As soon as I sit in his chair, he says...
2: Oh, you're looking well, sir. Been on your holidays?
3: Yes, I've just come back from a fly drive to Scandinavia.
2: Oh.
3: Bought myself a reindeer hat stand.
2: Oh, it's very lovely vinyl.
1: Over the years, Dario has built up an encyclopedic knowledge of the world. He can name the highest mountain in Southeast Asia and tell you the cost of bed and breakfast in Norwich. He knows the price of beer in Bogota and which side of the aircraft to sit in when you're flying into Hong Kong. He's probably the worst hairdresser in town, but he's undoubtedly the best travel agent.
2: Oh, good morning, Mr. Wallington. Hey, you're looking well. Been on your holidays?
1: No, Dario. Just about to go, actually. Oh. I want a haircut for a long-distance river trip.
2: Uh-huh. And which river would that be, sir?
1: The Thames, Dario. I'm considering a journey up the Thames.
2: Oh, it's a very nice idea, sir. Now, a regular of mine, a Mr. Seymour, he keeps a boat at Pangbourne. Speaks very highly of it.
4: Would you be going that far up stream, sir?
1: Oh, I'm planning on going all the way, Dario.
4: Uh-huh.
1: All the way to the source.
2: Oh, really, sir? Now, I understand there is disputed source to the Thames. Were you aware of that, sir?
1: No.
2: My good customer, Mr. Johnson, he told me.
4: I think I cut too much off the top. I cut it shorter at the back, even it out.
1: Yeah, go on.
2: Well, like most people, Mr. Johnson assumed the source of the River Thames lay at Thames Head off the A433 near Cirencester.
4: Well, you would, wouldn't you, sir?
2: That's where it is marked on the Heart of England Tourist Board official measure map.
4: No. I've cut too much off the back now, I think, sir. Do you mind if I do the fun again?
1: No.
2: But then, Mr. Johnson was paying a visit to the Cheltenham Festival, and on the way he stopped at somewhere called Seven Springs, and I believe that spot also claims to be the source of the river, sir. I think it's one of those, geographic riddles, you know?
4: Sorry, sir, was that your nose?
1: The Thames, a disputed source. But it didn't seem possible for so well-documented a river. It was out of disbelief more than anything that I bought some detailed maps of the Thames Valley and carefully followed the blue line of the river back through Reading and Oxford. Up until the town of Letchlade, there was no sign of anything irregular. But then, the river reached Cricklade, and there, it exploded. A frayed end appeared, and all manner of tributaries span off to bury themselves into the hills. There was the official one, the Thames Head, of course, and there was, as Dario had said, one up to Seven Springs near Cheltenham. But there were any number of others as well, and it seemed to me that every one of them had some sort of claim to be the source. Here was a dispute that needed to be settled once and for all. I folded the maps, poured a drink, and stood in front of the mirror and said to myself, God, that's an awful air.

0: Thus. A few days later, I saw Jennifer again. We met in a tapas bar in Kensington. She was 2 hours late. She wore a gold sequin dress with fingerless gloves. I wore a hat. Since we'd last met, she'd been to Athens once, New York twice, and she'd had lunch that day with Adam Faith. She said to me,
1: I like seeing you. You don't wear cufflinks and you don't drive a Porsche.
0: Listen, I've been thinking. You're right. We should go on a journey up the Thames together.
1: You mean it?
0: Yes. I've discovered that there's some disagreement over the source. Well, some say it's in Gloucestershire, some say Wiltshire. No one seems certain. I think that here is the geographical riddle that needs to be unravelled. What do you say?
1: I say yes, but promise me one thing.
0: What?
1: You won't bring that filthy little dog of yours along.
0: Jennifer and Boogie have never got on. Not since the first time they met and he made a mess in her handbag. Boogie's problem is he's never learnt how to compromise. His life has been too traumatic for that. He's been hit from behind by too many buses. He was found abandoned as a puppy and taken home to a darkened room in South London and fed crisps. There he grew up the hard way. A metropolitan mongrel, spending his days on the Circle Line and his nights chasing pizza delivery bikes. He would never fetch sticks, only hubcaps. But he's an independent animal. That's why I never thought finding someone to dog sit for him would be a problem. And besides, in preparing for this trip, I had more important things on my mind. Things like a boat. My search for something suitable had led me to a boat builder called Fiddy. I found him in his yard in Hampton, covered in wood shavings and smelling of creosote. I explained my needs and asked for his advice. He said,
2: my advice is that we go to the pub.
0: It's quiet in here, isn't it?
2: Yeah, it's Tuesday. Always quiet on a Tuesday.
0: So, a boat. What sort do you think?
2: Well, it's tricky. How far are you going?
0: Well, my aim is to find the true source of the Thames.
2: It's a Thames head off the A433 south of Cirencester.
0: Well, that's just one theory. Another claims the Thames rises at Seven Springs near Cheltenham. There's also evidence that the true source is in the village of Crudwell in Wiltshire. I'm going to sort this mystery out once and for all.
2: It's a Thames head off the A433 south of Cirencester, I just told you.
0: You can't be sure of that.
2: Yes, I can. There's a dirty great plaque there that says this is the source of the Thames.
0: Means nothing.
2: Means you're wasting your time.
0: Well, I do have another reason for going. I want to work on my relationship with a friend.
2: Oh, you mean you want to seduce someone?
0: Yes.
2: With a hair cut like that, you'll be lucky.
0: I want a boat that's tough, but at the same time, sensitive.
2: Yeah, there's only one sort of boat suitable for your needs. A camping skiff.
0: What's a camping skiff?
2: Well, imagine an 8-berth cruiser with private bathrooms and a bar and satellite TV.
0: Yeah?
2: And then imagine the complete opposite, and that's a camping skiff. It's a bit like the rowing boat with a tent on top. Elegant enough to lure a partner on board, but at the same time cramped enough to make sure you have to sleep on top of each other.
0: Sounds perfect.

0: Archer Day dawned. The plan was to take a passenger boat upstream through the tidal stretch of the river to Hampton Court, and there to transfer to our skiff and begin the journey into the interior. I rose early and packed a rucksack. Boogie checked in his winnerlot, water bowl and dog licence. Then we caught the train to Tower Bridge to meet Jennifer. She wasn't there. 5 minutes before the boat was due to leave, she still wasn't there. I went to telephone. I tried her flat, her health club, and a car phone, and finally her office. Her personal assistant answered.
1: Concrete Sandwich International, good morning.
0: Is Jennifer Conway there?
1: Can I ask who's calling?
0: A friend.
1: Can I ask what company?
0: Well, it's a personal call.
1: Can I ask what it's about?
0: No.
1: Why not?
0: Because it's none of your business.
1: Maybe you'd like to speak to a man about it.
0: But I want to speak to Jennifer Conway.
1: Couldn't you give me a clue what it's about? I won't tell anyone.
0: I need to speak to her now.
1: She treats men very badly, you know. Treats them like dirt. You want to be careful.
0: Are you going to put me through to her or not?
1: I can't. She's on another line. Can you call back tomorrow?
0: I'm waiting for her at Tower Pier. She's supposed to be meeting me here.
1: It's not in her diary. Oops. She's just left the room. She'll be back Wednesday. I'll tell her you called, although she probably won't phone back. Putting you on hold.
2: Mark Wallington.
3: Yeah?
2: Package for you from Jennifer Conway. It's a Mexican. Guacamole, enchiladas, sour cream, and there's a margarita in that polystyrene cup.
3: Oh, thank you very much.
2: Oh, and there's a note here.
3: Through my body runs a river, connecting my heart, my soul and liver, my arms, my legs, my hips, my spine. Don't wait for me, I'll be some time.
2: Oh. Hey, that's an awful poem.
3: No, it's got a physical quality.
2: Come on, it's desperate. I reckon it shows an inability to express herself at a time when she most wants to.
3: Who are you?
2: I'm Michael, her personal courier, although most people say I'm too intuitive. Sign here, please. 356, yeah? Oh, it's Jennifer Conway for you.
3: Oh, Jennifer! What's happening?
4: Problems. I've got to find somewhere to put 300 cubic meters of concrete by lunchtime. I'll have to meet you later. What's that barking?
3: What barking?
4: That barking, I can hear.
3: I don't hear any barking.
5: Shut up.
4: It's familiar barking.
3: No, you're imagining it. The boat's leaving. I'll see you in Hampton this evening. Bye!
6: Good morning, ladies and gentlemen, and welcome aboard the Charlie Dickens for the journey to Hampton Court, Bar Q. That is Cleopatra's Needle on your right. Something to do with Egypt. It's a very nice intersection there if you're turning royal for the embankment. Well, many accidents there when I used to be a cabbie. Locked both lanes of traffic once for 3 hours. What's your settling job? I've got a fine for that one.
0: In some ways, I felt pleased to have this time to myself before Jennifer arrived. I just sat back in the sunshine and admired the rust beneath Charing Cross Bridge. Boogie went busking with a look he's recently developed that says, "Give me half of what you're eating and I won't dribble on your hush puppies." He returned with a large piece of broccoli and mushroom quiche.
6: There's a building you'll recognise. The Houses of Parliament. Now, on the right, look. Yeah, a particularly unpleasant roundabout on the other side of that. Lots of coaches. Right, 3 accidents in one afternoon here. One's got endorsement for each one of them.
0: There was a Chelsea pensioner on board. His coat was covered in medals and stains. He had the same appeal for the tourists as Boogie. They wanted to pat him and feed him.
7: I'm 88, I am, and I've only had one hip replacement.
8: May I take a picture of you, please?
7: Oh, that's very kind of you. I'll have a can of Tennant's Extra.
0: We passed the Battersea Dogs Home and Boogie hid under the seat. We passed the Royal Hospital, and the pensioner waved and announced...
7: It's not everyone can become a Chelsea pensioner. Oh, no. You have to have served your king and country for a kick-off and have a clean record. They wouldn't let you in if, say, you had a conviction for armed robbery. A parking fine, you might be okay. But treason, and they certainly show you the door. Hello. What sort of dog's that?
0: Nicaraguan Terrier.
7: Thought so. We had one of them once. Got hit by an Intercity 125. Oh, thank you, sir.
0: The Charlie Dickens called in at Kew and Richmond. We passed islands and undergrowth, and the city was gone. The Chelsea pensioner nodded off. Boogie finished his lager. It took us 5 hours to reach Hampton.
6: No, Hampton Court. Oh, no, I know about Hampton Court. As it happens, I should do. I hit the bloody thing once. Oh, yeah, got fame for that one.

0: It was early evening when I got to Fiddy's boatyard. The river was on fire with reflections. A lone oarsman sliced his way upstream. His T-shirt said, "Us in the lines of Longleat."
1: Well, there you are. Boat's all ready for you. A fine antique one, 100 years old. A little love nest. See more action than the Hart Royal.
0: Fiddy led me down to where the skiffs were moored and pointed to 22 feet of polished mahogany with the name Megan on the backboard. She was broad-hipped and round-shouldered and looked more like a piece of furniture than a boat.
1: Happy?
0: You bet. She's
1: right,
0: just what...
1: let's go to the pub.
0: I'm expecting my friend Jennifer to arrive.
1: Leave it out. Come on.
0: Quiet again tonight, isn't it?
1: No, it's Thursday. This place is always quiet on a Thursday.
0: So, any tips for me?
1: Oh, you bet. When you get a pangborn, call in at the Swan. Best pub on the Thames. Swan at Staines is pretty good as well. Oh, and the Swan at Radcut. Oh, and look out for Vince Hill's home near Henley.
0: I was meaning tips of a more technical nature.
1: Oh, you don't want to concern yourself with anything technical. Just keep growing up, Bill, and you'll get to the source.
0: What about equipment?
1: Megan's got everything except contraceptives.
0: Oh, yeah, right.
1: Don't look so worried. They'd like a trip on a camping skiff to sort out a relationship. I speak from personal experience.
0: Oh.
1: Me and my sweetheart went on one once. I had a notion to marry her, but she was very careful.
0: Oh.
1: Her idea was we should live together first, have a sort of trial.
0: Oh, yeah?
1: But to see if we got on well enough to live together, she suggested maybe we should have a long holiday beforehand. A sort of trial.
0: Oh, right.
1: To be on the safe side, though, she suggested that to see if we got on well enough to go on holiday together in order to see if we could live together, to see if we could get married, be a good idea to have just a weekend away. A sort of trial.
0: Yeah, I get you, yeah. So what happened?
1: We had such a rotten time, we split up.
2: Hi. Me again. Jennifer couldn't make it, didn't say why. She just sent this Vietnamese takeout and another poem.
0: Cruel fate, what pain you can cause with just the flex of your muscles. My heart was fixed en route for Hampton, but somehow it's flying to Brussels.
2: Brussels? That's another really awful poem.
0: No, it's got energy.
1: No, it's awful.
2: She's got real problems, man. You should call her. She needs you.
0: Why's she going to Brussels, then?
2: My intuition tells me she's setting herself up as the victim here.
1: There's a dog hair in my beer, look.
0: We walked back to the boatyard in the fading light. With a canvas tarpaulin, Fiddy showed me how to turn the skiff into a camper. When he finished, Megan looked like a slug. We sat inside and shared the Vietnamese takeaway.
1: Mm. Can I say something personal?
0: Yes.
1: I've never seen a dog as ugly as yours.
0: He's a Zambian beagle. They're all ugly.
1: Well, better go. I've got terms of endearment out on video. Good luck. Make sure Megan gets there. She can take most things a river can throw at her. He's based on the design of the Viking longship, you know. See that curve on the gunwale? That's where you'd hang your axe if you were a pillaging Norseman.
0: Oh, right.
1: Here's another useful piece of advice. Watch out for your spoons. They go missing on trips of this nature.
0: Spoons?
1: Spoons.
0: Oh, I see what you mean. Boogie!
1: Oh. They don't swim so well, do they? Those Zambian beagles.
0: Oh. Before I went to bed, I found a phone box and called Jennifer in Brussels.
3: Yep.
0: Jennifer, what's happened?
3: Oh, I'm sorry. I can't make it tonight. I've got the Sultan of Oman thinking about the 4-acre pay and display. You'll have to leave without me. I'll come on Saturday. I'll bring a picnic. What's that noise?
0: Nothing. Shut up.
3: I can hear growling.
0: Yeah, it's the beeps. Look, I'll call you tomorrow. I took Boogie for a walk along the towpath. A swan drifted past like a cloud. Somewhere in the night, a bicycle bell rang, and an owl made a noise, nothing like a hoot. Boogie stuck his head in a dustbin and came out chewing an old running shoe.
4: I suppose you think I'm wasting my time with her. I suppose you think she's using me. Well, don't lick that, you'll start foaming at the mouth. I suppose you think you can fill the role of a crew as well as she could. Well, you're wrong. Oh, and you're certainly not my idea of a holiday romance.
0: Back on board Megan, I lit the lamp and every moth in Hampton arrived for a party. Boogie and I curled up at the opposite ends of the boat.
4: So, Boogie. The journey proper begins tomorrow. A journey of not inconsiderable scientific importance. Ah, a voyage of discovery into the very belly of the nation. Oh, is that you? That's disgusting.

0: plan was to rise at first light and get underway while the sun was a red button on the horizon. I wanted to be the only boat on the river. I wanted to see the Thames without its wrinkles, without the sound of traffic. Instead, I overslept, sleeping long after people who were about to set off to the source of a great river are supposed to sleep.
1: Morning.
0: Morning.
1: Still here, then?
0: Yes.
1: I bet you Robin Knox Johnson never had a lie in the morning he left Plymouth to become the first man to sail single-handed round the globe.
0: No, no, I don't expect he did.
1: There goes another spoon, look. And there goes your dog again.
0: I hauled Boogie out of the water, saving his life for the second time. Biddy cast me off from the bank. It was then I remembered I was totally unfit, and I'd never been rowing before. And yet, when I gave my first pull on the oars, I was amazed at how little resistance there was from the current. I'd been told rowing upstream would be a huge effort. This was easy.
2: Oi! The source is that way!
0: Yeah, of course it is.
3: Boogie Up the River was written and adapted by Mark Wallington and starred Timothy Spall as Mark and Carla Mendonca as Jennifer. The other parts were played by Ainsley Foster, Gary Parker, John Glover, Mark Straker, John Church, David Holt, Melanie Hudson, Anne Windsor and Ronald Herdman. The producer was Caroline Lenny.
4: This is the British Comedy Channel from the Rocket Classic Radio Network.
5: Right, boys. Now, today's game might only be a pre-season friendly, except for one thing. We don't play friendlies. Who don't play friendlies, boys?
6: Duclough, Pomfreston, Sawmill and Tannery.
5: Bloody right. But a word of warning. Now, I know I says I want a competition for team places, but when you start bringing up the governing team and the Maryhill Fleet to press your claims for a midfield spot, I think it's time to draw the line, eh? And I don't mean with a line of cards in my fazog. Do I make myself clear?
6: Aye,
5: it's I, boss, to use. There'll be no loss of discipline just because my player manager's been banned for a touchline for abusing officials. In my opinion, that referee was asking for it anyway, mincing about the park and cycling shots when he knew Gus was hot after 6 months solitary in Berlin, his sea wing. Now, his wife had said she would take his place and help him out on the managerial front.
7: A woman?
5: What's wrong about that? Did Nini's watch the manager this or what?
7: Oh, come on, boss. A stupid wifey managing a football team. That's too far-fetched.
5: I don't know. Look at Air United. Hey, anyway. Listen to me. We don't need to do that now, because we've managed to set up a hotline for a chip van to the touchline. Well, it's not exactly a hotline as such. It's smell like two old bean tins and a length of string, but it works. So, the vital link between Gussie's mouth, his brain and his stream of semi-consciousness hasn't been severed. Hey, Daisy. Daisy, why is that you're wearing under your pads?
7: Well, I couldn't afford cycling shorts, so I just cut down my wee brother's pyjamas.
5: You'll get a week off your bahookie pronto. They're a disgrace to the blue and white of Pomfreston.
7: Blue and pink?
5: Aye. Okay, smart ass. Can I help it if my mod decides to bung the jerseys in the same wash as my floral bedspread? Anyways, you should be washing them yourselves. Yous might be amateurs, but yous are professional amateurs. And last season, your lack of commitment was a disgrace. Do you realise, I went 6 months without a single stress-related illness? Christ, I had to go out and get divorced just to make it look like I was under pressure. Man, it was well worth it. See where I held it off that. Jimmy's news agents, Pomfreston and District League Cup, the way, boys.
8: Hello!
5: Not about that, listen. But all that's legend now. It's the day we're concerned with. Now, listen, remember that cunning ploy we worked out at free kicks? Mongo, you jump on the ball. And Walter, you swerve it delicately into the top corner of the rigging.
9: McMoss, I can't swerve a ball.
5: Doesn't matter. The goalposts are sugary. I'll lean on them as you hit it and you look like bloody Zico. Right, I'll just run through my lineup. Bobby, Shuck, Magla, Gudge and Desi. Ferret, Spike, Walser and Scud. Mongo, Zorba and Socrates. And my tactics. Let's nail these swiney reptile smug bastards once and for all. Who is it we're playing anyway?
7: Boss.
5: What is it now?
7: You've named a team of 12. The ref will spot for a start.
5: See, there you go criticising refs again. How many times have I told you we've got the best referees in the world? I have every respect for him, and I'll be telling that to his face. And if he still insists we lose a man, then I'll kick his melting. Right, who's going to win a... Ha-ha! Oh, yeah!
7: What's up, boys?
5: It's nothing, boys. It's just a wee tight internal bleeding through my ulcer.
9: Thank God for that. For a minute I thought it was chest pains.
5: Kidding? Oh, yeah, come! You think I would waste chest pains in a friendly?
10: No.
5: Oh, yeah! No, I'm saving name and my blackouts for my league and cup run. New East go. And make me suffer. I love this football, so I do.
3: As do millions of other followers of the footballing faith who actually believe it when a player says, "This is the only club I want to play for." Such was the belief of the Celtic fans who had heralded Mo Johnson's second coming. But now, having had the ecstasy, they had to endure the agony as a slight hiccup in the proceedings built into a full belch.
11: Well, as I say, don't blame Celtic. It's not their fault. But it's not my fault either. As I say, it's just a private, personal thing that has nothing to do with me personally.
3: Something was wrong. Was it nonce? Was it tax? Was it the new, growed-up Mo who'd handled the whole deal himself had made an arse of it? Celtic were adamant, and so was FIFA. He was their player, and they had the contract to prove it. But Johnson was not so sure.
11: Well, as I say, yes, I did sign a piece of paper, but it wasn't a contract. As I say, it was just a legally binding document. But as I say, I did also sign another piece of paper. Actually, it was the back of a fag packet, which stated that if I were to change my mind, then I could renege on the whole deal and it would be all right.
3: Celtic remonstrated with Nonce and demanded a written explanation, but the French letter they received came no closer to penetrating the mystery. Without even playing for the club, Mo Johnston, ex-Partick Thistle, Watford, Celtic and tracksuit salesman, was proving he hadn't lost his disruptive touch. The whole thing was turning into a pantomime, and it was beginning to emerge whom the fans saw as the villain of the piece. The Baron Hardon responsible for Le Coq Up Sportif, Bill McMurdo. McMurdo has all the attributes that Celtic fans find most endearing. One, he's a Hun. Two, he wants to be a Hun. And three, he's proud to be a Hun. He was also the agent of Frank McAvenny, another I only want to play for Celtic man. And the sorry tale of these two strikers had left the Tic fans seething at the common denominator to both equations, Mild Bill.
12: Let's get one thing straight here. I'm very disappointed that Morris's move to Celtic has fallen through. Personally, I feel that Celtic should do the honourable thing and let Morris get his own way. If Morris had any honour, I'm sure he'd do the same for them. And don't get me wrong, he did sign a piece of paper. I saw it, and the X mark was definitely his. But it was not a contract, and I know all about them. A contract is a legally binding document which should be honoured. Like we think Frank McAvenny signed with Celtic, or John Robertson signed with Newcastle. And there's another thing I hadn't been given credit for, and that's bringing Robbo back to Hearts. How much poorer the game would have been this season without John's major contribution to the game, punching a Celtic player during a televised match. And while we're on the subject of positive things I've achieved, remember I've been around a long time. I knew George Best before he looked like Charles Manson, and it was me that helped give the world Best's testimonial. the biggest beer money handout in history. And another thing, not all of my clients are, how shall I put it, bampots. No. There's John Collins of Hibs. He's a nice, level-headed young professional, and I don't know what I'm going to do with him. But if it's an answer to the Morris Johnson situation you're after, I'm afraid I'm not at liberty to say anything, except that I've taken the matter to the law lords, and the law lords have viewed the case most sympathetically. In fact, from now on, I will be acting as sole agent for the law lords, and they said...
10: Excuse me, Bill, but isn't this banned for the image of Scottish football?
12: I don't care about Scottish football. I only care about 20% Morris Johnston.
9: Amidst growing acrimony, this young pretender, the man who would be king of the jungle, sped o'er the sea back to France. In the end, it seemed Godfather McGinn had simply made him an offer he could refuse. Did Jack have any regrets over the affair?
11: None at all. At the end of the day, it didn't want to play for Celtic, so it can go and sing for whoever it wants. I harbour no animosity over the whole disgusting, sneaky, treacherous tobacco whatsoever. As I have said all along, we only want Celtic men, players who are themselves fans, and who'd play for this club for nothing, as in fact a lot of them do.
9: Looking ahead, Jack has extensive, quite big plans for the club, including a proposed development which brought out the best of his business style. Right, Mr. McGinn, the deal is this. In exchange for your club developing the area, we, the District Council, will sell you 1,400 acres of Dalriada Street for the token fee of a pound.
11: Make it 50 pence and it's a deal. Okay, 60. All right, 70, and I'm cutting my own throat here.
9: It will be interesting to see, if indeed it ever happens, what shape this development will take. Are we perhaps finally talking an all-seated stadium?
11: No. Our extensive research has shown that on the terracing and in the enclosure, our fans still prefer doing the toilet standing up.
9: It's this streamy of thought that makes you really appreciate McGinn's rare form of terminal intransigence. Almost as rare, in fact, as Celtic fans who took part in the extensive research he talks about. But on the player front, the biscuit barrel idea has been well and truly quashed, and a provvy line introduced as all expenses spared in bringing fresh replacements to the club.
11: Of course we are not as big as Rangers. We don't have the sort of money they have, but quite frankly, if you want to be a successful club so badly that you're prepared to spend millions on the best players, well, I just feel sorry for you.
10: But you could raise some money if you went public.
11: That old chestnut again. Look, we, the present board, have no right to make Celtic a public limited company. We have always regarded ourselves as merely custodians of a great tradition, so you can piss off with your going public talk.
9: For over a century now, the Celtic creed, proudly emblazoned upon that holiest of relics, the souvenir Celtic dish towel, has proclaimed a phalanx of fallacy. We don't care if we win, lose or draw. Damn the hell do we care. But care they do deeply, and have no other option but to trust in a well bank balanced chairman who knows what it's all about.
11: Of course, being Celtic means that everyone else in the country, not of a Celtic persuasion, is out to get you. But what we've got to do is ignore these feelings of paranoia and deal with the real problems, like discrimination, persecution, victimization, suppression, ritualistic execution at Masonic meetings.
9: Whether Celtic continue with their speculate to accumulate
13: always too late philosophy remains to be certain, but their chairman has promised they are ready to respond to their traditional enemy. That's anyone who's looking for money from them. Across the city, however, Rangers have discovered that there's nothing free about free enterprise, and that it has taken an overdose of dosh to keep the revolution rolling, because throughout the season, the Terries had been doing the business on and off the park. David Murray, a self-confessed lifelong Rangers fan, who used to be a self-confessed lifelong Air United fan, bought the club. It cost Murray a mint, but he was happy with his purchase and immediately announced a big facelift, which Graham Souness later denied having. Holmes detected the game was afoot and made the elementary decision to stand down as chairman. Murray was in control.
11: We have plans for Ibrox that are just pure sheer different class. Take a look at this blueprint. Five-star restaurants, saunas, jacuzzis, executive suites. I'm sure all those thousands of ordinary fans out there will be so proud just knowing it's the best stadium in the country that they can't afford to get into. And don't forget our Seat for Life scheme. For a mere grand, you get a plastic seat with an unimpaired view of the computerised share index, and included in the price is your own personal gang of 11-year-olds to watch your car during the game.
13: On the political front, the club became more active, publicly backing the fight against the closure of Glasgow's vet school, where Rangers used to send their players for treatment. And Rangers continued to be active on the transfer front with signings like Kevin Drinkle, who had an immediate effect on the new, more socially aware Ibrox fans. They rechristened him Billy Drinkle. The Gers accumulation of Anglophiles does, however, raise an intriguing question for the future. When European legislation comes into effect and clubs can only have three foreign players, which three Scotsmen will Rangers keep? But all this is merely the bulk of the iceberg. It's the titanic ego at the tip which packs most attention. The teddy bear on top of the glacier who's clear and cool and thinning a bit at the front. Is he all for the good of the game, or is the Lee Van Cleef of Scottish football only in it for a few dollars more? This is an answer we will never get, because he never lets you finish your quit. According to the media, I'm ruthless. I mean, ruthless, what is that? Wanting to win. Sure, I want to win, but I've learned to channel that desire more positively now, and I'm very proud of the fact that I wasn't sent off last season.
10: But you've only been on as a substitute a couple of times.
13: Despite what the media might think, I'm not an uncaring, cold individual, and I'll always be eternally grateful to David Holmes for bringing me here, and I intend to show him that gratitude by offering him 10% discount to stay at my nursing home.
10: And what about...
13: Again, I've put a lot into this club. Sacrificed a lot. Yeah, there was a point when things get very difficult. Maybe it was stress, maybe it was exhaustion. I don't know how it happened, why it happened. But then, who does know why they do something like buy Mel Starland?
10: Players. Yes, let us not forget, it is ultimately all down to them. They are the performers, the artists, the Oscar nominees who add the paint to the numbers, the punters and decorators, the Dulux in the crown who gloss, brighten and enliven the soccer canvas. And throughout season 88-89, there was no shortage of what are affectionately called characters upon which to feast our disbelieving eyes. We had them all. The good, the bad and the atrocious.
14: And big Mick McCarthy will just roll it back to his goalkeeper, Pat Bunn. Oh, but that's a terrible pass back to McCarthy. A chance for McCarthy, pulls him down. The Celtic defence is in misery. McCarthy collides with White. The ball's in the air. Was that hands by McCarthy there? Oh, no, a punch has been thrown. McCarthy could be in trouble here.
13: Steve Kirk, the Motherwell striker, who scored so many goals he was giving the club a good name. Ian Durant, who despite injury proved he could still turn on a six-pack. Or Kevin Gallagher,
10: the perfect sub because he was always ready to dive, dive, dive. Yes, beyond a 5 o'clock shadow of a doubt, the players are the real stars of football. Or are they? Maybe we shouldn't be looking for brilliance. Maybe we should be listening for it. For those who can do, and those who can't become experts. Scotland boasts not only a flourishing football front, but a heavy muscle media mafioso as well. When you think of the truly world-class sporting journalists we have in this country, the list is beginningless. Instead, we're stuck with Alex Candid Cameron, Jerry the Voice of a Football McNee, and Ian Archer, a writer so appalling he doesn't even have a nickname. With their fingers on the pulse and up the nose of football, they are responsible, whether in print or on the air, for much of life's rich crapistry, as the battle for honours on the field is matched only by the battle for an audience off, as radio stations engage in aerial warfare. The Radio Clyde stable, as we already know, is well stocked with thoroughbred horses' arses.
15: Yes, Dick Donnelly here at a rather windswept Tannadice Park, Dundee, where there's nothing to report on this interesting clash between Dundee United and Hearts. Because, in fact, as I've just been informed, the game's being played at Tynecastle.
16: Hello, yes. Kevin O'Donnell here, but... Hello? Yes. Kevin O'Donnell... Hello? Yes? Yes. Kevin O'Donnell here with the sensational news... Hello? Yes? Donald Kevin here with the sensation... Hello?
17: Hugh Keevans here, and on the lunchtime sports desk today, Ali McCoy scotches all rumours of a move to Italy. Willie Miller says that managing's not for him just yet. And Angus Ogg digs up a strange object in his... reading the wrong computer there. Oh, and just before I leave you, still no further developments on the latest Charlie Nicholas for Celtic story, because I only started them this morning.
10: But Clyde haven't been completely stagnating and have introduced a new generation of pubescent personalities, younger men of proven ability, Davy proven ability.
7: Well, Ken, quite a match so far. Neither team taking any chances.
18: Sorry, Davy. Can't make you out. Seems to be some sort of technical difficulty.
7: Is that better, Ken? I've turned my hairdryer off now.
10: And at the helm of the good ship Super Scoreboard, Captain Cooney steers a steady course, usually towards anything to do with Celtic. But sometimes he must deviate from his chosen path.
19: Right, competition time now, so pens and papers at the ready, because it's time for the goal of the season competition. So, here they are. Goal A.
20: Evan Twinkle, he scores!
19: Goal B.
20: Matt McGee, he scores!
19: Goal C.
20: Jim Benn, he scores!
19: And finally, goal D.
20: Mitchell Pandalainen, he scores!
19: So there we are. Quite a tough decision, I think they'll agree, but use your judgment, make your choice, and send your answers on a postcard to Radio Clyde, the big industrial estate at Clyde Bank, Scotland. First prize will be 2 stand tickets for a Bankies game of your choice. And we've also got a consolation prize, which is 2 tickets to the World Cup final next year in Italy. As the guest of the Voice of a Football itself, Jerry McNee. So get these cards coming in. Oh, I should point out, however, that this competition is not open to employees of Radio Clyde, or anyone who was at any of the matches where the goals were scored. Right, back to the action. It's the Old Firm. It's been quite a match so far. It's a match that's had everything. And in fact, I'm just hearing there's more sensational news coming in. But first, the Greyhound news with Jerry McDade.
13: But Radio Scotland have not been standing idly by, letting their Clyde counterparts have it all their own way. They launched their own offensive, which is exactly how their audience found Highland League Roundup man Bill McAllister.
1: Well, Tom, what a match this was between local rivals Inverness Thistle and Clachnacuddin. In the first half, it was Clarks McGuinness who caught the eye, laying on more balls than Pamela Bordes, and more than once leaving the Thistle defence like Joan Collins, spread-eagled and on their backs. And when the one clear chance fell to striker Smith, he moved quicker than a holidaymaker, leaving Salou to ram it home. By now, the Jags were up on bricks, and with the Clach defence locked as tight as Sheena McDonald's jaws, there seemed no way through. Tactics changed as often as Labour Party policy, and finally, with only seconds to go, striker McCauley, who seemed to have been in hiding throughout most of the match, leapt like a salmon, rusty, to nod the ball into the net. But then, just when it looked a certain draw, the Clach tank Smith rolled over the protesting Thistle defence, and before you could say, Tinnaman Square had committed the atrocity of stealing both points. Next week, Clach are at home to Furs, and on this sort of form, I reckon I'll be able to upset and offend quite a few folk yet.
13: And then delivered the coup de crasse in the form of Joe Carlin, a man with ability to make boring statistics even more boring.
1: Thanks, Tom. 13 goals scored in the Premier League today, although sporting cameras will probably have missed about four of them. There were 8 draws, all of them between Aberdeen and Dundee United, and Willie Miller wrongly claimed 57 offsides. There were 24 bookings and 7 sent off this afternoon, and still at Tynecastle, Dave McPherson towed the ball right out of the stadium 6 times, and Brian Whittaker made 18 reckless challenges from the back, while Roy Aiken made 15 high tackles before running half the length of the park to retrieve the ball and gesticulate to the referee that he got the ball first. At Ibrox, Ian Ferguson ran behind the goals on 3 occasions to give the fingers to the St Mirren supporters in the crowd. Finally, Tom, still with Rangers, another 3 of their players today moved into Bridge of Allen.
13: And their anchor man, towering moustache and shoulders above all these tabloid touts and Clyde casuals, is one man. Cool, calm, collected, he's none of those. Rather, the epitome of how it shouldn't be done. Tom Ferry, who whips himself to a coma pitch every Saturday and poses the eternal question, how can a man who speaks so slowly still make so many mistakes? Radio does have its advantages. Have you ever seen what Roddy Forsyth looks like? But the microphone is no match for today's television, with their flatter, squirrer tubes like BBC's Bill McFarlane, while Derek Ray puts a new complexion on sports reporting, acneed, and brings an undiminishing enthusiasm to commentating even when it's Stranraer versus Montrose.
21: Kenny Brown, Andy Rankin, Mark McRae, Colin McRae, Steve Innes and Mingy's Tate. Right, so that's the fans. Now let me run through the teams.
13: Let's hope in the future Derek's not above learning a thing or two from his peers, or even from the end of the pier, for if soccer is the theatre of the people, then it's easy to spot the amateur production. As we cringe our way through Jim Craig and Derek Johnson's unnatural double act.
22: And so that's how the second division table looks this week, Derek. Although I must say that it doesn't look as fat as you.
1: Well, that's right, Jim. Andy.
22: Okay, thanks, Derek. Now let's have a look at this week's prediction board. And I got one wrong last week when I predicted that following last week's pantomime, BBC Scotland would bring back Bob Wilson and Football Focus.
1: Well, that's right.
22: However, I did get 2 right when I predicted that every one of your sentences would begin with, well, that's right. And I also predicted that I would end each item with the words, but it's still not as fat as you, Derek. So, that's the prediction board for this week, Derek. And, it's still not as fat as you, Derek.
1: Well, that's right.
13: While over at Scottish, their dino rod duo Jim White and Hazel Irvin is surely a case of the bland leading the bland. And let us not kid ourselves here. These craftsmen and women of the clashing cliché and jarring juxtaposition are vital to the well-being of football. For all are apostles of the probing question. They all spread the gospel according to St. John.
1: And it's welcome back to Hampden. It's half-time here in the first game of our Under-16 World Cup. Nothing each, not many goals, but some rare stuff. Fair Scots lads, and them Canadians are no bad either. I'm talking about no bad players. I have beside me here, maybe the greatest no bad player of them all, Pelly. Well, Pelly, no a bad game, hey? I'm saying, no a bad game.
0: Yes, the play is very good standard, and also technical skills, yes, and I especially like midfield number 10 for Scotland.
1: Sorry for laughing at that, Pelly, but he's foreigners, he's don't half talk funny, so he's dead.
13: Whether television fans actually need pundits like the Saint to inarticulate the subtle nuances of the game, not to mention the English language, is a matter of some dubiety, and perhaps he is just too highbrow for such a classy production as Scotsport. A programme that has been capturing for us over the years those moments of action that immediately follow the moments of action we'd really like to have seen. A programme quite aptly regarded as an institution. And after 32 years hosting Scotsport, 1989 saw La Mort d'Arthur, the retirement of a legend from our screens. A man so constantly happy that it's obvious he really wasn't a Morton fan at all. Arthur Monford's smile always livened up the spirits of those viewers at home, except, of course, when the show opened from inside an ice rink and we knew there would be an hour of curling to endure. He always enjoyed commentating on football because, he says, no matter the occasion, each match was so different.
16: Hinto, to Stefano, Puskas, goal! Good run, good pass, good shot, great goal! 1-0, Real Madrid! Goodwin goals up, Martins goal! Good run, good pass, good shot, great goal! 1-0, Motherwell.
13: The service provided by Scotsport is first class. From 1957, fans around the country have been able to see their own team on the telly whenever they happen to be playing Celtic or Rangers. And as a man who enjoys sensations and stramashes and low trundlers, it's surprising to hear he's giving up the media and writing a column in the Sunday Post. Finally, I asked Arthur about that one famous item which was so dear to him and almost became part of the show.
1: Yes, I knew you'd ask about that. Well, it was old and tattered and sagging badly at the shoulders and was the constant butt of jokes. But to be perfectly honest, I don't know what's going to happen to Ian Archer.
13: And as for his jacket, it reached the shortlist for the appointment of anchorman, but in the end, Jim White got the job because the Scotsport chiefs felt the jacket had too much personality for their style of show. These, then, are the men who feed off the back of football, who suck its life's blood. They are halfway to parasites, leeching for the Sun, or the Express, or the Record. Men who love the feats of their own tiny patter. Be assured, our precious game is safe in their hands, just not in their newspapers, television or radio programmes. And so the close season was upon us. But if there is no rest for the wicked, there is even less for the football manager as they set about rebuilding their teams for next season.
10: This is the time when the transfer merry-go-round gets well and truly underway. Dunfermline boss Jim Leishman, a great man for poetry, moved on to riddles. The first one being, why did he buy Doug Rugby? Tommy McLean demonstrated his love of Scottish history by signing Relic George Burley. And Hearts Alex MacDonald snapped up Huslef Njuzemic, even although the Yugoslavian has never played for Rangers. And inevitably there was Billy McNeil scouring Europe, looking for reserve striker Charlie Christie. Celtic, though, are traditionally more shrewd in their transfer deals. Take Anton Rogan. They got him for £5,000, and now he's easily worth double that. Or more recently, Paul Elliott.
2: Yeah, well, really, I wanted to see if the old magic was still there between Mr. McNeil and myself. I mean, it worked so well when we were relegated together at Aston Villa.
10: And now there's Jackie Jackanowski.
4: Zvigni of this Adramini Celtic. Mietki das Visportnikov dus Magnifes Pitonkin.
19: What does that mean?
10: You see, I'm lifelong fan of Celtic. It is only club I wanted to play with ever. For me, this is dream come true. This amazing knack the club have of always managing to sign closet lifelong Celtic fans is truly miraculous. Even Oswestry's own Mike Galloway, it seems, was, as a boy, a Bahoy. Will Galloway be the most expensive mince ever bought? Time will tell, as it will the question, will Celtic rue the day they let Owen Archdeacon go? Can they afford to lose a man who made the number 14 jersey his own? Probably, yes. Of course, Rangers are no slouches when it comes to parting with the Reddies. Trevor Stephen was quickly snapped up, and from South Africa came Thomas Madagagi and Augustine Makalekalani, who must surely now claim Gardner Speer's long-standing title of worst name in Scottish football. One Augustine Makalekalani. There's only one Augustine Makalekalani. But of course, there was one Rangers transfer which left us all open-mouthed, amazed, shocked and stunned. Neil Cooper. And of course, there was the one which left us speechless.
6: This is a right pain. Whose idea was it to call a press conference at this time in the morning?
19: Any idea what all this is about?
6: It'll be another sponsorship deal or something.
23: Oh, here at last. Here's soonest now.
24: Good morning, gentlemen. Thanks for coming. I'd like to introduce Rangers' new signing, Morris Johnson.
10: Any questions, gentlemen? Any at all? One then. One question. Andy.
25: Yes, I'm sure my readers of the Scottish Daily Express would like to know...
10: Sorry, can't answer that. How did you get in here anyway? The press staggered the gauntlet outside Ibrox Stadium, passing through a minefield of emotion, a picking mix of assorted reactions. They felt the warmth of welcome and of burning regalia as each went off to file their copy on the greatest story ever told, exclusively in the Sun. When Jack McGinn heard, he immediately rushed out to borrow a newspaper to check the details. The Celtic fans too immediately reacted positively. They held awake.
26: He's done the dirty on us.
27: He should be ashamed. I hope he's proud of himself.
28: Well, personally, I've always abhorred Rangers' sectarian policy. It's been a blight in the game for far too long. And finally, it would seem to have dragged themselves into the 20th century by at long last signing a Catholic. But did it have to be him? I mean, he's too good. Could it not have been Sheridan or somebody? I mean, they're right doing that. He's yours. Is there a God?
2: Never mind, Father Murphy.
4: Have faith. Time wounds all heals.
13: You can fool some of the people all of the time, and all of the people some of the time, but you can't fool all of the people all of the time. No? Maybe Morris Johnson disproved Honest Abe's theory that day he signed on at Parkhead. To hear him talk that day, you'd think he was a Celtic fan himself. How did it end up as it did? Was it all down simply to large amounts of money, or just very large amounts of money? I'm sure we'll find out soon enough when Mo 2 is published. So there we close the book on the chapter that was season 1988-89. Nothing is forever, not even my prattling on. It just feels like it is. And the end has begun. But the beginning of the end is also the end of the beginning. For football is Alpha and Omega, the beginning and the end, and the bit in the middle as well. We leave the game vibrant, the revolution sweeping aside the let-them-eat-pies attitude and guillotining all thoughts of a return to the good old complacent days. So keep these burning words.

0: Words before you. Scottish fans love football and will flock to the game as long as there are men like Scott Nisbet, Crawford Baptie and Vince Menny not playing. All these words, of course, are history now. A new season already thrives. Another source of sensation, another epoch of excitement. Another excuse for me to come back next year. Season 88-89 is dead. Long live season 90. Is that right? Is it? Has anybody got a calculator?
1: Only Another Excuse featured Jonathan Watson and Tony Roper, and was written by Philip Niffer, Bob Black, Ian Patterson, Tom Cullen and Graham Davis, with additional material by Alan Hay and Jerry McCusker, and the producer...

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3: We had a party last night. 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
1: Once upon a time there was an engineer.
2: Choo-choo Charlie was his name, we hear.
1: He had an engine and he sure had fun. 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
3: Charlie says, well, my good and plenty. 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Charlie says, love my good and plenty. Don't know any other candy that I love so well.
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0: piano is Colin Sell, and your chairman is Humphrey Littleton.
1: Thank you and welcome to the programme. A critic recently wrote in the Times, "This is the cleverest and wittiest programme on the air." Pity he wasn't referring to us, but never mind. Willie Rushton and Tim Brooke Taylor on my right. And Graham Garden and Barry Cryer on my left. And we start straight away with the game that takes as its starting point the poverty of the international film industry. For economic reasons, new films will have to be remakes of pairs of old films. I want you to give me, teams, the resulting titles, and I'll award points for anything which approaches humour. I think we'll have a couple of rounds of this. So anyway, let's start with you, Graham Garden.
2: I just heard they're going to remake the Thomas Crown Affair and Jewel et Jim, and they're going to get the crown jewels. Or possibly the Thomas and Jim Affair.
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4: 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They're remaking and combining, indeed, Five Finger Exercise, Goodbye Girl, Bruce Lee Lives, and Next of Kin, making a new film called Finger Leakin' Good. Or Colonel Sanders of the River.
0: The makers of Kentucky Fried Movie and MASH and Moby Dick, they've all combined together to produce an awful lot of fish and chips.
1: Okay, well, Tim is ahead in that round. Let's have another one. Graham, start off again.
2: Times are really hard. They're combining Chariots of Fire, Blazing Saddles, Fire Down Below, and Towering Inferno, and they're just going to sit back and collect the insurance.
3: Three films they've put all together into one heap. The Incredible Shrinking Man, Stunt Man, and Nanny, and it's, I tell you, it stunted the growth, Master William.
4: Most massive remake yet. Seven films.
0: Oh, count them.
4: Count them. Elizabeth Taylor film, Boom.
0: One.
4: T for Two.
0: Two.
4: T in Sympathy.
0: Three.
4: Boomtown.
0: Four.
4: Tea House of the August Moon.
0: Five.
4: Boomerang.
0: Six.
4: And I was a teenage werewolf.
0: 180!
4: New film called Boom Titty Boom. Titty Boom. The second.
1: Right, Tim.
0: The makers of the film Arthur have got together with the producers of the musical One Mo' Time, and they're making Arthur Mo'.
1: I thought that was good. I thought that deserved a round of applause. Wasn't that good? Anybody got any more?
2: Yeah, did you know they're combining Halloween and the Fleet's Inn and making Hello Sailor?
0: Also, Oh What a Lovely War and Raiders of the Lost Ark and Ice Cold in Alex to produce Oh Arkachu.
1: Okay, well, we'll go on now to the point where I tell the teams that at the end of the programme they're going to be having to announce the late arrivals at the theatrical ball.
0: Thanks, darling.
1: The theatrical ball. Right, now we're going on to a new game, and this is Rubik Cube.
4: Ah.
1: And it's quite simple. This is where I ask our teams to do the Rubik Cube, which they have in front of them. All have the Rubik Cubes, teams? Right. Mm. They've all been suitably scrambled, and they're going to just have to solve the Rubik Cube, remembering that the world record is 29 seconds. Okay, teams, you can start now.

0: Tim from Taylor.
1: That is fantastic, and I can vouch, listeners, for the fact that you handed to me, Tim. Yes, yellow on one side, red, all the colours are in position there. And Tim Brooke Taylor has solved the Rubik's Cube in 15 seconds. On the face of it, looks like a new world record, but it'll have to be referred, of course, to the stewards. Wait a minute, we're getting a thing through from the... Well, unhappily... The stewards have ruled out a world record for that.
2: Oh.
1: Because it was wind-assisted.
3: Yes.
4: I can vouch for that.
3: It's the old problem.
1: I'm afraid we can't chalk up a world record for the program, but nonetheless, let's have a round of applause for Tim Brooke Taylor. I would like to mention at this point that a listener has sent in a small Rubik's Cube, which I have here. And it's a variation on the game because all the various facets spell out Mornington Crescent. I'd like to thank you, sir, for sending in this. This is deadly serious. This is a thing that I actually have here. All the facets said Mornington Crescent, and the fascinating thing is that you can turn it around and it actually makes words out of the letters Mornington Crescent. And you can really spend your time building up
4: words
1: quite
4: like
1: interesting.
4: Mornington and Crescent.
1: Well, actually, you can range quite far afield. This morning, simply doing it on the train, quite casually, I managed to get the thing to say in on one side, in morning, Tim gets erotic emotions centering on. Which is the eighth facet, so unfortunately that's going to cause us an enormous amount of fun in the future. Getting back to the present, we have a round called Limericks, and I'm going to ask you to make up some limerick themes that are suitable for broadcasting, so this should be a pretty short round. I'll give you the first line, and then, of course, you take one line each, and we'll start with Graham, Graham Garden. There once was a fellow called Tebbit.
3: There once was a fellow called Tebbit who had this unusual habit.
5: He'd jump on his bike,
3: then juggle with Pike,
4: and play Hearts of Oak on a rivet.
1: Pioneer. Not bad, but we can do better.
2: On a
1: Tim.
2: Rivet.
1: Rivet?
2: Tim. Oh, it's a lovely rivet. Yes.
1: Tim, here's one for you to start off. There once was a fellow called Biffin.
5: Who liked a bit round about tiffin.
3: He'd have crumpet with cheese.
4: Then fall to his knees.
3: He'd play Hearts of Oak on a griffin. Oh.
1: Right, well, having established our political impartiality, we should go on to something else. Now, Barry... I once saw a crime that was heinous.
5: It doesn't have to be in time with the music, does it?
1: No, it's just
3: I once saw a crime that was heinous. The first act of Coriolanus.
4: Some mischievous joker.
3: Picked up a hot poker.
4: Hello, Jim.
2: Which really did not entertain us.
1: Very neat, yes. Okay, Willie, the last one, and here's you, your line to start with. There was a young girl from Sri Lanka. Come back, Barry.
4: Who had an affair with a banker.
3: She gave him her all.
5: He made a withdrawal.
3: Didn't even bother to thank her.
1: Right.
3: It's a nice last show, isn't it?
1: Barry and Graham are well in the lead now.
3: Yes,
1: so we go on to the singing sprint. In this round, one team sings a song as fast as they can, timed by me, and then the opposing team must beat their time. Very simple and straightforward, and of course they'll be accompanied by Colin Fell at the piano. Oh, incidentally, Willie has now done the Rubik's Cube. Yes. Round of applause for Willie. And we'll refer that to the stewards. Well, yes, that's been... Well, and, oh, wait a minute. No, it's oil.
3: What if I'd have gone off?
1: The singing sprint. Yeah. And the song you have to sing, team, is Chitty Chitty Bang Bang. And may I remind you of the importance of clear diction in this, if you want to get any marks. Right, we'll start with Tim and Willie. Will you start off Chitty Chitty Bang Bang as fast as you can, starting now?
0: Oh, you pretty pretty bang bang, chitty chitty bang bang, we love you. And our pretty chitty bang bang, chitty chitty bang bang, we love you. High low, and here we go, on chitty chitty bang bang, chitty bang bang, up up up up up up up up up up up up up up up up up.
1: That was done in a...
3: Hesitation.
1: That was done in 11.31 seconds, which you have to beat now, Graham and Barry. Starting now.
0: Oh, you pretty chitty bang bang, chitty bang bang, we love you. And our pretty chitty bang bang, chitty bang bang, we love you. High, low, anywhere we go, on chitty chitty bang bang, bang bang, bang bang, bang bang, our fine friend of friends. Bang bang, chitty bang bang, our fine friend of friends. Oh!
1: Now, I'm afraid Tim and Willie won that one.
3: They did actually miss one titty and three bangs.
1: I didn't hear that. Are you,
5: we weren't doing another party,
1: replay?
5: I didn't
1: know. Go on now to the game called Paranoia. And in this game, Team A decides that there's something wrong with Team B. And Team B have to guess what's wrong with themselves by asking questions. Team A reply in a manner appropriate to Team B's affliction. And the aim is to make the members of Team B paranoid and leave the studio twitching. So, the answer's going up now on our computerized board, and here it is through the mystery voice for you at home.
6: Barry and Graham think they're on OTT.
1: Right, Barry and Graham, you are afflicted, and you have to question Tim and Willie about it.
3: Do you think we possess a certain ability?
5: No.
1: No.
3: I think we
5: no,
3: lack.
5: But you do.
3: We think we lack a certain ability.
7: Oh, yeah.
3: We both suffer from this lack of...
5: That's very daring.
3: Whatever it
5: is.
3: Yeah,
5: that's very clever. Very good. The children would like this, wouldn't they?
7: Yes. Really?
5: Mm. What a pity it isn't on their time today.
3: We think we're on a particular program. Kids what?
5: On the top.
3: Under the top.
5: No, you're on a...
3: Do we labour under the misapprehension that we're on OTT?
5: It was the balloons that gave you away.
3: Yeah. I always thought Barry
1: That's
3: was.
1: Very good. Actually, Graham and Barry, you've got that one in 12 seconds and a half, which means that Tim and Willie have got a lot of work to do.
3: But they can
1: right.
3: finish the game first.
1: Tim and Willie are afflicted now, and their affliction is going up on our board, and here it is for you at home.
6: Tim and Willie think they're moles.
1: Okay. Tim and Willie, will you start questioning to find out what's wrong with you?
5: Does this apply to both of us?
3: Yes.
7: Have we got equally?
3: Well, I'm not sure we're at liberty to divulge how much we know about that.
5: We're trying to get information out of you.
3: No, I'm afraid that is rather too close to the truth.
5: We think we're policemen.
7: We've been raped and we're trying to explain it to the Thames Valley Police.
5: Were we anywhere near it earlier on?
3: So you say. You deny
5: we're trying to,
3: having been anywhere
5: we're trying
3: near
5: to get a telephone put in.
7: We're ringing up directly, yes. We're ringing up directly
3: yes.
7: inquiries.
3: That's what tipped us off.
7: No, oh, we're buggers.
3: You are. Stick to the game. Stick to the game.
7: We're Watergate conspiracists. Well, I say buggers, I can't say conspiracists. Upbringing, I think.
1: There was an applause from the audience there.
5: On which?
1: I don't know. I've forgotten. I don't think they're going to get it. Do you think if you can give them a clue?
3: Burrow on.
5: Bunny.
1: No, they're not. They're not.
7: No, they're even the dance scandal.
1: Give them.
3: They're going off in all the
1: Give them something a bit more blunt.
5: Blunt. Blunt. We
7: We're ex-Cambridge...
5: We're spies. We think we're Burgess and McLean. No,
1: no. Well... Stick to rabbit.
5: Rabbit.
3: This is all gossip.
5: We think we're Bunny and McLean.
1: No.
7: Blunt and Bugs Bunny.
5: Anthony Blunt.
3: Does he?
1: underground creatures. Moles.
3: Moles?
1: Ah, yes.
3: Pathetic. I have a new respect for MI5.
1: If they got there in 9 seconds, they win the round. It's time for a musical round now called Opera. I want you to sing a snatch of Grand Opera from a selected passage accompanied by Colin Sell, of course, at the piano. Tim and Willie, you're going to start this one off. And you've been given to sing a recipe for ginger nignogs, which was actually sent in to the Jimmy Young Show by Mrs. Getting of Romany Rise, Orpington. So, pencils and paper, those of you at home who want to get a free recipe out of this show. Okay, start now.
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0: Well done, well,
1: with 7 seconds of spontaneous applause from the audience there, Tim and Willie have scored quite a lot of points. And Graham and Barry, you have to sing now an extract from a book of Keep Fit exercises for housewives using household equipment.
2: Draw. Stand erect with your feet spaced comfortably apart. Grip the mop or brush shaft at shoulder's width, then slide your hands further apart. 4 inches. Also to each side. Swing the shaft directly overhead at arm's length. Now try to pull your hands further apart for 6 seconds.

0: first
1: round. Oh, for us.
2: Well done, Barry and Graham. Not only do you win that round, but you get a bonus of 10 marks for creating the first blue opera. And we go on.
1: I've done the cube.
2: And a further sentence. Show me. Graham Garden.
0: Don't talk of
2: thinks
0: cube.
2: That he's solved the Rubik cube. Well.
1: In his own mind, he has, poor soul.
2: Just looking at the first facet that strikes my eye, you've got two white colours there, one green, one.
1: But it does spell Crescent and Norman.
2: That to the stewards. That'll be referred to the stewards while we go on to Call My Bluff.
3: Which is
2: familiar to all those of you who've seen the television programme of the same name. The teams are going to give me four different definitions of a word, and I have to guess which one is correct. And they will then tell me if it's true or a bluff. We're playing it with a slight variation this time, since our referendum on the common market took place exactly 6 years and 336 days ago, and we feel this is the perfect moment, therefore, to play international Call My Bluff. The word, teams, is Auf Wiedersehen, which is, of course, of French derivation. We're going to start with you, Graham Garden, for your definition of Auf Wiedersehen.
1: Which is not, in fact, of French derivation at all. It comes from the German. The German Auf Wiedersehen, who is remembered as probably the most unmemorable man in the whole of German history. Auf Wiedersehen was a contemporary of Wittgenstein and his cronies, who would often meet and quaff an ale or two in a tavern, and Wittgenstein would talk about the old days and the old chums they used to have, and he'd say, "Who was that little fellow? Used to hang around and lunch with us. Little bald chip, what was his name?" And they'd all click their fingers and try and remember his name, because nobody could ever remember this man. They say their name began with a V or a W, what was Müller, something like that. Anyway, then they all decided to go home, and as they got into the street, suddenly Wittgenstein would remember and be saying, "Goodbye, chaps, goodbye, Auf Wiedersehen!" And they'd all say, "Ja, Auf Wiedersehen, oh, and off they'd go. And so the joke became perpetuated and passed into the German language, and it's remarkable, in fact, as being the only joke ever to pass into the German language without them noticing.
2: Kimbrook Taylor, your definition, please.
4: It's actually a Scottish word. Ach, we design. Ronnie Corbett. when he goes to his tailor, they say, "Would you like a large design?" He said, "Ach, we design." Because it's designed for less than average heighted people.
2: Barry Cryer, let's have your definition.
0: Not wishing to suck up to the chairman, it is French in origin. Dates back to the Norman invasion, when the Normans were here, and they were great lads for eggs. "Urn earth is as good as a feast," they used to shout. And a little bit of their Norman wisdom. And they realised they had problems in English shops, because if they said... They used to like to get half a dozen eggs, but they realised that if they said "I want six," you know, it could be misunderstood, so they had to abandon that. And they thought they'd say half a dozen, but of course, being Norman French, it came out as "avis de zen." And it was the thing they always said just before they left the shop, because they put the eggs on the top, you see, so they wouldn't break. And they would nod, smile, and point out the eggs and say "avis de zen," and English used to say, "Yes, you're right."
2: Willie Rushton, let's have your definition.
5: It doesn't come from the French or the German. It comes from the English, and it's particularly apt in this, the 75th year of the Boy Scout movement. But in fact, it goes, "Ralph Reader's sin." Ralph Reader, of course, who never committed any sin in his life, but he unfortunately got tied to it because the phrase "gang show bang." So Ralph Reader's sin has become a word that refers to appalling mass behaviour by Boy Scouts. Or in large halls. There's Ralph Peter's in, they shout out as the lads get at it with their woggles when they're talking.
2: Right, so we have four definitions there that I've got to choose from. We have this name, which is recollected at the last moment by amnesiac Germans. Timbrook Taylor's, the Ronnie Corbett allusion there. Barry Cryer, I quite like that definition of yours. Yeah. But not that much. And Willie Rushton, Ralph Reader's sin. Yes, I read about it.
5: Isn't that Jerry Lynn singing?
0: Ralph Reader's sin, Ralph Reader's sin.
2: I'm going to go for your definition, Barry Cryer. And it's a bluff. It's a bluff. So can we have now the correct definition, please?
5: All right.
1: Who would have thought?
2: Good Lord, the last possible.
4: There's three meanings, Graham, mine and Willie's.
5: Yes, all true.
4: All true.
2: That's amazing. It brings us to a tiebreaker, which will be played out in the form of the introductions to the late arrivals teams at the theatrical ball.
0: Mr. and Mrs. Durstudy and their little boy, Ern Durstudy. Who's that sitting over there? Oh, it's Keith Prowse, who's in the wrong seat again.
1: And over there, will you welcome Mr. and Mrs. Addays and their daughter, Sal Addays. And the boyfriend, her pal Joey.
0: Mr. and Mrs. Ningnight and their daughter Hope.
1: Over there, a military contingent, Major Barbara, Sergeant Musgrave, and Private Lives.
4: Mr. and Mrs. Doctor in the house and their daughter Sarah Doctor in the house. Sarah.
0: All the way from Sweden, last 2 weeks.
5: The Sound of Music of the Trapp family, the one who's been running for 30 years, Thomas Trapp.
1: And over there, all the way from America, Mr. and Mrs. Boulevard and their son, Seth Boulevard. And a warm welcome, please, to the Cleese family, John Cleese, Perry Cleese, and Andrew Cleese, and the Lion.
0: Mr. and Mrs. Daughter on the stage, and their golfing son, known to us all as Don, put her daughter on the stage.
4: Mr. and Mrs. Fred, I forgot my lines, and their patient, nervous daughter called Amy. Amy Fred, I've forgotten my lines. I even got it wrong then.
0: There's Toby. Or not Toby, I can't tell.
4: Mr. and Mrs. Skirl and their daughter, Cora Skirl.
0: With her friend, not Shirley, you've got the tickets.
2: Unless there are any further entries, let me tell you now that we've come to the end of this program.
0: Mr. and Mrs. Never Get a Drink at the Interval. And their son, Hugh L. Never Get a Drink at the Interval.
2: This is what I have to say. We've come to the end of our show, and from all of us here, goodbye.

0: Pryor, Graham Garden, Timbrook Taylor and Willie Rushton were being given silly things to do by Humphrey Littleton, with Colin Tell setting some of them to music. The program was produced by Paul Mayhew Archer.
1: It's 5 to 1. And now with a detailed weather forecast, here's Vic Waters.
2: How old and how much is that vase?
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2: Ha ha! 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Of course, you can't stick flowers in it. But you can't chew a vase.
4: Would you credit it? 50-odd years of bake it same old always. 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I told them I'm too old to change my ways now. I'll put one at Lads onto it. Very nice, young Harold. If you like that sort of thing.
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2: What about that?
3: No. It's quite nice, though.
2: 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Do you think I might try a piece? 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

0: present Tony Hancock, Sidney James, Bill Kerr, Hattie Jakes, and Kenneth Williams in...
1: Hancock's Half Hour.
2: Tom, we've lived here for years. You can't just spring this on us without warning.
3: There is no point in arguing, William. We are moving, and that is that.
2: Oh, Tub, think it over. You don't want to let the neighbours get you down.
3: This has nothing to do with the neighbours. I know they don't like living down the same street as a comedian. I know they got up a petition to get me out. I don't blame them. I wouldn't like it either. Actors and the like lower the old tone of the neighbourhood, I realise that. So much so, I even signed a petition when they came round with it. No, this has got nothing to do with the neighbours. I am moving for an entirely different reason.
2: What reason?
3: Financial. Now the rents are going up, I shall find it increasingly difficult to keep up appearances. I'm moving into a cheaper district.
2: But this place only costs you 6 shillings a week.
3: Now, yes. You wait till the Rent Act goes through. 13 and 6 this place, if it's a penny.
4: Don't tell lies.
3: You keep out of this.
4: Don't listen to him, William. I happen to know the real reason he's moving.
3: Go to your room.
4: Oh, shut up.
2: Why is he moving, Grizzly?
4: Because he's being given notice to quit.
3: That is not true. I am moving because the 6 shillings a week rent is going up.
4: And you know why? Because the council have found out he's not an agricultural labourer.
3: Who told him? Who told him? I've been getting away with that for years. Leaving me tractor outside the rent office? Going in with a couple of straps tied round my knees? A few ahs and... Hello, me old darling, me old beauty. And they're completely fooled. How do they find out?
4: Because I told them. I think it's disgusting taking advantage of subsidised rents. Everyone else down the street pays 30 shillings a week. Why should you get away with it?
3: I'm not getting away with anything. I've got a claim to being a farm labourer. What about me row of carrots in the window box? And me knobby Brussels up the garden path.
2: Don't forget the mushrooms growing on your bedroom wall.
3: Ah, no, fair play. We can't count those. They wouldn't be there if you'd mended the roof last year. It's like Hackney Marshes in there some nights.
4: Well, I'm glad you've been found out. Perhaps you'll pay your proper rent now.
3: I am not paying 36 shillings a week for this monstrosity. It is a dead liberty. Even the foundations are shifting.
4: Don't be ridiculous.
3: They are, they are. You look in the deeds. 23 Railway Cuttings Cheam here. 40 years ago, it was number 11.
2: Well, I don't fancy moving from this place. Broken down and derelict though it may be, it's the only home I've ever known. It's a great comfort to know that after a hard day at the labor exchange, you've got a place to come home to and hang your hat and boomerang up.
3: God, blimey. That was very touching, William. That was true pathos. Billow the white-faced clown. But you'll be just as comfortable somewhere else.
2: No, I won't. This place has become part of me. There are so many things in here to remind me of the happy hours I've spent here.
3: True, true. Like the 2-inch deep ridges in me Adam mantelpiece, where the heels of your boots rest, and the scorch marks on me oak panelling, where you dog your cigarettes out. And the big holes in me Persian carpet where you spill that gin you make in the bathroom.
2: Yeah, that's it. A new place won't have that lived-in look.
3: I wouldn't worry, Bill. Within a week, you'll have ruined it, same as you've ruined everything else of mine.
2: Don't do it, Tub. Don't move. Please.
3: I am not paying 36 shillings a week rent.
2: Look, I'll help you. I'll contribute to the money.
3: You? What? You? All right, come on, Nuffield. Let's see it. Come on, turn your pockets out. Turn your pockets out. Let's see what untold wealth lies nestling in those threadbare mockeries that you are pleased to call trousers. Come on, let's see it all. Oh, yes. Aladdin's cave. Look at it. Hitler's loot here. An Australian shilling. An Irish penny. And a Malayan threepenny bit with a hole through it. So much for the currency.
2: I've been robbed. I've been robbed. There was a sixpence there.
5: Sixpence?
2: Yeah, well...
5: You?
2: It would have passed for a sixpence in the poor light.
3: I've told you before, if you keep spending those, your trousers will fall down. What other treasures have we here? Ah, three summonses, a deportation order, and of course your most valued possession, a combined corkscrew and bottle opener. Well, thank you for your offer of economic aid. I'll let you know. That settles it. We're moving.
2: Well, I'll go and pack then.
3: Pack, pack. Just put the stuff back in your pockets and you're ready.
2: Wait a minute. I've just thought there is one way you could stay in this place and still only pay 6 shillings a week.
3: Of course there's not. They've tumbled me. They know I'm not a farm laborer.
2: Exactly. So all you've got to do is to become one and you can stay. There's nothing they can do about it.
3: That's a thought, isn't it?
4: Oh, now, please, let's keep our heads. You wouldn't know where to begin.
3: Of course I would. Everybody knows about farming. Just follow the simple rules. If it runs, shoot it. If it chews, milk it.
4: I'm sure the horses will be most surprised. I still haven't forgotten that trip into the country last year when we came across those ducks in the pond. What was that brilliant remark you made? They must have whopping long legs to walk across that.
3: A mistake anybody could make? How was I to know they were swimming? I thought their wings would have been coming over their shoulders and ploughing into the water there. You don't want to worry about me. Anybody can make a go of farming. A little planning, that's all. Rotate your crops. Rotate them. Get them going round. That's the secret. I shall start off, I think, with, let's see. I think I shall plant 2 fields of pigs and a couple of acres of chickens.
4: You're going to plant some chickens?
3: Certainly. How do you expect them to grow? Get them buried up to their necks. Wait for a bit of rain. We should have a nice crop of eggs.
2: How many herds of carrots do you reckon to have wandering around?
3: Are you taking the mickey? What's wrong with planting chickens and pigs? I want them to reproduce and increase my stock.
4: Not in the ground.
3: That's where you're wrong, you see. They're exactly the same as rabbits. I saw 2 rabbits dig a hole in the ground, disappear. When they came up, there were hundreds of them. Rabbits can do it, so can pigs and chickens. I'm surprised farmers haven't thought of it before.
4: Honestly, what farmer do you think would employ you?
3: You don't think I intend to give any farmer the benefit of my business genius, do you? Oh, dearie me, no. I'm setting up on my own. I'm buying my own farm.
4: Just so you can stay in this house at 6 shillings a week, it'll cost you a fortune.
3: Not if you buy wisely. So there we are, Sid. I want to buy a farm of you.
4: Not if you buy wisely, he said.
6: Farms, yes. Well, it's not exactly my line of country. I'll have to work through my agricultural expert, Potato Pete.
3: Well, yes, I remember him on the posters during the war. Little brown fat fellow with leggings and a bush hat.
6: That's him. Now, where do you want this farm?
3: Oh, I don't know. I thought perhaps in the country somewhere.
6: Just as well. Yes, it's just as well, because there's not many left in town at the moment. Well, there we are. There's one up in Scotland, 10,000 acres.
3: No, I don't think so. No. Not that I've got anything against Scotland at all. Fine country it is. Hoots, wahai, and all that stuff. But it means leaving East Cheam early every morning to milk the cows, doesn't it?
6: Yeah. Well, I got something outside Weybridge, 2,000 acres, all fully stocked up, pedigree herds, 150 nicker.
3: That's a bit cheap, isn't it?
6: Yeah, well, we've got to get rid of the bloke first.
3: That's going to be hard, is it?
6: Yes, he doesn't want to go. You never know. He might fall in the combine harvester or something, won't he?
3: That's terrible.
6: No. He'll just get bundled up in a stack of wheat, then we toss him in the middle of an haystack and forget about him.
3: Now, look, Sid, let's get our business methods sorted out. I want no part of any skullduggery, sharp practice, or foot pattery. I want an honest, straightforward, legitimate 20,000-acre farm for £50.
6: Look, Hancock, you must realize honest deals are very expensive. Without the threatening letters and the sock full of sand over the bunts, people want too much for their property.
7: Nevertheless, that is the way I want it.
6: You make things very difficult. All right, I'll have a look around, see what I can find. I'll need some money on account, of course. You know, out-of-pocket expenses.
7: How much?
6: Oh, 100 nicker.
7: You've got big pockets, haven't you?
3: I can only spare £22.10.
6: That'll do.
3: Got any change?
6: How much?
3: £25. I want 50 shillings change.
6: I've only got coins. Is that all right?
3: Yes, I don't mind.
6: Well, here we are then. 4 half-crowns and 2 bob bit.
3: 4 half? That's only 12 shillings.
6: What do you mean, 12 shillings? Look at the date on that half-crown.
3: 1927.
6: Exactly. And how much was the pound worth in 1927?
3: Compared with today?
6: Yes.
3: Oh, about 60 shillings.
6: Well, there you are then. That half dollar's equivalent to 7 and 6 today.
3: Yes, I suppose it is.
6: Well, then, you got a 1914 one there, that's about 8 and 6. A 1908 one, that's 10 and a tenner. A 1904 one, that's 11 and 3. There's an 1893 2-bob bit, that would have bought 25 bobs worth of anybody's stuff in those days. So there you are then, that's 7 and a tenner. 23, 36, 40 more. You got about 52 and 6 here. You're making a couple of bob profit. What are you moaning about?
3: I hadn't looked at it like that before. Yes, of course, you're dead right. Have you got any other old coins you want to get rid of?
6: Certainly. I've got an 1893 penny here. Now, how much was that worth in those days?
3: About 3 and 6.
6: I'll let you have it for 3 bob.
3: Thanks, Sid. That's a bargain. I got some 1957 half-crowns here. You interested?
6: 1957. Yeah, well, money's not worth much these days, you know. Here, I'll tell you what. I'll give you 2 1914 tanners for them.
3: Sold.
6: If you get any more 1957 stuff, or even 56, I don't mind. I'll take it off your hands.
3: Oh, thanks, Sid. It's a good job I know you. Otherwise, I might have been lumbered with a lot of worthless money. I'll keep in touch. Meanwhile, you'll look out for that farm for me, won't you?
6: I'll let you know as soon as anything turns up. I'll see you.

0: First, please. Any more first, please? Any more first, please?
1: Three fourpence, please.
0: Three fours. 1 shilling, please.
1: Here's a 1914 sixpence. Give me the change, please.
0: Stop twittering about. I've got a bus full of people here. One Uncle Bob, if you don't mind.
1: My good man, this is a 1914 sixpence. There's a lot farther than today.
0: Do it. Well, you lot ain't going no farther. Get on.
1: Thank you.
2: Fred, we've got to find a farm for Hancock. We can make a nice little packet here if we play our cards right.
3: You've got any places in mind, Sid?
2: Nah. Potato Pete says there's no farms around here for miles.
3: Well, that's it. We'll have to think of another way of twisting him. I could go down the bank and get some more old coins.
2: Nah, you'll rumble that in a minute. We've got to find a farm.
3: Well, I can't think Mike wants to be a farmer anyway. He wouldn't know a farm from a cricket pitch.
2: No, he wouldn't, would he?
3: No.
2: Tell me, when does the cricket season start?
3: At the end of April.
2: Yes. How big is Lord's?
3: Yeah, not the cricket ground. Oh, no, Sid, you can't.
2: Why not? I'm a Surrey man myself.
3: Did you never get away with it, he'd tumble it wasn't a farm.
2: Yeah, he wouldn't realise that till the teams come out. Even then he'd think they were milkmaids in long trousers. We're on a good thing here, Fred. Ring him up and tell him we'll meet him at Lord's.
3: Right.

0: Well, there it is, Hancock. Your new farm.
1: I don't know how you do it, Sid. Right in the middle of town, too. I can't think why it hasn't been snapped up before this. It used to be owned by the aristocracy, I see.
0: Aristocracy?
1: Yes, it was on the gate as we came in. Lord, who was it? Lord?
0: Oh, yes, Lord. Lord Taverners, that's a blow. Well, what do you think of it?
1: Very nice, very nice. I like the big farmhouse with the balconies up the top there. What a good idea having those steps leading down into the pasture.
0: Yeah, very handy, that.
1: You like it, Bill?
2: It doesn't look much like a farm to me.
1: Here we go. Chips Rafferty has spoken. I suppose you had a 100,000-acre cattle station.
2: No, I never owned a farm. Some bushwhacker tried to sell me Sydney cricket ground once, though.
1: Oh, well, yes, you'd buy anything. Right mug you are. They see you coming, you're just the sort of person they'd pick on, you are. Simple-minded.
2: Oh, no, I'm not. I didn't buy the cricket ground. I knew it'd take on when I saw it. And besides, I only had a few bob left after I'd bought the bridge.
3: Oh, it's yours, is it?
2: Well, I'm having a big fight with the Sydney Borough Council at the moment. They claim it's theirs.
0: Yeah, well, come on, let's have a look around the farm.
4: Well, please don't think I'm being awkward, but it doesn't look much like a farm to me, either.
1: Why don't women stay in the kitchen?
5: Of course it's a farm. What else could it be?
4: But the field is so flat and beautifully kept. Well, it's just like a cricket pitch.
1: Just like a cricket pitch. Isn't it pathetic?
5: Who ever heard of people playing cricket on a farm? Why don't you go home?
1: Carry on, Sydney.
0: Well, I expect you're wondering what all these thousands of seats are all round the farm.
1: No, I wasn't wondering, Sid. I'm sure they're all there for a good reason.
0: Oh, well, I won't bother then.
4: Why are they there?
0: You had to bring her, didn't you? Well, if I was to tell you that they weren't seats at all, but terraces for growing grapes, would that sound all right to you?
1: Certainly, a very good idea.
0: I was hoping it would be. Now, these big things over there that look like scoreboards...
1: Yes?
0: They're not scoreboards.
1: I didn't think they were.
4: They are scoreboards.
0: Well, yes, they are scoreboards of a kind. It's an idea he had to check up on the cows. Up there it says 126 for 7, last man 18.
1: Yes?
0: Well, that means there's 126 cows to be milked by 7 o'clock, and the last bloke on duty milked 18 of them.
1: Well, why do they want to know that?
0: Well, you don't want to milk the same cow twice.
2: What about the big white screens at either end of the field?
0: Now, I'm very glad you mentioned them, you clot. They are what we farmers call matter shaders.
1: They are. Marrow shaders. Why don't you think before you ask stupid questions? They get on your nerves, these townies, don't they? Just come down from London for one day, they think they know it all. Marrow shaders. I guessed it straight away. You plant your marrows behind them and move them about to keep the sun off them. Right, Sid?
0: Right.
1: What are those 6 bits of wood sticking up in the middle there? 3 at each end.
0: Well, you do that in your garden, don't you? You plant a row of seeds, stick a bit of wood in the ground to show you where they are.
1: Of course. Well, there's probably 3 rows of carrots out there, then.
0: You're catching on.
1: I noticed it's roped off.
0: Yeah, well, that's in case your 126 cows go stamping all over the seeds.
1: Very well organised, this farming, isn't it?
0: Yeah, look, when you go into the farmhouse, you'll notice that you've got all the latest farming equipment in there. It's all packed away in leather bags. You'll find some white pads to stop your knees from getting dirty when you're planting the carrots. And there's some flat bits of wood with round handles which you turn upside down to make holes for putting the spuds in.
1: And they say our farms aren't equipped properly. Oh, they've got the lot here.
2: What's that heavy roller for over there, in case you want mashed potatoes?
1: At last, he's realised something. I'll make a farming out of you yet. Well, you seem to have got everything organised here, Sid. There won't be anything for me to buy.
0: You want some livestock, don't you? Fred?
6: Yes, Sid.
0: Nip down to Richmond Park and see what you can find. Round up a few stags. Trim her antlers down a bit. He won't know the difference. You want some milking machines as well, won't you?
1: Yes, please.
0: Well, look, I've got one on me. The latest scientific electric milking machine. Here we are.
1: Milking machine? 2 bits of fuse wire? I hope you're not going to spoil this entire transaction by trying something shady.
0: Go course not. This is a bona fide milking machine. You tie a piece of wire around each wrist, plug them into the electric light, and switch on.
6: Well, what happens?
0: Well, a shock makes your hands go up and down faster. Oh, well, that's a lot. If you'll sign the deeds, give me the check. You can start farming the land as soon as you like.
5: Thank you, Sid. I'll have this lot ploughed up and full of cabbages in no time. Old Lord Taverner will have the surprise of his life when he sees what I've done with his farm.
0: You're not kidding.

0: Any more cows left in that long room?
1: No, this is the lot.
0: Well, hurry up, then get them down those steps and into the meadow.
2: Hey, are you sure this pavilion was meant as a cow shed?
0: Well, they seem happy enough in there. Pity they've done so much damage. Still, we had to put them somewhere. They don't like those pictures up round the wall, do they? Daisy put her horn right through the old bloke with the long black beard.
2: How's Miss Pugh getting along with the ploughing?
0: Oh, she's got the hang of it very nicely. I told you there was no need to buy a horse.
2: Hey, what are you going to do with a bit in the middle of the field with a rope around it?
0: Oh, that's going under the plough. Spuds, I think. There's enough room for 24 trenches there. We'll plough down the slope, of course.
2: Don't say anything. We've got company. Look, coming down the stairs onto the field.
0: Oh, yes. 11 milkmaids in long trousers.
2: They're not milkmaids, Tub.
0: No. Not all of them. Oh, there's two more coming down behind them, carrying potato drillers. The Ministry of Agriculture must have sent them down to help us out. Good morning. Glad you could come. The uniforms look very smart. I think white's a bit silly. I got some muck spreading for you to do. First of all, I want one potato roller over there, and another potato roller over there. And the 11 milkmaids can spread out. Find a cow each and get weaving. Any questions?
3: Yes, can I have middle and leg?
0: I beg your pardon. Get on with your work. Plant some spuds.
3: No, stop messing about. We've come here for some practice.
0: You're not going to practice on my cows. Gloves like that, you'd curdle the milk.
3: Here.
0: What?
3: What have you done to our wicket?
0: Done to your what?
3: Look at him, great big ditches all over it.
0: Oh, that, I've ploughed it up.
3: Oh, you're half rotten. By the time I've patted all this lot down with me back, the 5 days will be over. You wait till I see the selectors.
2: Hey, what's going on, Tub? Who's the rat bag?
3: I knew it, an Australian. I might have known they were behind it. Sabotage. You don't want us to practice, do you? You want me to get out for a duck?
0: I want you to get out after those cows. Now, go on.
3: And that's another thing. Cows in the outfield. We don't mind pigeons or even a dog if the game's been a bit slow. But if a cricket ball goes down among that lot, I'm not chasing it. You can send for Fanshawe.
0: I'll send for the police in a minute if you don't get off me land.
3: Oh, don't be like that. But be reasonable. See it from my point of view. How can Frank Tyson run up to bowl over a ploughed field? I have to lay down a plank for him. And Dennis isn't he won't stand up for hopping over this lot for a quick single.
0: I understand. I've just realised. You're not milkmaids and potato holers at all, are you?
3: No.
0: You've come here to play a game.
3: Yes, I think yes.
0: Oh. Deary me, what an idiot you must think I am. Course. Well, that's all right, then. Get the goalposts up. You can play down that end.
3: Oh, then he'd drive you up the wall. Look, I'm the captain of the MCC. And this is Lord's cricket ground. And unless you put this ground back the way you found it, I'll have to call the police and have you thrown in jail.
0: Oh, no, stop messing about. Listen, I bought this land fair and square from Lord Taverner, and I'm farming it. So you can sling that down your wicket and thump it.

0: Listen, I bought this land fair and square from Lord Taverner, and I'm farming it. So you can sling that down your wicket and thump it.
1: Oh, I see, I see. That's your attitude.
0: That is my attitude.
1: Oh, belligerent.
0: Oh, yes, belligerent. Oh. Hello. Oh. Yes, here am I and here I stay.
1: Well, we'll see about that. We are going to start our practice. All right, Godfrey.
0: Stop hammering those bits of wood in my potato patch.
1: They're our stumps. And if you know what's good for, you'll clear off. Godfrey, go and get the police.
0: Bill, bring those cows up. We'll see you leave first.
1: All right, Frank. Play. Ooh, six. Goody, goody gumdrop.
0: How dare you? You've knocked my cow out.
1: Well, he shouldn't be there. He's daft having two silly mid-offs.
0: She wasn't silly mid-off. She was cover point, a bit short of square.
1: Are you telling me I don't know how to place my field?
0: Now you're asking me. Yes, I am.
1: Oh, shut up. Play.
0: How's that? Caught on the boundary?
1: No, I wasn't. How can I be caught by a cow?
0: She opened her mouth and swallowed it.
1: Tell her we want our ball back. Look at her, she's chewing all the shine off it.
0: Hey, Tub, look, here come the police. I don't care about the police, I've got my rights. I paid for this land, they can't turn me off.
2: You twister, Sid.
0: I felt a right mug not knowing it was Lord's. Standing there, trying to pacify them, explaining how they could use the ploughed bits. I still don't see why they can't bowl underarm and roll it along the furrows. I want compensation, Sid. I haven't got a penny left and my farm's been taken away. What are you going to do about it?
3: Now, don't worry, Hancock. I've got everything under control. I'm sorry about this regrettable incident. Naturally, I'll do whatever I can to make it up to you.
0: Give me my money back.
3: Now, wait a minute. Look, son, I found another farm for you.
0: I am not ploughing up any more cricket pitches.
3: I wouldn't try to flog you another cricket pitch. This is the finest little small holding you ever set eyes on. And it's yours for 300 necker.
4: Play!
5: And it's Hirsch's serving to hold. A forehand drive across court. Backhand volley from hold. Hirsch's lobs deep.
0: Hey, get off my land, you two! Don't you hit those balls at my cows. Who said you could use my net? You'll hear more of this even as
6: This has been Hancock's Half Hour, starring Tony Hancock, with Sidney James, Bill Kerr, Hattie Jakes, and Kenneth Williams. Theme and incidental music composed and conducted by Wally Stott. Show written by Alan Simpson and Ray Galton. The program which was recorded was produced by Dennis Mayne Wilson.
7: Jell-O family.
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9: so. Yes, it's for you. It's your dinner. It's called Cupboard Love. Cupboard Love's different. Comes in a packet, not a tin. See this foil pouch? Keeps it moist and squeezy. That's right. It's a new kind of cat food. Moist. It's good for you. Like it?
10: New Cupboard Love. What the well-cared-for cat has for dinner.
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0: Still with the same wheat germ goodness, but a bit softer like, less crusty. 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
4: 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Let's make with the music, kids.

0: part two. An early Gainsborough landscape depicting dawn over Wandsworth Fire Station. Lying in bed is a small lithograph of Fireman Siegel.
1: Where's my speaking trumpet? Ah, there it is. I'll just empty it.
2: Morning, folks. It is Fire Chief Siegel speaking, folks. Well, folks, it's a beautiful day here at Wandsworth Fire Station, folks. The firemen will start their day by unrolling their hoses and watering the flowers. That's all, folks. That's all, folks.
1: Fireman William?
3: Morning, Chief.
1: Any outstanding fire calls?
3: Yeah, well, I've got one here, matey. I'm not too happy about it. It says here, urgent, he says here, Crystal Palace on fire.
1: A hoax, an absolute hoax, I tell you. I was up there yesterday morning and there's no such building as Crystal Palace at Crystal Palace. Right, now then. Fire drill! Light the fire and put the kettle on.
4: Gentlemen, bad news. 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Gentlemen! 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
5: Caution.
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1: What?
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1: Owl.
4: Splendid. Now, what am I bid for this auctioneer's mallet?
1: I just passed the man in the stairs carrying my room.
4: He's taking it to be repaired. It's got a puncture.
1: My room's got a puncture? But it's only done 2,000 miles. Oh, horrors of horrors!
4: What?
1: Get my speaking trumpet. Hello, folks.
2: Hello, folks. Holy folks.
1: Standing for where I am. I can see that my entire set of Louis Quinn's fireman's furniture has been stolen. A lifetime's work ruined.
4: There, Nedian fans. Now, all of you stand in this bucket of water and let me explain. You see, this is all part of a great plan.
1: Ow, shut up, Moriarty.
4: There's a time and place for owing.
1: Where?
4: I'll think of it next week. Neddy, we are from the Ministry of Psychological.
1: Oh.
4: The government are testing people's reactions to sudden disaster.
1: They've been doing that ever since they got in.
4: Steady now. This microphone may be tapped.
1: There's somebody tapping it now. What's going to happen? I'm ruined.
4: Ah, and that's where we, the government officials, come in, Neddy. With the aid of this war surplus piano, we bring you the official government answer to national ruin.
1: You gotta face disaster with a smile. Keep on laughing all the while. When you're shot through the head, don't fall down dead.

0: Thank you. Thank you. Gentlemen, you were right. That government type song has completely restored my confidence.
1: Yes, Neddy, and in your hour of need, let us offer you the government's full employment scheme. £2.10 a week and free laundry.
0: Free laundry?
1: Yes, you wash our clothes for nothing.
2: And better still, you pay us £2.10 a week for the privilege.
0: Eureka! When do we start?
1: Now, Moriarty. Yes? Take off those Hessian underclothes.
0: Right!
3: Neddy, scrub those and return the barge pole.
0: Right! I'll just saw through the customer's hat. Don't worry, I'll soon have these nicotine stains out.
2: And what more ideal moment to bring in Max Galbraith, who has consented to play his teeth.
0: My red grand, the button for

0: And now, part two.
1: Hardly had I got Moriarty's underpants back to running order and oiled the hinges on his socks when the phone rang. Hello? Wandsworth Fire Station here?
2: Ah! Can I, come in, please?
1: Certainly.
2: Ah, thank you. Thank you, Mr. Keyline. I have a misfortune to inform you that the British Embassy in China has caught fire and are blazing merrily away.
1: I'm innocent, I tell you. I was nowhere near the place. My grandmother keeps a duck farm in Kent. I was stamping eggs at the time.
2: Ah, yeah, yeah.
1: Bad leg, I...
2: Please understand. Chinese government anxious that your British flyerman put British embassy flyer all out.
1: What? And freeze him to death? We'll do it. I'm smarter than the Peking lads.
3: Ten thousand miles.
1: Right, get the long hose out.
3: He's joking, sir. But long, mate.
1: Oh, then we'll have to form a bucket chain from there on.
3: Can't use the bucket. He's had a puncture, mate.
1: Curse, another near arsehole.
3: You've got to break his heart with a smile. Keep on laughing all the while.
1: Stop, you singing fool.
3: What? A chance ruined.
1: I've had an idea.
0: Seagoon has just had the following idea. The water for the fire in China will be wrapped in brown paper parcels marked water this way up and posted to Peking.
4: Curse, Moriarty, did you hear that?
1: Ow.
4: You know very well we can't collect the insurance money on the British Embassy until it's burned to the ground.
2: Huzzah! At last! A plot!
4: We've got to stop those parcels of water getting there alive. Link music, please.
1: Where's my banjo? The water parcels started to flow out of England like water. But then, bad tidings.
5: This is the BBC's Spawn Service, and here is the news. On reaching the Middle East, parcels of British water intended for the blazing embassy in China have completely evaporated.
1: Evaporated? Are you sure?
5: Positive.
1: Send your radiogram to the British Embassy, Peking. Water supplies held up. Try to keep fire going till it arrives. Now, must catch a plane. Hand me that butterfly net.
0: And so saying, Seagoon, collecting an ice pick and a life jacket, set off on a defrosting flight to the Middle East. And now over to the British military advisor to the Abyssinian Girls' School in Addis Ababa.
6: Wait a minute. I haven't got my trousers on yet, please. Oh, that's better. Now... Blast these flies. Get out of it. Get out of it, you flies. Shum. Dimaru Chua. Singes. Singes thing.
7: I am coming, sir.
6: Take these flies out and sell them.
7: All right. Come on, boys. Rex Rover. Come on, boys. How do you want?
6: Now, having got that matter over, now to my private matters of the day. Dear madam, reference your advert in shop window. And well-known photography magazine. As a keen student of photography, I should like to...
7: Pardon me. There is a European fireman hiding in the waiting room.
6: What? Well, tell him to wait in the hiding room while I paste these photographs in my hat. Paste! Paste! Well, there's no sound effect for paste, is there?
1: No, there isn't. But there is one for doors opening. Good morning. Are you Major Bloodlock?
6: How dare you mention that name in this house. Step outside.
1: Well, are you Major Bloodlock?
6: Yes, coming.
1: Thank you. I'm Eddie Seagoon.
6: Of course. One of the Queen's beasts. Welcome to Abyssinia.
1: Thank you. Major, the British Embassy in China is on fire.
6: What? I must have a look. Dad, so it is.
1: Good heavens, could you see it?
6: Of course not. I take your word for it. And now to the burning embassy, part three.
1: Didn't take long, did it?
6: I don't know who you are, sir, or where you come from. But it did me a power of good, that... A power of good. Now, I suppose... I suppose you're worried about these parcels of water evaporating.
1: Not really, I'm just acting, you know.
6: You're acting, yes. So that's what it is. Don't worry, lad, your secret is safe with me.
1: You're in condition tonight, Major.
6: Thank you. Now, there's only one way to stop evaporation in this heat. Send your water by a cooler route.
1: For instance?
6: Over the North Pole, through the white hell of Fitzbaloo, across Outer Mongolia, and finally a 349 tram to the embassy.
1: Took that route, the fire would be out.
6: You see, success from the start. 8 guineas, please. I thank you. And the next, please. Now, my dear, what's your problem?
1: These parcels of water, what causes the evaporation?
6: The sun.
1: The sun?
6: Yes.
1: We must get rid of it. I know, I shall scrap and screw these parcels with an armful. Yes.
8: Did you hear that, great pipe? Another part of the plot.
4: Don't worry, Moriarty, the sun is safe.
8: Are you sure?
4: Yes, I put a fire guard in front of it.
8: Supposing the sun is attacked.
4: Not a hope, Moriarty.
8: Ow.
4: It's guarded by 2 Interpol sun worshippers.
8: I'll get my strategy.
9: Echo! So another twig on the sun. We don't want it to go out on us, do we?
10: You've got to be careful.
9: Yeah.
10: The sun went out last night. On it. And it stayed out all night.
9: Oh, it must be a Tom.
10: Oh, so that's what his name is. Tom Sun.
9: Yeah.
10: Well, I wish I knew all them clever things that you know, Blue Bottle.
9: Well, it all takes time, you know, my good man. Did you know that? Don't do that, Eccles. It's not nice.
10: Oh, don't care what you know.
9: Did you know, Eccles?
10: I knew Eccles. Oh, that's me.
9: We men are growing older all the time.
10: What?
9: I said we're growing older all the time.
10: But even when we're standing still?
9: Yes.
10: Well, it's not fair. I didn't know anything about this.
9: Well, you have got to face up to it, my good man.
10: I don't believe it. I don't believe we're getting old all the time.
9: I'll tell you what.
10: You have a little touch.
9: All right, then.
10: You stand there, and I'll watch and see if you get any older.
9: Fair dues.
10: All right, then. Ready?
9: Yeah.
10: Go. They look the same to me. There's no difference at all, my good man.
9: I know why.
10: You
9: don't? That's because you've been getting older as well. Thinks to self.
10: Oh, I better go with it.
9: Yes. I must admit I didn't notice Echo's getting older either. I will experiment, says aloud. Echo! You know what I will do? I will time us getting old with my targeting watch. Ready?
10: I'll just put my hat on. Okay, ready?
9: Go! There! You just got 10 seconds older.
10: Oh, did I?
9: Yeah.
10: It didn't hurt at all.
9: Let's go stand over there
11: and get old now. Let's get over there. Stand over there. Okay, ready?
10: Yes. One,
11: go. And here to make everyone old is brave do-it-yourself Ellington and his rapidly decaying quartet.
12: I've got a rose between my toes through walking barefoot through the

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And when I fell into the tomatoes, I saw your heart skip a beat. I knew that love was born when you pulled the thorn of the flower out.

0: And now, a smoke-filled room at the British Embassy, Peking.
1: Wow! Yes, Mummy, Lotto. They're driving me crazy. I've got onions on my bunion. The walking brother hat out for you.
2: Stop it. Stop that sinful singing, Min. How can you perform those sensuous gyrations in those revealing low-cut brown elastic-sided boots?
1: I've got the measurements for dancing, buddy. 41, 18, 36.
2: Oh, what a figure, Min.
1: Those are my leg measurements.
2: Who did you allow to measure your legs?
1: I'll tell you why.
2: Oh.
1: Mrs. Millie Tooley.
2: Mrs. Millie Tooley? I'll kill him. I'll put an end to your brown leather rhythms. Now I'll just get this gas stove under my head. Yeah, and put these lead pipes down my trousers. There. Let that be a lesson to you. You're sinful. What's burning, Min? What's burning?
1: Oh, it's the soles of my boots on fire.
2: You shouldn't stand with your back to the embassy. Swallow this tablet of water.
1: Oh, that's better, buddy.
2: Be careful, Min, careful. Don't let that steam get up your leg. Or you'll get the dreaded Manchu knee cramp.
1: Listen, and we can't keep this embassy burning much longer, buddy. The neighbors are starting to talk.
2: Oh, then we'd better pull the curtains, Min.
1: Okay, buddy. Answer that burning door.
3: Ah, meow. Pardon me, Honorable Sir. A parcel of water for you.
2: At last. Wait a moment, sir. This water smells like petrol.
3: Yes, it was disguised as petrol to get it through the customs.
2: Thank you. Come in. Let us throw this parcel on, sir.
4: In the nick of time. The forces of evil are foiled. Yay! Give me that parcel. Pour it in the tank of this car.
2: What?
4: Right. Just as I thought. His car runs on water. But apart from that, that parcel contained petrol.
5: We've got him worried, Mariotti. He's flapping his lines.
4: You should talk my life. Mr. Crumb, we're having difficulty getting the water to this fire.
2: Oh,
4: it would help if you could load the embassy onto a lorry and meet us in Addis Ababa outside the Odeon at 7 o'clock Thursday night.
2: Oh, well, how can we recognize you?
4: I shall be driving a red fire engine. Goodbye.
1: Goodbye.

0: of which means I've arrived back in Africa.
1: Yes, Eddie, and we've solved the evaporation problem.
0: You mean you've frozen the water into ice blocks, which have been placed in that giant cold storage van?
1: Yes, and it saved me saying it. Now, put these furs on, because inside that van, it's 40 below.
0: Gad, yes, and 3 feet of snow, and the entire cast dressed in furs.
1: Gad, what a sight. If only this were colored radio.
0: Right. William, insert this steering wheel under your dentures. And away we go!

0: As the refrigeration van bumped along, folks, the heat outside was 130 degrees. But inside the van...
1: Mash. Must keep the dogs at a gallop.
2: Whatever for?
1: We don't want to be left behind.
2: Left behind? But we're inside the lorry.
1: Yes, but what if it goes faster than we do?
2: Yes, you're right. Mush!
3: Oh, it's too cold in this van. I'm freezing. 40 degrees of frost.
2: You're a bit parky, isn't it? I'll get the temperature turned up. Heckle, turn it up.
4: I ain't got nothing. Oh. Turn the thermometer up.
2: Right.
5: We're being attacked.
2: The temperature's up too high.
3: Okay, I'll turn it down. Too low. We're being attacked by timber wolves.
2: Or from some timber. You fool. Turn the temperature up again.

There was an accident this morning at the crossroads High Street, Addis Ababa. A lorry with a blazing British embassy on the back was in collision with coal storage van containing 23 sunburnt and frostbitten men. Would anyone who witnessed it please... A BBC recorded program featuring Peter Sellers, Harry Seacombe, and Spike Milligan, with the Rayleigh Good Quartet, Max Galbray, and the orchestra conducted by Wally Scott. Script by Spike Milligan, Harry Stevens, announcer Wallace Gainsbury, the program produced by Charles Hilton.

0: Once upon a time there was an engineer.
1: Choo-choo Charlie was his name, we hear.
0: He had an engine and he sure had fun. He used good and plenty candy to make his train run.
2: Charlie says, love my good and plenty. Charlie says, really ring the bell. Charlie says, love my good and plenty. Don't know any other candy that I love so well.
3: Hold it. 15 seconds from now, you'll see the picture he just took. See? With the Polaroid Land camera, you get bright, sharp pictures in 15 seconds. Snap, pull, peel. It's that easy. Is there any better way to get pictures of the family?
4: 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Golden shortcrust pastry, delicious apple filling, and just the right amount of sugar sprinkled on top. But then, when it comes to the little details, Mr. Kipling does have an exceedingly good eye.

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1: Come in. Oh, there you are, Hoskins. Come in.
2: Oh, thank you, Mr. Beadle.
1: Well, Hoskins, you'll be glad to hear we've reached a favorable decision.
2: You mean to say I've got the job, sir?
1: Yes, Hoskins, you've got the job. Now, if you'll just sign this contract, terms are perfectly clear. It is understood that for the next 3 years, you will carry out the duties of a cloakroom attendant.
2: Oh, thank you, sir. That was an excerpt from Gentleman's Agreement. Another in our series, A Film to Remember, which is more than can be said for the next half hour.
3: However, for those with patience and understanding, here is a sort of radio show which is beyond our ken. Among those taking part are the Right Honourable Finjit Ballweed, Lemetania Corkright, the East Grinstead Electric Fan Dancers, Titch Longfellow, Miss Frieda Pheasant.
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3: 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Ladies and gentlemen, Kenneth Horne.
5: Well, good evening. Welcome to Beyond Our Ken, which is chosen every time as the cleanest and most dazzling show when compared with any other show marked Brand X. Well, now, let me, as usual, tell you some of the things that have happened since we last met. On Monday, I wanted to order some tickets for a play by a famous Russian playwright, so I sent a check off. Then, on Tuesday, a very charming and attractive fortune teller came to see me, and one of the pieces of advice she gave me was this: always be ready when opportunity knocks. Unfortunately, just then somebody knocked and spoiled the beautiful opportunity. On Wednesday, I popped into my local department store where the winter sales were in full swing. And oh, those hordes of screaming women. Do you know, I spent half an hour fighting with an old lady over the same pair of socks. Well, it might seem a pretty shabby thing to do, but they happened to be the socks I was wearing. Anyhow, I was pretty lucky at another counter. I did manage to get 4 dozen for 5 and 6. I don't know what it was 4 dozen of, but, well, I mean, 4 dozen of anything for 5 and 6 is a pretty good bargain, isn't it? On Friday, Friday afternoon, I decided to go to the pictures. I hadn't been to our local cinema for some time, but the Regaldrome was always quite a cozy little place, and generally they had something well worth seeing. Good afternoon, Commissioner. Now, plenty of seats at 2 and 3?
6: No, sir. I'm afraid there aren't any seats at 2 and 3.
5: Oh. Well, perhaps you've got some at 3 and 6.
6: Sorry, sir. No seats at 3 and 6.
5: Oh, dear, oh, dear. Not even one single?
6: No, sir. None whatsoever.
5: Oh, well, in that case, I shall have to go in the 7 and 6s.
6: Sorry, sir. No 7 and 6 seats either.
5: Good gracious, sir. Fine cinema this is. You mean to say you've got no seats at all?
6: No, sir. I'm afraid not.
5: But why?
6: Because it's now a bowling alley.
5: But... look, this is absurd. I mean, there's already a bowling alley round the corner.
6: Not anymore, sir.
5: You don't mean...
6: Yes, sir, they turned it into a cinema.
5: Well, I don't know. The way things happen these days. You know, I shouldn't be surprised if the next thing they do is to turn the television center into a place of entertainment. Oh, well, I'll... Well, I'll just pop round the corner and see what's on.
7: Seats at all prices, 3 and 6 on the left, 4 and 9 on the right.
5: Oh,
7: on the right.
5: Oh, excuse me, what are you showing?
7: Nothing, I hope. Well, of course, I did dress in a bit of hurry. I mean... Oh, silly me, you didn't mean that, did you,
5: no,
7: sir?
5: No, I did not. No, I meant, what have you got on inside?
7: There's a lavender grey and knitted string vest with a rather... Oh, Oh, I don't suppose you meant that either.
5: No. I've always wanted to meet someone with a good sense of humor.
7: Oh, have you really, sir?
5: Yes, I suppose I will one day.
7: Yes.
5: Tell me, has the program started?
7: Well, there's a short on at the moment.
5: Oh, really?
7: And as soon as the electrician's fixed it, we'll be able to get going.
5: Oh, all right. Well, I'll just be getting my ticket.
7: I just remember the boy go in. Would you mind telling me your name?
5: Well, as a matter of fact, it's Kenneth Hall.
7: Ah, very good. That's quite an order. You go right in.
5: Well, thank you. But quite honestly, I don't see what my name's got to do with it.
7: Well, you see, the management issues strict instructions. See, Mr. Alfred Hitchcock is not to be allowed in after the film has started.
5: I see. Oh, Miss 1, 3, and 6, please. Thank you.
8: First, there was an objection.
5: Good gracious, it's so dark in here, I can't see a thing.
9: This way, sir.
5: Oh, there you are, miss. I suppose you want to see my ticket.
9: Not really, sir. If you've seen one, you've seen them all. What is it, sir?
5: 3 and 6.
9: Oh, pity. I wish you'd been a 4 and 9. I might have got a new bulb for me torch, sir. Here you are, sir.
5: Ah, thank you. Well, I'll just sit down here.
10: Come on, Ingrid, be a sport.
9: No, Rock.
10: Oh, Ingrid, go on, please.
9: No, Rock.
10: Why not? You did last week.
9: Yes, but this is different.
10: Ingrid.
9: Rock.
10: Oh, Ingrid, please.
9: Rock.
10: Ingrid.
9: Oh, Rock, all right, here you are then. But honestly, I don't see why you can't buy your own ice lolly.
5: What a good idea. What a good idea. I think I'll have one. Oh, miss.
8: Yes, sir.
5: I'll have a banana. Oh, now, just a minute. Shine that torch under your face a moment. I thought I recognized you. It's Janet Waters. Well, now, Janet, what are you doing here as an ice cream girl, as if I didn't know?
11: Can I interest you in anything? Let's see. I've got creamy tubs, orange drinks, salted peanuts.
5: Now, wait a minute. What's that?
11: Oh, that's a song.
5: Oh, good. Then I'll have that, please.

0: You mind? Thank you. The big picture's just starting.
1: Never mind, Janet. See you next week.
2: Bye.
1: Bye. Ah, now the feature film. I wonder what it is.
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0: My name is Dr. Duckling. I'm a bit of a quack. It all started with a brief, fateful telephone call.
1: Hello, Doctor. You must come immediately. It's Daddy.
0: Ah, where are you speaking from, Daddy?
1: I'm not your Daddy. I'm talking about my Daddy, Professor Cartwright. This is Angela speaking. Something's happened to him.
0: I see. Tell me, Angela, where are you at the moment?
1: I'm on the telephone. Please, come quickly, Doctor. Daddy has disappeared.
0: All right, I'll get down there as soon as I can. Will you be all right in the meantime?
1: Yes, I've got a good book to read. It's called What to Do Till the Doctor Comes.
0: Right. It was a summons which, as a scientist, I could not refuse. Professor Cartwright was the man who tended me on that fateful day when I'd backed into a Bunsen burner. Deep down, I'd always had a warm spot for him. Immediately, I headed for the Cartwright Laboratory. Angela! Are you all right? Oh, dear, what can the matter be? Poor old Angela's locked in the laboratory. Are you all right, Angela?
2: Yes, I'm all right. Oh, Doctor, it was good of you to come at a moment's notice.
0: Think nothing of it. I am your father's best friend. Who else could you send for at a time like this?
2: Well, these two gentlemen here, for a start. May I introduce Sir Charles Fetchwater from the Home Office?
3: How do you do?
2: And this is Freddy Forbes Fitz the First. Yes, he was helping Daddy with his experiments.
4: Pleased to meet you.
2: Well, gentlemen. Well... My dear friends, now that you are all here, just look up there. That tall thing shaped like a telephone box. Do you know what it is?
5: Well, offhand, I'd say it was a tall telephone box.
2: No, gentlemen, it's a time machine.
0: It's fantastic. A time machine?
3: You mean it's a tick-tock?
4: No, gentlemen. It's Professor Cartwright's most daring and ingenious experiment. A machine that can travel backwards through time. With this machine, it's possible to explore the past. With it... Doctor, you're not listening.
0: Oh, yes, I am. It's just a question of going in one era and out the other.
2: Gentlemen, gentlemen, please. This is no laughing matter.
5: Nor was that a last joke.
2: Don't you realize Daddy went into the time machine and he's completely disappeared?
4: That's true. Look, there's a note left on the machine. Gone to 1st century B.C. Back for tea.
2: Oh, poor Daddy. What can we do to get him back?
5: Well, look, there's a dial there. Let's turn it back to 1960 and see what happens. Thank heaven, sir, you're safe.
6: Oh, you stupid dunderheads. There I was getting nicely organized, laying back in a palace on the Nile, all set for the time of my life, and you spoil everything.
0: Well, gracious Cartwright, you mean you were actually back in Egypt in the 1st century B.C.?
6: Yes.
4: Did you by any chance meet Cleopatra?
6: Rather.
5: Caesar?
6: I was just going to. I wanted to hit from that dial.
2: Oh, Daddy, please, please get out of that contraption.
6: No fear, I'm staying here. I'm going for another trip through time.
5: You better not go back to Cleopatra. She's probably got the needle by now.
6: Got the needle, yeah. I'll go somewhere else.
2: Daddy, please don't go too far.
6: Oh, don't worry, Angela. I won't be a minute. I'm only going a few hundred years.
4: Professor, do be careful, sir. Whatever you do, keep clear of the ice age. This thing hasn't got antifreeze in.
6: All right. Now, you know what to do. Just spin that dial.
4: Right.
5: I say, Freddy, be careful.
4: Oh. Oh, bless my soul. Look. The dial come off in my hand.
2: Oh, no! The time machine is out of control!
0: What on earth are we going to do?
5: I can't understand it. We've got the dial back on and it still doesn't work. The professor hasn't come back.
4: Well, perhaps he got off somehow.
0: Well, the way he was carrying on with Cleopatra, it's more than likely.
5: Now, wait a minute. I've got an idea. Why don't we go back in history ourselves and look for him?
0: Splendid idea, Sir Charles. Everybody in the machine. Bags out. This is a non-smoker.
5: Well. Right. Here we go.
2: This is incredible. I can't feel a thing. How do we know we're really going back in time?
5: Well, just listen to my watch. It's going tock, tick, tock, tick.
4: Let's stop.
0: Where are we now?
4: Well, look, there's a gadget. Read the instructions.
5: To check position, select temporal identification monitor. Right. T-I-M.
1: At the third stroke, it will be 1142 A.D. precisely.
0: Just a minute. I know this town. It's Coventry.
5: Yes. And look who's riding down the street on a white horse.
4: It's nearly a driver.
5: Well, Doctor, what do you say to that?
0: Roy, get your ear cut.
5: Well, I don't know. We've looked for the professor everywhere.
2: Oh, dear. Poor Daddy. Where can he be?
0: Just a minute. I've got an idea where he might be. Leave everything to me.
5: I say, where are we?
7: What a new next stop.
0: Good. Just exactly where I want it. This is the eve of Waterloo. And that large house over there is where I think we'll find the professor. Come on. Follow me. Right.
7: Ready.
2: Daddy, what are you doing in that lady's boudoir?
4: Come on, Cartwright. We've been looking for you everywhere. You're coming back with us.
6: Oh, you rotten lot of spoil sports. Oh, all right, then I'll come. Goodbye, mademoiselle.
8: No, but you cannot do this to me. You cannot leave me after all you have promised.
5: Well, I'm very sorry, madam, but I'm afraid you must be prepared for a disappointment.
8: A disappointment? What do you mean, madam?
5: Well, stop me if you've heard this before, but not tonight, Sir Josephine. And so much for the time machine. Now a good time can be had by all with a well-geared musical machine that's controlled by the Hornets.

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We've lost most all of our happy people, and I'm a one.

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And now Miss Patty Page, or one of them, is wearing black. Kathy's cloud has Don and Phil, where they feel like they can die. If we keep on losing our singers like that, well, I'll be the only one you can buy. Let's sing.

0: And served Kenneth Horne documentary feature, Hornorama. Yes, once again, Kenneth Horne and his team of investigators bring you a factual report on topics of immediate interest. And this week, we present a close-up on London. What a capital city it is.
1: Provided you've got the capital. Well, now, first of all, let's talk to one or two Londoners. You, sir. You, sir. What do you like most about London?
2: Well, I must confess that the seamy side of the city appeals to me most. I'm a sucker for spots like Soho, all those striptease clubs, and I'm also especially partial to semi-parties. Jam sessions in smoky, sordid cellars. And I'm not averse to a spot of shady speculation on slot machines.
1: Good heavens, sir, you must get into pretty bad company.
2: Yes. I'm afraid it's no secret. I go about with the worst set in town.
1: Now let's have a word with one of the latest innovations in the West End, the traffic wardens. Now, sir, you've been a traffic warden for some weeks now. How is everything going?
3: Fine.
1: Thank you. And now let's get an outside view of London from a visiting American. Madam, nice to see you. How do you like London?
4: Oh, I just think it's swell.
1: Good. Now, what interests you most?
4: Well, you see, I happen to be a very, very keen theatergoer, so naturally I just had to visit your wonderful old Vic.
1: Oh, yes. Now, what did you see?
4: Romeo and Juliet. Yeah, well, I'm afraid I was very, very disappointed.
1: You didn't like it?
4: Well, you see, I hate to say this about one of your better-known English playwrights, but you see, it's pretty obvious to me he just pinched the idea from West Side Story.
1: And I hope she never sees Pygmalion. Well, now we're privileged to meet one of the very familiar old figures of London, the fruit stall holder outside Tibbenham and Peabody's. Good evening, sir. Good evening.
5: Good evening to you, sir. Now,
1: That's absolutely fascinating, but what were you saying?
5: Oh, they say I was saying...
1: Yes. Yes, I know, but quite, what does it mean?
5: Well, don't you understand English? I said, get your lovely, shiny, red apples here. Everyone's a fruity beauty.
1: Quite incredible. Tell me, sir, how long have you had this stall here?
5: 35 years.
1: How long?
5: 35 years.
1: Well, now, I see you've got a pretty good display here, but what on earth is that ghastly brown shriveled thing hanging up there?
5: That, sir, is a melon.
1: Well, it doesn't look a very nice melon to me.
5: You should have seen it 35 years ago. Yes.
1: Well, now, London, London. Apart from being a vital center of commerce and industry, it offers a wide range of cultural interests. For instance, take art. Now, most Londoners are art lovers in one way or another, and you can be sure that wherever pictures are exhibited, you will find a keen and appreciative audience.
6: Hello, Rodney.
7: Hello, Charles. Well, what do you think of this lot?
6: Nothing very significant, Rodney. Quite like that one. Shows a certain depth and perception, I suppose.
7: You really think so? Certainly, I find it a trifle garish. And their subtlety of line. I mean, the whole thing shrieks at you instead of gently coaxing you towards an ultimate denial of self.
6: I'm afraid I can't agree, Rodney.
7: Why not?
6: I don't know what you're talking about. Not at all. I myself prefer to take a much simpler appraisal. We'll take that picture there. Simplicity is its keynote. I mean, it has a simple message to convey, and it is simply states it in the simplest possible way. You see, it's simple.
7: Yes. So are you, Charles. found I'm afraid you can't appreciate the finer points of pictures like these.
6: Well, I must say, it's a pretty poor collection.
7: Well, we are agreed on that. Well, should we go and look at some more?
6: Oh, good idea.
7: Come on, then. Let's go over to the other escalator.
1: Well, London has many attractions to offer the sightseer. One can take a river bus and see many of the Thameside beauty spots, an organized coach tour to some of its historic monuments and museums. But by far the most exciting outlook on London is from the air. We sent our own commentator, Cecil Smith, up in a helicopter to get a bird's eye view of London.
3: Well, listeners, we've just taken off from the famous heliport at Battersea in this magnificent whirlybird. And already we're hovering over the ancient borough of Battersea. Over there, I can see...

0: Battersea in this magnificent whirlybird, and already we're hovering over the ancient borough of Battersea. Over there, I can see the classical lines of Battersea Power Station rising majestically from a small bank of fog into a smoke-laden sky. Below me now is the gay, colourful panorama of Battersea Funfair, and one can almost hear the happy laughter of Londoners echoing from this playground of pleasure. Down there, I can see the Thames shimmering like quicksilver as it threads its way through the picturesque docks of Chelsea. I can also recognise the familiar outlines of the Battersea Dogs' Home, or as it's sometimes known, Barking Creek. As we climb for height over the funfair, this fantastically manoeuvrable helicopter banks sharply to the left, then to the right, to the left, to the... I say, steady on. And this is Cecil Snaith on the Big Dipper at Battersea Funfair, returning you to the studio.
1: Finally, let us consider the many and varied interests of those who live and work in London. Among the millions of pleasure seekers can always be found the more serious-minded citizens who take a lively and active interest in political affairs. And indeed, any political speaker must be prepared to face good-natured and intelligent heckling.
2: And it is made perfectly clear in the policy statement that such matters must not be allowed to continue.
3: Build up, you bald-headed old humbug.
4: Darling, you mustn't say things like that.
3: Oh, you built up. Built up, you.
4: Not you, silly
3: old faggot. I can express my opinion if I want
4: to.
3: Why not? It's fair comment. He is a bald-headed old humbug. Besides, this is a democracy. Freedom of speech is the undeniable right of every British citizen. Ain't it?
4: Yes, darling.
3: Well, shut up, then.
2: Well, I
3: can't hear you.
2: We all have power at our command. That this policy will be carried out.
3: And so should you be, a great big philosophy. What's the matter now?
4: You must stop shouting out things like that, my
3: darling. He's our MP, and I've got every right to echo him.
4: Yes, my darling, but not in the House of Commons.

0: Well, there you are. There'll be another Hornrama next week, and the subject will be the tire industry. What is it doing to stop inflation? Also in next week's program, the Eastern Electricity Board's brass band will be playing a selection of light music. We shall be having the president of the Noise Abatement Society, who'll be keeping quiet for 5 minutes. And there'll be an excerpt from the new book by an unsuccessful witch called Some Common Spelling Mistakes. So until next week at the same time then, this is Kenneth Horne saying goodbye for now and leaving you with this thought from a listener. Are tall detectives paid by the yard? Good night.
1: Well, come in, Smithers. What is it? Speak up, boy. Orange juice.
2: No, sir. New Kellogg's Rise and Shine.
1: Hey, finish.
2: And look at this, sir.
1: No peel, no pips, and it's got vitamin C. Well, Smithers, I suppose this is it.
2: What are you doing, sir?
1: Thank you, Governor. Wife and three pips to support. Thank you.
3: New Kellogg's Rise and Shine. Now tastes as good as orange juice.
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1: Is your horse overweight? He can look 5 pounds lighter in a Dobitex horse cummerbund.
2: When my horse meets his friends for a drink at the Hilton, what does he say?
3: Dobby bra.
0: And now the show that 9 out of 10 horses prefer. Round the Horse. The story so far. Still on the trail of the whistling mouse nobbler, nightclub hostess Otto von Potros, disguised as a Trappist ferret breeder, makes his way on skis to the top of the Eiffel Tower. But who is Clog Potter? Where are Dimitri's trousers? Why did the man with the metal nose behave so strangely with McWhirter's blancmange? Here is the man who alone will answer none of these questions, and several others besides. Kenneth Hall.
4: And that was Douglas Smith, who wishes it to be known. But from the way he's been acting lately, it's pretty obvious, really. Now, the answers to last week's questions. First, the odd man out. Well, the answer was, of course, Kenneth Wolstenholme. All the others can be stretched to twice their length. Next was the complete the lines from the following songs. Firstly, I'm going to wash. Well, the answer was, that man right out of my hair. And not a lady in Barnstable's washing for 3 weeks. But thank you, and a nice try, Mr. Alan Freeman. Finally, we had I Get a Kick Out Of. Well, Mr. Gruntfettock of Hoxton, I think we all know what you get a kick out of. And on looking at the list you sent me, it's my considered opinion that you're running a severe risk of doing yourself a permanent injury. Besides, it doesn't scan. You can't sing, so tell me, how can it be true that I get a kick out of drinking metal polish strain through a football sock? All right, Smith, the announcement.
0: This is strangely attractive, Leggy Gamma Douglas Smith. Announcing a new feature, the Kenneth Horn Theatre of Suspense.
5: Somewhere between waking and sleeping, between the conscious and the unconscious, between Hounslow and Hammersmith Broadway, lies an area of the mind where strange things happen. Come with us now through the gateway of the supernatural, up the eerie passage of fantasy, into the area we call... the Twilight Sanctum.
6: What do you call it?
5: The Twilight Sanctum.
4: My name is Gladys Harbinger. Sir Gladys Harbinger. And how I came by that name is of no importance to the present narrative, so mind your own business. My mother hailed from a small village in Cornwall, and it was said that on a clear day you could hear her for miles. I was on a brass-rubbing holiday in the West Country when the events... when the events I'm about to relate took place. It was a cold October night, my car had broken down, and I was miles from Lou. I decided to make the best of the situation and look for lodgings in the neighborhood. A distant light guided me over the lonely downs to an old inn set back off the road.

0: be you. 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
1: Well, not exactly, no.
0: Be ye man, or be ye ghastly manifestation, because if ye be man, ye be welcome here, but if ye be ghastly manifestation, use the tradesman's entrance.
1: I was looking for a bed for the night.
0: Get thee gone from this doomed place. We be all doomed here. We got a touch of the doom here. I've seen things. I've heard things. I've touched things. I've smelled things. Don't he ask me what I've seen or heard or touched or smelled. But I wouldn't tell ye. No, don't ye ask. Don't ye ask.
1: Well, I wasn't going to.
0: Don't ye ask me about the headless horseman, how he comes a-galloping by about this time. See, there he be now.
1: Where?
0: He's just manifested himself in the rhododendron bushes. There he goes, a-galloping toward the five-bar gate. Aye, he be fine on the flat, but he be useless over the sticks. But I'm forgetting me manners. Come on in, young master.
2: Young man.
0: Come in, young master. Old Jem's not used to company. Old Jem, he'll make you right welcome. Nothing's too much trouble for old Jem.
1: Yeah, I'm glad to hear it.
0: Unfortunately, it'd be old Jem's night off. Oh. So you'll have to put up with me. I be Mad Tom Thighblast. So if you be set on staying the night in this accursed place, I'll get me wife to show ye to your chamber. Quivering Meg! Quiv... There be a stranger here. Where be ye? Mad Tom wants ye.
3: Here I am, darling.
0: Yeah, I bain't as mad as I appear. Show the gentleman to the tower room.
4: No! No, Tom, no! Not the tower room!
1: Why not the tower room?
5: Well, I have made the bed.
0: Ah, well, in that case, put him in the Phantom Abbot's room. It's got hot and cold running.
1: Running what?
4: We don't know. But you can feel him scampering over your face. The only trouble is that the Phantom Abbot's room is occupied.
1: Who by?
0: The Phantom Abbot. You'll be all right, because it's a double bed. He don't take up much room. He keeps himself to himself. He does. The only visitation you're likely to get is his phantom clammy feet in the small of your back. And if you want anything during the night, just scream.
1: As you may imagine, I slept but fitfully that night. I was awakened at 3 a.m. by what sounded like the thudding of giant hooves and the champing of giant jaws outside my window. I slid quietly out of bed.
6: While you're up, Gladys, get me a glass of water, will you?
1: Certainly, Abbott, I'll do that. I crossed to the window, and there in the forecourt of the hotel was a huge, shapeless gray creature with great bulging pink eyes and enormous whiskers. It was like a 20-foot-high Gerald Nabarro in a fur coat. The moon illuminated its ghastly face as it pressed against the windowpane, and then, just as suddenly as it appeared, it vanished again. I was petrified. Sleep eluded me for the rest of that night. After breakfast, I decided to pay a call on an old friend of mine who lived in the neighborhood, a certain Brigadier Grope Mannering, the eminent big game hunter and amateur taxidermist. His man, Grunter, answered the door.
7: Well, goodness me, sir. Isn't it Sir Gladys Harbinger?
1: Yes.
7: Mummy! No.
1: But that's another story. Well, Grunter, my good man, kindly take me to your master.
7: Yes, sir. This way, sir. He's in the den stuffing a gorilla.
1: Oh.
7: Up the chimney. Keeps the draft out. Sir Gladys Harbinger to see you.
8: You're coming, old boy. Glad to see you. What brings you to these parts?
1: Well, Grope Mannering, you're something of an expert on strange phenomena. I saw some things last night so indescribably grisly that I never want to see anything like it again. Do you know what it is?
8: Not Mrs. Thursday.
1: A few huge, grey, furry creature with whiskers and big, staring eyes.
8: Yes, and all I can say is that if there's something strange going on in the neighborhood, it emanates from that house on the hill. Belongs to Professor Ludwig von Nosbostia. He's engaged in experimental work for the government. Perhaps he can throw some light on the mystery.
2: Hello, you wanted to see me?
1: Yes, Professor.
2: Well, come into the laboratory and close the door.
1: Extraordinary equipment you have. Curious test tubes. And what strange retorts.
2: Well, I don't write the script, Ducky. But I can see you're curious about the nature of my work. I'm engaged in experiments to try and increase the world's food supply. As you can see, I'm in the middle of an experiment with this chicken. You see this chicken here?
1: Yes.
2: Well, I've injected it with my new hormone preparation. And now, observe, she is about to lay. Come on, girl.
1: Good heavens, it's 8 times the size of a normal egg.
2: Precisely. That's what I call going to work on an egg. Marvellous a housewife. Not so good for the chicken, of course.
1: First time I've ever seen a chicken go red in the face. Now, what other experiments are you working on?
2: Well, food-wise, I'm working on several. There's my project, cross a cow with a pig.
1: Yeah, what do you hope to get from that?
2: Veal and ham pie on the off. Also, I'm working on a scheme to cross a pig with an armadillo. I'm going to call it a pigadillo.
1: Very good name, yes, but won't it taste awful?
2: Yeah, but just think of the crackling. No, seriously, I'm working really on my hormone experiments to increase the size of animals. In this way, we'll be able to produce animals large enough to...
9: Professor, the mouse has broken out of its cage and escaped.
1: The mouse?
2: The one I was experimenting on. Quick, after him.
1: But surely a mouse can't do much harm.
9: This one can. It's 25 foot high.
1: Good heavens. That must have been what I saw outside my window. A monster mouse. The mind boggles.
2: That's 25 feet high. Rogue mouse can be an ugly customer. Come on. We must follow its spoor.
1: But surely a mouse doesn't... But surely a mouse doesn't leave spoor.
2: Well, wherever he leaves, we'll follow that.
9: There he is. Look, there, nibbling that oak tree. Good heavens, he must be nearly 30 foot tall by now.
2: We'll have to shoot it. Hand me my gun.
1: Which one?
2: The mouser.
9: Oh! It's seen us.
2: Stand your ground, Miss Lust Tippet. They can smell fear. I can smell it myself. It's going to charge.
1: Don't shoot till you see the pinks of its eyes.
2: Get behind that boulder. I'm going to let him have it. I've only winged him. I got him in the leg.
9: Look out, Professor! Look out!
1: Good heavens, he's picked the Professor up in his paws and...
2: Here, no, stop messing about.
1: Don't look, Miss Lust Tippet. It's not a pretty sight. Giant mouse escaped due to only 3 good legs. We knew it couldn't get far. Every grocer in Exeter was asked to cooperate, and by dawn next day we'd assembled 4 tons of gorgonzola cheese impregnated with a deadly poison. The mouse sniffed the cheese, took one nibble, and... The cheese had done its awful work. But unfortunately, no one could get near enough to remove it, and so it lays there to this day. 4 tons of slowly decomposing gorgonzola. Not to mention a 30-foot mouse. Oh, well, it should help shift traffic on the Exeter bypass. And now, here are the Fraser Hayes folks.

0: Recently, Clarkson Rose, the summer show producer, celebrated his 50th anniversary in show business, and many stars gathered to pay tribute to his long-running twinkle. Well, this set me thinking. I thought, well, if Clarky can do it, why not Horny? So I took a lease on the Pier Pavilion at Bogmouth-on-Silt and set about auditioning acts for my show. Thank you, dear. Thank you. We'll let you know.
1: Oh, but Mr. Horn, I haven't shown you my acro with the ferret.
0: Well, I think we can take the ferret as read. Keep in touch. Next, please.
2: Sorry I'm late, Mr. Horn. I had to move from Brixton. Oh, dear. Oh,
0: yeah, that's all right, Mrs.
2: Mr. Desmond Grapple.
0: Oh, you could have fooled me.
2: Panto Dame Specialities. Richard, my agent, sent me up. Oh, it's a lovely boy.
0: Hardly surprising, either. Well, now, what sort of experience have you?
2: Well, I've done all the pantos, Mr. Orr. I was an ugly at Bolton last year, and, of course, this year I was going to do me Aladdin. I'd had me twanky fixed, but unfortunately it fell through.
0: Never mind, it doesn't notice. Would you like to do your audition piece now?
2: Yes, I'll just give the pianist me parts. There you are, dear. Right, now, nice steady four and tassy for the patter. I'm Bess of the ATS. Though sugar may be rationed, I'm the sweetheart of the mess. Oh, girls, how do you like me undies? Yes, I made them out of blackout curtains. Oh, but I've got a boyfriend. He's a free pole. I think he's only going out with me to get his hands on my spam ration. Oh, yes. And what about the meat ration? It's so small, I wrapped mine up in a bus ticket and it slipped through the punch hole. Still, we won't let Hitler get us down, because we may be short of nylons, of oranges and beer, but the GIs now have landed, so, girl, let's give a cheer. They're overpaid, they're overset, but at least they're over here. Yes, I'm best of the ATS. Oh! Yeah. There, Mr. Orme, what do you think?
0: Next, please.
2: But you haven't seen me Winnie the Waff.
0: Yeah, that's true. Next, please.
2: Oh, I've never been so degraded in all my life.
0: If ever 1942 comes back, I'll call you. Next.
3: Salutations. Allow me to present myself, the great Omi Poloni, the world's fastest illusionist, and also the dampest. Music maestro, please. Let the demonstration commence. First, a few simple tricks. Quickly, so the hand receives the eyes. Observe a perfectly ordinary pocket handkerchief. I fold it thus, and thus.
0: And then what happens?
3: I wipe my chin. Now, after that, I squirt into a ball, and hey, presto, flags of some nations.
0: The flags of some nations.
3: Some nations.
0: Yeah, shouldn't that be all nations?
3: Yes, it should, actually, but some come back from the wash a bit starched, and I can't get them up my sleeve. And so to the doves. Observe as I produce doves from every part of my person. Within reason, of course. How does he do it, you ask?
0: Well, no, actually, why was the question that sprang to mind?
3: Ah, you can stop.
0: All right. Next, please. Why, it's Rambling Sid Rumpo.
4: Oh, hello, my dearie. Chirrup a chirrup for the open field, for I boggle over hill and dale and dingle down in the forest. Oh.
0: Yeah. Well, look out for gin traps. Now, what brings you rambling into this audition? Now, this is for the summer season at Bogmouth. I wouldn't have thought that was you at all.
4: Well, I bethought to myself, hey-ho, for the sea-salt tang of the air, where the spume runs high, and the seagulls wheel, and there's plenty of gash birds hanging about on the promenade.
0: Oh, well, what are you going to sing for?
4: Well, I had a rummage in me gander bag, and I found an Irish bog wanderer's song, which is sung by the itinerant peat smoulderers as they huddle over the campfire, smouldering their peat. Which, of course, can happen to anyone if he's not careful. And accounts for the fact that this is a sad song. It tells of a fair colleen by the name of Molly O'Rosenthal, a lummock monger who mungs her lummocks through the streets of Dublin. It's a trade that's died out now on account of the tourists. And she sings as she trundles her cart from door to door this plaintive lament.
5: I have fine lummocks have I.
6: Toorloo, toorloo, toorloo, hey.
5: Ooh, my fine lummocks will buy. 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And who will bite the llama?

0: Well, thank you, Rambling Sid, and R.I.P.
1: I beg your pardon.
0: Or just wishful thinking. Next. And who are you, dear?
2: Chutney Mole Strangler.
0: What do you actually do?
2: I'm Builders Barnsley's Shirley Temple. Miss Vitality Plus.
0: Oh. Well, would you like to give us a sample of your work?
2: I beg your pardon.
0: Would you like to give us a sample of your work?
2: Thank you, dear. You'll have to speak up. You see, I don't wear the appliance when I'm working. You see, dear, the batteries make an unsightly bulge in my tutu. But I'll give you a sample of my work if you like. Could you direct me toward the microphone?
0: But I thought you old-timers didn't need a microphone.
2: Oh, no, I don't need it to sing into. It's for holding myself up. See, I'm a little short of breath these days. Right. One, two.

0: Good heavens, she's fallen asleep.
1: Next, please, next. Oh, hello. Haven't we met before?
2: Yes, I'm Julian. This is my friend Sandy.
3: Yes. Hello.
0: Now, what brings you trolling in here?
3: Well, Ducky, we heard you was doing auditions, and we thought you'd be interested in having a Vada at our special.
0: Well, I should be delighted to have a Vada. Mm. What do you actually do?
3: Oh, we're very versatile. We are, aren't we, though?
2: Oh, quite, yes.
3: We do a bit of everything, don't we, Julie?
2: Oh, yes.
3: Everything.
2: Yes. Oh, yes. Yes, we have our many facets.
3: Many facets?
2: You have your Sandy and Jewel, the Boner brothers.
3: Mm.
2: 20 tiny toes tapping their way to the top. Or we can do your amazing feats on the trampoline.
0: Yeah, I'm sure you can.
3: Very nice. Make your air stand on him, we could.
0: Yeah. Thank you very much.
3: But actually now, we'd like to present the bewildering Julian and Co. I'm Co.
2: He's Co.
3: Yes. This is your actual telepathy, isn't it? Your telepathy.
2: Telepathy.
3: Right, put your turban on, Jewel. Get your turban on. A bit of colour, you see. Put your turban on. Go on.
2: How's it look?
0: Mm. Well, very striking, but should it have wax fruit on the top?
3: No! Gold!
2: Right, Sand. All right, pass among Mr. Horn and borrow from him any ordinary object, such as a bus ticket.
3: Such as a what?
2: Bus ticket, something like that. Mm. And I will bewilder him by telling him what it is.
3: Right, right. Have you such an object as a bus ticket about your person, Mr. Horn?
0: Well, wait a minute. There you are.
3: Thank you. Now then, Jewel.
2: Yes?
3: Are you ready to bewilder him?
2: Nearly.
3: Right. Come on, Jewel.
2: That's going to be transferred.
3: Going to be France, you see.
2: Ooh.
3: Ooh. Go on, Jewel, yes. Ooh. Go on.
2: Oh, that's it. That's it. Mystic forces are occupying
3: him. They're occupying him.
2: Occupied now.
3: He's occupied now, you see, yes. No, you can't get through to him when he's like that. No. Sometimes he's occupied for days. He is, though. No, it's true. All right, are you ready?
2: I am ready.
3: Right. Then tell me, what am I holding in my hand? Hey?
2: Wait a minute.
3: Yes? Yes?
2: It's coming through.
3: Coming through. Yes?
2: Can feel the waves.
3: Can feel the waves. Yes, coming over him in waves it is. Yes, go on.
2: I've got it.
3: He's got it. Yes? Yes?
2: Is it a potato shaped like Lloyd George's knee?
3: No! No! But you're near.
2: Is it a shepherd's pie?
3: Oh. Look, it is oblong and has numbers on it.
2: Oblong shepherd's pie.
3: No.
0: Now, don't you think we ought to give him a clue?
3: All right. Now, what am I holding? Now, don't miss the bus. Come on, that's the ticket.
2: Bus?
3: Fantabulosa! Oh. Brilliant, Julian. Brilliant. Absolutely brilliant. Takes your breath away. It is, as you see, a bus ticket.
2: Ticket.
3: Doesn't that amaze you, Mr. Orne? Doesn't that amaze the way he's got it?
0: Yeah, fantastic.
3: I'm amazed, you.
0: This is fantastic.
3: Fantastic.
0: Well, look, I would have been rather more impressed if he'd been wearing a blindfold.
3: Oh, we've tried that. It's hopeless.
0: And they say that variety is coming back. Well, if it's anything like that, I shall lock myself in the bathroom until it goes away again. Well, that's it for this week, except to say that if you have any complaints or suggestions, why don't you put on a postcard and address them to Mr. Justin Tramwicket, the Lighthouse, Nuneaton. He won't be able to help you, but he'd appreciate a postcard because nobody ever writes to him. Cheerio, see you next week.
4: That was Round the Horn, starring Kenneth Horn, with Kenneth Williams, Hugh Paddick, Betty Marsden, and Bill Pertwee. On the musical side, you heard the Fraser Hayes Four and Edwin Braden and the Hornblowers. The script was written by Barry Took and Marty Feldman, and the show is produced by John Simmons.
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6: In the program which follows, the part of Joe Kendall is taken by Chris Emmett, Nigel Rees, and Fred Harris.

And now, the BBC nailing its drama producers to their desks to stop them going over to ITV department proudly presents a gripping mammoth new production in 5,200 weekly parts. The story of Rip Van Winkle, the man who slept for 100 years. This week, part one. Well, it appears that this gripping mammoth new production may not be quite as gripping as was at first imagined. So, instead, we present this.

0: Orson Welles' Great Mysteries. Introduced by Orson Welles.
1: Sorry, I was just bibble-dashing my voice. Tonight's Orson Welles' Great Mystery is one of the most unusually enigmatic occurrences spawned by the cruel, hellish disciples of the Sherry.
2: No, that one's no good. Open another box of them, Les.
3: Righto, Miss Kendall.
1: Good evening. Tonight's great mystery involves the spirits, the ghost of a dead woman, fatally killed whilst a gifted Paris medium dry. Medium tries to contact his dear Sherry. Sherry. Good evening. A story begins in a small publisher's office.
4: Come in. Good morning, Mr. Various Authors. Come in. Leave your shirt over there and sit down. Take the weight off your bank balance.
5: Right. Thanks, Mr. Bleed Me Dry.
4: Now then. I'm glad you called round, Mr. Various Authors, because I wanted to have a chat with you about this book you've written.
5: What, you didn't like it?
4: Oh, no, I wouldn't say that. This book contains wit, class, sophistication, charm, and four other words I couldn't understand as well. In fact, I think it's got a lot going for it. Could do quite well in the Christmas sales. But I've just got a few points I'd like to go over first. For instance, I noticed this character in the title, Holly Bibley. Now, she doesn't actually occur anywhere in the story, does she?
5: No, sir. That's Holy Bible.
4: Sorry?
5: Holy Bible. The title of the book is Holy Bible, not Holly Bibley, whatever you say.
4: Oh! No, Holly Bibley.
5: No, I'm afraid not, no.
4: Ah, in that case, what do we do with the girl who was going to pose for the front cover? The girl wearing knickers and lipstick.
5: Scrubber.
4: That's the one, yes. I'll just have to cancel it, I suppose. Anyway, there are just a few rewrites needed here and there, I think.
5: How do you mean, rewrites?
4: Well, I'm only basing this on publisher's instinct, you understand, but I'd say the passage where you got Moses as a lady's hairdresser in Portsmouth could do with a bit of reworking.
5: Well, what's wrong with it?
4: Well, this bit here where he's parting the waves, that gave me an idea. I thought, wouldn't it be a great idea if, instead, he parted the waves of the sea?
5: What? That would be suicide.
4: Well, becoming a hairdresser in a city full of sailors is living pretty dangerously.
5: Well, okay. Well, what else?
4: Well, there's lots of bits, really, like this bit here, you know? Noah is an Irishman who's told to build an ark and gets drowned leaning on a shovel. Daniel, the bloke who perishes after being thrown into a lion's corner house, I think it's probably better if we start at the top and work our way through, huh? Now, let's listen to a bit of it. Start in the beginning. I'll show you what I mean.

0: In the beginning, there was the Word, and the Word was cut. So God created heaven and earth, but they still wouldn't let him say it. The earth was without form and void in the Labor Party, and darkness was on the face of the bus conductors. Then God said, "Let there be donut." And there was donut. And God separated the creamy bits from the jammy bits, calling the creamy bits day and the jammy bits working at Chrysler. Then God created sale of the century and all manner of creeping things. So God decided to give creating a miss until just after in the beginning, which was when he created Adam and Eve.
1: Agum? Agum? What is it now, Eve? There's some goggy knocking at the door. All right. Well, answer it, Agum. I'm gizzy. Okay. I still say we should have used my rib instead of Peter Bruff's. Oh. You see what I mean, Mr. Various Authors. And the other thing was the books in this Bible of yours. Let's see. Look, we've got Genesis, Exodus, Deuteronomy, Leviticus, the first and second books of Doctors. Let's just have a look at the first one. And behold, there came unto the doctor's surgery a patient, and the name of this patient was Straight Man.
2: This way, please, Mr. Smarts. Dr. Batman and Robin will see you now.
3: Oh, thank you, Miss Kendall. Batman and Robin? Oh, good morning. You must be Dr. Batman and Robin, I expect you pronounce it, do you? Oh, well, you live in hopes.
4: Quick, Robin, put the bat cuffs on him so he doesn't escape.
5: Holy ridiculous, Batman! Right away!
6: Snap! Crackle! Sock! Snap! Crackle! Sock! Snap! Crackle! Sock!
4: I say, Robin.
5: Yes?
4: Smell these Rice Krispies.
3: Look, Doctor, will you please put that away and attend to my complaint? I've got this terrible sinusitis which has been troubling me lately, and I've really...
4: So, Sinus Master, we meet at last.
3: Beg your pardon?
5: Our paths have finally crossed.
3: Beg your pardon?
4: We know who you are.
3: Beg your pardon?
5: And quoting Richard Nixon's speeches won't help you either.
3: What are you talking about?
4: You don't deny that you are Sinus Master, the man who vowed to make Sinus Trouble his secret emblem and spend the rest of his life as Melvin Bragg's dialogue coach.
3: Oh, don't be ridiculous.
5: In that case, you must be Captain Sinus.
3: No.
4: Sinus Kid.
3: No.
5: Mr. Sinus.
3: No.
4: Sinus Queen.
3: No.
5: Sinusol.
3: No.
4: Well, what is your name, then?
3: Gerald Smuth of Harpenden.
4: Then why did you say your gimmick was Sinus Trouble?
3: I didn't say my... Look, I've had a gut full of this.
4: All right, no time to go after him now, bay window. Yes? Yeah. Oh, really? Oh, very well. At the third stroke, it will be 8:10 precisely. Pip, pip, pip. That was Commissioner Gordon, Robin. It's 8:10. Quick, to the bat poles.
5: Don't you think it would be quicker to walk upstairs?
4: You're right. Let's go.
1: And behold, there was visited upon the land the most horrendously, terrifyingly cataclysmic short intermission.
4: And now, the film that could one day outgross Bernard Manning. The film that features the most outstanding performance since Jane Mansfield in Little Women. Yes! Paranoid Pictures, in association with Amalgamated Psychoanalysts, presents the neurotic version of the Roaring Twenties.
7: Okay, Eddie. Either you come out or we're coming in.
8: I think you're pretty clever, Bloomstein. But you ain't clever enough because you thought you brought up Jackie Caesar by putting the screws on so it hurts. But you gotta come with you, Bloomstein, because you acted like you were tough, so me and the boys might get the wrong idea. Well, that's all fast now, because I just bought out, see. And nobody's gonna stop me, see, because Johnny took a dive when he thought he was through. Well, I ain't fixing now at the time when I come in ground. I ain't time without double cross, and nobody's taking it out of the time when we let it break it off, because that's see?
7: Pardon?
1: Hey, Sarge, you're shouting into the wrong building. It's number 52 you want.
5: Oh, right.
7: Okay, you punk. You better come out here with your hands up, or I'll fill you full of lead. Okay. I didn't really mean the punk bit. I mean, you know how it is when you're excited. I tend to get very overwrought. The truth is, I have very high blood pressure. It's true, the last time I cut my finger, the doctor had to call in Red Adair to plug the blowout. Yeah, I've been on edge a lot recently. I mean, well, I bite my nails all the time, and, well, it's ruining my socks. So, look, I'll tell you what. Either I come in there with my hands up and you shoot me, or I'll cry, okay?
4: Yes, the neurotic version of the Roaring Twenties, featuring Rastus Manic Depressive as the piano player,

0: Play it again, Sham.
1: Hey, what do you mean, play it again, boss? What was wrong with it the first time? You're right, as far as I could see. Why are you always picking on me?
2: From the people who brought you the rather overcompensating for Shiner's version of Love Story.
3: Hello, darling.
4: I've been waiting for you, darling.
3: No! Don't say anything! Don't move!
4: Oh!
3: I want to remember you just as you are!
4: Oh!
3: The fluorescent green suit!
4: Oh!
3: The revolving bow tie!
4: Oh!
3: The 20-foot neon sign that says, come and get me, sailor!
2: Yes, the neurotic version of the Roaring Twenties, Inglorious Schizophrenia, Inglorious Schizophrenia, Catatonic Sound, and Magnus Picoscope. Coming soon to this intermission.
0: Here endeth the first book of Doctors.
5: What was wrong with that?
0: Well, I thought it tended to stray from the point a bit, that's all.
5: Well, okay. Well, let's go over to the second book of Doctors. I think you'll find this one a bit more to your taste.
0: All right.
5: All right, here we are. In the beginning, there was a doorbell.
0: Yes?
6: What do you mean, yes? I live here. What do you want?
0: Sorry, so you do. Yes. Is this the home of Mr. and Mr. Trimson?
6: I'm sorry.
0: Is this the home of Mr. and Mr. Trimson?
6: Oh, yes.
0: And are you Mr. Trimson or Mr. Trimson?
6: I'm Mr. Trimson. What can I do for you?
0: Nothing, I'm afraid. You see, I'm Dr. Perskins, come to see Mr. Trimson. I understand he's in bed with a broken kneecap.
6: Yes, his teddy bear's at the mender's. You better come in.
0: Thank you.

0: And then, let me show you through to the lounge.
1: Did John Buchan design all the houses around here?
0: Most of them, yes. Now then, here's Mr. Trimson.
2: Good morning, Doctor.
1: Good morning. Now, there's nothing to worry about. I am a body specialist.
2: A body specialist?
1: Yes, I specialize in what we doctors call the body. That is to say, the pink thing under your clothes.
0: Don't all doctors do that?
1: Good Lord, no. My patient, Dr. Hackner-Bottmott, is a lemon specialist. He specializes in diseases of the human lemon.
2: You're nuts.
1: Perhaps, but it's rude to point. Now then, let's have a look at the old leg, shall we?
0: That's his arm, Doctor.
1: His what?
0: His arm.
1: Oh, so you call that his arm, do you? Dear, dear, dear.
2: It is my arm.
1: Yes, of course it is, yes. I just call it leg, that's all. You must understand, I went to a very cheap medical school.
2: Eh?
1: Yes, St. Tesco's. The professors were on special offer because they were a bit dented, so you can't expect the lessons to be quite so good. Now, let's have a look at that leg, shall we? Is this it?
2: No.
1: Is this it?
2: No.
1: Are these it?
2: No. To be honest, I think you're wasting your time looking in the wardrobe.
1: Oh. Right. Oh, yes, here it is, sticking out the top of your foot.
2: That's
1: now then... Now, to find out what's wrong with your leg, I'm going to have to take a sample, okay?
2: Yes, Doctor, yeah.
1: Right.
2: I say, just one moment. Look, what are you doing?
1: I'm taking a leg sample.
2: Don't be stupid, you'll kill me.
1: Nonsense, we'll soon have you back on your foot. Now... Now all I have to do is the blood count. Oh, you only seem to have one blood.
0: Doctor, I...
1: Yes?
0: I don't think you know what you're talking about.
1: Of course I do, Gong. Look, let's see. In my opinion, there's nothing wrong with you. You're suffering from hypochondria.
2: I am not suffering from hypochondria. That's the one disease I haven't got.
1: Now, look, I tell you... It was late, but it was worth it. Look... I tell you, you are fit. So fit, in fact, that I think you could well afford to part with this pair of underpants.
2: Underpants? What are you talking about?
1: Well, become an underpants donor.
0: An underpants donor?
1: Yes. You see, you just go along to your nearest underpants clinic and whip them off. Then your clean underpants are stored away in a fridge, ready to be rushed to someone as soon as they're involved in an accident, you see?
0: I say, that sounds like a good idea. Here, you can have mine.
1: Thank you. Now, I think a short lie down would be a good idea.
0: Nonsense, I feel fine.
1: Yes, but it hasn't done me a lot of good.

Yes, here endeth lesson 34, the next to last Becky's Way. And lo, into the ark went Joe Kendall, Chris Emmett, Nigel Reese, and Fred Harris, and out of the ark came the jokes of Andrew Marshall and David Renwick. Technical wizardry was, as ever, due to John Whitehall, Martha Knight, and Lisa Brown, and the production was due to John Lloyd of Europe, who's now due to retire. See you again last week, folks, and happy dynamic living!

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1: Hello, and welcome to Syrup on Sunday. The show in which people who used to be famous before they went to Yorkshire Television stand in front of nice bookcases. And I'm here tonight with my smile that's as real as the flowers by my leather-look chair to read some of the letters written on different-sized paper from the four corners of the producer's typewriter. And here we are. Mrs. Beatrice Wett of 1945 says, "My dear husband suffers from all sorts of terrible diseases and ailments. Had to have his head removed as a child. And has both legs stapled to the floor for medical purposes. Despite all this, he still watches your program every single week and hates it." So for you, Beatrice, and all at the Norman St. John Stevenson District Abattoir and Social Club, here is Ave Maria, performed by Fanny Craddock's Electric Mixer. Thank you. And now, while Fanny puts on the whipping attachment for the Israelites in bondage scene, here's another request. Dear Gordon, why are you reading this letter in a stupid patronizing voice, smiling inanely and... Oh. Here's another one. From Mrs. Beatrice, how do you expect us to think up new names this late in the series? Dear Gordon, I do so love the films of Douglas Fairbanks Jr., and I also adore the story of Abraham. So please could I see Abraham playing Robin Hood?
2: Okay, hand over all the Muslimmen.
3: Who are you?
2: I am Robin Hood, and I rob from the rich to give to the Gentiles.
1: Well, I hope you enjoyed that. And now, for Douglas Fairbanks' agent, the real version of Robin Hood.
4: England, 1250, and King Richard the Lionheart has gone abroad to ask Dr. Christian Barnard for his money back. Meanwhile, the evil, wicked, and bearded Prince John has seized the crown, and amongst the many bands of outlaws is the terror of Sherwood Forest, Robin Hood and his merry men.
5: Hold! Hold, my Lord Bishop! And I see from your attire that you have, perchance, a weighty purse to be relieved of. The poor of Nottingham would welcome a few more pieces of silver to buy food for their starving children.
6: I like your outfit.
5: Do you?
6: Yes. I think green is such a becoming colour on the younger man.
5: Oh, thank you. Well, I had at first decided on a nice sort of russet. But Will, well, he's my designer.
6: Is he?
5: Yes. Ooh. Oh, lovely man. He said, no, Rob, baby, I see you in green.
6: Green.
5: Lovely. Yeah. Lincoln green. We're delicately embroidered. Look. Never mind about the outfit. Hand over your purse.
6: Oh, all right. I just think those tights are a mistake, that's all.
5: Yeah, full of gold pieces. I go now to give to the poor. Aha! The dingy hovel of a poor villain. What is your name, honest peasant?
7: Eric Pode of Croydon.

0: record off. I see you do a lot of travelling, Mr. Croydon.
1: How? Oh.
0: Those coconuts tied up in your garden.
1: Oh, no, those are for the tits.
0: Oh, I see. Good news, oh filthy but honest serf. I bring you...
1: I've got a terrible job at the castle, you know.
0: What do you do?
1: I clean out the pigs.
0: Clean out the pigs?
1: Yeah. Sometimes it's hell of a job getting me arm out after.
0: Tell me.
1: Yeah?
0: Tell me, does the Baron like you?
1: Oh, yeah. The Baron and I are like that.
0: Don't pick your nose, don't. But fear not, oh disgustingly revolting and probably untrustworthy as well, peasant.
1: He sent me round.

0: But fear not, oh disgustingly revolting and probably untrustworthy as well, peasant.
1: He sent me round some men to take away the rats, you know.
0: Really?
1: Yeah, I couldn't keep up the payments on them.
0: Oh, dear. Well, cheer up, oh repellently vile, larcenous
1: little... You know, my wife made some lovely chips last night.
0: Oh, did she?
1: Yeah. She ran through the portcullis too quick. Whoa! Here, what are you doing with that gun?
0: Nothing.
1: You're not going to shoot me again, are you?
0: Why?
1: Well, it says here in my BBC contract that I am entitled to a happy ending in the last show. Look, they did.
0: Oh. Oh, very well.
1: Oh, good.
0: Darling, darling, let me take you away from all this.
1: Where to, oh my precious one?
0: To a land flowing with milk and honey.
1: Oh, I'll pack me wellies then.
0: But my darling, darling one.
1: Yeah?
0: Before we go, there's just one thing I must ask you.
1: Anything.
0: Are you ready to reassure me, oh precious one?
1: Fire away.
0: Thank you.
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14: Opening champagne and a life of bliss. Being the biography of a shy young bachelor, with Diana Churchill, Colin Gordon, Petula Clark, Gladys Young, Carlton Hobbs, Gwen Cherrell, and Percy Edwards. Back from a business tour of the Far East and welcomed home by his family, including his father.
15: Pass them around, David.
16: Oh, right.
15: Mother?
17: Thank you, dear.
14: Sister Anne and brother-in-law Tony is that shy young bachelor, David Alexander Bliss, better known to us as George Cole.

0: And where's your glass, David?
1: Oh, not for me, thanks, Tony. Oh. I may have been abroad, but I still don't drink.
0: Oh, come on, drop a champagne, won't hurt you.
1: All right, then. But don't give me too much, though.
0: Don't worry, I won't. I haven't got mine yet. I'm a great believer in fair shares for everybody else. Here's a glass.
1: Oh, thanks. Shall I say when?
0: You won't have time. There you are.
1: Jolly good.
0: Now then, mine.
2: Shall we say when?
0: Nice of you to offer, but please don't bother.
3: Here's to you, David, my boy. Welcome home.
0: Yeah, nice to meet you,
3: I'd almost forgotten what it was like. What is it, vintage champagne?
0: Well, it must be by now. It was a Christmas present from a grateful class.
2: How does it feel to be home again?
1: Oh, wonderful. It's jolly nice to go abroad, but you're always glad to get back to England.
0: No, I wouldn't say that, not nowadays.
2: Tony's always talking about emigrating.
0: I mean it, too. Let's see, how goes the champagne? Just about two glasses left. Who'd like the other?
2: Father.
3: Don't like drinking on an empty stomach.
2: Oh, is that a hint?
3: Finish the thought. How long will it be?
2: Oh, not long.
4: I'll come and help you, my dear.
2: Oh, thank you, Mother. I should show them your snaps now, David. They might look blurred later on.
1: They are, anyway.
0: Well, where are they?
1: What, the snaps?
0: Mm.
1: Over here somewhere. Now. You sure you want to see them? They're not awfully good.
0: No, oh, never mind.
1: Oh, yes, here they are.
3: Good heavens, boy, however many did you take?
1: Oh, quite a few, but I covered a good few thousand miles.
0: Of film?
1: I'll give you a second chance. Still want to see them? Oh, jolly good, I thought perhaps you'd change your mind. Oh, that's the bathing pool on the ship coming back. Oh, by the way, did I tell you about Mr. Marchant being on board?
3: Who's Mr. Marchant?
1: Oh, one of the firm's directors. Oh, that's his daughter, Anna, in the photograph. There, look, the girl in the bathing costume.
3: I see, she's quite a looker.
1: Yes, I suppose she is.
0: My dear chap, there's no suppose about it.
1: Well, I can't see how you can tell from that.
0: Why?
1: Well, she's wearing dark glasses.
0: And they say travel broadens the mind.
3: She's a looker, all right, dark glasses or not.
1: Oh, I still don't see how you can tell.
3: Same way you judge a horse. I've seen many a good filly in blinkers.
0: I trust you told her you were engaged.
1: Oh, naturally. She was jolly nice about it, too.
0: Jolly nice.
1: Well, yes, I mean, it could have been a bit embarrassing. You see, she,
3: had a crush on you?
1: Well, apparently.
3: Good heavens.
0: Now, this is interesting. What did she say, exactly? You know, when you explained you were engaged to Penny.
1: Oh, that she was sure I'd be very happy and hoped we could still be friends.
3: Hello, that's got a familiar ring.
0: Yeah, and it could have an ominous ring.
1: Ominous?
3: Could be.
0: Analyze it and you'll see what we mean. I'm sure you'll be very happy, generously accepting defeat. I hope we can still be friends, living to fight another day. In other words, playing for time.
3: Well, it's rather like playing a salmon. If you can't land it straight away, you give it more line.
1: Well, I suppose there is a connection, but I honestly can't see it.
3: You can't see the line, but the poor fish is still hooked.
1: Mm. Oh, no, just a second. Aren't you forgetting something?
0: No.
1: I'm engaged to Penny.
0: My dear chap, that doesn't give you complete immunity.
3: Women are born poachers.
1: Oh, not when somebody's engaged. I mean, it's a question of conscience.
0: I'm not saying you're wrong.
1: Well, that's something.
0: Well, I'll even go further and say that 99 girls out of 100 would have a conscience about it.
3: 99 out of 100?
0: Well, say 9 out of 10.
3: As many as that?
0: Well, let's say the majority and leave it vague. On the other hand, women have a habit of coming to terms with their conscience.
3: Easy terms. Bet you anything you like, she'll pester the life out of
1: you. Well, that's Bombay taken from the ship.
3: We've got him worried at last.
1: No, on the contrary, I still think you're wrong.
0: Think?
1: Oh, I'm sure.
0: Yeah, I'm sure I've heard. I don't see it matters anyway.
1: You're forgetting. Her father's one of my directors.
0: Oh, come on, cheer up. If the worst comes to the worst, you can always emigrate. Here's to you.
3: Welcome home.

0: run, run, run.
1: Yes, I know. It's your master. Or mine.
2: Hello, Anne.
1: Oh, hello, Poppy.
2: Hello, Anne. I popped into the flat on my way home.
1: Oh, did you? Are your sitting tenants still sitting?
2: Sitting tight.
1: Never mind. I'm rather glad you've got to stay here. You can help cheer Tony up.
2: Tony?
1: Mm.
2: Well, he was cheerful enough last night.
1: That was the champagne. He's going through rather a difficult phase at the moment.
2: Oh, dear, I'm sorry to hear that. What's wrong?
1: He's approaching 40.
2: Oh, is that so important?
1: As important to men as it is to women. We all look on 40 as the crossroads.
2: Only women take longer to cross.
1: Ah. Men take it harder. They not only see their youth receding, but their hopes, their ambitions, even their hair.
2: And that's how Tony feels.
1: He's showing all the symptoms.
2: Such as?
1: Talking about emigrating, for one thing. He's taken to massaging his hair. He's allergic to the office. Now, let me see what else was there. Oh, yes, the fitness campaign.
2: What on earth's that?
1: He goes for a run before breakfast.
2: I don't believe it.
1: It's true. He's even bought himself a pair of running shorts.
2: Good gracious.
1: It can't be good for him. He comes back looking like death.
2: Honestly?
1: Honestly. Even his shorts are at half mast.
2: Oh, gosh, if that's a symptom, we'd better find a cure.
1: Before it's too late.
2: Exactly. I can't understand Tony feeling he's not getting anywhere. He's made enormous strides.
1: Well, of course he has, and that's part of the cure.
2: Telling him how well he's done.
1: In other words, restoring his confidence, and I'm counting on you to help.
2: No, I'll do my best.
1: I'm sure you will, only,
2: Only what?
1: He's awfully touchy. You'll have to be careful not to say the wrong thing. Now I must go and prepare something particularly appetizing.
2: For a jaded husband?
1: I think it helps.
2: Ah,
1: it
2: makes all the difference in the world.
1: Oh, by the way, I shouldn't mention the fitness campaign. He's terribly self-conscious about it.
2: Well, I can't see why.
1: You haven't seen him in his running shorts. Oh, good gracious, there he is now, and I haven't even started.
2: Well, let's hope he's had a good day at the office.
1: He was absolutely exhausted after his run this morning.
2: So?
1: He's probably had a good sleep at the office. Tell him it won't be long.
2: Yes, all right. No, you're staying here.
3: Hello, dear,
2: Oh, hello, Tony. Do you have a good sleep at the office? Good sleep. Oh, have a good day. I can't imagine why I said sleep.
3: Neither can I, but then you've been away quite a time.
2: Meaning what?
3: I'm out of practice.
2: Oh, sorry.
3: No, that's silly. I'm not pulling your leg. Oh, every sort of day, you know.
2: Supper won't be long.
3: No, good.
2: I gather it's something appetizing.
3: May? I see in the evening paper, huh?
2: You're on the table.
3: Oh.
2: I think that makes all the difference, don't you?
3: Mine.
2: Well, coming home to a nice meal after an exhausting run at the office.
3: Exhausting?
2: Exhausting day. I can't imagine why
3: you
2: said
3: run. Might be good practice to find out. Let's see. We've got two clues. A good sleep at the office, an exhausting run. I'd say you've been talking to Anne.
2: Oh, gosh, practice makes perfect. You practically followed me in.
3: So?
2: Well, Anne didn't have time to tell me.
3: About what?
2: Well, about you being... Oh, gosh.
3: I thought as much.
2: Well, she only said you were a bit depressed.
3: Oh, for heaven's sake, I'm not depressed.
2: Well, you've certainly got no reason to be. You've done jolly well.
3: What prompted that? Did Anne put you up to it?
2: No, of course not.
3: I wonder.
2: Well, you have done well, Tony. A lot better than most old men. Most men. You've made enormous strides.
3: Well, in the past, perhaps, but not now. That's really why I want to emigrate.
2: Why?
3: Oh, I'm in a rut.
2: Oh, nonsense, Tony. I know how you feel, but you'll soon be past it.
3: There are several ways of taking that, and I don't think much of the choice. Past what?
2: Oh, the phase.
3: Yes, but only by doing something about it. You don't get out of a rut by sitting around and hoping for the best. And 40's the turning point.
2: I know what you mean.
3: I've seen it happen to friends of mine. You lose all sense of ambition, all your drive.
2: Even your hair. Not that you've lost all yours. Not lost yours at all.
3: No, because I'm doing something about that, too.
2: And so I gather.
3: From Anne?
2: Yes, and I think she's right, you know. Worrying about your hair is only a symptom. It's not the real trouble.
3: And what is the real trouble?
2: Well, you're just going through a bald patch.
3: So she did put you up to it?
2: No.
3: Don't be ridiculous. It's quite clear what's going on. Truth is, Anne doesn't like the idea of emigrating. Oh, all right, I'll answer it. Hello.
4: Oh, hello. My name's Honor Marchant. Is David Bliss there?
3: Yes, hold on. It's for you. Honor somebody.
4: Honor Marchant?
3: Of course. Girl on the boat. There you are, you see. I warned you she'd be back.
2: What shall I say if she wants to see me?
3: Oh, it's a bit tricky. You've got to be careful because of her father.
2: Jolly careful.
3: There's only one answer. charming but elusive.
2: Elusive?
3: Yeah, as in Pimpernel.
2: As in... the Scarlet Pimpernel.
3: Yes.
2: Oh, Davy, what made you think of that?
3: David, old boy, she's waiting on the phone. Yes, but what am I supposed to say? Well, you'd like to see her, but you're up to your eyes at the moment. And don't let her trap you into saying anything else.
2: Is trap the word you want?
3: She's obviously a determined young lady. She'll be up to all the tricks. Hello?
4: Hello,
3: he's just coming.
4: Oh, thank you.
2: I'm not happy about it.
3: About what?
2: Well, the whole idea. I mean, he might be all right for Sir Percy, but not for me.
3: Sir Percy?
2: Well, the Scarlet...
3: Look, David, she's waiting on the phone.
2: Charming, but elusive.
3: You're up to your eyes. And she's up to her tricks.
1: The phone!
2: That's all right. Hello, Scarlet.
3: Scarlet!
2: Oh, hello. Hello, Honor.
4: Who's that?
2: Yo, Percy.
4: Percy?
2: Oh, David.
4: What was all that about?
2: No, I must have been thinking of two other people. Sorry.
4: That's all right. Look, David, we're having a party on Friday. I was wondering if you could come.
3: I can't do that.
2: I'm afraid I can't manage it.
4: Well, never mind. Perhaps another time.
2: Oh, perhaps.
4: Oh, what does that mean? That you don't want to see me again?
2: Oh, no, it isn't that. I'd obviously like to see you.
4: But?
2: Well, I'm up to my tricks. Yeah. Up to your eyes. My eyes.
4: Whatever's the matter with you?
2: Here, nothing.
4: You know, if you don't want to see me, you've only got to say so.
2: Oh, I do want to say so. Do want to see me. Only I'm up to my eyes, honestly.
3: You'll give her a ring.
2: I'll give you a ring about it.
4: Promise?
2: Promise.
4: Oh, good. Look, I'm so sorry you can't come to the party. I was rather hoping you'd bring your fiancé.
2: Gosh, really?
4: Yes, of course.
2: Well, I say that's jolly nice of you. She couldn't have come, actually. She's away at the moment. Goodbye. You see, we've been maligning the poor girl. She wanted me to bring Penny along.
3: If you'd fall for that, you'd fall for anything. I don't want to depress you, but you've got a problem on your hands. It'll get worse before it gets better.
2: And you don't want to depress me?
3: When's Penny coming back, you know?
2: Well, at the end of the week. Why?
3: That's when it'll get worse.

0: Hello?
1: Tony?
0: Yes?
1: It's Penny.
0: Good gracious, so you're back.
1: A day early.
0: Oh, I'm sure you don't want to talk to me. I'll call David.
1: No, just a second, Tony.
0: All right.
1: Would it be all right if I came round?
0: Of course.
1: Sure, it's all right?
0: Oh, you're more than welcome.
2: Hello, David. Oh, sorry.
0: Anne and Mother have gone to the cinema, but Father and I will be here. And David, of course.
1: I'm on my way.
0: Right.
1: Tony?
0: Yes?
1: Don't tell David I'm coming. I'd like it to be a surprise.
0: All right, then. Bye.
1: Bye.
3: Who is that?
0: Penny.
3: Oh, I thought she was in Paris on some sort of course.
0: Yeah, she was, actually.
4: David? You're coming?
3: Oh, young Carol says it's not time to put our light out
0: yet. Young Carol knows there's one born every minute.
4: I was just giving Psyche her supper.
0: I've got news for you. Penny's back.
4: Honestly?
0: She's on her way round.
4: Oh, gosh, that's wonderful.
0: But you're not supposed to know about it. Still. Forewarned is forearmed.
3: How do you mean?
0: Well, it's obvious, surely. Penny will want to hear all about your time abroad. What you did.
3: If you did it alone.
0: And that raises a vital question. To tell or not to tell.
3: Oh, about honor, you mean?
0: Yes.
3: Well, I shall tell her.
0: Do you think that's wise?
3: I think it's mad. Oh, now, look, I admit you were right about honor, but I'm sure Penny will understand.
0: Oh, my poor old lad. The world's full of broken romances, and as often as not, that could serve as an epitaph.
3: What?
0: He was sure she'd understand.
3: But I wouldn't dream of deceiving her.
0: But, my dear chap, you wouldn't be deceiving her. Your friendship with honor was perfectly innocent. Some things are better left unsaid, that's all.
3: Especially where women are concerned. They're a law unto themselves.
0: Everything you say is taken in and twisted into evidence against you.
3: Well, Penny doesn't twist my words.
0: She doesn't need to. You do it for her.
3: All right, I'm convinced.
0: Meaning what? That you won't tell her?
3: Well, nothing to tell.
0: That's the spirit. Oh, yes, a word of warning.
3: Oh, gosh, now what?
0: You've been away from each other for quite a time. She's bound to ask a few leading questions.
3: Penny trusts me implicitly.
0: She'll still ask.
3: They always do.
0: Instinctively, it's a sort of routine check.
3: Yeah, rather like going through the customs. Why, I suppose she'll ask me if I've got anything to declare.
0: Not directly.
3: No, and she's not likely to search my luggage either.
5: Not till you're married.
0: But you'll get the same searching look.
5: And a lot of searching questions.
0: Disguised as light-hearted badinage. You know how it goes.
3: No.
0: I was afraid of that.
3: How about taking him through it?
0: That's an idea. We'll have a rehearsal there. Now, let's see. She'll probably start with the daddy of them all.
3: I suppose you met lots of pretty girls while you were away.
0: That's the one. Now then, what would you say to that?
3: No, I'd say, you know, I wouldn't look at another woman.
0: No. Sounds on the defensive. On the defensive implies guilt. Play her at her own game. Light-hearted badinage. As light as you like. Right? Now, once again, Father.
3: I suppose you met lots of pretty girls while you were away.
6: Well, of course I did.
0: No, even lighter.
6: Of course I did.
0: Good.
3: Oh, did you indeed?
6: Hundred.
0: Excellent.
3: Prettier than me?
0: Much. No, never say that. Not even in fun. There's only one way to answer that.
3: Heavily romantic.
0: I've never met anybody as pretty as you. Still, you could hardly be expected to get that right with Father in the part. However, you'll get by.
3: True. Well, I better go and tidy up. Oh, dear. Too late.
0: Oh, all right. I'll let her in. Here you are. Here's a comb.
3: Right.
4: Good luck.
3: Oh, thanks.
0: Mirror over there.
3: Oh, jolly good.
0: Excited?
3: Oh, of course I am. I could hardly believe my ears when you said she was back.
0: Now, don't forget, I'm not supposed to have told you. As far as you're concerned, it's a big surprise.
3: After you, my dear. It's Penny, David.
1: Hello, darling.
3: Oh, gosh, what a wonderful surprise. I can hardly believe my ears. You'll believe my eyes.
0: Would you excuse me, Penny? I've got to go and put Carol's light out.
3: Yeah, I'll come and back you up.
0: See you in a second.
3: Darling, Penny.
1: Dear David.
3: Oh, gosh. It's wonderful being together again.
1: I'm sorry I wasn't here to welcome you home.
3: Well, that's all right. You're here now. That's all that matters. Oh, I'm so happy. I don't know what to say.
1: Oh, the usual things. Did you miss me?
3: Well, I did. Terribly.
1: Felt lost without me?
3: Completely.
1: Counted the days till you'd see me again?
3: The minutes.
1: Don't be silly. You were away for months.
3: Yeah, that's why I counted the minutes. It helped pass the time.
1: Oh, I'm sure you were much too busy.
3: I did work fairly hard, actually.
1: Oh, I wasn't thinking of the work. I was thinking of all the pretty girls you must have met.
3: Ah, oh, no. No, no, you won't catch me like that.
1: Meaning what?
6: Oh, I did meet lots of pretty girls.
1: Oh, did you indeed?
6: Well, of course I did.
1: Prettier than me?
6: Hundreds. No, I mean...
1: I'm obviously slipping.
6: No, I'm sorry. It was a mistake.
1: Mm, you sure?
6: I'm positive. I can't understand it, really.
1: Understand what?
6: Oh, well, I went wrong. It was all right at rehearsal.
1: Rehearsal?
6: Yeah, well, I've been rehearsing all the things I wanted to say to you. You know, saying them over to myself.
1: And now it's all gone wrong.
6: Horribly.
1: Well, it's my fault for teasing you.
6: No, don't be silly. I don't mind.
1: And I don't mind how many pretty girls you've met, so that's all right.
6: Well, John again.
1: Did you meet a lot?
6: Here we go again.
1: I'm giving you a second chance.
6: Oh, I see. That's jolly nice of you.
1: Well?
6: I met hundreds of pretty girls. But shall I tell you something?
1: Yes, please.
6: I didn't meet anybody as pretty as Father.
7: You were...
6: pretty as you.
1: Oh, dear poor David. Shall I tell you something?
6: What?
1: For a moment, just for a moment, I thought you've got a guilty conscience.
6: You did?
1: And then I realized that's how you always look.
6: How?
1: Guilty. Darling David.
8: Oh, Penny, I'm wondering if... I did cough before I came.
6: It's smoking too much.
8: Probably. Do you think you could go and say goodnight to Carol, Penny? She heard you arrive.
1: Yes, of course. There won't be a second.
6: You were right. It is exactly like going through the customs.
8: How did you get on?
6: Well, I muddled through.
8: Well, it's fine. Your trouble is as good as over.
6: I wonder.
8: Why are you so gloomy?
6: Well, I was just thinking. What happens if I meet Honor when I'm out with Penny?
8: Well, there's not much chance of it happening, is there? I thought they lived in London.
6: Well, they've also got a house in the country. Not all that far from Mother and Father. Ooh. And we'll be down there this weekend.
8: Oh, well, if the worst comes to the worst.
6: I know. I can always emigrate.

0: Oh, confounded thing, I just dropped off.
1: I know, I heard you.
0: Bliss?
2: Oh, good afternoon. My name's Anna Marchant. Is David Bliss there?
0: Yes, hold on. Do you know where David is?
1: Yeah, in the other room with Penny. I'll call him.
3: David! Scully!
4: Oh, good heavens. I've just realized who it is.
5: Not Anna Marchant.
4: Yes, but it's a local call.
5: That's right, they've got a house down here.
3: Oh, did you want me?
5: Anna wants you. She's on the phone.
1: Oh, dear.
5: As I said before, she's a determined young lady.
4: She's a madam.
1: Oh, you're right, she is. What on earth shall I say?
5: But just say hello and leave the rest to us.
1: All right. Hello, madam. Hello, Anna. Sorry.
2: No, that's all right. I'm getting used to it. I say, what's this I hear about your writing a report?
1: Writing a... on my tour abroad, you mean?
2: I was most impressed. So's Daddy, apparently. He wants to discuss it with you.
1: Oh, gosh, really?
2: Really, that's why I phoned. He'd rather like you to come round for a drink this evening. If that's convenient.
1: Hold on a second. I'll find out what I'm doing.
4: Now, what do I do? I can hardly refuse.
5: No, not if it's genuine. On the other hand, supposing it's a trick. You go round and what do you find?
4: Daddy isn't there.
5: Daddy had to go out unexpectedly.
4: Leaving you alone with Madam.
5: Then where are you?
1: On my way home.
4: You know, she's not going to like you rushing off without a word.
5: I should go armed with an excuse, just in case.
4: Yes, but armed with what excuse?
5: We'll work that out later. Better get off the phone first. Your plans are rather vague, but you'll come round anyway, all right?
1: No, I suppose so. Hello, Anna. Look, my plans are rather vague.
2: Oh, what's that? An excuse?
1: Well, obviously not.
2: Why, obviously?
1: Well, I'm coming armed anyway. You're coming round anyway.
2: Good. 5-6.
1: No, fine.
2: You've got the address?
1: Yes.
2: I look forward to seeing you then. Goodbye.
1: Goodbye.
4: Honestly, she really is a man.
1: Oh, there's another. I'd better let her in.
3: Come on, then.
5: I've got it.
1: What?
5: Your excuse for this evening. When you get round there, say you're worried about Psyche.
1: Not really.
5: She was missing when you left. She's probably all right, but you'd like to phone and make sure. Now then, we answer the phone.
4: Oh, I see what you're driving at now. If her father's there, Psyche's been found.
5: Yes.
4: If he's not there,
1: Psyche's not here.
5: Right.
1: I know you are. No, look. Yes. I'll explain later. I leave there in a panic, mm-hmm. And there we are. I'm home and dry.
5: I say, that's a wonderful...
1: I'm in here.
5: Not a word about Anna. As far as you're concerned, she doesn't exist.
1: I know.
6: I'm beginning to feel neglected.
1: I'm sorry, I was on the phone. I'm afraid I've got to go out this evening.
6: Have you, dear? Well...
1: Oh, hello, Ma. I've got to go and see a Mr. Marchant.
6: Not Vernon Marchant?
1: Yes, that's right. He's one of our directors. Why do you know him?
6: No, vaguely. They've got a daughter called, I forget now. What is her name, David?
1: I didn't even know she existed.
6: She exists, all right. You'll have to watch out, Penny. She's a pretty girl.
7: Really?
6: Exceptionally pretty.
1: Oh, I wouldn't say that. Yeah, I wouldn't say that to Penny. Well, though, she might take you seriously.
6: It's nice to know one of your directors is taking an interest in you.
1: Well, I suppose it is, really. Of course, I met them on the ship, you know.
6: Oh, who?
1: Mr. Marchant and his daughter.
3: And his wife, wasn't it?
1: Oh, yes. Yes, his wife.
3: Oh, thank you, Anne. I think I'll go and freshen up.
1: Yes, me too. Well, I feel a bit grubby.
3: Down in a second.
6: Well, what are they up to? Nothing, as far as I know.
7: And why the stampede?
6: You know what men are, dear. Tell them a meal's ready and they always disappear.
7: All right, Jane, I'll go.
1: Hello, Anna.
7: David. Hello, come in.
1: Sorry, I'm a bit late.
7: Oh, that's all right. Daddy isn't here.
1: isn't here?
7: No. Come think what's happened to them. They said they'd be back by now.
1: They?
7: Mommy and Daddy.
1: Oh, I see. So there's nobody here?
7: No. We're all alone. Are you worried?
1: About Psyche? Yeah, but she was missing when I left the house. Yeah, do you think I could phone up and see if she's all right?
7: Yes. Of course. There's the phone, Luke.
1: Oh, thank you.
7: Is she inclined to wander?
1: Who? Psyche? Oh, good gracious, no. She never leaves my side. Oh, not usually, that is.
2: Hello? Bracken 321?
1: Oh, dear.
2: Hello?
1: Oh, hello, Penny. It's David. Is Psyche there?
2: Why? Do you want to speak to her?
5: No, no, no, no. I was wondering if she was safe.
2: Perfectly.
6: Is she all right?
5: Yeah, apparently.
2: Apparently what?
5: Oh, sorry. I was speaking to Honor.
2: Honor?
5: Yeah, Honor Margin.
2: Oh, the girl you met on the ship?
5: Yes, that's right.
2: I guessed as much. I couldn't be angrier, David. Goodbye.
5: Oh, no, no, no. Just a second, Penny. Penny! Oh, dear.
8: Something gone wrong with your excuse?
5: Yes, and that's not all. My excuse?
8: You said you were coming armed. Poor David. Look, I've got a confession to make. Daddy won't be back for about half an hour. I knew that when I rang you. I knew we'd be alone, but...
5: But what?
8: I know when I'm beaten. There you are. Your troubles are over.
5: Don't you believe it? They're just beginning.
0: Be sorrier, David. It all happened so quickly. I was waiting by the phone. Mother called me away.
5: I rang and Penny answered. Oh, well, can't be helped.
6: Oh, there you are, Father. Mother wants the carver sharpened.
0: Why? What have I done now?
5: Oh, all right.
0: I'll see to it.
5: Oh, don't tell Penny I'm back, Father.
0: All right, I won't.
6: Trouble?
5: Why, I just don't know how to face her.
6: Don't worry, I think it'll be all right.
5: You wouldn't say that if you knew what had happened.
6: I do.
5: How?
6: I have my methods. I ought to be cross with you for listening to Father and Tony, but I'm not. Tony's a changed man. He's been too busy with your life to worry about his own. Other people's troubles are the finest tonic in the world.
5: I only wish I knew somebody with trouble. I could do with a tonic.
9: Oh, hello, darling. Why didn't you tell me you were back?
6: Oh, I've just remembered something I've got to see to. Oh, see you both later.
9: Well?
5: Why, I don't know what to say.
9: Oh, there's nothing to say. Anne's told me the whole story.
5: Oh, so that's it.
9: Is she very pretty?
5: Oh, Honor?
9: Mm.
5: Well, exceptionally pretty. But shall I tell you something?
9: She's not as pretty as Father.
5: Not as pretty as you.
9: That's all right, then. We'll consider the matter closed.
5: Oh, thank goodness for that. It was important, in a way.
9: Important?
5: A matter of honor.
10: That was A Life of Bliss. The artists taking part were David Bliss, George Cole, Anne Fellows, Diana Churchill, Tony Fellows, Colin Gordon, Mrs. Bliss, Gladys Young, Mr. Bliss, Carlton Hobbs, Psyche the Dog, Percy Edwards, Penny Gay, Petula Clark, Anna Marchant, Gwen Cheryl. This program, which was recorded by the BBC, was written by Godfrey Harrison and produced by Leslie Bridgemont.

0: I came across Mr. Kipling in the meadow by the church. If I've painted that spire once, he said, I've painted it a dozen times. He offered me an apple pie. An artist needs inspiration, he explained. Golden shortcrust pastry, delicious apple filling, and just the right amount of sugar sprinkled on top. But then, when it comes to the little details, Mr. Kipling does have an exceedingly good eye.
1: Once upon a time there was an engineer.
2: Choo-choo Charlie was his name, we hear.
1: He had an engine and he sure had fun. He used good and plenty candy to make his train run.
3: Charlie says, love my good and plenty. Charlie says, really rings the bell. Charlie says, love my good and plenty. Don't know any other candy that I love so well.
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5: We present Old Gas and Gaiters. The Bishop Gets the Sack. Starring Robertson Hare, William Mervyn, John Barron, and Jonathan Cecil, with this week's guest, Hugh Paddock. The Bishop of St. Ogg's is sitting reading his morning mail when he's interrupted by his chaplain, who tiptoes into the room and tries surreptitiously to open one of the drawers of his desk.
6: Mute! What are you doing?
7: Trying not to interrupt you, my lord.
6: Well, you've failed in your endeavor. What do you want?
7: I'm looking for a bottle.
6: Newt, I am not in the habit of keeping bottles in my desk.
7: No, my lord. I didn't mean that sort of bottle.
6: And neither did I.
7: I meant an empty aspirin bottle that I saw here the other day. Oh, here it is. It's to put these pills in.
6: What pills are they?
7: Just some pills the vet's given me. Ah, that's better.
6: The vet? I know there's a shortage in doctors, but really...
7: Not for me, my lord. Johnson.
6: Oh, your cat. What's wrong with him?
7: Well, I don't know. He's very nervy and he won't touch his food. Do you know, the moment he woke up this morning, I waved a big plate of raw pig's liver under his nose and he just wouldn't look at it.
6: I can't say I blame him.
7: It's his favourite. That and a nice boiled cod's head. He loves the eyes, you see.
6: Oh, I wish you wouldn't discuss your cat's menu. Now, listen to this letter.
7: Who's it from, my lord?
6: Mr. Timothy Post, a BBC television producer. He wishes to make a film for television about the cathedral and asks me to choose someone suitable to act as guide.
7: Oh, I write and put him off.
6: Put him off?
7: Well, we don't want that sort of thing here, do we, my lord? All that sex and satire.
6: Oh, yeah, nonsense. It could be the best publicity we've had for years.
7: But won't it attract an awful lot of trippers?
6: I hope it will. Do you realize, Newt, that last year Canterbury Cathedral was visited by 500,000 tourists? Do you know how many came here? 98. And that figure included a party of 52 old age pensioners on a day trip to Brighton whose coach driver lost the way.
7: And weren't they cross with the poor man?
6: Yes, Newt. It's the first time anyone's claimed sanctuary here since 1692.
7: But, wouldn't a lot of tourists rather spoil the atmosphere?
6: Oh, Newt, really? How can you suggest such a thing? Don't you grasp the significance in this day and age of falling congregations of 500,000 people entering the doors of a great cathedral?
7: Oh, but of course, my lord. You mean it represents...
6: Pounds, Newt. It represents 500,000 pounds. Well, work it out for yourself. 50 pence for the guidebook, 10 pence each for the tower and the crypt, not to mention the sale of postcards and souvenirs, key rings, models of the cathedral, all that stuff. The vistas are unlimited, Newt. I can tell you, I consider this television program as by far the greatest pastoral opportunity that has occurred since my enthronement as bishop. We'll make a fortune. Now, the important thing is to choose the right person to act as guide. What did Mr. Post's letter say?
7: Someone with a thorough knowledge of the cathedral, a good speaking voice, and a warm, lovable personality.
6: Who should we choose?
7: How about the dean?
6: The dean? We are mad. Can you imagine that great gloomy face appearing in the corner of people's living rooms? Oh, Lord, fat lot of tourists we'd get after they'd seen him.
7: He's up here lot about the cathedral, my lord. After all, he wrote the guidebook.
6: A fact, Newt, that I have not overlooked. Have you ever tried to read it? After the classified telephone directory, it must rank as the dullest publication in the English language.
7: Oh, isn't that a little unfair?
6: Possibly, to the classified telephone directory. No, Newt. The last thing this venture needs is any help from the Dean. St. Ogg's 234, Cuthbert St. Ogg speaking.
8: My lord, the Dean here.
6: Oh, speak of that. Oh, no, sorry. Morning, Dean.
8: Good morning, my lord. I have just received a letter from the British Broadcasting Corporation.
6: Oh, they've sent you one too, have they?
8: I thought I would ring you at once to put your mind at rest.
6: Ah, then you don't wish to be connected with the venture.
8: On the contrary, I am offering myself as guide.
6: You, Dean? But why you?
8: Because of Mr. Post's description of a requirement, of course.
6: Oh, you mean that bit about having a thorough knowledge about the cathedral?
8: No. The good speaking voice and the warm, lovable personality. Good morning, my lord.
6: Did you hear that? The Dean's nominated himself as guide.
7: Oh, well, that's settled then.
6: Settled? It's nothing of the sort. I intend to do everything in my power to exclude him from this venture completely.
7: But if he thinks he's suitable and wants to do it, how can you stop him, my lord?
6: By choosing somebody more suitable, of course.
7: More suitable? Oh, the Archdeacon.
6: Henry? Oh, no, out of the question. I'm afraid he's gone to prison.
7: Prison? The Archdeacon, what's he done?
6: Oh, nothing, don't know. He's simply revisiting Parkhurst, where he used to be a chaplain. He goes to see a prisoner he takes an interest in, and unfortunately he won't be back until it's all over.
7: Oh, dear, then who on earth can we find to be the guide?
6: Well, we must think, Newt.
7: Oh, dear, well, there isn't anyone else with a thorough knowledge of the cathedral, a good speaking voice, and a warm, lovable personality.
6: Come now, Newt. I think we both know someone who might fit that description rather well, don't you?
7: You mean Canon Hayward?
6: No, not Canon Hayward. Someone nearer home. Much nearer home.
7: Oh, no, my lord, you can't mean me. Oh, no, I couldn't do it. I mean, I get so nervous. No,
6: No, not you. Me.
7: You, my lord?
6: Yes. I think I shall rather enjoy being on television.

0: Maggie, have you got my glass of milk?
1: Oh, poor Tim. Is your ulcer playing up?
0: Are you surprised after the morning we've had?
2: Now, quiet, everyone!
3: Thank you.
2: Now, my lord, if you'd just like to show us how you'd go about describing the West Front here.
4: But, my dear Mr. Post, you surely don't need to do any more. I've shown you how I intend to describe the transept and the nave of the Lady Chapel.
2: Nevertheless, I should be grateful if you'd have one more try, my lord.
4: Very well, Mr. Post, very well. Now, I shall stand here like this, and I shall say to the camera something like this. The West Front is built in the Romanesque style. Gothic.
0: Oh, my God.
4: I tell a lie. No, it's early perpendicular transept.
0: That's right, isn't it?
5: No, my lord, it's Norman.
4: Yes, I meant Norman, of course. It was built by...
5: William of Wapping.
4: Yes, William of Wapping. 1377.
5: 1277,
4: as I said, 1377.
0: Now, make your mind up.
4: Look, Newt, that's the one date that I do know. It happens to be my sister's telephone number, West Ewell 1377.
0: Oh, who cares?
5: That's West Ewell 1277.
6: Oh, yes, there it is.
4: Oh, well, anyway, the West Front was built by William of Wapping in 1277. Now, I'm not quite sure about this.
2: Now what? Well, I'd rather like to tell a little joke here.
5: Why not?
0: Don't think it would spoil anything.
1: He hasn't got much idea, has he?
0: About the same as the other lot I worked with.
1: Who are they?
0: Flowerpot men.
2: Just give me that again, will you, darling?
4: Oh, I see, yes. Well, talking about the West Front, I'm reminded of my old friend, the Bishop of Ranjapur.
2: Oh, hold it!
4: What's the matter?
2: I just think I'll change the camera angle.
4: Whatever for?
2: To stop it becoming boring.
4: I resent that.
5: But it's standard practice, my lord. If you watch a film, the camera keeps on moving from side to side.
4: Well, now, with other people, of course, yes. I'm not surprised. I mean to say, have you seen some of the stuff they're doing on television nowadays?
2: Yes.
0: Oh, that's a much more interesting angle. You see, we've got that gravestone in the background there.
2: Would you like to continue, my lord?
4: No, I would not, Mr. Post. Just tell me when you are ready and I will do it. But I'm not prepared to practice anymore.
2: Very well, my lord. Take 5 minutes, everybody.
4: Ah, you agree with me, do you?
2: Of course. May I have a word with you in private?
4: Private? Oh, yes, of course, my dear fellow. Yes. Let's just stroll over here.
5: Excuse me. Do you think Mr. Post will be talking to the bishop for very long?
1: Oh, no. He's probably done it by now.
5: Done what?
1: Given him the sack.
5: You surely don't mean it. The bishop? The sack?
1: Oh, don't worry. He'll hardly notice. Tim's an expert at it.
4: Yes, yes. Well, I'm glad you agree with me. I must say, I thought so all along.
2: I felt you did, otherwise I wouldn't have mentioned it.
4: Look, Mr. Post agrees with me that this job is perhaps not quite the thing for me in my position, a little undignified.
5: Ah, he's given you the sack, has he?
4: Not. It was entirely my own idea that I should retire.
5: Moses, he must be good at it.
4: The question now is, if I am not to act as guide, who is? The one person we must at all costs avoid.
7: Good morning, my lord.
4: Oh, Dean, what brings you here?
7: I just thought I'd see how you were getting on.
4: Oh, splendidly, splendidly. Don't let us keep you.
7: Ah, Mr. Timothy Post, I presume. Yes, allow me to introduce myself. I am Lionel Pugh Critchley, Dean of St. Ogg's.
2: Oh, how do you do, Mr. Dean?
7: I'm glad to hear that there are no problems.
2: Well, we do have a problem, as a matter of fact.
7: Indeed?
2: We need a...
4: Cup of coffee? Oh, yes, yes, it's a good idea. Why don't you all come down?
2: I was going to say a guide.
4: A guide?
7: Oh, but I understood that you were going to perform that function, my lord.
4: Yes, well, you see, there's been a slight change of plan.
7: In that case, perhaps I could offer my services.
2: Oh, would you? Oh, you should be most grateful. If you care to show us the chief points of interest in the West Front.
7: Well, with pleasure. And as a matter of fact, I have taken the precaution of bringing our very excellent guidebook with me.
6: I bet he has.
7: Now, let me see. Page 40, the West Front. Yes, here we are.
8: One of the chief points of interest in the West Front is the new litter bin. This handsome receptacle made to a pattern chosen by the dean's wife...
9: There we go again.
8: ...is one of several placed throughout the close. Visitors should be warned that failure to utilize these bins will result in immediate prosecution. The maximum fine of £25 for the first offense.
2: Oh, why didn't I stay with the flower pot, then?
8: Is something the matter?
2: Oh, no, dear, of course not. Also, may I have a word with you in private?
8: Certainly, Mr. Post. Shall we just phone over here a minute?
9: Where's he taking him?
5: It's all right, my lord. He's just going to give him the sack.
9: The dean, the sack?
5: Don't worry, he'll hardly notice. Mr. Post is an expert.
9: Oh, not notice? What rubbish. How can anyone be given the sack and not notice it?
5: Well, you didn't.

0: tea, Mr. Pope?
1: No, thank you. I'll stick to the milk, if you don't mind.
0: Tea for you, my lord.
2: Oh, please do, yes. I'm sorry, Mr. Post. I really don't know who to suggest now.
0: Could we send a telegram to the Archdeacon?
2: Oh, he'd never get here from Parkhurst in time. The filming's tomorrow morning, remember. No, there's no one. Simply no one.
3: Stop there!
2: I beg your pardon.
3: This is meant to be an easy program. I'm not supposed to be given difficult jobs, not anymore. Fading me out.
2: Fading you out?
0: Why?
2: Have you offended Mrs. Whitehouse?
0: No. Phasing, my lord, reducing the load. I've only got one more program to do. I retire next month, you know.
2: Retire? Oh, you do surprise me. You hardly look 60.
0: 60? 39? I just have to cancel the whole thing.
2: But you can't do that. You can't. We need the publicity.
0: I'm sorry, but what else could I do? There's no time to rehearse anymore now, even if we could find a suitable person.
2: How's the headache, Mr.
0: Terrible! May I have one of those aspirins on your desk, my lord?
1: No, I'm awfully sorry. That's Samson.
0: Well, surely he wouldn't begrudge me that.
2: Samson is a cat.
1: And they're not aspirin, they're tranquilizers. He has them for his nerves.
0: Oh, well, in that case, perhaps not. Would you put them back on the desk for me?
2: Of course. Oh, really? You know, this is desperate. All we need is someone with a thorough knowledge of the cathedral, a good speaking voice, and a warm, lovable personality.
4: Anyone at all?
1: Deacon, what are you doing here?
2: Yes. Henry, why aren't you at Parkhurst?
4: A lost journey, I'm afraid.
2: Why? You saw your prisoner friend.
4: No, he wasn't in.
2: You mean he was out?
4: Yes. He escaped in the laundry basket last Monday.
2: Really, my dear Henry, you can't imagine how pleased we are to see you. Mr. Post, this is the Archdeacon. What do you think of him?
5: Yes?
2: Well, he's got a very warm smile. Smile, Henry, go on. Smile warmly. Smile warmly, Henry.
4: What for?
2: Because I ask you to, Henry. I ask you to.
1: Come on, Archdeacon. You were doing it just now.
4: Yes, well, if you insist.
2: What did I tell you?
5: Yes.
2: Well, you know, you'd have to go an awful long way to find a smile more lovable than that.
4: Bishop, may I stop smiling?
2: Oh, just listen to that voice. Mm. Well, what do you think?
0: Well, we'd have to do a lot to him.
2: What? Oh, do what you like. You won't mind, will you, Henry?
4: won't I?
0: No. Well, he's rather small. He'd be very difficult to shoot.
4: Yes, that's what Jerry found at Gallipoli.
2: Oh, yeah, well, you could stand on a box. I mean, you'd be prepared to stand on a box so that Mr. Post could shoot you, wouldn't you, Henry?
4: Is that an order, Bishop?
2: Oh, Henry, dear old friend, I'm so sorry. Of course we've never explained to you, have we?
6: It's not as funny as that, Loot.
1: No, of course, Dylan, no. No, you see, Mr. Post is a television director who's doing a film about the cathedral, and we want you to act as guide.
4: Oh, but Bishop, I've got a bit of a cold coming on. Do you really want me to do this?
2: Want you, Henry? I've chosen you in the furnace of affliction, Isaiah.
4: Bad as that, is it? Oh, well, I've been on television before, of course.
0: You have? Oh, then you know the ropes. Oh, then we needn't cancel the film after all. I tell the boys to roll the cameras at 9 o'clock tomorrow morning. Good night.
1: Good night, Mr. Post.
2: Good night, good night. Oh, my dear Henry, you are wonderful. You've saved the day. I never knew you'd been on television.
4: Oh, yes, a few years ago now.
2: What was it? Meeting Point?
4: No, Jukebox Jury.
1: How terribly clever.
4: Not at all. There was nothing to it.
1: Who was on the panel with you?
4: No one.
1: You mean you were on the panel alone?
4: No. I was in the audience with my nephew. There was a picture of my feet. They tell me my gaiters showed up particularly well.
2: Oh, yes.
1: Oh, my lord. And Mr. Post thinks he knows the ropes. What are we going to do?
2: Oh, well, there's only one thing we can do, Newt.
1: What's that?
2: Show him the ropes. And we've got precisely 15 hours to do it, so let's make a start right away.
4: But, Bishop, I've got this cold. I want to go home to bed.
2: Bed, Henry? You're not going to bed yet. In fact, you're probably not going to bed at all. You aren't leaving this room until you are as an accomplished television commentator as Cliff Mitchell-Moore,
7: Robin Day, Casey Boyle, all rolled into one.

0: The Lady Chapel remains as it was before the Reformation. Oh.
1: With the exception?
0: Yes, of course, yes. Of course. With the exception...
2: Stop!
1: What's the matter, my lord?
2: Start again, Henry. We've got to get it right, Henry.
0: Oh, very well. Welcome to the cathedral at St. Ogg's, a place you must be sure not to miss. Isle is remarkable as an example of...
2: Stop!
0: What's wrong now?
2: You are smiling, Henry.
0: Yes, I am.
2: Well, it doesn't look like it, does it, Newt?
1: It is a bit difficult to detect, Archdeacon.
0: Well, I don't feel much like smiling.
2: Henry, where is your professionalism? Come on now, once again.
0: Welcome to our ancient cathedral of St. Ogg's, a place you must be sure to miss.
2: Not to miss! Not to miss and smile, Henry. You weren't smiling, you've got to smile, Henry. Smile, remember, keep smiling. Oh. Go on.

0: Hello. Is that the Ecclesiastical Novelties Company? Oh, good morning. This is the Bishop of the Dog speaking. Yes, I want to make an order. A larger order. Now, listen carefully. Well, let me see now. 10,000 nice souvenir models of the cathedral. Oh, yes, of course. The ones that light up. And let's say 15,000 of those very smart St. Ogg's key rings. They're bound to be popular. 20,000 postcards of St. Ogg's tomb. Oh, in colour, of course. Yeah, oh, the large ones, naturally. And the same amount of assorted views. Now, how much will that lot cost?
1: Oh, will it? Yes, as much as that.
0: Oh, well, never mind. Put it all in hand immediately and charge it to my account. Thank you. Good morning.
2: Samson? Puss.
0: Ah, Snoot.
2: Yes, my lord.
0: Where have you been?
2: Looking for Samson, my lord. He hasn't had his tranquilizers and I can't find him anywhere.
0: Oh, really, Snoot, you've no sense of the fitness of things. He'll turn up. Cats always do. The thing is, have you seen Henry?
2: No, not since you let him go at 5:30 this morning.
0: Yes, that may have been a mistake.
2: You mean making him practice all night?
0: No, letting him go home.
2: But you couldn't have kept him any longer. He was feeling so rotten with his cold.
0: I disagree. You know, I think we should have trained him right up to the last minute like a racehorse. Still, I have no real fears. I think we can rely on Henry's eloquence. That'll be him now. Go and let him in.
2: Very well, my lord. Good morning, Archdeacon. Come in, won't you? My lord, here's the Archdeacon.
0: Ah, morning, Henry. Thoroughly rested, are you? No sign of Mr. Post yet, Snoot?
2: No, my lord.
0: Well, I expect you're raring to go, aren't you, Henry? You will remember everything I told you last night, won't you?
2: Yes, and do remember to smile, Archdeacon, won't you?
0: Yes, Henry, why are you waving your arms about like that? What's he doing, Doot?
2: Well, he seems to be pointing to his throat, my lord.
0: Oh, really? Henry, why are you pointing to your throat?
2: I think he's trying to tell us something.
0: Then why doesn't he say it?
2: I don't know. Let it... Oh, you don't think... Archdeacon, you haven't lost your voice, have you?
0: Lost his voice? Oh, no, it's not possible. Henry, it isn't true. Say it isn't true. Tell me, speak to me, Henry, dear old friend. Say you haven't lost your voice.
2: He's writing a message, my lord.
0: Oh, quick, you see what it says.
2: I have lost my voice.
0: Oh.
2: Lord, I told you shouldn't have made him rehearse all night. Now what should we do?
0: Knut, what can we do? Man is born to trouble as the sparks fly upward.
2: Yes, my lord, I do so agree. Job chapter 5, verse 7.
0: Hmm. What can I say? Well, at least we have tried, Newt. We did our best, Newt. We did our best to help the cathedral that we all love in its hour of need, and we have failed. Events have overwhelmed us.
2: Has it occurred to you, my lord, that perhaps this television program was not, after all, meant?
0: Frankly, Newt, it had not. However, now that you mention it, I confess it appears a distinct possibility. But as Christians, Newt, we know what to do, don't we?
2: Oh, yes, my lord. Indeed we do. Accept the inevitable with joy.
0: Well, if not with joy, exactly. Accept it calmly and with dignity. Go, Newt, and tell Mr. Post we wish the program cancelled.
2: Very well, my lord.
0: And, Newt?
2: Yes, my lord.
0: There is no shame in defeat.
2: No, my lord.
0: Remember always that the key to heaven... The keys.
2: My lord, what is it?
0: The key rings! St. Ogg's key rings! I've just ordered all that rubbish.
2: Rubbish?
0: Oh, 10,000 plaster models of the cathedral, 15,000 St. Ogg's key rings, 20,000 postcards of St. Ogg's tomb, and the same quantity of assorted views.
2: What?
0: Yes, in colour and the large ones.
2: Oh, my lord, what shall we do?
0: Do? The program has got to go on.
2: But how can it? The Archdeacon can't speak.
0: Well, we'll just have to make him speak. I can't be left with all that junk. It cost a fortune.
3: Morning. What a beautiful morning.
0: Morning, Mr. Post.
3: Thrilling weather, isn't it?
0: Yes, morning.
3: Morning. Good morning, my lord. Good morning, Archdeacon. How are you today?
0: He's very well, thank you.
3: Oh, good. Sleep well, Archdeacon?
0: Yes, like a log. Thank you.
3: Raring to go, are you?
0: Oh, yes, he's absolutely raring.
3: He's not very talkative, is he?
0: No, well, you see, he's
2: saving his voice.
3: Right. Well, I'll just line up the camera and see you in a couple of minutes.
0: Yes, of course.
3: Splendid. Well, see you later.
0: Now, how on earth can we get his voice back?
2: Well, I believe the principle is to relax the throat. I think you're meant to spray it with ether.
0: Oh, don't be silly. We haven't got any ether.
2: What about Friar's balsam?
0: Ah, that's possible. I know. Gargle with salt and water. Henry!
2: I don't think you like the sound of that.
0: Come back here. Come on. Really?
2: Look, he's writing another message.
0: What's it say?
2: Alcohol.
0: Oh,
2: but are you sure, my lord?
0: Do as I say.
2: Oh, very well. Here you are, Archdeacon.
0: Now,
3: Who?
4: Well?
3: He looks more cheerful. Look, he's holding out his glass for more.
0: Go on, Luke. Fill it up again, Henry, has it done any good?
3: Yes, has it, Archdeacon? Try and speak. Oh, do try.
0: Oh, it's no good. We're done for.
3: No, don't despair, my lord. Look, he's writing another message. It says, can't Newt do it? What? No! Oh, no, I couldn't. No, don't ask me, Archdeacon.
0: If only he could, Henry. He's very strong on the facts, and he's not bad looking, even in a sort of funny way.
3: Oh, my lord, you're too kind.
0: No, the trouble is, he gets nervous. Give him something to do, and he flaps around like a startled hen. Henry, why are you pointing to the decanter? Oh, do you really think you should have another one? Oh, I see, you mean Newt. Dutch courage, eh? That's a thought. Newt, get yourself a glass of sherry.
3: Oh, no, I couldn't. I don't, I never do. Newt,
0: as your bishop, I order you to have at least 2 sips of sherry.
3: Oh, no, don't do that, my lord.
0: Do as you are told.
3: But I don't even like it in a trifle. Really, I'd rather...
0: Henry, what are you pulling the sleeve for? Aspirins, yes, of course. Come on, Newt. Give him some aspirins, Henry. This will relax you.
3: Oh, very well. Oh, but surely not as many as that.
0: This is an emergency. Now, go on, swallow them off. Now, off you go, and do the best you can for us.
3: Yeah, but what shall I tell Mr. Proust?
0: Well, you just have to tell him that there's been another change of plan.
3: Oh, very well, if you insist, my lord. But I'm afraid it'll take more than aspirins to cure my nerves.
0: Oh, dear Henry, my dear old friend. I'm afraid aspirins, even taken with a glass of sherry, will hardly help the situation. I don't think we'll bother to go and watch. Do you? No, it hardly seems kind to Newt. What should we do? Oh, yes, of course. What a good idea, Henry. Sherry. No, it isn't. The decanter's empty. Oh, I suppose we can get out another bottle. What do you think? Yes. You're getting rather good at nodding your head, aren't you? Oh, well, let's see. They're in this cupboard.

0: Oh, well, let's see. They're in this cupboard.
1: Then what's this? It's Samson. So that's where you've been. What have you got there? Kittens! Four pretty little kittens.
0: Dear me, it looks as though we're going to have to call you Delilah in future. Well, you know, Newt's been very worried about his cat, Henry. He thought it was suffering from nerves. He even went to the vet to get some special pills. Special pills, Henry? Those aspirins you gave Newt. Where did you get them from? The vets? Oh, no, Henry, you did. Henry, they aren't aspirins. They're animal tranquilizers. Do you realize what you've done? Come on, we must go and find Newt if it isn't already too late. Come on, Henry.
2: Right, now settle down, everyone. Settle down. Thank you.
0: Milk, please, Maggie.
3: Oh, poor old Tim. Good luck.
0: Oh, you must be joking.
2: Are you ready, Mr. What's your name?
4: Newt. Yes, Mr. Host. I'm quite ready if you are.
2: Oh, right. Well, roll the camera.
3: Unknown Cathedral, scene one, take one, action.
4: Good evening, viewers, and welcome to our beautiful cathedral here at St. Ogg's, one of the places you mustn't miss, especially if you've been wondering where to go for your holiday this year.
0: Henry, look! I can't believe it! An organ eye, Bishop!
5: You know, it's astonishing!
0: Henry, you've spoken!
2: I did! It must have been the shock!
0: Henry, I'm not surprised. Look at him, Henry! Have you ever seen anything like it?
4: He really is a little gem.
0: Shouldn't you tell him?
4: He took the
0: night. Oh, dear me. No, Henry, I'm going to keep them by me. They're just what I need when poor old Newt has to preach a sermon.
4: Old building.
3: Cut! Cut! That was terrific!
4: Oh, really? Oh, no, I think I can do much better than that. Now, let's try just one more take, shall we?

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4: Amanda Iannucci's Charm Offensive, presented by Amanda Iannucci.
5: Thank you very much. Welcome back to Charm Offensive. In the week that Barack Obama controversially compared something to putting lipstick on a pig, and where particle physicists, buoyed by the success of the Large Hadron Collider, have announced plans to mount another massive and pointless experiment, which is to fire lipstick at a pig. Although some people are worried that this might create a black hog. Look, it's Big Bang Week on Radio 4. We have to make these jokes. Or the controller will come and break our legs, causing a chain reaction. Somehow. It is worth noting in passing that the Large Hadron Collider is one of those phrases that fits neatly after the words Harry Potter and. Anyway, physicists hope that the LHC will help them answer questions such as, do particles have supersymmetric partners? What is the nature of dark energy? Is it possible for pizza to arrive before you order it? What is the opposite of the word spaniel? And will there ever be a last of the summer wine? And here to answer just these questions are this week's

0: And also please welcome Andy Parsons, Justin Edwards and Marcus Brigstock. Okay, as I said, the US election turned nasty this week. Sarah Palin called herself a pit bull with lipstick, and Barack Obama said you can put lipstick on a pig and it's still a pig. And Sarah Palin said, that's sexist, I'm not a pig, I'm a dog. To which Obama said, that'll do, pig, that'll do. Now, the only thing that was clear about this exchange was that animal metaphors are this season's must-have and are hotter than a peacock and a space hopper. So, if this is an example of a modern saying, what other modern maxims did the panel have?
1: Well, a bird in a hand would be a better leader than Bush. Any bird as well. It doesn't matter what. Yeah. Even a thick owl.
2: There's no such thing.
0: A dead bird?
1: Yep.
0: Dead bird on a severed hand.
1: Yeah. Roadkill hand.
0: Any other phrases that we haven't heard of yet but that are obviously very well known? You can't put a bus on a trampoline, things like that.
2: You can put lipstick on a horse, but all it does is make the horse more attractive.
3: A spoonful of sugar helps the medicine go down, unless you're a diabetic.
2: Never marry a girl who has a beak.
1: That's actually in your family crest, isn't it?
2: It is, yes. Unfortunately, the wisdom has been ignored by generations of adults.
1: Yeah. Yeah. You have a signet ring with a lady with a small beak and a line through it, don't you?
2: No, well, it's that or it's a Ku Klux Klan hat. We're never sure.
1: It's one of the other.
0: Any other sayings? Red sky at night, you live on Jupiter.
3: Too many cooks spoil the television.
0: You can push Noel Gallagher into some Canadians, but unless you kill him, what's the point? Can I just say that's not incitement to murder? Sarah Palin has a license to shoot Gallagher, doesn't she? I think she.
1: That's right.
0: There's a Gallagher skin on her rug in her.
3: She's into guns and God. What is there not to like about the woman, eh?
1: But it's worth pointing out that this phrase, you can put lipstick on a pig, it'll still be a pig, has been used by Obama before, and also by McCain when talking about Hillary Clinton. Mm-hmm. And it's been willfully misinterpreted. And they deliberately do this, you know, Fox News and lots of the right-wing press in America deliberately misinterpret stuff that the Democrats have said. I mean, he said also in that speech, which they grabbed hold of, you can nominate Sarah Palin, she'll still be a honky bitch from Alaska.
0: And they just grab that.
1: Yeah.
0: It's just another phrase for hockey mum, isn't it?
1: That's right. Yeah.
0: On now to jobs. Time was when you'd only hear the phrase jockey shortage as the punchline to a Two Ronnies sketch where Ronnie Barker plays a travelling underpants salesman and Ronnie Corbett a dragged up housewife called Ophelia Smallcock. But it's one of these a week, ladies and gentlemen. Nothing's going to stop us. But that phrase, jockey shortage, is actually from a Migration Advisory Committee report that lists jobs they want filled by immigrants from outside the EU, including jockeys, hovercraft officers, and sheep shearers. It almost seems like a thinly veiled attempt at discouraging immigration by offering immigrants only the most undesirable jobs imaginable, such as prison clowns. Toilet cleaners at a cabbage festival. Alan Sugar's wife. So, is this an unfair way of controlling the jobs market? And incidentally, what are the worst jobs the panel have done or can imagine?
3: People always want to know, don't they, whether they've got a bad job or not. There's a little rule of thumb. You can work out whether you've got a bad job or not. Mm-hmm. If your job's got an employee of the month, mm-hmm. you've got a bad job. You've got a worse job if your job's got an employee of the month and you've never won it.
2: I had a job as a capacitor tester. A capacitor tester? There was a capacitor factory, it was in Hampshire when I was about 18, and my job was to watch. But there was a capacitor testing machine, and the capacitors, and I still don't know what they do, went past me on a belt and were tested. And my job was, if they fell off the belt, I had to stop the machine and put them back on. Over the course of 2 weeks, three capacitors
3: fell off.
2: That was because once I fell asleep in front of the machine and banged it so hard.
4: That used to be a Sarah Jessica Parker. Parking Sarah Jessica's.
2: I wouldn't mind being a Billy Piper.
1: That's one of the hardest forms of piping you can get.
4: A friend of mine was a fluffer on Life of Mammals.
1: A mate of mine was a spell checker for the BNP website for a while.
4: But the list of jobs that they are, apparently there's a shortage of hovercraft drivers, apparently.
1: Yeah.
4: In the UK. I thought hovercrafts had been phased out. Did we still have hovercrafts?
2: Well, we used to take, again, it's one of my, frankly, scintillating Hampshire anecdotes from my youth, ranking almost as high as my capacitor tales, which I will publish one day.
1: what would you call it as a book?
2: Capacitories.
3: Did you used to work on a hovercraft, and if any of the passengers fell off, you had to put them back on?
2: Sadly, it's not even as interesting as that. We used to take the hovercraft to the...
4: Full capacity!
2: Yep. Yes, we took the hovercraft to the Isle of Wight, mm-hmm.
1: Somebody had to.
2: Well, I mean, that's my first definitive proof as a child that it is better to travel than to arrive. Well, I mean, I was only eight, I had a half-formed brain, they still made me mayor when I got there.
3: There are a lot of jobs now going abroad, aren't there? Mm-hmm. And, you know, mm-hmm. people complaining about all the jobs going to, like, Indian call centres and stuff like that. So, presumably, racists are now going to have to change their tune. You know, they stay over there, taking our jobs.
1: I read in the paper that they want to put caps on immigrants, which...
4: Unless they mean explosive caps. As in,
1: like a roll of caps. So you just tap someone on the head, and if it goes crack, yes, they're probably an immigrant. That's the system the police have used for some time.
4: We'll move on. Last week on the programme, I rubbished the BBC's continuing obsession with multi-platforming their content online and podding their casts. A position we maintained until this week, when we discovered that Charm Offensive is currently the number one Radio 4 show on the BBC's iPlayer. So...
3: Seven people are really excited.
4: So instead, I'd like to talk further now about this brilliant gadget, the iPlayer, because on it, it turns out we've overtaken something called The Archers. The Archers, I gather, is an old-fashioned programme that I know nothing about because I'm from the multi-platform generation. They've heard this, and The Archers are fighting back, dirty. Yesterday, they sent us lipstick on an actual pig. With a note attached saying, this is not a metaphor. And this morning I woke up to the sound effects of a horse's head in my bed. So, panel, this is war. This is war on the Archers.
1: In fairness, the original storyline of the Archers was only supposed to last for 40 years. Since then, they've been busking it.
4: Because I wanted to watch The Archers, and someone said, you really need to have listened to the first 40 years, otherwise it wouldn't have made any sense.
2: It's actually recorded in front of a live studio audience.
4: Yeah.
2: Always has been, but the writers have only ever included one joke.
3: I've also heard that apparently all of the sound effects of the animals, they are actually done by trained actors, mainly Esther Anson with a teacup.
2: I think they've tried to sex it up by bringing in Billy Piper. They're going to call it Secret Diary of a Tractor Whore.
4: And there are two things about the Archers. One is if you cut the Archers off Radio 4, it grows back. And the other is, other original titles considered for the show included Did I Hear Pigs?
1: In the pub in Ambridge, the beers, the traditional beers they sell, are called Old Bird Flu, Foot and Mouth Export, and Foaming Incest.
4: Well, as a result of our position at the top of the BBC iPlayer charts, we were given a massive bonus by Radio 4. Did you get your bonus in there?
2: Yes, I got a commemorative snow globe. It's a kind of Radio 4. They've distilled their essence into it. You're allowed to shake it angrily when a continuity announcer pronounces controversy the wrong way around. And when you shake it, it rains pesto down onto a tiny aga made of salmon. A little mini Alan Bennett comes out and says, corduroy, and then goes back in again.
1: I'm jealous. As a special treat, they're letting me take the ladies from Woman's Hour to see the WWE SmackDown. I wasn't sure that that was really for me. So there is a sort of second prize. They've given me a commemorative vial of Humphrey Littleton's trumpet runoff. It's a lovely thing.
4: Yeah. Well, I'm very jealous. I've just given a glass Kirsty Young. which I shattered. Time now, it's come to that time to talk about the weather. There are floods here and hurricanes abroad, but should the Americans be the only ones allowed to show off by giving their weather names? At the moment, they're being swept up by Hurricane Ike, which makes it sound more menacing by implying it's a wife-beater who hospitalised Tina Turner. So shouldn't we compete by giving British weather names so that they sound important? I'm talking about things like Wet Derek, Thundercrack Sissons, that sort of thing.
3: I do think the weather reports in the evening would be more interesting if that was the case, you know. Anti-cyclone Andrew is coming in.
4: Yes.
3: You're taking over from Depression Darren, which was sadly bringing Willie Rain and Roger Drizzle.
1: I like the idea of drizzling like a witchel.
2: Or Hurricane Moyles. Just a massive spinning whirlwind of self-love that can flatten houses with just arrogance.
4: I think all severe weather in Britain should be known as Michael Fisher's Lie.
3: Welcome to the topical comedy show. Yeah. a joke from 1987.
1: they never mention on the weather forecast that unique sort of gust of wind you get when overtaking a lorry on the motorway, which in meteorological terms is known as Clarkson's waft.
2: I wondered if there's a, given the floods, you know, a never-ending wall of wet, reeking sewage that washes over the country should be called an endemol.
3: I think that's a great idea, you know, corporate sponsorship of hurricanes. You could have Hurricane Antacid, you know, Hurricane Heinz Baked Beans, Hurricane Honest Joe's Wind Damaged Goods Sale starts tomorrow.
4: Tropical Storm Sillet Bang.
2: Okay. Bang! And your house is gone.
4: Actually, it'd be nice to hear, but we've got a genuine Radio 4 newsreader here who does the weather. So what would it be like if Vaughan read out the new star weather forecast where weather systems were given names?
5: Tomorrow, Wales, the North West and the Midlands will experience sporadic outbursts of Daniel Craig. Meanwhile, it's raining Ming Campbell, that is. So if you're out and about in the Oxfordshire area, take an umbrella so you can hit him.
4: Got any more?
5: There'll be some patchy Estler moving in over the next 24 hours. Meanwhile, the South will be bearing the brunt of a wet Titmus. The Met Office has issued a severe Brian Blessed warning for the evening. Residents are advised to start sandbagging and to use Brian Blessed shelters if they have them. And the Met Office has also issued a severe Winehouse warning for most areas for tomorrow, although there's a strong possibility that it won't turn up. Because it's out of its beehive on smack.
4: Right, well, it's been a whole calendar year since the last series of Charm Offensive, so it's that time again for our annual audience assessment. Now, annual assessment, one of those two-word phrases that start nicely enough but then finish with a massive, disappointing emotional thud. Like social and disease. Happy and meal. Peaches and Geldof. So, So we're going to have to just pause now. Sorry about this at home, but it's something we have to do. It's quite a lot of audience to get through, so let's crack on with the first member. We need a volunteer, really.
6: There's a hand there.
4: Oh, there's a hand there. Okay. Can you step forward, then, our first member of the audience? Thank you very much. We're just going to ask you a few questions.
2: Okay.
4: Sorry, first of all, we just need to make sure we've got the right member of the audience. What's your name?
7: Alex.
4: Alex.
2: Okay.
4: Confident. Yeah. What do you do?
7: I'm a student.
1: Mm-hmm. Alex, if we ask the rest of the audience what your biggest failing is, what do you think they would say?
7: Biggest failing?
1: Bear in mind, they are here.
7: My biggest failing is probably coming up with an answer to this question.
2: Alex, come
4: on. Hang on, I'm just writing down anger issues. If you were not you, who would you like to be you?
7: Angus Deaton, as though I have auto cue.
2: Ah.
4: Could be trouble.
1: Well, I'd like to say I'm out.
4: Thank you very much. Okay, that's one down. 199 to go. Who would like to be the next? There's a hand over there, yes? A dead, severed hand. Your name?
8: I'm John. Hello.
2: John, hello.
4: Attention hazardous. Right. Where do you see the 10-year-old you in 5 years' time?
8: About 10 years ago.
1: Easily distracted. Yeah.
3: It only takes one member of the audience to spoil it for everybody else. Is that you?
8: It only takes one member of a panel.
4: Yeah. Could be a terrorist. Just finally, just a little thing. We ask everyone to do this. It's just a role play, okay? I'm a customer who's very upset because I've been rudely treated. You're a Dalek. Okay, well, thank you very much. I think we're going to write you down as Eyes Like Dead Animals.
8: Thank you.
4: Now then, if you were to say to me, are you frugal? I'd say, well, if you mean, am I made of fruit? Then the answer's no. But if you don't mean that, then I'll wait for a clue to what frugal means. But with the recession now upon us, it seems we're all going to have to give up some of our luxuries. For example, I might cancel the retainer that I pay to Dermot Murnaghan that entitles me to ring him up at any time of the day or night and scream abuse. Actually, second thoughts, maybe I'll keep that one and get rid of the car. So are the panel panicked by a recession, and do they have any money-saving tips?
3: Yes, sir. I've got a money-saving tip.
4: Money-saving tip?
3: Yeah.
4: Good.
3: Well, bread is expensive now, so I just eat flour and yeast separately.
4: What, and run and very fast shit yourself?
3: Have a drink of water and then just twirl round really quickly.
1: How long do you need yourself
3: to rise? I'm putting myself on a hot setting.
1: I read in the Telegraph, one way to beat the recession is to have enough money before it started. Yeah.
4: Any other tips? Any money-saving tips?
3: Well, I like to have a really hot bath and at the same time slow-cook my vegetables in it.
4: Nice. What? Why you become your own stock?
3: Tastes a bit peculiar, I've got to be honest.
4: Are you self-basting?
1: Another option is to become a one-armed black lesbian and apply for a grant.
3: Oh, I read in the Express that you can get up to £7 billion, particularly if you do some sort of theatre.
4: I'm saving electricity by getting those light bulbs that,
1: yep.
4: And I think I will save about £30,000.
1: Yeah. I must warn you, I've had those in my house for a while. You will spend the first 10 minutes in every room in complete darkness.
3: and saying that you should turn your TVs off standby to save money. And you're thinking, well, that's a fairly logical step, isn't it? Because let's face it, when you're getting up, having watched the television, you're getting up anyway, you might as well turn it off at the television. Mm. And when you're coming back to the television, which is easier to find, the remote, which is tiny, or the TV, which is massive, always in the same place, and never fits down the back of the sofa.
2: Look at the... I think it probably was the Telegraph or something saying, you know, 50 marvellous ways of saving money. And they say, like, leave earlier for your jobs and drive there slower. Which is, I suppose, logical, but just a bit kind of stupid. And then it said, we all enjoy a shower, but it's literally money down the drain. Get in and get out. And don't mow your lawn. It's a waste of time and fuel. But that's true. But then it's a short step from going, sleep on a bench. Never change your clothes. Keep your urine in a jar. Children, don't feed them, hit them. I think you can take it too far. I mean, the idea of you can, you know, stay at home by yourself and just watch television and drink cheap spirits, that's a lifestyle choice I made several years ago.
1: Well, having talked about poverty, time to cheer ourselves up by talking about someone far richer than any of us, Madonna, who is 100 this week. And to celebrate, she's on tour again, partly to promote her new album, but mostly to detract attention away from Guy's new film. Madonna is famously picky about how she's to be pampered backstage, much like Vaughn Savage. So it seems fitting that he reads out the leaked list of Madonna's demands.
5: Air temperature in the dressing room to be kept at a regular 65 degrees and mentholated with a hint of rosemary. A selection of sandwiches with the crust cut off, then re-edged with saffron cross-stitching. A giant sequined Jesus she can writhe on. A square foot of her land and a rambler whom she can order to get off it. A seaside photographer and originals of every major painting of the Madonna with the faces cut out. A set of 5-star reviews of her husband's new film. And finally, a leotard made out of the armour plating used on stealth bombers, designed to refract light and make you look younger and thinner and less like a rhino.
1: Finally, the recent anti-terror successes have been due to one of two things, either improved surveillance technology or the tingly spidey sense of Peter Parker. Obviously, it was the former. Spider-Man is too busy dealing with real threats like Dr. Octopus. But, like the sight of Simon Cowell in a church, does the surveillance make us feel slightly uncomfortable? Would you give up your privacy in order to feel safer?
6: It's a tricky one, isn't it? Because people always say you've nothing to fear if you haven't done anything wrong. And I always think, well, I have.
3: I mean, I think you're right to fear a lot. I mean, you always think that there's maybe somebody bugging you at any point. I actually think that we're being recorded even as we speak.
1: We're actually top of MI5's Listen Again. Or their MI5 player. But should we, are we, I mean, are the terrorists, in a sense, does all the security restrictions, whatever, actually make the terrorists win by making us feel terrified? Basically, if we made terrorists funnier, they would lose, wouldn't they? Because
3: I think you're right, Amanda.
1: We'd be less terrified. Hmm.
3: We need to laugh at the terrorists, and it's easily done, wasn't it? The last time there was a bomb in Britain, wasn't it? A bloke had gone from Plymouth to blow up Exeter. How Devon was that? You know? Are you going to go and blow up London? No, no, I'm not. I'm scared going London.
6: I think we have managed some pretty good comedy responses. I mean, when that bloke attacked Glasgow Airport, he was on fire and yet was punched in the face. Yeah. Well, I think that is the correct response. He kicked the guy who was on fire in the balls. John Smeaton kicked him. And said to the press afterwards, he said, we go out the car, he was all blazing up, I thought, I know having this. So I ran over, I kicked him in the nuts, I was surprised he didn't go down. He was on fire. He had other stuff further up his pain priority list.
2: But I think, in a way, you want to sort of let them win or let them exist, because as anyone who's forgotten they're going to a fancy dress party can tell you, the easiest costume to assemble is a comedy Arab, because you just need a tea towel, some bed sheets and a dressing gown cord, and, you know, without that as a kind of image to sustain our children through their dressing up years, what else are they going to do? Lumberjacks? It's too expensive. I know it's not a very strong argument against terrorism.
6: There are fears that the credit crunch has affected terrorists a lot, and many of them are now having to tighten their belts, which is potentially lethal.
2: If I was a terrorist, and I'm not, I made that quite clear, apart from my early attempts to sabotage every capacitor in this country, if I was a terrorist, I wouldn't want 72 virgins waiting for me in heaven. I want 72 slags. I want people to know what they're doing. Come on! You want someone who's sort of gone round our block a bit.
6: There's a lot of people who think that it's a mistranslation, that the original thing is actually amounts to 72 raisins.
2: Yeah.
6: Which is barely enough for a decent Eccles cake. So, I mean, that would be disappointing if you thought you'd martyred yourself and got to heaven and found just
2: a box of Sunmade there, just waiting. Yeah.
4: I think that disappointment will be outweighed by the fact that they're also in hell. Well, that's it from Charm Offensive this week. Just to leave you with one thought, remember, a bird in the hand will sometimes mistake your finger for a worm. Goodbye!
5: That was Amanda Iannucci's Charm Offensive, presented by Amanda Iannucci. The guests this week were Justin Edwards, Andy Parsons and Marcus Brigstock. It was written by Amanda Iannucci and John Holmes, Nick Doody, Will Smith, Roger Drew, Tony Roach, Ian Martin and Sean Gray. And the producer was David Tyler. The programme was a positive production for the BBC.

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10: Bags, Mags and Bags, written by Sanjeev Kohli and Donald McCleary. Episode 2, Skeletor Attack.
11: Hello there.
12: Hello there. In for more schmackos, Kate?
11: Yes, more schmackos, yes.
12: More schmackos it is. So, what's your dog's name, Kate?
11: Oh, I don't actually have a dog. I actually work with animals, and this is part of the therapy.
12: Ah, therapy. What kind of therapy do you do for animals, Kate?
11: I'm a pet psychologist.
12: That's enough, Sinji. That is a chosen profession, and you have undermined it.
13: Oh, come on! A pet psychologist?
12: Yes, Sinji. If you could look past your crimped fringe for 2 seconds, you would understand that this is very interesting. Yes, because humans, well, they're able to express their emotions, aren't they? Huh? Through their facial expressions, through their demeanor, through their socks and their shoes. Animals don't have this outlet. You don't often see a golf dog, do you?
11: Well, it's very true. King Charles Spaniels, for example, are particularly prone to nihilism and disillusionment, but they don't have access to eyeliner, so...
12: Oh, is that right, Kate?
11: Well, put it this way. If a King Charles Spaniel could speak, it would say, whatever, and make a wee W with its wee paws.
12: That's nice. You see, for a whole generation of people, the only word that we expected dogs to say was sausages. And that's a jolly word, isn't it, huh? Sausages. It is the levity. Now, this is very misleading.
11: Well, that's part of my job as a pet psychologist, to unlock the mysteries of the animal mind. Oh, and can I have a Twix?
12: Certainly, yeah. That's on me, by the way, Kate.
11: Oh, that's very kind. Well, bye for now.
12: Oh, she's lovely. I like her.
13: What? Do you fancy her or something, Dave?
12: Oh, more or less explicitly stated that, Sanjay.
13: Dave and the woman up a tree, asking a ferret about its mum.
12: What is...
14: Hello, Baldy.
12: Oh, no. It's not my turn, Rahul. I had her in 79. For 5 years. It took me another 5 years to get the wheelchair tracks out of my shag pile. Let Anil take her. I don't care. Just because he dumped her with you doesn't mean you can dump her with me. He bloody does have a spare room. He just chooses to fill it with a bullworker and wooden tennis rackets with those Victorian frames on them. And he has a Zed bed. I have slept on it. He has to take her back. But will you take her back then? But Anjali then? Hello? Hello? Oh! Dave, this is my mother-in-law, Skelet Veena. Veena, this is Dave.
14: Good evening, Dave.
12: Hello there, Skelet Veena.
14: It's just Veena. I heard a lot about you. All good, I hope.
11: Oh, I am weary from my journey. So weary, so very weary.
15: Right. Is there anything that we can...
11: Cup of soup. Mushroom flavour.
15: Sanjay, furnish your grandmother with a cup of soup and break open a four-pack.
11: Croutons, Sanjay. Oh, croutons.
13: I don't think there's any croutons in the mushroom, Granny.
11: Well, maybe someone could fashion some croutons, Sanjay, from the tapered edge of a well-fired roll.
13: Sick.
16: Hello, it's only me, your local God-botherer, your holy roller, your, you know, priesty. Yes, yes, I know what you all call me behind my back, but in the words of... Oh, what's his name? Jesus! You know, turn the other shoe. Oh, hello. Who is this?
15: Father Henderson, this is my mother-in-law.
16: Hello there. Surely to Moses, this is your sister, Ramesh.
11: I am too old to be his sister, and we are not blood-related. I am the mother of his dead wife.
16: Oh, dear, I seem to have opened a can of worms. I was just trying to imply in a roundabout way that you looked more youthful than you are, but it's backfired spectacularly.
15: What are you after, Father?
16: Well, I am hoping against hope that my Doctor Who magazine has arrived in time because, well, I'm in a bit of a pickle. It's the big annual Doctor Who convention next week, and myself and Iman Haq from the mosque.
15: Sid?
16: Yes, Sid. Well, we are both going, and every year Sid wins the fancy dress parade. Oh, he goes to some effort. I mean, last year he was the Empress of the Rachnos, and I swear you would have thought the Empress was in the room. Well, I felt like such a fool. I'd made a scaroff mask out of pasta shells and muesli with a wee half ping pong ball for an eye. I thought it was great, but I overheard Peter Davidson being very scathing.
11: You are a priest, is it?
16: That's what it says on my passport.
11: Yes. I am Hindu, Father, so I am not au fait with the Bible. Please do help me out. Which chapter of the Bible features this Mr. Who?
16: No, he's not in the Bible. No. Although I dare say they could have used him at the wedding at Cana.
15: Doctor Who in the Bible. That's very good.
16: No, Doctor Who's just a bit of fun.
11: I see. It is just that a Hindu priest, you know, a spiritual guide, a man of great wisdom and responsibility, would not watch this Mr. Who.
16: Would he not?
11: No, he would not trouble himself with such this thing, ephemera.
16: Right. So, what would a Hindu priest watch?
11: Newsnight.
16: Ramesh, is there a Newsnight regular publication or part work?
15: No, Father, but The Guardian does cover a lot of the relevant ground.
16: All right, I'll just take a Guardian then, Ramesh.
17: Ciao for now.
15: Veena, what the bloody hell do you think you're playing at?
11: I was just making conversation.
15: $3.99 that magazine was.
11: Cup of soup. Where is my cup of soup?
15: It is an old kettle. We have to keep the button depressed throughout the boiling process.
11: Your cousin Manjula has a 3-second kettle. And a big, massive trampoline.
13: Oh. Here's your cup of soup, Dan.
16: Ramesh, what is she doing?
14: Oh, God. She's still doing it. She makes a sound every time she drinks.
11: Oh, it is the enjoy.
14: Oh, bloody hell.
18: Dad, have you got a minute? I want to run something up your flagpole. Oh, God.
11: Look.
18: Hi, Gran.
11: Look at you. How handsome you are. You take after your mother.
18: It's nice to see you. Flying visit, is it?
11: Maybe, maybe not. Just wanted to see my favorite grandson. Oh, lovely, lovely, healthy cheeks. Lovely, translucent skin.
19: Oh, it's not a mask. That's my face.
11: What has Granny got in here? Let me see. There.
18: A pound? Thanks, Gran.
15: What is it you wanted to talk to me about, son?
18: Well, you remember the George Foreman grill?
15: I'm aware of its work, yes.
18: Well, the George Foreman grill is a huge success almost everywhere. But who got rich? Foreman did. He's on for a huge slice of the profits because he came up with the grill, and he's a big name, so he signed a good deal. But what if you had a grill-based grill that was endorsed by a minor celebrity with the deal swayed towards the manufacturer? You would be quids in.
15: Are we in the rough vicinity of a point?
18: The point is... Ta-da! Say hello to the Lembit Opic Pitta Heater.
15: I don't get that.
18: It heats your pittas. Pita breads.
15: Oh, pita heater.
18: Yeah, ah. Pita heater.
15: Ah, pita heater.
20: Pita heater.
15: Pita heater.
20: Pita heater.
15: Pita heater.
20: Pita heater.
21: Stop saying pita heater.
22: Oh, pita heater. This is the genius. It is the good idea.
15: There are several things wrong with this idea. One, why would people invest in a single device to heat pitas when there are many multifunction devices that can heat pitas?
18: That's the beauty, Dad. It doesn't just heat pitas. It does many slim breads, up to and including soda bread muffins and ciabatta.
15: Right. And why is it named after this thing, Lambert Opik?
18: Because he is an everyman, living the dream.
15: And what dream is this? George Foreman was a heavyweight champion of the world who eschewed the world of violence to become a charismatic preacher man and then developed a low-fat grill. That is why people buy his low-fat grill. What has this thing Opik got?
18: Well, he's got charisma, bags of charisma. He's a can-do kind of person. He's front and centre in the whole asteroids debate, and there's not many people clutching that nettle. And he's deceptively tall. Plus, he's a bloody good bloke, and anyone with an interest in warm breads would want to buy into that. Plus, he went out with a cheeky girl.
15: What cheeky girl?
18: The one on the left.
15: Right. And because of this, you would create an electrical device.
18: Way ahead of you, Dad. I've already had a prototype batch made up. There are 20 Lambert Opik pita heaters in the back of my Alfa Romeo.
15: Oh, right. And where do you intend to put these?
18: Well, between the nice price bog roll and the Febreze.
15: Oh, right, right. In which shop?
18: This one.
15: From my cold, dead hands.
22: If I were your father, Alok, I would clear out the nice price bog roll and the Febreze and the entire water biscuit section and the entire Chicken Valley cold meat section in the fridge. I would replace them all with Lambert Opik pita heaters. 10 deep.
18: Oh, that means a lot, Gran. Thanks.
15: Don't think I don't know what you're doing. You are up to your old tricks. You are causing trouble between a man and his son. It is unforgivable. You get the hell out of my shop, too.
22: But I am the mother of your dead wife.
15: Very well. Get the hell into my back shop. Dave, watch her. And don't come out till you're sorry.
23: What am I supposed to do with her?
15: Just keep her out of trouble.
22: So what am I looking at here?
23: Just showing you some of the publications your son-in-law sells me at the part works. A lot of the older customers find them very diverting. It's a good hobby for them.
22: I have no interest.
23: No. There's something for everyone at Partworks. Some of these are smashing. I mean, look at this one here. Look. Pam Ferris's World of Ferrous Metals. The World of Ferrous Metals explained to you in layman's terms by TV's Rosemary or Time. I'm not sure which.
22: Ha!
23: Okay, I'll take that as a no. Well, what about this one? Samuel L. Jackson's World of Steam. It's...
22: I've heard enough.
23: Paul Daniels' World of Risotto.
22: Ha!
23: Pete Beale's East End Crime Scenes.
22: Ha!
23: Yvette Fielding's Unexplained Market Times Down the Ages.
22: Ha! Feeble publications.
23: All right, well, there's no point showing you this last one then, I suppose. Pat Benatar's World of Pigs. Let's see, what's this about? Join me, Pat Benatar.
22: Who is this Pat Benatar?
23: She was the lead singer out of Pat Benatar. Anyway, join me, Pat Benatar, as I delve into the world of porcine anthropomorphism, which is pigs doing things that humans might do, apparently. Well, is that it? Ugh, I don't think that'll catch fire.
22: Oh, what is this sellotape crudely to the front?
23: Oh, that's a wee ceramic pig doing the dusting.
22: Oh, it is amusing. Is there more?
23: Yeah, well, issue 2 promises to come with a pig in an antique green racing car. Oh! Spoiler alert, there's a photo there, look. There's his wee rigid porcelain scarf billowing out behind him there.
22: Look, he has his fingers crossed. The little pig is unsure of his ability to succeed. This is a very human trait.
23: Yeah, I suppose it is, yeah.
22: Give this to Vina.
24: Hello, Ramesh. Hello, Dave. Has she gone?
15: No, she's in the back shop.
24: Right. I'll come back later.
23: Oh, hold on. Are you not supposed to turn the other cheek?
24: Oh, who said that?
23: Well, it's in the Bible, Father.
24: Yes, but who said it? Some obscure fellow, I'd imagine, like that one whose wife got turned into all salt, you know? Isaiah or Absalom or Malcolm or someone.
23: I think it was Jesus, Father.
24: Was it? All right.
15: Anyway, you don't have to worry because Dave here has calmed her down.
24: Oh, good. Very Christian of you. Now, listen, boys. You are my last hope. I've been all over town now. Tinfoil, please, and plenty of it.
15: Oh, right. We're actually clean out of tinfoil.
24: Oh, don't tell me. Sid from the mosque.
0: Aye, 15 rolls he took. Said he was cooking the world's biggest quiche for charity.
24: That's a load of cobblers. That man is trying to scupper me.
15: But what are you talking about?
24: I was going to go to the convention as a Cyberman.
15: Well, that's a bit predictable, isn't it? Even I have heard of Cyberman.
24: Don't think I'm unaware of that. But it was all that I had left, and Sid knew it. So he's bought all the foil in the Lindsay catchment area.
0: Right, so Sid's going as a Cyberman.
24: No, he's going as Mester the Gastropod. He's just trying to ruin my chances.
0: But there's loads of Doctor Who creepy crawlies. Why don't you go as a fish monster? You like fish monsters.
24: Fish monsters are too elaborate. I've got 3 funerals and a massive marrow competition to attend to. Oh, I'm just going to have to eat Sid's Mester dust.
22: No, Father.
24: Oh, dear. Chaffernal.
15: Nina, do you have something to say to me?
0: Go on. Tell him what you told me.
22: I want to apologize.
15: Be my guest.
22: Over the years, son, I have been very dismissive of your business here. But this magazine, this is a revelation. The humorous pig has given me perspective and a peace that I have not known for 20 years. And I have been restless for 20 years, Ramesh. I have been so very restless. But this pig, who is doing the dusting, will be very lonely. If I could get his little companion, the sports car pig that comes with issue 2, then I will finally be content. And then I can leave you all alone and go back to Ludhiana.
15: Dave?
0: What?
15: Hold the phone.
22: Dave.
0: What?
22: Dave.
0: What?
22: Dave, Dave, Dave.
0: What?
22: In charge of the big shop, huh?
0: I suppose, aye.
22: Lot of responsibility.
0: I know.
22: Anything could happen, and you would be blamed.
0: Oh, for pity's sake, there's chopper chops everywhere.
22: Oops. Butter wheelchair.
0: Oh, chopper shrapnel all over the floor. Someone could take a bad fall. I'll sweep that up.
1: Okay, Sanjay, put them in the back shop and be quick about it.
0: What's going on?
1: Need you worry.
0: What?
1: I mean, never you mind.
0: Oh, hello there, Kate.
2: Hi, Dave. Oh, not used to seeing you front and centre.
0: Oh, well, kind of had a promotion, as it were. Ramesh is out in the field on manoeuvres, and he's seen fit to hand the fort to yours truly, myself.
2: Oh, very good. I'm impressed.
22: Oh, Dave is very impressive, yes. Such loyalty. Look at him. 40 years of age on his hands and knees, sweeping up sweetie dust. Oh, and for such a small wage. All my granny life, I have been passed from confectioner to confectioner. I've seen many shops, and Dave is the oldest assistant in any of them by a considerable margin. Such loyalty to my rich son-in-law. Look at him, rooting around the floor like a dissing pig.
0: I like my life.
2: Maybe I should come back later.
22: No, dear, wait. I think Dave has something he'd like to ask you.
0: No, I don't.
22: Yes, he does. Come on, Dave, don't be shy. Ask her out on a date like you said.
2: Really? Were you going to ask me out?
0: No. I think Vina must have misheard. I was just going to ask you if you wanted more schmackos ordering.
2: No. I'm all right for schmackos at the minute. I'll see you later, yes?
0: Right. I'm just going into the back shop now for a bit of, yeah.
15: Oh, hello, Dave. I managed to... What is that? Is that chopper chop dust? And what the bloody hell are they?
1: They're the Lembit Opic pita heaters, Dad.
15: What? I specifically told you they had no place in the shop.
1: Well, you know in business, Dad, you gotta go with your instincts. Strike while the iron is hot. Go with your gut, you know.
18: Take a risk.
13: Gran said he could.
18: Gran said I could.
15: Gran is not in charge.
22: You weren't here, Ramesh.
15: Oh, right, right. So, this is your scheme. Get me out of my shop so you can gazump me.
22: Please, what is gazump?
15: Oh, right. So, I don't suppose you're interested in this racing pig I drove 80 miles to the distribution warehouse to get.
22: Well, my interest in pigs has abated somewhat.
15: Oh, and where the bloody hell is Dave?
13: He's locked himself in the back shop, Dad. He's got a catering pack of flumps, and he's eating them one by one like he's in a flump trance.
15: What?
22: Yes, I am worried about Dave. He seems depressed, crushed, like the chuppa chup dust under your shoe.
15: Skeletor, what did you do to him?
22: Nothing.
15: If you have hurt my friend, I will... Hello, John. How can I help you?
3: Hello, Ramesh. I am a bit confused. Did you not used to keep the bog roll there?
15: Yes, we did.
3: Yeah. And what's this in place of it?
18: That, Mrs. Gibb, is the Lembit Opic Peter heater.
3: Right. Heats your peters, does it?
18: Yeah, it does.
3: And what's the link with Mr. Opic?
18: Well, he's endorsed it and played a key role in its design.
3: How much are you asking for that?
18: £39.99.
3: That's nearly £40.
18: Well, you can't put a price in the future.
3: What future? I can heat pitters on me grill pan at the minute. I don't have to wait for the future. I don't care what Lembit Opic has to say on the matter.
18: Lembit Opic's not just a liberal democrat. He's a lifestyle choice.
3: Well, that's as may be. But his contraption has usurped the bog roll from its proper place, and that's put us on the back foot.
15: Was it toilet paper you wanted, John?
3: No. I did a big shop yesterday. 12 for the price of 9. I just come in for me chomp and me grazzi, but I'll not bother now.
15: Why not, Joan?
3: I don't need a liberal democrat telling me I cannot use me grill pan. I'll get me chomp at the chippy, and I'll do without me grazzi.
15: No!
18: Some people.
15: Son, you are an idiot. The Peter heater is a disaster, just like I said it would be.
18: That's water off, Dad, it's water off. At least Gran understands. Right, Gran?
22: You are an idiot.
18: See, Dad?
15: She was talking to you, son.
18: Gran!
22: Lembit Opic's Peter heater, who is going to buy that? Not even Lembit Opic's mum?
18: Actually, she got one gratis. It's part of the deal.
22: The apple of stupidity does not fall far from the Ramesh tree.
15: You see what she's done, son? Hmm? She has crushed Dave and driven a pita wedge between us. Even Sanjay has eschewed his trademark sarcasm.
13: You're absolutely right. I have.
15: Well, this is the last time you'll get your bony talons into my family. Sanjay, Alok, wheel your grandmother to any blood relative not in this shop. I don't care which one or how you do it, but get rid of her.
18: Don't worry, Dad. I'm all over it.
22: No, please, don't throw me out. I have nowhere to go. You were right. The pita heater is the future. I see that now.
13: Tell it to the judge, Gran.
22: I am the mother of your dead wife.
15: Dave, I appreciate your predicament, but I need to fetch the limited edition big box of milk tray with the hay wane on the front. It is on the high shelf. It requires its annual dusting. Could you please pass Margaret out? Just poke her under the door. Thanks, Dave. Alok, Sanjay, please tell me she's gone.
13: She's gone? Get over yourself.
15: For once you're selling this, it's actually comforting. So, who got the short straw?
18: Well, we were into Uncle Rahul's first, but we were spotted.
13: That's right. Auntie shoving a duck behind the sofa as soon as she clocked Skeletor?
18: Yeah, then it was Uncle Anil's. They were all behind the sofa. They were pretending not to be in, but Deal or No Deal was clearly visible on the plasma.
13: Then Auntie Anjali. All 7 of them, behind the sofa.
15: What, so Anjali didn't take her either?
18: Don't worry, Dad. We got her settled.
13: Yeah, Dad. She's exactly where she needs to be.
18: So, Dad, where are the old, Lembits?
15: Well, they're exactly where they need to be, in your Alfa Romeo.
18: Oh, Dad, you never even gave them a chance. They need time to bed in.
15: Son, celebrity endorsement per se is not a bad idea, but only when the celebrity is at the correct level. Like I said before, Opic is no foreman.
18: Fair enough. Yes, maybe Opic hasn't fully penetrated the target demographic. No, I see what you're saying.
15: Good. Then let that be an end to it.
18: Yeah. What about the Wesley Snipes exercise bikes?
15: No.
18: The Matthew McConaughey mechanical pencil?
15: No.
18: The Jermaine Greer steam cleaner?
15: Son, Unless you can sign up an endorsement with a proper weight, like the Dalai Lama or Jan Leeming.
4: Or Barbara Dixon.
15: Thank you, Dave. Or Barbara Dixon. The matter is closed. Dave, you're more than welcome to stay in the back shop. All I'm suggesting is that you vary your diet, You've been eating flumps for 8 hours now.
24: That's an awful lot of flumpage.
15: Bloody hell, it's Greyfriars Skeletor.
22: Good evening, Baldy.
2: Ramesh, I'm afraid your mother-in-law has been banned from the zoo.
15: What was she doing at the zoo? They left her at the zoo?
2: Yes, she was at the meerkats. I was there talking down a suicidal giraffe when they kicked off.
15: Meerkats kicking off? Meerkats kicking off? What parallel universe is this? Meerkats don't kick off.
2: Well, they do when this one gets near them. I don't know what she said to them, but she started a war.
15: Meerkats. Lovely, lovely meerkats. Well, you really have surpassed yourself this time, huh? What did the meerkats ever do to you?
22: The meerkats. The meerkats. The bloody meerkats. I hate them.
15: Nobody hates meerkats.
22: Well, I do.
24: Can I ask why you hate meerkats?
22: Because I'm jealous, all right? With their tight family structure and sense of order society. I hate them. They wouldn't dump their granny at a zoo.
15: Two things, right? Number one, they wouldn't have to dump their granny at the zoo because their granny probably is at the zoo already. And number two, their granny isn't so egregious that she sends every family member scurrying behind the bloody sofa.
22: Ramesh, I am sorry. I am a bitter old woman and I know I don't deserve it, but will you take me back?
15: No.
24: If I could jump in, I'm known as something of a Christian in this parish. And I feel it would be the Christian thing to do, to take Skeletor under my wing, as it were.
15: Really?
24: But if that's okay with you, Ramesh.
15: Can I have a quick word in private?
24: Certainly.
15: This is very kind of you, Father, but do you know what you're taking on?
24: Oh, I do, yes.
15: She's a horrible, withered skeleton of evil, with acid for blood and contempt for all humankind.
24: Just the job, in fact.
15: What, are you hoping to convert her?
24: No, quite the opposite. In fact, I want her to be evil, galactically evil.
15: I don't understand.
24: Well, I can show you if you still got my Doctor Who magazine. Here, let me just... There he is.
15: What am I looking at?
24: This, Ramesh, is the worst of the Doctor Who monsters. Davros, leader of the Daleks. A shriveled prune of a man. A dried nugget of pure evil. Look at the leathery skin. Look at the rotted teeth. Look at the cat's arse lips. Remind you of anyone?
15: Ah.
24: Eman Hack's going to have a heart attack when I wheel your mother-in-law into the convention. It'll knock his giant slug into a cocked hat.
15: Then be my guest.
24: Right, come on, you. We haven't got much time. What was it you said exactly to those meerkats? You can tell me. I'm a priest.
15: Right. Okay, brilliant, okay. Now my only problem is Dave.
2: Why? What's wrong with Dave?
15: He's locked in the storeroom with a wealth of flumps and a dearth of self-esteem.
2: Right. Dave, it's Kate. Are you in a position to indulge in some dialogue? Okay, fine, that's okay. I'm just going to ask you some yes-no questions. One knock for yes,

0: yes, two knocks for no. Okay? Okay, good boy. You're a good boy. Good boy. You're a good boy. Are you a good boy? Oh, no, don't be like that. You are a good boy. A good boy. Goody boy. Are you a good boy, aren't you? That's it. Does goody boy want a biscuit? It's a booster. Good boy. Dave will have to come out for his booster, though, won't he? Won't he? That's my boy. Who's a good boy?
1: Oh, Kate, you are amazing. You are the Dave Whisperer.
0: I'm not finished yet, Ramesh.
1: Sorry.
0: Dave, would you like to go out for dinner with me?
2: Yeah?
0: Oh, well, what do you fancy?
3: Shasha chase.
4: Bags, Mags and Bags, with Ramesh, played by Sanjeev Kohli, Dave by Donald McCleary, Alok by Sushil Kumar, Sanji by Omar Raza, Father Henderson by Gerard Kelly, Kate by Gabriel Quigley, Joan Begg by Marjorie Hogarth, and with special guest star Nina Wadia playing Auntie Vina. The director was Ian Davidson, the producer was Gus Beattie. Fags, Mags and Bags is a comedy unit production for BBC Radio 4.
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0: Yes, Minister, by Anthony Jay and Jonathan Lynn, starring Paul Eddington as the Right Honourable James Hacker MP, and Nigel Hawthorne as Sir Humphrey Appleby, with Derek Foulds as Bernard Woolley in The Economy Drive.
1: You've read it.
2: I've read it.
3: Have you read this?
1: He's read it.
3: Let me read it to you.
2: We've read it.
3: Headline, quote, "Let's Get Rid of Jim Hacker" by John Pilgrim, our special investigator. The Right Honourable Jim Hacker, MP, promised to carry out the government's pledge to slim down the civil service, to wipe out the interference from the Whitehall and Town Hall busybodies. But how many people realise that, to take just one example, more people serve in the Inland Revenue than the Royal Navy?
2: Is that true?
1: I believe it is, Minister.
3: Quote, "Perhaps the government thinks that a tax is the best form of defence."
1: Oh, that's rather witty. Oh, sorry.
3: And have you read this bit?
1: I've read it.
3: Quote, "I have discovered that no fewer than four ministries check the supply of the same army uniforms. The Ministry of Defence checks to see they get what they've ordered. The Department of Industry checks to see that they've been manufactured according to government regulations. The Treasury checks the bills, and Jim Hacker's mob just checks up on everyone else. Jim Hacker is the most obvious case of overmanning in Whitehall. Let's start by getting rid of him and saving at least one salary."
2: Frank, why did you read that to me? I told you I'd read it.
3: Because I'm your political advisor. Do you realise how politically damaging this is for you?
4: Good morning, Minister. Have you read this?
2: Yes, I have read it. I have read it, you have read it, we have all bloody read it. Do I make myself clear?
4: Abundantly, Minister.
2: I'm sorry. Sit down.

0: Humphrey, we have to slim down the civil service. How many people are there in this department?
1: This department? Well, we're very small.
0: How small? How small?
1: Oh, I don't know.
0: 1,000? 2,000? 3,000?
1: About 23,000, I think, Minister.
0: 23,000? In the Department of Administrative Affairs? 23,000 people just to administer other administrators? We'll have to do a time and motion. See how many we can do without.
1: Oh, we did one of those last year, Minister.
0: And?
1: We found we needed about another 500 people. However, Minister, we could always close your bureaucratic watchdog office.
0: Oh, no, you don't. I mean, I just opened it. That's the one thing I have done since I arrived.
1: As you wish, Minister, but it has been criticised as a troublemaker's letterbox.
0: It's very popular with the voters, Humphrey. It gives them the chance to help us find ways to stop wasting government money.
1: The public don't know anything about wasting government money. We're the experts.
0: My bureaucratic watchdog office stays.
1: Well, offhand, I don't know what else to suggest.
0: Are you really telling me there's nothing we can cut down on?
1: Well, I suppose we could lose one or two of the tea ladies.
0: No, Humphrey, please, try to be serious about this tea lady. I want some facts. How many people work here, what they all do, how many buildings we have, who's in them, a complete study. Then we'll be able to see where we can cut costs, cut staff, cut procedures.
1: Minister, the civil service exists to implement legislation that is enacted by Parliament. So long as Parliament continues to legislate, the civil service must continue to grow. However, I am fully seized of your requirements, so if you'll excuse me, I think I'd better set the wheels in motion.
0: Thank you, Humphrey.
2: Did you know that a Northwest regional controller has achieved cuts of £32 million in his region alone?
0: Really?
2: And that the civil service is suppressing the whole story.
0: Is this true, Bernard?
3: If it is, I'm aghast.
0: Why has it been suppressed?
2: Because if he can save money, everyone else will have to do it.
0: Frank, why don't you do some ferreting about it?
2: Do you think I could?
3: I think that's a very good idea, Mr. Ferret. Weasel. I mean, Weasel.
1: He told you £32 million?
3: Yes.
1: I'm aghast.
3: So was I. It's incredible we didn't know about it.
1: I knew about it.
3: Then why are you so aghast?
1: I'm aghast that it's got out. It might mean we get less money from the Treasury next year. Good Lord. Oh, it's after 5:30. Sherry?
3: Oh, thanks.
4: You still look worried, Bernard.
3: Well, yes, surely we want to save money.
1: Bernard, you know perfectly well that there has to be some way to measure success in the civil service. There you are.
3: Thank you.
1: British Leyland can measure success by the size of their profits. Or, to be more accurate, they measure their failure by the size of their losses. But we don't make profits or losses. We can only measure success by the size of our staff and our budget. By definition, Bernard, a big department is more successful than a small one.
3: So the Northwest Regional Controller has boobed by saving so much money?
1: Well, of course. Nobody asked him to. I mean, suppose everybody did it. Suppose everybody started saving money irresponsibly all over the place.
3: That's what the minister wants, isn't it?
1: Well, ministers come and ministers go. The average minister lasts less than 11 months in any department. It is our duty to assist the minister to fight for the department's money despite his own panic reactions.
3: You mean help him overcome his panic?
1: No, no. We must let him panic. Politicians like to panic. They need activity. It's their substitute for achievement. We must just ensure that it doesn't change anything.
3: But even so, they are the people's representatives, democratically chosen.
1: MPs aren't chosen by the people. They're chosen by their local party. 35 men in grubby raincoats or 35 women in silly hats.
3: So then the government is selected from the best of them.
1: Bernard, there are only 650 MPs. If one party has just over 300, it forms a government. Of those 300, 100 are too old and silly, 100 too young and callow, which leaves about 100 MPs to fill 100 government posts. No choice at all. They've had no selection, no training. We have to do the job for them.
3: But how do we explain the 32 million to the minister?
1: Oh, we can explain that they've changed their accounting system in the Northwest, or that they've redrawn the regional boundaries, so this year's figures aren't comparable. Oh, there are lots of possibilities.
3: Yes, I see.
1: Useful chat, Bernard. Good job it never took place.
3: No, of course not.
1: So, what else is our friend Weasel up to?
3: Oh, ferreting.
1: Ferreting? Where?
3: A roving brief.
1: Then we must provide Rover with a government car so that we'll know where he's digging.
5: How are you getting on with your minister, Humpy? Got this economizing nonsense under control?
1: Yes, I think so, Jumbo. More or less.
5: What do you mean, more or less?
1: Well, yes and no.
5: Well, presumably...

0: Excuse me.
1: Oh, yes?
0: I want to see the minister.
1: Do you have an appointment?
0: My name's Ronald Watson, General Secretary of the Civil Service Transport and Associated Government Workers.
1: Oh, yes, of course, Mr. Watson.
0: We've heard some very disturbing rumours about cutbacks and redundancies affecting our members, and
1: Mr. Watson, it's just not possible to see the minister now. You must have an appointment. Please ring me tomorrow.
0: Well, why can't I arrange it now?
1: Now, look, I'm sorry.
0: Well, I've never heard anything so...
1: All right, Jane. Try and make an appointment for Mr. Watson to see the minister next week.
0: Next week?
2: Yes, we're expecting Mr. Brough now. Oh, when's it due in at Euston? Oh, we'll have to cancel it for today, then. Yes, I'll tell him. Bye. Oh, your appointment. What time would be convenient?
0: Meeting cancelled, then?
2: Yes.
0: Great, so I can see him now.
2: Oh, I'm afraid he's got to... Yes? No, he's not here. Can I take a message? Oh, wait a minute. You can't go in there, Mr. Watson.
3: Oh. Ah, Mr. Brough.
0: Mr. Brough has had to cancel the meeting. My name's Ron Watson.
3: Well, thank you for coming down instead. Do sit down. Now, look, Mr.
0: Watson.
3: Watson, before we start, there's one point I have to emphasize. This simply must not get out. I mean, if the unions... If the unions were to hear of this, all hell would break loose.
0: Oh, I see.
3: Of course, there are going to be redundancies. You can't slim down a giant bureaucracy without getting rid of people. Ultimately, lots of people.
0: But won't you be holding discussions with the unions first?
3: Well, we'll go through the usual charade of consultation first. You know what trade unions it's like? Just bloody-minded. Thick as two short planks.
0: All of them?
3: Pretty well. Good Lord, you should know. All they're interested in is poaching members from each other or getting themselves on the telly. And they can never keep their big mouths shut.
0: What's going to happen to the drivers and transport service?
3: They'll be the first to go. We are wasting a fortune on cars and drivers. And they're all on the fiddle anyway.
0: Oh, I see. Because I was trying to explain, I'm not Mr. Brough's deputy. I'm the General Secretary of the Civil Service Transport and Associated Government Workers. I came here today to check that there was no truth in these rumours about redundancies for my members.
3: When I said I didn't actually... Oh, God. He quotes me word for word. Of course there are going to be redundancies. Lots.
4: I'm most terribly sorry, Minister.
3: Are all the drivers on strike?
4: 100% response, Minister.
3: How could you let this happen?
4: CBE, Minister.
3: CBE?
4: Can't be everywhere. I mean, in normal circumstances.
3: I know.
4: May I remind you, Minister, that you and Mrs. Hacker are due at the French Embassy at 8 o'clock?
3: Oh, yeah. Get my car, will you? Oh, well, phone Mrs. Hacker. She'll have to bring our car into town.
4: But, Minister, I've already explored that possibility. Mrs. Hacker says that she has to drop it off at the garage.
3: You'll just have to do that tomorrow. Get us as far as Kensington, anyway. At least there's no problem about that.

0: to walk.
1: Did you bring the umbrella?
0: Well, no, didn't you?
1: Terrific.
0: You're going the wrong way.
1: I'm not. I'm going home.
0: Annie, I think I've found what's wrong.
1: I know I have.
0: All right. What do they say?
2: Mr. Economy falls down in gutter after champagne party.
0: Oh, my God.
3: This one's slightly better, perhaps. Hacker tired and emotional after embassy reception.
0: Is that better?
3: Well, it's different.
0: Does anyone say anything beyond tired and emotional?
2: Well, William Hickey says you were overwrought, Minister.
0: Just overwrought? Nothing about being drunk?
2: No, Minister, just overwrought.
3: Overwrought is a newt, actually.
0: Right. Couldn't be any worse, could it?
2: Well, actually, Minister, I don't want to depress you, but, well, there is just this lead story in the Times.
0: God, it is worse. Hacker recruits 400 new civil servants in, quote, economy drive.
3: 400 more civil servants? But, Minister, you asked for them. You demanded a complete study, a survey, facts and figures. These measures cannot be taken by non-people.